0: Capital Wilcox. 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You like cream in your coffee? 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Get several cans tomorrow. It snowed last night in Westville Vista, a beautiful thick carpet of white. And the town looks like a Christmas card. Standing on the front walk at number 79, Mrs. McGee thinks she has never seen such a lovely sight. And Mr. McGee, just listen to what he thinks of the beautiful snow.
1: Mr. McGee's remarks have been deleted in the public interest. This is NBC.
0: Where we join Fibber McGee and Molly.

0: This stuff, snow. All it causes is trouble. Wet feet, traffic jams, hard work. Snow. Why do we have to have it? What's it good for?
1: How much did you pay for that snow shovel?
0: $3.
1: If we never have any snow, it would be stupid to buy a snow shovel, wouldn't it?
0: Well, yes, but...
1: So, that's what snow is good for. It proves you are not so stupid.
0: Hey, it does at that, don't
1: it? Why, sure it does.
0: Ain't that a wonderful thought? Thousands of tons of snow all over the country just to prove that I ain't stupid. Kind of makes you stop and think, don't it? I sometimes...
1: What's the matter?
0: I'm just listening for the phone. That guy ever call again?
1: Who?
0: I don't know.
1: Well, then what guy are you talking about?
0: The guy that phoned this morning while you were taking out the ashes and I was in the shower, and by the time I got up from slipping on the soap and got downstairs, it stopped ringing. You know, the guy that the next time he called, I was in the basement getting the snow shovel out from under 3 tons of coal, that they dumped it down the chute while I was playing in the Elks pool tournament last week and they didn't know the snow shovel was there. That guy.
1: Oh, him.
0: Yeah.
1: No, I haven't gotten a call all morning. Who was it?
0: Well, I don't know, but it must be urgent. Hey. Hey, you think maybe it was the pot of gold?
1: I doubt it. They've been off the air for several years.
0: Well, our phone's been busy a lot. Hey, that's it. I bet it's one of them quiz shows.
1: Oh, McGee, I don't think
0: so. Look, let's be logical. Are you expecting a call from a quiz show?
1: No, I'm not.
0: Well, neither am I. And one of them guys always call. When you're not expecting it, that's when. Boy, oh boy, keep listening, Molly. Keep listening.
1: All right, all right. You shovel. I'll listen.
0: Okay. Ah, this is hard work. How can anything that looks so light weigh so much?
1: The paper commented on that this morning, dear.
0: You did?
1: Yes. The paper said this was the heaviest snow we've had for a long time.
0: Oh, I believe it, Tootsie, because hi, Ole.
1: Well, that isn't a very good reason. Oh, it is Ole. Hello, Ole.
2: Well, hello, Mrs. Hello, McGee. You took a little exercise?
0: Yeah. Yeah, cleaning off the sidewalk, Ole. You got the sidewalks clean in front of your house?
2: It don't snow on the sidewalks at my house, McGee. I get influence. I got a cousin with a weather bureau.
1: Heavenly days. Everything is politics. How can a cousin with the weather bureau fix it so it doesn't snow on your sidewalk?
2: Very simple, Mrs. When the weather says snow, he comes over and helps me cover the sidewalk with a tarpaulin. When it snows on the tarp, you see?
0: That's a pretty ungenious idea, Ole. Cover the pavement with a tarp, eh?
2: Sure. You know, all the neighbors get a big laugh yesterday when they watch us cover up the walks.
0: Yeah.
2: But guess who laughs today when we pick up the tarp and dump all the snow on the street with a clean sidewalk?
1: You had the last laugh, did you?
2: No, the street department did. They make me shovel it off the street and down the sewer.
0: That tarpaulin idea is pretty good. I'll have to try that.
2: Well, it's no good when it's windy, though.
0: No?
2: You spread it down and you think you got it all fixed, and then big wind comes up and you know what happens?
1: What?
2: You blow your tarp.
0: Family all well and happy, Ole? Have a nice Christmas?
2: Oh, sure, McGee. Everybody gets exactly what he wants, except me.
0: Huh?
2: I always get something useful. I get the electric razor.
1: Well, say, now that is a useful gift, isn't it?
2: It sure is, Mrs. All Christmas Day, I crawl around on hands and knees looking for ragged pieces in electric wires, and then I trim them off with a razor. I shave all the electrics in the house.
0: An electric razor is to shave your face with, Ole.
2: Huh? It is?
0: Sure.
2: Why somebody don't told me these things?
1: Well, anyway, your wife won't be trying to sharpen pencils with it.
2: No, I guess you... Hey, wait a minute. Knowing my missus like I do, missus, I wouldn't be too sure. I'll go home and take a look. So long, both you fellas.
0: So long.
1: Goodbye, Ellie.
0: Well, back to work, kiddo.
1: By the way, why the extra shovel on the porch?
0: Oh, that. Well, I change off. When this one gets too hot, I use that one.
1: Oh.
0: Yeah.
1: McGee, the phone. The telephone, McGee.
0: The phone. That's it. That's the guy that... I'll get it. That dreaded snow shovel.
1: Heavenly days. Here, let me help you up. Are you hurt?
0: I don't know yet. Answer the phone, will you? I'll get up later. Quick, the phone.
1: I can't get in the house. You're lying across the door.
0: Well, kick me out of the way before the phone stops.
1: It stopped.
0: Oh, my... Oh!
3: Billy Mills and the Orchestra and the Marshmallow World.

0: Whew. This is hard work. Hey, you know something?
1: I sure do. The population of Hindustan as of the 1910 census was...
0: I mean about snow shoveling.
1: Oh.
0: I think medical students ought to spend several hours a year shoveling snow. It ought to be part of their regular cranium.
1: Part of the what?
0: Cranium, the school cranium. You know, the course of study.
1: You mean curriculum, lover?
0: I do. I thought curriculum was balance. You know, like a tightrope walker uses an umbrella to maintain his curriculum?
1: That's equilibrium.
0: Oh, yeah, don't kid me, kiddo. Equilibrium is a guy that rides a horse. Sure, everybody knows that. There's an equilibrium statue of General Sherman in the...
1: No, no. That's equestrian.
0: Equestrian?
1: Yes. It's from Westrian, which means a cow pony.
0: Uh-huh.
1: And eek! Eek from women drivers pretending to be scared for the benefit of a good-looking cowboy. Eek, Westrian.
0: And then what did I say wrong in the first place?
1: You said cranium instead of curriculum.
0: Oh.
1: Cranium is your head.
0: Certainly, as I was saying. If medical students used their heads, they'd spend a lot of time shoveling snow. Because when you shovel snow, you discover muscles you never knew you had, and... Was that the phone?
1: No, I don't think so. I didn't hear anything.
0: Thought I heard the phone. I sure wish I knew who was that calling me. Maybe a lot of dough at stake, you know, or something. Big job in Washington, who knows?
1: Hold it, dearie, here comes a man.
0: Huh? Who's that?
1: Search me, I don't think
2: I beg your pardon, sir, and madam. Sorry to interrupt your work.
0: Oh, that's okay, Buster. Glad to have you.
2: Glad to have me what?
1: Interrupt his work.
2: Well, I'd be happy to. You start shoveling again, sir, and I'll walk up and interrupt you, and we'll just pretend that I'm...
0: Oh, cut it out. You know what I mean. I'm just kidding.
2: Just kidding? Well, I'm glad to know you, Jess.
0: Hmm?
2: I'm Orville Pugsley. And this, I presume, is Mrs. Just Kidding?
1: No, Mr. Pugsley. I'm Mrs. McGee. My husband
2: Look,
1: is...
2: Look, baby, what you tell your husband is your own business. If you want to stand and bat the fat with Jess here, I'm not one to run and gab to your old man, eh, Jess?
0: Stop poking me in the ribs and stop calling me Jess. I'm...
2: Oh, well, I'm sorry it was a bit familiar of me, wasn't it?
0: I'll say it was.
2: Believe me, Mr. Kidding, I'm not one to take advantage of a... By the way, baby, what's your first name?
1: None of your business.
2: It is? Well, it's certainly strange what parents will do to children in the way of names, isn't it? Mrs. None of Your Business McGee. I had a cousin named Bay of Biscay Anderson. Then I had an uncle named Bird Lay Square Egg. He was a full-blooded Navajo Indian. That is, he was full-blooded until one day he cut himself while knifing a friend.
1: Excuse me, Mr. Pugsley, Orville.
2: Yes, none of your business? Oh, I think that's a delightful name. I could never have thought...
0: That ratted Pugsley, if you don't want this snow shovel wrapped around your curriculum...
1: Cranium.
0: Wrapped around your cranium...
2: Now, no reason for tempers to flare up, Mr. Kidding.
0: Well...
2: I merely stopped by to inquire some directions.
1: Very well. Where do you want to go?
2: I want to go home and finish making my angel food cake.
0: Hmm?
2: I didn't understand the directions, so I thought I'd ask the first intelligent people I saw. But unfortunately, I met you two first. Now tell me this. How does one fold an egg?
0: Well, that's quite simple, Orville. You just beat the egg in a cup, fry it in a small pan, and then let it cool, and you'll find that it folds quite easily.
2: Well, thank you, neighbor. These cookbooks were just a little more...
0: Well, anyway, that lemon head gave me a little breather, so...
1: Uh-oh, there's the phone again, McGee. I'll get it this time.
0: No, I'll get it. Must be for me. I'll get it. Dad ratted snow shovel.
1: sweetheart. Dearie, are you hurt?
0: No. No, I don't think so. Quick, help me up so I can answer the... Ain't that the doggonest? Who do you suppose it is?
1: I haven't the faintest idea.
0: Me either. That's what got me worried. Hey, do you suppose anything wonderful has happened to your rich Aunt Sarah? Like she's fell off the roof, maybe?
1: No, and get that happy look off of your face.
0: Just a thought.
3: Well, hello there, pal. Hello, Molly.
1: Hello, Mr. Wilcox.
0: Hi, Junior. Hey, you've been trying to get me on the telephone today. Somebody's been trying to get me on the telephone, and I thought if it was you trying to get me on the telephone... Was that the telephone?
3: I don't hear anything, pal. But say, it might have been for me.
1: It might have?
0: Why might it have?
3: Well, simply because I... Hey, let me take that snow shovel a minute, pal. You look tired.
0: Well, look tired? I am tired. Here, Junior. Yeah. Decent of you to help.
3: Oh, forget it.
1: Why were you expecting a call here, Mr. Wilcox?
3: Well, I told my secretary I might drop by and to call me here if there was anything urgent, because I was expecting a call from the sponsor.
0: About what? Pet milk business?
3: Pal, I'm glad you asked me that, because...
1: Oh, McGee, you shouldn't have done it.
0: Huh?
1: After all these months,
0: should... That's okay, kiddo, that's okay. He took the shovel out of my hands, and I took the words out of his mouth. Even Stephen. Go on, Junie.
3: Well, the pet milk people wanted me to be sure to talk about infant feeding this week, because that's one of pet milk's greatest selling points.
0: Mm-hmm.
3: Yeah, the fact that pet milk is sterilized in its own sealed can and completely free from harmful germs. The fact that pet milk is always uniformly rich and nourishing and so easy for a tiny tummy to take.
1: Oh, that's cute. Oh, easy for a tiny tummy to take. I like that.
4: So do babies.
3: Well, it's one reason why so many doctors recommend pet milk. Always easy to digest, always safe, economical to buy. Pet milk has been a favorite form of milk for babies for years and years because it supplies the proper minerals and vitamin D for healthy growth, good bones, and sound teeth. Yes, you see, pet milk is... Hey, was that the telephone?
0: No, I don't hear anything.
3: Oh, thought I heard it. Mm-hmm. Well, anyway, pet milk stresses the fact that...
0: Hold it, Milky. Hold it.
3: What's the matter, telephone?
1: No, it wasn't the telephone, but you took the snow shovel from McGee, and you've just been standing there holding it.
0: Yeah.
1: I thought you were going to help shovel.
0: Yeah, me too.
3: Oh, no. I just took the shovel so you wouldn't interrupt me while I was talking, pal. I had to keep you quiet. Here, take it back.
0: Huh?
3: See you at the bowling alley tonight.
0: Hey.
3: Hey, come to think of it, that call couldn't have been for me. I got that yesterday. So long now.
0: Whoa.
1: Well, let's get through here, McGee, and get in the house, and then if the phone rings again, we'll be there.
0: All right.
1: You know, I will say for you, dearie, that you're doing a fine job.
0: What say, kiddo?
1: I say, here comes Dr. Gamble. Hello, doctor.
0: Oh, hi, Doc.
5: Hello, Molly. And good day to you, muscle-bound.
0: Hmm. What do you mean, muscle-bound? I at least can lean over and see where I've been shoveling without stepping back three paces. That's more than you could do. With that steak and potatoes brand of yours, it's a wonder you ever know if your socks match.
5: Anyway, at your age, I'd suggest you leave the hard physical work to somebody...
0: Hey, telephone. It's ringing.
1: I'll answer it, McGee. You stay here and talk to
0: me. No. It's for me. I'm sure. I've got it. Whoops.
1: Oh. Heavenly days, the poor lad. Come on, doctor. I think we need you.
5: He doesn't need me after a fall like that. He needs six muscular friends and a brief eulogy by somebody who doesn't know him too well.
0: Help me up, somebody. I gotta answer that phone.
1: Too late, dearie. It stopped ringing.
0: Mm.
1: Are you hurt badly? Look him over, will you, doctor?
5: I've been looking him over for a number of years, and he gets no prettier. Think you busted anything, Strawfoot?
0: I think I busted everything. Look at that bone sticking out there. Look at that. What's that, my clavicle?
1: That's the handle of your snow shovel.
0: Oh.

0: doctor. Is he all right?
1: Yeah, sit up, Graceful. Now, take a deep breath. What's your idea of a deep breath? I hope you never have to swim across a finger bowl underwater. Now, take a deep one. You're all right, child of brain, just skinned and bruised.
2: I better quit snuggling Shoal for today, huh?
1: Who said that?
0: McGee did.
2: Yeah, better take it easy, huh? Relax.
1: Certainly not. Get back and shovel. Loosen up those stiff muscles.
2: Huh?
1: Now, if you'll excuse me, I've got to get back to the hospital. Accident case.
2: Oh, what kind, Lardo?
1: Man slipped and fell down with his neck across his snow shovel and broke it in two pieces. Well, so long.
0: Did he mean his...
2: Gee, I didn't have the nerve to ask.
3: The King's Men and Hullabaloo.

0: does your back feel now, dearie? Better?
1: No. No, but my leg hurts so bad I don't notice my back anymore. You ought to see my knees. They look like I've been shooting craps on a pile of broken glass.
0: Look, sweetheart, why don't you go in and lie down? Then if the phone rings...
1: No, sir. I started this job, and by George, I'm going to finish it. At this point, I don't care if that dad-ratted phone never rings again. I wouldn't answer that phone now if it was...
0: No, sweetheart. No, it didn't ring.
1: I thought I heard it. Anyhow, like I... Oh, hey. Take that extra shovel off the steps there and get it out of the way, will you?
0: With pleasure. I'll drop it here in the snow.
1: Good.
0: There. At least that's one hazard you don't have to worry about. Oh, look, McGee, the lad on the sled.
1: Huh?
0: Coming down the hill. Watch it. Look out, Sonny.
2: Hey, look out there, boy.
1: Hi, guys, look at him. Roll right into a snowbank.
0: Head over shoelaces.
1: Yeah, well, come on, help him up, kiddo. Oh, it hurts me just to look at a fall like that. Help
0: here, Sonny, give me your hand now.
3: Well, thanks, daughter. Well, hello there, kid. Hi, daughter. Hi, Johnny.
1: Well, for the...
0: Heavenly days, it's the old-timer.
1: Hi, old-timer.
3: Hey, you want to go belly-busting, Johnny?
0: You know, that might be a nice switch at that, McGee.
1: You said it. I've busted everything else so far. No thanks, old-timer. I got to clean off this sidewalk in case it freezes tonight. Liable to get slick.
3: Well, it can be dangerous, Johnny. I spread ashes around our front porch this morning myself. Some folks use gravel. What do you spread on your front steps, kids?
0: McGee.
1: Huh?
0: He said what do you spread on the steps. And you know, the phone keeps ringing, Mr. Oldtimer, and every time McGee hits that porch, he spreads out like a pat of butter on a hot waffle.
3: Well, the boy's kind of fumble-footed, daughter. He don't keep in condition. You ought to do like me, Johnny. First thing I do every morning is hop into a cold shower for 10 minutes. Tones me up.
1: No kidding. You stand under a cold shower in this weather?
3: Yep. One of these days I'm going to get up the nerve to turn it on, too. I always claim that, hey...
0: What is it?
3: Well, there's a snow shovel laying out here in the yard, kids. Liable to lose it that way.
1: Yeah, we know. We put it there, so just...
3: I better put it over here on the floor.
0: No, don't you bother now. We want it left
1: no,
0: out
1: no,
0: here.
1: No. That's it. That's the phone.
3: I'll get it on the steps here where you kids can find it when you want it.
1: That ratted snow shovel.
0: Dear, oh, dear, McGee.
3: Johnny!
1: Yeah?
3: The phone's ringing. Never mind. They hung up.

0: an insurance company. How are you fixed for accident insurance?
1: Accident insurance. Molly, hand me my shotgun out of the closet, will you? Hurry, because this guy may get away before I get
2: a... Bradley, dearie, don't go away now, sir.
0: Well, I can see you're in no mood to talk insurance today, Mr. McGee. I'll see you later. Call me if I can...
2: Here, watch out for the snow shovel, sir.

0: return in just a moment. Say, does a woman dress to please her husband? Well, I wouldn't even try to guess. But it's a sure thing that a woman cooks to please hubby and the youngsters. And say, with Pet Evaporated Milk and Pet Milk's husband-tested recipes, you just can't miss. You've probably noticed the handy recipe folders featured right along with Pet Milk in your favorite grocery store. But did you know the recipes in these take-home folders are husband-tested? They are. Tried out in hundreds of homes and voted okay by husbands. So next time you shop for groceries, take one of the recipe folders and take home several cans of Pet Milk. It's a combination that makes husband-pleasing easier. Cuts down on your food bills, too, because Pet Milk actually costs less than any other form of milk.
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1: Good night.
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0: The first evaporated milk, Pet Milk, brings you Fibber McGee and Molly each week at this time. Be with us again next Tuesday night, won't you? 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Well, young wife Sally Carter finds that for one evening she can turn the clock back 5 years. And you'll hear the surprising results in the story of the week next Saturday morning on Pet Milk's Mary Lee Taylor program. 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So remember, Saturday morning, it's Mary Lee on NBC. Pet Milk's Mary Lee Taylor. 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
4: 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You've just heard an episode of Fibber McGee and Molly, which originally aired Tuesday, December 26th, 1950, titled Shoveling Snow. This episode of Fibber McGee and Molly first aired Tuesday, December 7th, 1948. Its title, Christmas Shopping.
0: The Johnson's Wax Program with Fibber McGee and Molly. Makers of Johnson's Wax and Johnson's Self-Polishing Glow Coat present Fibber McGee and Molly with Bill Thompson, Gail Gordon, Arthur Q. Bryan, and me, Harlow Wilcox. The script is by Don Quinn and Phil Leslie. Music by the King's Men and Billy Mills Orchestra. This is the time of year when most of us get our greatest pleasure and comfort out of our homes. With winter coming on, it's especially pleasant to sit in a warm, snug, attractive room and read or talk or listen to the radio. 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

0: Climax. Let it make your house warmer looking, richer looking, pleasanter place to live in during the winter months ahead. Mark Twain once said, "Everybody talks about the weather, but nobody does anything about it." By the same token, a lot of people talk about early Christmas shopping, but how many do anything about it? Well, we can name two, Fibber McGee and Molly.
1: McGee, do you remember the vow you made about this time last year?
2: Huh? Oh, you mean about putting the lawnmower away for the winter to keep it from getting snowed on? Well, don't think I forgot it, kiddo. I remembered it yesterday, but when I went out to put it away, it was under 3 foot of snow, and I couldn't find it. But next year, I'm going to put a red flag on the handle, so no matter how deep the snow gets
1: No, that's not what I meant.
2: Oh, you mean about leaving my dead cigar butts on our night table at night? The reason for that is that when a night-flying mosquito smells a cigar butt, he always...
1: No.
2: Huh?
1: The vow to which I have reference was where you said last year we will do our Christmas shopping early next year, which is this year. And you swore it on a stack of bills from the Bon Ton. Remember?
2: Certainly I remember, and I ain't forgot, too, either. Within the next week or 10 days, I'll start making out a shopping list that'll
1: A week or 10 days? Sweetheart, do you realize that there are exactly 15 shopping days left till Christmas?
2: That's what I say. No hurry.
1: Well, I've already made out a list. What to get for whom and for how much. We're not going to be wrapping presents at the last minute this year, do
2: we? Fine. That's for me, kiddo. And just to show you that I ain't completely stupid about this thing, let's not wrap them at all. Let's let the store wrap them.
1: Well, heavenly days, that's a very good idea.
2: Yeah. Remember the hours I spent last year trying to wrap up that rocking horse for the little girl across the street? You'll admit a department store is much better equipped for that sort of stuff.
1: You're so right, dearie. You have no gift for that sort of thing, and they have a thing for that sort of gift.
2: Yeah, well, you go put your face on, and we'll rush down to the Bon Ton to get our gifts and have...
1: Come in.
2: Oh, hi, old-timer.
1: Hello, Mr. Old-timer.
3: Hello there, kids. What's doing?
2: We were just going to beat it down to the Bon Ton and do our Christmas shopping, old-timer. We always do it early, starting this year, to avoid the last-minute rush like last year.
1: Yes, it's what you might call a new tradition with us.
3: I love Christmas, kids. The jingle of sleigh bells, the smell of the Christmas tree, the crisp winter air, and everybody full of Christmas spirit. Especially Papa, who was so full of it he always put his beard on backwards, and I was 14 years old before I knew Santa Claus had a nose.
1: Did you always have a tree when you were a boy, Mr. Oldtimer?
3: Nope. Just at Christmas, daughter. I can see it now on Christmas night. Sitting there in the living room with the top branches burnt off. Candles and water and wet pine needles all over the floor. And Papa calling Mr. Edison to hurry up and invent electric lights for it.
2: Well, I'm going back to candles myself this year. I always wind up with more dead bulbs than a tulip bed in January. At least in your day, you didn't have to go buy a tree anyhow.
3: Nope. Getting a tree was easy, Johnny. All we had to do was get up at 3 a.m., walk through a blizzard 7 miles to a patch of woods and chop one down.
2: Yeah.
3: Then we'd drag it home through barbed wire fences, dodging the fella that owned the woods on account of a 12-foot tree is kind of hard to hide under a Mackinaw. Set it up and spend the next 4 days stringing popcorn with needles and getting our fingers stuck so full of holes we could play a flute solo without a flute. Christmas. So long, kid.
0: The King's Men sing...

0: My gosh, I've never seen it so quiet in the Bon Ton just before Christmas.
1: Well, we've never been in here this far ahead of Christmas before, McGee.
0: Huh?
1: Aren't you glad we decided to do our shopping early this year and let the store wrap all the gifts for us?
0: Yeah, but I kind of miss that last-minute crowd of hysterical shoppers, though. More Toops and I had so much fun with them last year.
1: Fun with the crowds in here? How?
0: Oh, we had a game. We'd worm our way into a thick bunch of people and then stick out our elbows and raise our feet and see how far the crowd would carry us. I'm the champion. I got carried from sporting goods on the main floor to girdles on the third and never dropped my feet. Poor Mort was...
2: Pardon me, may I help you in any way? I'm Miss Travis. I'm a shopper.
1: Well, for goodness sake, so are we. It's a small world, isn't it?
0: Meeting a shopper in the Bon Ton is like meeting a sailor in the Brooklyn Navy Yard.
2: What I mean is I'm a shopper for the store.
0: Huh.
2: I help people select gifts and things and make suggestions.
0: Well, I got a suggestion.
1: McGee.
0: For... Well, my gosh. We're perfectly capable of doing our own shopping, aren't we?
1: Personally, dearie, I think it's very nice of Miss Travis to offer to help us. You know, I never have been able to think of a gift for Mrs. Toops.
0: Well, try it on the shopper here. Look, sis, if you were fair, fat, and 40 and had 5 kids, what would you expect for Christmas?
2: The screaming Mimi's followed by 3 weeks of scraping candy out of the carpets.
1: Well, let's put it this way. What would you want?
2: A month in Bermuda with Gregory Peck.
0: Oh, come
1: well, I was thinking of maybe a nice handkerchief, Miss Travis. Have you any suggestions along that line?
2: Oh, yes, indeed. We had some lovely Swiss imports. Just step over here with
0: me. Want me to come along and help you, kiddo?
1: No, thank you, dearie. The only Swiss imports you know anything about is full of holes and you make sandwiches with. You browse around. I'll be right
0: back. Okay, Snooky, I'll look for something for Wilcox. I wonder what Junior would like.
3: Pardon me, sir. Have you been waited on?
0: Huh? Oh, hi, bud. Yeah, look, I need a small gift for a man who's a kind of a dude, a radio announcer, man about town, golfer, polo player, sophisticated type.
3: Ah, that's the kind of man we really have things for.
0: Yeah.
3: How about initial poker chips, $85 a set? Or maybe a silk bathrobe, 100 and a quarter? Or possibly a set of matched golf clubs, $137.50?
0: You got any good pipes for around a buck and a quarter?
3: Try the plumbing department, north basement. Yes, sir. Have you been waited on, sir? We have some beautiful gloves.
0: $85 for poker chips. Huh. That's like buying a $90 pistol to shoot yourself with. My gosh. Oh, hi, Molly. You got back quick.
1: I've learned by experience not to let you out of my sight for long on a shopping trip, sweetheart.
0: Yeah?
1: What did you buy that we couldn't afford?
0: Oh, nothing yet. I'm just snooping around trying to find something for Wilcox.
1: Harlow Wilcox?
4: Somebody mentioned my name?
0: Oh, hi, Junior.
1: Hello, Mr. Wilcox. Yes, I was just saying I thought I'd seen you come in the store.
0: Incidentally, Junior, you still play polo?
4: No, gave it up years ago.
1: Why?
4: My horse got the heaves.
0: Oh?
4: Kept heaving me on my head.
0: Now, give me that Christmas list, Molly. I want to scratch that horse off it.
4: Oh, now, look, fellas. Gee whiz, you mustn't go to any
0: Hey,
4: trouble.
0: Junior.
4: Yeah?
0: What's in the package?
4: This? Oh, gift for my wife.
0: Oh?
4: It's a hand-tooled leather box to keep her love letters in.
1: Her love letters from you, I presume?
4: Sure, sure. Here's one I brought along just for size.
0: No kidding. Hey, let me read it, Junior. I'll bet you were real poetic.
1: McGee!
0: Huh?
1: For goodness sakes, why should you read other people's love letters? Have you no sense of personal privacy?
0: What's privacy got to do with love? Ever see a park bench with a wall around it?
4: Yeah.
0: Where do lovers carve their initials? On the biggest tree they can find.
4: Yeah, but...
0: Why do they put diamonds in engagement rings? So they won't be seen?
4: Yeah, but what that got
0: Come
4: to do
0: on. Come on, Junior, let's see the love letter.
1: You don't really have to, Mr. Wilcox. Himself here is nosier than a swordfish.
4: Oh, I don't mind. Listen to this. June 3rd, 1935. Dear Spaniel Eyes.
0: Spaniel Eyes. How'd you two spend your honeymoon, chasing cats?
1: Now, you be quiet, McGee.
4: Dear Spaniel Eyes, I sold 32 orders of Johnson's Paste Wax today.
0: That's a love letter?
4: As I have so often told you, as we sat there in the moonlight on the loading platform of the Johnson warehouse, and you held my hand,
0: oh,
4: the very hand that today took 32 orders for Johnson's Paste Wax.
0: Now I know why Juliet got her heart broken. She found out Romeo was a fuller brush man.
1: Now you hush, dearie. Maybe he hasn't reached the sentimental part.
0: I hope not.
1: Go on, Mr. Go ahead.
4: Okay. I often dream of the time when I sell enough wax so we can afford to get married. I dream of... I dream of you and me in our own little cottage. Me in my smoking jacket and slippers.
0: You're going to catch cold sitting around like that, kid.
4: Me in my smoking jacket, slacks and slippers.
1: Well, now I can open my eyes.
4: And you, dear, in your pink house dress, adding a rich, warm, mellow luster to our furniture with Johnson's Paste Wax. The best of all possible ways to protect and beautify wood floors, furniture, and woodwork.
0: Good.
4: I'm glad my little wifey uses Johnson's Paste Wax because it's so long-wearing. And because someday we may have a little... Well, the rest is personal.
0: Hey, Waxy.
4: Yes, pal.
1: I do hope we aren't delaying you, Mr. Wilcox.
4: Oh, no, not at all. In fact, I'm just in time to meet my cousin, Big Brassy Wilcox, at the doctor's.
0: Not Big Brassy Wilcox, the golf pro.
1: Is he your cousin? And what happened to him?
4: Well, he tried to show his wife how he could drive a golf ball off her forehead.
0: Yeah?
4: Broke her nose and the front window, and she got up and said, "You need a stooge like you need a hole in the head," and she picked up a number 3 iron and gave him a hole in the head. See you later, friend.
1: What are you listening for, McGee?
0: I was listening for a door slam. I forgot we were here in the Bon-Ton. Well? So quiet in here this year. Well, who's next on the list, kiddo?
1: Dr. Gamble.
0: Oh.
1: We decided we could spend up to $5 for his gift.
0: Oh.
1: How about a nice shirt for him?
0: For Doc? Are you kidding? You can't waste a $5 shirt on a guy that always looks like he'd got dressed in an upper berth with one arm in a sling. My gosh, if you... Oh, here comes Wallace Wimple. Hi, Wimp. Hey, Molly, here's Wally.
1: Well, for goodness sakes, hello there, Mr. Wimple.
5: Hello, folks.
0: You doing some Christmas shopping, Wimp? We got smart this year ourselves.
5: No, I'm just looking for a going-away present for a friend of mine, Mr. McGee.
0: Oh.
5: He's flying down to Miami for the winter season.
1: Flying to Florida, isn't that wonderful?
0: I didn't know you had friends like that, Wimp. What is he, a millionaire?
5: No, he's a sparrow.
0: Oh. Well, if he's an English sparrow, you might pick him up a monocle.
1: Say, how are you getting along with your bird watching these days, Mr. Wimple? Are there many birds around now?
5: Oh, I keep busy, Mrs. McGee. I had a pet hummingbird this fall that I enjoyed a lot.
0: Do tell.
5: I used to feed him every day with a little glass feeding tube.
1: Really? What did you feed him, honey?
5: Sugar and water, dear. Oh. Excuse me, I mean sugar and water, Mrs. McGee.
0: That's better.
5: Yes. One day, though, I put a few little teensy drops of apple cider in his water just for fun.
0: Mm-hmm.
5: Oh, it was terrible.
0: Made him sick, did it?
5: No, he just took a big drink of it and did 2 outside loops and a wing over, whistled at a lady woodpecker on a telegraph pole, and the last I saw of him, he was chasing a constellation toward Chicago. Oh, but I really must be going now. Sweetie Face says the folks across the street are expecting the stork.
1: Oh, wonderful.
5: Yes. I haven't seen a stork in years. Goodbye.
0: Ah, great little guy, Wimples. Too bad such a fine-grained fellow is so henpecked, but maybe that's why. Who'd you say was next on our list, Molly?
1: Dr. Gamble, but we can't do anything about it now because here he comes.
0: Yes? Uh-oh. Pretend you don't see him. Hey, clerk, about that 12-gauge shotgun. It's for a friend of mine, that fine shotgun, yeah. Price is no object, see? He's a doctor, and he's used to fine things, see? So the best is none too good for him, so if you say this is really a fine shotgun, hi, Doc. I didn't see you coming.
6: Hello, McGee. Hello, my dear.
1: Hello, Doctor.
6: Sorry if I interrupted anything, my boy. But your doctor friend has a good shotgun, and besides, you can't buy a shotgun for $3, which is all you ever spend upon me, bless your fat little heart. And besides, this is the hosiery department.
0: Well, Well, I was just kidding anyhow, bedside boy. What are you doing out during office hours? You got an office full of patients with baffling diseases? Not that you could diagnose anything more serious than a large cinder in a small eye.
1: Now, you know better than that, McGee. Didn't you read where Dr. Gamble has just been elected president of the State Medical Association?
0: Well, my gosh, that was inevitable.
1: The best man for it,
0: no,
1: huh?
0: No, he counted the ballots.
6: Oh, stop. Look, may I make a suggestion?
1: Certainly, doctor.
0: If it's about my bill, Needle Plunger, I'll pay it when I get darn good and ready and
6: your
0: not...
6: Your bill is paid up.
0: It is?
6: Yes, thanks to a wife who manages to keep you honest.
1: Thank you, doctor.
6: It's all right. But I was going to suggest that if you'd planned on buying me some small Christmas gift, don't do it.
0: Yeah?
6: I'd rather you send an equivalent donation to the Damon Runyon Cancer Fund. Friday's Damon Runyon Day, you know.
1: Oh, that's a wonderful idea, doctor. Where do we send it?
6: We send it care of Walter Winchell, New York City. It'll get there all right. How about it, Lumberbrain?
0: Hmm. That's a swell idea, Doc. I'll even send it in your name.
6: Well, in that case, let Molly sign it so they can read it.
0: Now, if you don't mind, Fatso, we'll proceed with our Christmas shopping.
1: We're shopping early this year and letting the store do all our wrapping, Doctor. Yeah. Good idea, don't you think?
6: Whose idea was that?
0: Mine.
1: Well, I guess it was McGee's at that.
0: No, I think it was Molly's.
1: No, dearie, I'm sure.
0: Don't you remember, kiddo, I was standing there in the living room and you were in the doorway?
1: No, I was in the living room and you were in the doorway.
0: Well, anyway, you said, let's do our Christmas shopping early. So you see, Doc...
6: Oh, he's gone.
1: Doesn't care for debates, I guess.
0: Yeah.
1: Well, let's see your list, dearie. Oh, yes, Billy Mills. Now, let me see. Do you suppose he'd like a harmonica?
0: Could be.
4: Billy Mills and the orchestra, and for you...

0: open the front door, dearie. You want to help, want me to help you with the bundles?
1: No, I got them okay. Boy, I haven't carried in such a load since I brought Uncle Dennis home last New Year's Eve.
0: You've got all our packages there now. Watch the front steps.
1: I'm okay. My gosh, you think I'm so bumblefooted I can't carry a few packages up the steps without... Whoop!
0: Oh,
1: that.
0: I'll help you pick them up.
1: Doggone it, when did that step get loose like that?
0: In 1932.
1: Huh?
0: You stomped it loose when I told you the grocer had raised the price of butter to 23 cents.
1: Yeah. Well, my gosh, why don't I fix it then? How can a guy
0: go... Put the packages on the hall table. There. Just look at them, dearie. Aren't they wrapped pretty?
1: Swell. Those guys take a 6-bit necktie and wrap it so it looks like $5. Which is just about what a 6-bit necktie costs these days.
0: Well, it's wonderful to have our presents all bought and wrapped this far ahead of Christmas, and wrapped so beautifully, too.
1: Yeah, I'll say. Why didn't we do this last year? Somebody must have followed us home. Come in.
0: Oh, it's Mayor LaTrivia. Do come in, Mr. Mayor.
1: Oh, hi, LaTriv.
2: Hello, Mrs. McGee? Oh, are you going out?
1: No, just come in, LaTriv. Hey, you got your Christmas shopping done yet, like we just done?
2: No, I haven't. I've been looking at things for Miss Tremaine, but so far
0: See,
2: I haven't found...
0: How are you and Miss Tremaine getting along anyhow, Mr. Mayor? Did you patch up that little quarrel last week?
2: Oh, yes, I fixed it up.
1: Yeah.
2: I waited a couple of days for her to phone me, but she didn't, so I finally just took the bull by the horns and went over to see her.
0: I suppose you wore your cowboy suit, of course.
2: My cowboy suit?
1: Yeah, when you grabbed that bull by the horns. Boy, you must have made quite an entrance at Fifi's house.
0: I should say.
1: Yeah, I bet when she opened the door and saw you wrestling a bull on the porch. Yeah, I bet she liked it to bust it a hamstring when she saw
2: no,
1: that.
2: No, I don't think you understand what I'm saying.
0: Did you used to be a cowboy before you were a mayor, Mr. Mayor?
1: Well, he must have been. Any guy that can sneak up on a bull, grab it by the horns, and take it to see his girl. Yeah, he must be a regular South American Groucho. My gosh, I
2: did not sneak up on anything. Look, I merely said...
0: Maybe he didn't have to sneak up on it, McGee. Probably it was a pet. Lots of people have pet bulls,
1: Even so, they're tricky. I mind one time I grabbed a bull by the tail at Uncle Sycamore's ranch and hung on for 10 minutes. It was a dead bull, of course, or I couldn't have never done it. Hey, was that a dead bull you took to Fifi's house, LaTrivia?
2: Of course not.
1: Well...
2: Why would I call on Miss Tremaine with a dead bull? That's ridiculous.
1: Just a thought.
0: Say, how long have you had this pet bull, Mr. Mayor? Did you raise him yourself from a heifer?
2: I don't have a pet bull. I said nothing about taking a bull to Miss Tremaine's house. I did not take a bull anyplace. Is that clear?
1: It is to me, boy. When you grab a bull by the horns, you don't take him anyplace. He takes you. Yes, sir. You're just lucky he went past Fifi's house because he...
2: He didn't go past Fifi's house! Fifi's bull! Fifi's bull! I mean, he took me! I took the horn! Bull!
0: Let's not lose our tempers, please. Santa Claus is listening these days, you know.
1: You don't have to holler at us just because you're a little mixed up.
2: All right. Now, look.
1: Yeah?
2: When I said I took the bull by the horns, I was merely using an old, familiar approach to the subject.
0: And I'll bet the approach is important, too.
1: You betcha. If you approach the subject from the left, that gives your right hand grab for his horns. And once you got the bull by the horns...
2: I didn't grab a right hand horn by the bull by the horn! Horn! When I hooked a bull by the barn? The horn? I didn't mean... You were the one who said I thieved a bull to take CP. Took a thief a bull, set me. Bye-bye, fool, TV. You always try to do something. I never said it. You were the one who... I didn't mean to miss.
3: McGee?
1: Yes?
3: You know so much about bulls, I wonder if you know anything about bullfighting.
1: Ask me anything, boy.
3: All right. What do they call the matador's assistant?
1: You mean the guy that throws the darts at the bull? He's the picador.
3: The what?
0: Picador, Mr. Mayor.
3: Very well. I'll pick this one here.
4: Good day!
1: Great kidder, Latrive. Always trying to mix me up.
0: Look, let's put away these Christmas presents, sweetheart.
1: Okay, boy, it's great to have this job done.
0: Yes, let's tag them now and put them in the closet till Christmas Day. I'll start writing out tags.
1: Well.
0: Hand me Harlow Wilcox's gift first. I've got a card right
1: here. Okay, let me see. Harlow Wilcox. This must be Junior's necktie right here. No, I think that's Doc's socks. Well, Doc's socks are pretty loud, and this is kind of a quiet package. Maybe this is the billfold. We bought more tubes. Let's see. Harlow Wilcox.
0: You didn't ask the store to mark what was in each package?
1: Should I have?
0: Yes.
1: Oh, I see what you mean. Well, hand me the paper knife and stand back. Boy, I love to open Christmas packages.
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0: There. All wrapped up again, and what a job.
1: Yeah, my fault, too, kiddo. I should have had the clerk mark what was in them in the first place.
0: Well, they're properly wrapped and tagged this time, anyhow.
1: Well, I suppose you looked them all over to make sure they took the price tags off of them.
0: Should I have?
1: Yeah.
0: Well, here we go again.
1: Good night.
0: Good night.
6: 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This episode first aired Wednesday, December 26th, 1951. Its title, Secret Word Paper.
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0: than 3,000 DeSoto Plymouth dealers of America present Groucho Marx in You Bet Your Life, the comedy quiz series produced and transcribed from Hollywood. And here he is, the one, the only...
1: Groucho!
2: Careful how you handle that name.
3: Oh, that's me.
2: Well, here I am again with $3,500 for one of our couples.
0: Groucho, we have a pair of young, unattached people now who are...
2: Well, how lucky you are.
0: Who have not met each other up until this moment.
2: Oh.
0: I'd like you to meet them now. Just before we went in the air, our studio audience selected them. They're Miss Carol Silverspar and Mr. Robert Murray. Meet Groucho Marx, kids.
2: Well, welcome, youngsters, for the DeSoto Plymouth Dealers. Say the secret word and divide $100. It's a common word, something you see every day. Miss Carol Silverspar. Where are you from? That's an odd name, Silver Spar, isn't it?
4: Yes, it's Swedish.
2: Oh, are you Svenska?
4: No, just the name.
2: Oh, just the name, huh? And may I ask how old you are?
4: Yes, I'm 20.
2: 20, eh? Mm-hmm. And not married, huh?
4: Not yet.
2: Don't be so elated, Carol. And Robert Murray, huh?
5: That's right, sir.
2: That's a fine upstand. Where are you from, Bob?
5: San Francisco, sir.
2: San Francisco, eh? And what is your age?
5: 26.
2: You're not married either?
5: No, not married.
2: What do you think of Carol here?
5: Well, my book, she's all right. Kind of cute.
2: Have you got your book with you? Maybe I should. You're in the book business, huh, Bob?
5: No, I'm in paint business.
2: Oh, I thought you said in your book. Oh, well. I'm in the paint business myself, you know.
5: Fine.
2: I'm what they call the varnishing American. Among other things. Now, what company do you work for?
5: W.P. Fuller and Company.
2: Oh. They have good paints, too, huh? What's your job there?
5: I'm pebble mill operator. Paint mixer.
2: You make pebble? You mean you make big ones? Little ones out of big ones?
5: Well,
2: what's a pebble mill?
5: Well, a pebble mill is a tank that's used in making paint. It mixes paint.
2: Oh, yes. In other words, you mix paints. Is that it?
5: Yes, sir.
2: Well, how do you mix them?
5: At first, you run a vehicle and a pigment together, and that makes a paste.
2: That's so. I should think if you ran a pigment and a vehicle together, you'd get pork chops. Now, Carol, who do you work for?
4: I'm with Rosemarie Reed Swimsuit Company.
2: You work for an outfit that makes bathing suits for girls?
4: Yes.
2: Well, that's about as dull a job as I can think of. Huh? What do you do there?
4: Well, I'm assistant to the publicity manager, and I also model suits and shows.
2: How do you feel about bathing beauties, Bob?
5: Oh, I like them.
2: Don't say you've never bathed any. That's a very old joke. I'm not in the mood for old jokes. By the way, are you busy tomorrow night, Carol?
4: Yes, I am.
2: She's not in the mood for old jokes either. Now, in just 1 minute, you're going to play a Bet Your Life for a chance at the $3,500 question. But first, here's some advice I want you to hear about.
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2: Let's see how you work together as a team. Mr. Fenneman, would you mind explaining the rules?
0: You bet as much of your $20 as you want on each of four questions, and the couple that earns the most money gets a chance at the $3,500 DeSoto Plymouth question later in the show.
2: Here's your first question. How much of the 20 are you going to bet?
5: 10.
4: Okay.
2: 10? A large city in Wisconsin has the same name as the fourth president of the United States. What is the name of this city?
4: Madison.
2: Madison is right.
0: And you're on your way with $30.
2: I took some Madison right before the show. Remember, you're going for $3,500 tonight. How much of your $30 are you going to bet this time?
4: 25.
2: Okay. The capital of North Carolina has the same name as a famous English soldier and explorer. What is the name of this city?
5: Raleigh
2: is right. Raleigh is right.
0: You now have $55.
2: Really? Well, here's your third question. How much of the 55 are you going to bet?
5: $50.
2: One of the largest cities in Texas was named for the first president of the Texas Republic. What is the name of this city?
5: Houston
2: is right.
0: You climbed to $105.
2: This is your last chance to beat the other couples. You're going to bet how much?
5: We'll take it all.
2: You're going to bet $105?
5: $105.
2: Mm-hmm. The capital of Nevada was named after a Western frontiersman. What is the name of this city?
5: Carson?
2: Carson City is right.
0: And you wind up with a grand total of $210.
2: Thanks, and see you. Thanks, and the season's greetings from the DeSoto Plymouth dealers.
0: We have a housewife and a grandmother for you now, Groucho, and here they are.
2: Familiar.
0: Mrs. Mertie Hardy Green and Mrs. Lois Coons. Ladies, meet Groucho Marx. Right again.
2: Well, welcome for the DeSoto Plymouth dealers. Say the secret word and divide $100. It's a common word, something you see every day. Mrs. Mertie Hardy Green, eh? Well, you don't look very green, but I must say you look mighty hardy. You mind if I call you Mrs. Green?
1: No.
2: Where are you from, mate?
1: I was born in Chicago.
2: Do you live there now?
1: No.
2: Where do you live now?
1: I live in Wilsale, Montana.
2: Lois, where are you from?
3: I was born in Sydney, Australia.
2: Well, that's the Antipodes, isn't it?
3: That's right.
2: I see. How long have you been in this country?
3: 5.5 years.
2: And you're a grandmother, huh?
3: Not me.
2: Oh. Oh. You've lived here how long?
3: 5.5 years.
2: Well, say, you've learned to speak the language very quickly, haven't you? Did you have much trouble understanding people when you first arrived here?
3: Oh, they speak English in Australia.
2: I know, but very few people speak it in the United States. Now, you say you're not a grandmother?
3: No.
2: Well, then, are you a grandmother, Mrs.?
1: Yes, I am.
2: Oh. You don't look like a grandmother.
1: I am.
2: May I ask your age?
1: Yes.
2: How old are you, Mrs.? It's a question I always hate to ask. How old are you, Mrs. Green?
1: Well, I was 69 my last birthday.
2: Well, you certainly don't look it. You're a tribute to Montana. In short, Mrs. Green, you're a beaut.
1: Thank you. Montana?
2: What brought you to Hollywood, Mrs. Green? And don't say the Santa Fe Railroad, because that joke is older than both of us.
1: Well, I came to Hollywood on business for the National Federation of Grandmothers Clubs of America.
2: The National Federation of Grandmothers? You mean even grandmothers carry union cards these days?
1: They're organized.
2: Lois, how did you... We'll take this up a little later.
1: All right. It's
2: pretty
1: do.
2: Serious stuff, yes. And something I don't want to skim by this. Lois, how did you meet your husband? Unfortunately, I understand you're married.
3: I was in a coffee lounge in Sydney, and an American came in. He was one of the first three Americans in Sydney. Then a week or so after that, my mother thought it would be nice to invite two Americans down for the weekend. And so she called him up and asked him to come down, bring a cobber with him.
2: Bring what?
3: A cobber. It's,
2: What's that, a bear?
3: A cove.
2: A cove?
3: Well, a bloke, a pal. You call it a pal.
2: I thought you had a bear in a cave there for a while.
3: Well,
2: you were lonely for a bloke, is that it? Lois, I'm always on the lookout for jokes from other countries. Could you recall one or two down under caucus?
3: Oh, dear. They told so many. Well, there was one about the American airman who was wounded and woke up in an Australian hospital after being unconscious. He opened his eyes and said to the nurse, "Oh, nurse, did they bring me here to die?" And she said, "No, they brought you yesterday."
2: Well, if that's a typical Australian joke, no wonder Australia is down under. Now, you're going to play your bet your life. You beat our other couples, you'll get a chance at the $3,500 question. I can't tell you how much you have to win, but George is going to remind our listeners.
0: The young people won $210.
2: Here we go. Let's see how high I can build you $20. You selected Name the Fruit. Is that right?
3: Yes.
2: Here's your first question. How much will you bet, Lois?
3: $10.
2: $10?
3: $10.
2: All right. What kind of a fruit is a Bing?
3: Cherry.
2: Cherry is right. I always thought it was a Crosby.
7: You're on your way. I have $30.
2: How much of your $30 are you going to bet on your second question?
3: 25.
2: All right. What kind of a fruit is a Macintosh?
3: Apple.
2: Apple is right.
7: You now have $55.
2: $55 is your third question. How much will you bet?
3: Say 1 cent.
1: Say one.
2: Okay, oh, you're going to bet $54.99,
3: oh,
2: is that right?
3: Oh, no, we bet a...
1: You bet
3: oh.
1: five.
3: You say five?
2: Come on, time
3: say
2: to wait.
3: Say five, then.
2: All right, you're going to bet $50. What kind of a fruit is a catawba? C-A-T-A-W-B-A.
1: Melon.
2: Oh, I'm sorry, it's a grape.
7: You now have $5.
2: Now, here's your last chance to beat the other couples. How much of the $5 will you bet?
3: All five.
2: All $5. All right. What kind of a fruit is an Alberta?
1: Peach.
2: Peach is right. Now, wait a minute. Now, we're going to give you one question here. This will be for $15, so that will give you a total of $25. Now, this is a tough question. I want you to think hard, and please no help from the audience. From what animal do we get a rabbit's foot? A rabbit is right. Now you've got $25. Thanks and a happy new year from the DeSoto Plymouth dealers.
7: Groucho, we have a special guest tonight, Mr. Robert W. Berry, Director of Civil Defense for the City of Los Angeles. His partner is a sailor from the United States Navy, selected by our studio audience just before we went on the air. And Groucho, Mr. Berry is really a rear admiral in the Navy, but, of course, we haven't told the sailor that yet. So let's bring him in now, shall we? Groucho, I'd like you to meet Mr. Berry and Seaman Cecil Hawkins. And here they are now.
2: Welcome, kids, for the DeSoto Plymouth Dealers. Say the secret word and divide $100. It's a common word, something you see every day. Now, let's see. Mr. Robert W. Berry and Seaman Cecil Hawkins, eh? Mr. Berry, where are you from?
8: Well, I was born on the east side of New York on 91st Street and 3rd Avenue over a saloon.
2: Over a saloon.
8: That is correct.
2: Say, you come right in my neighborhood. I used to live 93rd Street. I was born 78th Street and 3rd Avenue. Not over a saloon, though. I was born over a whisker shaft, which is a baloney factory. And I've been dishing it out ever since. Sailor, what's your home?
9: Shreveport, Louisiana.
2: How old are you?
9: 26.
2: How long have you been in the Navy, Commander?
9: Well, I'm not a commander. I'm a seaman. 8 years.
2: On this program, you're a commander. I just promoted you. What kind of a mud scow are you on?
9: Well, I'm on a tanker, AO-58.
2: A tanker?
9: Yeah, on Manatee, USS Manatee.
2: Where did you go on your last trip?
9: Well, we just come back from Korea.
2: Say, as I recall it, your whole gang crew went down to the blood bank, didn't they?
9: Yes, sir, the whole crew, 100% of them, donated blood.
2: Well, I'm glad to have the opportunity to thank you personally, Cecil. This ought to make a lot of people ashamed of themselves that the boys in the service have to do this. You have a lot of ribbons on your chest there, too. What do they stand for?
9: Well, Groucho, I got a few of them during the last war, and I'm getting a few in this one. I have the United Nations and the Korean ribbon, Japanese occupation, American theater, and Philippine liberation, and China service, and this kind of...
2: Now, Cecil, I'm curious. What's life in the Navy like these days? For example, what's the first thing you do in the morning? Fall overboard?
9: No, we heave out and try sub.
2: You better explain. I don't think Mr. Barry knows what you're talking about. I do, but he doesn't. You explain it to Mr. Barry. Huh? He's a landlubber.
9: Yeah. Well, Mr. Barry, heave out and try sub. Get out of your sack the first thing in the morning. And after you're out of your sack, you put your rack up. You see, you hook it up where it'll be out of the way of the passageway so the fellas can move about their work, you see.
2: What do you think of it, Mr. Barry? How do you like life in the Navy? How does it sound to you? You think you'd like it?
8: It sounds very interesting to me. Believe me, it sounds very interesting.
2: You can learn something from this fellow here. I can just see you heaving out and tricing up at 6 months. Now, look, Cecil, you're already in front of a lot of people. Is there anything about the Navy that you'd like to see change? You know, this is your big chance, you know. Go ahead, speak up. I'll protect you.
9: Well,
2: a lot of Navy people listen all over the world to this show. Yeah. You know, you might be doing some good for it.
9: Well, there's a new uniform they're trying to put out now, Groucho. It has pants pockets, just like the trousers that the civilians wear.
2: Mm-hmm.
9: And they don't look too well. It's sloppy looking, and it's not typical Navy as it always has been. Then the Reveille, they have 0600 Reveille every morning. That's 365 days a year. I'd like to see about getting that changed.
2: You realize, of course, this is mutiny, don't you, Cecil? There might be some admirals listening in. You better be careful. Commander, no, I think I'll make you an admiral now, Cecil. Would you rather be a vice admiral or a rear admiral?
9: Well, since you're promoting me, I'd rather be a full admiral.
2: Well, what do you want to be full of, beans? Why would you rather be a full admiral?
9: Well, full admiral is as high as you can go.
2: Well, some admirals can go pretty high, especially around New Year's Eve. Cecil, do you think I'd make a good sailor?
9: Well, frankly, no.
2: How about Mr. Barry here? How long do you think he'd last in the Navy?
9: Well, he wouldn't last very long. He might get through a hitch, then he might not. I don't think he'd be suited for the job. It's mostly for young men.
2: But what do you think of admirals in general? Or what do you think of generals and admirals? No. What do you think of admirals in general?
9: Well, I hadn't been around admirals very much.
2: Well, I have news for you, Cecil. This is the first time an admiral has ever been this close to a sailor. Seaman, I'd like you to shake hands with Rear Admiral Robert W. Barry of the United States Navy.
10: All right, hold on.
2: Cecil, I just said shake hands. You don't have to shake all over, you know. Now, how long do you say you thought he'd last in the Navy?
9: Yeah, not very long.
2: Well, Admiral, tell me, how long have you been in the Navy?
8: Well, I'm now retired, Mr. Marks, but I had 36 and a half years with the Navy.
2: Well, even now that you're retired, do you still have to heave out and trice up at 6 in the morning? And if you say yes, I'll cancel your shore leave. Admiral Barry, before we go any further, he's a real nice admiral, isn't he?
9: Yes, sir. Very nice.
2: You could be in irons, you know, in 15 minutes. Admiral Barry, before we go any further, I want to thank you for coming here tonight. I know how busy you are, so let's talk about your present job. I understand that you're in charge of civil defense in Los Angeles. Is that right?
8: That is correct, Mr. Marks.
2: And what does that consist of?
8: The main thing is to make certain to see that every man, woman, and child in the city of Los Angeles is conscious of civil offense.
2: Well, that's a very big job. It's tough enough just to see to it that everyone in Los Angeles is conscious. Now, tell me, Admiral Barry, how can the average citizen participate in your program? Because this is real important.
8: There are several simple points that everybody should learn. One, I recommend wholeheartedly, Mr. Marks, that every household in our country have some person trained in first aid techniques. That training is given by our great American National Red Cross. That is at no cost to the citizen at all.
2: Well, suppose it was an atomic attack. What should the average citizen do about it?
8: Well, I think the main thing to do is know what to do with our utilities. That's the first thing to do. In other words, turn your gas, water, and electricity off at the normal appliance, right at the stove or the wall switch, but leave the electricity on so that you can turn your radios on. The radio's the important thing, so you can receive official instructions from your disaster organization in your local city.
2: I hope this is clear to all you people out there, because this may be very important to all of us. Well, Sailor Boy, have you thought of anything else about the Navy that you'd like to have changed? We have an admiral here, you know. Just speak up. He can't hurt you. He's retired.
9: Well, frankly, Groucho, I like the Navy. We'll just leave it like it is.
2: Well, apparently you do like it. That was the shortest mutiny in the history of the sea. Well, we're grateful to both of you, because the both of you are fighting to keep the rest of us safe and alive, and it's been a privilege to talk with you, and I wish each of you the greatest success in your jobs.
8: Well, thank you so much, Davis Marks.
2: Now you're going to play your bet your life, and you beat our other couples, and you get a chance at the $3,500 question. Can't tell you how much you have to win, but George is going to remind our listeners.
7: The young people still lead with $210.
2: Here we go. Let's see how high I can build you $20. You selected words beginning with the letters P-E-R. Here's your first question. How much will you bet?
9: Oh.
2: Talk it over with the Admiral.
9: Oh, well, we'll say $10.
2: $10.
9: Yeah.
2: What do you call a pleasant scent or fragrance? Begins with the letters per. P-E-R.
8: Perfume.
2: Perfume, yeah, is right. I remember you going for $3,500. How much of the $30 would you bet on your second question?
8: You're the quarterback, Roy. Whatever you want.
9: Well, let's see.
2: That's a real admiral, shifting all the responsibility of the sailor.
9: We'll take $25, though.
2: $25. Yeah. Submarines use this device to scan the surface while remaining submerged. What do you call it? Begins with P-E-R.
9: Periscope.
2: Periscope is right.
7: You're climbing. You have $55.
2: All right. Here's your third question. How much of the 55 you going to go for?
9: $50.
2: $50. What is it called when you bear false witness or speak falsely under oath? P-E-R.
8: Perjury.
9: Perjury.
2: Perjury is right. Here's your last chance to beat the other couples. How much of the 55?
7: No, they have $105.
2: How much you going to bet?
8: Shoot the word.
9: Shoot the word.
2: $105. What is the word beginning with per used in punctuation marking the end of a sentence?
9: Period.
2: Period. Period is right.
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2: Okay, here we are now. Here we go with two couples tied for a chance at the $3,500. Each couple will decide on a single answer and write it down on one of these cards. If both couples get it right, we'll split them.

0: El Dorado. That means the big question next week will be worth $4,000. Well, you lost the big money, but you each won. How much did they win?
1: $210 in the
0: quiz. Well, that's not too bad. Congratulations and thanks to both of you and to all of our contestants on the show tonight. From the DeSoto Plymouth Dealers, you bet your life.

0: sure to tune in again next Wednesday night at the same time for the Groucho Marx Show, when the big question will be worth $4,000. And don't miss Groucho's television show, also presented by the DeSoto Plymouth Dealers of America. And remember, all dealers who sell DeSoto also sell Plymouth. 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
1: And when you drive in, tell them Groucho sent you. Good night, folks, and remember...

0: reminder from the National Safety Council. In today's high-speed traffic, it's more important than ever to keep a safe stopping distance behind the vehicle ahead. Stay at least one vehicle length behind for every 10 miles per hour under good conditions, but more when streets are wet and icy. Oh, by the way, Groucho's on the cover of Time magazine this week. Thought you might like to read about him. 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
1: 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This episode of Speed Gibson originally aired Saturday, September 10th, 1938. Its title? Splinter is cared for.

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1: Zero.

0: Speed and Clint return to La Chaux Siring's country home with Marcia Winfield and her brother. With them also is Splinters, the renegade aviator, from whom they hope to learn much concerning the octopus. As they are all about to go into the house, however, a shot rings out and Splinters drops to the ground wounded. We find the boys bringing him into the house now.
1: All right, fellas. How easy?

0: Steve, open the door, will you, please?
1: All right.
0: That's it.
2: Easy.
0: Careful. That's it, Speed.
3: Thank you. All right. Bring him right this way, Mr. Barlow.
0: All right.
3: There is a couch in this room. You can place him on that.
0: Oh, thank you, Darla. Here, help me with him, Speed.
4: It's pretty heavy.
1: Okay, Clint. Here he goes on the couch.
0: All right. Easy. Easy now. There we are. I don't know just how badly he's wounded.
5: Say, Clint, do you want me to go out and see if I can find the guy that sniped him?
0: No, Bonnie. He might get a bullet in your back for your pains. But you keep your eyes open in case they should try some target practice inside the house.
5: Don't worry, pal.
3: Is there anything I can do, sir?
0: Yes, there is, Zawa. Get me some hot water and a clean cloth we can use for bandages, will you?
3: Yes. I shall get them immediately.
1: Is he hurt bad, Clint?
0: Well, no, wait a minute. Let's see. Yes, he's got a nasty wound on the side of his head here, but I think they just creased him.
3: Creased?
0: Yes, that sharpshooter wasn't as accurate as he might have been. He meant that bullet to go into Splinter's brain. But instead it just clipped some of his hair off and gave him a deep scalp wound.
1: You mean he's gonna live?
5: Sure he's gonna live, kid. But he may have a headache for a while.
1: I still don't see how anybody could have shot him without some of the servants noticing the gun. They were all around us.
0: Yes, perhaps a few of Tsi Ring's servants are in the pay of the octopus.
1: Do you really think so, Clint? He told us they've been with him for years.
0: Now, that doesn't always make for loyalty, Speed. Oh, well, I may be misjudging them. Perhaps whoever fired that shot was nowhere near the servants. He may have been using a high-powered rifle.
5: Yeah. I'm going to look for that bullet tomorrow, as soon as it's daylight. It must be in the wall somewhere. Once I find that, we'll soon know what direction it came from.
1: Is Splinter's coming, too?
0: Maybe. See, I wish I had some iodine handy, but our medicine case is still on the plane.
5: Say, mine's here.
0: Oh, it is? Yeah. Well, then hop to it and bring me some iodine, Barney. Splinters has got to stay healthy for all our sakes.
5: You bet. I'll be back in a jiffy.
1: You think he might be hurt worse than you figure, Clint?
0: And I don't believe so, Speed. A wound like this is very painful, but it isn't very serious.
1: That's good. Boy, the octopus didn't waste any time in trying to keep Splinters quiet, did he?
0: I'll say not. Evidently, Splinters can tell us plenty, Speed. Otherwise, the octopus wouldn't have bothered with him.
3: Here is the hot water, Mr. Barlow.
0: Oh, yes, the water, thank you. Just put it right down here.
3: All right. And here are the bandages.
0: Oh,
3: where do you want them?
0: Fine, thank you. Just give me the bandages.
3: All right, sir.
0: Thank you. Well, I think that Splinters will be conscious again by the time I get his wound dressed.
3: Oh, that is excellent. Where is Barney?
1: He's gone to get some iodine out of his medicine kit.
0: Yeah.
1: If that hot water hurts him, huh?
0: Mm-hmm, yes, and the iodine will hurt even more, but only for a little while.
6: I think they got in here.
0: Well, who's that?
3: It is my honored male parent and Chief Tipo. They have returned sooner than I expected.
1: Yeah, and am I glad. I kind of thought the octopus might try to attack us here tonight. So the more we have, the better. Sure hope Chief Tipo brought back some of his men.
7: Ah, my friends. What has happened? We saw the fires from where we were and hastened back. Fearing trouble had arisen.
8: And who is this man on the couch?
0: This is Splinters, an octopus pilot, Chief Tipo.
7: And this girl, Marcia Winfield?
1: Yes, she and her brother. That's him over there. In some sort of a daze, Chief Tipo.
0: Yes, we haven't had time to give them any attention at all. Splinters was shot just as we were entering the house.
7: What?
0: The octopus must be afraid he'll talk and took a desperate chance on silencing him.
5: Here's the iodine, Clint.
0: Oh, fine, thank you.
5: Well, so you fellas got back.
7: Yes, Mr. Dunlap. It appears that we have been missing some excitement.
5: And how? Speed and Clint no sooner landed and got these folks out of the plane and somebody started shooting.
8: And those two Tibetans standing in the corner, who are they?
1: More octopus gangsters, Chief Tipo. They were guarding Miss Marcia, too. Golly, we've got a lot to tell you all after we bring Splinters around.
0: And now the iodine.
5: Here you are, Clint.
0: Oh, yes, sir. Oh, give me a piece of cotton there, will you?
5: Yeah, right here.
0: All right. Thank you. Now, just hold his head over this way, please.
5: All right. I'll bet that stuff hurts.
9: No, don't torture me, octopus. I'll do anything you say. Anything, only don't torture me, no. I didn't let him get away.
0: Hey, wait. Hold him, fellas. Don't let him get up.
5: All right.
1: He thinks the octopus has got him.
0: Yes, I guess this fellow's had plenty of suffering at his hands.
3: Look. Look, Splinters is opening his eyes.
9: Where am I?
0: You're safe enough now, Splinters.
9: Barlow. What happened? Oh, my head hurts.
0: Well, you were shot, Splinters.
5: Yeah, one of your pals wanted to rub you out, but he missed by about an inch.
9: The octopus. He won't rest until he does kill me.
1: And he won't get much rest, Splinters, because we're not going to let him kill you.
0: I wish you'd station your men around the house, Chief Depot, as a guard against another attack.
8: I did so before we came in, Mr. Barlow. I did not know we would find inside, so I placed a cordon of men around the house. No one can go in or out without being stopped by my men for questioning.
0: Well, good. Now I'll just bandage this wound, Splinters, and you'll be almost as good as new.
1: What about Miss Marsh and Larry?
0: Well, we can't do much about them, Speed, until Dr. Kingsley makes a diagnosis. I want to take them to Navchuka as soon as possible. They'll be safer there than they are here.
7: You mean that the octopus may try to destroy them here, in my house?
5: Sure, they can talk plenty when they get back to normal.
0: Oh, have you more cots like this one Splinters is on, Mr. Searing?
7: Yes, we have several.
0: Well, will you have them brought in here, please?
7: Yes.
0: I'll need enough for Miss Winfield and her brother, and for Speed, Barney, and myself. I don't want to let them out of my sight.
8: What about the other two, the octopus gangsters?
0: I'll put them in your charge, Chief Tipo, and don't let them try anything.
8: I shall not, do not fear.
1: How do you feel now, Splinters?
9: Oh, a little better. Thanks, Ken.
5: Think you can talk?
9: Sure, why not?
0: All right, then. Now, we heard Quan Wu mention something about the transfer of the slaves to a meeting place at the foot of the Himalayas. Where is that place?
9: Mardak.
0: Mardak?
9: Yeah, it's a village near Lake Tigotso.
0: Tigotso?
9: Uh-huh. All the slaves that was picked up around here and hidden in the lower rooms of the octopus's castle.
5: Slaves? In the castle?
9: Sure.
5: Well, I'll be darned.
9: They're given the vapors of sleep there, packed in gunny sacks, and then sent to this village of Mud.
1: Clint, maybe that's what those torches meant on the foot trail. Remember when we saw
0: them? Yes, Pete. And I never dreamed the octopus would attempt such a bold transfer.
9: That's how he gets away with it. If he tried to sneak him across the country, the Tibetan government would be on his neck in a minute.
7: But I do not understand. For what reason are the slaves being taken to Mardak?
9: A caravan will be formed there. A caravan that'll go over the Himalayas into India.
3: Over the Himalayas?
9: Right over Kulakangri Pass. In India, they'll be transferred to boats on the Brahmaputra River and carried to the coast and out into the Bay of Bengal.
1: Gee, what a setup.
0: And a successful one, too, if Splinters hasn't told us about it.
5: We've got the octopus right where we want him now.
9: Yeah, but you might have trouble in convincing him of that, Dunlap. Don't forget those planes he has stationed at Black Pass.
0: I don't think he'll dare use them, Splinters. They'd reveal his game too completely. No, the octopus thinks he's going to win, and because of that, won't send for those planes. Well, save as a last resort.
8: Do you think I should call my men back, Mr. Barlow?
0: No. Leave them stationed where they are, Chief Tipo. But send word for them to prepare for an attack. When we give the word, they can advance on the pass of the Iron Dagger. And there'll be no way for the octopus and his gangsters to escape.
1: Unless they fly out.
0: Yeah, we won't give them time for that, Speed.
5: You mean you're going to attack the castle tonight?
0: No, Bonnie. We'll lay low tonight and tomorrow, and perhaps longer. You see, Quan Wu escaped from us to warn the octopus that we had Marsh and the others. And he'll be ready for us now. I want to wait until he thinks that he's safe. That Splinters was killed by that shot from out of the dark. And then we'll pay him a visit. Probably while those mysterious gunny sacks are being carried down the foot trail.
1: Say, just who is the octopus, Splinters?
9: I don't know, Speed. I never saw him.
0: You know, we should be hearing the result of those telephoto pictures from Chief Riley soon, Speed. But, however, we don't need that now. We've got Splinters to identify the octopus.
9: Yeah, I'll identify him, all right. I'd know that voice in a million.
1: I don't know if you'd recognize him as Paul Meunier, Splinters. He's disguised as an old man.
9: I'll know him. Don't worry.
5: Say, Clint, let's try to make Marcia talk again, huh?
0: Yeah, you can try, Barney, but I'm afraid it's no use.
5: Marcia? Marcia? Remember me? Old Barney?
3: She just stares at him. I feel so sorry for her, Speed.
7: I believe the young lady and her brother need good food and care more than anything else.
1: Yeah. Poor Miss Marsh has been through an awful lot, I bet. And Larry looks bad, too.
0: Yes, he'd suffered more than Marsh, Speed. May take him longer to come out of it. But if anyone can cure them, it's Dr. Kingsley.
7: I shall have one of the serving women care for the young lady now that the excitement is over for the time being. Clean clothes and good hot soup would do wonders for her.
1: Say, that reminds me, I'm hungry too. Clint and me haven't eaten anything since we left here.
5: I haven't done much better. Sitting here with one ear glued to the short wave set, I was afraid to take time out to eat. Why didn't you let us know you was all right, Clint?
0: Well, I didn't have a chance, Barney. We flew out of a sandstorm, you know, and I had my hands full handling the plane, while Speed was watching over Martian, Larry, and also keeping an eye on our prisoners. Those two over there were handcuffed, but they could have done a lot of damage had they broken loose while we were in the plane.
5: They're mighty quiet. They ain't said a word all the time they've been here.
0: Yeah, but they look plenty tough, all right. Maybe we can get them to talk when the time comes. And right now, I think we'd better turn in for the night, eh?
3: Yes, you must be exhausted from the day's happenings, Mr. Barlow.
0: Yes, I am tired, Dower.
7: I shall order some food for you all and the cops.
8: And I can help you on that, Mr. Searing.
1: Boy, I'm tired, too. But am I glad that we found Miss Marsh again, and her brother, too.
5: Yeah, and this time I hope we keep him.
3: What do you mean, Barney?
5: Uh-oh. Something tells me this night ain't going to be as restful as we hope. Not with splinters in the windfields in the house and octopus gangsters in the neighborhood.

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You're listening to the serial program, Speed Gibson of the International Secret Police. The episode of Speed Gibson you just heard was first broadcast Saturday, September 10th, 1938. Its title, Splinter is Cared For. This episode of Speed Gibson originally aired Saturday, September 17th, 1938. Its title, Splinter is Hiding.

0: Pete Gibson of the International Secret Police.
1: Delete zero. 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

0: Even though Barney expects the worst, the night passes quietly enough at the house of La Chaux-Tsy Ring. Marcia Winfield and her brother Larry sleep, while Speed and Clint take turns at standing watch. Barney and Chief Tipo keep their eyes on Splinters and the other two octopus gangsters that Speed and Clint arrested at Lake Tengrinor. The octopus does not make another attempt to silence Splinters or the others, however, and next morning we find the boys, refreshed by their sleep, making plans as to their next move.
1: Well, fellas, Marsh and Larry are still in the same condition as we found them. They know nothing of what's going on around them and don't seem to recognize any of us. So I think the best thing to do is to get them to Dr. Kingsley at Nag Chukar.
2: Jean will sure be glad to see Miss Marsh again.
3: Yeah, I'll say so, Speed. And will Bob Gilmore be glad to see his old pal Larry?
1: Yes, indeed. And just the moment the Winfields are themselves again, then we can talk to them. I imagine Larry alone can tell us enough to send the octopus where he belongs.
2: I bet he can. Who's going to take Miss Marsh and Larry to Nag Chukar, Clint? They'll have to be well guarded so the octopus can't reach him.
1: Yes, I know, Speed. I think all three of us will be in the escort.
3: What? How about the slave transfer that's going on?
1: I said before we'd have to lay low for a little while, Barney. The octopus expects trouble now. But if we wait, he'll get a little careless again. Think that we have nothing on him and continue his smuggling to Marduk.
3: Maybe. Where's Chief Tipo?
2: He's questioning Splinters and the other two guards again. The last I heard, he wasn't getting very far. Splinters has told us everything he knows. The other two won't talk.
1: Oh, say, Speed, will you go and bring Splinters here, please?
2: You bet, Clint. Right away.
3: What do you want with Splinters?
1: Nothing. Nothing right now. But I wanted to get Speed out of hearing distance for a few minutes, Barney.
3: Sounds like you have something up your sleeve.
1: I don't know, Barney, but I've got a hunch that we're getting close to a showdown with the octopus.
3: You mean we're really smoking that old devil fish out of his hole this time,
1: yes,
3: huh?
1: Yes, and he's not going to come out easy. It's going to be a big fight, fella, and I don't want Speed anywhere near when it happens.
3: Keep that kid out? I don't know how you're going to do it. You know, he's as determined as you are once he starts a thing. I don't think you'll be able to keep him out at the finish.
1: Well, that's why I want your help. Now, after we come back from Nag Chukar, you and I, with Chief Tipo and his men, are going to the Pass of the Iron Dagger in search for slaves. Proof of guilt or no proof of guilt. But Speed's going to stay here with Dawa and La Chaux-Tsy Ring.
3: You'll have to tie him down.
1: Yeah, never mind that. I just wanted to warn you so that you can follow my lead no matter what reason I give him. Now, you and I are used to this rough going, Barney. We're old campaigners, but Speed isn't. It's going to be too dangerous, and I don't want him to risk his life.
3: Don't worry. You can count on me.
1: Yeah, good. I knew I could.
2: Here's Splinters, fellas. And Dawa, too. He was afraid he was missing something.
4: Yes, indeed. When Speed came to bring Splinters here, I thought I had better come as well, since Chief Tipo was learning nothing from the other two prisoners.
3: And you thought we might get some more out of Splinters, huh, Dawa?
4: Well, I had rather hoped that you might, Barney.
3: The kid kills me. The way he reels off that high-sounding talk.
1: Oh, yeah? Well, you'd do better to follow his example than to laugh at him.
3: Yeah.
1: Now, Splinters, have you any more information to give us this morning?
5: Oh, I told you all I knew last night.
2: How does your head feel?
5: Oh, fair to middling. Hey, what are you going to do with me, Barlow?
1: Eventually, you'll go to Nag Chukar, Splinters. I'll turn you over to Chief Tipo, however, until we leave Tibet.
5: You mean I'll be in jail?
3: What are you kicking about? That's better than being in the octopus torture room, ain't it?
5: Yeah, you said it.
1: Well, I think we'll start for Nag Chukar with Marsh and Larry, boys. I want the doctor to see them as soon as possible. The sooner they're cured, the sooner they'll talk.
6: Mr. Barlow! Mr. Barlow!
1: Oh, yes? What's wrong, Chief Tipo?
6: Paul Monnier is coming here. What? I just saw his car approaching swiftly.
4: Paul Monnier?
6: The octopus. He's coming here to see what we're going to do, Clint.
5: Oh, don't let him find me, fellas. He'll kill me. He'll kill me this time for sure.
1: Quiet, quiet. There's no need to get all excited.
5: Yeah, no, but if
1: he's coming here to spy, all right, but we can play him at his own game and maybe force him to show his hand.
5: Yeah, but you'll keep...
1: Barney, take Marsh and Larry into the next room. Help him, Splinters, and then you stay in there, too, so he won't see you.
5: And you won't tell him I'm here?
1: No. Now, Dawa.
4: Yes, sir?
1: Here's where you can help a lot. I want you to stay in that other room, too, and if Splinters makes one false move or tries to escape, I want you to shout for help. You understand?
4: I certainly do. By trying to escape, Splinters would reveal his presence to the octopus, which would be a very foolish thing for him to do.
3: The kid's catching on quick.
5: Well, you needn't worry about me trying to escape. I'm safer here than I would be any other place.
1: See that you don't forget that, Splinters. And now then, help Barney with the Winfields. And Barney, you come out here as soon as you have them comfortable.
3: Okay, Clint. Come along, Splinters. You take Larry and I'll carry Miss Winfield.
5: Okay.
3: Now, come on.
6: But what will we do, Mr. Barlow? Right. What are you going to tell Mounier?
1: We'll see what he has to say first, Chief Depot. And we'll follow his lead.
2: I'll smooth all these cots, Clint, so it won't look like anybody's been on them.
1: That's a good boy, Speed. I'll help you. The octopus will be here any minute now.
6: But how shall I explain the presence of my men, Mr. Barlow? Do you still wish to keep our investigation of the slave raid secret?
1: No, no, that'll be impossible. But don't you worry, Chief Depot. I'll explain their presence here. There we are now. Everything looks all right now.
3: I finally got Marcia and Larry settled, Clint. Splinters is scared to death. The octopus will get him, and Dawa's guarding all three of them as if his life depended on it.
2: I don't blame him. I know how I feel when there's an octopus gangster around.
7: Mr. Paul Mounier calling.
1: Bring him in here, please.
3: Gosh, I'm sick of all this smiling and fancy talk when I want to knock the guy down and jump on him.
1: Don't you worry. You'll soon have your chance, Barney. But right now, take it easy.
3: Okay.
7: Mr. Paul Mounier.
8: Good morning, gentlemen.
9: Good morning, Mr. Mounier.
3: You seem mighty happy about something this morning, Mr. Mounier.
8: I have good reason to be happy, Mr. Dunlap. I am on the verge of completing my greatest scientific experiment.
3: Yeah? And what might that be?
8: Well, I'm afraid it is too technical and involved to go into detail now.
9: Yes, I'm sure of that.
2: What are you doing down here, Mr. Mounier?
8: Well, I just happened to be out for a drive, Speed. Passed near here, thought I'd drop in for a short visit.
3: We're always glad to see you.
8: I was sure of that.
3: Yeah.
8: By the way, I noticed torchlight down here last night. It could even be seen from the pass of the Iron Dagger. Was it in celebration of the picnic day, the incense of the whole world?
3: No, we was lighting the field for Speed and Clint's landing. They flew up to Lake Tengrinor. But, of course, you wouldn't know about that.
1: Oh, we heard a rumor concerning some friends of ours that have been missing for a long time.
8: And did you find your friends?
1: Yes, but they're very ill.
8: May I ask where they are now?
1: We sent them to Lhasa for medical care. You see, the Tibetan government has assumed responsibility for them.
8: I see.
2: Yeah, if anybody tried to hurt them now, it'd be just too bad.
8: Yes. I understand that the government is concerned about these strange disappearances in this province. Shepherds and peasants are dropping out of sight mysteriously. Have you heard anything about this?
3: Yeah, we heard a little.
8: And I noticed many of your men around the house as I came in, Chief Depot. It appeared almost as if the place were guarded.
6: Guarded? Oh, no, Mr. Mounier.
1: Well, as a matter of fact, the chief has had a report on these disappearances, Mr. Mounier, and brought some of his men here to investigate the stories. But after questioning the families of the missing men, however, he believes that the shepherds were not kidnapped, but just left because of their own accord.
8: Very interesting. Then you will have no reason to remain in this neighborhood long, eh, Chief Depot?
6: No, I think not, Mr. Mounier. Of course, it depends upon what word I receive from Nagchuka. It may be that I must return there today, for a little while at least.
3: Are you looking for something, Mr. Mounier?
8: No. What makes you ask that?
3: Oh, I just wondered. You looked like you was.
2: Barney's always wondering things like that. Don't mind him, Mr. Mounier.
8: Yes. Well, I must be keeping you from your duties, gentlemen. I think I shall continue my ride. Please give my regards to Mr. Tsering.
3: We sure will. Drop in any time.
2: Yeah. We want to come up and see that new experiment of yours soon, too.
8: I shall be more than delighted, Speed. And you shall not have long to wait. Mr. Barlow, I trust you are progressing in your pursuit of the octopus.
1: Not as fast as we'd hoped, Mr. Mounier, but we'll get him sooner or later.
6: And I shall aid in his capture. You may depend on that.
8: I hope so, Chief Depot. That is your duty. However, I still think that Mr. Barlow and Mr. Dunlap are mistaken. I do not believe that this criminal is anywhere in Tibet.
3: Yes. Well, you go right on believing. But we'll surprise you one of these days.
8: Yes? Well, goodbye.
9: Goodbye, Mr. Mounier.
8: Oh, pardon me. You say these friends of yours are in Lhasa?
1: Yes.
8: I see. Well, goodbye.
9: Look, goodbye.
10: Please, everything is all right. You're among friends,
11: Ben. Yeah, he knows we're here.
8: What is that?
2: Why, nothing. Goodbye, Mr. Mounier.
8: But I distinctly heard someone mention Marsha Winfield and splinters.
10: What do you know about splinters?
8: I? Nothing. But it is an odd name.
3: You seem mighty concerned about something you know nothing about.
8: I am concerned because you did not tell me the truth, gentlemen. Why should you lie to me? Marsha Winfield is here. That girl is one of your friends. One of the friends you rescued from Tengrino.
2: How do you know that, Mr. Mounier?
8: Never mind how I know, Speed. I demand to see her.
10: You demand? By what right?
3: Dawes having trouble. Quick!

0: 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Here's an episode of This Is Your FBI. This episode originally aired Friday, September 1st, 1950, 76 years ago today, titled The Musical Stick Up.
1: 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This is your FBI, the official broadcast from the files of the Federal Bureau of Investigation. Presented, transcribed as a public service by the Equitable Life Assurance Society of the United States and the Equitable Society's representative in your community. Surveys show that the commercials on This Is Your FBI are listened to very carefully. The reason is simple. Our Equitable commercial messages treat you like an intelligent human being. Their purpose is to give you useful information. Tonight, for instance, we're going to talk about the Equitable Education Fund, the painless way to pay for college education for your children. Every father and mother with ambitions for their children will welcome this information from the Equitable Society due in about 14 minutes. Tonight's FBI file, the

0: It has been a rare week in recent years when your FBI has not been involved in headline news of one kind or another. Often those headlines reported the capture of a dangerous criminal. Sometimes they merely heralded the entrance of the Bureau into a case. For the most part, though, the cases involved were well-publicized crimes. A kidnapping, a bank robbery, or a murder which caught the interest of the nation. However, to make a deduction from those headlines that special agents of the Federal Bureau of Investigation work exclusively on spectacular infractions of the law would be to arrive at a false conclusion. Your FBI has jurisdiction over approximately 120 federal laws. And in the space of any given year, it investigates thousands upon thousands of violations of those laws. Part of the training of every special agent teaches him that no individual case is to be given precedence while another remains uninvestigated. The reason behind that is relatively simple. To the men of your FBI, there are no unimportant crimes or unimportant lawbreakers. For every criminal remains a menace to you, the American people, until his capture or his death. Tonight's file opens on a lonely mountain road in a northwestern state. The blackness of the night breeds quiet, the only sound for miles around being made by an ancient car wheezing along the highway.
1: Larry. What did you think of me tonight on that second course of wandering, huh?
2: That's what you woke me up for.
1: Didn't you think the horn sounded good tonight?
2: Hal, you're a nice kid and I like you. But what difference does it make how your horn sounded?
1: Huh?
2: If you held high C for an hour and a half, do you think those round haircuts would know what you're doing? They'd like it better if you whistled Dixie through a mouthful of peanut butter.
1: You know something? One guy at the dance said he's been to every senior prom they've ever had, and I play the hottest trumpet of anybody in the history of the school.
2: Who was he?
1: A music teacher.
2: A long hair.
1: Well, that doesn't mean he's a square. He loves jazz, too, same way we do.
2: Well, don't cut me in for a full share. I not only don't love it, sometimes I don't even like it.
1: You don't like working with a band?
2: Working with Gene Forrest and his Lonesome Pines? Kid, I don't want to hit you with a cornball, but I've seen better bands on nickel cigars.
1: If you hate it that much, why stick around?
2: I got a habit I don't want to break. Eating.
1: Larry.
2: What?
1: Can you see what that is up ahead on the right-hand side?
2: No, but you better slow down.
1: All right. I can make it out now. Somebody's had an accident.
2: Well, it's a sense it didn't park upside down. Pull over.
1: Okay.
2: I'll take a look. There's a guy in there.
3: He looks dead.
2: If he is, I wish he wouldn't moan.
1: You think we can get him out?
2: I don't know. Maybe.
3: Yeah, I got him.
1: Can I give you a hand?
3: Yeah.
2: Just shove that seat forward. I can put him in the back of our car.
1: Okay.
3: Yeah. Go ahead.
2: There you are. Come on, let's get him to a doctor.
0: Meanwhile, in a nearby town, County Sheriff Ned Campbell is just being greeted by a visitor.
4: Hello, Sheriff. I'm Jim Taylor.
5: Howdy, Taylor.
4: I'm the new resident agent down here.
5: Oh, yeah. Harry told me you'd be in. How long's your assignment?
4: Well, just the 2 weeks that Harry's away on vacation.
5: Well, it looks like you walked right into something.
4: Oh, what do you mean?
5: Biggest case we've had here in a year just broke half an hour ago.
4: Oh? Any FBI jurisdiction?
5: Yes. Two men held up the north gate at the National Park.
4: Mm-hmm.
5: Got away with the day's receipts.
4: How much would that be?
5: $1,500.
4: Did you get any details, Sheriff?
5: Yeah, one of the gatemen just called in. Bandits cut the phone wire at the station. That gave him a half an hour start.
4: Uh-huh. Could he describe the man?
5: No, not satisfactorily. But he did get full details on the car they used, including the license number. I've already sent out the alarm.
4: Good.
5: I'm going out to interview the gate man. You want to come along?
4: Well, maybe I'd better stick around here and try to get a lead on who's the registered owner of that getaway car.
5: I've already wired the state capitol for that.
4: Shouldn't one of us stay here in case a report comes in on the alarm?
5: Well, I have two-way radio equipment in my car.
4: Well, in that case, Sheriff, let's go.

0: How is he, Larry?
1: He sounds like a Spike Jones arrangement.
0: He's lucky to be alive. Did you ever see a cut like that one on his head?
1: I took a worse one when I joined this crummy band.
0: It's a good bandage you're putting on. You're a real pro.
1: Oh, ought to be. You ever hear of a little musical group called Harvey's Hot Shots?
0: No.
1: That was way back. We played nothing but one-night stands. Places Rand McNally had heard about yet.
0: Got enough cloth?
1: I think so. What an outfit that was. I blew a horn, sang vocals, tap danced, and set bones.
0: It sounds rugged.
1: Rugged? Sometime you should make jumps where the bus turns over every night. You get on the way up with a bass fiddle that's coming down.
2: Oh.
1: Yeah, you point killer.
0: Larry, we're going to be late getting to the hotel.
1: We're going to be real late. I'm going to eat.
0: Hey, you ate once.
1: And I played once. Oh, I think this guy's getting with it.
2: Yeah.
1: Take it easy, pal.
2: Huh?
1: Now, now. Don't try to sit up.
2: It's okay. I can make it.
1: Okay?
2: Yeah, there.
1: How do you feel?
2: Oh, I can't tell you. Where am I?
1: On the road.
2: Who are you?
1: We're musicians.
2: How did I get here?
0: Larry lifted you out of your car and carried you.
2: You, Larry?
1: Mm-hmm.
2: Thanks.
1: Together.
2: Hey, there's the painted rock.
1: Now, relax, pal. We'll have you to doctor pretty soon.
2: No doctor for me.
1: Now, look, if I was you, I would...
2: Don't talk. Just listen.
1: Hey. What's with that gun?
2: Tell your friend to stay on this road till I tell him to turn off.

0: the getaway car, all right, Taylor. But I don't see how they could both have walked away from a wreck like that.
1: Well, looks like the car turned over in midair when they blew that right front tire.
0: Mm-hmm.
1: Well, that'd mean that it didn't make those tire tracks just this side of the highway.
0: No, it couldn't have.
1: Sheriff.
2: Yeah?
1: Can I borrow your flashlight for a minute?
2: Yeah, sure.
1: Thanks. Well, take a look at these footprints.
0: They must be fresh ones. If they'd have been made before that rain this afternoon, they wouldn't be this clear.
2: Look at this set. Made by an odd pair of shoes.
0: Yeah.
2: Seems like there were metal plates attached to the soles and heels.
0: I never saw boots like that.
1: Sheriff, I'd say the prints going back toward the highway are deeper than the set coming toward the car.
2: Doesn't it look that way to you?
0: Yeah.
2: You know, somebody might have been passing by, stopped when he saw the wreck, carried one of the bandits back to his car.
0: Yeah, but that'd only account for one of them.
2: Well, the single set of prints on the other side of the wreck accounts for the other one. Looks to me like he got away under his own power.
1: Sheriff, you carry any plaster of Paris in your car?
0: Yeah, there's a regular kit in the trunk.
2: Okay, let's get it out and make impressions of all these prints.

0: You. You up front.
1: What?
0: See that cabin? Pull up there.
1: Yes, sir.
2: Well, pal, it was sure nice giving you a lift.
0: You're coming in with me.
2: Well, now, we really got to run along.
0: Get out.
2: Okay.
0: You too.
1: All right, if I take my horn.
0: Take it and get out. Now walk. When you get to the door, go on in. Just push it open.
3: That you, Gus?
0: Yeah, Pearl.
3: Oh, I'm glad you're back. I was starting. Gus, you're hurt.
0: I'm okay.
3: You sure?
0: Uh-huh.
3: Who are they?
0: They give me a lift home. Me and Ray blew a tire and cracked up. You two, sit over there.
3: Where is Ray?
0: He wasn't hurt, so he took the money back and headed for town to get another car.
3: You let him walk off with the money?
0: I tried to stop him, but I passed out. When I come to, I was riding with them.
3: You got any idea where Ray is now?
0: Well, knowing him like I do, I can guess. He got into town with that money, went to Willie's place and started buying drinks for the house. Take the car outside and go call Willie's place.
3: And now?
0: Yeah.
4: Yeah, mind if one of us goes along and calls a guy we work for?
0: Sit down.
4: He'll fire us if we don't get back.
0: Don't you hear good...
5: Sit down, Hal.
3: Should I talk to Ray if he's there?
0: No, just come back and tell me.
3: All right.
0: If I ain't in the house when you get back, don't get scared.
3: Where are you going?
0: No place unless those two make a move. If they do, you can look for me out back. I'll be burying them.

0: We will return in just a minute to tonight's exciting case from the official files of the FBI. Now a special message from the Equitable Life Assurance Society to fathers and mothers of young children. Yes, you're proud of those youngsters today, but you're going to be even prouder 15 years from now when one of them writes you a letter.
1: Dear Mom and Dad, it sure is wonderful to be here in college. I signed up for a lot of swell...
0: That future college freshman of yours will be sitting on top of the world, and he'll have three mighty good reasons for doing so. First, college men and women earn more money.
1: Last night, the dean made an address to the freshman class. He said that college grads earn $72,000 more during their working years than non-college men. How's that for a bright future?
0: Second, college men land the bigger jobs.
1: The dean also said that if you take 16 men who are being paid $10,000 or more, 15 of the 16 have college degrees.
0: Third, college men get more out of life. They learn to concentrate on problems and think them through. They gain culture and appreciation, which enriches their whole life. Think that over, fathers and mothers, and decide now to give your children that big head start toward success that goes with a college education. Decide to make sure by starting an Equitable Education Fund now.
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2: Well, that's spreading the cost of education over 10 or 15 years instead of taking a beating in four.
0: Right. Now, suppose the father dies or becomes totally disabled. Then no more payments are necessary. The fund becomes fully established. When the youngster is ready for college, he gets the same education as if his dad had lived. So don't delay a day longer. 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
2: That's EQUITABLE.
0: The Equitable Life Assurance Society of the United States. And now back to the FBI file, the musical.

0: the age of understanding in these United States needs the word crime explained to him, for we are all only too familiar with it. And yet, with all the public knowledge about crime and criminals, there still remains one important point almost invariably overlooked. The victim of any crime anywhere in the nation is not a faceless, impersonal being who travels about being a perpetual victim. Yeah. The average person caught in the deep net of crime is, in the majority of cases, a decent, law-abiding citizen. Take the file which the Federal Bureau of Investigation has chosen for dramatization this evening. A case in which two men did what most people would have done under the same set of circumstances. They stopped to see if anyone in a wrecked automobile needed help. Your FBI does not advise any listener to avoid stopping at a wrecked car, for the point to bear in mind is that in this country, with major crimes being committed at the rate of 3 a minute, around the clock, crime is an encroaching factor in our daily lives, and that the two men being held at gunpoint in a forsaken cabin need not have been them, but might have been any other two people in the nation. Might indeed have been any two of you. Tonight's file continues at the office of Sheriff Ned Campbell.
1: Sorry I had to leave you here alone, Taylor.
2: Well, that's okay, Sheriff. We're making a little progress.
1: Oh, in what direction?
2: While you were gone, a man named Forrest was in to file a complaint.
1: Forrest?
2: He's the band leader at the hotel.
1: Oh, yeah.
2: Well, his outfit played a high school dance tonight about 40 miles up the highway. Two of the men made the trip in a car belonging to Forrest, and he thinks they've stolen it.
1: Why?
2: Well, the other musicians have all returned. Forrest said he heard this pair talking yesterday about going to San Francisco.
1: Well, you think this ties in with the National Park robbery?
2: I'm not sure, but it very well might.
1: Oh, how?
2: Forrest mentioned that one of the missing musicians was also a tap dancer. Well, that made me think of those impressions of metal heel and toe plates that we found by the wrecked car. Forrest said the dancer wore shoes like that.
1: Oh.
2: And leaving the high school dance when they did, they'd have gone past the wreck at just about the right time.
1: Mm-hmm.
2: Sheriff, I got a description on the car and the musicians. The alarm's already gone out.
1: Has Forrest any pictures of these men?
2: Yep. He's sending them right over.
3: Larry.
4: What?
3: You think that guy's gonna stay in the next room?
4: I don't know.
3: Well, if he does, maybe we could try to sneak out, huh?
4: What, are you a hero?
3: Oh, no, but
4: the way our legs are tied to these chairs, the first move we make this place would sound like a bowling alley.
3: But we can't just sit here.
4: Yes, we can. What are you doing?
3: Getting my horn.
4: What for?
3: Maybe somebody will hear it and come and help us.
4: It's also liable to drive them further away.
3: Well, let's find out.

0: I was just practicing.
1: Put that thing away.
0: But I'm a musician.
1: Hold it.
2: Scout?
1: I'm in here. Did you call Willie's place?
2: Uh-huh. You were right.
1: Ray was there, huh?
2: Yeah. Ray was there and drinking heavy.
1: On my money. Pearl, you stay here.
2: Where are you going?
1: To Willie's place. I'll get the money and come back for you. You keep an eye on them.
2: Yeah.
1: You know where my other gun is?
2: Uh-huh.
1: Get it out. If they give you any trouble, use it.

0: Sheriff, how many side roads run up into the hills?
1: Well, counting the trails, I'd say about 100 between here and Bentley Falls.
0: You got enough volunteer deputies to comb every one of them?
1: No, not near enough.
0: Well,
1: pardon me, just
0: certainly.
2: Sheriff Campbell speaking. Yes, Pete. Oh, you did? Where? Yeah, when was that? Yeah. Thanks, Pete. Bye.
1: One of my men just saw the musician's car heading east on the highway.
0: East? It was heading west before, wasn't it? How about alerting the other deputies?
1: Pete's already done that by phone.
0: Good. Now, where'd you see the car?
1: Near Liberty Hill. Here, come over the map. I can show you better.
0: Okay.
1: Yeah, here we are. Now, this is the highway along through here.
0: Yeah.
1: Well, here's Rock Point, where that first report came from.
0: Well, that's when the car was heading west.
1: That's right. Now, this is Liberty Hill, where Pete just saw it heading east.
0: Now, Sheriff, from what Forrest told me about that car, nobody's averaging better than a mile a minute, even on the highway.
1: No, probably not.
0: And that first report came in, well, let's see, that's exactly 27 minutes ago.
1: Mm-hmm.
0: So the car couldn't have gone more than 27 miles west of Rock Point before it turned around and headed east.
1: 27 miles be about right here.
0: All right, now, how many dirt roads off the highway between Rock Point and where you've got your finger now?
1: 20, 25. Still too many to cover.
0: Maybe not. We know what the tire tracks of the musician's car looks like, and that rain might have softened those dirt roads enough so that we'd be able to follow them.
1: Yeah.
0: Sheriff, if we find out where that car's been, we've got a good chance of finding out where it's headed now.
3: Look, ma'am, why don't you let us go?
4: No.
3: Well, at least you gave it some thought.
4: You're sitting there till Gus comes back.
5: Well, how long will he be gone?
4: No telling. What are you doing?
5: Getting my horn. I want to practice a little. It quiets my nerves.
6: Don't try anything,
0: Pearl. Get her gun, Sheriff. I'll keep you covered.
4: I ain't got nothing, Sheriff.
3: Hey, will somebody untie us?
0: Sure. I'll take care of that.
1: Just stand here, Pearl.
4: Look, Sheriff, there must be some mistake.
1: Be quiet.
0: Put your feet on.
3: Yeah.
6: I'll get those ropes.
1: Nice of you two to drop by.
0: You're the men who work for Gene Forrest, aren't you?
5: Yes, sir.
0: There you are.
1: Thanks.
0: When you stopped on the highway at that wrecked car, did you pick up one or two men?
5: One.
0: Oh, your car's gone from outside. Who's using it?
5: The guy who lives here.
0: That does it.
5: Thanks.
1: That'll be Gus Sheridan, Jim.
0: No? Do you know where he went?
6: His friend, a guy named Ray something, sashayed with the LOOT and stopped at a grog joint named Willie's Place. This Gus went to find him.
0: Where's Willie's Place, Sheriff?
1: In town. Say, the other holdup man must be Ray Price. He and Sheridan are friends. They hang out at Willie's.
0: Any back road we might take to head Sheridan off before he gets there?
1: No, but I can call in on the radio and have a couple of my men waiting for him.
0: Okay. Let's get them out of here.

0: see any of your deputies?
1: Yeah, there's one.
2: Hello, Sheriff.
1: Hi, Carl. This is Agent Taylor of the FBI, Deputy Terry.
2: Hiya, hello, Taylor. Terry. When we got your call, we went inside and arrested Ray Price.
1: He put away already?
2: Yeah, George took him to the jailhouse, then we waited for Sheridan.
1: Didn't he show up?
2: Yeah, but he spotted us first and started firing. He wounded Bill and Frank.
1: Oh, bad?
2: No, just flesh wounds.
1: Anybody able to wing him?
2: No, not so you could notice. He fired a full clip and then turned and ran toward the quarry. I got men stationed all around.
0: Where is this quarry, Sheriff?
1: About a half mile up the hill.
0: You think he's still in there?
1: I imagine so. On a dark night like this, though, it'd be tough to rout him out.
2: Well, we can just keep the place covered till morning.
1: Yeah, he might get away. I think we ought to go in there tonight.
0: Well, I'll go in with you, Sheriff.
1: Okay, let's go.

0: wish we could see something.
1: Yeah.
0: You think there's any chance that moon will break through?
1: I doubt it. Sheriff.
0: Yeah. What's the physical layout in here?
1: Well, we should be just about in the heart of the quarry.
0: Yeah.
1: We're surrounded on three sides by steep rock walls.
0: Where would he hide?
1: There are a lot of loose stone blocks. He could find shelter behind one of them.
0: Well, let's hold it here.
1: Yeah.
0: Yeah. Duck down behind this rock. I'll see if I can holler him out.
1: Okay.
2: Got him, Taylor.
3: Throw your flash over there.
2: Yeah, you got him good.
0: Okay, let's get him out of here.
4: Ray Price, the accomplice of the fatally wounded Gus Sheridan, was convicted in federal court on a charge of armed robbery on a government reservation and sentenced to a term of 15 years. Pearl Sheridan was also convicted of being an accessory to armed robbery after the fact and sentenced to serve 5 years. Once inside the abandoned stone quarry, Special Agent Taylor realized it would be impossible to see where Gus Sheridan was hiding. He also realized that the first to fire would give away his position. By throwing the sliver of rock some distance from where he and Sheriff Campbell were standing, he forced Sheridan into firing at the noise and thus forced him to expose his hiding place. And so another case from the files of the Federal Bureau of Investigation was closed. Like so many other cases, this one could not have been completed as quickly nor maybe even so successfully without the constant cooperation given Agent Taylor by the county sheriff and his men. Sometimes that cooperation comes to a special agent from a big city policeman, or a state trooper, or any others whose chosen profession is war against crime. Without that help, your FBI would find it almost impossible to operate. For which reason, we take this opportunity publicly to thank every local law enforcement officer in the nation. They deserve your thanks, too. Give them your support, and they will remain what they have always been. Your first line of defense against crime.

0: These broadcasts are adapted from the files of the Federal Bureau of Investigation. However, all names used are fictitious, and any similarity thereof to the names of persons living or dead is accidental. Tonight, the music was composed and conducted by Frederick Steiner. The author was Jerry D. Lewis. Your narrator was William Woodson, and Special Agent Taylor was played by Stacey Harris. Others in the cast were Jim Bannon, Tom Brown, Walter Catlett, J.C. Flippin, Wally Mayer, and Peggy Weber. This is Your FBI is a Jerry Devine production. This is Larry Keating speaking for the Equitable Life Assurance Society of the United States and the Equitable Society's representative in your community, and inviting you to tune in again next week at this same time when the Equitable Life Assurance Society will bring you another thrilling transcribed story from the files of the Federal Bureau of Investigation. The Swing Shift Racketeers on This Is Your FBI. Stay tuned for the adventures of the Thin Man. Fun and excitement for the whole family when the Thin Man comes your way. 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
1: 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You just heard an episode of This Is Your FBI, which originally aired Friday, September 1st, 1950, 76 years ago today, titled The Musical Stick Up, from the ABN Reel-to-Reel Library. Here's an episode of Calling All Cars, which originally aired Friday, September 1st, 1939, 87 years ago today. Its title, Six of a Kind.
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3: Seattle Police calling all cars, attention all cars, broadcast 301 regarding a murder. Assist the Bremerton and Kitsap County officers. That's all. Rosenquist.

0: by special appointment to His Majesty the King. The right to advertise that declaration is a most coveted honor with every business concern in Great Britain. It establishes the outstanding quality of a product in the eyes of all British subjects for it to have been chosen by their monarch. Here at home, an equally high distinction is enjoyed by serving the most discerning users of gasoline and thus earning the tribute first in public service. As the sensational motor fuel chosen by those who know the most about gasoline, the motor fuel that provides more police cars, ambulances, fire engines, and other public serving equipment with a performance that is equal to every emergency. All-purpose Rio Grande Cracked deserves that title. Drive into the red and white Rio Grande station in your neighborhood in the morning and let one tank full convince you, as it has thousands of others, that the new Rio Grande Cracked is the all-purpose gasoline that makes every car do everything better. Rio Grande Cracked, the most highly recommended gasoline sold in the West, the motor fuel that is first in public service. The facts around which tonight's story has been built were taken from the confidential files of the Seattle, Washington Police Department. We have therefore asked Chief of Police William N. Sears to prepare a foreword to our program.
1: Crimes without motive are the hardest of all crimes to solve. Where robbery is the motive, it might be said that so far as police work is concerned, motive is lacking. The man who kills as a result of this sort of crime is usually a methodical, hard, cold, cruel, and careful man, one who leaves little trace of his identity, such as the type of man with whom our story tonight deals. But as bare of identifying clues as this case was, it proved a potent example of the inevitable end of a life of crime. It proves that no matter how careful the criminal is in concealing his identity, sooner or later, he will be brought to justice and will be made to pay for his crime.
0: On the afternoon of July 13th, 1933, two men entered the reception room of a doctor whose offices were located in the downtown section of Seattle, Washington.

0: You watch out here, Blackie, while I go in the doc's private office and operate on him.
1: Hadn't I better come with you?
0: No, I can take care of this job by myself.
1: Whatever you say, Leo.
2: Oh, I didn't know there was anyone out here in the reception room. My nurse is gone for the
0: day. Yeah, we know all that. Now get back in that office.
2: But I don't understand just what...
0: You heard what I said. Get back in there.
2: Well, that hammer. What are you going to do with that hammer?
0: You'll find out.
2: What?
0: I'll just close this door so we won't disturb anybody. And now, Doc, you're going to get yours.
2: Why are you doing this to me?
0: Shut up!
3: That the doctor was not killed by the savage beating he received from the hammer wielded by his assailant was no fault of his would-be murderers. 4 months later, on the evening of November 20th, 1933, Sam Heaslip, a special investigator for Governor Meyer of the state of Oregon, was returning to his home in Portland.
4: Just a minute there, fella.
5: You talking to me?
4: Yeah. Are you Sam Heaslip?
5: Yeah. Why?
4: Been doing some snooping around for the governor, haven't you?
5: Oh, what business is that of yours?
4: Just this, wise guy.
3: Twice the deadly hand had struck, this time fatally, and still there remained no clue as to the identity of the brutal killer, for this was only the beginning. As darkness closed down on the little resort of Erland's Point near Bremerton, Washington, on the night of March 31st, 1934, the howling of three dogs, cooped up in a parked sedan, became increasingly annoying to the residents. Two of them, K.A. Erland, pioneer settler and founder of the Point, and his nephew, Tom Saunders, decided to investigate.
6: You know, it gives me the creeps to listen to that howling.
7: Oh, the poor devils. They've been shut up in that car for 3 days.
6: Yes, I know. It's a darn shame to treat animals that way.
7: I can't understand the Claflins permitting it. But that car belongs to friends of theirs who are apparently staying with them.
6: I don't know, but I can't stand that howling much longer. Let's try to let those dogs out for a run.
7: Oh, yes. Maybe they'll be quiet then.
6: Did you bring your flashlight with you?
7: Yep, I got it right here.
6: Flash it in the car.
7: Three of them. And just frantic to get out.
6: The doors all seem to be locked.
7: Yeah.
6: Looks like we're going to have to leave them in there.
7: Well, let's go up to the Claflin's house. If anybody's home, we'll get them to let the dogs out. Otherwise, nobody in the Point here will be able to sleep tonight.
6: Okay. Doesn't look much like anybody's home, though. No lights on anywhere. The place is black as pitch.
7: Well, we'll try anyway. The doors to the garage are open and Claflin's car's in there all right. Maybe they're not out.
6: You'd think they'd have a fire going on a cold night like this, but I don't see any smoke coming from the chimney.
7: We'll try the back door here.
6: That's a good idea. If they're asleep, they can hear us better back here.
7: Mr. Claflin. Mr. Claflin. No, they don't seem to be home. I can't imagine people being so selfish as to go away and leave dogs locked up like that.
6: Let me have that flashlight a minute, will you, please?
7: Yeah, sure.
6: This thing has got me curious. I'm going to flash it into that window there.
7: What for? If there's nobody home, it won't do any good to
6: you. My Lord. Come here. Quick.
7: Huh? What is it?
6: Look. Down there. On the floor.
7: Why, it's a man lying there.
6: But his face. Look at his face.
7: Good Lord, Tom. He's dead.
6: That battered face.
7: Turn off the light, Tom. I don't want to look anymore.
6: What'll we do?
7: Do? I'll tell you what we're going to do. We're going to get out of here and call the sheriff.
3: Within a few minutes after Erland's tumbled words came to him over the telephone wires, Sheriff D.L. Blankenship of Kitsap County was on his way from Bremerton to the scene of the ghastly discovery. With him was his brother, Under-Sheriff Rush Blankenship. With the arrival of the two officers, a storm that had been impending suddenly broke, and rain came down in torrents.
8: I'm afraid this rain's going to play havoc with any footprints that might be around.
6: Uh-huh.
5: Is this the window you shined the light through?
6: Yes, that's the one.
8: Well, we'll have a look. Uh-huh, yeah, I see. And there. Look over there.
6: Where?
8: Over that corner. That's the body of a woman. She's sprawled partly on the floor, with one arm flung across a daybed.
6: Good Lord, two of them.
8: Come on, let's get in there. Oh, it's locked. Well, we'll fix that. Jump in, Jupiter. Look at the condition of this kitchen.
9: It looks like there's been a fight in here, sure enough.
8: That's no lie. The place is a wreck. Broken bottles, dishes, smashed cans of food all over the place.
9: Not only that. There's blood smeared over the floor and along the walls.
6: My nerves are jumpy as a racing colt.
7: I think the light switch is just to the left of the door.
8: Thanks. Well, it looks like murder, all right. Look there. Man's wrists are tied in front of him with a strip of cloth. Both of them were gagged, and the woman has a blindfold over her eyes.
9: Looks like she tried to get free. The blindfold's been pulled loose quite a bit.
8: Well, whoever did this walked in on them while they were having a little game of poker. See, the cards and poker chips are still on the table between them.
9: It's a funny thing that table wasn't knocked over. Everything else we've seen in this house has been. There's poker hands lying there just as they were dealt.
8: That's so. But here, see here. Four hands were dealt out. So more than those two must have been playing.
4: Where do you suppose Mr. and Mrs. Claflin are, Sheriff?
9: Well, aren't these Mr. and Mrs. Claflin?
8: No, they're not, Rush. I knew that myself. At least I know who the woman is. She's Sally Dupree. She lives in Bremerton.
4: The man's name is Gordon Wheeler. He lives right next door here. Takes care of the Claflin's place when they're away.
8: Wheeler, huh? Well, somebody must have been pretty mad at him. You see, he was shot right between the eyes. Must have killed him instantly. But just the same, his face has been all battered up.
9: Looks like the girl was shot twice.
8: Yeah?
9: Once through the neck and the other bullet went right down through the top of her head.
8: See?
9: Killer must have been standing right over her.
8: Well, I can't understand who'd want to kill Sally Dupree. She and her husband are show people. They own those dogs outside. Use them in their act.
9: I wonder where her husband is now.
8: I don't know, and I'm beginning to wonder where the Claflins are, too.
9: You don't suppose they killed these two and then beat it somewhere, do you, Sheriff?
8: I don't suppose anything yet. I say, let's take a look at the rest of the house. What's the next room down the hall here?
4: I believe the bathroom comes next.
8: Bathroom, huh? Well, this bathroom's a mess, too. Blood all over the floor and on the towels. Now, what's that door at the end of the hall?
4: The Claflins' room.
8: Yeah, well, let's have a look in there, too.
9: Yeah, maybe we can find a motive for this thing.
8: Great Scott.
4: What is it, Sheriff?
8: Another one. Look, that woman lying there on the bed.
4: Where? It's Mrs. Claflin.
8: And the same thing. Hands bound in front of her, a gag across her nose and mouth, and her eyes covered, too, with a wide piece of adhesive tape.
9: But she hasn't been shot, Sheriff.
8: Huh?
9: Look here. This killing was done with a knife. A deep chest wound and a throat cut, too.
8: This beats me. I say, here's two knives lying on this table, both of them wiped clean.
10: Sheriff!
8: Yes, what is it?
10: There, sticking out of the closet door. A man's leg.
8: What? Another victim.
9: Say, how long is this going to go on?
8: Here, help me pull some of these dresses off that are piled on top of him. Maybe we can identify him.
9: Right.
8: Hands tied behind him. Throat cut, head battered in. Looks like his jaw's broken in a dozen places.
9: Somebody's going crazy to do a thing like this. It's the most horrible thing I've ever seen or heard about.
8: You're right on that. I know this fellow, too. He's Paul Harvey, a close friend of the Duprees.
9: You mean Paul Harvey, the bartender over at that Bremerton night spot?
8: That's right. Hey, let's get away from here for a moment while we collect our thoughts.
4: The living room is just across the hall there.
8: All right, let's go in there and see if we can reason this business out.
9: What do you suppose is the motive, Sheriff?
8: It looks like revenge murder, but it's too early to say yet. Maybe after we've looked around a little more, we can... Good Lord, look there. Now, this is too much.
9: Great Scott, Sheriff. This is mass murder.
4: Where the man lying by the door, that... It's Bert Claflin.
8: Claflin, eh? And the man across the room is Arnold Dupree. Both of them beaten to death.
9: Hey, look, Sheriff.
8: Yeah?
9: Dupree still has the leg of a broken footstool in his hand. That means he put up a fight with the killer.
8: Well, that's more than can be said for poor Claflin. His hands are tied behind him like the other men's.
9: Dupree's hands had been tied, too, but he managed to get them loose somehow.
8: Well, one thing is certain. Whoever did this couldn't have gotten out of here without some kind of injury. The scene in the kitchen and the splintered chairs here in the front room prove there must have been a terrific battle.
9: That's right, Sheriff. The murderer or murderers are a cinch to have gotten bruised or cut up. Might even have a bullet wound.
8: We've got to send out a general alarm right away. The killer's had more than enough time to get clear of here. Mr. Erland said those dogs have been in that car for 3 days.
9: Well, that means this must have happened 3 nights ago.
8: Exactly. We've got to tip off all the hospitals and police agencies to be on the lookout for any injured parties who can't give a good account of themselves.
9: You're going to call in, Sheriff?
8: No, I'm going into Bremerton personally. You stay here and look after things, Rush.
3: On Easter Sunday, the day following the gruesome discovery of the sextuple murder, Captain Ernie Yoris, head of the Seattle Homicide Squad in O.K. Bodia, Chief Criminal Deputy Sheriff of King County, and Deputy Fred Frankie conducted a joint investigation at the Claflin home. Room by room, the house was gone over for every sign of physical evidence.
2: Well, I think we're beginning to get a little something tangible to work on, boys.
4: Yes, but there's still a lot of cockeyed angles to this thing, Yoris.
2: Sure, but then you can't expect everything to dovetail at the very first crack. What do you say, Frankie?
11: Let's sum this business up and see where we stand. First, the kitchen. We know there was a battle royal there. Men struggling for their lives.
4: You said it. Everything that wasn't nailed down was either thrown or smashed up in some way.
11: Yeah, we've got several pieces from broken beer bottles here. Each one with scraps of scalp and hair clinging to them. Scraps of scalp and hair that don't belong to any of the victims. So must belong to the killer.
4: Right. And there's that bullet that was fired toward the back door.
11: Mm-hmm.
4: The one we found embedded in the upper part of the door jamb. Was that a wild shot, or did somebody escape from the killer and run out the back way?
2: Well, that's going to be hard to say. There wasn't any blood outside there, so if anyone did go out that way, they weren't hit.
4: Still, if someone had gotten away, they'd have made a report to the police, wouldn't they?
11: Unless the someone who got away was an accomplice, Podia.
4: Yeah, but that doesn't make sense.
11: Maybe not. However, that wild shot was the same type of bullet as the one that finished Mrs. Dupree.
2: That card room is what puzzled.
7: puzzles me.
11: Right.
7: Why did he stop and fix it up before he fled? Murderer, I mean.
8: Assuming that he did.
11: Well, we know that the killer cleaned up in the bathroom before leaving. Possibly dressed his wounds, too. Yes, it must have been him.
7: Yeah?
11: Because at that time, the others in the house were all dead.
8: What about those knives we found in the bedroom? They weren't the killers, that's sure.
11: No, they weren't the killers, Baudieu. He probably picked them up in the kitchen.
7: Yeah.
11: He wouldn't leave a weapon of his own here. Too much chance that it would identify him.
7: He was smart enough for that, all right, because he took his gun away with him. Anyway, we can't find it.
11: Too bad, too. That'd be a big help.
7: What about that leather thong Claflin's hands were tied with, Frankie?
11: Hmm?
7: I didn't find anything around here it might have come from.
11: Well, it looks to me as if it might have come from a pair of high-top boots. Maybe the killer's own boots.
8: If that's the case, we might start looking for a lumberjack. Mm. There's a lot of logging camps around here.
11: It's worth a try, anyway.
7: Here's something else that puzzles me. The killer, we know, brought a gun with him. And why didn't he use it on all his victims? Why use a knife, too?
11: Chances are he had no more bullets after he'd emptied the cylinder. After that, he fought with, well, whatever he could lay his hands on.
8: Well, that'd explain why he used the hammer on Claflin and Dupree.
11: Yes, it would. And you see here? All these indentations of the head of the hammer on the footstool that Dupree was using to fight with when he died.
7: Yeah?
11: Well, that proves he used it as a shield against the killer's blows.
7: Well, the more I think about it, the more it looks like the work of one man. Two or more men aren't likely to go berserk at the same time.
11: I'm inclined to agree with that. The coroner said that a good deal of the mutilation of the bodies was done after the people were dead.
8: The killer must have gone clean off his nut.
7: Yeah.
8: A knife wound in the breast killed Mrs. Claflin. Yet the fiend cut her throat and smashed her skull afterwards.
7: And the same thing goes to the bartender, Paul Harvey.
11: Yes, and a knife wound in the back of the neck finished Bert Claflin. The killer wasn't satisfied with that either.
8: And look at poor Dupree. 21 hammer holes smashed through his skull. This is the work of one man, all right. You'll never find two pulling a stunt like this.
11: Still, how could one man bind up six people?
7: Well, I don't know.
8: Now, here's something else. What do you boys make of the heel from a woman's shoe that I found in the backyard? And that blood-stained ring of Gordon Wheeler's that I found near it?
7: Do you suppose that broken heel means there's a woman mixed up in the case somewhere? A woman we don't know about?
8: I doubt it. Somehow I can't picture a woman having anything to do with a mess like this.
11: Well, cherchez la femme. There must be some explanation for that heel.
8: I suppose there is, but what?
12: Who's that coming in?
8: Chief Kibble, Pemberton Police. Hello, Chief.
12: Hello, boys. Find anything yet?
8: Yeah, a little, but not much.
12: Something that might help. I just talked to a fellow who says he saw a man he knows going over on the morning boat to Seattle day before yesterday. Said the fellow was all bandaged up.
7: All bandaged up, eh?
12: Yeah.
8: Who was the man you talked to, Tibble?
12: He's a Navy Yard worker. A fellow by the name of Travers. Joe Travers.
8: Did Joe know the name of this fellow he saw?
12: He said he thought it was something, it was Leo, something, rather.
7: Didn't remember the last name, eh?
12: No, he said he doesn't know the fellow very well, but when he saw him bandaged up like that, he just thought he'd ask him what had happened.
8: And what did this Leo something or other say?
12: He said he'd gotten into a fight in some beer joint.
8: I see. Well, boys, I'm shoving off. Well,
7: what's your hurry? Where are you going, buddy?
8: I'm
7: going
8: to see this fellow, Joe Travers. Get him to give us a description of his bandaged friend, and I'm going to send that description all over the coast.
7: Well, do as you like, but the chances are the man got hurt just as he said he did, in the beer joint brawl.
8: Maybe he did, and maybe he didn't. But if I can find him, he's going to have a lot of tall explaining to do.
7: Okay, then I think we'll get a lot farther with the fingerprints we pick up here.
11: That's just it, boys. It's the worst rub of all. There isn't a fingerprint in the house that doesn't belong to one of the victims.
7: Nope. What's that? How do you know, Frankie?
11: Because I haven't found any, for one thing. For the others, if you'll notice some of the crimson smears on the walls, both in here and in the bedroom, you'll see what I mean.
7: You mean like the smears by the door here?
11: That's right.
7: Well, what does it mean?
11: It means that whoever made them wore gloves. None of the victims wore gloves, so draw your own conclusions.
3: Six months went by, a year, and still no trace of the killer. Although police of Bremerton and Seattle continued their feverish search for the fiend, every lead drew them into a blind alley. Arrests were made, but investigation soon cleared the suspects, and they were released. Through it all, Chief Deputy Baudier persisted in attaching significance to the name Leo, the name of the bandaged man who had been seen on the boat. And then, late one evening in September of 1935, a matron in the Seattle County Jail came to Baudier's office.
13: May I speak with you a minute, Mr. Baudier?
8: Why, of course.
13: One of my prisoners has been making a terrible fuss nearly every night. I don't know what to do with her.
8: A fuss? What kind of a fuss?
13: Well, she seems to have nightmares, talks wildly in her sleep, even screams. She's doing it now.
8: That's odd. Let's go in there.
13: Oh, I wish you would. She has me worried.
14: Say, Al.
15: Hmm?
14: I'm going to the jail for a few minutes. I'll be right back.
15: Okay.
14: Come along.
16: No, please.
17: See? Like I told you.
14: I can't understand a word. What's she talking about?
17: Wait a minute. You'll see what I mean.
16: No, Leo. Leo, don't! Leo, don't!
17: There, you see?
14: Who is she?
17: Betty Hodges. She's in here because her husband was mixed up in some kind of burglary. They're going to accuse her of receiving some of the stolen goods.
14: Uh-huh.
16: Leo.
14: Well, now listen carefully. There's something I want you to do for me.
17: Yes?
14: Keep that woman by herself. Listen to everything she says during the nightmares and keep track of it. Above all, don't let her know that she's talking in her sleep.
17: Yes, sir.
14: I'll get in touch with you from time to time.

0: Get Detective Richard Mahoney on the wire for me if he's there, will you, please?
1: Just a moment. Mahoney speaking.
0: Say, Dick, this is Bodie up at the sheriff's office.
1: Yeah? What's on your mind?
0: I just learned you were in charge of the case against Betty and Cecil Hodges.
1: Yeah, that's right.
0: Do you know if either one of them knows a man named Leo?
1: Leo? Leo who?
0: Well, I don't know his last name.
1: Well, I wouldn't... Well, say, wait a minute. Come to think of it, Hodges did mention somebody by that name.
0: Good. In what way? I mean, what was it in reference to?
1: Hodges has been trying to spring his wife from jail. Says she has nothing to do with the rap against him.
0: Yeah?
1: Well, he wants to make a deal with me. Says if I see that the charges against her are dropped, he'll give me a hot tip on the slugging of that doctor and the shooting of Sam Heaslip down in Portland.
0: He will, eh?
1: Well, that's what he says. Haven't paid much attention to it. That's an old gag with some of these birds, you know.
0: Well, where does the name Leo fit into this?
1: Well, Hodges let it slip out once while he was trying to swap his information for his wife's release.
0: Listen, Mahoney, I'm certain we've run onto something hot. Come on over here to the jail. We're going to talk turkey to your prisoner tonight. All right, Hodges, are you ready to talk?
2: Good guys, give me your word you'll kill that bum rap against my wife.
0: If what you have to say is on the up and up and worth it, we'll play ball with you.
2: Okay. Well, I knocked the name of the bird who slugged that dock and bumped off Sam Heaslip.
3: All right, who is this bird?
2: His name's Leo Hall.
3: How do we know you're giving us a right steer?
2: Because Leo wanted me in a Heaslip killing with him. I went to Portland and looked over the layout. I didn't want nothing to do with it.
3: Why not?
2: I don't want nothing to do with murder. I'd at least make a move to keep Leo from getting sore.
0: How do we know you went to Portland for Leo?
2: Give me a piece of paper and a pencil and I'll draw you the layout of Heaslip's apartment.
3: All right. Here you are.
2: Thanks. The door here. Table over here.
3: Yeah. George, that's right. Okay, Hodges. I'll take your word for it.
0: Yeah, but that's not all you're going to tell us about Leo, is it, Hodges?
2: What do you mean?
0: Don't you think you better tell us what Leo Hall knows about that mass murder over Erland's Point, too?
2: How'd you know about that?
0: Didn't anybody ever tell you it's a cop's business to know things?
2: I ain't saying nothing about that.
3: You want your wife sprung, don't you, Hodges?
2: But you guys said you'd spring her if I told you what I knew about the other Johns.
0: Yeah, we said we'd turn her loose if you told us all we wanted to know.
2: Okay, okay. Yeah, Leo pulled that one, too.
0: How do you know?
2: My wife was with him that night.
0: Oh.
2: But she didn't have nothing to do with the killings. Leo forced her to go along with him.
0: You mean she was with him in that house while he was murdering all those people?
2: Not all the time. After he killed Mrs. Claflin, the bartender, she ran out the back way. She couldn't stand no more.
0: And Leo just let her go, didn't try to stop her?
2: Sure he tried to stop her. He even fired his revolver at her when she was going out the back door.
3: Yeah, all this sounds kind of fishy to me. What about you, Bodia?
0: Well, I'm not so sure. We found a bullet embedded in the jamb of the rear door, where someone had fired in that direction. Sort of bears out this fellow's story.
2: I've told you all I know. Now, what about my wife?
3: All right. You'll see she's released. At least on the rap they're holding her for now.
2: Thanks.
3: But we can't guarantee she won't be thrown right back in again in connection with the case you just told us about.
4: With the killer's full name in their possession, Bodia and Mahoney soon found others who knew him. Miss Elsa Martin, when asked if she had seen Hall around March of 1934, replied...
5: Why, yes. That must have been around the time he was hurt in the automobile accident.
4: Then Dr. W.H. McFarland was located and questioned.
0: And your records show that you treated Leo Hall for cuts about the head on March 29th of last year, Doctor?
6: Yes, yes, here they are. I found it necessary to take 24 stitches in his scalp.
3: That makes it just 2 days before the murders were discovered.
0: I suppose Hall offered some sort of explanation for his wounds.
6: Oh, yes, yes. He said he was parked in a car with some woman and the police came by and beat him up.
3: Well... Wasn't a story like that a little surprising to you?
6: Not particularly. I knew Leo was always getting into scrapes.
0: Where'd you first meet Hall, Doctor?
6: At an ice skating rink where I sometimes go. He did a great deal of skating.
0: I see. Well, thank you, Doctor, for your information.
6: Not at all. Good day, gentlemen.
0: Good day. As far as I'm concerned, that clinches it, Mahoney.
3: I guess you got his stories mixed. He tells the fellow on the boat he got hurt in a beer parlor brawl. And he tells the girl he was in an automobile accident. And he winds up by telling the doctor he was beaten up by cops.
0: And Leo Hall hung out around ice skating rinks, eh?
3: Well, what's so odd in that?
0: That leather thong that was tied around Claflin's wrists. Just as like as not, that thong could have been a shoestring from an ice skate.
3: George, that's right. Well, what's on the menu now?
0: First, we send out word across the country to arrest Leo Hall and haul him for us. Then we have a nice little heart-to-heart talk with Betty Hodges.
4: When approached by the officers, Betty Hodges was obviously terrified and refused to make a statement, not at least while Leo Hall remained at liberty. But on October 24th, word came from Portland, Oregon, that Hall had been arrested there and was being held. Armed with this latest development, Bodia and Mahoney again confronted the girl.
0: Don't you think you better tell us what you know about this case, Betty?
5: No. I'm afraid to.
0: Afraid of Leo Hall?
5: Yeah.
0: There's no reason for you to be. Hall was arrested in Portland this morning.
5: Arrested?
0: Yes. If you take my advice, you'll talk before he does.
5: How do I know you're not lying to me?
0: Well, here's the wire from the Portland police. Want to see it?
5: Yeah.
0: There you are.
5: Oh.
0: Now, will you talk, Betty?
5: I don't know.
0: Maybe I can help you to make up your mind. I've got the heel you lost when you left the Claflin house on the night of the murder. Does that mean anything to you?
5: Yeah. Yeah. Oh, what do you want to know?
0: When did you first meet Hall? I mean, just before you went to the Claflin home with him.
5: On March 28th. I met him downtown. You see, he's a friend of my husband's as well as mine.
0: Yeah, go on.
5: Well, we got to talking about parties. And I told him about a party I'd been on at the Claflins at Bremerton. And how they were very wealthy and gave swell parties.
0: What did he say to that?
5: Well, he said that gave him a swell idea. That we were going to Bremerton right away. When I asked him why, he said maybe to rob the Claflins. What? Gee, I thought he was only kidding.
0: Yeah, some joke. What happened then?
5: Oh, then he went and got a sack that had a gun and a blackjack and some rolls of adhesive tape in it. I got kind of scared then, and I asked him again what he was going to do.
0: And he still said he was going to rob the Claflins?
5: Yeah. Yeah, I tried to talk him out of it, but he forced me to go with him. Said he'd kill me if I didn't.
0: So, of course, you went.
5: Sure.
0: Yeah, well, what happened after you got into the house?
5: Everybody but Mr. Wheeler and Mr. Dupree were sitting in a little back room playing cards.
0: Where were Wheeler and Dupree?
5: They'd gone off after some beer. Leo walked into the room first, and I followed him.
7: All right, folks, this is a holdup.
5: Oh.
7: Shut up, all of you. All right, Betty, tape him up like
5: all
7: I
5: right.
7: told you. Hey, who's that?
8: That's Sally's husband and Mr. Wheeler coming back with the beer. Oh, please don't hurt them.
9: Okay, Gordon, just leave the case on the floor. I'll put it on ice in a few minutes. Come along in the other room.
7: Yeah. All right, you two line up by the wall.
9: That's it.
7: Tape up these two mugs, Betty.
9: Well, what's the meaning?
7: Shut up.
9: Professor?
7: I'll get to you guys later. Take the rings off the women, Betty.
8: Yeah. Oh, don't tear them off. Here, I'll take them off myself.
7: Okay, let her take them off.
8: I feel rather ill. Do you mind if I go to my room and lie down?
7: Yeah, I suppose not. I'll go with you, so don't try anything funny.
8: Oh, I never thought you'd do anything like this to me, Betty Hodges.
5: Oh, gee.
7: Oh, so you recognize it, do you? It's just going to be too bad for you. All of you.
5: Leo. Leo, what are you going to do?
7: You'll see, babe.
5: Leo! Don't, Leo, don't!
7: Just wait. You ain't seen nothing yet.
5: Leo, I'm leaving. I can't stand it.
7: Come back here, do you hear me? Come back.
5: Oh, no.
7: Come back, you little fool, or I'll shoot.
5: So I ran for miles, I guess. It was horrible.
0: Yes, I can well imagine it was.
5: That's when I broke off my heel, I suppose. Right after Leo took that shot at me. What? It scares me just thinking about him.
0: Unless I'm very much mistaken, it's his turn to be scared now. When he finds out what the state of Washington does with their mad dogs.
4: Just a moment, we shall hear the concluding facts regarding our program. In talking to your friends about all-purpose Rio Grande cracked, emphasize that this sensationally performing motor fuel is an exact blend of 6 power-developing ingredients as compared with the 3 found in most ordinary gasolines. Keep your gas tank filled with all-purpose Rio Grande cracked, the gasoline that is first in public service.
10: Leo Hall was tried in Portland, convicted, and hanged. Betty Hodges was acquitted, since it was impossible to prove her acquiescence in the case. Hall's story is another conclusive proof of the losing nature of crime.

0: 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Here's an episode of Nick Carter, Master Detective. This episode originally aired Sunday, September 1st, 1946, 80 years ago today, titled The Case of the Red Goose Murder.
1: What's the matter? What is it?
2: It's a case for Nick Carter, Master Detective.
3: Yes, it's the case of the Red Goose Murder. Another case for that most famous of all manhunters, the detective whose ability at solving crime is unequaled in the history of detective fiction, Nick Carter, Master.

0: Oh, listen, Patsy, why do you have to come back to the office at this time of night?
1: I just want to be sure that I finished everything before I left, Scubby. With Nick away, it sort of leaves the responsibility on my shoulders.
0: Okay, but shake it up, will you? The last show starts at 8:40, and it's 8:20 now.
1: This won't take but a minute, Scubby. I simply want to have everything in order for the morning.
0: That was a good feed we had, wasn't it?
1: That salad was out of this world.
0: Oh, doggone it. I knew we should have stayed away from this place.
1: Nick Carter's office, Patsy Bowen speaking.
2: Mr. Carter there?
1: Not at the moment. Who's calling, please?
2: Art Bradley, manager of the Red Goose. When do you expect Mr. Carter?
1: I can't say exactly. Can I do something for you? I'm his assistant.
2: No, maybe you could help me out.
1: Well, I'd be glad to if I can. Suppose you tell me why you called.
2: It's like this. My girl singer has just died very suddenly.
1: Oh.
2: She was all right a half hour ago, but when I stopped in her room just now, she was slumped on the floor dead. Looks very odd to me.
1: Well, why don't you call the police?
2: Well, I was going to, but the police visiting my nightclub would hurt business. And she may not have been killed, so I wondered if Mr. Carter... You see, I met him the other evening at one of his lectures.
1: Oh, I see.
2: I wondered if he wouldn't come over and see what actually happened before I do anything further.
1: If you have any suspicion that her death wasn't natural, Mr. Bradley, you'd better call the police.
2: Yes, I suppose I had better. Who shall I call? Can you tell me?
1: Look, Mr. Bradley, leave it to me. I'll take care of it for you.
2: Oh, well, that'll be fine. Thank you so much. Goodbye.
1: Goodbye.
0: Now what, more trouble?
1: Oh, not for us, Scubby. I have to call Sergeant Matheson. Then it's us for the movie.
0: Oh, swell. I thought for a minute we were going to miss that Western.
1: Oh, no, sir.
3: Homicide. Sergeant Matheson.
1: Oh, hello, Sergeant. This is Patsy.
3: Oh, hiya, Patsy. What's up?
1: Art Bradley, manager of the Red Goose on West 7th Street, says his girl singer is dead, and he thinks maybe she didn't die naturally. You better take a look and see what's what.
3: Nick going over?
1: No. Nick's out of town for a few days. You'll have to solve this alone, if you can.
3: What do you mean, if I can? I solved murder cases before you was born. Just because Nick has helped me out once or twice...
1: I apologize, Sergeant. Happy hunting to you. Bye.
0: Come on, Patsy. We just got time to make it.
1: Right with you, Scubby. Let's see how the movies do it, just for a change.
4: So this is just the way you found her, Bradley, huh? Nothing been touched?
5: Nothing, Sergeant. You see, I opened the door to the dressing room to speak to her, and there she lay on the floor. I shut the door again and called Mr. Carter.
4: Good. Yeah, it's murder, all right. You see this?
5: That mark around her neck, you mean?
4: Yeah, strangled with a fine cord or a wire, maybe. It's murder, sure. Only dead a few minutes, too. Not more than 15 or 20, I'd say. How did you happen to come to her dressing room, Bradley?
5: Well, it's payday today, and I brought up the payroll sheet for her to sign. See, I'd given her envelope downstairs sometime before, but she hadn't signed for it.
4: How much did she make?
5: $150 a week.
4: Good racket she was in. Made more than I do. That her handbag on the dressing table?
5: Yes, I think so.
4: Notice it's open. Let's see if she's still got all that dough. Empty, by golly. Not a cent left in it.
5: Hey, that must have been the motive for the killing.
4: Yeah.
5: Robbery.
4: Uh-huh. Beautiful kid like that killed for a measly $150. Wait till I get my hands on the guy that did...
6: If you do, Sergeant.
4: Well, Patsy, what are you doing here? And the demon reporter, Scubby Wilson.
0: Hiya, Maddie. We were almost to the movies when Patsy's feminine curiosity got the better of her. She just couldn't stand the idea of a murder investigation going on without her being here to poke her nose in it.
4: Uh-huh. Well, Patsy, now that you've poked your nose in, you can just poke it right out again. I don't need no help from you.
1: Why, Sergeant, I wasn't trying to help. I was just interested. Was she killed, Sergeant?
4: Yeah, strangled with a cord or a piece of wire.
1: Oh.
4: $150 stolen out of her handbag. And no more questions, see?
1: Yes, Sergeant. But please, may I just watch?
4: Okay. Just don't bother me.
1: I won't.
4: Bradley, how many rooms on this floor?
5: There are three rooms on the second floor, Sergeant. My office, this dressing room, and the dark room. All on this side of the building.
4: Dark room? What's that for?
5: That's where the girl who takes the flashlights of customers in the club develops the pictures she takes.
4: Oh.
5: As soon as she gets three or four snaps, she comes up and makes prints for the customers to buy.
4: Then she could have been in and out of this room anytime.
5: Well, yes. Yes, she could.
4: I want to talk to her.
5: Sure.
4: Hey, if all three rooms are on this side, they must all look out onto that roof next door.
5: Yes, they do. The adjoining building is a one-story flat-roofed affair, same length as this one is.
4: Uh-huh. Windows always kept open, Ollie?
5: Oh, on hot nights like this, yes.
4: You ever see anyone on that roof? From this club, I mean.
5: No, I don't ever remember any of our people ever going out there. No reason why they... Marie. Just a minute.
7: Yes, Mr. Bradley?
5: Sergeant, this is Marie, the girl who takes the pictures. You said you wanted to talk to her.
4: Yeah, I do. Marie, when did you see this girl?
7: Paula! What's happened to her? Is she...
5: Yes, Marie. She's dead. She's been killed.
7: Oh, poor Paula.
4: When did you see her last?
7: It was just after her first show, maybe half an hour ago.
4: Was she all right when you saw her?
7: Oh, yes. Gee, she was as happy as anything. She came upstairs just as I finished printing my last batch of photos. I asked her for an autographed picture of herself, and she said that if I'd take one, she'd autograph it for me.
4: You took one, did you?
7: Yes, I snapped it right then.
4: You developed it yet?
7: No, I was just going to now.
4: Uh-huh. Well, let me see it as soon as you get it done. Might get some ideas from it.
7: I'll have it for you in 10 minutes, officer.
1: And may I watch you, Marie? I used to take pictures when I was a kid. I'm Patsy Bowen, Sergeant Matheson's assistant.
4: Yeah, my assistant. My pain in the neck.
7: Of course, Miss Bowen. I'm glad to have you. Did you ever develop your pictures when you took them?
8: Oh, no, I can't do that.
4: Women. They give me a pain.
0: Mr. Bradley, how many employees do you have here in the Red Goose?
5: Why, there are 12 in the kitchen crew, 7 in the orchestra, 5 front men in the lobby and inside, check girl, flower girl, and Marie.
4: I want to talk to them, all of them. Get them up here.
5: Now, look, Sergeant, couldn't we sort of take it easy, just talk to them one at a time, kind of private-like, and don't want to upset the whole club. Give a club a bad name, you know.
0: Oh, don't give it another thought, Mr. Bradley. Sergeant Matheson is the soul of discretion and the epitome of integrity.
4: Hey, are you calling me names again?
0: Oh, not at all, Matty. They were compliments, if you only knew it.
4: Well, pipe down, will you? Okay, Bradley, I'll take it easy, but I want to talk to every one of them. Alone or together, I don't care. Now, come on, let's get started.

0: Hey, Sergeant.
1: Yeah?
0: Got some news for you.
1: Yeah? What is it, Scubby?
0: Your homicide squad is all through. Just left.
2: Oh, some news.
1: That helps a lot.
3: Ah, you finished your checkup?
4: Yeah, we've accounted for all but two waiters and one of the front men. And all three of them have been with me for years. They can't be mixed up in this.
2: Who says they can't? Anybody could be mixed up in it. But we'll let them go for now. I want to ask that Maria a few questions. She's the one nobody can check up on. Let's go back up and see what she's got to say for herself.
4: If you don't mind, Sergeant, I'll stay down here. You two go right ahead. Ask her anything.
2: All right. Come on, Scubby.
3: Right with you, Matty, old boy.
2: Bradley says she only makes $35 a week. What she can get out of the customers. She could have needed that money.
3: Oh, she seems like a nice kid, Matty. I don't think she'd be mixed
2: you
3: up.
2: You too? When will you guys learn that appearances don't mean a thing?
5: Oh, there you are.
2: Oh.
5: I was going to look for you. Marie's been waiting to show you the picture she took of Paula.
6: Here it is, officer.
2: Yeah.
6: Just think, she'll never autograph it for me now.
2: Looks happy enough.
5: And look at this one, Sergeant.
2: What?
5: That's a picture Marie took while Paula was singing her last number. See her in the background?
2: Yeah.
5: And see whose picture it is.
0: Hey, that's Elworth Van Keppel, the millionaire playboy.
5: Uh-huh.
0: Does he come here often?
6: Oh, about once a month, and always with a different girl. Blonde this time. He always gets his picture taken, too, and he's always good for a swell tip.
2: Marie, suppose you and me have a little talk.
6: Now?
2: Yeah.
6: Well, I have to go down and deliver these pictures before the customers leave.
2: Okay, but make it snappy. I'll go with you, just in case.
6: In case of what?
2: Just in case.
5: Wasn't Marie nice, Cubby? She made me extra copies of her last batch of pictures for my scrapbook.
0: Patsy, let me see that picture of Van Keppel again.
5: Well, sure, Scubby. It's a good one, isn't it?
0: Hmm. Patsy, how many men do you see in the orchestra of this picture?
5: Huh? Oh, gee, Scubby, they're so far in the background, it's hard to tell.
0: Well, look closely.
5: Four, five, six. Six, why?
0: Well, Bradley told us there were seven men in the band. The picture shows only six.
5: Huh?
0: Well, I wonder where the other one was.
4: How are you folks making out? Find anything yet?
5: Oh, Mr. Bradley, you said there were seven men in the band.
4: Yes.
5: Well, this picture taken during the first show tonight shows only six.
4: That's so. Well, let's see. Yes, the guitar player, Steve Dawson, isn't there. See, that's funny.
5: Any idea why he wasn't there when this picture was snapped?
4: No. I know he was there when the show started, and he's there now. I saw him as I came up. I don't understand it.
5: Scubby.
3: Huh?
5: Do you suppose he could have...
2: Oh, Bradley, Marie tells me this was Paula's last night here. She was going to work for another club beginning tomorrow night.
4: Yes, that's true.
2: Well, how come you didn't tell me about that before?
4: I guess it just slipped my mind, Sergeant.
2: Why was she leaving?
4: Well, she got a better job. More money than I could pay her. That's all.
5: Sergeant, while Paula was singing her last number, the guitar player was missing from the band. You suppose he could have come up here and done this?
2: A guitar player, huh? Hey, Bradley, do these musicians have a dressing room here anywhere?
4: Yes, they do, on the third floor. They keep their stuff in lockers up there.
2: How much longer are they going to be playing?
4: Let me see, it's 9:10 now. They break at 9:30.
2: Uh-huh, so we got 20 minutes. Let's have a look at this guitar player's locker. Maybe he knows something about this. Which one is this Steve's locker?
4: It's the third one from the left. Got his name on it.
2: Good. Oh, not locked. That helps. No, nothing in this old jacket. Just the racing form.
0: Hey, what's that written on it?
2: Huh? Oh, Central 8740, Mike. That's probably his bookmaker.
4: Yeah, probably. These boys play the horses pretty heavily, I understand.
2: Oh, yeah? Then this Steve could need money, maybe, if the nags weren't running for it.
5: Anything else there, Sergeant?
2: No, Patsy, only this old guitar case.
0: And that's empty.
5: Gosh, they use nice velvet for the lining, don't they?
0: Well, maybe it was nice once, but it's pretty well shot now, Patsy.
5: Oh, yes. Look at this big tear in it. Oh, Sergeant, look at this.
2: What? Money. Hidden in the lining.
5: Right. 7 20s and a 10.
4: Say, that's what I paid Paula tonight.
5: What?
4: So Steve took it, but why did he have to kill her to get it? He could have got it without that.
5: We don't know that he did kill her, Mr. Bradley.
2: The guy that got the money is the guy that did the killing, according to my book. Hey, Bradley, get Steve Dawson up here. We'll see if he can get out of this.
4: Certainly, Sergeant. I'll have him meet you in Paula's room right after the band breaks for intermission. And you can bet I'll keep my eye on him until then.
5: Mr. Bradley, do you have a phone we could use?
4: Yes, of course. It's one in my office. The room right next to Paula.
5: Thanks. Come with me, Scubby. I've got a job for you.
0: anywhere with you, beautiful. Just lead the way. You say you want me to call this number we found on Steve's racing form?
5: Right, Scotty. And ask for Mike.
0: Well, do you want me to ask him anything special?
5: Oh, no, just say it's Steve Dawson calling.
0: Yeah.
5: Then stroll around and see if maybe he won't let something slip about Steve's finances.
0: Okay, what can we lose? Here goes.
5: Right.
0: 8-7. Oh, I wish I knew what this Steve's voice sounds like.
5: Well, just talk a little husky, as if it were a bad connection. Mike will never know the difference, I hope.
7: The Purple Pig. Good evening.
0: Well, hello. Is Mike there?
7: This is Mike. Who's talking?
0: Steve Dawson.
7: Oh, yeah, Dawson. You got the money ready for me?
0: Well, I've got part of it.
7: Part of it? Hey, listen, you know what I told you. You have it all when I call for it tonight, or else the whole $300 you borrowed and the $100 interest for the 2 weeks you had it.
0: Well, isn't there some way I can let you have part of it now and the rest
7: cut
0: a little...
7: Cut the stalling, Dawson. 400 smackers in a bunch by 1 o'clock tonight for trouble. And I mean trouble.
0: Okay, Mike. Goodbye.
5: So Steve did need money.
0: He sure did. $400 by 1 o'clock tonight, and no fooling around either.
5: So Steve might have needed that money so bad he'd be willing to kill Paul to get it.
0: Well, it sure looks that way from where I sit. I wonder
5: Scubby,
0: if...
5: Scubby, what's that on the floor over under the window?
0: Huh? Oh. Looks like tar.
5: Tar?
0: Yeah. Tar off somebody's heel. Maybe somebody was out on the roof and got some on a shoe.
5: Mr. Bradley said nobody ever went out there. But look here. Here's a smudge on the windowsill, too, Scubby. Do you suppose...
0: Have you got a flashlight, Patsy?
5: Yeah, my swell one's here in my bag.
0: I think I'll have a look at the roof outside this window. There might be footprints or something.
5: If you're going out there, I am, too. Give me a hand.
0: Okay, beautiful. Here. Easy now. There you are.
5: Hey... Tar on this roof is soft, isn't it?
0: Yeah, tar roofs generally get that way on warm days. No, I don't see any prints here anyway.
5: Uh-uh.
0: Well, that doesn't prove anything, of course. Soft tar wouldn't hold prints very well.
5: Scubby, this fireplace must... Fire escape. Oh, I'm getting all mixed up. Must be the one that goes up to the musician's locker room.
0: Well, it probably is. I remember seeing one when we were up there before.
5: Is Paula's body still in a room?
0: No, they took it away after the homicide boys finished their investigation.
5: Oh, I'm glad of that. I don't... Oops.
0: What's the matter?
5: I tripped over something. Caught my toe in it.
0: Well, there's nothing here, Patsy. Oh, wait.
5: Huh?
0: Ah, here's an old guitar string. Maybe you tripped on that.
5: An old guitar string? And Steve plays the guitar. Funny, isn't it?
0: How do you mean funny?
5: The sergeant says Paula was choked with a cord or a piece of wire.
0: Of course. And finding this guitar string here is no coincidence at all.
5: I wonder.
0: What do you mean, I wonder?
5: Huh? Oh, I don't know, Scubby, but that's what Nick always says when he's not sure of something.
0: Oh, his master's voice, huh?
5: Something like that.
0: Uh-huh.
5: I'm just trying to think the way Nick would do it if he were here. Oh, I wish he were here, too.
0: Oh, I don't know. It looks pretty open and shut to me.
5: I know it does. But that's always the time Nick says to... Scubby, there's one of the musicians just coming into Paula's room.
0: That must be Steve Dawson.
5: Yeah, come on. I want to hear what he has to say.
8: You want me, Sergeant?
9: Yeah, come on in. Have a chair.
5: Mind if we join you, Sergeant?
9: For the love of Pete, what are you two doing out there on the roof?
0: Oh, just looking at the stars, that's all. Do you mind if we come in?
9: I don't mind what you do so long as you don't get in my way.
5: Thanks. Help me up, Scubby.
0: All right, here you are. Now, easy. Watch the sill.
5: Yep. Oh, thanks, Scubby. Won't you come in too, Mr. Wilson?
10: Oh, delighted, Miss Bowen. So kind of you to ask me.
9: Will you two ever stop clowning? This is a murder case.
11: Murder? What have I got to do with a murder?
9: Everything, if I ain't mistaken, Dawson. Where were you at about 8 o'clock tonight?
11: 8 o'clock?
9: Yeah.
11: Playing with a band, same as always.
9: That's so. Patsy, where's that picture you had?
5: Here it is, Sergeant.
9: Thanks. Now then, Steve, show me which one in this picture is you.
11: Why, I don't seem to be there. When was this taken?
9: During Paula's last number in the first show tonight. Now, where were you?
11: Oh, yeah, I remember now. I was late coming in.
5: Mr. Bradley said you were there when the show opened.
11: Huh? Oh, yeah, I had to step out for a minute.
9: You need money pretty bad, don't you?
11: Money?
9: Yeah.
11: No, I just got paid tonight. I got plenty.
0: You didn't get paid enough to repay the loan Mike made you. $300 plus 100 interest.
9: Hey, what's that? Where did you find that out?
5: Mike told us.
11: Mike? What do you know about Mike?
5: And he's calling for it at 1 o'clock tonight, isn't he?
11: I don't know what you're talking about.
9: No? Then why did you kill Paula Windsor tonight and then swipe $150 from her purse? And don't try to lie out of it. We found the money in that old guitar case in your locker.
11: I didn't kill her. I swear it.
5: Sergeant, we found this on the roof just outside the window.
9: What's that? A string for a fiddle or something. So what?
0: Could be a guitar string, Matty.
9: What? That settles it, Dawson. You saw Bradley give Paula her salary earlier tonight, so you sneaked off the bandstand during her last number, came up to her room and tried to sneak her purse. She caught you, and you killed her.
11: No, I didn't kill her. I didn't.
9: You strangled her with a guitar string you happened to have in your pocket and threw it out the window.
11: I didn't kill her. She wasn't even in the room when I took the money.
9: Oh, so you admit you stole the money.
11: Yeah. Yes, I stole it, but I didn't kill her. She was just finishing her song when I got back downstairs.
9: No good, Dawson. If you can make a jury believe that, you're a better man than I think you are.
11: But I tell you, I didn't kill her.
5: Look here, Scotty.
11: I took the money.
5: Here's a slip of paper on her dressing table with that same number on it that we just called. CE8740. Wonder what she was doing with that.
0: Playing the horses, maybe.
5: I doubt it. Sergeant.
9: Yeah.
5: May I ask Mr. Dawson a question?
9: Oh, you again. All right, ask it, and let me get out of here.
5: Mr. Dawson, what did you and Paula have in common about the purple pig?
11: Nothing. Mike is the manager there, and he's my bookie. Paula was supposed to start singing there tomorrow night. Mike met her here when he came over once to see me and gave her a job. That's all.
5: So that's where she was going.
11: Yeah. Bradley was all burned up about it, but Mike offered her more than Bradley did, so she gave notice.
9: Come on, Dawson. You and I have a date at headquarters.
11: Look, Sergeant.
9: I'm booking you for robbery and possible murder. Now hold out your hand. I got a bracelet for it.
11: But I tell you,
9: tell me don't count. So long, Miss Patsy Carter. If you pick up anything I missed, give me a ring. I'm always happy to hear from you.
5: Why, thank you, Sergeant. Well, Scubby, what do you think?
0: I think if I killed a girl with a guitar string, I'd never throw it out the window where it would be found first thing.
5: Well, that's the way I feel. And it seems to me that if Paula did catch Steve Dawson stealing her money, he wouldn't be likely to go fishing around in his pockets to see if he had an old guitar string he could kill her with.
0: Gosh, you're right, Patsy. He'd more likely strangle her with his bare hands.
5: You know, Scubby, I think the murder had nothing to do with the robbery. I think whoever killed Paula did it deliberately and used the guitar string to throw suspicion on Steve Dawson.
0: Which would account for his leaving it right outside where it would be sure to be found.
5: Uh-huh. And I noticed another thing, too, Scubby, that makes me think Dawson didn't kill her. It's not proof, but it's something to think about.
0: Yeah, what's that?
5: Well, when I saw Paula's body, I noticed that she had unzipped her dress as if she were going to take it off.
0: Uh-huh.
5: And her shoes were off, and one of her stockings was unfastened. Which means she'd been in her room long enough to start changing her costume.
0: Good girl. And if she'd been leaning over and fastening her stockings, the killer could have crept up behind her without being seen.
5: Yeah, that's what I was thinking. Oh, poor kid. Just look at this picture of her that Marie took tonight. She's laughing and looks as if she didn't have... Scubby!
0: Huh?
5: Look at this picture. Look at the mirror.
0: Hey, there's the figure of a man reflected in the mirror. From the angle at which the picture was taken, he must have been standing on the roof just outside her window.
5: He probably thought he couldn't be seen, but the camera caught him in the mirror. Oh, it isn't plain enough to make out who it is.
0: No, the picture doesn't show him very plainly. But it's definitely a man in a black coat, and the musicians wear white. So it's not the guitar player.
5: Scubby, this man has a flower in his buttonhole. It's the right buttonhole instead of the left, the way most men wear them.
0: Hey, let's ask Bradley. Maybe he'll be able to recognize who it is.
5: Right, Scubby, come on. We'll show.

0: We've got something to show you. Can we go somewhere where it won't be so noisy?
1: Yes, yes. Suppose you go right in here. With the door closed, you can at least hear yourself think.
0: Yes, this is better.
1: Now, what have you found that would interest me?
0: And Mr. Bradley, this picture was taken this evening in Paula's room right after the first show.
1: Oh, yes, I remember Marie saying that she took one.
0: If you look in the mirror, you can see the reflection of a man standing outside her window on the roof.
1: What? Yes. Yes, I see. It's a pretty pity it isn't a better picture of him so he could recognize who it is.
0: Mr. Bradley, have you ever been out on the roof outside your office?
1: What? No, I never go out there.
0: Then how do you suppose the spot of roof tar got on the rug in your office?
1: I wouldn't have the
2: it
1: least...
2: It probably came off your shoe, Mr. Bradley. I see there's still some tar on the heel.
1: But I didn't...
2: Your right heel.
1: Say, look here, are you implying that I killed Paula?
0: I am. I didn't realize it until I saw you again just now. But you wear your flower in your right lapel. Practically no one does that.
1: You're a pair of idiots. Why should I kill Paula? I had no motive to do a thing like that.
0: I don't understand about the motive part either, Mr. Bradley, but I'm sure you killed her.
1: Now, see here. Just because I happened to be standing outside Paula's window when Marie snapped that picture doesn't prove that I killed her. Just went out for some air and then went back to my office. She was alive the last time I saw her.
0: You've forgotten one thing, Mr. Bradley. Your fingerprints are on the guitar string you strangled her with.
1: All right, so I killed her. What are you two going to do about it? I'll have you two taken care of so fast
0: Sit
1: you won't...
0: Sit down, Mr. Bradley.
1: You can't scare me with that little pop gun.
2: Don't kid yourself, Mr. Bradley. Patsy knows how to use that gun, and she will if she has to. And a .22 makes just as good a hole in a man's heart as a .45 does if it's aimed right, the way Patsy aims.
0: Thank you, Scubby. Now, will you sit down, Mr. Bradley? Thank you. Now, Scubby, if you'll call Sergeant Matheson, he can put both the robber and the killer in the same...

0: You mean you're going to be at that typewriter for another hour yet?
1: I'm sorry, Scotty, but I have to have a full report ready for Nick when he comes back. And I want to get it down in black and white while it's still fresh in my mind.
0: Okay, I quit. I'm going home. I'll see you again sometime, I hope.
1: Why, I hope so, Scubby. Give me a ring sometime when you're free.
0: Oh, darn you, Patsy Bone. If I wasn't in love with you, I'd wring your neck.
1: Good night, Scubby, dear.
0: Good night.
1: Oh, poor Scubby. Let's see. Where was I? Oh, yes. Nick Carter's office, Patsy Bowen speaking.
2: This is Maddie, Patsy.
1: Oh.
2: I just wanted to tell you, Bradley made a full confession.
1: He did?
2: Yep.
1: Oh, that's good. I'll put that in my report, too. What'd he say?
2: He said he planned to kill Paula tonight, so he waited on the roof outside her window for her to come back from the floor show.
1: Uh-huh.
2: It was while he was standing out there that he saw Steve Dawson swipe the money out of her purse.
1: Oh.
2: Well, that gave him the idea that he could have a perfect alibi by making Steve the goat for the killing as well as the robbery. So he went up the fire escape to the musician's room, found an old guitar string Steve had thrown out, and got back outside Paula's window just in time to see Marie snap her picture.
1: I see.
2: And then, while she was changing her clothes, he crept up behind her and strangled her.
1: Oh.
2: And threw the guitar string out on the roof where it would be found by the police.
1: Or by someone else.
2: Yeah.
1: Did he say what his motive was?
2: Yeah. He loved Paula, but she turned him down cold.
1: Oh.
2: He discovered her, you see. Gave her first job. He felt she owed him something, but she told him to his face that he had done nothing for her and that she was leaving him for a better job with a better man.
1: Oh.
2: Well, that made him so mad, that and the fact that he really loved her desperately, that he decided if he couldn't have her, nobody else was going to.
1: Oh, the poor guy. Love is an awful thing sometimes.
2: Yeah.
1: Especially if it's not returned.
2: Yeah, but look, Patsy, there's one thing I don't understand. You said you told him his fingerprints were on the guitar string. Now, what was the idea of that?
1: Well, Nick always has something to clinch the case with. So, I happened to think of that.
2: But you ought to know a guitar string wouldn't take any fingerprints.
1: Well, sure, Sergeant, I knew it. But Mr. Bradley didn't.
3: Well, Patsy, in the absence of Nick, I suppose I'll have to get my hints on next week's show from you. How about it?
1: I sure can do, Carl. The case started when both Vince O'Neill and Otto Lerner found they were married to the same girl.
3: What did Nick do about that?
1: Well, he started out to find the girl and straighten things out, if he could.
3: And he found her, I suppose, knowing Nick?
1: Oh, yes, he did. But when he located her finally, she could no longer give him any information. She'd been using a new jar of cold cream and taking a bath.
3: Well, what did that have to do with it?
1: Why, everything. That and the fight on the train.
3: Yeah. All right. What's the name of the story?
1: We call it The Case of the Extra Husband.

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Pictured stories of Nick Carter appear in every issue of the Shadow Comics. In the broadcasts of Nick Carter, Master Detective, Lon Clark is starred as Nick, Charlotte Mansum is featured as Patsy, Maddie is played by Ed Latimer, Scubby...

0: You're listening to the Detective Shows Hour on ABN, the Antioch Broadcasting Network. You just heard an episode of Nick Carter, Master Detective, which originally aired
1: Sunday,
0: September 1st, 1946, 80 years ago today, titled The Case of the Red Goose Murder. Here's an episode of The Adventures of Philip Marlowe Detective. This episode originally aired
1: Friday,
0: September 1st, 1950, 76 years ago today. Its title? The Soft Spot.
2: Get this and get it straight. Crime is a sucker's road, and those who travel it wind up in the gutter, the prison of the grave. 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
3: From the pen of Raymond Chandler, outstanding author of crime fiction, comes his most famous character in The Adventures of Philip Marlowe. Now, with Gerald Moore starred as Philip Marlowe, we bring you tonight's exciting story, The Soft Spot.

0: So much for the news from abroad. Here in Los Angeles, two persons were killed and eight injured today in three separate automobile accidents attributed directly to the thick fog that has blanketed the city ever since yesterday morning. And according to the Weather Bureau, the fog which is rolling in from the sea will be with us for...
1: 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Hello.
2: Philip Marlowe, please. Earl Hanley speaking.
1: This is Marlowe. How are you, Mr. Hanley? How's the newspaper circulation business?
2: Oh, both zooming, Philip. Oh, look, Marlowe. Can you come out to my joint in Los Feliz Boulevard, 3810? I'd like you to work for me again. And you write your own ticket as usual.
1: No, thanks. They play too rough in your league, Hanley. Besides, it's a bum night to ride around in a cold newspaper truck watching out for hijackers.
2: No, Marlowe. It's nothing like that. This is personal business.
1: Oh?
2: It's an old man who's disappeared. I'd like you to find him for me.
1: Still a dark night.
2: Double your fee.
1: I see a light, Mr. Hanley. Outside, the city was wrapped up tight in the kind of wet ceiling zero fog that leaves you feeling damp and all alone. Hanley's joint on Los Feliz was an old English stone mansion. Sprawling, smothered in ivy, and about as cozy and come hither as a scream in the night. Inside, I followed an aging round-shouldered butler whose footsteps didn't make any noise along the type of high, wide, nice, cold furnished corridor you find only in museums. When we finally arrived at Hanley's study, however, things changed. It was a small room with bright lights, heat, and a desk cluttered with friendly bric-a-brac. Hanley himself was standing against the far wall, and for a moment, the contrast was jarring because the self-made man in shirt sleeves, built like a boxcar and chewing on a cold cigar, didn't at all match the collection of stiff family photos, 1890 style, that hung on the wall behind him.
3: Yeah, what is it, Marlowe? Hard to find the family resemblance?
1: From here. Your folks, Mr. Hanley?
3: Yeah.
1: Oh.
3: Yeah, left to right. My mother, she passed on a year ago.
1: Oh.
3: Me as a kid. My father, a lush, and my grandfather. He claimed to have killed more Indians than ever existed. All born and raised in a lot of nothing named Walker Falls.
1: Couldn't hold you, huh?
3: Couldn't bring me back either, even when Ma died. Yeah, I was only a little tyke when I ran away, Mono. Couldn't stand my grandfather even then. Nothing but a rod and a bottle.
1: Bad combo. How about your father?
3: Oh, I wrote a few nice words to him when Sister wrote me that Ma died. And I sent a fat check for flowers and a tombstone, but... yeah, he never answered. Probably drank the dough up. He never could save a buck in his own, they tell me. Anyhow, enough of letting our hair down, Armando. Let's get on to business. Sit down,
1: sir. Oh, thanks, sure. You said someone disappeared, Mr. Hanley, an old man?
3: Yeah, it was a gardener here, Marlowe. Name's Cooper, John Cooper. He's 60, 65 maybe, tall and skinny. Yeah, he got a fringe of curly hair around his ears. The rest is strictly cue ball. Yeah, he shoved off yesterday.
1: With what, Hanley?
3: With...

0: Yeah, you catch on fast, Phil.
1: Yeah, you know, it's my trade.
0: Yeah. Well, the stuff don't amount to too much. Half a dozen fancy silver drinking glasses, those,
1: Goblets?
0: Goblets. Worth about 100 apiece, nothing that'll dent me. Also, I'm insured, of course.
1: Well, then the goblets mean something else.
0: They do. Let's call them a present from a lady.
1: All right, let's.
0: I want them back, Marlowe.
1: Why me? Why not the insurance company or the law?
0: No.
1: Hmm?
0: No, that I don't want. And if you laugh when I tell you the reason, I'm going to punch you right square in the nose. And have some scotch.
1: No, thanks. Go ahead.
0: Well, drink alone, then, if you don't mind.
1: I don't mind.
0: It's this old Duck Cooper, you know. I feel sorry for him.
1: Mm-hmm.
0: Yeah, he came in here one day last week, hat in hand, looking beat as an alley cat. So I gave him a job helping one of the gardeners, but I was on to him right from the start.
1: What does that mean?
0: He was a gardener like I'm a ballet dancer.
1: Oh.
0: Yeah, I could tell. And from there on, it got worse. First couple of days, he watched me and everybody else around here pop-eyed as a shoplifter loose in Tiffany's.
1: But you didn't fire him?
0: No, no. Now, I figured a few square meals, some sleep, a little dough in his pocket, it'd calm him down. So I just put a new master padlock in my trophy room and let it go with it.
1: That was your mistake, huh?
0: Yeah. But just so you don't think I'm losing my marbles, Phil, I better tell you about another mistake. But gonna have to make this short, dinner guest, you know.
1: Another mistake?
0: Mm-hmm. Yeah, 15 years ago, Phil, I was in a spot just like this Cooper. Yeah, I was broke, hungry, mad at the world, and in a position to do the wrong thing. I did, and I got caught. But the boss understood, read me the riot act, and let me go. All right, today it's my turn. Want to laugh?
1: Not very much. Tell me, what have you got for me to go on?
0: Well, thin air. Yeah, but you're good, Marlowe. You'll make out.
1: Thanks.
0: Name and description I already gave you.
1: Mm-hmm.
0: All right, here's the rest of it, according to the servants. One, lived somewheres around Skid Row.
1: Mm-hmm.
0: Two, he never touched anything that kicked harder than ginger ale. And that he went for in a big way. Three, he had a buddy in his neighborhood who was teaching him how to whittle. You know, make stuff, carving wood.
1: Yeah, I know. And that's it, huh?
0: Well, that plus the fact that he smoked these pint-sized cigars. We found a pack of them in the overalls at one. Here they are.
1: Mm-hmm.
0: They're called Aces Up, made in a downtown L.A. shop, also on Skid Row. Oh, the address is on the box there. Could help.
1: Could.
0: Mm-hmm.
1: Well, see what I can do, Mr. Hanley.
0: Okay, Marlowe. Call me as soon as you get close, will you?
1: Sure.
0: Oh, and Marlowe.
1: Yeah?
0: I want those goblets pretty bad, but take care of the old man, will you?
1: I know what you mean.
0: Yeah.
1: Also, Hanley, I think it's a pretty decent thing.
0: Yeah. You'll have to excuse me, Marlowe. I got to change for my guest. I'll talk to you, huh?
1: I followed Hanley back along the museum corridor past the guests who included a spy beautiful lady dressed in too much black, chatting with a crisp item in banker's gray flannel who looked like he'd been born holding an hors d'oeuvre. I didn't see how they could have much in common with their host. But when the big front door eased closed behind me, I forgot about them and concentrated on finding a needle in a haystack. A needle in a haystack and a fog yet. Well, the tobacco manufacturer responsible for the handmade black rope called Aces Up was my first try. His shop was a 2x4 dirty glass storefront labeled H. Andrade in dry, peeling gold foil that flaked off when I opened and closed the front door. And what had to be the proprietor was alone, rolling cigars on a rickety table that was stacked high with damp, dark tobacco leaves. He didn't look up when I described the man I was after. Asked if he'd seen him. A moment later, when he did turn his head my way to answer, I realized why.
2: I am sorry, senor. I don't see nobody. I am blind.
1: Fine start, huh? And for some cockeyed reason, like the fog or the kind of man I was after or the neighborhood of derelicts I moved through, which could have used a few sprays of sweet air, didn't get any better. Not at least for the next hour, during which I stuck to the wood carving angle and covered every possible tie-in I could think of, including a visit to a nearby home for retired men of the sea.
3: Looking for someone who's teaching a man to whittle.
1: That's right. He's teaching an old man named John Cooper. Ever hear of him?
3: No, can't say I have. But lots of lads here whittle. Why don't you have a chat with them?
1: Okay,
3: I will. In the morning. They're all bedded down now, mate. Wouldn't want to pipe them out over a silly question like yours, would you?
1: No, no, Skipper. Let him sleep. Right there, the whittling went the way of Ace's Up cigars, and I turned to my last hope. John Cooper's mania for ginger ale. However, asking about that in the cheap, noisy bars that dotted Main Street was even a sillier question. And it gave all the local comics their big break. Finally...
4: Straight ginger ale, you say, huh? Now, let me see. I get so many orders for it, you know. It could have been the time Carrie Nation stopped in, or... was it the night some joker who was eating pig's knuckles called for a finger bowl?
1: Now, look, Bright Eyes. Let's work a little less on the gags and a little more on... Hey, see that guy over there in the corner booth, the little fellow whittling on that stick? You know him? Come on, come on. Here's five for your trouble. Who is he?
4: The name is Skeeter. Been doing his drinking and wood chopping here for 5 years.
1: Is he always alone?
4: Not always. Sometimes he has a buddy with him. Lately, an old ball he's trying to teach how to cut them poles.
1: Oh.
4: A guy who never orders nothing at all, so don't get
1: what
4: started.
1: What does Skeeter drink?
4: Skeeter?
1: Yeah.
4: Why, he always has bourbon and... Yeah, bourbon and ginger ale.
1: Uh-huh.
4: The guy you want must drink Skeeter's chases, huh?
1: That figures, thanks.
4: Well, don't mention it, Screwball. A profitable pleasure.
5: Only with light eyes. Making me nervous. What is it, mister? Lose something?
1: Sort of. John Cooper.
5: Oh.
1: Have you seen him, Skeeter? He told me I could get in touch with him through you here at this bar. Said you were a friend.
5: And I am. Say, is he in trouble, mister?
1: Maybe. What makes you ask?
5: Because he didn't show tonight. And last night he was all out of sorts. Had something on his mind. Couldn't pay attention to the lesson I was giving him. Is it bad?
1: No, not if I can get next to him in a hurry. Tell me, Skeeter, do you know where he stays?
5: Sure do. A rat hole over on South Spring, number 2... Hey, wait.
1: Huh?
5: You ain't a cop, are you?
1: Oh, no. A friend, Skeeter.
5: Yeah? What kind of cigars does he smoke, friend?
1: Ace is up. Do I pass?
5: Uh-huh. It's 210 South Spring.
1: 210 South Spring. Uh-huh. Thanks. So long, Skeeter. I'll get in touch if I need any more help.
6: Hey.
1: Sorry, buddy. I was in a hurry. I didn't see you.
6: You lost up my shoeshine, sweetheart. Where you running?
1: Get your mitts off. I said I was sorry. What do you want? The dime you invested in the shiny, your ears slapped down into the pockets of that zoot suit. Which?
6: Okay. We'll let it go.
1: I thought we would. So long again, Skeeter, and thanks. After I made my call to my client and told him how we stood, I drove the half a dozen blocks to 210 South Spring Street. The place was the kind of stale-smelling, beer can-littered, dingy, two-story affair that made you wonder if the garbage collector got around anymore. When I knocked on the cracked glass front door that sported a laundry shirt cardboard that said rooms for rent and eyebrow pencil, I was ready for anything. And that's what I got. Puffy red eyes, bad teeth, smell of cheap gin, all in a cold cream shiny face that was half hidden by enough bleached blonde hair to stuff an ottoman.
7: Hey, handsome, I can catch my death of cold here. What's up?
1: You the landlady?
7: No, she passed out. I was drinking with her, so I'll do. What do you want?
1: An old man named John Cooper. Is he in?
7: The skinny duffer?
1: Mm-hmm.
7: Yeah, I guess so. I seen him earlier. It's that door back there, the one on the right. Hey! Hey, Chalky! What do you want back there? Where are you going? What's the use? This way, miss.
1: Hey, was that Cooper's room the fella just came out of, last on the right?
7: Yeah, that's it. That louse probably swiped your friend's bottle. He's the kind. Empty.
1: Too bad.
7: You know, he drinks you under the table and then takes what's left.
1: Which in this case would be ginger ale. Cooper doesn't drink.
7: Yeah? Oh, what do you know about that? Hey! Hey, you got company? Hey, Cooper! Lights on.
1: Try the knob, huh?
7: Yeah, you're kind of anxious.
1: Yeah.
7: It's your game, mister. He doesn't drink, huh? What do you call that spread eagle position on the floor? Napping?
1: No. Not with that knife in his chest.
7: Huh?
1: I call that murder.

0: In just a moment, we will return to the second act of Philip Marlowe. But first, one of your favorite laugh shows and stars, My Favorite Husband, starring Lucille Ball, will return to CBS this Saturday night. Formerly heard on Sunday nights, Lucille Ball and Her Favorite Husband will now be heard on most of these same CBS stations every Saturday night. Be listening this Saturday when Lucille plunges that favorite husband into a mad and merry mix-up over who is the town's best or worst-dressed man. Now with our star, Gerald Moore, the second act of Philip Marlowe, and tonight's story, The Soft Spot.
1: The old man's body was rumpled in death like a discarded bundle of rags, loosely pinned at the center with a knife that had killed him. And as the frowsy blonde gradually realized he was dead, the look on her face was dumb, slack-mouthed revulsion.
2: Gee, death's an awful-looking thing, ain't it?
1: Ain't it?
2: Hey, don't touch him, mister. It don't seem decent to...
1: Decency is strictly relative, sister. There's a scratch here on his neck. Like a woman's fingernail raked it.
2: Huh? Where? Hey, his locket's gone.
1: Locket?
2: Yeah.
1: This old guy wore a locket?
2: Yeah, I seen it on him yesterday when the cops hauled off that redhead from upstairs. This old guy was shaving and he came out in the hall without his shirt on to watch, and I seen the locket around his neck.
1: What did it look like?
2: It was a little square one on a gold chain. Now it ain't there.
1: Ripped off and in a hurry. That much old gold's not worth murder, even in this backwash. Baby, what do you use for closets?
2: Closets? Are you kidding? In this dump, you hang your stuff on the plumbing and like it. Why?
1: Well, then there's no place here that six big silver goblets could be hiding, I guess.
2: You couldn't hide a shot glass in this joint. Not for long, anyway.
1: Well, the old boy traveled light. There's nothing here but...
2: What? Hey, what'd you find?
1: Hmm?
2: What'd you find?
1: Oh, this newspaper story on the table. Torn out of the day before yesterday's paper, it says... Nelson Root, wealthy Beverly Hills broker, dies in a freak car smash-up. Root is survived by his wife, former showgirl Evelyn Lansing.
2: Now,
1: Root,
2: what do you suppose that old guy was saving that for? To have sold his shoes with, maybe?
1: Oh, sure. Now, look, as long as you got your brain in gear, tell me where I can find that guy who ran out of here.
2: Chalky?
1: Yeah.
2: Hey, listen, mister, I don't want to get mixed up in this. I just live here and...
1: You're already mixed up in it.
2: Yeah, but that Chalky's awful hard, mister. I wouldn't want to cross
1: him. Now, listen, that old man there was murdered. Remember, it's for keeps. You tell me here and now or the cops down at headquarters. Come on, where does he live?
2: I don't know for sure. I think I heard once he's got a shack in the alley behind some warehouse over on San Pedro Street.
1: Which warehouse?
2: I don't know. Honest, I don't know. Hey, you might find out at Dooley's Diner. I think he shoots craps over there.
1: Okay. Thanks, baby. And do yourself another favor before you cool off. Call the police. It took a solid hour of devious back alley trails before I finally broke down the intimidated loyalty of the Skid Row Brotherhood with a well-placed $10 bill and got a bona fide lead. In the thick fog that crawled along the alley, Chalky's shack had all the welcome home look of a wet gutter. It was wedged in under the hulking concrete base of an overpass like dirt under a giant fingernail. Sick yellowish light oozed out through a single tiny window, too murky to see into. So I did the next best thing and hoped that he was alone inside.
3: Who's there? Who is it?
4: I got a tip for you, Chalky. Dooley sent me. It's about the Johns. They're after you.
3: Cops. Hey, wait a minute. What's the tip, fellow? Hey, where are you?
4: Right here, Chalky. Now stay where you are, Buster. I'll kick your head off.
3: Hey, what's the idea?
4: I want fast answers, Chalky. Nice straight ones. Why'd you knife the old guy tonight?
3: Knife the old... Hey, who are you? What's the idea?
4: I want answers, not questions, Chalky. Why'd you do it?
3: I didn't kill him. I never used the shiv. He was already dead when I went in there. I lifted that locket off to the old coot, that's all, so help me.
4: Give me that locket.
3: I ain't got it no more. Ma Murphy's got it now. I hocked it already. She gave me 3 1/4 on it. Look, I got a buck left. If you want that,
4: you
3: can have it.
4: You cheap lying grifter. You kill an old man to get the trinket for 2 cents.
3: No, I didn't. I seen that guy with the big ears run out of the old coot's room, so I went up to take a look.
4: Wait a minute. Guy with big ears?
3: Yeah. Yeah, he was a zoot suitor. I never seen him around before. I'd remember them flaps of his.
1: Oh.
3: He ran out of the old guy's joint, the big steam squad. Hey, now listen, buddy. He was the guy who done it honest. Ain't no doubt about it. He was the guy... Hey, now wait a minute. You, You ain't a friend of his, are you?
1: He is again. No reason, unless he was telling me.
3: Oh, now listen, buddy, no I never put the finger on a guy before in my life. But when it's protecting my own hide, I gotta...
1: Yeah, I could have been the finger. So long, Chalky, and drop dead. It was still foggy outside, but my own personal fog began to lift. Big Ears must have been tailing me, overheard me on the phone, and got to the old man first. But why? Why the clipping that old man Cooper had about Nelson Root's accident? Nelson Root survived by a widow. A widow? Holy smoke! Callahan of the Daily Star gave me half a dozen pictures of Evelyn Lansing Root, from her early cheesecake days right on up to the role of widow in mourning. There was no doubt left. She was the lady in black, one of my client's dinner guests. By the time I'd driven through the fog out to Las Feliz again and up to Hanley's sprawled-out house, I'd lined the whole business up to where it made a twisted kind of sense. There was nothing left to do but nup it in his lap. I found him in his study.
5: What's wrong, Marlowe?
1: Maybe you better tell me.
5: Tell you what. Did you find Cooper or didn't you?
1: Sure. I found him. I found him dead.
5: What? The old man is dead.
1: You know perfectly well he's dead.
5: Come on, Marlowe, sit down. Have a drink, you'll be.
1: No, thanks. I've covered a lot of ground tonight, most of it pretty slimy. Led me in a big circle that started here and ends here, and now it's late. We're both fairly intelligent. Let's give each other a break, shall we?
5: Go on.
1: Let's suppose that a man was in love with a woman, a married woman, who was tired of her husband.
5: So? So, she and the man arranged for the husband to die in a freak accident.
1: Yeah, that's right. And let's suppose a strange old geezer overheard them plan it and then disappeared.
5: Oh, that's rough, rough. I imagine they'd have to find him and shut him up, wouldn't they? Or he'd blackmail him to death.
1: Possibly. And how do you suppose they go about that, Hanley? Hire a private detective, maybe? Give him a song and a dance about a theft, a trumped-up story about some missing silver goblets, maybe?
5: Maybe. Only, he'd be much too reputable to do their killing.
1: Yeah, so they'd hire a professional killer, one with big ears, to follow the detective. And when the old man was located, the killer would step in and go to work with a knife.
5: And then vanish completely, because he'd be a good professional man.
1: Well, Hanley?
5: Well, Marlowe? Oh, yes, yes, that's a great yarn. Yeah, but a little fantastic, isn't it?
1: Yeah.
5: Oh, good boy. That's the way I figured. Too weird to take seriously.
1: Only I'm going to make it stick.
5: Yeah? Marlo, you try to embarrass me with a crackpot theory like that, and I'll make you the laughingstock of this state, do you hear? I'll have you hooted right out of the business. Because you don't have one shred of proof, Marlo, and you'll never be able to get one. And what's more, you know it, don't you? Don't
1: you? Get your hands off me, Hanley.
5: Oh, come on, Phil. Come on, come on. Let's have that drink now, and then you go on home and forget all about this, huh? Shall we? Oh, after all, the old jerk was just a skid row drifter. He didn't belong any place. Who'll ever miss him? He was nobody, Phil. Get it? Mr. Nobody. He's no loss, so let's just forget him. Marlo. Marlo, wait a minute. Marlo, come back here.
1: I had to get out. What made it even worse was that I knew he had me. I couldn't even begin to prove the first word of what I knew was the truth. I couldn't sleep with it either. That was why an hour later I leaned against a lamppost back on Skid Row again and looked across a lifeless intersection through the eddying fog at the gaunt flophouse where the old man had died.
6: Well, well, well. A wayfaring stranger in the night. Hiya, pal.
1: Beat it.
6: Wait a minute, wayfaring stranger. Couldn't you accommodate me to the extent of a match, or would that break your back?
1: Here. Keep him.
6: Thanks. Why don't you go home, pal?
1: Hmm?
6: Nothing happens here on Cooper Street after 2 in the a.m. As a matter of fact, nothing happens anywhere anymore.
1: Cooper Street. Cooper. That's one right out of the book. I'll bet $50 on it. 9 out of 10, they'll take the name of a street.
6: Huh? Who...
1: Never mind. You live around here?
6: You're kidding.
1: Where's Ma Murphy's pawn shop?
6: Hey, easy. Watch the lapels, pal.
1: Well, come on. Where is it?
6: Ma's joint is 3 blocks down on Filbert, downstairs, middle of the block. But there's no romance there, pal.
7: Notion to call the cops. The idea. Getting me out of a warm bed in the middle of the night to give you a look at a cheap little locket. And all in a dizzy hunch, you said.
1: Yeah, a wild one. You know the locket I mean, Ma. Come on, trot it out.
7: That'll do you no good anyway, sonny. Can't sell it to you for 30 days yet. The law, you know.
1: Yeah, sure. But you've been working at the law so long, you're blind in one eye, Ma.
7: Is that so? Well, here you are. Say, is it hot, sonny?
1: I'll know in a minute. It's the inside. I want to see if it's... Oh.
7: What is it, sonny? Is something the matter?
1: Yeah, my hunch paid off, Ma. It's hot, all right. Hot enough to burn a guy to death. Here's my card. I'm taking this along.
7: What? Now, well, hold on a minute, you. Hey, stop. I'll call the cops.
1: Don't bother, honey. I'll call him myself. The lights were still on in Earl Hanley's study, so I pulled over and parked on the street and went up the walk on foot. And as I moved to the door, the fog slid around me in thick swirls. When Hanley answered, his face was hard and ugly. He had a gun in his hand.
8: Our business is over with, Marlowe.
1: Not quite, Hanley.
8: What do you want?
1: I got a tag for our fantastic little Just Suppose story.
8: You're either drunk or stupid, Marlowe. I warned you once, now beat it.
1: Not till you've heard my punchline, Hanley. It goes like this. Suppose a wife died after 40 years of marriage and left her husband alone. A lonely, lost old man who's mellowed with the years. Suppose he doesn't have much time left himself and he knows it, but he's got an obsession. An old unhappiness he wants to set straight. He wants to see a fella, not cause any trouble. Just be around where he can look at him now and then.
8: Come on, get to the point.
1: Sure, this is the point, Hanley.
8: Huh?
1: Here, take it.
8: Where did you get this locket, Marlowe? Where?
1: Just suppose it has your picture in one side and your mother's in the other. What then?
8: I gave this locket to my mother when I was a kid. Where did you get it? Come on, tell me.
1: It came from around the neck of a harmless, sentimental old man who was stabbed to death tonight by a hired killer. He'd never have turned you in or blackmailed you, Hanley. Because that old man was your father.
8: I had my own father killed. I ordered my own father's death. I didn't know it.
1: Yeah. Mr. Nobody, remember? Come on, Hanley, give me the gun. We can go now. Hanley went quietly. All the way, he kept a little locket clenched in his fist. But as I led him up the stairs of police headquarters, he broke loose long enough to shatter both his hands against the marble pillar. He wound up in a straitjacket. But it didn't matter much because when they picked up Evelyn Root, the lady in Too Much Black, she filled in the rest of the story, including a lead to Big Ears. When it was over and I was sitting outside in my car alone in the fog that pressed close against the windows, I could see nothing of the city. Nothing but the soft, swimming white mist which hid the black outlines of Skid Row. Funny thing, you know. Some people can get out of Skid Row, but Skid Row will never get out of some people.

0: The adventures of Philip Marlowe, bringing you Raymond Chandler's most famous character, star Gerald Moore, are produced and directed by Richard Sanville and written for radio by Robert Mitchell and Gene Levitt. 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The special music is composed and conducted by Richard Arant. Be sure and be with us again next week when Philip Marlowe says...
1: This time there were five masks. One for greed, one for cowardice, one for cruelty, and one for deceit. And they all covered a murder. But it was the fifth mask that really counted, because it uncovered the killer.
0: For some easy-to-listen-to music on Sunday afternoons, be sure to hear those favorites, the Symphonette and the Choraleers, which return to CBS this Sunday afternoon. 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
1: 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And I'll tell you why. It's because you know who's guilty. You see his every move. You know his complete plans, even his innermost thoughts. Yet the final curtain always brings a startling surprise. In the Signal Oil program, The Whistler.

0: I am the Whistler, and I know many things, for I walk by night. I know many strange tales hidden in the hearts of men and women who have stepped into the shadows. Yes, I know the nameless terrors of which they dare not speak.
1: Yes, friends, it's the Whistler for the tops in entertainment. And for the tops in gasoline quality, it's Signal. 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
0: It had been a series of little things, in themselves insignificant. But gradually they had lighted a fuse in John Chapman's mind, touching off the entire sequence of events. Gloria, of course, had been at the center. All through his most recent trial, John Chapman, the noted criminal lawyer, had been conscious of her presence there beside him, sensed her warm interest and admiration. But when at last the case was won, and they were alone again in his office, he was certain she was showing more than just the concern of a devoted secretary.
2: You look so tired, Mr. Chapman. I think you should rest a while before you go home.
3: Oh, thank you, Gloria. But my wife will be expecting me.
2: Will she? Really?
3: That's a strange thing to say.
2: Oh, I'm sorry. I shouldn't have said anything. Just sit back a minute, Mr. Chapman. Forget this afternoon, the trial, and everything. That's it.
3: You're a wonderful girl, Gloria. Wonderful.
0: Yes, John, Gloria is a wonderful girl, isn't she? But you remember how you wanted to take her, Gloria, in your arms that day. Tell her about your dreams, your plans for the future. But even now that weeks have passed and you've put your plans into actual operation, you know you can't confide in her. So you park your car and walk along 34th Street alone. Turn in at the little bar and wait quietly until a sharp-faced man slides onto the stool beside you.
3: All right, Welch. Keep looking straight ahead. But give me what you've got.
4: Well, I've been following your wife all week, just like you asked. The night after you left town, she went to the Indigo Club. Lost some more money gambling. She, talked to a guy named Carlson from out of town.
3: Yeah, what about?
4: I don't know. I couldn't get close enough to find out.
3: All right. I'm interested in Paul Barnes.
4: Yeah. Nice assistant you got.
3: Barnes and my wife been seeing each other?
4: They met that same night in a little Italian joint. But here's the part I don't get. From the next booth, I could hear enough to know he was trying to give her the brush off. Next thing, he's threatening to kill her.
3: To kill her?
4: Yeah, that's it.
3: How did my wife take all this?
4: Cool as a new bedsheet. But he got a continuance. Yeah, they're talking it all over again tonight.
3: Yeah, where?
4: You got a summer place up in Connecticut, huh?
3: Connecticut. Yes, of course. You've done a good job, Welch.
4: Yeah. What's the next stop?
3: I'll worry about that. Unless I need you to testify.
4: Testify?
3: Barnes. And those murder threats. How do we know he won't try to carry them out sometime?
4: I don't know. You answer that question. You're the lawyer.

0: John. I wasn't expecting you. I thought...
1: That I was still in Washington? I got back a day early and came on up to Connecticut.
0: You could have wired me.
1: Oh, no. Well, that would have spoiled things. The plans you've made.
0: Plans?
1: A friend of mine, Alice, a private detective named Manny Welch. He gave me a very complete report.
0: Oh, I see. So what's the next move, John? If you think a cheap detective is going to get you anywhere in court...
1: I'm sure he wouldn't. Not with you there.
0: I could tell them plenty about you. And I would.
1: I'm sure you would, Alice. We've been through all this before.
0: You know I'm not letting you get a divorce. So why waste money having your dirty little man follow me around?
1: Oh, I suppose I should go on endlessly paying your gambling debts at the Indigo Club?
0: Welch told you I was there, too.
1: That's right. You talked to a man named Carlson.
0: Hmm. Well, since you know about it, here.
1: What's this?
0: A bill from the Continental Jewelry. Mr. Carlson's firm. I owe him $5,000, John. Send him a check, will you?
1: I have a little surprise for you, Alice. I'm going to pay this without a squawk. Because it's the last time you'll run up a bill of any kind.
0: Don't be a fool.
1: Oh, this isn't a sudden thing, Alice. Not the purple rage that swept over so many of my clients.
0: John, now wait a minute.
1: You'd be surprised how carefully I've planned this.
0: You won't get away with it. Paul Bond is on his way here. He'll find me.
1: I know that, Alice. That's the way I planned it. And with Manny Welch to testify that Paul threatened you? Neat, isn't it?
0: John! John, listen to me!
2: The drive back to Washington is long and lonely, but you don't mind it, because you've so many things to think about. Things like Gloria and your freedom from Alice. It's a simple matter in Washington to check out of your hotel the following morning. Simple, too, to pretend concern over Alice's whereabouts when you return to New York and check in at your office.
1: Gloria, did you call the summer place again? My wife might have gone up there for some reason.
3: I've tried all morning, Mr. Chapman.
1: No?
3: I think you should notify the police.
1: But she... Yes, perhaps you're right. I'll do it right away. You say you found her already, Lieutenant Kincaid?
4: That's right, Mr. Chapman.
1: But why hasn't she called me? I've been almost
4: out
1: of my...
4: She couldn't call anybody. Not since sometime last night. Your wife is dead.
1: Dead?
4: I sent a man up to your summer place. That's where she was. Whoever killed her used a .32 caliber revolver.
1: And it was murder?
4: That's right. And we think we know who did it.
1: You know...
4: This may be kind of rough on you, but... Well, you've got a young law associate here. Paul Barnes?
1: Paul Barnes?
4: He was in the legal department at the State Bank of New York before he joined your firm.
1: Yes, I know all that.
4: He owned a gun. Had to have it around for his work, I guess. It was a .32. Would you mind calling him in here? Now... What about that gun you bought, Barnes? Where is it?
5: It disappeared from my apartment about a month ago.
4: Oh, that's so? We might as well tell you, we've checked your movements for the past few weeks. You've been seeing Mrs. Chapman. You were even heard threatening her life.
5: That doesn't prove anything.
4: I'm not through. You drove over to Connecticut last night. A gas station attendant there recognized the description. You saw her, didn't you?
5: Yes, I saw her, but she was already dead.
4: Oh? And you did nothing about reporting it to the police? Or her husband?
5: I didn't know how to explain being there.
4: No, I guess not.
5: But I didn't kill her. I swear I didn't.
4: You better come along, fella. And it'll be easier all the way around if you tell us the truth.
2: It's only a week after the funeral, John, that Lieutenant Kincaid and his men have gathered enough evidence to charge Paul Barnes with murder. You wait patiently, finally returning to your desk at the office and to glory. You know that it won't be too long before you can be open in your feelings toward her, because the way will be perfectly clear.
3: I'm glad you decided to come back to work, Mr. Chapman. I've worried about you. But I think this is best.
1: Yes, I suppose. You know, Gloria, now that it's all over, I realize more than ever that... Well, that Alice and I should never have married.
3: I understand.
1: Do you? You've heard about...
3: Her and Paul Barnes? Yes.
1: I wouldn't have believed that. Oh, Alice wasn't a very nice person. She gambled, ran up debts. But Paul... Well, I gave him his first real break.
3: It wasn't his fault, Mr. Chapman, I know. She made a fool of Paul. Mr. Chapman, do you think Paul has any chance of getting off?
1: Oh, I don't know. They have a very strong case. Good motive. It seems she'd threatened to tell me about their seeing each other. Get him thrown out of the office.
3: I know Paul's innocent, Mr. Chapman, no matter what they say.
1: Oh?
3: And I blame her for everything. What happened doesn't change how I feel about Paul.
1: How you feel about Paul? Gloria, you're not in love with him.
3: Yes. It's something that happened just in the last few months. He was involved with her and was trying to get out of it.
1: Oh, good Lord.
3: Mr. Chapman, please. I know Paul didn't do this. Will you help him? You're the only one who can.
1: Help him? Well, how, Gloria?
3: You could defend him. Take his case.
1: What?
3: Please, please, Mr. Chapman. You've won cases that seem more hopeless.
1: But Gloria... He's charged with the murder of my wife. I couldn't go into court.
3: You wouldn't have to try the case yourself. You could get another lawyer to do that. But you could save him, Mr. Chapman. You could figure a way. I'm asking you to do this for me.
1: All right, Gloria. I'll do everything I can to get him off.
6: 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And two, Signal is the famous Go Farther gasoline. And now back to the Whistler.

0: It's fantastic, isn't it, John, the way it's working out? Your careful plan to fasten your wife's murder on Paul Barnes, his arrest, and now the shock of learning that Gloria is in love with him, that you'll lose her if you don't try to save him. You've got to make it look good, John, very good. And gradually it comes to you exactly how to handle the case of the people versus Paul Barnes. And it all hinges around Manny Welch, the private detective you hired.
1: Mr. Welch, you've heard the arresting officer, Lieutenant Kincaid, testify that you followed Paul Barnes for nearly a week. Under what circumstances were you hired to do this?
2: She hired me, Mrs. Chapman. She was afraid Barnes would try to kill her.
1: And on the night she was killed, Mr. Welch, she told you to come to that house where her body was later found?
2: That's right. She was taking no chances.
1: Will you tell the court exactly what you did when you arrived?
2: Well, I was just pulling my car off the road when I heard the shots. I almost jumped through the windshield. Before I could get out of my car, I saw somebody hurrying away from the house. He had a gun.
1: You're certain?
2: Positive.
1: Were you able to get a good look at him?
2: Sure, he went right past the driveway light.
1: And can you identify him positively?
2: That's him right there, Paul Barnes.
3: Paul Barnes?
1: Your witness, Mr. Stacy.
0: It's amusing, isn't it, John? Watching the attorney you hired to defend Paul stride toward the witness chair. You've coached him very carefully, haven't you? As carefully as you coached Manny Welch. And they both play their parts well.
4: So, Mr. Welch, you say that you went to that house and before you could get out of your car, you heard shots.
2: Well, it happened before I could do anything.
4: How many shots?
2: Why, there were two shots.
4: Two shots? Then how do you account for the fact that five bullets were found in Alice Chapman's body?
2: Five? You mean five...
4: What you heard could have been only the backfiring of a car somewhere on the road. Isn't that possible, Mr. Welch? Isn't it possible that when you discovered Alice Chapman was dead, you let your imagination run wild?
2: It's possible, I guess, but...
4: You're doing a lot of guessing, aren't you? It was a dark, cloudy night. And I can prove, Mr. Welch, that driveway light by which you identified Paul Barnes was disconnected.
2: Well, I'm almost positive there was a light, but...
4: But come to think of it, you're not certain now, are you?
2: Yes, but I don't know...
4: You don't know! And yet, with the defendant's life at stake, you positively identified him. You didn't actually see Paul Barnes leaving that house, did you?
2: Yes, I did. I saw a man...
4: Oh, now it's a man, any man. I want you to tell me, Mr. Welch... Did you actually see Paul Barnes leaving that house?
2: Well, I thought it was, but I guess it could have been somebody else.
5: Ladies, gentlemen of the jury, have you reached a verdict?
6: We have, Your Honor. We find the defendant, Paul Barnes, not guilty.
0: It's a popular verdict with a crowd, isn't it, John? A dozen or more people, friends, newspaper men, cluster around Paul, congratulate him as he stands near the judge's bench, his arms about Gloria. Quietly, you slip out of the courtroom, return to your apartment to write the letter that will destroy their new happiness. That night, you drop an envelope into a mailbox, an envelope addressed to the Times Press. And it doesn't take long for them to follow up on the letter, does it? The next afternoon, as you leave the office building with Gloria...
7: Trial witness disappears. Axby, please look for Manny Welch.
8: Welch? Mr. Chapman...
9: Boy, here.
2: Yes, sir. Here. Thanks.
7: Axby, read all about it. Manny Welch disappeared.
8: Mr. Chapman, what is it?
9: Oh, good Lord. Why, this is ridiculous. They claim Manny Welch perjured himself in Paul's trial. They've got a warrant out for his arrest.
8: No, I don't believe it. Paul's innocent. Why would Welch have to lie to save him?
9: Why, I don't know. I don't understand it at all. Oh, well, Paul's free now. They can't change that. That's all that matters.
8: Free? How can he be free after this? His acquittal was a joke. They'll say he did kill her. No one will believe he's innocent.
9: Do you?
8: I've got to find Paul. Talk to him.
2: Let me in, Counselor.
9: Welch, you fool. What's the idea of coming to my apartment?
2: So you read about it in the papers,
9: Well, yes, of course.
2: Counselor, there's something screwy about this deal. I I've been wondering who it was tipped off the cops.
3: You should be traveling instead of wondering, Welch.
2: Costs money to travel.
3: What happened to the money I gave you a couple of weeks ago?
2: I had to buy some groceries.
3: Oh, look, you... I'm not in the mood for that, Welch. I'm going to give you some advice. Now, you get out of town and get fast. I want you to remember one thing. If you involve me in this case in any way, I'll see to it that the DA hears about that little affair you were mixed up with in Scranton. Do you understand?
2: Sure. I'll play it smart, Counselor, but I sort of hate to blow town without knowing who tipped off the cops about me. It's a thing with me, you understand. I kind of like to know.
3: Good night, Welch.
2: Yeah. Good night, Counselor.
0: You're not really worried about Welch, are you? That he'll talk to the police. Tell them you planted him to wreck the case against Paul Barnes. No, you're confident Welch won't involve you in any way. Because he knows you could send him to prison for life. Your plan has worked out well, hasn't it, John? There's only one last hurdle now. The visit you've been expecting from Lieutenant Kincaid. It comes early the following morning as you arrive at your office.
3: Welch? Why, yes, Lieutenant. I have been reading about that in the papers. You've found him?
10: No, the boys are still looking for him.
3: Oh.
10: Meanwhile, we've been going on with the investigation. We found that Welch cashed a check. It was signed by you, Mr. Chapman.
3: Hmm? Oh, yes. Yeah, that's right, Kincaid. That was a payment on a bill he sent my wife for services rendered.
10: I see. Did the bill come after her death?
3: I don't know. There were so many bills. Right here. I've been swamped with them. Dress designers, antique dealers, nightclubs, everything. Now, this one, for example. Continental Jewelry, $5,000. Ever hear of the Continental Jewelry, Kincaid?
10: Continental Jewelry? No.
3: No, neither have I. But, as I said, I've already paid the bills. This was the last one. I took care of it a week ago.
10: Well, sorry I had to bother you, Mr. Chapman.
3: It's quite all right. You have a job to do?
10: Yeah, and sometimes it's a job I'd like to drop down the drain. Well, see you, Mr. Chapman.
3: Uh-huh. Oh, Gloria?
11: Yes?
3: Well, I was a little worried when you weren't around this morning.
11: I'm sorry, Mr. Chapman.
3: Come in. Was there something wrong, Gloria?
11: Mr. Chapman, I saw Paul last night at his cabin at Mirror Lake.
3: Oh, well, what did he have to say?
11: Not much. He says he knows nothing about Welch or why he lied.
3: I see.
11: He was quite upset. I suppose it was cruel of me, but I had to know. I was so confused. He became quite angry with me.
3: Oh?
11: I started back to town, but by the time I got to the village, I had to turn back. I couldn't let him go on thinking I didn't believe he was innocent. Somehow, I had to make him understand.
3: You went back to the cabin?
11: Yes. That's when I saw them.
3: Who?
11: Through the porch window. I saw Paul talking to Manny Welch.
0: Your plan wasn't so perfect after all, was it, John? You're certain that Welch has told Paul Barnes everything, the whole truth. You leave the office wondering what you can do now, wondering how far Paul Barnes may go in seeking revenge. And then suddenly panic strikes as you hear footsteps behind you. Steady, relentless, keeping pace with you. You feel eyes on the back of your head. For the next 2 days, you hear the footsteps wherever you go. Paul Barnes is following you, isn't he? After what he's learned from Welch, he's going to kill you. Sleep is out of the question, work impossible. And then on the third night, still haunted by the idea that you're being followed, you decide you've got to get away.
12: Universal Airlines.
3: Yes, how soon can I catch a plane for Seattle?
12: Seattle? One moment, please.
3: Hurry, please.
12: Oh, the earliest I can get you space going west is at 5 o'clock tomorrow morning, sir. Can I reserve...
3: All right, that's fine. My name is John Chapman. John R. Chapman. My address...
12: Yes, sir? Hello?
0: Suddenly, you drop the receiver into place. You're too late, aren't you, John? Someone has opened the outer door of your apartment. You're sure it's Paul Barnes. Now, it's either your life or his. Hurriedly, you reach over, snap off the lights... And as the footsteps move towards you, you reach into the desk drawer for a gun. Then sit motionless in the dark, afraid even to breathe.
3: Come in, Paul. I've been expecting you.
13: Chapman?
3: You're not Paul Barnes. Who are you?
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0: It was over now, settled in the harsh finality of sudden gunfire. And the group around the hospital bed was still, tense, waiting, staring at the dying figure before them. It was Lieutenant Kincaid who broke the silence. He leaned over, spoke softly and urgently.
15: Look, fella, you're not going to last the night. You might as well tell us. Who was in on it with you? Was it Welch?
16: No, I never heard of him.
2: I told you, Lieutenant, I had nothing to do with that part of it.
15: I'll talk to you later, Welch. You've got plenty to explain away.
17: Come on, clear this up, will you? You're slipping away from us, fast. We'll have a report on your fingerprints in another hour, so you might as well tell us who you are.
16: Okay. I'm Frankie Carlson, the guy that gets him. Only this time.
15: Yeah. You killed Chapman, but he got you, too. Who hired you, Carlson? Who got you to kill John Chapman? Tell us.
16: It was his wife. Mrs. Chapman agreed to send me $5,000. Wanted him out of the way so she could have her cake and eat it, too.
15: But Mrs. Chapman is dead. Has been for over a month.
16: I know. When I read it in the papers, I thought the deal was off. And last week, the money come through addressed to the Continental Jewelry Company.
15: Continental Jewelry? What's that got to do with it?
16: It's a front. The code Mrs. Chapman and me agreed on. She told me when I got the money addressed that way, I was to go through with the job, no matter what had happened. In my racket, you just don't ask no questions.
15: But this is impossible. She couldn't have paid you after she was... Hey, wait a minute. Continental Jewelry. Carlson, that check was...
16: Yeah. That's the funny part of it. The check was signed by Chapman himself.

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0: 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From the ABN Reel-to-Reel Library, this episode of The Whistler originally aired Monday, March 4th, 1946. 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

0: I am the Whistler, and I know many things, for I walk by night. I know many strange tales hidden in the hearts of men and women who have stepped into the shadows. Yes, I know the nameless terrors of which they dare not speak.
1: Yes, friends, it's time for the Whistler. And remember, let every traffic signal remind you, with new Signal gasoline, you do go farther than ever. Look for the familiar big yellow and black circle sign that identifies those popular signal service stations in 7 western states from Canada to Mexico. And now the Whistler's strange story. 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
0: Months later, when he finally got a chance to think about it clearly, he decided that if it hadn't happened so suddenly, it might not have happened at all. It was April, of course. That might have had something to do with it. The rhododendrons were blooming in Golden Gate Park, the kids playing ball on the green lawns, and spring sifting in the open window of his office on the 20th floor of the Hamilton Building. As Dr. Paul Evans sat looking at an uninspiring assortment of x-rays of Mrs. Harrison's chest cavity.
2: Excuse me, Dr. Evans.
3: Oh, what is it, nurse?
2: There's a phone call from Mrs. John Cameron. Can you see her today?
3: Is it important?
2: She says so.
3: Well, they all do. When am I free?
2: Well, there's 12:30.
3: All right, I'll see her then.
2: But what about lunch?
3: I'll have to skip it. Mrs. Cameron's heart is undoubtedly more important than my lunch.
0: Yes, it could have been the way that it happened. Its startling suddenness throwing you off balance. Or maybe it was just spring in San Francisco. But most of all, it was a black-haired girl with blue eyes standing by the window when you looked up from your x-rays a half hour later. You remember exactly how she looked. The jersey dress with a gold belt and clip. The smart little felt hat accenting her dark hair, making you realize in a split second what was wrong with all the girls you ever knew. She must have come in while you sat at the film illuminator, looking at negatives.
3: Evidence, mitral insufficiency, minor valvular lesions, plus slight enlargement.
4: You're Dr. Evans.
3: Right, I'll be with you in just a moment. Request detailed cardiograph immediately. Here we are. Please sit down. I'll get rid of this stuff. Now, you must...
4: Oh. Hello.
3: How do you do?
4: I'm Carol Cameron.
3: Yes, I... The nurse said you were rather concerned about yourself.
4: Oh, it's not about myself. It's about my husband.
3: I see.
4: John Cameron. Perhaps you've heard of him.
3: Stocks and bonds, isn't it?
4: Yes. Few too many, I'm afraid.
3: Oh?
4: He's been under a terrible strain recently. The night before last, he had a rather severe attack.
3: His heart?
4: Yes. Dr. Miles, our family physician, suggested I see you about it.
3: Where is your husband now?
4: Oh, at home. In bed.
3: Didn't Dr. Miles recommend the hospital?
4: Oh, well, John's awfully unreasonable. He wouldn't hear of it. Insisted he'd be up and around in a day or two.
3: That is unreasonable.
4: You'll see him, Dr. Evans.

0: course. I'll be glad to do what I can.
1: Just like that, Paul. A minute or so and she's gone. You look up, you see her. And 30 seconds later, she could ask if you'd mind going to the North Pole for her, and you'd tell her you'd be glad to. All afternoon, you try to shrug it off. Tell yourself it's fantastic, that this is the sort of thing that keeps you away from second-rate movies. But that evening, when you call on John Cameron, it's still there. Lucinda Withers, the housekeeper, is waiting outside the door after you finish your examination.
0: Where's Mrs. Cameron, Lucinda?
2: She went out for a moment, sir. Tell me, is it serious?
0: I'm afraid it is.
2: I knew it. I could see it coming on. He's like a son to me, Doctor. I've been with the family for 20 years now, since way before she came.
0: I see.
2: He was never like this before.
0: What do you mean by that?
2: She's not good for him. Worries him. Makes him nervous. Keeps him thinking about the 15 years between them.
0: I'll have a prescription sent over in the morning. I better be going now. My taxi's waiting outside. Just keep him as quiet as you can, and I'll check him again tomorrow.
2: Very well, Doctor.
3: Oh, Dr. Evans, just a minute.
0: I wondered what happened to you. I was just about to go. I left instructions with the maid.
3: How is he?
0: Angina pectoris. It's rather serious, I'm afraid.
3: Oh, he hasn't been taking very good care of himself.
0: He's got to now.
3: I see. Must you go right away?
0: I'm afraid I'd better. My taxi's waiting. Oh, I thought it was waiting. It doesn't seem to be there now. That's odd. I told him to wait. I didn't even pay him.
3: Oh, I'd be glad to take you.
0: I can't understand.
3: Oh, the car's down at the curb.
0: Oh, no, I couldn't. It'll only take a minute to call.
3: Oh, please, please let me. It's really no trouble.
0: All right.
3: I'll get my coat.

0: There you are, Doctor. Right to the door.
1: It was awfully nice of you, Mrs. Cameron. Well, I guess the next thing to do is get out.
0: Oh, just a minute. I want to tell you I lied about the taxi. I told him to go.
1: Why?
0: Because I wanted to take you home.
1: I'm very flattered.
0: That's all. I just wanted to tell you.
1: It happened to you too, didn't it?
0: Yes.
1: There's a friend of mine, Dr. Andrews, awfully good heart man. I'm sure he'll take
0: the case. Please. Please don't do that.
1: What else can I do? It's only going to make it worse.
0: I know, but you... Well, you just can't throw away what's happened to us, can you? It'd be wrong
1: to... It'd be wrong to do anything else, Carol.
0: Is that what we're here for? Spend our lives looking for something that isn't there, then to suddenly find it, throw it away?
1: Please, Carol.
0: Well, shall we forget it?
1: I'll be around tomorrow with the prescription.

0: So that's the way it started, Paul. Yes, it was easy to analyze it, to list a million reasons why it was wrong. But the trouble was that when you were all through analyzing, it was still there, stronger than ever. You visit John Cameron the next day and the day after that. And before you know it, the days have grown into weeks. And the night you arrange to meet her secretly at that little French cafe on Washington Street leads to a lot more of them. The two of you at the little corner table Pierre reserves especially, not saying much, just watching the flickering candles all around the room, listening to the music.
1: Well, it's been over a month now, Carol.
2: Yes. Hard to realize it.
1: Are you happy?
2: Happy and miserable.
1: Did you expect anything else?
2: No. I knew it was going to be this way. Oh, it's just that I feel so helpless.
1: I'm glad you could come tonight, Carol, because I...
2: Because what?
1: Because I think this is going to be the last time.
2: I was afraid you were going to say that.
1: Oh, don't you see how impossible it all is? We're both beating our heads against a stone wall. You're right, Carol. We are helpless. The only thing we can do is try and be square with ourselves. It just won't work any other way.
2: I suppose not. He'll probably go on like this for years.
1: He might if he's careful.
2: Oh, it's terrible to feel this way.
1: What way?
2: I can't help it, Paul. I almost wish he'd...
1: Carol.
2: Oh, it's true. I never loved him, Paul. My family thought he'd be good for me. I didn't want any part of it.
1: I know. You don't have to tell me.
2: He's unhappy. He's sick and miserable. It'll always be that way. Why should
1: Please,
2: he...
1: Please, Carol. This is going to be the last time. I mean it. I think I can get Andrews on the case next week. Look at me, Carol. It's going to work out somehow. In the right way. Will you believe that?
2: All right, Paul. If you say so.

0: Yes, Paul. It was the only thing to do. The honorable thing. Approved 100% by the Medical Association. But it doesn't help you sleep that night. And it doesn't help the next day when you make your regular call on John Cameron. Examine him. Find him the same. Leave his prescription bottle with Carol and go. Yes, it had to end, Paul. Because you were both beginning to think the thing that Carol almost said at the restaurant. That you both wished John would die. Then at 10 o'clock that night.
1: Hello?
2: Dr. Evans?
1: Yes?
2: You must come at once, Doctor. Mr. Cameron's had an attack.
1: I'll be right over, Lucinda. Now listen carefully. There's a bottle of amyl nitrite in the medicine cabinet in the bathroom. Break up a tablet and a handkerchief and make him inhale it. Is that clear?
2: It's too late for that, Doctor. I'm afraid he's dead.

with the prologue of tonight's story, Decision. The Signal Oil Company brings you another strange story by The Whistler. But first, a word of thanks to you for a very special honor you have bestowed on The Whistler. 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That's an honor never before received by any other program. 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For after all, we realize it's your loyalty to The Whistler that has made this honor possible. And believe me, with such an incentive, you can count on all of us to keep every performance our very best performance. So you'll continue to tune in the Signal Oil program, The Whistler, each Monday night. And incidentally, next time you're out driving, we also hope you'll stop at one of the friendly service stations displaying Signal's familiar yellow and black circle sign and try that other current Signal success, the new Signal gasoline. There's no better way to tune in top performance for your car than with that power-packed new super fuel that now helps you go farther than ever. New Signal gasoline. And now, back to The Whistler.

0: So it finally happened, Paul. John Cameron is dead. But it hasn't affected you as you thought it would. There was something so sudden about it. It happened so soon after you and Carol had decided to call it off. After she'd almost said what you'd both been thinking. Yes, there's something wrong with it. It just feels wrong. That's why after you've examined him, you turn to Lucinda.
1: Lucinda?
2: Yes, Doctor.
1: You were here when it happened?
2: Yes. Mrs. Cameron had given him his medicine and gone to bed. I heard him call.
1: What happened then?
2: He'd been violently sick. Said his throat was burning.
1: What do you mean?
2: That's right, sir. And he was all doubled up with cramps.
1: Well, you're wrong. It must be.
2: It's the truth, sir.
1: Did you give him anything?
2: No. It was my night out. And I'd only just come in when
1: see,
2: all of
1: I
2: the...
1: see. Excuse me a minute.
3: Well, Paul...
1: Don't go in there. There's nothing you can do now.
3: I know. Well, it's over.
1: Carol...
3: Oh, don't say anything, Paul. I don't want to talk about it or think about it anymore. Ever.
1: We've got to think about it.
3: I know. You don't have to tell me. Oh, he was all right this morning. Just as well as could be expected.
1: All right, Carol.
3: What happens now?
1: I won't say any more. You know what's ahead, I guess.
3: Of course. I'll be all right. Oh, it's just...
1: You better get to bed. You need some rest. I'll take care of everything.

0: It's almost midnight when you get back to the office and take the prescription bottle out of your pocket, the one you took from Carol's medicine cabinet. You forget to take off your hat and overcoat as you throw a few pieces of laboratory equipment together, dissolve the powder in water, and make a test. A very simple test.
1: Thiocyanin. I knew it.
0: Poison. Well, Paul, it's quite a decision, isn't it? You look down at the blank death certificate on your desk until the letters burn into your brain and you can see them when you close your eyes. It's the most important decision you'll ever have to make, Paul.
2: Is that what we're here for? To spend our lives looking for something that isn't there? Then to suddenly find it and throw it away?
0: 2 o'clock. 3. 4. All you can do is sit and stare at the desk, trying to think it through. Your medical certificates on one wall, the Hippocratic Oath in a neat black frame on the other. 6 o'clock, 7, 8. Then your nurse arrives.
3: Why, doctor, you've been here all night?
4: Yes, had an important case. Cameron. He's dead.
3: Well, it was only a matter of time.
4: Yes, I guess it was.
3: You were filling out the certificate?
4: You can fill it out for me. Death from natural causes. Angina pectoris acute.

0: Hello?
1: Carol?
0: Yes, Paul.
1: I've just filled out the death certificate.
0: Heart disease?
1: Yes.
0: Do you think they'll investigate?
1: You've got to be careful, awfully careful.
0: Oh, I will.
1: Poison isn't easy to cover up, Carol. They'd find it in a second if they ever got suspicious, so listen. I'll send the certificate over this morning. Take it to a mortuary right away and ask for cremation. If nobody gets curious during the next week, I think we'll be safe.
0: All right, Paul.
1: We mustn't be seen together under any circumstances. I don't want you to even telephone me if you can possibly help it. Okay?
0: Okay.
1: That's all, Lynn. Good luck, darling.
2: Hello, Evans.
3: Oh, hello, Miles. How are you?
2: A little puzzled at the moment. Thought I'd drop in for a minute.
3: Sure, have a chair.
2: Thanks. It's about Cameron. I've had a rather distressing experience.
3: Oh?
2: You know, I've been their family doctor for some time. I didn't know Mrs. Cameron before she married John some years ago. But I've always thought her a rather charming person.
3: She seems to be.
2: You know her pretty well, Paul?
3: Well, naturally, in attending her husband, I...
2: Of course. You think she's a woman of character?
3: I'd say so.
2: So would I. Miss Lucinda Withers, however, seems to think she's a murderess.
3: What does that mean?
2: I don't know. The woman was completely confusing, a lot of rambling, disconnected remarks that seemed to imply that, you and Mrs. Cameron were in love. That there was a practical reason for her requesting cremation, when Cameron had always been against it.
3: Oh, what's wrong with that? Supposing she didn't know?
2: I just think, Paul, that you ought to do something about Miss Withers. You know as well as I that this sort of thing can ruin you.
1: Hello. Hello, Carol. Listen, darling. You've got to get Withers out of town. Yes, I know it'll make it look worse, but it's the only thing we can do. Where's her family? Idaho. Good. Tell her she needs a rest. Anything. I know it sounds crazy, but it's better than sitting around waiting for the axe to fall. That's it. Good luck, darling.
4: You're walking on thin ice, Paul. You can almost hear it cracking under your feet. And it seems to be getting thinner. The funeral on Thursday, then Friday, Saturday, and Lucinda's still in town. Carol was right. It only made it worse to try and get her to leave. You're just waiting now. It's only a matter of time. And then bright and early Monday morning...
5: Hello, Doctor. I'm Willard Stevens.
3: How do you do? I'm afraid I don't...
5: I'm John Cameron's cousin. Flew out from New York.
3: I see.
5: I have a rather delicate problem on my hands, Doctor. I hope you'll understand.
3: I'll try to.
5: About John's death, I had a letter from him indicating he planned to make certain changes in his will. It arrived just a day or two before he died. Does that suggest anything to you?
3: No, I'm afraid it doesn't.
5: You naturally ascribed his death to his heart condition.
3: Yes, naturally.
5: Well, I realize it would be embarrassing for me to contest your diagnosis. I'm hoping you'll work with me in...
3: In what?
5: Well, I had a talk with Miss Withers the night I arrived.
3: She's a meddlesome old fool.
5: Oh? How did you know?
3: Dr. Miles told me. Does that answer your question?
5: It answers that question.
3: I assume you have others, then.
5: Indeed, I have. And I'm afraid, Doctor, there's only one way to answer them.
3: What's that?
5: An exhumation and an autopsy.

0: It's all over now but the trial. The next decision is easy, isn't it? It would be useless to try and run away. It would never lead to anything. You and Carol could never find happiness with an axe hanging over your heads. So the next day, during the autopsy, you sit at home quietly in the chair by the phone, waiting for it to ring.
1: Hello?
2: Hello, darling.
1: Is it over?
2: Yes. They're waiting downstairs to take me to the coroner's office. Paul, would you do me a favor?
1: Anything, Carol.
2: Will you leave now?
1: What do you mean?
2: Oh, look. If it's going to happen, there's no reason for it happening to both of us.
1: Well, that's about the most ridiculous thing you ever
2: Paul,
1: said.
2: Paul, please,
1: go with them, Carol. I'll be down there in an hour. Carol, there's only one thing in the world right now. When that's gone, I don't want to be here anymore.
2: I hoped you'd say that.
1: Keep your chin up, darling. I'll see you in an hour.

0: Here?
1: I'm Paul Evans.
0: Oh, this way.
2: All right, Lieutenant. There he is.
3: Just a minute, Miss Withers.
2: Make him admit it. He's in love with her. It's been going on
3: I said just a minute. What about it, Dr. Evans?
2: It's written all over his face.
4: All right, all right. I'm in love with Mrs. Cameron. So what?
5: The Whistler will return in just a moment with the strange ending of tonight's story. But first, a question. Why do you suppose it is that almost 5,000 of today's overaged cars are dying, going out of service each day? Are they completely worn out? Definitely not. But certain vital parts are worn out which can't be replaced today. That's why signal dealers take no chance of overlooking even one part when they lubricate your car. Instead, they use Signal's famous lubrication chart, on which the maker of your car shows every lubrication point and specifies which of Signal's 9 specialized oils and greases each part should have for long, trouble-free service. And to make doubly sure not a single part is missed, your Signal dealer checks each part against this chart not just once, but twice, which is why it's called Signal Double Check Lubrication. This is just another example of the more thorough, more conscientious service your car gets from an independently operated Signal station. Another reason your Signal man is a mighty good man for you to know now, when you really want your car to go farther. And now, back to the Whistler.
6: So you stand there, Paul, shouting to the high heavens that you're in love with Carol, with all of them clustered around you like vultures. It doesn't seem to matter anymore, does it? There's a long silence, and then the police lieutenant slowly walks over to Lucinda Winter.
3: All right, Miss Withers. Now that we're all here, maybe you'll tell us why you tried to frame Mrs. Cameron.
2: Why, I don't know what you're talking about.
3: On April 5th, you bought 100 grains of thiocyanin at the Black and White Pharmacy on O'Farrell Street, right?
2: I did no such thing.
3: You signed Evelyn Jones on the register.
2: That's a lie.
3: Is this the woman, Mr. Thurston?
4: That's the woman. I make a practice of remembering the faces of people who buy poison.
7: Oh, excuse me, Lieutenant. I'd like to sit down.
3: Oh, sure, Doctor. Take a chair over there. Now, Miss Withers, why did you try to frame Mrs. Cameron? Why did you put poison in the medicine you knew she had to give him?
2: I didn't
3: do it. Don't lie to me. What did you do with the bottle?
2: I didn't do anything with it. I left it in the...
3: Oh. You did have the bottle, huh? Now, why did you try to frame Mrs. Cameron? Why did you try to frame her?
2: She killed him. She killed him just as surely as if...
3: As if she put the poison in the bottle instead of you. That's it, isn't it?
2: She didn't love him. She never did. He was as good as dead.
3: So you thought you'd finish the job and hang it around her neck.
7: I gotta see Mrs. Cameron, Lieutenant. Where is she?
3: In the next room, lying down. Oh, go ahead, Dr. Evans. Now, Miss Withers, we're gonna take this all down right from the first.
7: Carol.
8: Oh, Paul.
7: Darling, I'm a fool. I thought all the time that you'd killed him after what you said.
8: Oh, I know you had every reason. Well, I think how I acted after it happened, but, well, I thought it was you. You gave me his prescription that morning, and an hour after I gave it to him, he was dead.
7: So Lucinda killed him.
8: She thinks she did. They say they'll have a better case against her if they let her confess at first, before they tell her.
7: Tell her what?
8: Well, when you brought the new prescription that morning, the old bottle was still half full, and that's the one she put the poison in.
7: What?
8: That's the way it happened, Paul. You see, I used the new one the night he died. That's why I was so sure you did it.
7: But the prescription was perfectly all right. There was nothing...
8: Of course it was.
7: I was so sure he was poisoned. Those symptoms...
8: Oh, Lucinda was lying, Paul. About the burning in his throat and the cramps. Don't you see?
7: Then the autopsy was okay. There was no murder?
8: They're going to charge her with attempted murder, Paul. You see, your diagnosis was correct. John died of natural causes. Angina pectoris. Acute.

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Once again, the keeper of the book has opened the ponderous door to the secret vault, wherein is kept the great sealed book, in which is recorded all the secrets and mysteries of mankind through the ages. Here are tales of every kind, tales of murder, of madness, of dark deeds, strange and terrible beyond all belief. Keeper of the book, I would know what tale we tell this time. Open the great book and let us read. Slowly, the great book opens. One by one, the keeper of the book turns the pages and stops. Ah, the strange story of a man who rose from a watery was the living of his murder. A tale titled, You Only Die

0: Here is the tale, You Only Die Once, as it is written in the pages of the sealed book. The story begins some years ago in the beautiful Winthrop mansion on the Hudson River. It is early evening, and John Winthrop, just home from the city, enters the drawing room to find his wife, Vivian, reading a telegram.
1: Good evening, darling. Who's the telegram from?
2: Oh, John, it's from my brother, Jerry. He's arriving tonight from Los Angeles. His train gets into Grand Central at 10 o'clock.
1: Well, that's fine. I'm very anxious to meet your brother, darling.
2: Oh, John, you'll love him. Jerry's a grand person.
1: I'm sure he is, Vivian, if he's anything like his sister.
2: Oh, for that, you deserve a kiss. Oh, John, I'm so excited about Jerry's visit.
1: Well, if having Jerry here makes you so happy, we'll have to make his stay a permanent one. Come on, darling, let's go to dinner.
3: Mr. Norton is here, sir.
1: Hello, Jerry. Come in. I'm John, your brother-in-law.
4: Hello, John.
2: Jerry. Oh, Jerry. Oh, it's so good to see you again.
4: Well, stand back and let me look at the bride. Vivian, I've never seen you looking so beautiful.
2: Now, John, you know why I'm so fond of Jerry. Oh, Jerry, dear. What suddenly made you decide to come east? You said nothing about it in your last letter.
4: Well, you know your brother. Always making quick decisions. I gave up my position in Los Angeles to come east. I intend to settle down and find a job in New York.
2: In New York?
4: Mm-hmm.
2: Oh, Jerry, that's wonderful. John, did you hear that?
4: Yes, darling. And I think it's a fine idea. As I recall, Jerry, Vivian said you were an executive.
2: That's right.
4: Well, then, I think I've got you a position. You mean you know of an opening? Or with whom?
5: Myself.
4: You?
5: Yes. For the past week or so, I've been contemplating hiring an assistant. My doctor told me I was overworking and needed one.
4: Well, there's nothing seriously wrong with you, I hope.
5: No, no. Just that my heart acts up a bit now and then when I've been working too hard. Well, what do you say, Jerry? Will you accept the position?
4: All right, John. And I'll do my best to be of real assistance to you.
2: No, you don't know how happy this all makes me. John, do you think Jerry might come here and live with us?
5: I think that's an excellent idea, if Jerry is agreeable.
4: Well, there's nothing I'd rather do, but... Well, are you sure I won't be in the way?
2: Oh, Jerry, of course not. John and I would love to have you live with us.
5: Of course we would.
4: All right, then. Thank you both very much.
5: Good. Then it's all settled. Well, I must be off to bed. It's almost midnight. And I promised my doctor I'd be in bed every night by 11.
2: I'll be up shortly, John.
5: Oh, take your time, Vivian. I'm sure you two have a good deal to talk over. Good night, Jerry.
4: Good night, John. Well, sis, how have you been?
2: Oh, darling, if you only knew how much I've missed you these past months. Well, aren't you even going to kiss me?
4: Of course, darling.
2: Oh, darling, I've waited a long time for that. It seems years.
4: It's only been 6 months. How have you been doing, darling?
2: Not bad. Not bad at all. See this diamond bracelet? It was my wedding present from John.
4: What else have you gotten?
2: 2 other bracelets, a necklace, and 4 rings.
4: What's it all worth?
2: Amounts to a little over $100,000.
4: Not bad, considering you've only been married 3 months.
2: Oh, how much longer will I have to go on keeping up the act, though, Jerry?
4: Never give up a gold mine until it's played out. And unless I miss my guess, John is still good for plenty more.
2: He's a very rich man.
4: Exactly. So you and I are staying here until we've worked, John, for every cent you can get. Then when the time is ripe, you'll sue for a divorce and a big cash settlement.
0: A few months went by. Months in which John Winthrop found himself increasingly happy. Vivian was all that he'd ever dreamed of in a wife. And Jerry, as his business assistant, was invaluable. In his happiness, John lavished gifts on his wife and paid Jerry an exceedingly handsome salary. The three lived in complete harmony until one night late in September.
2: Is that you, Jerry?
5: Yes.
4: How are you, sis?
2: In seventh heaven. Jerry, why didn't you tell me John was leaving for Chicago tomorrow morning?
4: Well, he didn't make up his mind until late this afternoon at the office. Oh, where is he now?
2: He's looking high and low for some papers in a brown envelope.
4: Oh, it must be the Anderson papers he wants. I have them right here in this briefcase. So where is he? I'll give them to him.
2: He's up in your room.
4: Up in my room?
2: Yes, when he couldn't find the papers in the study, he went upstairs to see if they were in your desk.
4: In my desk?
2: Yes. Jerry, is anything wrong?
4: I don't know. Let me see. Did I lock my desk this morning before I left for the office, or didn't I?
2: What difference does it make?
4: What difference does it make? It makes all the difference in the world. If he should...
6: You seem to be quite upset, Jerry. Is it because you were afraid I found your desk unlocked that I might come across these?
4: So, you found them, huh?
6: Yes.
2: What do you have there, John?
6: Merely some newspaper clippings, Vivian. Allow me to read you a couple. The first one is dated 5 years ago, and it's from a New Orleans paper. Underneath a picture of Jerry and you, it reads, Mr. and Mrs. Philip Gordon, arrested for $10,000 jewelry theft at Mardi Gras party.
2: Where did you get that clipping?
6: I found it, along with several others in Jerry's, or should I say Philip's, desk.
2: Oh.
6: Allow me to read you another clipping. Mr. and Mrs. Philip Gordon, who pleaded guilty to the $10,000 Mardi Gras jewel theft, were today sentenced to prison by Judge Sawyer. Philip Gordon received a sentence of 3 to 5...
2: I don't want to hear any more. Stop it, do you hear?
6: It was very clever of you two to pretend to be brother and sister when actually you're a man and wife. No doubt sometime in the future, Vivian was to divorce me and receive a handsome cash settlement.
4: Yes, that's right. We had planned that. But our plans seem to have been spoiled. What do you intend doing?
6: I'm not going to Chicago tomorrow morning. Instead, I'm going to see my attorney and prosecute you both to the full extent of the law.
4: Oh, I wouldn't do that if I were you.
2: Yes, John, think of your reputation and your family name. They'd be dragged in the mud if this ever came out. You wouldn't want to see that happen, would you?
6: You think you can blackmail me into silence, don't you? No, you're wrong. Come what may, I'm going to see to it that you're both punished.
2: Jerry, he seems ill.
4: Yes, he does, doesn't he?
6: I'm perfectly all right. I think we've said everything that's to be said. I'm through with words now. First thing in the morning, I'm going to see my attorney and have you both exposed. You're going to learn you made a fool of the wrong man.

0: And now to continue the story, you only die once, as it is written in the sealed book. After John had gone to bed, Jerry silently paced up and down the drawing room, trying to figure a way out of their dilemma. Vivian watched him anxiously, her face pale and drawn.
1: If John goes to his attorney in the morning, it'll mean stiff prison sentences for the two of us. You can be sure of that.
2: Jerry, I couldn't stand going to prison again. To be separated from you. If they send me to prison, I'll die.
1: You know how I feel, darling. The same way. There's only one way out.
2: One way out?
1: Yes. We must see to it that John doesn't go to his attorney in the morning.
2: Jerry, you don't mean... Oh, no, Jerry, no.
1: We don't get rid of him, it'll mean prison. You prefer that?
2: Oh, no, but I'm so afraid.
1: There's nothing to be afraid of. I have a scheme that can't miss if we play our cards right.
2: Are you sure?
1: Positive. The best thing about it is its simplicity.
2: What is this scheme of yours?
1: John's gun is in that desk over there. I'll use it to get rid of him. Once that's done, you and I will carry him down to the boathouse.
2: To the boathouse?
1: Yes. There I'll fasten some weights securely to the body. Then we'll take him out in the launch to the deepest part of the river and drop him in. The weights will take him to the bottom and keep him there.
2: But, Jerry, in a few days they'll start looking for him. They'll drag the river.
1: They'll start looking for him, but they won't drag the river. For as far as the police are concerned, John will have gone to Chicago.
2: But how are you going to make them believe that?
1: It's very simple. I have here John's ticket on the 6:30 train tomorrow morning for Chicago. After we've disposed of the body, you'll drive me to Grand Central Station, where I'll board the train as John Winthrop.
2: Oh, but Jerry, you could never pass as John. You're so much younger.
1: Nonsense. John and I are about the same height and build. If I were to wear John's glasses and a false mustache, in the early morning light, no one would notice the difference.
2: But you wouldn't actually go to Chicago, would you?
1: Of course not. After I'd made sure that I was seen by the conductor and the porter at the station, I'd secretly slip off the train at the first stop.
2: Oh, I see.
1: A few days later, we'd notify the police that John had gone to Chicago, and we were worried as we hadn't heard from him. They'd naturally check to see if he'd taken the train. The conductor and porter would satisfy them on that score. The police would begin a nationwide search.
2: But, darling, they'll ask questions, hundreds of questions.
1: All we have to say is that you drove John to Grand Central Station and watched him leave on the train to Chicago. Stick to that story and we're safe, do you understand?
2: Oh, yes, Jerry.
1: Remember, that's all you know. John got the 6:30 train for Chicago. And that was the last you saw of him.
2: All right, darling. I won't slip up.
1: That's the spirit. Now, it's just 11 o'clock. We'll wait 2 hours to give John a chance to fall asleep. At 1 o'clock, we'll go up to his room and do what must be done.

0: All set, Vivian?
1: Yes.
0: I'll open the door. Quiet now.
1: He's sound asleep.
0: Yes. Just hold that flashlight steady.
1: Hurry, darling, hurry.
0: Steady, Vivian. Quiet. It's all over.
1: Jerry, is he dead?
0: Yes. He never knew what happened.
1: Why, I'm glad he didn't wake up. I'm so glad he was sound asleep.
0: Now, you pick him up by the feet while I get him under the shoulders. The next stop for John is the boathouse.

0: river's the deepest, just about 50 yards from here, Jerry.
1: Then that's the place for us. Cut the motor when we reach it.
0: We're just about there, Jerry. I'll cut the engine and we'll drift the rest of the way.
1: You'll have to give me a hand with him, Vivian. With these weights around him, he's quite heavy.
2: All right. What do you want me to do?
1: You take his feet while I take him by the shoulders. And when I give the word, we'll both lift and toss him over the side. You ready?
2: Yes.
1: Then lift.
0: Oh, Jerry, he's so heavy.
1: Just a little more. That's it. Now, I drop him. Well, darling, that's the last of Mr. John Winthrop. Now we'd better be getting back to shore. There's still quite a bit that remains to be done.
2: Keep your hat pulled down and your collar up, Jerry.
1: Right. Pardon me, conductor, but can you tell me where my compartment is? The name is Winthrop. John Winthrop.
3: You have your ticket, Mr. Winthrop?
1: You have it, don't you, darling?
0: Oh, yes, here it is, conductor.
3: Let's see. Car 3476. That's this car right here. You just go aboard. The porter will show you to your compartment.
1: Thank you, conductor.
3: That's quite all right, Mr. Winthrop.
1: I think we can count on him to remember I got on this train.
2: I'll pick you up at the 125th Street station.
1: Right. I'll wait here till you arrive.
0: Goodbye, John. Take care of yourself.
4: I will, Vivian. I'll phone you tomorrow night from Chicago.
0: Don't forget, John. I'm

0: Here I am, Jerry.
1: Come on, let's get in the car and away from here.
0: All right. Did everything go all right?
1: Perfectly. After the train pulled out of Grand Central, I had the porter show me to my compartment. I told him I hadn't slept for 24 hours, and I didn't want to be disturbed until we reached Chicago.
0: You didn't forget to give him a tip, did you?
1: No. I gave him a $5 tip, just as we'd planned. Don't worry, that porter will remember me.
0: Good. You're certain no one saw you slip off the train just now?
1: Well, I'm positive. I took off my disguise before I left the compartment. Everything's working out just as I planned. All we have to do is sit tight for a few days. Then wire the men in Chicago who had appointments with John. When they tell us that John never kept his appointments, we'll get in touch with the police. And with tears in your eyes, you'll beg the police to find your missing husband.

0: And now to continue the story, you only die once, as it is written in the sealed book. Following Jerry's plan, 2 days after John's death, Vivian notified the police that her husband was missing. Shortly afterwards, she was called on by Lieutenant Richards of the Missing Persons Bureau.
1: You say, Mrs. Winthrop, the last you saw of your husband was when he boarded the train for Chicago?
2: Yes, Lieutenant. I waved to him as the train pulled out of the station. That was the last time I saw him.
0: A week passed, and then two. But the police found no trace of John Winthrop. It was as though he had vanished off the face of the earth after he had boarded the train for Chicago. The noted financier was reported seen in half a dozen cities all over the country, but each report turned out to be false. The newspapers played up the strange disappearance of John Winthrop, but after he had been missing a week, the story lost its interest for the public and was quickly forgotten. When 2 weeks had passed, Jerry took Vivian, who was on the verge of a nervous breakdown, away for a rest. Making no secret of their destination, they went to John's Mountain Lodge, high in the Adirondacks.
3: Would you like a cocktail, Vivian?
2: Yes, Jerry. Oh, darling, isn't it wonderful being up here, just the two of us?
3: It lacks only one thing to be perfect, music. Let there be music and let the wine flow freely.
2: I'll turn on the radio.
3: Here's looking at you, baby.
2: And here's to our good luck. May we always have it.
3: Oh, we're sitting pretty. Someday the police are going to give up looking for John. And then you're going to become a very, very wealthy widow.
2: You really think so, Jerry?
3: Of course. Naturally, it'll take time, but...
4: We interrupt this program to bring you a special news report. At 10:35 this morning, New York Harbor Police found the body of the missing financier, John Winthrop, in the Hudson River off 54th Street. The dead man had been shot in the head, and the police believe he was murdered. They are looking for his wife, Mrs. Vivian Winthrop, and Jerome Norton, her brother, for questioning. For further details, listen in on our regular news period at...
2: Jerry, how could they have found him? How could they?
3: I tied those weights securely. But somehow the body must have slipped out of the ropes and come to the surface.
2: Jerry, what are we going to do? You heard what that announcer said. The police are looking for us.
3: Yes, I know. Once they take our fingerprints, it'll be the end. They'll learn about New Orleans and that we aren't brother and sister.
2: Well, Jerry, we just can't stay here. We've got to run for it before they catch us.
3: Run? Where can we run to?
2: Oh, I don't know. Mexico, South America, any place. We have my jewels. They're worth over $100,000.
3: Yes, but what good are they? What we need is cash, and all I have with me is $300. We don't dare go to your bank. They'd pick us up immediately.
2: Oh, I'm sure that someplace we'll be able to sell my jewelry. I'll pack my things at once.
3: Vivian, there's no sense in running away. How far do you think we'd get? The police are probably on their way here already.
2: Jerry, what's wrong with you? We've got to run away. There's no other way out.
3: There is another way out. If we're willing to take it.
2: What way is that?
3: The easiest and simplest way out of all troubles, darling.
2: Suicide? Oh, no, Jerry, no.
3: Would you rather go to the chair? Or even worse, be sentenced to life imprisonment?
2: Life imprisonment? Oh, no, I couldn't stand that.
3: Don't you see, darling, we have no choice. We're gamblers who played for high stakes and lost.
2: Oh, Jerry, I'm afraid. I'm so afraid.
3: It's better than rotting behind bars for the rest of our lives. Don't you agree with me, darling?
2: I know you're right, Jerry, but I don't want to die. I want to live.
3: So do I, Vivian, but... Do you hear sirens?
2: Jerry, the police. They're here already.
3: Yes. A police car and two motorcycle police are coming up the road. They'll be here in a minute or two.
2: Oh, Jerry, Jerry, what are we going to do?
3: We have the choice of going back with them and standing trial for murder, or the other. You know what my choice is.
2: How are you going to do it?
3: Poison tablets. I have them here. I've carried them a long time against just such a moment as this.
2: Will we suffer much?
3: No, darling. A moment or two, then it will be all over. The police are almost here. We haven't much time.
2: All right, Jerry.
3: Now you're being the good loser that I always knew you were. Here's a tablet for you, darling. And one for me.
2: Will one be enough?
3: Yes, more than enough. Don't be afraid, Vivian. Do it quickly without thinking about it. Here, I'll take mine first. Now, you take yours.
2: All right, Jerry.
3: That's it. There, that wasn't so hard, was it?
2: No.
3: Well, darling, they're here. But nothing they can do or say can matter to us anymore. We've beaten them, do you understand? They can't touch us.
2: Yes, Jerry.
3: I'll let them in now. Hello, Lieutenant. Come in, come in. You remember Mrs. Winthrop, don't you?
1: You can stop the acting, Norton, or should I say Gordon. We know who you and Mrs. Winthrop are.
3: Oh, so you've already found out, huh?
1: Yes. We did some fast checking this morning after Winthrop's body was fished out of the harbor. I'm going to have to take you both back to headquarters.
2: I'm afraid you're a little late, Lieutenant.
1: A little late?
3: Yes. You see, a minute or so before you arrived, my wife and I took poison tablets.
1: Huh?
3: In a very little while, we'll both be well out of your reach.
1: Grogan, get the first aid kit from the squad car.
5: Yes, sir.
3: You're wasting your time, Lieutenant. You're never going to send us to prison for John Winthrop's murder.
1: Murder? We don't want you for Winthrop's murder.
2: You don't want us for John's murder?
1: No, for the simple reason he wasn't murdered.
3: But what are you saying? I shot and killed him myself.
1: You only think you did. An autopsy this morning showed that John Winthrop died of heart failure. All you did was put a bullet into a corpse about an hour later.
3: You mean he was already dead? Dead when I shot him?
1: Yes, that's right.
3: Lieutenant, help us. Don't let us...
2: Jerry, I can't breathe. Help me.
3: Lieutenant, don't let us die. Save us.
5: Lieutenant, get the first aid kit.
1: It's too late, Grogan.
5: You mean they're dead?
1: Yes. The chief only wanted them for questioning, but if ever two people deserved to die, they did. There was murder in their hearts. Yet I'll be doggone if the law would have been able to do anything to them. We couldn't have held them for murder.
6: Yeah, that's right. It would have been hard to make a charge of bigamy stick with Winthrop dead.
1: I guess about the only thing we could have held them for was mutilation and illegal transportation of a corpse. Yes, sir. Justice sure has a strange way of working itself out.
0: And so ends the tale. You only die once. As it is written in the sealed book. The uncanny hand of fate reached out for the two who had ruthlessly planned the death of an innocent man and doomed them to die through their own act.

And now, keeper of the book, before you close the great volume, show us the tale we tell next time. This one. Ah, yes. A weird and magic tale of a strange life and an even stranger death. And of a murder terrible beyond all belief.

0: Be sure to be with us again next time when the sound of the great gong heralds another strange and exciting tale from The Sealed Book. The Sealed Book, produced and directed by Jock McGregor, is written by Bob Arthur and David Cogan.
1: 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You just heard an episode of The Sealed Book, which originally aired Sunday, September 2nd, 1945, 81 years ago today. Its title, You Only Die Once. Here's an episode of The Clock, which originally aired Monday, July 14th, 1947, titled The Manicurist.
2: Sunrise and sunset, promise and fulfillment, birth and death. The whole drama of life is written in the sands of time.

On too slowly or too fast. This is not always apparent to the casual observer, however, at least on the surface. And the human mind that becomes abnormal is not always an easily detectable thing. Even though that mind may house an appetite

0: told me at the hospital that I was the homicidal type. Can you imagine? Me, a perfectly normal girl with a sweet disposition. I guess that's why I didn't like the place. Everybody was nuts in the joint but myself. So one night I found a loose bar in one of the windows, and I let myself out by climbing down some knotted bed sheets. Say, they must have been a sight to see when they found out I was gone. And I took my nail file with me. When I reached St. Louis, I naturally got myself a job. I'm a manicurist, but only for men, see? And if I say so myself, I can dress up any barbershop in town. When the bald heads let me hold their fingers, they forget about their business troubles. And they always feel at home with a nice, sweet, respectable girl like me.
1: So your name is Mabel?
0: Yeah, what's yours?
1: Charlie.
0: I used to know a Charlie once, in Dallas, Texas. And he was just as cute as you. Left hand, please.
1: How long you been around here, Mabel?
0: Oh, just a little while.
1: You got any boyfriends?
0: One or two.
1: But nothing steady, huh?
0: No. Say, that's a classy ring you got there.
1: 4 carats. The stick pin's 5.
0: You must be rich.
1: I get by. And I don't mind spending either when I meet a classy number, Mabel, like you.
0: You're squeezing my hand.
1: That's what it's for, ain't it?
0: It all depends on who's doing the squeeze.
1: What's on your date book for tonight?
0: Nothing much. Movie, maybe. And then to bed.
1: You want to make that a nightclub and a show?
0: I might.
1: When do you knock off here?
0: 6.
1: I'll be outside waiting, baby. 5 minutes of.
0: And I'll be looking for you. Charlie. He took me to a chop suey joint and then we found a bar. The floor show was rotten, so we didn't stay too long. And Charlie wanted to go for a nice long walk in the park. But he got tired even quicker than I thought he would. And we sat down on a bench right near the lake.
1: Ah, it's quiet here.
0: Yeah.
1: And we're all alone.
0: You're going to try to get fresh now, Charlie?
1: You know the routine.
0: Are you married?
1: Yeah, but my wife don't understand me.
0: That's how it goes.
1: But you're the kind of a girl who does. From the minute I met you, I figured you were just my type. You know, Mabel, I could go for a kid like you. Nice, sweet kid. Big, blue, innocent eyes.
0: He looked at me and I looked at him. And then he bent over to give me a kiss. I remember his face smelled from some kind of a shaving lotion. And I noticed the sweat on his upper lip as I opened my handbag and took out the nail file. And I also remember how his eyes bulged out like marbles as I jammed the file through the back of his wrinkled neck. I didn't do it for the diamonds, the wallet. Although I figured I might as well take him with me as long as he wasn't going to use them anymore. And anybody who says I did it for the diamonds ought to be ashamed. I did it because I liked to do it. I don't know why. And a girl's got to have a little fun every once in a while. The next one I met was Alfred. And he was a doll. And it wasn't long before we got well acquainted. So you're in the messenger business?
2: Well, not exactly. I mean, I don't own the firm. I'm just one of the bonded carriers.
0: What's that?
2: Well, we carry stocks and cash from one place to another. That's about all there is to it.
0: Right hand, please. I bet that's dangerous.
2: My work? No. You see, most people on the street don't even know I got something valuable in my briefcase when I make a delivery. And besides, I carry a gun.
0: Oh, a gun?
2: Don't be afraid, Mabel. I ain't got it with me now.
0: I used to know a fella named Alfred in Dallas, Texas.

0: look like me?
1: Not half so nice.
0: I never met a girl who was half as nice as you.
1: Oh, you're just saying that to kid me.
0: No, on the level, I mean it.
1: You married, Alfred?
0: No, but I hope to be someday.
1: You'd be a nice catch for any girl.
0: I don't make too much dough, even though I carry a lot of it around. But if a girl don't mind a movie and a glass of beer, I can provide her with an entertaining evening.
1: Don't sound bad.
0: How about it, Mabel?
1: I'll let you know.
0: I usually make my last delivery on Friday afternoon about 3 o'clock. I could meet you later and we could step out.
1: Where's your office, Alfred?
0: On Front Street.
1: Oh, say, that's funny. I live on Revere. That's 3 blocks away.
0: You want me to call for you?
1: Sure.
0: At 4 after I make my delivery?
1: Okay, Alfred, at 4. But give me your office phone number just in case something comes up and I gotta call it off.
0: I'll put it down, but try to keep the date, Mabel. I promise you'll have fun.
1: If I keep it, Alfred, I know I will. I got off at 1 on Friday, and at 2:30 sharp, I called the number Alfred gave me. I don't know why, I just couldn't wait until 4. I guess I just had a yen or something, and I was looking for excitement. Alfred?
2: Yeah?
1: This is Mabel.
2: Oh, hello. You're not calling off our date today?
1: No, I just want to make it sooner, that's all.
2: Sooner?
1: Can you pick me up in 15 minutes?
2: But I got a delivery to make.
1: I'll make it with you. Don't you want company?
2: It's against the rules.
1: Oh, don't be like that. I'm lonesome. And besides, some guy's been pestering me all day. He's dying to take me out, and he said he might come over. I want to avoid him if I can.
2: You calling from Revere Street?
1: Yes. Number 71, where I live. Hurry, Alfred, and then after you make that delivery, we'll have some fun.
2: Okay, baby. I'll be right over.
1: And I'll be waiting. Made me lie that way. I don't live on Revere. And I don't know what made me go to number 71 and hang around the hall. Ha! I must be mischievous, huh? I guess I'm just a card. Alfred?
0: Oh, hello, kid.
1: I thought I'd wait for you here in the hall and save time.
0: Let's get going. I want to get rid of this package of money I got and quit for the day.
1: Oh, you're cute, Alfred.
0: What?
1: You're really cute.
0: Uh-huh. You think so?
1: And you and I are going to have lots of fun. Oh, dear.
0: What's the matter?
1: The bow on my shoe just got untied.
0: Oh, here, let me do it.
1: Oh, you darling.
0: No trouble, Mabel, no trouble at all. No trouble at all.
1: He had curly hair, and I could see it needed cutting when he bent over to tie the bow. And the curls ran down the back of his neck to the point where I stuck the file. Oh, the papers were full of it, and you can imagine what they said. Messenger robbed of 10,000 in cash. The liars, it was only 9,804. And then they said he was killed for the money. Ain't that a sketch? Besmirching a nice girl's reputation like that, when all I wanted was a thrill. The feel of the file as it went through his neck. It almost made me giggle. And a girl's got a right to catch herself a laugh. The next week, I left my job and set myself up in a fancy flat. I got some snappy clothes in the high-class shops, and when I walked down the avenue, I looked like a lady. It was one of those walks, by the way, when I first met Harry.
3: Oh, excuse me.
1: You talking to me?
3: Yeah, you happen to know where High Street is?
1: On the other side of town. Just follow this avenue.
3: Thanks a lot. You going my way?
1: Well, yeah.
3: You like a lift?
1: I guess I wouldn't mind.
3: Good. Hop in.
1: I don't want you to think I do this as a regular practice.
4: Oh, no.
1: I mean, I'm not the kind who lets herself get picked up by any Tom, Dick, or Harry.
4: That's funny.
1: What is?
4: That's my name.
1: Harry?
4: Yeah. What's yours?
1: Mabel.
4: Glad to know you, Mabel.
1: The feeling is mutual.
4: Where are you bound for? I'll take you wherever you want to go.
1: I'm not particular.
4: No kidding? Well, in that case, how about some lunch? I know a place pretty close. Maison Rouge.
1: Frenchy?
4: Uh-huh.
1: Oh, I say, that sounds good. You know, I'm crazy about frog's legs.
4: Your own ain't doing so bad.
1: Now, don't be so chummy.
4: How about it, Mabel? Should we put on the feedback?
1: Did I say no?
4: Okay.
1: You've got a nice car here.
0: Yeah, brand new.
1: It must have cost plenty.
4: It didn't come cheap.
1: What line of business are you in?
4: I'm retired.
1: You mean it?
4: Well, it's like being retired. I make my dough the easy way.
1: On what?
4: Horses.
1: You raise horses?
4: No, I play them. I play anything, baby. As long as it pays off good.
1: You're a gambler.
4: That's the idea.
1: I never met a gambler before.
4: And you got a treat coming, kid.
1: Watch your drive and use two hands.
4: You and I'll get along, Mabel.
1: Oh, sure. We'll get along. Just fine. He took me out every night for a week, and we had a lot of fun. He had money to burn, and he spent it like a sport. That's why I was kind of sorry when our friendship had to end.
4: Hello, Mabel.
1: Say, what's the big idea? I've been waiting on this corner for 20 minutes.
4: I'm sorry I was late, honey. I had a little business to attend. Look.
1: Harry, where did you get all that money?
4: Crap game. Big one. Joe Lorre was in on it, and Louis Crane, two big-shot gamblers. And the luck was running for baby.
1: How much money is in that roll?
4: $50,000.
1: Oh, I didn't think there was that much money in the world.
4: It's more where that came from, honey. And baby's gonna get it. Now, how about we celebrate, huh? I know a classy roadhouse just outside of town.
1: You mean you're gonna carry all that cash around with you?
4: Why not? I'll bank it in the morning. I'd just as soon have it on me as leave it at home. It's safer with me. After all, who have I got to be afraid of? You?
1: That's a laugh. I scream when I see a mouse.
4: What you need is a protector, honey.
1: Somebody like you?
4: Why not? You're too innocent to be running around without a guy to keep an eye on you. And I'm setting myself up as candidate number one.
1: Come on, Harry. Let's go to that place you talked about. I'm dying for a dance.
4: Me too. Then maybe later on we can get better acquainted.

0: you can drive, Harry?
1: Yeah, sure. No question about it.
0: You had a lot to drink?
1: Yeah, I'm all right. I'm all right.
0: That place was nice. I gotta go back there one day.
1: You mean we gotta go back, don't you?
0: Sure. We.
1: What are you doing?
0: Filing my name.
1: Some file you got there. Looks more like a stiletto.
0: Oh, Harry, you're tired.
2: No, I ain't.
0: It's dangerous to drive when you're tired. Why don't you park for 15 minutes and take a little nap?
1: Here? In the woods?
0: Hmm. You can rest on my shoulder if you like.
1: That's what I call an offer I can't refuse. Am I crowding you, Mabel?
0: No. Rest your head over here.
2: You were right. I am a little tired.
0: I told you.
1: If I grab a couple of winks, don't forget to wake me up.
0: You'll go to sleep, Harry. You'll get a nice rest. The drinks made him good and sleepy, and he closed his eyes. It was so quiet out there and so peaceful. And poor Harry was so very, very tired. That's why I figured I did him a good turn. You see, he didn't have to wake up anymore at all after I slid the nail file into his throat.

When a man gambles with a deck of cards, his luck might run for hours. When he risks his neck in a speeding car, he's fortunate if it lasts for minutes. But no one can set a time limit on how long your luck will run when you're getting away.

0: Well, by that time, I guess I was just about the happiest girl alive. I had everything I wanted, didn't I? Well, almost everything. Because after all, even $50,000 just goes so far. When I first saw Brandon, I got a tingle up and down my spine. Charlie was fat and Alfred was cute and Harry was tough. But Brandon was elegant. My, oh my, but he sure was class. When he knocked on my door that first night, he was wearing evening trousers and patent leather shoes and a red silk dressing gown that only went halfway down, just like in the movies. And he had a monocle stuck in one eye and a long cigarette holder. And the way he talked, she just wanted to listen all day long.
1: I beg your pardon. I do hope I'm not disturbing you.
0: Oh, not at all.
1: I wonder if I could borrow a lemon.
0: A lemon?
1: Yes, an ordinary lemon.
0: Oh, are you sure?
1: Thank you kindly. I need the lemon because I'm mixing a drink for myself. A tall drink to cool the inner man.
0: Tall drinks are nice, especially when it's hot.
1: True, very true. Would you care to join me in my flat? I don't mean to be rude, of course, and please forgive me if I appear too forward.
0: Oh, that's all right. We're neighbors, so I'm not insulted. What's your name?
1: Brandon. And yours?
0: Mabel.
1: Happy to know you, Mabel. We really should have met before.
0: Well, there's nothing like making up for lost time, and we can start right now. I'll bring the lemons.

0: It's odd we haven't met before. We've both been living here for over a month.
1: I noticed you in the elevator one day. I remember because you were wearing spats.
0: Where are you from?
1: California. My father was a rancher, and when he died, I left home. My father made a lot of money, and he never had time to enjoy it. I'm his heiress.
0: I'm from New York, Mabel, and I'm more or less of an heir myself.
1: Really?
0: My father was an Englishman, Sir Brandon Montague. Perhaps you've heard of him?
1: I don't know much about foreigners.
0: Of course, my mother was American, and so am I.
1: I used to know a man named Brandon in Dallas, Texas.
0: No relation of mine, I'm sure. Will you have another drink?
1: Why not? I like your apartment, Brandon.
0: Oh, well, it's not quite what I had in mind, but in times like these.
1: Who's the lady in that painting on the wall?
0: Oh, my first wife, Dolores. Beautiful, isn't she?
1: I'll see.
0: We were divorced some years ago. I'm footloose and fancy-free now.
1: Me too. It's got its advantages, but then you get lonesome.
0: Yes, I know how it is. However, when one is lucky enough to meet someone as charming as you, Mabel, one thanks one's lucky stars for being free.
1: Oh, now, isn't that sweet?
0: Here's your drink. Here's good health.
1: Yes, good health. Brandon and I saw a lot of each other, and my goodness, but he sure was smart. He knew all about everything, like Latin and algebra, to say nothing of how to compliment a girl. We used to talk and talk in his apartment or in mine. And believe it or not, he never made a pass. A gentleman, that's what he was. A perfect gentleman.
0: And some of my ancestors on my father's side came over with William the Conqueror. To England, I mean.
1: Oh, you sure have got a family history, Brandon.
0: And you?
1: I'm just a rich man's daughter who's looking for a friend.
0: I'd be honored if you accepted me into that category.
1: Then, can I ask your advice?
0: Oh, please do, concerning anything.
1: I'm anxious to invest some money.
0: In what?
1: Some safe. I feel it ain't right to have all that dough just lying around. I want to put it to work.
0: Well, there are several worthwhile investments I know of. I happen to be an investor in several of them myself. Of course, I do have one idiosyncrasy.
1: What's an idiosyncrasy?
0: Huh?
1: Or what you said?
0: Oh, a constitutional peculiarity, more or less of a special, peculiar characteristic.
1: Oh.
0: And my idiosyncrasy is a fear of banks.
1: Yeah?
0: Somehow I don't trust banks. I don't know why.
1: Well, where do you keep your money?
0: In a wall safe over there. I had it installed by an expert. It contains my valuables and my cash. Most of it, at any rate.
1: Oh, say, that's a swell idea.
0: I find it keeps me free from worry. My investments, of course, are fully protected by my brokers.
1: I've got about $50,000 I want to invest as a starter.
0: Well, let me speak to my representatives about it, Mabel. I'm sure they'll make a few good suggestions.
1: I'd appreciate it.
0: You wouldn't be interested in a wall safe, too, like mine?
1: Maybe I would. But how can you be sure a burglar won't get at it?
0: Unless it's opened with the exact combination and no mistakes. An electric alarm informs the police. There's very little risk, of course.
1: I guess you memorized the combination.
0: No, not yet. I've only had the thing for about a month, and it's a very complicated formula. However, in a week or so, I'll destroy the paper with the combination on it.
1: Well, I guess I gotta go now, Brandon.
0: Oh, so soon?
1: I have some shopping to do.
0: Mabel, may I see you this evening?
1: Aren't we seeing too much of each other?
0: Oh, do you think so? It's been so wonderful being with you, I've kept no track of time.
1: I'll be home again about 9 o'clock tonight.
0: May I drop in on you for a nightcap?
1: No, if you don't mind, I'd rather come here. I got home to my apartment about 8:30 and changed into a fancy dress. Then I slipped my file into my evening bag and went across the hall to have a little fun with Brandon.
0: You look charming, Mabel. Perfectly charming.
1: You look pretty slick yourself.
0: I've mixed the drinks already, so let's have an eye-opener.
1: Swell.
0: Here's to a long life for both of us.
1: Down the hatch. Brandon.
0: Yes, dear.
1: Why don't you ever try to kiss me?
0: I beg your pardon?
1: You're the first man I've ever met who didn't make a pass.
0: I have more respect for you, Mabel.
1: But ain't you even human?
0: Yes, very human. I've thought of kissing you many times.
1: Well, who's stopping you? I'm only human myself. He took me in his arms and kissed me hard. And then he bent his head to kiss my hand. I felt like crying almost when I took the nail file out. He was going to look so messy in his fancy suit when I finished. As I raised my hand to give him the works. Brandon.
0: Yes?
1: What have you got on your neck?
0: Adhesive tape and bandage. I cut myself.
1: Oh.
0: Are you going to file your nails?
1: Well, I thought... Oh,
0: give me that file like a good girl. It can wait till tomorrow.
1: Sure.
0: Everything can wait until tomorrow. Especially when you're in love.
1: Well, I couldn't jab him with that big bandage of cotton on his neck. And besides, he had the file. I was really surprised at Brandon for disappointing me like that. After all, he was such a gentleman. But when I left his flat a little later, we made a date for the end of the week. And I made sure to ask him for my file.
0: Hello?
2: Brandon?
0: Yes?
2: This is Mabel.
0: Mabel, where are you?
2: I wanted to call you about our date tonight. I'm going to be out of town, and I think I'll be back too late.
0: Oh, I'm so sorry.
2: Of course, if you wanted to meet me with your car and drive me home...
0: Well, I'd be delighted.
2: I'm going to be all the way out in the sticks, Brandon, visiting a friend. If you could pick me up about 9.
0: Just tell me where.
2: Portstown. It's a little village 40 miles from here. It's got one drugstore, and I'll be waiting there.
0: But wouldn't you prefer me to pick you up at your friend's house?
2: No. No, that's not so good. You see, I'll have to make some kind of an excuse to get away, and I don't want my friend to be insulted.
0: All right, Mabel, in front of the Portstown drugstore at 9.
2: And then we can take a nice long ride together through the woods.
1: I took a train to Portstown, and I was in front of the drugstore by 7:30. I figured I could let him have it in the car, like I did with Harry. And he'd be carrying the key to his apartment. Somewhere in the desk, maybe, I'd find that combination. Of course, I wasn't doing it for the money. And anybody who says so just doesn't have any respect for a lady. Like always, I was really doing it for fun. You wouldn't believe it, but I stood there until 11. Can you imagine that? And Brandon never showed up. By 11:45, I got tired of hanging around, so I took the last train back to St. Louis. It was certainly ungentlemanly of Brandon to stand me up that way, but he was full of apologies when he called me the following day.
3: You don't know how awful I feel about it, Mabel, but my car broke down just after I left my flat. I'm so terribly sorry, dear.
1: Well, I don't know if I'm going to forgive you, Brandon.
3: Ah, oh, you must. And besides, I've made up for it just a little.
1: Hmm? How?
3: I spoke to my broker, and he's going to make a wonderful investment for you. He's got a tip on the market, and he'll turn your $50,000 into $1,000,000.
1: Oh, that sounds fine.
3: Can you get the cash and bring it over to my apartment tonight at 8?
1: Well, all right, Brandon, anything you say.
3: You can trust me. You know you can.
1: Naturally. The next day, I made sure there was going to be no slip-up. I brought a load of sleeping pills along with me, and I slipped them into Brandon's drink. He was so cute when he started to get sleepy. The radio was on, and he was trying to keep himself awake.
0: I don't know what's wrong with me tonight, Mabel. I feel so groggy.
1: Maybe you want to take a nap?
0: No. That isn't very nice when one has company. However, let's get on with our little business. You have the cash.
1: It's in my bag.
0: Then you'd better let me have it.
1: Now, Brandon.
0: Yes, Mabel.
1: All right, Brandon. I'll let you have it. Now. He was flat on his back asleep when I opened my purse. And he didn't feel a thing when I jabbed the nail file through his neck. I found the combination, too, and I got his dough. There wasn't much. Not as much as I thought. And I was just about to leave when I felt kind of funny. It was something that hit my leg. Then traveled up to my stomach. It kind of paralyzed me in a way. I tried to think if there was something I ate, but all I'd had was the drink he mixed for me, and then I heard a voice.
4: Now here is a special just news bulletin.
1: Just as I seemed to be passing on myself, it was coming from the radio. I tried very hard to listen.
4: Brandon Montague, homicidal maniac, a man who has killed 3 women for their money. 5'10", suave manner, monocle in left eye. Brandon Montague is wanted by the police. His favorite method for murder is a poisoned drink.
1: So that's how it goes. Brandon Montague, the guy I trusted, I ain't even got strength enough to reach the vault. The only thing I sure would like to know is whether Brandon got as much fun out of it as I did.

Perhaps Mabel never knew it, but she supplied the answer to a riddle that is almost as old as time. She demonstrated what would happen when the irresistible force met the object that was immovable.

0: The clock will be heard again next week, same time, same ABC stations. This program was written by Lawrence Klee, directed by Clark Andrews. Music tonight was under the direction of Ralph Norman, in the absence of Bernard Green. Heard on tonight's program were Fran Lafferty as Mabel and Charles Webster as the voice of the clock. This is Bill Crago speaking. Listen again next week, same time, for The Clock. This is a...
1: 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Titled, Hitchhiker.
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0: Suspense, Columbia's parade of outstanding thrillers, produced and directed by William Speer and scored by Bernard Herrmann. The notable melodramas from stage and screen, fiction and radio, presented each week to bring you to the edge of your chair, to keep you in suspense.
1: Good evening. This is Orson Welles. And very happy I am to be back in the United States and back on the Columbia Network, even for so short a visit as this one. Back with old friends like Johnny Dietz, who's tonight's director, and Bernard Herrmann. The Mercury Theater presented tonight's radio play for the first time last year. We came right out then and hailed it as a classic of the medium. Nobody argued the point. A lot of people asked us to do it again, so it's gratifying to get the chance now and to find a favorite of ours in this distinguished anthology of spook shows. Personally, I've never met anybody who didn't like a good ghost story, but I know a lot of people who think there are a lot of people who don't like a good ghost story. For the benefit of these, at least, I go on record at the outset of this evening's entertainment with a sober assurance that although blood may be curdled on this program, none will be spilt. There's no shooting, knifing, throttling, axing, or poisoning here. No clanking chains, no cobwebs, no bony and/or hairy hands appearing from secret panels or, better yet, bedroom curtains. If it's any part of that dear old phosphorescent foolishness that people who don't like ghost stories don't like, then again, I promise you, we haven't got it. Not tonight. What we do have is a thriller. It's half as good as we think it is. You can call it a shocker. It's already been called a real Orson Welles story. Now, frankly, I don't know what this means. I've been on the air directing and acting in my own shows for quite a while now, and I don't suppose I've done more than half a dozen thrillers in all that time. Honestly, I don't think even that many, but it seems I do have a reputation for the uncanny. Quite possibly, a little escapade of mine involving a couple of planets, which shall be nameless, is responsible. Doesn't really matter. Don't think I disapprove of thrillers. I don't. A story doesn't have to appeal to the heart. It can also appeal to the spine. Sometimes you want your heart to be warmed, and sometimes you want your spine to tingle. The tingling, it's to be hoped, will be quite audible as you listen tonight to The Hitchhiker. That's the name of our story, The Hitchhiker.

0: time in an auto camp on Route 66, just west of Gallup, New Mexico. If I tell her, perhaps it'll help me. Keep me from going crazy. I gotta tell this quickly. I'm not crazy now. I feel perfectly well, except that I'm running a slight temperature. My name is Ronald Adams. I'm 36 years of age, unmarried, tall, dark, with a black mustache. I drive a 1940 Buick, license number 6Y175189. I was born in Brooklyn. All this I know. I know that I'm at this moment perfectly sane. That it's not me who's gone mad. It's something else. Something utterly beyond my control. I've got to speak quickly. At any minute, the link may break. This may be the last thing I ever tell on Earth. The last night I ever see the stars. Six days ago, I left Brooklyn to drive to California.
1: Goodbye, son. Good luck to you, my boy.
0: Goodbye, Mother. Here, give me a kiss, and I'll go.
1: I'll come out with you to the car.
0: Oh, no, it's raining. Stay here at the door. Hey, what's this? Tears? I thought you'd promised me you wouldn't cry.
1: Oh, I know, dear. I'm sorry. But I do hate to see
0: Mother,
1: you.
0: Come. I'll be back. It'll only be on the coast 3 months.
1: Oh, it isn't that. It's just the trip. Ronald, I wish you weren't driving.
0: Oh, Mother, there you go again. People do it every day.
1: I know, but you're a bit careful, won't you? Promise me you'll be extra careful. Don't fall asleep or drive fast or pick up any strangers on the road.
0: Oh, gosh. I think I was still 17 here, you two.
1: Oh, and wire me as soon as you get to Hollywood, won't you, son?
0: Of course I will. Don't you worry. If anything's going to happen, it's just 8 days of perfectly simple driving on smooth, decent, civilized roads. With a hot dog or a hamburger stand every 10

0: was in fine spirits. The drive ahead of me, even the loneliness, seemed like a lark. I reckoned without him. Crossing Brooklyn Bridge that morning in the rain, I saw a man leaning against the cables. He seemed to be waiting for a lift. There were spots of fresh rain on his shoulders. He was carrying a cheap overnight bag in one hand. He was thin, nondescript, with a cap pulled down over his eyes. I would have forgotten him completely, except that just an hour later, while crossing the Pulaski Skyway over the Jersey Flats, I saw him again. At least, he looked like the same person. He was standing now with one thumb pointing west. I couldn't figure out how he got there, but I thought probably one of those fast trucks had picked him up, beat me to the Skyway, and let him off. I didn't stop for him. And late that night, I saw him again. It's on the new Pennsylvania Turnpike between Harrisburg and Pittsburgh. It's 265 miles long with a very high speed limit. I was just slowing down for one of the tunnels when I saw him, standing under an arc light by the side of the road. I'd seen quite distinctly the bag, the cap, even the spots of fresh rain scattered over his shoulders. He hallooed at me this time.
1: Hello! Hello!
0: I stepped on the gas like a shot. That's lonely country through the Alleghenies, and I had no intention of stopping. Besides, the coincidences or whatever it was, neither the Willies. Stop at the next gas station.
2: Yes, sir.
0: Fill her up.
2: Certainly, sir. Check your oil, sir?
0: No, thanks.
2: Nice night, isn't it?
0: Yes. It hasn't been raining here recently, has it?
2: Not a drop of rain all week.
0: Oh? Oh, I suppose that doesn't done your business any harm.
2: Oh, people drive through here all kinds of weather. Mostly business, you know. There aren't many pleasure cars out on the turnpike this season of the year.
0: I suppose not. What about hitchhikers?
2: Hitchhikers here?
0: What's the matter? Don't you ever see any?
2: Not much. If we did, it'd be a sight for sore eyes.
0: Why?
2: Oh, guy'd be a fool who started out to hitch rides on this road. Look at it.
0: Then, you've never seen anybody?
2: No. Maybe they get the lift before the turnpike starts. I mean, you know, just before the toll house. But then it'd be a mighty long ride. Most cars wouldn't want to pick up a guy for that long a ride. And you know, this is pretty lonesome country here. Mountains and woods. You ain't seen anybody like that, have you?
0: No. Oh, no, not at all. I was just a technical question.
2: I see. Well, that'll be just $1.49 with the tax.
0: The thing gradually passed through my mind, a sheer coincidence. I had a good night's sleep in Pittsburgh. I didn't think about the man all next day until... just outside of Zanesville, Ohio, I saw him again. It's a bright, sunshiny afternoon. The peaceful Ohio fields, brown with the autumn stubble, lay greening in the golden light. I was driving slowly, drinking it in, when the road suddenly ended in a detour. In front of the barrier, he was standing. Now, let me explain about his appearance before I go on. I repeat, there was nothing sinister about him. He was as drab as a mud fence, nor was his attitude menacing. He merely stood there, waiting, almost drooping a little, with a cheap overnight bag in his hand. He looked as though he'd been waiting there for hours. Then he looked up. He hailed me. He started to walk forward.
1: Hello! Hello! Hello!
0: No, not just now, sorry.
1: Going to California?
0: No, not today. The other way, going to New York, sorry. After I got the car back on the road again, I felt like a fool.
2: Yet the thought of picking him up, of having him sit beside me, was somehow unbearable. At the same time, I felt more than ever unspeakably alone.
0: Hour after hour went by. Fields, the towns ticked off one by one. The light changed. I knew now that I was going to see him again. And though I dreaded the sight, I caught myself searching the side of the road, waiting for him to appear.

0: What is it? What do you want?
1: Sell sandwiches and pop here, don't you?
0: Yeah, we do in the daytime. But we're closed up now for the night.
1: I know, but I was wondering if you could possibly have a cup of coffee, black coffee. Just...
0: No, not this time of night, mister. My wife's a cook. She's in bed.
1: Well, don't shut the door, please. Listen, just a minute ago... Just a minute ago, there was a man standing here right beside the stand, a suspicious-looking man. I don't mean to disturb it. You see, I was driving along when I just happened to look, and there he was.
0: How was he doing?
1: Well, nothing.
0: You've been taking a nip, that's what you've been doing. Now, on your way before I call our sheriff, folks.
1: I got into the car again and drove on slowly. I was beginning to hate the car. If I could have found a place to stop, to rest a little. I was in the Ozark Mountains of Missouri now. Few resort places there were closed, only an occasional log cabin, seemingly deserted. That's all that broke the monotony of the wild, wooded landscape. And I had seen him at that roadside stand. I knew I'd see him again. Maybe at the next turn of the road. I knew that when I saw him next, I would run him down. See him until late next afternoon. I stopped the car at a sleepy little junction just across the border into Oklahoma to let a train pass by. When he appeared across the tracks, leaning against a telephone pole. Perfectly airless, dry day. The red clay of Oklahoma was baking under the southwestern sun. Yet there were spots of fresh rain on his shoulders. I couldn't stand that. Without thinking, blindly, I started the car across the tracks. He didn't look up at me. He was staring at the ground. I stepped on the gas hard, bearing the wheel sharply toward him. I could hear the train in the distance now, but I didn't care then. Something went wrong with the car. The train was coming closer. I could hear its bell ringing and the cry of its whistle. Still, he stood there. And now I knew that he was beckoning me to my death.

0: frustrated him that time. The starter worked at last. I managed to back up. When the train passed, he was gone. I was all alone in the hot, dry afternoon. After that, I knew I had to do something. I didn't know who this man was or what he wanted of me. I only knew that from now on, I mustn't let myself alone on the road for 1 minute. Hello there. Like a ride?
1: Well, what do you think? How far are you going?
0: Where do you want to go?
1: Amarillo, Texas.
0: I'll drive you there.
1: Gee. You mind if I take off my shoes? My dogs are killing me.
0: Go right ahead.
1: Oh, gee, what a break this is.
0: A hitchhike much?
1: Sure, only it's tough sometimes in these great open spaces to get the break.
0: I should think it would be, though. I'll bet you get a good pickup in a fast car. If you did, you could get places faster than, say, another person in another car, couldn't you?
1: I don't get you.
0: Well, take me, for instance. Suppose I'm driving across the country, say, at a nice steady clip, about 45 miles an hour. Couldn't a girl like you just standing beside the road waiting for a lift beat me to town, or any town, provided she got picked up every time in a car doing from 65 to 70 miles an hour?
1: I don't know. What difference does it make?
0: Oh, no difference. It's just a crazy idea I had sitting here in the car.
1: Oh, imagine spending your time in a swell car thinking of things like that.
0: What would you do instead?
1: What would I do? If I was a good-looking fellow like yourself, why, I just enjoy myself every minute of the time. I'd sit back and relax. And if I saw a good-looking girl along the side of the road... Hey, look out!
0: Did you see him?
1: See who?
0: A man standing beside the barbed wire fence.
1: I didn't see anybody. There wasn't nothing but a bunch of cows and the wire fence.
0: No?
1: What did you think he was doing? Trying to run into the barbed wire fence?
0: There's a man there, I tell you. A thin gray man with an overnight bag in his hand. And I was trying to run him down.
1: Run him down? You mean kill him?
0: Say you didn't see him back there? You sure?
1: I didn't see a soul. As far as
0: watch
1: that's concerned.
0: For him the next time and keep watching. Keep your eyes peeled on the road. He'll turn up again. Maybe any minute. There! Look there!
1: How does this door work? I'm getting out
0: of here.
1: Did
0: you see him that time?
1: No, I didn't see him that time. And personally, mister, I don't expect never to see him. All I want to do is go on living. I don't see how I will very long driving with you.
0: Oh, I'm sorry. I don't know what came over me, but please don't go.
1: So if you'll excuse me...
0: You can't go. Listen, how would you like to go to California? I'll drive you to California.
1: Seeing pink elephants all the way? No, thanks. Thanks just the same.
0: Listen, please, just 1 minute, please.
1: You know what I think you need, big boy? Not a girlfriend. Just a good dose of sleep.
0: Please.
1: There. I got it now.
0: No, you can't go. Please, come
1: back.
0: Get
1: your hands off me. Do you hear? Leave your hands off me.
0: She ran from me. As though I were a monster. A few minutes later, I saw a passing truck pick her up. I knew then that I was utterly alone. It was in the heart of the great Texas prairies. There wasn't a car on the road as the truck went by. I tried to figure out what to do, how to get hold of myself. I could find a place to rest, or even if I could sleep right here in the car for a few hours along the side of the road. I was getting my winter overcoat out of the back seat to use as a blanket when I saw him coming toward me, emerging from the herd of moving steer.
2: Hello!
0: Maybe I should have spoken to him then. Fought it out then and there. For now, he began to be everywhere. Wherever I stopped, even for a moment, for gas, for oil, for a drink of pop, a cup of coffee, sandwich, he was there. I saw him standing outside the auto camp in Amarillo that night when I dared to slow down. I was sitting near the drinking fountain of a little camping spot just inside the border of New Mexico. He was waiting for me outside the Navajo reservation where I stopped to check my tires. I saw him in Albuquerque when I bought 20 gallons of gas. I was afraid to stop now. I began to drive faster and faster. I was in lunar landscape now. The great arid mesa country of New Mexico. I drove through it with the indifference of a fly crawling over the face of the moon. Now he didn't even wait for me to stop. Unless I drove at 85 miles an hour over those endless roads, he waited for me at every other mile. I'd see his figure, shadowless, flitting before me, still in the same attitude, over the cold, lifeless ground, flitting over dried-up rivers, over broken stones cast up by old glacial upheavals, flitting in that pure and cloudless air. I was beside myself when I finally reached Gallup, New Mexico this morning. There's an auto camp here. Cold, almost deserted this time of year. I went inside and asked if there was a telephone. I had the feeling that if only I could speak to someone familiar, someone I loved, I could pull myself together.
2: Your call, please.
0: Long distance.
2: Long distance, certainly. This is long distance.
0: I'd like to put in a call to my home in Brooklyn, New York. I'm Ronald Adams. The number is Beechwood 200828.
2: Certainly, I will try to get it for you. Albuquerque, New York for Gallup.
3: New York.
2: Gallup, New Mexico, calling Beechwood 200828.
0: I read somewhere that love could banish demons. It's the middle of the morning. I knew Mother'd be home. I pictured her tall and white-haired in her crisp house dress, going about her tasks. It'd be enough, I thought, just to hear the even calmness of her voice.
2: Will you please deposit $3.85 for the first 3 minutes? When you have deposited a dollar and a half, will you wait until I have collected the money?

0: Will you please deposit the remaining 85 cents? Ready with Brooklyn. Go ahead, please.
1: Hello?
2: Mrs. Adams' residence.
1: Hello, Mother.
2: This is Mrs. Adams' residence. Who is it you wish to speak to, please?
1: What? Who is this?
2: This is Mrs. Winnie.
1: Mrs. Winnie? I don't know any Mrs. Winnie. Is this Beechwood 208-828?
2: Yes.
1: Where's my mother? Where's Mrs. Adams?
2: Mrs. Adams is not at home. She's still in the hospital.
1: The hospital?
2: Yes. Who is this calling, please? Is it a member of the family?
1: Well, what's she in the hospital for?
2: She's been prostrated for 5 days. Nervous breakdown. But who is
1: nervous
2: calling?
1: Nervous breakdown? Well, my mother never was nervous.
2: It's all taken place since the death of her oldest son, Ronald.
1: The death of her oldest son, Ronald? Hey, what's this? What number is this?
2: This is Beechwood 208-828. It's all been very sudden. He was killed just 6 days ago in an automobile accident on the Brooklyn Bridge.
0: Your 3 minutes are up, sir.
1: And so I'm sitting here in this deserted auto camp in Gallup, New Mexico. I'm trying to think. Trying to get hold of myself. Otherwise, I'm going to go crazy. Outside, it's night. The vast, soulless night of New Mexico. 1,000,000 stars are in the sky. Ahead of me stretch 1,000 miles of empty mesa. Mountains. Prairies. Desert. Somewhere among them, he's waiting for me. Somewhere I shall know who he is and who I am.

0: So ends The Hitchhiker, and to Orson Welles our considerable thanks for his playing of the title role. Mr. Welles?
1: Help wanted. Men, women, and children. Nature of work, hard, monotonous, back-breaking labor. Hours, 75 a week minimum. Pay, few cents an hour. Added inducement, 2 meals a day, including several ounces of bad bread and a cup of thin soup. Don't delay. Apply at once. How'd you respond to a want ad like that, Mr. and Mrs. American working man and woman? You'd laugh, wouldn't you, and throw the paper in the trash basket. Dismiss the whole advertisement as some kind of a joke, but believe me, it's no joke. It's a simple statement of the working conditions that exist today in Nazi Germany and the conquered countries under Nazi rule. It's also an exact statement of the working conditions that will be imposed on you and every member of your family if the Nazis win this war. You yourself personally can stop them from winning, as you know. You don't have to give up your well-paid job to do it. You needn't have to be a soldier or a sailor or an airman or a nurse or a war worker to ensure American victory. Uncle Sam doesn't ask plain, ordinary, hard-working citizens like you to give him anything. All he asks, all this he does ask very seriously and very urgently, is that you loan him 10 cents out of every dollar you make. That's all there is to it. Lend Uncle Sam a dime to win this war, and he'll pay you back with interest when he's won it. The easiest, most convenient way to lend him these dimes is to enroll in the payroll savings plan. Just tell your boss to deduct 10 cents from every dollar he pays you and lend it to Uncle Sam in your name. Sign up for this simple savings plan today, and when victory comes, you'll have war bonds in your pockets instead of Axis bonds on your wrists.
0: Suspense will be heard again 2 weeks from tonight. Next Wednesday night, September 9th, the Columbia Broadcasting System will present over many of these stations at 9:30 p.m. Eastern wartime an address by W. Averill Harriman, the United States Lend-Lease Administrator in London. Mr. Harriman, as the personal representative of the President of the United States, attended the Moscow conferences between Winston Churchill and Joseph Stalin. Next Wednesday's broadcast will be Mr. Harriman's first public address since his return to this country. Suspense is produced and directed by William Spear. John Dietz was our guest director this evening. Tonight's radio drama was written by Lucille Fletcher. The original score was by Bernard Herrmann. This is the Columbia Broadcasting System.

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1: Wednesday,
0: September 2nd, 1942, 84 years ago today, titled Hitchhiker. This episode of Suspense originally aired
1: Thursday,
0: September 2nd, 1943, 83 years ago today. Its title? Singing Walls.

Suspense. This is the Man in Black, here again to introduce Columbia's program, Suspense. Tonight, heading our Hollywood cast are two noted leading men. One, Mr. Preston Foster, the star long established, the hero of many an adventurous film, the latest, the 20th Century Fox production, Guadalcanal Diary. The other, Mr. Dane Clark, a newcomer to the screen, whose auspicious debut in Action in the North Atlantic

have another. No, drink it all. 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So a guy named Joe brought you, huh? You come up here from Joe's place? What's that? Oh, you don't even know where Joe lives, huh? Me? No, I don't know either. I never seen Joe before in my life. How you feeling now, kid, huh? Sure, have a little more. It's good for what ails you. Ah, that's nothing. You're all right. Sure, I know. Let's get out of here. I know a better place. Come on, come on. I'll help you. No, that's not a window. It's bricked up. They put a building up right behind this one. That's right. It comes right out of the walls. Singing walls. Yeah. We got hot and cold running water here and singing walls.

0: have another. 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Make yourself right at home. Hey, lie down. Lie down and take a little snooze. Sure, I'll be right back. What's the matter? Have a little trouble in here while I was gone? What's blood? Sure, blood. All over your shirt. Oh, him? Oh, he's all right. Just put him in the closet. Lock the door. Like that, see? Now you put the key right in your pocket so you'll know just where to find it. Don't worry, he'll be all right. No, I'm not going any place. I'll be back in just a minute. Here. Have another. Have another. I'll be back in just a minute.
1: No. No, let me out. Let me out of here.
2: Tom.

0: wake up.
1: What? What is it?
0: I've been knocking at your door the longest time. Huh? You were having a dream or something.
1: Yeah, I... What time is it?
0: It's way after noon. You came in pretty late.
1: I did, huh? Toss me my bathrobe, will you, sis?
0: Don't you know what time you got in?
1: Not exactly.
0: Oh, Tommy. I know it's tough not having a job all these months. And I know you've tried. But this isn't doing you any good.
1: I know, sis, but... Last night was the first time in a month, and anyway, it was different. I had a few drinks, but it was different. Something happened.
0: What do you mean something happened?
1: Well, it wasn't just the drinks. They were doped or something.
0: Oh, Tom.
1: No, look, sis, it's not just an alibi. I don't remember where I was or anything, only just now I seem to be dreaming about it.
0: About what?
1: About last night. I could hear you banging on the door all the time I was dreaming. And then it seemed as though I wasn't dreaming at all, that... I was remembering a lot of things.
0: What sort of things?
1: Well, it was all mixed up. There was a guy with a kind of a frog voice that kept giving me drinks. And I was sort of floating. Then there was a place that music came out of the walls. There was something about blood on my shirt. The key to a closet.
0: My tummy is shaking like a leaf.
1: Yeah. It was a pretty scary dream. If it was a dream...
0: What you need is some good hot coffee. Now hurry up and get dressed and come on downstairs. Here, I'll get you out a clean shirt.
1: Yeah, I'd better wear the old one. I've only worn it once.
0: Oh, but it's all messy.
1: Yeah, it does look kind of... Mildred.
0: What?
1: My shirt, give it to me.
0: Now what's the matter?
1: Look, Mildred, that's blood.
0: Well, I guess it is.
1: I know it is, just like it was in the dream.
0: Oh, Tommy, don't be so silly. You must have hurt yourself somewhere.
1: But I didn't. Look, there isn't a scratch on me.
0: Well, then you got in a fight.
1: Maybe.
0: What else could it have been?
1: Well, that's what I'm trying to think.
0: Well, stop thinking and hurry up and get dressed. My goodness, look at the way you threw your clothes around last night. Trousers on the floor. Here. Oh, dear, everything's falling out of the pockets.

0: I'll pick it up. You get dressed.
1: Thanks.
2: You didn't come home with much, did you?
1: Well, I didn't have much to start with.
2: Well, I'll put it all up here on the bureau. 25 cents in change and your keys. Now, hurry.
1: What'd you say?
2: I said, hurry.
1: No. Before that, what'd you say?
2: I said I put your change and your keys up in the bureau.
1: Keys?
2: Yes.
1: Mildred, I only have one key.
2: Well, there are two there now.
1: I know. Let me see them.
2: Here. One's the key to the front door.
1: Yeah, but the other one?
2: Doesn't belong to any door in this house.
1: It's the key to the closet.
2: What closet?
1: Last night, it wasn't a dream.
2: Tell me, what are you talking about?
1: Mildred, you better call Denny right away.
2: But he's on duty.
1: I know, but get him over here right away.
2: Tell me, what is it?
1: Last night, I think I killed a man.

0: Let me look at your eyes.
1: Listen, Vinny,
0: You were doped, all right.
1: Well, I didn't know what it was.
0: Never mind that now. How much do you remember?
1: Look, Denny, I hated to bring you in on this, and I didn't know who else to go to.
0: Skip it. What's the use of having a brother-in-law who's a cop if he can't help you once in a while? How much do you remember?
1: Well, just what I've told you. Just like it wasn't a dream, only it wasn't a dream. You see, there was this guy, Joe, just some guy I'd known from someplace, I don't know where. See, I met him on the street, and he took me to the party. And then the guy with the frog voice began giving me drinks. And then everything got confused. And I was in another place with the singing walls and some harmonica playing or something. I don't even know whether it was in the same apartment even, but that's where the closet was.
0: What about the guy you... The dead guy.
1: Well, at first he wasn't there, and then he was. He was sort of slumped over in a big armchair.
0: Then frog boys put him in a closet.
1: That's what I remember. And then he left. And then I suddenly seemed to realize that the guy in the closet was dead, and that's why I got out of there. I don't know how.
0: You don't have any idea where it was?
1: No, I don't even know where the party was.
0: And you'd never seen any of these people before?
1: Except this guy, Joe, who took me to the party. And that's all I know about him, Denny. Just a guy named Joe that I knew from by sight from someplace. I don't know where or his last name or anything.
0: Not much to go on, is there, kid?
1: No, not much.
0: A guy named Joe, singing walls, in a closet, another guy with a froggy voice.
1: But I'd recognize him or his voice if I ever saw him again.
0: Tommy... You're in a jam. The way it looks right now, there's a dead man in a closet somewhere in this town, and you killed him.
1: Oh, but Denny, I...
0: Well, maybe you didn't. And if we find him before somebody else does, maybe we can figure out what did happen. But the way it stands now, you're it.
1: I know.
0: And we haven't got much time, either. If the place is an apartment, they probably would have found the body already, and I'd know about it. It's a hotel. They check the guests out by 6 o'clock. That gives us about 4 hours.
1: 4 hours. For the murderer to find the guy he murdered. It's kind of crazy, isn't it?
0: Tommy, you know how I feel about Mildred. You know I don't exactly hate you either. You know I'll do everything in the world I possibly can to clear you.
1: Sure, Denny, I know.
0: But I'm a cop, Tommy. If you did it, you know I'm going to turn you in, don't you?
1: Sure, I know that too.
0: Okay, kid. Now, let's start from the beginning. What about this Joe?
1: I don't know anything about him.
0: You know his name, you know his face. Think, Tommy, think.
1: I'm trying to. If I could only remember. If I could only remember.
2: So a guy named Joe brought you, huh? You come up here from Joe's place? What's that? Oh, you don't even know where Joe lives, huh? Me? No, I don't know either. I never seen Joe before in my life.

0: You still don't get it, Tommy?
1: No, I don't.
0: You told me where Joe is.
1: I have?
0: Sure, you see the sign over that saloon?
1: Yeah, it's Joe's place. But how do you know that...
0: Tommy, you were playing with bad boys last night. And this is where bad boys hang out, among other places. It's got a name. It's run by a guy named Joe. He minds his own business, as far as we know, but his customers don't.
1: So?
0: It all clicked when I remembered you said the guy with the frog voice asked you if you came up there from Joe's place. He didn't mean where Joe lived or anything. He meant this place. He thought maybe you were one of the boys.
1: Yeah, but how did I ever meet this Joe? I've never been here in my life.
0: He runs another joint, a respectable saloon. It's a sort of cover, about 3 blocks from our house, the town tavern.
1: Hey, that's right.
0: Remember? Now, Joe may or may not be in on this. Frog Boyce made a big play to you that he didn't know Joe. Never seen him before in his life. His customers always cover him. It's better for them that way. But if my hunch is right, Joe is going to be plenty surprised when he sees you walk in there.
1: Me? Walk in there?
0: Ah, don't worry. Just walk in and sit down at the bar. If you're not out in a couple of minutes, I'll know you recognize the guy and we're on the right track. I'll come in as though I didn't see you and go into the phone booth.
1: And then what?
0: Then we'll see. Okay, kid?
1: Okay.
0: Oh, one thing.
1: Huh?
0: If he offers you a drink on the house, take it.
1: Sure. Well, here goes.
2: What'd it be, Mac?
3: Here.
2: Well, we got some...
1: Oh, it doesn't matter.
2: Suit yourself.
4: Well, well, what do you know?
5: Tell me.
1: Hiya, Joe.
5: Hey, what are you doing down in this part of town, kid?
1: Oh, I had to come down to see a guy. I didn't know you had this place.
5: Oh, just a little sideline? It's where I first started, you know.
1: Sure, I know.
2: One beer, that'll be 10 cents.
5: Hey, no, none of that. You gotta have one on me, kid. A real drink. What'll you have?
1: Well, I...
5: Scotch?
1: Okay.
5: Scotch for the gentleman, Larry. The very best. You understand?
2: Oh, yeah, sure.
5: I'll take rye. Hey, Tommy. There was some party last night, huh?
1: What? Yeah.
5: Hey, where'd you disappear to? I was looking all over for you.
1: You know, that's a funny thing. I don't even remember.
5: I get it. Well, a guy has to cut loose once in a while, huh?
2: Yeah. One scotch, the very best. One rye.
5: Well, here's to you.
6: Wait a minute.
5: Hey, who are you?
1: This is my brother-in-law. Denny, this is Joe.
0: Say, you must have got those drinks mixed up. You never drink scotch, Tommy. You only drink rye.
1: Yeah, that's right.
0: Yeah, you take the rye and give Joe the scotch, and I'll take your beer.
5: I don't like scotch. I never touch it.
0: Okay, I'll take it. Thanks. By the way, Joe, you haven't got a little bottle I could pour this into, have you?
5: Say, who do you think you're kidding, bud?
0: I'm from headquarters. There's my badge.
5: Oh, now, wait a minute. I didn't know that you...
0: I suppose you don't know what I'd find in this drink if I took it down to be analyzed, either.
5: Hey, now, look, I don't want any trouble. I never had any. They can tell you down at headquarters. Of course, it's a matter of dough.
0: You can't buy your way out of this one, chum. I want talk, and I want it quick.
5: What kind of talk?
0: Where'd you take Tommy last night?
5: It was just a little party, a private party.
0: Yeah, and they slip things in people's drinks there, too.
5: Now, I don't know anything about that. Now, honest, I hardly know the people.
0: Who's the guy with the frog voice?
5: Voice? I don't know any guy with a frog voice. Now, look, I told you I don't want any trouble. I can tell you that down at headquarters.
0: Listen, there's a narcotics rap in this for somebody, and it could be you. Where was the party?
5: Courtney Square West, number 75. Some people named Sorrell.
0: Come on, Tommy. You're coming, too, Joe, just in case.

0: Sorrell, AJ. Does this look like the place, Tommy?
1: Well, looks like it. Could be. Everything has been so confused since last night, Well, this is it.
0: It better be. Mrs. Sorrell?
2: Yes?
0: I'm from police headquarters.
2: Oh?
0: Mind if we come in and look around?
2: Why, no.
0: Come on, Tommy. You too, Joe. By the way, you two know each other?
2: His face familiar. I think he's been here on a couple of parties. We kind of get crazy parties. All kinds of people wander in and out. Is that what the trouble is?
0: It might be. You know anyone with a froggy voice?
2: No, not that I can remember.
0: Okay, let's look at the apartment.
2: Well, this is the hall, of course. And here's the living room.
0: Joe, you stay here in the hall. And you better be here when I get back.
3: I'll be here.
0: So this is the living room.
2: Uh-huh. This is the bedroom. Looks kind of messy now.
0: You see anything?
1: No.
2: Over here's the kitchenette.
0: I see.
2: And that's about all there is to it.
1: What's that room there?
2: Oh, that's just a sort of storeroom.
1: Yeah, well, I think we better look at it, though. Come on.
2: Well, all right. There, see? There's nothing much in it. An old armchair and a bed. We use it as a guest room sometimes.
1: Jenny, that closet.
2: Oh, there's nothing in there. Just a lot of old odds and ends.
0: Open it.
2: Well, it's locked.
0: All right, unlock it.
2: I'm not sure where the key is.
0: Then, lady, you better find it.
2: I'll try. Be right back.
0: Is this it, Tommy?
1: Well, there was a closet like that. And a window just over there where that one is. And the armchair and the bed.
0: Don't you remember?
1: I can't, Denny.
0: Let me have that key.
1: Wait a minute. Here she comes.
2: I think this is it.
0: Try it.
2: Sort of sticks sometimes.
0: I'll help you.
2: There it comes. See? Just a lot of old junk.
0: Uh-huh.
1: Oh, come on, Denny.
0: You sure?
1: Sure, I'm sure. Come on.
0: Well, I guess that's all, Mrs. Sorrell. Thanks for showing us around.
2: That's all right.
0: Hello, Joe. Still here, huh?
3: You don't mind if I stay here and visit a while, do you?
0: No, I guess not.
2: Well, goodbye.
1: Bye.
0: Thanks again.
3: Well, goodbye and good luck, copper.
1: I'm sorry, Denny.
0: Yeah, it was a try.
1: Well, what do we do now?
0: I don't know, Tommy. I don't know. Think, Tommy. Think. We found Joe. Now, what about those singing walls?
4: It comes right out of the walls. We got hot and cold running water here and singing walls.
1: Denny.
0: Yeah?
1: Listen.
0: What?
1: That's it. The singing walls. The music I heard last night.
0: You sure?
1: Sure. I remember the piece, the harmonica and everything.
0: It's coming from right around here someplace.
1: Denny, it's coming from their apartment, the one we just left, Sorrell's.
0: Well, come on. This must be the place, Tommy. The closet, now the music. They must have been pulling a fast one on us.
2: Well?
0: All right, quit stalling. Come on, Tommy.
2: Stalling?
0: You heard me. You two brushed us off pretty slick, didn't you?
3: Hey, now listen, I told you I don't know anything about this, but if you...
0: Where's the music coming from?
2: Well, from the radio.
0: The radio?
2: Yes, I turned it on in the kitchen just now while I started to fix dinner. It's a little portable. In here, see?
0: Okay.
2: I don't get it. What did you mean by...
0: Skip it. Well, Tommy, here we go again.
1: I don't care. That was the music I heard. And that's the same number, and it sounds like the same band.
0: Hey, wait a minute.
2: Now what?
0: Where's your phone?
2: On the desk.
0: Tommy, look and see what station that's coming over.
1: All right.
3: WBTA. It's a local station.
0: Thanks. Hello? Operator? Get me station WBTA. A radio station. I don't know what the number is. Just get it. This is a police call. Thanks. May be wrong, Tommy, but I got a hunch. Hello? WBTA? What's that band you've got on now? I don't care if it's an electrical transcription or a Mickey Mouse cartoon. What's the guy's name? What? Turn off that radio. Now, what was that guy's name? Yeah. Mm-hmm. Well, where can we get a hold of this guy? Where does he hang out? I see. 5 nights a week, huh? That include tonight? Thanks. It's a small-time band leader, Tom. Harmonica Hal and his harmoniers, he calls himself, and he plays at a place called the Silver Slipper out in the concourse. Come on.
1: Coming.
2: You better get on that phone, Joe.
1: You dumb. You would have to turn on that radio.

0: There's a silver slipper right over there.
1: Okay, let us out here.
0: Right.
1: Here you are.
0: Thank you, sir.
1: Look familiar to you around here, Tommy?
2: No. Oh, I'm afraid it's a bum steer, Denny.
1: Look, kid, here's the way I figure this music deal. You may have heard a recording of this band the way you did a little while ago. But there's a good chance you actually heard the guy himself. Do you know what time it was when you heard it?
2: Well, it was just night. That's all I know.
1: All right. They don't make recordings often of unknown bands. And this silver slipper isn't on the air. So maybe you're out here someplace and heard the band itself.
2: Maybe.
1: You know, it's kind of a long shot, kid, but right now it's the best we got. Let's case the joint.
2: Okay.
1: Don't look like there were any rooms with closets in the silver slipper.
3: Say, what about that crummy-looking hotel next to it?
1: Yeah, I was just thinking. If you were in a room in a closet and all that, and you really did hear this band, that hotel's the only place you could have been.
3: Oh, I wish I could remember something.
1: The shape you were in, you probably signed your own name, too. Come on. By the way, what time you got?
3: 10 to 6.
1: 10 to 6. Deadline's pretty close, kid.
2: Yeah.
1: This better be right. What a dump.
2: I could only remember.
1: Well, there's the clerk. We'll see. Say, you got a guy named Tom Cochran here?
4: Tom Cochran? I don't know.
1: It's all right. We're friends of his.
4: I'll see. When did he register?
1: Last night.
4: Sure, here it is. Tom Cochran and Ben Doyle, room 209. I don't think they're in, though.
1: No?
4: No. I've been ringing to see if they were going to check out by 6. I was just going to send somebody up.
1: Well, they were out at a big party last night. Probably haven't pulled themselves together yet. As a matter of fact, that's why we came to see them.
4: Should I ring again?
1: No, we'll sort of surprise them.
4: Okay, right up those stairs. But they got to be out by 6 or pay for another night.
1: We'll take care of that. Let's go, Tom.
2: Denny, did you see that handwriting on the register?
1: Yeah.
2: It was mine, all right.
1: This is it, Tommy. One way or another.
2: Yeah.
1: Here's 209. Don't put your hand on that doorknob. Oh. Fingerprints. Use your handkerchief.
2: It's locked.
1: I got some keys. It's an easy lock. Here we go, kid.
3: Denny, this is it.
1: Close that door.
3: Yeah. There's the closet.
1: Give me the key. Here, you better hold my gun on that door just in case.
3: All right. Denny, look out!
1: He was just falling. He's dead.
5: Oh, gee, this is awful.
1: You remember now?
5: Yeah. But I can't put it together.
1: Let's have a look.
5: Oh.
1: Stabbed. Here's his driver's license. Benjamin Doyle.
5: Lord.
1: Give me it. Hello? Oh, yeah, we found him, all right. No, they're going to keep the room for another night. No. There's not a thing we want. We're in for it now, kid.
5: Denny, look on the floor over there.
1: Clasp knife, covered with blood. That's what did it, all right?
5: Yeah.
1: Hey.
5: Yeah, I know. It's mine.
1: Tommy, why didn't you tell me?
5: Honest, Denny, I didn't even know I'd lost it until I just saw it there now.
1: Fingerprints all over. It's clear as though they'd been made in sealing wax. Right-handed, aren't you, Tommy?
5: Yeah, right-handed.
1: Let me see your right hand. Doesn't take an expert to read these. Those prints are yours, all right, kid.
5: Yeah, I guess they are.
1: And you still don't remember?
5: Honest, Denny, I don't.
1: Can you think of any other explanation?
5: No, there's the guy with the frog voice, but I must have just dreamed him up. I don't know.
1: Well, kid, I guess this is it.
5: You did all you could, Denny. Don't feel bad.
1: You can plead insanity or something. Maybe we can prove you were doped.
5: Maybe.
3: You better call headquarters, Denny. Let's get it over.
1: All right.
3: So where are you going?
1: I don't want a phone from here. The clerk will listen in. There's no use getting all the wolves on us before we have to.
3: Aren't you afraid that I'll...
1: No.
3: Oh, I won't.
1: I'll just have him send a detective car. You won't have to go in the wagon.
3: Thanks.
1: Better let me have my gun.
3: Sure.
1: I'll be back. Lie down for a couple of minutes. You look kind of sick.
3: I am.
6: That's the idea. Take a little snooze. I won't be gone long. Get a little sleep. Do you good. I'll be right back. Have a little trouble in here? Blood. Sure, blood. All over your shirt. Oh, he's all right. Put him in the closet. Lock the door. Key right in your pocket. I'm not going anyplace. Back in just a minute. Sure, I'll be right back. Be right back. Here he is.
7: You?
6: Yeah, me.
3: Hey, what are you going to do with him, Froggy?
6: Get him in the other room until his copper friend misses him and starts looking.
3: Now, listen, I don't want to be in anything like this.
6: Shut up. You're in it up to your neck. Come on, you. Get up.
7: Okay.
6: Get going. Up the hall here. Open the other door, Joe.
3: Sure.
6: Get in there.
8: That the guy, Frog?
6: Yeah.
3: Listen, Froggy, this don't look so good. There was people who knew you were getting ready to give it to Doyle and...
6: Sure, sure. That's why I framed this guy. All the trouble I went to. Doped him and brought Doyle in there when he was out. Planted the key on him, bloodied him up, put a knife in his hand. I still don't see how he ever came to in time.
8: Yeah, but he did.
6: So what? We frame him again.
7: Music?
6: You like music, don't you? You're pretty sweet about music, ain't you? Well, for your information, that's harmonica hell rehearsing for the night. And in this room, it comes through the window. On account of there is a window. But in the other room, it comes through the walls. On account of there ain't no window. Catch on?
8: Better close the window, Joe.
7: No, wait a minute. Yeah, I do like music. Do you mind if a guy in a spot like I am hears a little music?
3: What about it, Froggy?
6: Sure, leave it open. Let's have music while we work. It'll cover up the noise if he makes any fuss.
8: So what's the new angle?
6: Knock him off. Dump him in the park. Dead by his own hand. Remorse. We leave the gun beside him and plant some of Doyle's stuff on him.
8: Yeah, I got it.
6: All right, get going. Tie him up.
8: Right?
6: Yeah. Put a handkerchief in his mouth. Yeah. Put a cord around him. He's drunk, see? And we're taking care of him.
8: Okay.
3: Where's the car?
6: Round him back. Nobody will see us going out that way.
8: Come on, there.
6: All right. You ready?
8: Just a minute. Yeah,
6: all right, take a look. Okay.
8: All right.
6: Take a look out the door.
8: Okay.
6: All clear?
8: Yeah.
6: Let's go. Lock the door after we go out.
3: Okay.
6: Down the hall to the back stairs. Hey, what the...
1: All right, drop those guns and
6: tie them up.
1: Cover them, you guys.
8: I got them.
6: What is this?
1: You'll find out, Graziani. Get that gag out of the guy's mouth and untie him, Mike.
7: Sure. Denny...
1: I heard the music.
7: I hoped you would. I asked him to leave the window open.
1: I heard the conversation, too. Enough. Okay, boys, take them down.
8: All right, come on.
7: Say... Who are those guys?
1: Graziani's a mobster. Doyle was one of his boys who double-crossed him. How you feeling?
7: Okay, I guess. That was kind of close.
1: Yeah, all the way around.
7: Yeah.
1: Look, kid,
7: skip it, Denny.
1: I'm sorry, Tommy. Honest. I thought you did it.
7: Denny, until just now, so did I.

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0: I am the Whistler, and I know many things, for I walk by night. I know many strange tales hidden in the hearts of men and women who have stepped into the shadows. Yes, I know the nameless terrors of which they dare not speak.
1: And now for the Signal Oil Company, the Whistler's strange story, Public Hero. Public Hero.

0: A few years ago, Cartwright Pictures had been a small independent movie studio. Today, it was a byword for quality production. Most observers agreed the studio's success was due to the ability of its attractive owner, Elaine Cartwright. Publicity cameraman Jeff Lambert was of a different opinion. He gave credit to his own talent. But lack of credit had not made Jeff bitter, for he was engaged to Elaine Cartwright. And once married, he was certain he'd gain control of the business. But now, like a bolt from the blue, a formal, tight letter from Elaine has changed the picture, hasn't it, Jeff? A letter which sends you hurrying across the lot to her office.
1: I don't get it, Elaine. Not too long ago, we were talking about getting married.
2: I know. But it wouldn't work, Jeff. Yesterday, I decided to end everything now, so I wrote to you. I thought that would be better for both of us.
1: Was that any reason to fire me without notice?
2: You're getting an extra month's pay, Jeff.
1: You've changed, Elaine. Ever since you met this big shot, Neil Reynolds, you've been different.
2: I expect I have.
1: All that stuff about loving me forever, that was a lot of hooey.
2: Not hooey, Jeff. I just know that if I married you, I'd be unhappy. I finally realized you'd never change.
1: What do you mean by that?
2: You're not in love with me. You're in love with Cartwright Productions and the half interest you thought you'd get after we were married.
1: Baby, you don't really believe that. How could you even think that... Oh, I know. It's Reynolds. He put this idea into your head, didn't he?
2: I'm going to marry Neil Reynolds.
1: Marry? When we're in love with one another?
2: You're too selfish to be in love with anyone, Jeff, except yourself. You proved that with Ann Mason.
1: What's Ann got to do
2: you
1: with...
2: You thought she was going to be a famous actress. Then when the studio dropped her option, you decided you couldn't be bothered.
1: That was different. I wasn't in love with Ann Mason. I am in love with you. And you're in love with me. You can't walk out on me, Elaine. You don't even want to.
2: But I do. And I am. We're finished.
1: No. We'll never be finished. Come here.
2: No, Jeff. Please, no. I don't...
1: Still insist everything is over?
2: Please, Jeff. I've made up my mind. You can't change it.
1: Okay, Elaine. Okay, if that's the way you want it. Well, I have an idea you're going to be sorry and lonesome. When you are, give me a ring. We'll take up just where we left off.
0: You try to carry it off lightly, don't you, Jeff? With a gay remark. But inside, you're trembling. Because there's something in Elaine's tone. It isn't going to be easy, is it, Jeff, giving up Elaine? Not to mention the assured eventual partnership in the Cartwright Studios. But you've got to sit tight, wait Elaine out. And part of doing that includes taking another job for a while on one of the city papers as a news photographer. It's about a week later that you're having lunch in a small restaurant when you meet another old friend.
3: Well, well, well. So Elaine Cartwright finally caught up to our boy wonder.
1: Well, Ann Mason.
3: Yes, little Annie Mason. Still around. She's seen the papers, too.
1: Papers?
3: Mm-hmm. Read, sweet boy.
1: What? Neil Reynolds, youthful financial wizard. President of HR Mining Company, Reynolds Productions, Reynolds Construction Company. Reveals engagement to Elaine Cartwright, head of Cartwright Productions.
3: Kind of sudden, wasn't it, darling?
1: Not at all. No, I've known about it for some time.
3: Oh, don't kid me.
1: Enjoying yourself, aren't you?
3: No, I'm sorry for you. You know the way I feel about you.
1: Well, that's all over, Ann. I told you months ago.
3: Well, that's what you said, but I don't believe it. I think you switched to Elaine for what you could get out of her. I should hate you for it, but I don't.
1: Well, you're wrong, Ann. I love Elaine.
3: Really? Then it's pretty much a one-sided affair, isn't it, darling?
1: Oh, skip it, will you? See you around, Ann. Right now I've got a date with a double scotch.
0: As you walk away from Ann Mason, you glance again at the headlines. Read the paragraphs underneath. Learn that Elaine is in San Francisco, where she'll stay at the home of Neil Reynolds' parents until the wedding, which is just 1 week off. But it's not going to take place if you can prevent it, is it, Jeff? Elaine is the only girl you ever really cared for. And you also want the things marriage to her would bring. You just can't believe she's really in love with Neil Reynolds and decide to see her once more. The next day, you leave for San Francisco by plane. Phone Elaine at the Reynolds residence. and hurry out to see her.
2: You shouldn't have come here, Jeff.
1: I had to, Elaine. When a guy loves a gal like I do,
2: you... What's the use of going over all that again?
1: Because I love you. Give me another chance, I'll prove it.
2: I told you, Jeff,
1: You don't have to make up your mind now, honey. Think it over. That's all I ask. Before it's too late.
2: I don't have to think it over, Jeff.
1: Still Neil Wren?
2: Yes.
1: But, Elaine, it's no good. You don't love him.
2: Neil knows I'm not in love with him in the sense I thought I was in love with you. I've told him all about us, everything.
1: Oh, you don't expect me to believe that.
4: Maybe you didn't hear Elaine, Lambert. She said she wanted you to leave.
2: Neil.
1: Hello, Reynolds. Glad to meet you. I have a couple of things I'd like to talk over with you.
4: There's nothing to talk over, Lambert.
1: I wouldn't be too sure. You're not married yet.
4: We will be. Very soon.
1: Maybe. Not if I can prevent it, however. You see, I happen to love Elaine.
2: Please, Jeff.
4: You also indicated that you'd enjoy going steady with the studio Miss Cartwright owned.
1: Oh, how crass. Okay, Reynolds, it's going to be an interesting war. Remember, all's fair, huh? I'll do anything I can to stop you from marrying Elaine. Anything.

If you're using this Labor Day weekend for a trip somewhere, here's a chance to have some extra fun making a little experiment. You've heard me say that Signal Ethyl is a real super fuel, scientifically engineered to bring out the best in any car of any age. Well, just to see for yourself how right Marvin Miller is about that, how about using nothing but Signal Ethyl for the rest of your holiday driving? Then notice three things. As you touch the starter, notice how quickly Signal Ethyl makes your motor spring to life. As you step on the gas, notice that peppy Signal Ethyl pickup. And as you soar up hills and down highways, notice that smooth, quiet Signal Ethyl power. Wonderful, isn't it? So good, in fact, that I'm going to make a little bet. As you head back home from a day of really happy driving, I'll bet your name will already be on the growing list of motorists who won't be satisfied with anything less than the premium grade of the famous Go Farther gasoline. Signal Ethyl, that is.

0: It seems terribly complete, doesn't it, Jeff? With Elaine Cartwright about to marry Neil Reynolds, your hopes to marry Elaine yourself and share ownership of her highly profitable picture studio seem destined to failure. There seems to be little left to do but leave and return to Los Angeles and forget the whole thing. You're preparing to check out of the hotel when a chance remark of a woman guest to the desk clerk arouses your interest.
1: Yes, Mr. Reynolds feels the only correct thing to do is postpone the wedding plans because of the accident.
2: Oh, I should think so. How many men were actually trapped?
1: 14. My husband said it was one of the worst cave-ins he's seen.
2: Ah, terrible. Here's your key, Mrs. Bigelow. If there's anything you want set up, why... Oh, Mr. Lambert, something for you, sir?
3: I couldn't help overhearing. You were talking about the Neil Reynolds tunnel job, a cave-in of some kind?
2: Yes, seems there's been an accident.
3: Anything serious?
2: Yes, from what the lady's husband said. That's a big project, you know. Cuts right through mountainous rocks, and when you think of any part of a thing like that giving away...
3: Yeah, could be rough.
2: It already is for 14 men. Mr. Reynolds hopes to get them out, but... Well, you know how those things are. Oh, you checking out, sir?
3: No. No, I was, but I think maybe I'd better get up to that tunnel site.
2: Get some pictures, you mean, huh?
3: Yeah, get some pictures. I think that's a good idea.
0: For the moment, Elaine becomes secondary in your thoughts, doesn't she, Jeff? This trip to San Francisco has proved expensive. And a scoop on some news photos might prove profitable to you. You leave the hotel, rent a car, and drive rapidly north to the tunnel site. The scene is charged with a tense air of excitement, drama, because of the trapped men and the work being done to save them. It's slow, laborious work, and time is always against the workers in these situations. You move about the scene, getting pictures of the rescue workers, the derricks. And then as you pause to place a new plate in your camera...
4: Jeff, what are you doing here?
3: Huh? Oh, hello, Elaine.
4: I thought you'd gone back to Los Angeles.
3: Oh, I thought I'd stick around, take in the wedding. I understand it's been postponed.
4: Yes.
3: Makes the boyfriend look pretty noble, Elaine. Reynolds postpones own wedding to help workers he holds so dear, all that sort of thing.
4: I can assure you that Neil has no such thought.
5: Something wrong, Elaine?
4: No, it's all right.
5: What are you doing here, Lambert?
3: Taking pictures for my paper. You don't mind, do you?
5: Not if you stick to taking pictures. Stop annoying Elaine.
4: He isn't annoying me, Neil. What about the men? Are they still...
5: They're still inside.
3: What happened, Reynolds? Mouth of the tunnel give way?
5: Yeah, that's about it. They're all right. We don't spend too much time getting it opened up again. I'm going to climb down the ravine here and see if it'll be easier to dig in from this side.
4: Neil, do you have to do it yourself?
5: We're all working at it. Now, you keep back from the edge here, Elaine. This granite can fool you.
4: Be careful.
5: Don't worry. With you waiting up here for me, I'll be back. Oh, and Lambert.
3: Yeah?
5: See that you confine your activities to photography.
3: By all means. Matter of fact, I'm going to follow you along a ways.
5: Yeah? Well, watch your footing.
3: Yeah, I want a picture of the big boss giving his all for the boys.
5: Now do what you like. Be careful not to get hurt.
0: The words are difficult to manage, aren't they, Jeff? Because your mind is on something else. Yes. The moment you and Neil Reynolds disappear over the edge of the gorge and start working your way down to the caved-in mouth of the tunnel, you know that you've been handed an unusual opportunity. You're both out of sight of the workers and the crowd on the other side. The rocks are loose, very loose. You let Neil get farther ahead of you. And then as he doubles back, you find him almost directly below you and a huge, precariously balanced boulder. You look around, and when you're sure you're out of sight, you lean against the boulder and push. Feel the loose granite beneath your feet give way. The boulder starts to roll under your weight, and then it falls.

0: Well, Mr. Lambert, so you decided to wake up.
1: What happened? Where am I?
0: In the hospital.
1: Oh.
0: Oh, that was a very brave thing you did.
1: Huh?
0: Shouting out to Mr. Reynolds when that rock started to fall, then trying to keep it from hitting him by throwing yourself against it, risking your life to save his.
1: Oh. Reynolds, was he pretty badly...
0: Oh, no, he's perfectly fine. Heard you shout and leap clear. They finally got the men out of the tunnel, too. And you're right here in the papers with the rest of the heroes, Mr. Lambert. How does it feel?
1: Hmm? Oh, great, just great.
0: Of course it does. You're going to be all right yourself. No broken bones. The doctor just thought it best for you to remain here a day or so.
1: I see.
0: Now, if you feel up to it, there's someone waiting to talk to you.
1: Huh?
0: Miss Elaine Cartwright. Shall I tell her to come in? She's quite proud of what you did.
1: Really? Well, yeah. Yeah, show the lady in, nurse.
2: It's amazing, isn't it, Jeff? The way your sudden plan to destroy Neil Reynolds backfired. Everybody thinks that you tried to stop the boulder from falling to save Neil's life, particularly Elaine. You almost can't believe the change in her as she comes into the hospital room and sits beside you, looks at you as she talks.
3: It's made me realize, Jeff, that I've misjudged you pretty badly.
1: Forget it, Elaine.
3: No. You risked your own life saving Neil.
1: No, that's just for the news stories. Simply did what any decent guy would do. Particularly a guy who... Well, who's awfully interested in somebody's happiness.
3: I know, Jeff. I almost wish things could be different.
1: Isn't too late, Elaine.
3: Please, Jeff. Don't make me say anything right now. I'm mixed up.
1: I understand. Don't have to do or say anything definite, Elaine.
3: Thank you, Jeff. You're, well, pretty wonderful.
1: You're not so bad yourself.

0: Really quite a surprise you're inviting me to lunch today, Reynolds.
1: I wanted to discuss that interesting newspaper story about you, Lambert. They made you quite a hero.
0: Look, Reynolds, I don't expect anything for what I did.
1: I know, but I do.
0: Here.
1: What? Take a look at this.
0: Why, what is it?
1: I shouldn't think it'd be necessary to explain to you. It's a picture, Lambert. Another photographer snapped that. I thought it was so interesting, I bought it from him. For my private collection.
0: But what it shows...
1: It shows Mr. Jeff Lambert, public hero, leaning his shoulder against a rock and shoving hard. Just above the spot I was in at the time.
0: All right, so you know.
1: I know you tried to kill me. Yes.
0: You haven't done anything about it.
1: No, I haven't done anything about it. For the moment, I'm willing to let you remain a public hero. As to the future...
0: Yeah?
1: That's up to you. If you stay out of Elaine's life...
0: Has she seen this?
1: No, she still thinks you tried to save my life. And if you let her alone, she'll always think so.
0: Why all the nobility? If you showed her this, you'd...
1: She'd be finished with you, yes. But I'd never know for sure whether she married me because she thought you were a heel or because she thought I was the right guy for her. And that's the only way I want it, Lambert.
0: I see.
1: Oh, there's no use tearing that print up. I bought the plates, too. Incidentally, there's a couple of other shots even more interesting than this one.
0: You've thought this out all the way, haven't you?
1: All the way. Now you'd better start thinking things out.
0: Okay. Okay, so I promised to get lost. What then? Do you hand over those plates to me?
1: No. You'll have to show me you're going to behave, Lambert.
0: Oh, how? What can I do?
1: That's your problem. Think about it. Something will come to you. Meanwhile, stay away from Elaine.
0: Oh, sure, I'll do that.
1: Now, if you'll excuse me, Mr. Public Hero, I've some important things to attend to. Good afternoon.
2: You watch him walk away, leave you, and you return to your hotel feeling as if the world is closing in around you. Until you catch sight of someone in the lobby. Someone who gets up quickly and hurries to your side.
0: Anne!
3: Hello, Jeff. Are you all right?
0: Well, why shouldn't I be?
3: Well, I heard the news broadcast, and they said you were in the hospital, but when I went there, they told me you were here.
0: No, I'm okay. It just shook me up a bit, that's all.
3: I drove up here the moment I heard. I'm registered here, too, Jeff. I've been waiting for you.
0: Well, you shouldn't have bothered, Anne. Things aren't any different. Wait, maybe they are. No. Annie.
3: Hmm?
0: Annie, you really do care for me, don't you?
3: You know that. Like I told you, I'm a one-man woman, Jeff. I know it's so good to know that you're all right and to see you.
0: Oh, Annie, you don't know how good it is to see you right now. Come on, honey, buy you a drink.

0: Well, that's it, Ann. I realized it, lying there in the hospital. You're worth a dozen Elaine Cartwrights. I tried to call you last night to tell you.
1: But I was on my way up here.
0: I guess so. Nobody answered the phone. I was glad afterwards.
1: Well, glad? But I thought you said...
0: Ann. Ann, you won't want me after I tell you the truth about that accident. I'm no hero, Ann.
1: Of course you are.
0: No, that wasn't any accident out at the tunnel. I caused it all.
1: What?
0: You see, I tried to kill Neil Reynolds. Almost killed myself instead.
1: Oh, Jeff. Oh, you didn't. You couldn't.
0: It wasn't premeditated, just a sudden impulse. I'd give anything I've got if I hadn't done it. Well, I guess it took her a shock like that to wake me up.
1: And you're really through with Elaine?
0: You're the only thing I want, Ann. The only thing I need. If you still want me.
1: I told you, darling. I'm a one-man woman.
0: Oh, Ann. Ann, we'll get out of here right away. Tonight. That is, if you'll drive down to Mexico with me, marry me, would you?
1: Would I? Just try me, darling.
0: Good. You run on back to your room now and get a little rest. I've something to take care of.
1: Just don't let it hold us up, darling.
0: No. On the contrary, it'll speed us on our way.

0: Neil Reynolds?
1: Yes?
0: It's Jeff Lambert. Look, will it convince you I'll stay away from Elaine if I tell you that I'm getting married tomorrow?
1: It might, if I heard it from the girl.
0: Okay, you can. Call her. She's here in the hotel, room 402, Miss Ann Mason.
1: Ann Mason, room 402.
0: Now, once you're convinced, what about those pictures and camera plates?
1: Send me your address after you're married. I'll mail them to you.
0: Hmm. Okay, Reynolds, thanks.
2: It's only partly perfect, isn't it, Jeff? Because unless you can find some other way to get those camera plates, you'll have to go through with a marriage to Anne. It's getting dark when you check out of the hotel, meet Anne, toss your luggage into the back of her car, swing out of the city and wind your way along the lonely Skyline Drive, high over the sea.
3: Jeff.
0: Mm-hmm.
3: Neil Reynolds phoned me. I went to see him.
0: You went to see him?
3: Mm-hmm.
0: What'd you talk about?
3: Well, just us. Told him how long we've known each other. Well, he was so nice, I invited him down to have a drink with us, but he couldn't make it. He'll be busy tonight, but he was convinced that you are a nice guy.
0: How do you know?
3: Well, they gave me this package. Said it was a wedding present for you, Jeff. Made me promise not to give it to you until after we were married, though.
0: He did?
3: Mm-hmm.
0: Well, Annie, you're a great little convincer. You know what's in that package, Ann?
3: Well, I didn't ask.
0: Prints and camera plates proving that I tried to kill Reynolds out at the tunnel. And now we've got them.
3: I have them. Until we're married.
0: Oh, but you're going to let me see them, aren't you? Just to be sure they're all there.
3: Oh, I don't suppose that could do any harm.
0: Oh.
3: Well, what are we stopping for?
0: Oh, it's a nice view from here, Ann. Very nice. Especially from where I sit looking down at these plates.
3: So that's it. Not giving them to you, Jeff.
0: What? Hey, come back here.
3: Oh,
0: now, give me those plates.
3: There.
0: That's better. Take these prints along, too. Tear them up. Goodbye, Annie.
3: Please, Jeff, please. Oh, you can't be this low.
0: I'm not being low, baby. Just got some important things to attend to, alone. Don't worry about your car. I'm not stealing it. I'll leave it at the hotel garage in San Francisco.
3: But you can't leave me out here.
0: You're not stranded, baby. You can catch a bus a couple of blocks back. They run every 20 minutes. You're a good girl, Annie. You've put everything I need in the palm of my hand.

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So it occurred to me that you might like to know a little more about this friendly organization which brings you the Whistler. Well, first of all, signal products have always been sold through independently operated stations. The reason? Signal Oil Company believes that a man who has his own business just naturally takes a more personal interest in keeping you and your car happy. Secondly, because you want top quality products for your car, each individual signal station is backed by an organization which serves the many hundreds of signal dealers in 7 western states with facilities to bring you every latest advance in petroleum science. Obviously, drivers must like this combination of signals personalized service plus fine quality signal products. When you consider how Signal has grown and grown into an organization serving the entire West Coast from border to border. To see for yourself one of the good reasons for this increasing popularity, just try powering your car this weekend with Signal, the famous Go Farther gasoline.

0: The early morning was made more dreary by the thin layer of fog, the occasional screech of a gull moving effortlessly across the scene on the beach, the remains of an automobile which had plunged from the heights of Skyline Drive. The preliminary check had been made by the investigating officers of the Highway Patrol. The lone occupant identified, removed. And the officers were completing their report.
1: Well, Dave, hauling this wreck out of here is going to be quite a deal.
2: And just a waste of time, too. Beats me how fast some of these guys will drive on a mountain road, taking chances on smashing themselves to pieces.
1: Yeah, but this one was unusual. The doc says the guy in this car wasn't killed in the crash. He was just knocked out. He was carrying some camera plates. They smashed up. Cut him pretty bad, and he bled to death during the night before we found him early this morning.
2: The guy was a cameraman?
1: Yeah. His name was in the papers the other day, Jeff Lambert.
2: Lambert? I read about him. He's quite a hero. Saved that big shot Neil Reynolds' life.
1: I hope when Neil Reynolds reads about it, it doesn't spoil his honeymoon. Reynolds and Elaine Cartwright flew to Phoenix last night. Got married.

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Signal Oil Company has asked me to remind you that this weekend's heavy homeward-bound Labor Day traffic makes it even more important to drive at sensible speeds, be courteous, and obey traffic regulations. It may save a life, possibly your own. Featured in tonight's story were Bill Foreman, Larry Dobkin, Virginia Gregg, Gigi Pearson, Stephen Chase, and Herbert Litton. The Whistler was produced and directed by George W. Allen, with story by Nancy Cleveland and Hazel Lytle. Music by Wilbur Hatch, and was transmitted to our troops overseas by the Armed Forces Radio Service. The Whistler is entirely fictional, and all characters portrayed on The Whistler are also fictional. Any similarity of names or resemblance to persons living or dead is purely coincidental. Remember to tune in at the same time next Sunday, when the Signal Oil Company will bring you another strange story by The Whistler. Marvin Miller speaking for the Signal Oil Company. 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

0: 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From the ABN Reel-to-Reel Library, this episode of The Whistler originally aired Monday, September 2nd, 1946, 80 years ago today, titled Stranger in the House.
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0: I am the Whistler, and I know many things, for I walk by night. I know many strange tales hidden in the hearts of men and women who have stepped into the shadows. Yes, I know the nameless terrors of which they dare not speak.
1: Yes, friends, it's time for The Whistler. 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And now, The Whistler's strange story. 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
0: Helen decided she might as well be honest with

0: thousands of women like you, dear. Just one of those terrible things about a war, that's all.
1: Well, let's just wait, then. Let's not talk about him anymore.
0: But I'm your lawyer, Helen. There's some things we've got to talk about.
1: All right. Go on, George.
0: Now, it's been 6 years. If we haven't heard from him by next year at this time, he'll be declared legally dead.
1: What does that mean?
0: Well, there's a reversion clause in your father's will, Helen. It means if Ted dies before you do, his share of the estate reverts to you.
1: Why must you always throw that will in my face, George? Why must it always come around to money? Every time we talk about Ted, it's the same thing. I don't care about the money.
0: But we...
1: All I care about is having him back, alive and well. Now, please go, George. If it doesn't have to be settled till next year, let's not talk about it till then.
0: All right, Ellen.
1: George.
0: Yes, Ellen?
1: I'm sorry I blew up. I guess I'm just not myself.
0: Sure, Helen. I understand.
2: Yes, Helen, the suspense is beginning to tell on you, isn't it? 6 years of it. And just a few letters from Ted, your brother, early in 1941, telling you of his arrival in Manila, then silence. No way you could get in touch with him, nothing you could do but wait. And you're still waiting, still rushing out to meet the postman, hoping each day will be the big one. George is more tactful now about the will. He doesn't mention it anymore, and you're very grateful. And then, at long last, the suspense is ended. It's not the postman. It's Rhoda, your maid, coming into your bedroom one morning with a cablegram.
1: When did it come, Rhoda?
3: Just this minute, miss. A messenger brought it to the door.
1: Arriving September 1st, Seattle, steamer President Jefferson. Love, Ted.
4: At last! Oh, Miss Helen, your brother, at last!
1: Yes. Yes, Rhoda. At last. Pardon me.
5: That's all right.
1: I beg your pardon. Pardon me. Oh, Stuart, Stuart.
5: Yes, miss?
1: I'm looking for Mr. Ted Van Norton. Where is his cabin, please?
5: Just a minute, please. Van Norton, stateroom 3C, third deck.
1: Thank you.
6: Come in.
1: Ted, darling.
6: Oh, hello.
1: Oh, I'm sorry. I must have the wrong stateroom. I'm looking for my brother, Ted Van Norton.
6: What's the matter, Helen? Don't you recognize me?
1: Who are you?
6: Well, this isn't much of a homecoming after 6 years. Maybe I better introduce myself. The name is Theodore Van Norton, remember?
1: Oh, there must be some mistake.
6: Why, Helen. Helen, darling, you're joking, aren't you?
1: Who are you?
6: Well, I've already told you I'm your brother, Ted.
1: You're not my brother. You're an imposter.
7: With the prologue of Stranger in the House, the Signal Oil Company brings you another curious tale by The Whistler. This Labor Day weekend, was part of your driving fun spoiled by the way other cars left you behind on the getaway or climbed ahead of you on hills? Well, don't give up. Cheer up. There's probably lots of pep and performance left in your motor that you're not getting out of it. That's why tonight, for the benefit of you drivers who may not yet have tried Signal's great new gasoline, I want to pass along the good news about this new super fuel that's engineered especially to put the fun back into driving. You see, science actually rearranged the atoms in gasoline molecules to put amazing power into new Signal gasoline. Power that gives you quicker starting, faster pickup, and quieter, higher anti-knock. But even that's only half the story. For in new Signal, there's an extra bonus of extra mileage. Well, after all, it stands to reason that some power that helps your motor perform so much more efficiently also helps you go farther than ever with new Signal gasoline. And that's why Signal says, look to your speedometer for the best proof of gasoline quality. It takes extra quality to go farther. And Signal is the famous go farther gasoline. And now, back to the Whistler.

0: Well, Helen, all you can do is stand there in the stateroom and stare at him. The effrontery of this stranger trying to pass himself off as your brother leaves you at a loss for something to say. He doesn't remotely resemble Ted. He's tall with a clean-cut athletic look to him. Ted was short and stocky. Perhaps he thinks it's funny, Helen. Perhaps he's one of those people with a perverted sense of humor, a practical joker. Yes, it's hilarious, isn't it, to pull a trick like this after 6 years of almost unbearable suspense.
1: Well, darling, have we better get a move on?
2: Are you stupid enough to think you can get away with this?
1: Get away with what?
2: If this is some crude attempt at humor.
1: Not at all. I'm quite serious.
2: Where's my brother?
1: Now, look, do you have to be that way? I explained why.
2: Don't lie to me. Where is he?
1: Excuse me a moment. Oh, Stuart.
3: Yes, Mr. Van Orden?
1: Would you take care of my hand baggage, please?
3: Yes, sir, right away.
1: Thanks. Come on, Helen, let's go down to the dock.
2: I'll call the purser. I'll have
1: you... Wait a minute. Now, look. Here's the passport with fingerprints and photograph. Birth certificate, State Department credentials. Letters from you.
2: They're forgeries.
1: I'm sorry, they're genuine.
2: You're not going home with me. I won't stand for it.
1: Very well, darling. I'll check in at a hotel for the time being. But after all, you can't keep a guy out of his own home now, can you?
2: George, I've never been so stunned in my life. He just stood there, smiling at me, saying over and over that he was Ted.
1: You say he had identification, huh?
2: Oh, everything, even letters from me. I wrote them when Ted first arrived in Manila.
1: Genuine?
2: I think so.
1: Well, they must be. He'd know better than to try to get by with forgeries. Helen, you're sure you're right.
2: George, you don't think I know my own brother?
1: Well, it's been 6 years. He's probably been in a prison camp. It can make a lot of difference in a man's appearance.
2: But Ted's dead.
1: Huh?
2: Or he would have written. Something terrible's happened, I'm sure of it. This man might have killed him. Yes, that's it. So he could get his hand on Ted's half of the estate.
1: Oh, that's a pretty serious charge, Helen. You have to be sure of yourself. Remember, you're the only one in Seattle who can recognize him now. He left here over 15 years ago. Do you have any pictures?
2: No, I thought of that. No, there aren't any. Not since he was a little boy. He spent most of his time in the East with Aunt Ida.
1: Huh? Where is she?
2: She died some time ago.
1: Well, there are a lot of ways we can check on him. State Department ought to know about him. He's been with them for over 10 years. You say he's stopping at a hotel?
2: Yes.
1: You know, of course, Helen, that if he can prove his identity... He has a legal right to live here in this house.
2: I tell you, he's a flagrant imposter. He's not coming here. If I have to hire someone to throw him out.

0: is it?
1: It's Rhoda, miss.
0: What time is it?
1: After 8.
0: Oh, go away. I'm sleepy.
1: I must see you, miss.
0: All right, Rhoda. Come in. What is it?
2: It's Mr. Van Norton. What? Where is he? He's in the bathroom, miss. Shaving.
3: Ah, sweet mystery.
2: Oh, I'm only unmitigated.
3: At last I found
2: just wait.
3: You.
2: The nerve.
4: I know. Well, good morning, good morning.
2: What do you think you're doing?
4: Shaving. Morning ablutions. I can't say I'm used to having ladies barge into the bathroom when I...
2: Get out of here!
4: Temper.
2: How did you get in?
4: Well, I couldn't get a room at a hotel, so I took a taxi up last night. Walked in a back door. Was open, you see.
2: Well, you can leave the same way you came in.
4: No. I'm here to stay, sister dear. I've got the proof in my pocket. And if you want to get me out, you can trot right down to the Hall of Justice and get yourself a court order. More coffee, Helen?
0: No, thanks.
4: Hotcakes, huh?
0: Mr. Whoever you are.
4: The name is Van Norton. Theodore Van Norton.
0: I must say, I've never seen such colossal nerve in my life.
4: You flatter me.
0: You're not at all concerned about the servants.
4: Why, should I be?
0: Aren't you afraid they'll recognize you?
4: Oh, don't be silly. None of them were here when I left home. 15 years ago, Edward the butler was the last to go, I think. When was it? 38, that was it, wasn't it? Oh, by the way, Helen, whatever became of old Edward?
0: There are other people in town, you know. What about your teachers at Washington Heights School?
4: Why, Helen, you know, I believe you're trying to trick me. You know, Father sent me to Fox Hall Academy when I was 14. I never went to Washington Heights. Where are you going?
0: You seem to know everything. Why don't you tell me that?
4: Helen, we have some talking to do, darling, about the will. Father's estate, you know. Seems to me the executor owes me close to $1 million.

0: You knew it was coming, didn't you, Helen? That's the purpose behind the whole crazy business. It's still inconceivable to you that the man can actually expect to get away with it. George was right. There are 1,000 ways you can check up on him. And the imposter himself just gave you an excellent one. You make a long-distance call to the Foxhall Academy and talk to Mr. Rigby, the headmaster.
1: Why, yes, of course, Miss Van Norton. I'd be delighted to come down tomorrow afternoon. Ted was always one of my favorites, you know. Any special time?
2: What about 2:00?
1: Fine, fine. It'll be quite a reunion, won't it?
2: Yes, indeed, Mr. Rigby. Quite a reunion. Mr. Rigby, this is George Chadwick, my lawyer.
1: How do you do?
3: Hi.
2: Would you like to wait in the living room, Mr. Rigby? I think Ted is out on the tennis court. We'll call him.
1: Thank you.
2: Come on, George. Excuse us, Mr. Rigby.
1: Of course.
2: Do you still think I don't know my own brother?
3: I never said that, Helen. I only said 6 years can make a lot of a difference.
2: Oh, I'm afraid Mr. What's-his-name is going to suffer a little embarrassment.
3: You think Rigby will recognize him?
2: Of course. He'll recognize him as an imposter. He knows Ted as well as I do. What's the matter?
3: I don't know. I checked those documents of his this morning and...
2: Will you stop talking nonsense, George? I tell you they're stolen. Heaven knows what happened to Ted or how this crook got a hold of his papers.
3: All right, Ellen, all right. You better go and call him.
4: Hello, sis.
5: What's up?
2: I was sorry to interrupt your tennis game. Ted.
5: Oh, it's Ted now, huh?
2: Why, of course. I could have been mistaken, you know.
5: Well, I can't say I expected this.
2: I'd be a little foolish not to admit it when I'm wrong, wouldn't I? Come on, dear.
5: Where to?
2: Just to the living room. You can go back to your tennis in a moment. Oh, there you are, George.
6: Hello, Ted.
5: Hello, George. What's going on around here?
2: We're going into the living room, George. Perhaps you'd like to join us.
6: Oh, of course.
2: Well, open the door, George.
5: Huh? Oh, sorry. Say, what is all this? I don't... Rigby!
1: Ted! Teddy, old boy, how have you been?
5: Why, you old son of a gun. Hey, what is this, Helen? A surprise? Why don't you tip a guy off when his old headmaster comes to see him?
1: Oh, you're looking fine, Teddy.
5: Yeah?
1: Good Lord, it's been 15 years.
5: Oh, sure.
1: Last time I saw you was after the Washburn game, remember?
5: Yeah, that was it at Spokane. Yes. Stinky was there, too. Yes. Hey, do you remember when the bus broke down that night outside of Wenatchee? And you and I had a hit.
0: You stand there stunned, speechless, just staring at them as they slap each other on the back, forgetting all about you. And George avoids looking at you. He's on their side now, you're sure of it. And worst of all, it's beginning to get you, too. He's not your brother, you know it, you're positive. It's ridiculous to go through all this rigmarole, but it seems to be your word against his proof, doesn't it? But there are still other ways, aren't there? Like another long-distance call, this time to the State Department in Washington, D.C. After being transferred to 4 or 5 different offices, you finally get through to the right man.
2: That you check this matter thoroughly. I'm positive that the man representing himself as my brother is an imposter.
7: You say you were with Mr. Van Norton when he filed his original application here in 1936?
2: Yes, I saw him attach his photograph and fix his fingerprints. I simply want to see that application.
7: I'll forward the file to our Seattle representative, and you can check it there. That be satisfactory?
2: Quite satisfactory. Thank you.
8: I see. You say the file was forwarded here from Washington.
2: That's right. I simply want to examine it, particularly the photograph.
8: Mm-hmm. Excuse me a moment, Miss Van Norton. I'll have to look it up.
2: Well, George?
5: Well, what?
2: I can't say I'm pleased with your lack of confidence in me.
5: Well, who said anything about that?
2: Well, it's quite clear enough.
5: Helen, I'm a lawyer. I'll believe black is white if they throw enough evidence at me. Mr. Rigby was a very convincing witness.
2: He's a decrepit old fool, and it had been 15 years.
5: I thought he was an intelligent man.
2: I could have passed you off as my brother. He'd forgotten what Ted looks like.
5: And does that explain why Ted recognized him?
2: Oh.
5: I don't know, Helen. Seems to me you're arguing against yourself when you say Rigby might have forgotten what he looks like.
2: What do you mean?
5: You might have forgotten yourself. After all, it's been 6 years, you know. A man can change.
2: Don't be ridiculous. I know my own brother as well as I know the...
5: Shh. Here comes the clerk.
8: Here we are. Theodore H. Van Norton. Now, what did you wish to see?
2: Oh, let me see it. Medical examination, education record, application. Where's the picture?
8: On the other side.
2: Oh, here.
5: Satisfied, Helen?
2: It can't be. I saw Ted paste his picture on myself.
8: Something wrong?
2: Of course there's something wrong. This isn't my brother. It's that man.
5: Helen, get a hold of yourself.
2: What? Let me see. Yes, here they are. Fingerprints. Listen. Listen, clerk. I want this whole record sent to the office of the Federal Bureau of Investigation.
5: Helen, you need a rest. Things getting you.
2: That's one thing. They can't be forged, don't you see? They can't forge his fingerprints.
8: I'm sorry, Miss Van Norton, but I have no authority.
2: You've got to. I tell you, there's a stranger in my house posing as my brother. There's $1 million involved.
5: Just a minute, Helen. Now, it's most important, Mr. Robbins, not only because of the money involved. You see, Miss Van Norton is extremely upset.
8: Of course, Mr. Chadwick. But you see, I can't simply turn over material like this.
5: I'll make the necessary arrangements with the FBI, Mr. Robbins, and get authority from Washington. Will that be satisfactory?
8: Quite, Mr. Chadwick. Quite.
2: Hello, Ted.
4: Oh, hello, Helen. I began to wonder where you were all afternoon.
2: Oh, downtown shopping. Oh, the stores are frightful these days.
4: Yeah, indeed they are.
2: Reading?
4: Yeah.
2: How's Dick Tracy?
4: I don't know. I haven't checked him today.
2: Funny. You used to read Dick Tracy before you even looked at the headlines.
4: I guess a guy gets a little serious after 6 years overseas. In a prison camp most of the time.
2: Yes. I suppose so.
4: Hey, you're looking calmer today. Did you finally decide I'm kosher?
2: I want you to forgive me, Ted. It's so unbelievable that I don't quite trust my senses anymore.
4: Sure. Sure, you're a good kid, Helen. I don't blame you.
2: Will you drink on it?
4: Why not?
2: What'll it be?
4: Bourbon and soda?
2: Oh, you're a man after my own heart.
4: You know, I'm kind of surprised. I thought you'd be a tougher nut to crack.
2: Oh, you expected me to be suspicious.
4: Well, after that episode on the boat, I expected anything.
2: Oh. Here you are.
4: Thanks.
2: What'll we drink to?
4: To us, of course.
2: All right.

0: Yes, ma'am?
1: You're in charge of the fingerprinting department here?
0: Yes.
1: I'm Helen Van Norton. I brought in a highball glass yesterday afternoon with some fingerprints on it.
0: Oh, yes. That's the one you wanted us to check against the prints in the State Department application file. Where did you get that glass?
1: A man is posing as my brother, staying at my house. They're his fingerprints.
0: You're sure of the prints on the application?
1: What do you mean?
0: Are you sure they're the bona fide prints of your brother?
1: Of course. I was with him in Washington when he completed the application. I saw him put the prints on it.
0: I see. Well, that ought to settle it for you once and for all.
1: What do you mean?
0: The man at your house is your brother, Miss Van Norton. The prints are identical.
1: I can't be. It can't...
0: We wouldn't commit ourselves if we weren't positive.
1: I see. Yes, of course. Thank you.
2: Well, Helen, that settles it, doesn't it? You're beaten and you know it. But you still have one more out, just one. It's a desperate chance, but you've decided you have to take it. To determine once and for all whether or not this man is your brother. Whether you can trust your own mind. It's very late that night when you get quietly out of bed and walk downstairs to the telephone. The house is as quiet as a tomb. Everyone's asleep.
1: I want to call Honolulu, operator. Mr. Amato Tsubishi, 28 Kalua Drive, Honolulu.
3: Will you wait?
1: Yes, I'll wait.
3: Here is your party. Go ahead, please.
1: Hello.
3: Hello.
1: Is this Mr. Tsubishi?
3: Who is calling, please?
1: I last talked to you in April 1941. The name I gave you was Grayson. Do you remember that?
3: Why are you calling?
1: Do you remember me?
3: Of course I remember you.
1: I sent you $50,000 to...
3: To take care of Mr. Van Norton. He was in Manila.
1: You did take care of him. He's dead.
3: He was killed in an accident in May of 1941.
1: You're positive?
3: Positive.
1: Thank you, Mr. Tsubishi. Thank you very much.
4: The Whistler will return in just a moment with the strange ending to tonight's story. Hear that? If you're a driver, that's a signal you should know. The trainman's warning signal that engineers start to blow a quarter mile before a crossing. And another signal it'll pay you to recognize is the big circle sign with yellow letters on a black background spelling out the word Signal Gasoline. The sign that identifies friendly dealer-owned signal service stations from Canada to Mexico. 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Well, add it up. 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No wonder Signal Oil Company has grown so, from a mere handful of stations in Southern California to an organization now serving 7 western states from Canada to Mexico. And no wonder more and more wise drivers are letting Signal's yellow and black circle sign be their signal for the surer protection cars need today to help them run better and last longer. And now back to the Whistler.
2: It was a relief to know, wasn't it, Helen? You can trust your own senses now. Ted is dead, and the stranger in the house is an imposter. Somehow, some way, you can prove it. And the $50,000 you paid Mr. Tsubishi back in the spring of 1941 is still a good investment. Because Ted's $1 million, half of the estate, will be yours. All of it. You don't want to think about it anymore. It's been too bewildering. All you want now is your bed and the first good night's sleep in a week. You put down the phone and start toward the stairs.
5: Sit down, Helen.
1: How long have you been here?
5: Long enough. I said sit down.
6: I'm going upstairs.
5: Sit down before you fall down. That's better. You just hung yourself, baby. There's a record of that phone conversation down at FBI headquarters.
6: What are you talking about?
5: You didn't have Honolulu, just in case you're wondering. You were talking to the boys down at the office. We had everything, you see, except the link you just gave us. We knew Tsubishi paid $40,000 to one of his boys in Manila, the guy who killed your brother. But we didn't know who hired Tsubishi.
6: What made you suspect me?
5: I didn't at first. I knew Ted had a sister. I knew there were a couple of million bucks in it somewhere. And I had 3.5 years in a prison camp to think it over. A guy can do a lot of deductive thinking in 3.5 years.
6: So, you looked up Tsubishi?
5: Yeah. He was dead. Knocked over by a truck the morning of Pearl Harbor. No, we had nothing but suspicion. Tough, isn't it, huh? You could have been a nice kid if you weren't a killer at heart. Yeah, it took us a long time to work it out. A lot of planning, a lot of names, a lot of people to run down. But when we got going, we knew you'd crack sooner or later.
6: Who are you?
5: Your brother's best friend.
6: And you did it because you were his friend?
5: Partly.
6: Partly?
5: Yeah. My name is McKay, FBI. And incidentally, this time I'm telling you the truth.

0: Next Monday at 9 o'clock, the Whistler will bring you another strange tale. 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
1: 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This episode of The Black Museum first aired Tuesday, September 2nd, 1952, 74 years ago today. Its title, The Sash Cord.
2: This is Orson Welles, speaking from London. The Black Museum. A repository of crime, of death by violence. Here in the bleak stone structure which is Scotland Yard, there is a warehouse of souvenirs, where ordinary objects, a briar root pipe, a dingy white glove, a lump of twisted sealing wax, all have a history of murder. This length of sash cord is quite commonplace. You might see something like this in any window frame.
3: Harmless-looking bit of rope.
4: It seems so. Frayed at one end, cut all cleanly at the other.
3: Just the right length to hook around a man's neck and twist.
2: Today, that bit of sash cord can be seen in the Black Museum.
5: Of the Criminal Investigation Department of the London Police, we bring you the dramatic stories of the crimes recorded by the objects in Scotland Yard's Gallery of Death, the Black Museum.

0: Black Museum, Scotland Yard's Museum of Murder. Outside these walls of blackened brick and slate is London, where since daybreak the river has borne an endless burden of traffic. On fog-shrouded bridges and in narrow streets, tens of thousands of pedestrians have jostled one another, all very much alive. But here, within this room, the connoisseurs of crime may see recorded for posterity in cabinets, in wooden trays, in jars, carefully labeled and preserved, the evidence of vindictive death. This sash cord, short piece of rope, grimy, frayed at one end, not remarkable in itself, yet it came from the stage of a famous theater in the city of Brighton, where Octavia Kenmore, actress-manager, was concluding her annual engagement. The alley of that theater was like any other, a corridor of darkness between the street and the stage door. And one September evening, a man came running out of the shadows, startling the doorkeeper who sat dozing in his chair.
1: Mr. Carter, what's the trouble, sir?
2: You'll find out soon enough.
3: Operator, St. John Carter here, Mercury Theatre. Send an ambulance quickly. There's been an accident. One of our stagehands, he's lying unconscious in the alley. Hurry, please. Yes.
1: One of the cast, Mr. Carter? Who is it? Tell me.
3: It's Buckland. I can't bring him round. I tried.
1: Jeff Buckland? Oh, Miss Kenmore will be terribly distressed. Stage carpenter with her for 20 years.
3: I dare say she will.
1: Hadn't we better go and lift him in, sir? Perhaps there's something could be done.
3: No, it's better not to move him till the doctor comes. It may be serious. And we wouldn't want to injure him, you know.
0: A man found dead or dying. A phone call. Then the waiting. Over the crumpled figure stood old Tom Snellen, doorkeeper, and St. John Carter, leading man, waiting. Waiting until an ambulance drew up at an intern came to kneel beside Jeff Buckland.
4: Which one of you called us?
3: I did.
4: You said the man was unconscious.
3: Well, he looked to me. I'm no physician.
4: This man's dead. Shot through the heart. You'd have done much better to have called the police.
0: Police arrived, and actors coming in for the evening performance were questioned. The star of the play in the theater early, as was her custom, was left undisturbed. The constable at the door admitted a young plainclothes man.
5: Inspector Mitchell?
6: Yes, Jordan?
5: One of the men found this, sir. Hidden under some rubbish in the alley. .32 caliber.
6: Thank you. Mr. Ellis.
0: Attention now focused on David Ellis, stage manager in Miss Kenmore's troupe.
6: Ever seen this pistol, Mr. Ellis?
7: Why, yes, it's the one we use in the play. I keep it in my desk. Oh, the usual items for it.
6: What sort of ammunition do you have?
7: Oh, blank cartridges, of course. 32 blanks.
6: It's not loaded with blanks now. Bullets. And one chamber has been fired. I must warn you, Ellis. Anything you say henceforth will be written down and may be used as evidence.
8: Well, you mean you're arresting Dave? But you can't. He never hurt anyone.
6: Who are you, young lady?
8: Miss Kenmore's secretary.
7: My wife, Inspector. Please, Lucy.
8: But this is... Oh, Inspector, you don't understand. Jeff was our friend. He's been, well, like a father to both of us. And while you stand here wasting time, the real murderer is getting farther away.
9: That will do, Lucy. I take it there's been some trouble. Please, sir, state your business and then leave. I can't have my theatre disrupted 15 minutes before curtain time.
8: Oh, Miss Kenmore.
9: Now, Lucy, control yourself. Will someone be good enough to tell me what has happened?
6: Certainly, Miss Kenmore. I had hoped it wouldn't be necessary to disturb you just at present. But one of your stagehands, Mr. Buckland, was found this evening outside...
0: Octavia Kenmore, distinguished actress-manager, darling of the provinces, equally adept at comedy or tragedy.
9: Of course, I'm gravely shocked. Poor Mr. Buckland. A good and faithful servant, Inspector. Oh, but it is preposterous of you to suspect Mr. Ellis. My stage managers never kill people. In any case, I can't spare him. We ring up in 10 minutes exactly.
6: I'm extremely sorry, Miss Kenmore, but Ellis is a material witness. He must come to the station house for further questioning. It was his pistol
9: It was my pistol. I own all the props used in my place.
6: The license is in his name. Legally, he is the owner.
9: Then I demand that you release him in my personal cognizance.
6: I'd like to do that, ma'am, but unfortunately your entire company is under surveillance and is only permitted to perform tonight. Ellis, you must come with me.
9: Very well. Go with them, David. Lucy and I will be down to see you. and the inspector as soon as we possibly can.
7: Thank you, Miss Kenmore.
0: The police left the theater, except for certain constables on duty at the door. And in her dressing room, Octavia Kenmore made ready.
9: Lucy, my child. Ah, me. How weak a thing the heart of woman is. Come, don't be downcast.
8: Oh, how can I help it, Miss Kenmore? With David in prison?
9: Nonsense. He's only detained for questioning. He isn't charged with any crime. I'm thinking of Geoffrey Buckland, an excellent good man, and the best stage carpenter there was in England.
8: Was he married?
9: His family's in Manchester. I'll have to telephone them immediately after the performance.
8: What? You really mean you're going on?
9: Certainly I am. And you will do David's job tonight. What?
8: Me? Run the show?
9: Why not? You've seen David do it often enough. And work is what you need. There's no time to think. Now, quickly now. Check the stage for the first scene while I repair my makeup. Go, my child.

0: play went smoothly. The curtain rose and fell as the actors took their calls. Lucy Ellis, listening to the applause, realized suddenly she was quite calm and self-possessed. But her composure was nothing to that of Octavia Kenmore. She descended on the police station not many minutes later.
1: Ah, Miss Kenmore and Mrs. Ellis. Come in, won't you?
2: I am in, Inspector. Now, I expect a full explanation of what you have accomplished by imprisoning my employee these past 2 hours.
1: Please sit down, ladies. There's plenty of time.
2: Is there? I expect to leave Brighton tomorrow night, taking my stage manager with me.
3: Is he all right, Inspector?
1: He's not in chains or even in a dungeon, Mrs. Ellis. In fact, he's quite comfortable.
3: Oh, thank heavens for that.
1: If you will both be seated, madam.
2: Since you insist. Thank you, Inspector. Well, have you nothing to tell us about this case?
1: I'm waiting at the moment for our pathologist's report.
2: Of course.
1: Yes, routine police procedure.
2: Well, the man's been shot. That was quite obvious.
1: The bullet is important, particularly in court, to establish the actual weapon.
2: It seemed to me the hand that fired the weapon is a more important consideration.
1: Eventually, Miss Kenmore, and inevitably, I trust. We'd like to know more about Buckland's background, his habits. Did he drink, for example?
2: Despite the general opinion, there are many in the theatrical profession who are not addicted to alcohol, Inspector. Mr. Buckland was a decent man.
0: Octavia Kenmore told the truth about the murdered man, a non-drinker, except for an occasional pint of bitter after the show. A devoted family man in an occupation where family relationships are often difficult to maintain. There was nothing to indicate a motive for murder.
2: In all the years with me, I have never known him to miss a single performance. He was a craftsman who could rig and handle any production, heavy or light. With him on the job, my stage managers had an easy time of it. Everyone liked him. His only fault, perhaps, was that he was too loyal to me.
3: We're not being much help to you, are we, Inspector?
1: Oh, yes. You've helped to fill in the picture. I've learned a lot.
2: No? What have you learned?
1: Two important things, Miss Kenmore. First, that Buckland was not a man who made enemies. All my reports bear this out. And also, that he was extremely devoted to you.
2: You think that's significant?
1: Extremely. You keep a close rein in your company. You should know of any jealousies or quarrels that occurred.
2: I'd know about them, yes.
1: I'm sure of that. You're not the person to tolerate friction or even bad habits in members of your troupe. Come in.
4: Pathology report, Inspector. I knew you wanted right away.
1: Thank you, yes. Well, this is interesting. Why wasn't I told of this before?
4: You know what they're like in the lab, Inspector. They wanted to be sure. Absolutely sure.
1: I see. Miss Kenmore, can you think of a reason why anyone should want to shoot a dead man?
2: Well, hardly. A useless procedure.
1: It seems so. Still, it happened. Apparently, Buckland was dead of strangulation before he was shot.
0: Today, the instrument of that murder, a piece of sash cord, can be found in the Black Museum. It was a good question. Inspector Mitchell repeated it.
1: Can you think of a reason why anyone should want to shoot a dead man?
0: An interesting problem, is it not?
1: The medical report is very definite. Buckland was strangled with a thin piece of rope. Because he wore a scarf about his neck, the marks weren't noticed till they brought him to the lab. He was dead before the bullet ever was fired.
0: Inspector Mitchell then went back to the scene of the crime, the alley beside the theater where the body of Jeffrey Buckland had been found. And with him, at her own insistence, went Octavia Kenmore.
3: What are they looking for, Miss Kenmore?
2: The thin piece of rope, of course. They'll never find it. If the murderer had an ounce of brains, he'll have taken it with him.
3: Oh, it's strange. I don't suppose this alley ever had so much light turned onto it before.
0: It was strange. Men searching every cranny, their flashlights pointing and probing, picking out grillwork balconies, iron ladders and fire escapes thick with rust. The men themselves silhouetted against the light.
1: Oh, Miss Kenmore?
2: Yes?
1: We found this, caught up in that balustrade. I think it's the weapon. Our lab can tell us definitely, of course.
2: I see. A piece of lash line.
1: What's that? Lash line, did you say?
2: Yes, it's the sort of rope we use backstage to lash the scenery together.
1: Much the same as ordinary clothesline?
2: Or sash cord, yes.
1: Would you be able to identify it as belonging to your stage equipment?
2: Oh, that's hard to say.
3: Miss Kenmore, Inspector.
2: Yes, Lucy?
3: One of the stagehands reported to me tonight. They'd had trouble with one of the sets. The line was too short to make it fast.
5: Could you locate that piece of scenery, Mrs. Ellis?
3: I think so. I told him to leave it on top of the stack so that we could replace it in the morning.
5: Well, let's go on stage then, shall we? Do you know, Miss Kenmore, as a youth, I was strongly attracted to the theater?
2: Were you indeed, Inspector Mitchell?
0: They move through the stage door onto the platform.
3: This is the flat, the one with the short lash line.
2: You see how it works, Inspector. The rope is flipped round the iron cleats and tied off at the bottom, so the audience sees only an unbroken wall.
5: I understand perfectly. The core of this rope matches the piece found in the alley, rust, stains, and all.
2: What does that suggest to you, Inspector?
5: There's little doubt in my mind, Miss Kenmore, that the person we want is a member of your own company.
2: Yes, I've decided that for myself sometime.
5: A member of your company, I think, cut off this cordage to strangle Buckland, and someone else, familiar with these premises, took the pistol from Ellis's desk.
3: Then you don't think my husband's guilty?
5: I haven't said that, but I must check once more who actually was here, backstage, between the hours of 6 and 7.
2: I was here myself in my dressing room, and Sneller, the doorkeeper, was on duty. He surely...
5: We took his statement, of course. He seemed a bit evasive now that I think of it.
2: I won't hear a word against him. Sneller's perfectly honest. I take an oath on it.
5: Is he? A remarkably sound sleeper all the same?
2: What do you mean?
5: The extraordinary thing about his story, he claims to have been dozing in his chair. He didn't wake even when a pistol was fired not 30 feet away. I think perhaps I'd better go and visit him.
2: Then I'll come.
5: No, Miss Kenmore, not this trip. Investigations of this kind are sometimes dangerous.
0: The old man lived close by the theater. 4 flights of well-worn steps led to an attic door.
6: What do you want? What is it?
5: You're Mr. Snellen?
6: I am.
5: We're the police. My name is Mitchell, C.I.D. Should I show you my credentials?
6: No, I recognize you, sir. Come inside.
0: John Snellen had no need to be afraid, but it was his nature to be timid. Merely an old man who wanted to avoid trouble. Sometimes when arguments occurred, it was his habit to pretend to be asleep in his cubbyhole behind the stage door.
5: You expect me to believe that when a pistol was fired close by you, you didn't even hear it?
6: I can't rightly say this. There's heavy traffic in the street that time of night, you know. If I did hear a noise, I must have took it for a passing car.
5: Yes, I'll admit that's a likely explanation.
6: Perhaps I ought to.
5: Yes, what is it? If there's something you haven't told us, I advise you to come out with it.
0: What had he seen and heard? A trifle. But possibly a trifle of importance. Almost enough to send a man to the gallows.
6: I know I should have spoke of it before, sir, but... Well, it was a little before 7 o'clock, and Mr. Buckland was inside near his toolbox, talking to this flashy-dressed young fella. And Mr. St. John Carter, he was there too, just standing by, so to speak.
5: Could you hear what they were saying?
6: No bookmaking in this house. That was what Buckland said. Miss Kenmore won't stand for it.
5: She's strict about such things.
6: Oh, yes, sir. Everyone knows that. Miss Kenmore won't have gambling in her company. An actor would get himself discharged if she caught him betting the horses or some such thing.
5: What else did Buckland say?
6: Well, he warned the fellow he'd go straight to Miss Kenmore. Said how this man had been following the company all along the tour, and Carter and some of the others had been betting with him. But that was all. 3 of them went out together, still talking.
5: And that was the last you saw of him alive?
6: Yes, sir, it was. And Mr. Carter, sir, it struck me at the time. He came back a little later. Went up to his dressing room, I guess, and then went right out again. But he seemed so cheerful and high-spirited. I thought the gentleman must have settled their differences all right.
5: Carter didn't come back again till he found Buckland's body and called the ambulance.
6: That's right, sir.
4: It begins to make sense, Inspector.
5: Begins to, yes. But why the stage manager's gun? And why shoot a dead man? Why?
0: Why indeed? Why steal a gun to shoot a dead man? Hoping to find the answer to this question, the inspector went to Brighton Jail to call on David Ellis.
7: Look here, Inspector, why are you holding me without a shred of evidence? Won't I be permitted to travel with the company when they leave tonight?
5: It all depends.
7: On what?
5: Your replies to a few questions.
7: Ask them by all means.
5: How much gambling goes on in the company?
7: Not a great deal. Some of the actors bet a few shillings now and then. Actually, their salaries are so small they can't afford to be reckless.
5: Does Miss Kenmore know about it?
7: Not a chance. If she did, we'd have replacements in a matter of minutes.
1: It would follow, then, that an actor who wanted to keep his job would be careful that such information never reached Miss Kenmore.
7: Well, I'd certainly say so.
1: Is there anyone in the company who needed that job badly?
7: What do you mean, badly enough to commit murder?
1: Yes.
7: I doubt it. Of course, you never know. In troops like this one, most of the supporting cast are either on the way up or down. A dismissal might mean the end of a career.
1: Ellis, has anyone a reason for wanting you out of the way?
7: No. Why? Whatever for?
1: That gun was stolen from your desk, loaded with live ammunition, and after the murder, it was left where we'd be sure to find it and hold you responsible.
7: Oh, I can't believe that anyone would do a thing like that. Unless... No, Inspector, there really isn't anyone.
1: Indeed? Well, there is, though. No matter how clumsily he may have gone about it, I can't help feeling that our murderer has tried to pin his crime on you. For the moment, I'm going to let him think he's succeeded.
7: How did he do that?
1: By keeping you locked safely up here in jail.
0: A short time later, Inspector Mitchell was admitted to Miss Kenmore's suite at the Shorefront Hotel.
2: Any progress to report, Inspector?
1: Not much, I'm afraid.
3: Have you been to see David?
1: I have. I left him in the best of health.
3: Well, why are you holding him? David didn't kill anyone. You know that as well as I do.
1: I'm afraid I don't know it. I've met many murderers in my time, Mrs. Ellis. Most of them look quite as innocent as your husband. Besides, I have a hunch he could be somewhat more cooperative.
3: In what way?
1: Tell me, is there anything you know of that your husband might be concealing? Or some, well, mistaken idea of gallantry? Something perhaps concerning you?
3: Why, no, I hardly think so.
2: I seem to remember a melodramatic little scene I accidentally walked in on.
3: Hope that was nothing. Just because St. John Carter made some advances to me and David resented it.
7: Oh.
1: That may be more important than you think, Mrs. Ellis. In fact, it may be the piece of information I...
0: Inspector Mitchell thought that he knew the killer at last. But it takes evidence to bring a man to court. Then Miss Kenmore made a helpful suggestion.
2: You said you were a devotee of the theater, Inspector Mitchell.
1: I am indeed, ma'am.
2: Did you by any chance see me as Lady Teazle?
1: I did. A most marvelous performance.
2: Then you recall, of course, the third act. I have something of that sort.
0: A crucial moment in a famous play when, standing behind a screen, the lady overheard a villain's treachery exposed. Such a dramatic device as might be used effectively offstage as well as on. At the theater before the matinee, the acting out began.
3: Oh, St. John, may I see you a minute?
8: Of course, Lucy, my dear. Not given up hope for Dave, I trust?
3: No, not at all.
8: That's the proper spirit. Still, I understand we're leaving Brighton without him.
3: Please, I'd rather not discuss it.
8: Perhaps in his absence you won't mind so much my paying you little attentions. Like the old days, eh?
3: St. John, Miss Kenmore's waiting. She wants to see you at once.
8: Really? The great Miss Kenmore? That sounds ominous.
3: It is. She's breathing fire and brimstone.
8: Is she? Well, it so happens I come from a long line of fire eaters. Lead the way, my girl.
0: Octavia Kenmore was seated at her makeup table. Behind her, the tiny dressing room was crowded with trunks and props and costumes. In an alcove, hardly noticed, there stood a screen.
3: Here he is, Miss Kenmore.
2: So I can see, yes.
8: Hello, what's the long face about? Nothing to do with me, I'm sure.
2: You've been placing bets on the races, Mr. Carter.
8: Oh?
2: Therefore, I'm compelled to dispense with your services. Here's your check and return fare to London. Your understudy will replace you at the matinee.
8: See here, you can't do this. I have a contract.
2: This check covers the terms of your contract.
8: Miss Kenmore, whoever told you this was lying.
2: A man in danger of his life seldom lies.
8: If Ellis made this accusation...
2: No, David. Your friend. Your flashily dressed friend who admits to bookmaking. And may shortly admit to murder.
8: Oh, so Morgan has squealed, has he?
2: If that's the word, yes. I gather he's ready to implicate you.
8: He'll try. That kind always does. He did the killing. He can't drag me into
1: I'm
8: this.
1: I'm afraid you're already implicated quite seriously, Mr. Carter, and by your own words and actions.
8: Oh, well, Inspector Mitchell, isn't it? What sort of game is this?
2: The glorious game of play-acting.
1: Congratulations, Miss Kenmore. A very successful little playlet.
8: You haven't got anything you can prove.
1: No use bluffing. You took the pistol, didn't you? From Ellis's desk and shot Buckland with it.
8: I didn't kill him.
4: He was dead before.
1: You are under arrest, Mr. Carter, and charged with willful murder.
4: It wasn't me, I tell you. Morgan choked him with that bit of rope when Buckland threatened him with the police. Morgan had no license and a previous record, too. It would have been jail for him. He did it, and after that...
1: Yes, you thought quickly. You tried to take advantage of the situation to frame Ellis so the field would be clear with his wife.
4: No!
1: No, Carter, you may not have killed anyone, but you are an accessory after the fact. And you did put a bullet through a man's heart. A delicate question for the jury to decide, but I predict you'll pay the penalty. Come along now. And come quietly.
0: Today, that piece of sash cord, properly marked and ticketed, lies in a glass case in the Black Museum. People of the theater can be, and most often are, fiercely loyal to one another. Octavia Kenmore was such a person, an actress manager who accepted responsibility not only for her company's professional welfare, but for their personal happiness as well. St. John Carter was an exception to the rule. But then his career had an exceptional ending, taking his final bow as he did on a platform 13 steps high at 8 o'clock one winter evening. Well, the murder weapon is on exhibit for all to admire in the famous room at Scotland Yard. And now, until we meet here again for another story from the Black Museum, I remain, as always, obediently yours.

0: 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You just heard an episode of The Black Museum, which originally aired
1: Tuesday,
0: September 2nd, 1952, 74 years ago today. Its title? The Sash Cord. Here's an episode of The FBI in Peace and War, which originally aired
1: Wednesday,
0: September 2nd, 1953, 73 years ago today. Its title? End of the Rope.
2: The FBI in Peace and War.

0: Another great story based on Frederick L. Collins' copyrighted book, The FBI in Peace and War. Drama, thrills, action. Tonight's story, The End of the Rope.
1: All right, go ahead in. Sidney Fraser, Mr. Keeley. You got his papers?
2: Yes, I have, Sergeant. They just came down.
1: Okay, Fraser. Mr. Keeley, here's your parole officer. You report to him from now on.
2: Thanks, Sergeant.
1: Yes, sir.
2: Sit down, Fraser. Cigarette?
3: No, thanks.
2: Okay, now, just relax. This won't take long.
3: Yes, sir.
2: I've been going through your papers, Fraser. You were up for embezzlement. 15 years, served 10, model prisoner.
3: Yes, sir.
2: There was another man in on this job. They never caught him.
3: No, sir, he was never caught.
2: How do you feel about going on the outside? Think you can handle it?
3: Yes, sir, I can.
2: The board recommended you for a job. Bookkeeper.
3: Yes, sir, I start work tomorrow.
2: Okay, Fraser, I guess you know the rules. You report to me at this office every Monday afternoon at 5 o'clock. Now, technically, you're still serving your time. And if you slip up and fail to report, you'll be back in prison. Now, that's clear, isn't it?
3: Yes, sir.
2: All right, then. I'll see you next Monday. Good luck, Fraser. And stay out of trouble.
4: In 1942, Sidney Fraser was a bookkeeper at the Bridgetown National Bank, and Carl Exton, his best friend, was the cashier. In April of that year, the two men failed to return from a summer camping trip, and it was discovered that they'd been systematically defrauding the bank for a period of years and had taken over $90,000. We caught up with Fraser in 6 months at a bar in Miami. He was broke and claimed to have lost what was left of his money gambling. We never found Carl Exton. We questioned Fraser many times about his partner, but he always claimed he knew nothing about Exton. We felt sure Fraser was lying, but there was no way of proving it.

0: that you?
1: Yeah, it's me. How's my dinner doing?
0: About 10 minutes. Go get washed.
1: Okay, honey. Oh, anything happened today? Did you get the stove fixed?
0: Yes. And what do you think he charged? $6.50. And it only took him an hour.
1: Oh, that man's a robber. Never use him again. Is that all?
0: Oh, there was some man here to see you. He said he might be back later.
1: Oh, who was it?
0: I don't know. He wouldn't tell me his name. First, I wasn't going to let him in. He was, I don't know, queer, sort of.
1: Hmm? What do you mean, queer?
0: Sneaky-like.
1: Oh, Alice.
0: Well, he was. I thought at first he was a panhandler, or maybe one of those fake magazine salesmen.
1: Wanted to see me?
0: Yes. I told him you were still working down at the bank, but he kind of pushed his way in and looked all around the living room.
1: Oh? What did he look like, Alice?
0: Well, I don't know. Short, kind of, and he wore glasses.
1: He wouldn't give you his name?
0: No. He just said he was an old friend of yours. Said he hadn't seen you in 10 years, but maybe you'd remember him from some place that sounded like Bridgetown. And I said... Well, what's the matter, Carl?
1: Nothing.
0: Don't you feel well, dear?
1: Yes, yes, I'm all right.
0: Carl?
1: I said I'm all right.
0: Well, goodness, don't snap at me. I just
1: I'm
0: thought...
1: sorry. I'm sorry, Alice. I didn't mean to...
0: Just thought you looked so funny all of a sudden.
1: Alice, you told this man I was working down at the bank?
0: Yes, of course. Was there anything wrong with it?
1: No. No, nothing, dear. Did he ask any other questions?
0: Didn't ask me anything. Said what a nice place we had here. You must be doing real well, and he was glad to see you had settled down.
1: Oh, I'll get that.
0: Oh, no, it's probably Helen. I told her we might come over tonight. Hello?
2: Hello, is Mr. Richards home yet?
0: Yes, he just came in.
2: Can I speak to him, please? I'm the one who was over to see you this afternoon.
0: Oh, just a minute, please. It's him, Carl, the man that was here.
1: Oh, all right, I'll take it. Go back and fix the supper, Alice.
0: Yes, Carl.
1: And close the kitchen door, please.
0: Yes, dear.
1: Hello?
2: Hello, Carl. This is Sidney.
1: Yes. What do you want?
2: Well, that's not a very nice welcome for an old friend.
1: Sidney, you haven't...
2: No, Carl, I'm out the legitimate way on parole. Took me quite a time to find you.
1: Sidney.
2: But I figured someday you'd settle near Crystal Lake. Is fishing still as good as ever, Carl?
1: Sidney, what do you want?
2: Well, it's a long story. I'm staying over at the Maple Tourist Court. You better come over here and see me tonight. If you know what's good for you.
3: So, I said to myself, now where would I settle down if I were the nice, steady, plodding type like Carl? What's the matter with Crystal Lake, I said.
1: Sidney, if it's money you want, I haven't got any of my share left. Believe me, I haven't.
3: Have another drink.
1: No. Now, listen, you've got to believe me, Sidney. After you were arrested, I got scared and went down to Mexico. I stayed there 6 years. I didn't work. I didn't do anything. I only had 11,000 left when I came back here, and I put all of that into my house, Sidney.
3: Uh-huh. Your wife isn't a very friendly type, is she?
1: Don't you believe me?
3: Not particularly. How'd you ever get a job in the bank, Carl?
1: Well, Alice, my wife, she worked there. I told her I was a freelance accountant. She recommended me. They just happened to need a cashier at that time.
3: Uh-huh. And while I was rotting my brains out in that stinking pen, you were right here in Crystal Lake sitting pretty, weren't you?
1: What?
3: You heard me. I spent 10 years paying for our deal, and you got off with nothing.
1: But it wasn't my fault.
3: Who cares whose fault it was? I served the time, didn't I?
1: Well, yes, but
3: 3,652 lousy days, and every one of them you were on the outside, living like a king.
1: Now, Sidney, be reasonable.
3: Reasonable? Reasonable? Have you got any idea what it's like in there? Have you? Nobody to talk to but low-down scum? Nothing to do but work all day? Eat slop? Get locked up at night?
1: But what have I got to do with that?
3: You owe me some of that time. You were in the deal just as much as I was. You owe it to me.
1: Sidney, I think you're a sick man.
4: What did you say?
1: Let go of me, Sidney.
4: What did you say?
1: Sidney.
4: Don't you ever say a thing like that to me, Carl.
1: No.
4: You understand?
1: No, Sidney.
4: Don't you ever say a thing like that.

0: around.
1: Oh, no. No, you're not going to ask me to do anything like that.
0: No, I'm not asking you, Carl. I'm telling you. And if you don't do it, I'll just pick up a phone and let the cops know where you are.
1: Now, Sidney, listen
0: to me. Oh, stop whining. You make me sick. You can fix those books the same way we did, and the bank won't know what's going on. I don't care how much you take for yourself, but get me another $10,000.
1: I won't do it.
0: And I say you will.
1: No.
0: You will, you hear me? You owe me time, and the only way you can pay it is money.
1: Now, Sidney.
0: Now, listen. I spent 10 years thinking about you and the easy time you were having, and I'm not letting you get away with anything, Carl.
1: I'm not going to do it.
0: Why do you think I was a model prisoner? Just so I could get out and find you. That's all I thought about, Carl, day and night, finding you.
1: Look, Sidney, give me time. I'll keep something out of my paycheck every week. I'll give you half of my paycheck.
0: You keep your lousy paycheck. It'll take about 6 weeks to get that money out of the bank. I'll call you in 6 weeks and tell you where to meet me.
1: Sidney.
0: You do what I tell you, Carl. You always have, and you always will.
1: Not this time, I won't.
0: $10,000, Carl, and I'll let you alone for good. Remember now, don't disappoint me.
2: And as Fraser's movements became more and more elaborate, we decided to take a direct approach. Through a police informer who was a frequent patron of Thompson's bar, I was introduced casually to Fraser during an argument on horse racing. I quickly took Fraser's side, and after a few meetings, we were friendly enough to exchange greetings.
3: Hi there.
2: Hi, how are you?
3: Not bad. Give me one on the rocks, Charlie. Is that this afternoon's form?
2: Yeah.
3: What do you like in the seventh tomorrow?
2: I was just waiting for you to tell me.
3: Honey boy, the way he's been coming up, he can't miss.
2: Yeah, I think you're right at that.
3: Oh, sure I am.
4: Yeah, Mr. Fraser. On the rocks.
3: Okay, Charlie. Yeah, keep the change.
4: Thanks.
3: Yes, sir. The way that horse is coming up, he's going to walk away with the Belmont.
2: I don't know. The Belmont's pretty stiff competition.
3: Well, maybe, but I've got a little business deal coming up in a couple of weeks, and when it goes through, I'm putting half of what I get right on that animal's nose.
2: Okay, I'll try him for a 5-spot tomorrow.
3: Yeah, you do that. He won't disappoint you, will he, Charlie?
4: Not if you say so, Mr. Fraser.
3: Well, I say so. Tell Gus I'll eat over there in the booth, Charlie.
4: Okay, Mr. Fraser. Hey, Gus! Menu and number three.
2: You really like Honey Boy, Charlie?
4: Me? I haven't got dough to throw away at horses. I'll leave that to you guys.
2: Don't look at me. I'm strictly a $5 top.
4: Well, Mr. Fraser, then.
2: Aw, he was only giving us a little ride.
4: You think so? I saw him put $1,000 in a horse right here in front of me.
2: Fraser?
4: Sure. Maybe he don't look like much, but he's got it.
2: I thought he worked as a bookkeeper.
4: Sure, but he's got some other kind of racket outside of that. You let him get a couple of snorts under his belt, and he'll show you a bankroll the size of a cabbage.
2: Where does he get it?
4: I don't know. He got tanked up one night and said there was a guy cheated him out of some money once, see? And he's cashing in on a guy now.
2: Sounds like a yarn to me.
4: Maybe it is. I'll try to figure it out. You want to fill that up?
2: Yeah. Say, Charlie, what time do you close here?
4: 11, why?
2: Stick around after closing time, will you? I'd like to talk to you about something.
1: Hello.
0: Hello, Carl. This is me, Sidney.
1: Sidney, I told you never to call me here at the bank. What's the idea?
0: The idea is you better get moving on our proposition, Carl. I'm tired of waiting.
1: I can't talk to you, Sidney.
0: All right, I'll talk to you. I want the first installment on our deal this week. You better get it, Carl. And don't try any tricks. Whatever you do and wherever you are, I'll be watching. And don't you disappoint me.
1: Alice.
5: Yes, dear.
1: I'm going now.
5: You'll call me or send me a wire, Carl?
1: Now look, I'll only be gone a few weeks. It's just a business trip, Alice.
5: I can't understand why the bank should suddenly want
1: to... Well, honey, this is a chance for a promotion, don't you see? They want me to look over the Newtown branch.
5: I can't help it, Carl. I'm worried.
1: About what?
5: Well, the way you were talking last night.
1: Well, I just wanted you to be able to get our money out of the savings bank. I mean, if you needed it.
5: But if you're only going for 2 weeks...
1: Well, goodbye, darling. Take care of yourself.
5: Goodbye, Carl. You'll wire me as soon as you get there?
1: Yes, of course.
5: I could drive you to the station.
1: No, I've got time, Alice. I'll walk.
5: Take care, Carl, and write to me.
1: Yes, I will.
0: Did you think you could walk out on me, Carl?
1: Sidney.
0: I told you I...

0: be watching every move you made.
1: Sidney, the bank wants me to go to our Newtown branch. I didn't know where to get in touch with you.
0: You lie. You were just walking out.
1: No, Sidney, I swear.
0: I know you, Carl. I know you like a book. Come on now. We'll go down to my room at the tourist place and talk this over.
1: No.
0: Carl, I'd just as soon shoot you down right here in the street. And I mean that.
1: Well, what is there to talk about, Sidney?
0: About you. I'm not taking any chances on you from here on in. You stay with me tonight, and then go to work at the bank in the morning. And we'll figure a way to get me some quick cash, Carl, and then you'll have to take a business trip. For good this time. Come on, let's go.
2: And shortly after the bartender at Thompson's had agreed to help us find out more about the deal that Fraser was working on, Parole Officer Keeley notified us that Fraser had failed to report to the parole office for the first time. We called Fraser's employer and were informed that Fraser hadn't been to work since Thursday of the previous week. Agent Reynolds made a quick visit to Thompson's Bar and Grill on 3rd Street.
3: No, he hasn't been in here, Mr. Reynolds. Not since Saturday, as far as I can remember.
1: Saturday, you sure of that, Charlie?
3: Yeah. I've been sort of keeping track of things since I talked to Mr. Shepard.
1: Fraser didn't give you any hint where he might have been going.
3: No, I kind of tried to pump him. I said, you gone out to the races today? And he said, hey, wait a minute. It didn't mean anything then, but I remember how he said he might take a weekend in the country.
1: He didn't say where?
3: No, but I kind of remember he talked about the country a couple of times before, when he had a few under his belt. A lake somewhere. I remember that.
1: You think he actually did go to the country any time before this?
3: Yeah. It was a lake, and he kept talking about the fishing. I remember he said it was so clear up there you could see the fish grab the hook.
1: Crystal Lake.
3: Huh?
1: Crystal Lake, was that the name of it?
3: I don't know. He never told me the name. Why?
1: Crystal Lake was where he and his partner went on a fishing trip before they disappeared with their bank's money.
3: No kidding.
1: I'm sure that's the name. Agent Shepard and I went up there trying to backtrack after the embezzlement.
3: That sounds like it could be it, but he never told me the name.
1: Well, give me a change of a dollar, Charlie. I want to use the phone.
3: Yeah, sure thing. You think he might have gone up there?
1: I don't know. We're sure enough going to check up on it.
2: And late that afternoon, we took the train for Crystal Lake. We arrived there at 8 o'clock, and it didn't take us long to check on the two hotels and the tourist courts. The owner of the Maple Tourist Court recognized Fraser's photograph and told us he'd been registered there since Thursday. That was 8:30, the time when Fraser was waiting in a rented car just outside the Crystal Lake National Bank.
0: Well, have you got it?
1: Yes. Let's get away from here.
0: Let me see it.
1: It's in a package. You can open it later.
0: All right. We'll drive over to my room and pick up my things. Did you get the whole $10,000?
1: Yes. It's all there.
0: How much did you take for yourself, Carl?
1: $5,000.
0: Gee, you're taking more? That won't keep you very long.
1: That's all there was. I couldn't get any more.
0: Okay. I'm not complaining. Open it up.
1: Not now, Sidney.
0: I don't trust you. Open it up and let me see.
1: I tell you, it's all there.
0: I want to see it.
1: I wish I had enough nerve to kill you, Sidney. You deserve it.
0: Hey, looks like it's all there, Carl.
1: I mean that.
0: I'm sure you do. Where are you going to go this time, Carl? Mexico?
1: I don't know.
0: Your wife will miss you.
1: Shut up.
0: You'll never be able to come back, will you? No more easy living, huh, Carl?
1: That's what you wanted, wasn't it?
0: Yeah. Even more than the money, that's what I wanted, to make you go through what I did.
1: You're crazy, that's what you are.
0: Don't you dare say that.
1: I will say it.
0: Carl, I'm warning
1: you. I will say it, you're crazy.
0: Okay, that does it.
1: What are you doing?
0: I'll show you what I'm doing. Now get out.
1: Sidney, look, I was just a little excited. I didn't mean it.
0: You meant it all right. Get out. Walk over to that ditch.
1: No, honest, I didn't. It's just that I'm all jumpy on account of taking the money, see?
0: Nobody's ever said that to me and got away with
1: Sidney,
0: it.
1: Sidney, listen to me.
0: Yeah, I'm just as sane as you are, and I know what I'm doing.
1: Sure you are, Sidney.
0: Now get out of the car and walk over to that ditch.
1: Now, Sidney.
0: Do what I tell you.
1: Sidney, please. Please, listen to me, Sidney.
0: Go on. Walk over there.
1: Sidney. Let's drive down to Mexico together, huh? We'll work together like we did before, huh?
0: Nobody ever said I was crazy and got away with it, Carl. And that means you too.
1: Sidney! Go.
0: So long, Carl. Thanks for the money.

0: Mr. Fraser.
1: Hey. Well, hello there. What are you doing in Crystal Lake?
0: Looking for you. FBI, Mr. Fraser. Here are my credentials.
1: FBI? Well, what do you want with me?
0: Let's go in your room and talk.
1: All right. But if it's about my not reporting for parole, I can explain that.
0: Okay, you'll have a chance to explain.

After we'd questioned Sidney Fraser, we made a check of the rented car which he'd been driving. $15,000 and a loaded pistol with one shot fired quickly led to the discovery of the robbery of the Crystal Lake National Bank by his former partner, Carl Exton. Exton was found, seriously wounded, but he recovered. Fraser was returned to jail, tried on new charges, and sentenced to life imprisonment. Exton to 15 years. Fraser's criminal career is now at the end of the rope.

In tonight's story, Eric Dressler played the part of Sidney Fraser, and Larry Haynes was Carl Exton. This radio dramatization for the FBI and Peace and War was written by Louis Pelletier. These programs are produced and directed by Betty Mandeville. All names and characters used on the program are fictitious. Any similarity to persons living or dead is purely coincidental. This program is based on Frederick L. Collins' copyrighted book, The FBI in Peace and War, and is not an official program of the FBI.

0: You just heard an episode of The FBI in Peace and War, which originally aired
1: Wednesday, September 2nd, 1953,
0: 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Its title, End of the Rope.
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1: Johnny Dollar.
2: Morris Parkley, Johnny. New Jersey State Mutual.
1: Well, it's about time. Morris, how are you?
2: Bad. I've got troubles, Johnny. $40,000 worth.
1: Don't give it another thought. Just mail me a check.
2: Yeah, wish it were that easy. Also, I wish it was a check.
1: What do you mean?
2: I mean, it's all in cash.
1: Oh, okay. Then I'll fly on down there and pick it up.
2: Yeah, I wish you could. But there's a hitch. His name is Walter P. Doniger.
1: Who's he?
2: Policy beneficiary. We can't find him.
1: Well, maybe I'll get lucky and not be able to find him either. Then with 40 G's in my hot little hand.
2: I'll be breathing right down your hot little neck.
1: I'm sure you will. Now, Amari, the commission on $40,000 for me if I find this man.
2: You want to come down and talk about it?
1: Why, sure.
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5: Going to? You have? Now, listen.
1: Mm-hmm.
5: His name is Walter P. Doniger VII.
1: The what?
5: The whole family was a bunch of screwballs, bums. Except for Walter P. I, who cleaned up on gunpowder and cannonballs about the time George E. Washington rode across the Delaware.
1: Well, that's that, and it was delicious.
5: But his descendants haven't done a lick of work since.
1: And that makes them screwballs, am I right?
5: Sure. With nothing to do but loaf their lives away, bums, crackpots.
6: Will there be anything more, gentlemen?
1: Well, I...
5: No thanks, waiter. We've got to get out of here. Just
1: right.
5: A check.
6: Yes, sir. Here you are.
5: Anyhow, Johnny, this Walter P. VII is the last of the line. Now that his sister Minnie has died. Here you are, waiter.
6: Thank you. Well, thank you, sir.
1: She left him this $40,000 insurance you mentioned.
5: Right. So you've got to find him, Johnny, and pay it to him.
1: But in cash?
5: That's what the policy reads. In cash, in hand.
1: Just like that $5 tip you just gave the waiter.
5: Right, Johnny, that's it. What? $5? Hey, wait a minute.
1: Come on, Maury. You can tack it out of my expense account.
6: Yeah, but $5.
1: Come on.
5: Okay. Anyhow, that money has to be paid within 10 days of her death, Johnny. So that gives you just less than a week from now.
1: Well, Maury, that...
5: Otherwise, we pay him an additional $1,000 for every additional week or fraction thereof.
1: You issued a policy like that?
5: Not I, personally.
1: And you call him a screwball.
5: The point is that he's disappeared.
1: You think he might be dodging you, Maury, just to build up his take?
5: Possibility. I wouldn't put it beyond him.
1: Mm. What's the address given on the policy?
5: Addresses, Johnny. 8 of them.
1: 8?
5: Every time he'd move, his dying sister would give us a new one. So we'd list it.
1: Well, all right, then. If she only died recently, then his address would...
5: No. He isn't there. And he left no word about where he'd go next.
1: Hey, you better watch it.
5: Yeah.
1: All right, lights change. Come on. Well, tell me, Maury, is there any pattern to the way that he's moved around?
5: Pattern?
1: Mm.
5: I hadn't thought of that.
1: Well, you should have. May give us an answer.
5: Yeah? Then here's the office. We'll take a look.
1: Right.
5: Here we are. Now, he started here in Trenton.
1: Mm-hmm.
5: Then he lived down in Atlantic City for a while.
1: Then Bloomfield, Cranford, Dumont, East Rutherford, Franklin, Gibbstown, and Highbridge.
5: In other words, all over the state. You know, that makes any kind of a pattern, Johnny.
1: Well, it sure does, Maury.
5: It does?
1: Sure. Don't you see? Atlantic City, Bloomfield, Cranford, and so on, ending up with Highbridge, right through the alphabet, Maury, from A to H.
5: Hey, you're right. So it's easy. Wherever he's gone now begins with the letter I.
1: If he sticks to the pattern.
5: Yeah.
1: But why all the wandering around? Is he running away from something, or is it just a matter of building up the insurance he'll get?
5: I don't know. Anyhow, now, you have the answer. Find a town beginning with the letter I, if there is one, and you've got him.
1: Yeah, thanks a lot. But which town beginning with an I, if there's more than one?
5: Oh, yeah. I didn't think of that.
1: Got an atlas, Maury?
5: Hmm? Yeah. Yeah, sure, of course. There you are, right in front of my nose. Help yourself.
1: All right, now let's see. Okay, here we are. Oh, great.
5: Now, what's the matter?
1: Listen. Imlaystown, Indian Mills, Interlaken, Iona, Iceland, plus about a half dozen more, from one end of the state to the other.
5: Yeah, no good.
1: Well, it's all right with me if you want to pay me plenty of travel money to prowl around after him.
5: Oh, fine, that's fine. And he'd be in the very last town that you'd hit.
1: It's a possibility.
5: I guess the only thing we can do is write the city hall in every place beginning with an I and hope he'll cooperate.
1: Meantime, time is running out. Wait a minute. Maybe there's a better pattern for us.
5: Well, sure. Like you say, the alphabetical one. It'll either cost that extra $1,000 a week or you'll run up too big an expense account.
1: No, wait a minute. Look, don't you see? There's more to the pattern.
5: Like what? And how much will it cost? And stop looking smug.
1: Maury, I'll make you a proposition.
5: Oh, you will?
1: Mm-hmm. Let me try just one of these towns. This one here.
5: Interlaken?
1: Mm-hmm.
5: Why pick that one?
1: If I don't find Mr. Walter P. Doniger, the seventh there, you won't owe me a cent. But if I do...
5: Yeah, then what?
1: Then you tack an extra $1,000 out of my commission. Okay?
5: What? Even above your expense account and all of... Okay. It's a deal. And now, Johnny...
1: Good.
5: Now, look. Do you mind telling me what this magical key is that you found to the pattern of his wanderings?
1: Not at all. Look, Maury, it's right here in front of your nose. Right here in the atlas.
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0: Johnny. All I can see is the old nut is going through the alphabet in his wanderings. That leaves you with 11 towns beginning with the letter I to investigate.
1: Maury, look here at the population figures.
0: The population?
1: Mm-hmm. Huh? Now, first was Atlantic City with something over 60,000. Uh-huh. That's not including the annual summer vacation mob that always descends on the place.
0: So?
1: Then came Bloomfield, 49,000.
0: Uh-huh.
1: Less than Atlantic City. In spite of the fact that a couple of other towns beginning with B have more.
0: Well?
1: Then here we have Cranford, 17,500. Less again. Don't you see now, Maury?
0: Oh, sure, Johnny. You're right. Great.
1: Sure, each time he's moved up one notch in the alphabet, he has moved down one notch in population. What a caper. And see here, after Cranford, he was in Dumont.
0: Sure thing. After Dumont, he could have gone to Elizabeth or East Orange or East Patterson.
1: Yes, but they have more people than Dumont, so he picked East Rutherford with a population just under Dumont.
0: Right.
1: So on, all the way to the letter H for Highbridge, the last address you have on him. And if you carry on just one more step, here, yeah. It has to be Interlaken. He's got to be an Interlaken if he's stuck to this crazy pattern.
0: Well, I'll be done. Now, you think... You think I'm still wrong about calling him a screwball?
1: Well, unless he's running away from something, Maury. The law, maybe?
0: Walter P. the Seventh? Never.
1: Well, then I'd say he's kind of cute.
0: Cute, huh?
1: Mm-hmm. Sure, he knows that every week you fail to pick up his trail, he puts you on the spot for another grand.
0: I think he's bats.
1: Maybe. But at least he's got a sense of humor.
0: Pretty expensive one for us. Just the sort of thing you'd expect of him.
1: Well, Maury, if the pattern holds... And it's his own gag, so he's got to play fair with it.
0: Yeah.
1: I will find him smugly sitting around in the town of Interlaken.
0: Okay. Sounds fine. Great. But what if this Sherlock Holmes deduction of yours turns out to be all wrong?
1: There's only one way to find out, Maury, isn't there?
0: Yeah. Good luck. You'll need it.
1: Expense account item 2, $50 deposit on a rental car. I headed east then on 33, a main highway through Hightstown, Freehold, and Ocean Grove, and then north in a roundabout way to Interlaken, a small but very nice resort town that isn't much heard of because it's so completely overshadowed by nearby Asbury Park. In trying to find a city hall, I ended up at the old New York and Long Branch Railroad station. I pulled to a stop beside a group of men loading stuff onto a freight car. The most intelligent looking of the lot was a character of, maybe 35 and badly in need of a shave.
2: Hey, wait a minute. Say that again, buddy.
1: I asked for directions to City Hall, that's all.
2: I thought I recognized that voice of yours. Your name is Johnny Dollar, ain't it?
1: That's right. Makes any difference.
2: Yeah, how about that? Johnny Dollar, the big insurance investigator, huh? Well, I'm pleased to meet you, Johnny.
1: Thank you.
2: Now, what's a big shot like you doing around a place like this, huh?
1: Well, does that make any difference?
2: You want to know what I think? I'm betting you tailed somebody here, huh? Am I right?
1: Well, possibly. But look, where
2: sure
1: is...
2: Sure, I'm right. Well, look, Johnny, you want to know anything about this burg, you ask me. You're Bill McGrogan. I know all about it, see?
1: Okay.
2: I know everybody ever comes into this town. Yes, sir, you need help? You couldn't have come to a writer party.
1: Good.
2: And me? Well, I'll be glad to give a guy like you a hand, see?
3: Come on.
2: And, Johnny, you know something else?
1: Now, look, McGrogan.
2: Oh, just call me Bill, Johnny. Your name is Bill. You know something else? I understand you pay out pretty good for information. You can lay it out on that expense account of yours, huh? Yeah. Am I right, Johnny?
1: Well, now, that depends.
2: Look, why don't you try me, huh? Anything you want to know about Interlaken or anybody in it, even just the summer people, you know, to come here for the summer, all you got to do is ask me. So what do you want to know, huh? Now, what's it worth, huh? Well, come on, Johnny. You want my help or don't you? Who are you looking for, huh? Well, why'd you come here? Hey, you don't say much, do you?
1: All right, Bill.
2: Yeah?
1: I am looking for someone. A man.
2: Ah, now what's it worth if I lead you right to him, Johnny? 50? Maybe a C-note, huh?
1: Come on.
2: Because if you don't think I can lead you to him, well, you just try me, see? Yeah, 25 maybe.
1: Now look, you better come down a little bit, Bill. Let's see, how about a 10 spot?
2: Okay, thanks.
1: What?
2: Now, who do you want to meet, huh? Who's the guy you're looking for?
1: The name is Waller Doniger.
2: Hey, you see, I told you to come to the right... Uh-huh.
3: Come on over here.
1: What's the matter?
2: Who'd you say, Johnny?
1: I said a man by the name
2: Walt
1: of...
2: Walt Donegan?
1: That's right. Well, you know where I can find him, or don't you? Well, come on, Bill. What's the matter?
2: Donegan, huh? That crazy Walt Donegan. And you want to give me only $10, huh?
1: All right, I'll make it 20. If you really know where he is.
2: Yeah, sure. I do, sure. But a guy that's loaded the way that he is, you know that, don't you?
1: It sounds like Walter Donegan.
2: Okay, Johnny, okay. $50 and I fix it up.
1: What do you mean you fix it up?
2: I'll deliver.
3: All right, Johnny.
2: So, where are you going to be staying?
1: Well, matter of fact, I don't know. I hadn't really planned
2: on... Well, Larchmont. See, you go to the Larchmont. It's that nice, fancy place about 3 blocks over that way. Yeah, well, look over there. Turn your head, huh? You can see the top of it with the flag on it. See it over there?
1: Oh, yeah, I see.
2: Ah, that's good. Now, you get yourself a room, see? And, Johnny, I guarantee I'll get the word to Donegan, and he'll be there and see you by sometime tonight. Okay?
1: Now, look, Bill, wouldn't it be a lot easier just to tell me where I can find him?
2: With the way that he moves around? Oh, sir. That's the deal. $50, Johnny.
1: All right. Here's 15 more. And the other half you get after I see Donegan.
2: Oh, yeah. Well, now, listen, Johnny.
1: That's my deal. Just be sure you get him there to my room at the Larchmont.

0: What if he shouldn't come through and bring me Donegan? Well, after all, it would go on the expense account. As soon as I'd registered at the Larchmont, I went to police headquarters and talked with a Sergeant Holloway. And you know something? Maybe it was lucky that I had run into Bill McGrogan. Maybe.
1: Well, sure, Dollar. I'll try to find that crazy old man for you. Yeah, be at the Larchmont, you say, huh?
0: That's right.
1: But the way he gets around, you know, well, in a couple of weeks ever since he got the word of his sister passing away, he's lived in a half a dozen different rooming houses. Sometimes only two or three days in one place at a time.
0: Now, he is playing a cozy little game with the company.
1: What's that?
0: Oh, nothing. I certainly hope you can find him for me.
1: Oh, sure. Maybe in a couple of days. Maybe in a half an hour. But I'll find him, all right. I mean, sometime.
0: Sometime, huh? Well, I'll be waiting.

0: At the Larchmont, I had cocktails and dinner. It's item three, $4.70. Then I spent item four, half a dollar on a phone call to Maury Parkley to let him know where I was.
1: What if that policeman doesn't find them for you, Johnny? Or that railroad bum you talked to? And with time running out for us...
0: Then I'll just have to prowl around myself and see what I can learn about Doniger. Oh, of course, the post office.
1: What?
0: Well, if he moves from place to place, Maury, the way the sergeant says he does, he may have himself a post office box.
1: And you'll sit by it until he shows?
0: That's right.
1: But what if he's left Interlaken?
0: Well, then I'll dig me up an atlas and figure out his next destination. Maury, don't worry about it. We've proved the atlas theory works, and now it's just a matter of time before... Well...
1: What?
0: Looks like it's going to be a matter of no time at all.
1: Well, Johnny...
0: Maury, I'll be in touch. Coming, coming. Yes?
2: Inside, buddy, and shut up.
0: Wait, what...
2: Well, I know they'd get you on me, Dollar, but I didn't think you'd show up this soon.
0: Well, now, look.
2: Don't move. The gun works.
0: Ooh. Complete with silencer, no?
2: That's right. So I'm not as crazy as some people think.
0: And you're Walter Doniger?
2: That's right. Scrappy Doniger. I'll move over there, Dollar, next to the bed. So when you fall, it won't make any noise.
0: What do you mean, fall, Doniger?
2: I'm taking no chances with you. So from here on, Dollar... You're gonna be dead.

0: cigarettes.
1: Yes, people who want to get away from harsh, rough-tasting cigarettes know that the one to switch to is Kent. And there's a very good reason why. Kent, with the Micronite filter, refines away harsh flavor. Refines away rough taste for the mildest taste of all. Yes, that's your reward for smoking Kent, the cigarette that made the filter famous. So when you want to get away from harsh, rough-tasting cigarettes, remember, the finer the filter, the milder the taste. And you'll decide to treat your taste.

0: a minute, Donegan.
1: You haven't even got time to say a prayer, Dollar.
0: You said you knew I'd be after you?
1: Why not? Pull a heist up there in Hartford? Stuff's going to be insured, isn't it?
0: A heist?
1: So who else would they get to look for me? Only how you ever found out that I'd come down here to this little jerkwater summer resort. And I only been here for a day, too. Only you pulled a boo-boo coming here, Dollar.
0: It looks like I've pulled a couple.
1: Yeah, wise man, you sure picked the wrong guy to buy information from. You think that Bill McGrogan was on your side? When for $100 he'd let me set you up this way?
0: I see.
1: You do. Well, you're not going to be seeing for long or hearing either. Get over there next to the bed where you'll drop real easy when I pull this trigger. Huh? Who's that? Who is it? Who is it?
0: The split second when he turned to the door was all I needed. I charged across the room, swinging, and caught him with a hard right to the face. Then I chopped across the back of his neck with the end of my hand, and I got him with everything I had. Collapsed in a heap. He lay very still. All right, now, Mr. Scrappy Donegan, we'll take this gun of yours. And...
2: Yes, who is it? Who's there?
3: Walter D. Donegan, the seventh, Mr. Dollar.
2: Oh, now, wait a minute.
4: Well, here I am. The police and you and the insurance company have finally found me. So, Mr. Dollar... Oh, my goodness. Who's he? What happened to him?
0: Your name is Walter P. Donegan, the seventh?
4: Why, yes, of course it is. Would you like to see some identification, Mr. Dollar? Here, I have plenty of it. But I certainly didn't think even a clever man like you could trade me here to Interlaken so quickly. It's amazing, Mr. Dollar. Simply amazing.
0: Sit down, Mr. Donegan.
4: You see, I had hoped I could delay you a bit and therefore increase the insurance payment. But I was fair in my little game now, wasn't I?
0: Just sit down there, Mr. Donegan.
4: Well, surely, Mr. Dollar, anything you like. But this man here on the floor.
0: Yes, this man. Just wait. Johnny Dollar.
5: Johnny, this is Morris. Now listen. Now listen very carefully. I told them I have you already tied up on a case.
0: Maury.
5: Tri-State Insurance up there in Hartford, I mean. But you'd never guess why they called, Johnny.
0: Oh, wouldn't I?
5: Why they want you. And right away, you'd never guess if you lived to be a thousand.
0: Don't be too sure, Maury.
5: There's been a big burglary job up there, Johnny. And now listen.
0: I'm listening.
5: Talk about coincidence. The man I mean the crook thereafter has the same name as this client of ours.
0: Walter P. Donegan.
5: Yeah, yeah. Only the P stands for something else. They call him Scrappy Donegan. And he has a record from here to there.
0: Maury.
5: There's a $10,000 reward on him, too. So as soon as you find Mr. Donegan...
0: Maury, would you listen to me?
5: Yeah.
0: I have him, Maury. Right here.
5: Oh, yeah? Oh? Oh, well, good. Fine. Good for you, Johnny. I knew you'd find him and save us that extra money. Good man.
0: Now, would you like to do me a favor and save me a phone charge?
5: Well, sure.
0: All right. Call Tri-State back. Tell them the job is done. Their job. And they can mail me the check for that reward.
5: What?
0: It's a fact, Maury. I'm up to here in Donegan's. So for once, I got real lucky. And now you can see why I've called this report the Donegan matter. Expense account total, including the trip home with Scrappy Donegan in tow, $155.70, plus commission, of course. Plus the extra $1,000 on Walter the Seventh. And I couldn't find Bill McGrogan again, so he'll never get that other $25. Maybe just a jail term someday for the kind of company that he keeps. Yours truly, Johnny Dollar.

0: Truly Johnny Dollar is written by Jack Johnstone, produced and directed by Fred Hendrickson. Johnny Dollar is played by Mandel Kramer. Also featured in our cast were Jack Arthur, Jack Grimes, Ian Martin, Santos Ortega, Melville Ruick, and Neil Fitzgerald. 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
2: Diamond Detective Agency, we can solve any crime but television.
3: Diamond, stop clowning and get right down here.
2: Well, Sergeant Lovelum, what's the matter, Otis? Didn't the zoo pick up your option?
3: Oh, now quit that. You gotta get right down here. Something terrible's happened.
2: They haven't made you commissioner.
3: Worse than that, Lieutenant Levinson's been kidnapped.
4: Diamond to see you, Captain.
2: Hello, Collins.
5: Oh, all right, Diamond.
2: Otis just called me about Walt.
5: Now, look, Rick. I know Walt's a personal friend of yours. He's a good friend of mine, too. But this is police business. A cop's been kidnapped.
4: Diamond was a cop for 6 years.
5: I don't need a case history, Sergeant.
2: Oh, get off it, Charlie. I'm down here to help.
5: Of course you are. But there's one thing I won't stand for, Rick. The way you operate.
2: Well, what's the matter with the way I operate?
5: I know how you feel about Walt, and when a guy feels that strongly about someone, he's liable to do a lot of things to get a few answers.
2: Oh, for Pete's sake, Charlie. What are you going to do, hold a tea party and hope someone will spread some gossip?
5: That's not fair, Rick.
2: Well, if you think I'm going to sit back knowing that Bert Fisher's got Walt...
5: Who said anything about Bert Fisher?
2: Well, nobody had to say anything. Pretty obvious, isn't it? Walt sent Bert's brother Art to the electric chair. Bert swore he'd get Walt for it. Fisher dies tonight, doesn't he?
5: Yeah. Sure, I think it's Bert Fisher, too. And we're going to do everything about it we can.
2: Bert's been to Detroit, hasn't he?
5: Yeah. We've got a call into Detroit. Should be hearing any time.
2: This phone call you got saying you had Walt.
5: I didn't have time to trace it. The guy said Walt was being held, and when Art Fisher dies tonight in the chair, so does Walt.
2: Charlie, I'm going to work on this thing whether you like it or not.
5: Yeah, that figures. But I promise you, Rick, I won't save your skin if you get out of line.
2: Mm. Any leads yet?
5: No. You're rounding up the usual stoolies.
2: Well, I know a couple of boys who might have a few angles.
5: Who?
2: Nobody who would give you any information. These guys aren't stoolies. They might tell me because I think they like me. You see, Charlie, sometimes it pays not to be a cop.
5: I'll expect any information you get, Rick.
2: Oh, sure. Well, I'll see you later.
5: Rick?
2: Yeah?
5: Be a good boy, will you?
2: Collins, if we don't find Walt by 11 o'clock, can you hold up Fisher's execution?
5: No.
2: Oh, it's swell. I'll keep in touch.
4: Ed Diamond, do you think you can do anything?
2: And I can try. Do me a favor, Otis.
4: Okay.
2: Get me a complete background on Bert Fisher. Everything. All his friends, his record, as far back as you can go.
4: Gee, Diamond, I'm scared for the lieutenant.
2: You're not alone with that one, Otis. In the Bowery, living in a broken-down rooming house, was a man. 20 years ago, he'd come to the big city with his trumpet tucked under his arm. He'd started playing with little combinations along 52nd Street, and pretty soon the word got around. Everyone came to listen to him. They called him the Dean of Jazz, and the title stuck. Then one night he had an argument with one of the Fusari mob, and the next morning they found him in an alley, half dead, his face beaten to a pulp. It was a long time before the Dean could get around again, and it was a lot longer before he could play his trumpet. And by then, no one would have him. He couldn't make enough with the horn, so he tried crime. And that's where I met him. I did him a favor, and a short time later, he went straight. He'd still kept his underworld connections, but he wasn't a stoolie. I'd just done him a favor once.
6: Hello?
2: Richard Diamond.
6: Well, hello, Diamond.
2: Hiya, Dean. Like to see you.
6: Yeah. Yeah, I kind of figured you would.
2: Dean, you ever run into a guy named Fisher? Bert Fisher?
6: How about a drink?
2: No, thanks.
6: Skull. Oh, man, it's going to be hot today.
2: This Bert Fisher grabbed Lieutenant Levinson. Says he's going to kill him.
6: I can't help you.
2: Oh, Dean, I just need one little lead to get started.
6: Yeah, sure. Wish I had a fan in here.
2: How's business?
6: It isn't. I make enough to pay the rent.
2: How about a few bucks to keep you going?
6: Well, I ain't proud, but it won't buy you anything.
2: The lieutenant's a good friend.
6: Yeah, yeah. Word got around this morning.
2: Yeah. Here's 10. Buy yourself some groceries.
6: Well, thanks. You did me a favor once.
2: Forget it.
6: Bert Fisher's got a lot of rough hoods working for him. They're most all from Detroit. But they kill the same as anyone from here.
2: Mm-hmm. Dean, do you know anything at all?
6: I might. Who wants to die?

0: Hey, still blow pretty good.
1: Sure, me and Bix.
0: Well, I'll see you around.
1: Yeah, thanks for the tent.
0: Oh, Dean, about 11 o'clock tonight, play a few bars of the funeral march.
1: Oh, Diamond.
0: Yeah?
1: You remember this tune, don't you?

0: precinct, Sergeant Loveloon.
1: Oh, this is Diamond, Otis. What'd you find out?
0: Oh, I got reports on everybody we know is connected with Bert Fisher. You want me to read them off?
1: Anybody on that list named Mary?
0: Mary? No. These guys are all named Al or Louie or something.
1: Look, check all of those names and see if Fisher or any one of his boys ever knew a girl named Mary. Then after you do that, I'll...
0: You'll what?
1: Holy smoke, I'll talk to you later. Dean! Dean! Dean! Dean! The Dean had blown his last note. He was sprawled face down on the dirty carpet, clutching the shiny trumpet. A thin line of red was spreading out from a bullet hole in his chest, and the open window sent me across the room in a hurry. I looked out on the fire escape to see a man drop to the alley below. We both fired a split second apart. He staggered as my slug knocked him against the building, and then before I could try again, he disappeared around the corner. I turned, looked down at the Dean, and wondered if Gabriel was getting a lesson in jazz.
2: And I warned you before you left here.
1: Okay, Charlie. A nice guy's been killed, but all the crying in the world isn't going to help.
3: Hey, I got something, Diamond.
1: Let's see.
2: Good grief. He's got the whole department working for him.
1: Come on, Otis. What have you got?
3: Is it all right, Captain?
2: Yeah. Go ahead. I should be in the second-hand business.
3: Report I want to Fisher's old mob, Lou Baxter. Only one of the whole bunch who had a girl named Mary.
2: Mary? Who's Mary?
1: Charlie, look at this picture.
2: Lou Baxter. I've been looking at it all morning.
1: Oh, take another look. This is the guy I shot climbing down off the fire escape after he killed the Dean.
2: What?
3: Holy smoke.
1: You know where you can pick him up?
2: Oh, he's a local boy, all right. Didn't go back to Detroit with Fisher. I've had a call on him since 10:20 this morning. Hey, what about that girl, Otis?
1: Name's Mary Sinclair.
3: Used to go with Lou Baxter, Captain. No address on her.
2: Mary Sinclair and Lou Baxter, huh? Well, it's the first lead we've had. I'll get the boys on it.
1: Charlie had his methods and I had mine. Otis got in touch with the musicians local, and in half an hour, I had a list of all the places the Dean had worked since the union had a record on him. I started checking. Dives, restaurants, jam joints. Questioning owners, bartenders, waiters. No one knew a girl named Mary Sinclair. Around 3:00, I wandered into a place on 52nd Street known as the Red Parrot.
4: Hey.
1: I'm looking for information.
4: You a cop?
1: Private cop.
4: You remember
1: a guy who played here last year? Trumpet man, the Dean?
4: Sure. Everybody knows the Dean. Something wrong?
1: The Dean got himself killed.
4: Oh, no. Gee, that's too bad. Real nice guy.
1: You ever know a girl named Sinclair? Mary Sinclair?
4: No. No, I don't think so.
1: Okay.
4: Hey, mister.
1: Yeah?
4: Why don't you ask Ed? He's the boy with the fingers playing the piano. He knew the Dean pretty well.
1: Thanks. You, Ed?
5: Yeah. What can I do for you, Pops?
1: I understand you're a good friend of the Dean's.
5: Sure, we're compatible. But I ain't seen him in a while. You looking for him?
1: No, for a friend of his. A Mary Sinclair.
5: Cute chick.
1: Where can I find her?
5: Why do you want to find her, Pops?
1: The Dean was murdered a few hours ago.
5: She used to live over on 47th Street, 69 West. That was a year ago.
1: You sure about the address?
5: Couldn't forget it. We had a few balls up there. She was kind of a flip. We had a little combo in here, pretty crazy, too. She used to come in and listen. Real hep on jazz. Knew all the old-timers by name, like the Dean. Remembered when he was Tops, before he got hurt. You ever hear him in those days?
1: Yeah.
5: I played with him a lot.

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0: And now back to tonight's adventure with Richard Diamond, Private Detective, starring...

0: Yeah? Oh, hello.
1: Mary Sinclair?
0: Yeah. Whatever you're selling, I'll take a dozen.
1: I'd like to talk with you.
0: I'd like you to, some other time. I'm busy right now.
1: I'm afraid this can't wait.
0: It'll have to, baby.
2: Give me a call. Plaza 45466, Mr.
1: Diamond.
2: Okay, doll. Call me tomorrow, huh? You got your foot in the door, honey.
1: Old habit. Can't seem to break it.
2: Well, I'll break it for you, honey. Your whole leg.
1: You'll be sorry, doll.
2: All right, baby. Make it quick, huh? What do you want?
1: Let's talk inside.
2: I told you.
1: Yeah, I know. It's cooler in here.
2: The coolest. But it won't be for long.
1: Where's Lou Baxter?
2: Who?
1: You know, the boy you used to run around with.
2: I ran around with a lot of boys. Ever since I was in grammar school, I ran around with boys. It's a hobby.
1: Where's Lou Baxter?
2: Baby, I don't know. You want to twist my arm? Go ahead, it might be fun.
1: He just killed a dean.
2: He did? Shame on him.
3: Forget it, Mary.
2: Hey, Lou.
3: Get out of the way. That's the guy who put a slug in me.
1: Looked like you're in pretty bad shape, Baxter.
3: Doctor's coming. But he ain't gonna be able to help you.
2: See, honey, you should have come back tomorrow.
3: Shut up.
2: Well, wouldn't have been half so painful.
1: I want Bert Fisher.
3: Well, good for you. Get away from that door. Now, walk into that other room.
4: Drop it back, sir.
3: You didn't want to play.
1: Oh, you shouldn't have done that, Charlie. I needed him alive.
4: That's gratitude for you. I knew you'd get into trouble, Diamond. So I tailed you from that last bar on 52nd. Is this Mary Sinclair?
2: Charmed, I'm sure.
4: Ought to stay here. Call a wagon.
5: Right.
1: There's a doctor coming up. I doubt if he's legit.
4: Wait for him, then bring him down to the station, Otis.
5: Right.
4: Come on, Miss Sinclair.
2: Sure, honey. You know, Mr. Diamond, I think I'll have to break that date for tomorrow.
6: Here are Baxter's things, Captain. Watch, wallet, nothing much.
4: Yeah, let's check the wallet.
1: Book of matches. Danny's Diner, Route 51. Check on that, Otis.
6: Right.
4: Nothing much in the wallet. Social Security, driver's license, some money. Quite a lot of money. Want to take a look?
1: Yeah. No addresses, huh?
4: Here's a ticket to a shoe repair shop.
1: Nothing much here that would give us a lead.
4: Yeah?
7: Danny's Diner is about 160 miles out on Route 51. And guess who runs it?
4: Who?
7: Chino Amalo.
4: That does it. Call the authorities in that area.
7: Right.
4: Chino Amalo.
1: 8 years for armed robbery. Used to work for Bert Fisher.
4: Yeah, maybe this is it. What time is it?
1: Going on 7. This better be it. We only have 4 hours. We got to drive 160 miles. Captain Collins talked at the sheriff's office and set up a rendezvous with him near Danny's Diner. Then we piled into a squad car and roared across the 59th Street Bridge for Route 51.
4: Step on it, Otis.
6: We're doing 80 now.
4: Then do 90. It's getting late. Eric.

0: Think we should bust right in the diner and take Amalo?
1: No. Amalo doesn't know me. Never seen me. You stake out your men around the place and I'll go in. Give me a couple of minutes, then you come in, work on Amalo a little, and then leave. If he knows where Fisher is, you'll try to get in touch and I'll tag him.

0: Something for you?
1: A cup of coffee and a piece of pie.
0: You got raspberry, chocolate, lemon, peach, custard?
1: Raspberry.
0: Yeah. Here you are.
1: Where's the closest gas station?
0: About a mile down the road, but I think it's closed. It's after 10. Closes at 10.
1: Thanks.
2: Miss? Miss?
0: Yeah.
2: Where's Tino O'Malley?
0: In the back. You want him?
2: Call him.
0: Sure. Hey, Mr. O'Malley, someone wants to see you.
3: Okay, be right there. Yeah, something I can do. What are you doing way out here, Captain?
2: This your book of matches?
3: Yeah, that's the name of my place.
2: These matches on Lou Baxter. Baxter's dead.
3: Oh, that's too bad. You're not going to tie Baxter up with me, are you? Lots of people come in here and take my matches.
2: If Baxter came in here, you saw him. You're an old friend.
3: Well, sure, I know Lou, but I ain't seen him in years.
2: We got word your old boss is in town, Bert Fisher.
3: Oh, is that right?
2: Know where we might find him?
3: No, I haven't seen Bert in years either. Look, Captain, I've been going straight.
2: Sure.
3: You're a little out of your territory, ain't you?
2: This is unofficial. You're in my jurisdiction, I'd haul you in.
3: Look, I tell you, I'm going straight. I don't know nothing about Lou Baxter or Bert Fisher.
2: Okay, O'Malley. You may hear from me again.
3: Nice seeing you again, Captain.
1: Now, miss.
0: More coffee?
1: Yeah. Where's the phone?
0: Right over there on the wall.
1: Is there another one?
0: In the kitchen, but you can't use that. Hey, you can't go back there.
1: Honey, it's the police. You stay where you are.
0: Oh, okay.
3: Yeah. This is Tino. Let me talk to Fisher. Hey, what are you doing?
1: Don't move, O'Malley.
4: What is this?
1: Cover up that mouthpiece. Cover it up.
4: Okay.
1: Now, when you get Fisher on the line, say what I tell you. Hold that receiver out so I can listen.
4: Look, friend.
1: Look. Say one thing wrong and I'll use this gun.
4: Your cop?
1: None of your business.
4: Well, look, I...
5: Yeah, who you are, O'Malley?
1: There he is. Tell him you just heard Baxter was killed.
5: Tell him.
4: Hello. Look, I just got news that the Baxter was killed.
5: Yeah? Okay, anything else?
1: No, that's all.
4: No, that's all.
5: So what's the matter with you?
4: Nothing.
5: Okay. You got any more news? Keep in touch.
1: Hang up. Now, where's Fisher hiding out? Get up. Where's Fisher hiding out?
6: Your dirty, flat foot. You nearly bust my jaw.
1: Only nearly? Where is he, O'Malley?
6: Well, look, you kill me if I tell you.
1: That's getting late. Are you going to tell me?
6: Okay. He's in a cabin about a mile up the road.
1: Come on. You've got to show us.
4: It's just around that bend.
2: Yeah, we better get out here and walk.
1: How many men has he got in there with him, Chino?
4: Two.
2: Now, whose cabin is it?
4: Mine.
2: Otis, get out and tell the rest of the men to douse their lights and come over here.
7: Right, Captain.
2: Here's a piece of paper. Draws the floor plan of that cabin. Here, I'll give you some light. Okay, go ahead, Amelo. How many rooms?
4: Three.
2: Uh-huh.
7: Hey, we're all set, Captain.
2: Okay.
4: One big room with a door here, a kitchen here, and a bedroom here.
1: Where's Lieutenant Levinson?
4: I only been up there once since they got in. He was in the bedroom.
2: How about closets, back door?
4: One closet in the main room here, one in the bedroom here. Let's see, a broom closet in the kitchen and the back door here.
1: Has it got an attic?
4: No.
1: Where's Fisher's car?
4: Parked around the back in the shed.
2: Okay, I'll have the men stake out the place. You're going to take me up there, O'Malley.
4: Me?
1: He's going to take us up there.
2: You're a civilian, Rick. If there's any shooting to be done...
1: If there's going to be any shooting, I'm going to be in on it.
6: Wait a minute. Who said I was going to take you guys up there anyway?
2: I did.
6: I told you everything I know. I ain't going to get my head shot off.
1: You're going to walk us up there, O'Malley, and you're going to knock on that door.
6: No.
2: And you're going to get them to open up.
6: Look, they're loaded with artillery, shotguns.
1: When the door opens, you duck.
6: Look, it's suicide.
1: You heard what the captain said, O'Malley. I'm a civilian. Without a badge, I'm allowed to get pretty nasty with you.
6: Look, you can't make me do something I don't want. I know my rights, Captain.
2: You know something, Rick? I think I'm catching a cold. I can't hear a thing.
6: Now, wait a minute.
2: I'll go check the men. I trust you'll not take advantage of the prisoner, Rick. I couldn't hear if he yelled or something.
6: Wait. Okay. Fine cop.
2: All right, let's go. All right, men.
8: Yes, sir.
2: Listen now. I'm going up with Diamond. Three of you take that side of the house. Three take the other. You and you go around in the back to the shed where the car is. Yeah. Otis?
7: Yeah?
2: You and this man cover the front, but stay out of sight. If it comes, it'll come in a hurry, so close in fast.
1: And look, boys, the lieutenant's in the back room, so try and be as careful as you can.
2: All set?
7: Yeah.
1: Let's go, Amalo.

0: There it is. Light in the front window. It's 10 minutes of 11. I hope their watches aren't fast. Keep going, Amalo. Okay, Otis. You two drop here.
1: Right, Captain. Good luck.
0: What are you stopping for, Amalo?
2: I just remember they told me to yell if I came up.
0: If you try to pull anything...
2: No. Honest. They told me to yell.
0: Okay. You stay here. We're going up on that porch. Count 20, then yell.
3: And play it smart. I won't fool with you, Mallow.
2: Okay, Captain. But I'm scared stiff.
0: You're not alone. Come on, Charlie.
4: This guy's trying to put on a lamp, see?
5: Either way, he's worth it. Get on that side of the door.
6: Bert! It's me, Chino! Hey, Bert, I gotta see you!
7: You alone?
6: Yeah. Can I come up?
7: Throw a light on him, Ed. Okay, come on up. Get him right...
8: What are you doing? Stop it!
9: One going in the room.
8: Look out!
6: Okay! Don't shoot anymore! I'm hurt!
10: See you, Walt, okay!
7: Walt?
11: Well, it's about time. Get these ropes off me.
10: You okay, Walt?
11: Yeah. Thanks, Charlie. What time is it?
0: 11 o'clock. Happy birthday.
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0: Richard Diamond, Private Detective, stars Dick Powell in the title role and was written by Blake Edwards, with music composed and conducted by Frank Worth. Dick Powell can soon be seen in the Metro-Goldwyn-Mayer production, Right Cross, in which he co-stars with June Allison and Ricardo Montalban. Featured in tonight's cast were Wilms Herbert, Bill Johnstone, Sidney Miller, John Stevenson, Arthur Q. Bryan, Virginia Gregg, and Jay Novello. 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

0: 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Here's an episode of I Was a Communist for the FBI, which originally aired Wednesday, September 2nd, 1953, 73 years ago today. Its title, The Line is Busy.
1: I Was a Communist for the FBI. Starring Dana Andrews in an exciting tale of danger and espionage, I Was a Communist for the FBI. Many of the incidents in the story you're about to hear are based on the actual records and authentic experiences of Matt Cervetic, who for 9 fantastic years lived as a communist for the FBI. Here is our star, Dana Andrews, as Matt Cervetic.
2: Secrecy among communists is the product of a strange, unholy philosophy. 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And once having stolen them, they'll protect those secrets to the last breath of your life. This is the story of one such secret and too many lives.
1: In a moment, listen to Dana Andrews as Matt Cervetic, Undercover Man.

0: Now, here is Dana Andrews as Matt Savetic, Undercover Man. This story from the confidential file is marked, The Line is Busy.
1: Get away from the commies? Uh-uh. It's just not done. You can put miles between yourself and your red comrades. 200 miles in my case. You can check in at an obscure hotel in a town on the border of oblivion. You can hole up and hide for a week, even 10 days, under cover of a phony excuse like a business trip. But just as you start relaxing, just as the nerves uncoil a bit... Who is it?
2: Telegram for Mr. Svetik.
1: Okay.
2: Mr. Svetik?
1: Yeah, I'll take it.
2: There's a sign here, please.
1: Mm-hmm. There you are.
2: Well, thank you, Mr. Svetik.
1: Don't leave town. Instructions will follow. Webster. Webster. Why don't they let me alone? Why don't they let me alone? Webster, Comrade Harry Webster, leader of a commie cell 200 miles away. Yet no farther away from me than, well, than this telegram. His instructions came the next morning by registered mail. Rent an apartment at 224 West Globe Street, they said. Install telephone. Wait for me there. Signed, Webster. ...224 West Globe Street, quiet building, unpretentious. In the lobby, I checked the names on the mailboxes, seeking some clue to this strange new commie assignment. Johnson, Resnick, Maloney, Clark, Rager, that name... The name of...
3: Something I can do for you?
1: Yes, I...
3: I'm Mrs. Chanuk.
1: How do you do? My name is Svetik.
3: So?
1: I was just wondering about apartments. The manager...
3: That's me. I got 2 apartments vacant. They both got 1 bedroom. That big enough?
1: Oh, just right.
3: You want a lease or month to month?
1: Well, month to month, I guess.
3: Costs $5 more that way. Take a lease.
1: Well, I'd rather not.
3: Your wife will like it better with a lease, too.
1: Well, this is for a friend of mine. I'm just renting it for him. He travels quite a bit.
3: Oh, I see. He's married?
1: No, he's...
3: We don't like noise here, you know. We don't like that.
1: You needn't worry about my friend, Mrs. Chanuk.
3: You'll vouch for him?
1: By all means.
3: Well...
1: He doesn't like noise or excitement either. He's really a very desirable tenant. May I see the apartment now? The apartment was on the third floor rear, furnished in neat, unimaginative, bad taste. I paid Mrs. Chanuk a month's rent and registered the place in Harry Webster's name. And then, after a quick wire to Comrade Webster, I found a phone booth and placed a long-distance call to the FBI. There you are, operator.

0: Beaker.
1: Beaker, this is Red.
0: I've been waiting for you, chum. You were due back home yesterday.
1: I haven't left yet. My clients have plans for me.
0: Good or bad?
1: Too early to tell yet. They may want me to stay here in town.
0: For how long?
1: Well, I can't say. They told me to rent an apartment. Even named the building they wanted.
0: Uh-oh. What's the address?
1: 224 West Globe Street.
0: 224 West... Hey, hold on a minute.
1: Well, hurry up, Beaker. This is long distance, you know.
0: I'm just checking something here. Yeah, here it is.
1: What?
0: The Albatross Tool Corporation's in that town, right?
1: Well, that's right.
0: The government just gave Albatross a big order. They'll be manufacturing parts for a new atomic weapon.
1: The Albatross plant is a long way from Globe Street.
0: Not as far as you think. Washington's assigned one of its top scientists to work as an advisor at Albatross. Your little red playmates would give their eye teeth to know what he knows.
1: Yeah, that's probably what they have in mind. Who is he?
0: Rigger. Dr. Martin Rigger. And he's staying at 224 West Globe Street.

0: Ah, Svedek. Good, good.
1: Hello, Webster. Come on in.
0: Yeah.
1: You didn't waste any time getting here.
0: Naturally not. You might offer to help with your cell leader suitcases.
1: The proletarian revolt is dedicated to a classless society, comrade. Carry your own suitcases.
0: Ah, Svedek, if you weren't so competent, I'd despise you. There, now. Is there a phone?
1: Yeah, it was installed this morning. Don't know who'd be calling us in this town, though.
0: I'm not interested in our phone calls, comrade. I'm concerned with Dr. Rager's calls. Do you notice he lives in this building I trust?
1: Yes. He's a pretty important scientist, I understand.
0: Very. Important to the Americans, therefore important to us. We'll be tapping his phone.
1: Tapping his phone? You don't expect him to be telling atomic secrets on the phone, do you?
0: I do.
1: You're underestimating the enemy, comrade.
0: No, Svedek. One of Dr. Rager's associates at Albatross happens to be an associate of the Communist Party.
1: No, I didn't know that.
0: He'll see that Dr. Rager uses the telephone quite a bit. You know, casual conversations, after hours, sudden thoughts, worthy of informal discussion.
1: And you expect our agent to pump secrets out of Dr. Rager that way?
0: One secret, in small, insignificant doses. Our own scientists need the formula for one of the metals used in this project. And once he gets the formula, his orders are to clear out, fast. We're tuning in on his calls to Rager as double protection, in case our man is picked up.
1: Still, phone tapping is such a primitive method.
0: Primitive, you say?
1: Yes, it's just...
0: Here, Svedek. Open the suitcase.
1: What?
0: Open it.
1: Okay. Well, what's all this?
0: Wiretapping equipment, comrade. I want to brief you on this one particular phase of simple wiretapping.

0: Don't you think I've had enough education for one night, Webster?
1: No, once more. Describe the phone circuit.
0: A closed circle of wire carrying voice vibrations with the current. In office or apartment buildings, terminal boxes are usually located in the basement. They contain many... On and on and on. All night, all the next day. The commie technique for education. Drum a man into submission. Drum out every conscious thought but the subject to be learned. One thought remained, though. I had to get word to the FBI. Beaker had to know. Dr. Rager had to be warned, and I was the only one to do it. But instead of protecting a national secret, I was playing stooge to a commie. Taking orders, obeying commands, holding a flashlight for Comrade Webster as he searched the basement for the telephone terminal box.
2: Yes, Fettig. Over here. Hold the light steady. I want to open this box.
0: Are those lines the pairs?
2: Bring the light closer. Good. See, each pair is attached to a set of terminal posts. We loosen the wires of our pair from our posts. So.
0: I see. Now you cross them to the terminal post of Dr. Rager's phone, is that it?
2: An apt pupil of primitive wiretapping. Now, let's go.
0: That's all?
2: It's all here. Now upstairs. Our apartment will be our listening post. Once that's arranged, Dr. Rager's private line will become our party line.
0: Now, two things had to be done. One, I had to break that tap on Rager's phone. And two, I had to reach Beaker at the FBI. But unless I could get away from Webster, I could do exactly nothing.
2: Now, when Rager's phone rings, this phone will ring.
0: And we can hear both ends of his line on these earphones.
2: Exactly. The tape recorder, Svetik. Set it up over here and knock it. Careful!
0: Oh, sorry. I almost dropped it.
2: What's wrong with you, comrade? You seem nervous, upset.
0: I'm tired, I guess. You've kept me up almost two nights now, educating me. Maybe I'd better...
2: Hold this, will you?
0: Maybe I'd better get some air.
2: No, pull it tight.
0: A walk might do me some good.
2: Don't be a fool. Our work's just begun. Relax, lie down, rest. Don't burn up your energy walking the streets. You'll need every ounce of it. Svetik. Svetik, wake up, you fool. It's morning.
0: Oh? What is it?
2: The phone, you idiot. Look alive. Hand me the earphones.
0: Oh, yeah, okay.
2: Someone's answered it. Start the tape machine. Mrs. Rager on the line. Now, the garden club meets Tuesday. Someone's husband has a rash behind his ear. No, turn off that fool machine.
0: That's how it was most of the day. Conversations with grocery clerks, club women, solicitors. The only item of interest we heard was the fact that Dr. Rager would be home at 2 p.m. Evidently, our commie colleague knew that, too, for he didn't try to phone Rager at all. Then, about 2:30, Webster was dozing in his chair, and I...
2: Get it, Svetik.
0: Okay.
3: Hello?
0: Turn on the tape. Rager's on the line.
3: Dr. Rager, please. Speaking, who is this? This is the Can-Do Garage, Dr. Rager. Who?
2: What's happening, Svetik?
0: Shh,
3: the Can-Do Garage, Doctor. Your car is ready to be picked up.
4: My car? Why,
3: it's all ready, Doctor. There's no one here to deliver it, so I'm afraid you'll have to call for it yourself.
4: Well, I'll try to be there sometime...
3: As soon as possible, Doctor. We're closing early today.
4: All right. Who is this, please?
3: The Can-Do Garage.
4: No, your name, please.
3: Oh, one of the mechanics, Doctor. We met before. My name is Beaker.
0: Beaker, here in town now, just a few blocks away. In a little while, he'd probably be gone, out of reach again. I had to get to him now, right now. But how?

0: Back to Dana Andrews, starring as Matt Sivanek in I Was a Communist for the FBI, and the second act of our story.
1: Beaker, on Dr. Rager's phone, right here in this miserable little town, just a few blocks from this building, but out of my reach. Now I had to reach him. He and Rager had to know what the Reds were planning, and only I could tell them. Only...
2: What's wrong with you, comrade?
1: What?
2: You're white as a sheet.
1: Well, that phone call to Rager. We'd better follow him.
2: Follow him? To a garage?
1: To a garage or anywhere else. The party has a big investment in him, you know.
2: Well, that's true, but...
1: We can't afford to let him just walk away from us. These stakes are high, Webster. Any kind of insurance for the party's sake. And think of our own personal stake in this. What would happen to us if we lose track of Dr. Rager? One of us should trail him.
2: Relax, Sivanek. There's no need for us to...
1: You, of all people, can't afford any slip-ups now, Webster. The party put you in charge of this operation.
2: Well, I can't very well leave here now.
1: You would be held responsible if Rager...
2: But why should Rager duck out on us now? No one knows about our...
1: How do we know that? Suppose our agent at the Albatross plant has pushed his luck too far. Suppose the FBI knows of this tap of ours. I say you'd better follow Rager.
2: Well, can you handle the equipment alone?
1: Well, I suppose I can if I...
2: No, better not chance it.
1: But one of us had better stay on Rager's trail.
2: Yes, perhaps you'd better go.
1: I? Well, are you sure that...
2: Go on, Sivanek. Somebody's got to trail him. Go on.
1: It worked. Reverse English on the old con game. Now I was free, just for a few minutes, but I was free. Free to do the work I'd been trying to do for 2 days. Free to undo the work Comrade Webster had accomplished so efficiently. First to the basement of the building to find that terminal box again. To break the tap on Rager's phone while I had the chance. Yeah, right here. I knew this much about it. I knew that I could break the tap by disconnecting the wires of our phone from the terminal posts of Rager's phone. I knew, too, that the break wouldn't be recognized by Webster right away. It would just seem as though the phone were out of use for a while. There, they were loose. Now to...
3: Somebody there? Somebody in the basement?
1: Mrs. Chanuck, the building manager. Now what?
3: Yoo-hoo! Someone in the basement? Well, I could have sworn I knew...
1: The tap was off Rager's phone now, but there was no time to rehook the lines as they originally were. I had to get out fast. Had to get to Beaker before Webster got wise to all this. I had to hurry.
4: Taxi!
1: The Can-Do Garage, just about 4 blocks down there. Make it snappy.
4: Say, I'm looking for a mechanic named...
5: Max.
4: What the devil are you doing here?
1: I'm looking for you, Beaker. Rager here yet?
5: No, not yet. How'd you know I was here?
1: I heard you on Rager's phone. We're tapping it.
5: Oh, that's it.
1: I would have checked in sooner, but I couldn't shake Webster.
5: Yeah, I thought so. That's why I came here. Figured I better not wait any longer. If something was cooking in the red pot, Rager had to be told.
1: That red pot is about to boil over. They have a commie operating right next to Rager at the Albatross plant.
5: I know.
1: You know?
5: The Bureau's been watching him for 2 months.
1: Then why?
5: We can't pin anything on him, though. And we've got to have some legitimate evidence before we can pick him up.
1: Pick him up for double parking or anything. His job is to bait Dr. Rager on the phone, then duck as soon as Rager spills information about a formula
5: for... Good. Keep the tap open.
1: What?
5: Keep the tap on the line. I'll tell Rager to hand out a phony formula. Then when the commie agent tries to duck with it, we can use it as evidence to grab him, like Mark Money.
1: But, Beaker, we can't. This
5: Matt,
1: tap is...
5: Somebody's coming down the ramp.
1: Look, we can't use the tap.
5: I don't want anybody to see us together, Matt. Now, go on.
1: Beaker, listen to me.
5: Matt, you're supposed to be a commie. Commies don't talk with FBI agents. If that's one of your spying
1: For
5: comrades...
1: For Pete's sake, will you listen
5: go
1: to
5: on,
1: me?
5: Matt, take off. Now, please, beat it.
1: Nice. Just great. I'd risked my neck to mess up the tap on Rager's phone. And now I had to risk it again to put the tap back into action. The basement again. At least it was quiet and gloomy enough to offer a little comfort in the shadows. I'd passed the storeroom. Up there with the furnace room with the terminal box, just a few feet.
3: Who's that? Somebody here? Who?
6: Yes, Mrs. Janik.
3: Who is it? I can't see in this. Oh, you, Mr. Savetic. You're looking for something?
6: Yes, I...
3: What could you want in this messy basement?
6: Well, the storeroom. I was just wondering about some storage space.
3: You got much to store?
6: No, yes. Yes, there is quite a bit. Trunks. Two trunks. Big ones.
3: Oh, we got room for trunks. I tell you, my husband's home. I'll tell him he should go up and get your trunk.
6: Oh, no, don't bother now. You see, they aren't here yet.
3: Not here?
6: No, they're being shipped in.
3: Oh. Oh, not here yet.
6: No, not for another week or so. You know, freight and everything.
3: Oh, sure. Well, let me know when they get here. You coming upstairs, Mrs. Savetti?
6: Well, I thought I'd look around and see where the wash tubs are.
3: Behind the storeroom. Turn out the lights when you get done, okay?
6: Yes, I will, Mrs. Chanik. I sure will.
1: I waited till she'd gone up the stairs and out. Then I headed for the terminal box again. I'd used too much time already. Rager might even be back in his apartment by now. The commie spy might even have called him. Rager might have given him the phony information, and without the tap working, there'd be no record of it. That tap had to be replaced right now. I opened the lid, reached inside for the wire I'd left dangling, lit a match to see better. No wire. Wait a minute. It was attached to the terminal post of Rager's phone again. Someone had deliberately replaced the tap on Rager's line. There was only one person in the building qualified to do that.
7: Webster.
2: What? Just what do you think
7: Webster,
2: you're...
7: Webster, you are an inefficient, bumbling moron.
2: One moment, Comrade Svedic. I have a few choice words for you, too. You're a...
7: Save them. You'll need every gasp of breath to explain your negligence to the Control Commission. I'm preparing a full report of this, Webster. When stupidity and incompetence reaches these proportions...
2: Well, I don't know what you mean.
7: You know full well what I mean. Mrs. Chanik stopped me on my way up here just now.
2: Who?
7: Mrs. Chanik, the landlady or manager, whatever she calls herself. She wanted to know why you were in the basement a while ago, tampering with the telephone box.
2: She saw me?
7: Of course she saw you.
2: But I was sure no one...
7: She saw you. She saw you open the box, tamper with the wires. She was just going to call the phone company when I showed up.
2: Well, I could swear no one was there.
7: It was all I could do, Webster, to nullify her suspicions. I didn't do it for you, I did it for the party. I have no use for bumblers. I'm sure our leaders will...
2: Comrade, please, let me explain.
7: How can you explain an act that violates every...
2: Please, listen to me.
7: All right. Go on.
2: The phone seemed awfully quiet after you left. Too quiet. As if the tap had been tampered with. I went down to the basement to check and found that the wires had slipped off the terminal post.
7: Slipped off?
2: Yes.
7: But you put those wires on yourself.
2: Well, at first I thought they'd been tampered with, disconnected by something.
7: You expert. Virtuoso of the telephone line.
2: Comrade, I tell you...
7: Not only do you threaten party security with your carelessness, but you sabotage this whole project with your incompetent handling of... There, that's Rager's phone. Listen in. Let's see how you can mess this up.
2: Rager's answered it. The tape. It's our comrade, our agent at Albatross.
7: Well, it's about time. What's he saying?
2: Shh. Rager's reciting a formula. Here, give me a pencil, quick.
7: Here you are.
2: He's repeating it.
7: Is it the one we want?
2: Quiet. I'm listening. Got it. I've got all of it. All the formula.
7: It might be a phony.
2: Not the way our comrade is reacting. He's a scientist too, you know.
7: They're still talking?
2: That's all. All right. That's all we need on the tape. Now we're doubly protected. Our agent will duck out immediately to deliver the information.
7: And if he's caught?
2: He's expendable. We have the formula here on tape and on this piece of paper.
7: Let me have that paper.
2: What?
7: Let me have it. After your last fiasco, you think you can be trusted with that? Give it to me.
2: But what are you going to do?
7: I'm going to phone it in to party headquarters from the payphone across the street. just in case our agent's luck changes.
2: But I told you, we have it all on this tape.
7: Our luck may change, too. Don't forget, Mrs. Chanick. If she reports you, Webster,
2: well,
7: we're...
2: she wouldn't.
7: Wouldn't she? How do we know? You stay here. Monitor the telephone calls in case Rager talks again. I'll be back.
2: Comrade Svedek.
7: What is it?
2: Nothing.
7: I left Webster in the apartment and walked into the street. There was a car parked at the curb just outside 224 West Globe Street. Three men were seated in the car. One of the men was Beaker. When he saw me, he stepped out of the car and headed toward the building and me.
8: Oh, pardon me, sir.
7: Me?
8: Yes, I wonder if you can tell me if a Mr. Webster lives in that building.
7: Webster? No, I'm sorry, I wouldn't know. I'm just passing through. I kept right on walking as the other two FBI men followed Beaker into the building. Webster, with all that illegal equipment, was about to become very inactive. The red agent at the Albatross Corporation had probably already been picked up for espionage, and I kept on walking, back to the commies again. I'd escaped this FBI trap, so I'd probably be complimented by my red comrades. A dubious glory, but I had no choice. If I had any choice at all, I'd choose to walk the other way. I'd choose to walk alone.

This is Dana Andrews, friends. Because of the nature of freedom, the democracies have inherited the destinies of many afflicted peoples. Let's pray that we never violate that trust. For humanity's greatest affliction is tyranny, and freedom is its antidote. In the story you've just heard, names, dates, and places are fictitious to protect innocent persons. Many of these stories are based on incidents in the life of Matt Savetic, who worked undercover for the FBI. Next week, another fantastic adventure. Join us then, won't you?

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0: 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Here is an episode of The Quiz Kids, which originally aired Wednesday, September 18th, 1940. Its title, four-line poem using Timbuktu.
1: Here they are, The Quiz Kids, presented by the makers of Alka-Seltzer. We're on the air with the school kids' questionnaire.

0: Ladies and gentlemen, before we open the classroom door for the quiz kids, I'd just like to remind you that Alka-Seltzer offers quick, pleasant relief for acid indigestion and upset stomach, and is also good for muscular fatigue. May I suggest the next time you suffer from one of these unpleasant ailments, that you ask your druggist for Alka-Seltzer. And now for another exciting half hour with five swell youngsters, the quiz kids. The questions we are about to ask were sent in by you listeners and selected for the program by Sidney L. James of the editorial staff of Time and Life magazines. We will award a fine Zenith portable radio with patented detachable built-in wave magnet for each question used. And now here's the chief quizzer himself, Joe Kelly.
1: Thank you, Marvin Miller, and good evening, ladies and gentlemen. Before we proceed, I want to introduce our special guest observer for this evening, E. Hugh Matheson, head of the Modern Languages Department of famous Lake Forest Academy. Mr. Matheson. Well, kids, win or lose tonight, you each get a $100 denomination United States savings bond to apply on your future education. And the three with the highest scores will be invited back for next week's program. Of course, we said that last week, and four of you promptly made yourselves eligible to come back tonight by turning in two sets of tie scores. So, our four winners from last week, Geraldine...
2: I'm Geraldine Hedlund. I'm 14 years old, and I go to the Evanston Township High School.
1: And Jackie?
3: I'm Jack Lucal. I'm 13 years old, and I go to Oak Park High School.
1: Who tied for first, incidentally, friends? And Cynthia?
4: I'm Cynthia Klein. I'm 14 years old, and I go to Francis Parker School.
1: And Jack?
5: I'm Jack Beckman, 13, and I attend St. Paul's High School.
1: Who tied for second, incidentally? Now, the difference between the tie scores for first and the tie scores for second was only 10 points. So, with these four back again, we should have a battle royal tonight. And just to make it even tougher, we have a very capable newcomer, Paul.
6: I'm Paul Kirk. I'm 13, and I go to Leo High School.
1: All right, open the throttle on those bright young brains, because here's the first question. Carrie M. Kish of Chicago, Illinois, who writes poetry when she isn't teaching school, wants you quiz kids to write a four-line poem using Timbuktu as the last word in one line and words that rhyme with Timbuktu as the last word in the other three lines. The best poem will be graded on the basis of a four-part question. Do you want me to read that over again, or is that clear to you boys and girls? Is it clear?
4: Yes, Mr. Kelly.
1: All right, fine. Now raise your hands when you have finished your poems. In the meantime, let's get along to the next question. Miss Belle Iverson of Ames, Iowa, sends this one in. She wants you to tell us how the following fairy tale characters met their deaths. Now listen carefully. The wolf in Little Red Riding Hood, Jack Beckman.
5: A woodcutter chopped his head off.
1: That's right. Incidentally, could you tell me who the woodcutter was, Jack?
5: Red Riding Hood's father?
1: That's right. All right, here's the next one. Cock Robin in Who Killed Cock Robin? Paul?
6: He was shot by Sperling.
1: Was shot
6: sparrow.
1: By what?
6: He was shot by a sparrow with his little bow and arrow.
1: Well, it's poetry, isn't it? That's right, though. Now, the third one here, Humphrey and Rosie in Babes in the Woods. How did they meet their deaths? Humphrey and Rosie in Babes in the Woods. Jackie?
4: Was it by a wolf?
1: No. Cynthia?
4: Did they freeze to death?
1: Yes. And what else prompted their death? Jack Beckman.
5: Did they die of hunger?
1: That's right, yes. Cold and hunger. So that takes care of that question. Now then, Hestane Weaver of Oak Park, Illinois, wants you to name the present Speaker of the House of Representatives. And listen carefully, because this is tricky. Who will be the next presiding officer of the Senate? Jack Beckman.
5: Isn't it Representative Martin?
1: No?
5: Well, the next one will be the vice president, the next vice president.
1: That's right. Can you tell me who the present speaker is now, Jackie?
5: Well, Speaker Bankhead, do they want that answer, or was the question sent in since he died?
1: This has been received since he passed away.
5: Well, isn't that Senator or Representative Samuel Rayburn from Texas?
1: That's right. That's correct. I was a little bit dubious about that, but the kid's got the question all right. Now then, Mrs. Gilda Kahnweiser of Newark, New Jersey, who is a musician herself, wants you kids to identify the Soldiers' Chorus, the Pilgrims' Chorus, and the Bridal Chorus. All right, Cynthia?
4: Well, the Soldiers' Chorus is in the opera Tannhäuser.
1: By whom?
4: By Wagner.
1: That's correct. All right. Oh, no, wait just a moment. Correction. The Soldiers' Chorus. No, that was an incorrect answer you gave me, Cynthia. Would you like to try that again?
4: I know the song.
1: Well, wait a minute. Did you say the Pilgrims' Chorus or the Soldiers' Chorus?
4: Well, now I remember the Pilgrims' Chorus is in Tannhäuser.
1: That's correct. All right. The Soldiers' Chorus, Jackie?
5: The Soldiers' Chorus is from Faust by Gounod, I believe.
1: That's correct. Let's see. The next one is the Bridal Chorus. Geraldine?
2: The Bridal Chorus is from Lohengrin by Wagner. And it goes... Da-da-da-da-da-da-da. And do you want to know the other two choruses?
1: Well, I'll tell you, Geraldine, you sort of stole a march on me here, Steve. But go ahead, we'll let it go.
2: Well, the Soldiers' Chorus goes...
1: No, wait a minute. Let's give Cynthia a chance.
4: It goes, glory and love to the man of all.
1: That's it. That's it. All right, how about the Pilgrim's Chorus?
2: It goes, da, da, da, da, da, da, da, da.
1: That's it. That's fine.

0: Now, just a moment. Let's, would you like to try that again, Paul, before we call on somebody else?
1: No, I can't think of the name right now.
0: All right, Jackie.
2: That was Joseph's coat of many colors.
0: That's right, sir. And how about the handkerchief? The handkerchief played a very important part in a certain... I'm not going to tell you. That is, unless I am obliged to. The handkerchief. From Shakespeare's Othello. When Othello saw Cassio handling Desdemona's hanky, which he had found innocently, Othello made up his mind that Desdemona had been unfaithful and decided to kill her. So, that's that. Now, Mr. A. Frederick Draheem of Detroit, Michigan, is capitalizing on his knowledge of geography to get his portable radio set. He wants you to name the three state capitals that lie on the banks of the Missouri River. Two out of three. Three state capitals. Geraldine?
3: Capital of Missouri.
0: The three state capitals that lie on the banks of the Missouri River. I can't give you the state, you know. Paul?
1: Would it be Jackson City, Missouri?
0: That's one of them. Well, I beg your... will you tell me that again? I didn't...
1: Jackson City.
0: Oh, I misunderstood you. No, that's incorrect. I'm sorry. Would you like to try it again,
1: Jefferson
0: Paul?
1: Jefferson City?
0: Jefferson City. All right, let's continue. Jackie?
2: Does Bismarck, North Dakota, is that on the Missouri River?
0: That's right. Of course, I'm asking the questions and, you know. And, of course, you kids forget that sometimes. Well, that's all right, though. Now we got two out of three. And there's another one. I can tell you this one. Pierre, South Dakota. Well, that's a good beginning, kids. And now then you can relax a moment because it's recess time.

While our youngsters are enjoying their relaxation, I'd like to ask you this question. How well do you relax? I mean, at the end of a long, hard day, how easy can you just sit back and relax? If you have been doing more physical work than you're used to and your muscles are sore and aching, it's sometimes even hard to rest. 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

0: Ladies and gentlemen, you are listening to the Quiz Kids, presented by the makers of Alka-Seltzer. May I remind you that questions used are sent in by you listeners, and that none of the children ever sees or hears any of the questions before the program. 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We reserve the right to reword questions, and if like questions are submitted, the first received will be used. All questions become the property of Quiz Kids.
1: Well, kids, we're ready for the second period. So far, you've missed only one question.

0: And your individual scores at the halfway mark are Geraldine, 30 points, Cynthia, 25 points, Paul, 20 points, Jack Beckman, 25 points, and Jackie Lucal, 50 points. So let's get along now with the rest of the questions, as many as we can answer. On the next question, you take your cue from Paul Coase of Chicago, Illinois. He wants you to substitute a word beginning with the letter Q for each of the following: fruit, traitor, coin, and bird. 3 out of 4 on this one. Jackie?
1: Quince, is that a fruit?
0: That's right. Cynthia?
2: The quarter is the coin.
0: That's good. Paul?
3: Would the bird be a quail?
0: It certainly would. And I guess that takes care of 3 out of 4. The fruit, the coin, and the bird. That's fine. Because you were so apt on the date question last week, Jesse MacArthur of Wilton Junction, Iowa, wants you to tell her with what historical events you associate the following dates. 1620. Cynthia?
2: Well, that's when the Pilgrims landed at Plymouth Rock.
0: That's good. 1781. Jackie?
1: Some people say that that's when the Constitution was signed. Some other people say that it was signed in 1783.
0: Well, I'll tell you what let's do. We'll let them argue about that. Some people. And 1781. We must have a correct answer to this one. Jack Beckman.
1: The end of the Revolutionary War?
0: That's right. Correct. 1849. Jack Beckman.
1: The end of the Mexican War?
0: That's right. That surely is. Mrs. S. J. Davies of Oshkosh, Wisconsin, found the following strange assortment of characters all in one book. She wants you to name the book and the author. Now, I want you to withhold your hands until I give you the question completely. A caterpillar who smokes, a rabbit who carries a fan and wears gloves, a lobster who dances. Cynthia.
2: Alice in Wonderland.
0: That's right. Lillian Mayer of Milwaukee, Wisconsin, wants you to identify a widow's peak, a widow's weeds, and a widow's mite. 2 out of 3. Geraldine?
4: A widow's peak is some people's hair comes to a little point in the middle of their forehead.
0: Well, don't look at me now. My goodness.
4: And a widow's weeds are the clothes that she wears when she's in mourning.
0: That's correct.
4: What was the other one?
0: Widow's mite.
4: I don't know that.
0: Cynthia?
2: Jackie?
0: Paul?
5: No.
0: Jack?
2: No.
0: Well, a widow's mite is a small contribution of money from a widow. It's spelled M-I-T-E, widow's mite. E.B. Leadholt, Jr. of Glendale, California, says that a friend of his came back last year from a tour abroad with a pound, a franc, a peseta, a lira, a Reichsmark, and a krona in his pocket. Now, wait a minute now, kids. Can you name at least 5 countries he visited? Cynthia?
2: Well, he went through England and Germany.
0: Well, why would you say England?
2: Well, a pound.
0: Oh, I see. All right.
2: And the mark is used in Germany.
0: That's correct. Would you like to continue?
2: What were the others?
0: Well, let's see. The franc, peseta, lira, and krona. All right?
2: Well, the franc is in France.
0: That's good. And what else? Geraldine?
4: A peseta's from Spain, isn't it?
0: That's correct. Jackie?
1: Isn't a lira or... What was that again?
0: Lira.
1: That's Italy.
0: That's correct.
1: And Corona? Hungary?
0: Beg pardon?
1: Hungary? Corona?
0: No. Krona. K-R-O-N-A. Jack Beckman.
1: Norway?
0: That's right. How are you coming along with your poems now, kids? Geraldine, I see you're busy with your pencil and paper. All right, I'll tell you what we'll do. We'll start off with them. We'll start with Jack Beckman.
5: A man once visited Timbuktu. Don't you wish you were there, too? Although there isn't much to do, you could say you were there, couldn't you?
0: Paul?
3: It's mighty hot in Timbuktu. There's humid days and insects, too. I've never been there, nor wish to do, but adventure there may well lure you.
0: Jackie?
1: I've never been to Timbuktu. I hear it's really like a zoo. It's where they get the funny new, the lions and the tiger, too.
0: Bye, Jackie. All right, Cynthia.
6: I haven't gone to Timbuktu, nor have I been to Waterloo. But maybe before my life is through, I'll go to both. Chew!
0: How about you, Geraldine?
4: I've never been to Timbuktu, but it's far are the seas of sapphire blue, which many a ship with a pirate crew has sailed with a cargo of gold and silver, too.
0: Bye. A lot of folks haven't been to Timbuktu. I think we'll have to get some special excursion rates there. All right, let's get along now. Margaret Lenderink of Belding, Michigan, wants you to imagine that you are operating an employment agency. Now, what sort of a job might the following operatic characters ask you to find for them? Listen carefully. Figaro. Geraldine?
4: He was a barber.
0: That's right. Where was he a barber?
4: In Seville.
0: Very good. All right. The next one, Coco. Jackie?
1: He was the Lord High something in the Mikado.
0: Well, now you just put your thinking cap over on the other side.
1: The Lord High Executioner.
0: That's right, Jackie. All right. And Patience. Patience? And then we have the last item here, Lieutenant Pinkerton. Geraldine?
4: Well, he was the admiral of a ship in Madame Butterfly. Lieutenant.
0: Well, he wasn't an admiral.
4: I mean,
0: he couldn't
4: lieutenant.
0: Have been one. Huh?
4: He was on a U.S. Destroyer.
0: All right, swell. Well, Patience, we... are getting a little impatient here, maybe, with time going along. Patience?
5: I'd get her a job singing.
0: Oh, you would, Jack. Well, Patience was in the opera by the same name, Patience, by Gilbert and Sullivan. She was a very beautiful but dumb milkmaid. So she'd be looking for Bossy, I guess. Now, the following lines are taken from a well-known English poem. And they are spoken in a well-known American story. Miss Dorothy Crust of Chicago, Illinois, wants you to identify the poem, identify the novel, and tell by whom each was written. Now, do you recognize these lines? Breathes there a man with soul so dead who never to himself hath said, this is my own, my native land.
7: Joe, I hate to interrupt, but as long as we haven't answered any portion of this question, suppose we save it, eh? Because our time is nearly up.
0: All right, Marvin, go right ahead.
7: Well, that was the last question, and I know we're very proud of the way all of you came through tonight. We'll have the scores as soon as the judges finish checking them. Have you noticed how prevalent colds have been lately? Changeable weather, rain, muggy days, chilly nights. Now is the time to beware of colds. If you're troubled with one now, if your throat feels scratchy and raw, take care of it. 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

0: Before we read the scores, we should be pleased to hear from our special guest observer this evening, E. Hugh Matheson, head of the Modern Languages Department of Lake Forest Academy. Mr. Matheson.
1: This evening, I've had the privilege of meeting these amazing children personally, chatting and generally visiting with them. One is struck at once by their delightful spontaneity, eagerness, and gaiety. Moreover, it is quite obvious that the program is entirely unrehearsed. These youngsters look upon the whole thing as an exciting game, and all the fun to be taken from the game are the questions known and answers prepared. Another happy surprise is the personality of the group. They are not myopic, narrow-chested, precocious little bookworms. Far from it. These are healthy, wholesome, natural American kids, keen, alert, with a multiplicity of interests, and possessing that which the old Greeks called the divine curiosity. As I sat there entranced, I hope that among you listeners are all those old sourpusses who constantly belittle the oncoming generation and bewail the destiny that awaits this country when the children of today are the men and women of America. These pessimists have as their slogan, "Now when I was a kid," implying that in those golden days, children were far superior to the trash of today. Now, I was never famous for my modesty. Yet I am free to confess that when I was a kid, I didn't know half as much as these children, nor have anything like as much charm. Another group whose ears should be glued to this program every Wednesday night is composed of the long-faced gentry whose cry is, "What are schools coming to? All they do is to amuse the children. Now, when I was at school, we'd really learn something." The weekly performance of the Quiz Kids is, to me at least, sufficient evidence that there's nothing wrong with the younger generation, nor with the American educational system, which has helped to produce the five young people who have entertained and instructed us this evening. Thank you.
0: Thank you, Mr. Matheson. And now for the final report cards. We asked 12 questions tonight, which means that 12 of you listeners will receive new Zenith portable radios with patented detachable built-in wave magnets within a day or two. The Quiz Kids missed only one question. The individual scores placed Geraldine first, Cynthia second, and Jackie Luco third. I'll see you three back next week. And Jack Beckman and Paul Kirk, you boys did very well tonight. I'm really proud of you. And maybe you should be glad you lost, for next week, the three who won tonight will have to face two formidable Quiz Kids veterans brought back to our schoolroom by popular request, Gerard Darrow, 8 years old of Chicago, and Van Dyke Tears, 13, of Dalton, Illinois. And now, in behalf of the makers of Alka-Seltzer, I present each of you with a $100 denomination United States savings bond to help you in continuing your education. Joe Kelly dismissing the Quiz Kids class until next Wednesday at this same time. Good night, kids.
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1: From Hollywood, the George Burns and Gracie Allen Show for Hormel and Spam.

Monday night again with George Burns and Gracie Allen bringing a big load of fun and a suggestion about how to answer your husband when he calls up and says, I'm bringing the boss home for dinner. 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

0: Tonight, we find George and Gracie about to leave for the courthouse, where Elsie Trelefast, the girl whom George promised to put on the radio, is suing him for $200,000 for breach of contract. And here they are, George and Gracie.
1: Gracie, before we leave for the courthouse, it's very important that you get this right. Now, I'll try again for the 50th time. Now, you're on the witness stand, and I'll pretend I'm the attorney. Now, you're going to be my character witness.
2: What's that?
1: What's that?
2: Yeah.
1: A character witness is someone who would say you're nice, you're sweet, you're charming, adorable.
2: George.
1: What?
2: I was out with a character witness last night.
1: I better reword this whole thing. Look, Gracie, if I were your character witness, I'd say you were kind, considerate, in fact, a lovely girl.
2: Oh, now I get it.
1: Good. Now we'll try again. Miss Allen, what do you think of George Burns?
2: He's kind, considerate, in fact, a lovely girl.
1: Gracie, I'm not a lovely girl.
2: Have you tried washing your undies in Lux?
1: Gracie, for instance, if someone got up and said Mr. Burns is a straightforward, sincere, hard-working, industrious man, a credit to his community, what would that be?
2: A paid political announcement.
1: Bud, will you show Gracie what you're going to say when you're called as my character witness?
0: Well, certainly, George. I'll say George Burns is good, fine, and wholesome, just like Spam. He's loved by young and old, just like Spam. People enjoy him at picnics and parties, just like Spam. As a matter of fact, they're alike in all respects but one. Spam doesn't need refrigeration.
1: Thanks, Bud, but that's a nice TL for me, but I don't need refrigeration either.
2: No? Then why does everybody say that you're going to be in the cooler?
1: Gracie, it's very important that you know what a character witness is. It's someone who knows me personally and gets up and tells the jury what they know about me.
3: Senor Burns, I shall be most happy to be a character witness for my friend who I've known for a long distance.
1: Well, thanks, Senor Lee. Now, what would you say about me?
3: Pues tendré que decir la verdad, ¿verdad? Como soy un hombre muy honrado, me veré obligado
1: that's,
3: a decir...
1: That's que en el very, que very nice, Senor Lee. But why don't you say what you know about me in English?
3: You want to lose the case?
1: Well, I can see Elsie Trelefast spending my $200,000 right now.
4: George, your car's waiting downstairs. We better start for court.
1: Well, thanks, Artie. Oh, by the way, Artie, will you tell Gracie what you're going to say when you're on the stand as my character witness?
4: Oh, sure. I know George Burns, and I've been with him for a long time. We've never had a contract. His word is his bond. And I might add that I only wish that I were half the man that he is. See, Gracie? Boy, the things I have to say to hold this job.
1: That's nice gratitude. Why, Artie, when I first met you, you were expensive, and I changed you. You thought of nothing but running around and having a good time, and I changed you. What were you when I first picked you up? Huh. A baby.
2: And he changed you.
1: What do you think? This is a joke?
0: I don't know. It got a laugh.
1: I wonder if Elsie Trelefast is having this kind of trouble.
0: George, I'm surprised that lawyer isn't here yet.
1: Oh, by the way, Gracie, are you sure that lawyer you hired for me is all right?
2: Well, he handled my uncle's divorce case and settled the whole thing in one day.
1: How did your uncle make out?
2: Well, he got the custody of his wife's parents.
1: Gracie, I've got a TL for you. I'm not going to use that lawyer. I'm going to defend my own case. Everything happens to me.
5: Mr. Burns.
1: What is it, Mr. Soundman?
5: Nothing happens to you. A famous psychologist once took two newborn babies, of which I was one, brought me up scientifically and allowed the other baby to follow his natural inclinations without any restraining influences. While I was learning Greek, ornithology, higher mathematics, and diction, the other boy played marbles, cops, and robbers, and spoke through the side of his mouth. That was many years ago. We're both men now. His name is James Cagney, making $10,000 a week, and this is what I do for a living.
1: Don't be so envious, sound man. After all, what's James Cagney got? All day long, he sits in the stuffy studio under those hot lights, kissing Ann Sheridan. Should happen to me. How can I be so witty with a lawsuit staring me in the face?
2: You know, that's cute about James Cagney, but I know another success story. It's about a girl who was very poor. Then one day, out of clear blue sky, her whole life changed, and now she's going to have all the money she needs to buy all the nice things that she dreamed about.
0: Oh, that's a wonderful story, Gracie. Who's the girl?
2: Her name is Elsie Trelefast.
1: Elsie Trelefast? Come on. come, everybody. Let's get into the car. We'll never get to the court. Smoothies, take it.

0: Well, Gracie, we'll reach the courthouse in 2 minutes. Is everything clear in your mind?
1: Yeah, except one thing.
0: What's that?
1: What's a character witness?
0: Gracie, look. If you were on trial and I'd get up in court and say that you're intelligent, considerate, and a conscientious girl, a person who has a keen sense of responsibility, whose brilliance is matched only by her beauty, why would I say that?
1: Well, because you're under oath and you've got to tell the truth.
0: I don't know. I think I'm going out of my mind.
2: Hey, look out for that car, George.
0: What car?
2: That one.
3: Gee, George, that was your fault. The man's getting out of his car.
0: I know, but leave it to me, Artie. I'll just start hollering and scare him to death. Hey, mister.
3: He looks half your size.
0: Hey, Duke.
3: He's standing up now. Look, he's twice your size.
0: Now, listen, chum.
4: Listen here, you. You drivers like you shouldn't be allowed on the street, driving through a safety zone. Don't you know the traffic rules? Do you know what the single white line is for?
0: Yeah, that's for trucks to follow.
4: What's the double white line for?
0: That's for pleasure cars to follow.
4: What are the zigzag lines for?
1: That's what the Los Angeles drivers follow.
4: Evidently, you don't know how to drive a car.
5: My dear senor, he don't know how to drive a car?
4: No.
5: Don't be ridiculous.
0: You mean ridiculous. Come on, I'm in a hurry. Out of my way. Everybody, I'm going to step on it.
2: Say, George, when you started the car, you bumped into him.
1: Yeah, and he's got your license number.
0: He has?
1: Yeah, on the seat of his pants.

0: I can't understand it. My case was supposed to have started a half an hour ago, and the judge isn't here yet. Hey, bailiff, what happened to the judge?
1: He's back there ranting and raving. I've never seen him so mad.
0: How do you like that? I'm being sued for $200,000, and he's mad. What happened?
1: Well, on his way to the courthouse, some crazy driver ran into him.
0: This is a fine thing. Some dopey driver running into... Oh.
2: George fainted.
1: Well, what's the matter with him?
3: Well, he's suffering from a run-down condition.
1: He's run down?
3: No, the judge was.
0: Oh. What happened? Now I remember. My case. The accident. The judge. Say, bailiff. Don't tell me he's the judge who's sitting today.
1: Yes, he's on the bench.
4: He may be on the bench, but I'll bet he's not sitting.
3: Yeah, he's probably sore about something, if you know what I mean.
0: I think I know what you mean. Look, I can't appear before this judge. As soon as he sees me, I'm a dead duck.
2: Well, George, why don't you just comb your hair in front of your eyes? Then he won't recognize you.
5: Senor Burns, nothing would help you with that thick head of hair.
0: Leave my hair out of it.
5: All right, nothing will help you with that thick head.
2: Here's an idea. Why don't you comb your eyebrows down over your face?
0: Comb my eyebrows down over my face? That's silly. Who'll the judge think I am?
3: John L. Lewis.
0: John L. Lewis? Oh, a Labor Day joke. I see what you mean. I wonder why I get up. I wonder if things like this happen to other people.

0: wonder what's keeping the judge.
1: I hear he was in an automobile accident.
2: Marie, which one is George Burns?
3: I don't know.
4: Pardon me, but if you'll allow a sound man. You see that handsome fellow next to the old man?
2: Yeah?
4: Well, the old man is George Burns.
5: Gracie, the judge will be here any minute. Now, do you know what a character witness is?
6: No.
5: No? A character witness is a party that says nice things about another party.
6: Oh, let me see. It can't be the Republicans and Democrats.
5: Look, Gracie, let's...
7: Pardon me, are you Gracie Allen on the radio?
6: Mm-hmm. I'm Gracie Allen here, too.
7: Well, that charming young man who always talks about Span, is he here in court, too?
8: Pardon me, I couldn't help overhearing your conversation, madam, and thank you very much. You know, tomorrow, millions of American youngsters go back to school.
7: Oh, aren't you going to talk about Spam?
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7: I think this young man is the best announcer on the radio. And furthermore, I think you should give him a raise.
5: I'll consider it, madam.
7: Goodbye, Mr. Burns.
5: Goodbye, madam.
7: Goodbye, Bud.
8: Goodbye, Mother.

0: Everybody rise. Court now in session. His Honor, Judge Hammond presiding. First case in the docket, breach of contract suit. L.C. Tranifas versus Judge Nathaniel Burns, alias Poopsie.
1: Are both sides ready?
2: Plaintiff is ready. I represent L.C. Tranifas, Your Honor.
3: George, you better cover up your face. If a judge finds out who you are, you'll lose the case.
4: If he covers up his face, it'll be even worse.
3: What do you mean?
4: He'll get him for concealing a deadly weapon.
5: I know what I'll do. I'll just hold my head down.
1: Come now. You're wasting the court's time. Will the defense speak up?
5: Well, Your Honor, I'm George Burns, and I'm defending my own case.
1: Young man, when you speak to me, stand up straight and look straight at me.
5: Well, Your Honor, I'm down here tying my shoelace.
1: Oh, never do that, young man. This morning, I bent down to tie a shoelace, and a car hit me right in the safety zone.
5: Well, that's life, I guess.
1: Why, the fellow who was driving that car must have been blind.
6: Blind? He hit you, didn't he?
5: Quiet, Gracie.
6: Well, George, I'm not going to let anybody say you're blind and get away with it.
5: Gracie,
6: I think he's got a lot of nerve.
5: You're spoiling the whole thing.
1: Aha! Turn around, young man. So you're the fellow who hit me in the safety zone.
6: That's George. Cold or hot, he hits the spot.
5: Gracie, please. You see, it wasn't my car, Your Honor. It was a car that resembled my car.
6: Well, maybe the judge was struck by the resemblance.
5: You see, Your Honor, what...
1: Silence. Miss Tranifas, so this is the man you're suing.
7: That's right, Your Honor.
1: Well, let's get on with the case. And you're suing him for $300,000.
7: Well, no, Your Honor, $200,000.
1: Such a small sum.
5: Your Honor, you're not going to let a little thing like being hit in the safety zone affect my case.
1: Mr. Burns, this is a court of law. What transpires between myself and yourself will absolutely have no bearing on the case whatsoever. I assure you, you will have a fair, unbiased, impartial trial.
8: Senor Judge, you cannot do that to Senor Burns. A finer man shouldn't leave.
5: Stop helping me, Senor Lee.
8: Take it easy, Senor Burns. You'll strain your tinsels.
5: Tinsels?
8: Si.
5: You mean tonsils. Tinsel is something that's covered with gilt.
8: You're innocent?
5: Gracie, I can see I haven't got a leg to stand on.
6: Just leave it to me.
5: Look, Gracie, will you stay
6: now,
5: out of this?
6: Now, I want to testify for George Burns.
1: Oh. Are you prepared to say that George Burns is innocent?
6: Yes. I never told a lie in my life, and all I want is a chance.
5: Gracie, will you come back here and...
1: Silence! Let's get on with this trial. The case for L.C. Tranifas versus George Poopsie Burns.
0: Will the jury stand up and call out their names?
9: Joe Tranifas.
10: Tom Tranifas.
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6: Julie Tranifas.
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15: And Clarence Tranifas.
1: Well, that's only 11. You there in the corner, what's your name?
16: Willie Burns.
1: Poopsie, you're trying to fix the jury, eh?
5: Now, listen, Judge, I don't even...
1: Silence, silence! Quiet, or I'll have you fined $100 for contempt of court.
6: $100? That doesn't begin to show your contempt for this court, does it, George?
5: I see, will you stop?
1: Mr. Burns, is it true that you took Elsie Tranifas to the beach and played piggyback with her? And
5: well, nobody...
1: And put her on the radio? You did? Next witness.
5: But, Your Honor, I never...
1: Silence!
5: What a trial.
17: Programs, get your programs. Can't tell the judge from the criminal without a program.
4: I object.
1: And who are you?
4: Artie Shaw.
1: And what are you objecting to?
4: I haven't had a line for 10 minutes.
5: Your Honor, I'll prove my innocence. Gracie, will you take a stand?
6: All right.
5: Now, what's your name?
6: Gracie L. Allen.
5: What's the L for?
6: Oh, please, George, watch your language.
5: Where were you born?
6: San Francisco.
5: Before the fire?
6: In the back of the piano.
5: Listen, Gracie...
6: You know what my father said when I was born?
18: I object!
6: You guessed it.
5: Now, will you tell the court, Miss Allen, have I ever promised Elsie Traliffas to make her my partner and put her on the radio?
6: I don't remember.
5: You don't remember what?
6: I don't remember what you told me to say.
5: But did I ever promise to put Elsie Traliffas on the radio?
9: I don't know.
5: Artie, did I promise to put Elsie Traliffas on the radio?
4: I don't know.
6: Canada Dry pays out $10 in the set of the encyclopedias to Mrs. Walter Murphy who sent in that question.
5: Isn't there anybody in this court who can say one nice word about me?
10: Mr. Burns, if you'll allow a sound man.
5: Well, with pleasure.
10: Ladies and gentlemen of the jury, opposing counsel and your honor.
5: Well, now you'll hear some stuff.
10: You cannot try Mr. Burns as you would an ordinary layman. Actors are different from most people, and therefore they cannot be adjudged by the same standards.
1: And what makes you think Mr. Burns is an actor?
10: Your honor, every performer has something that endears him to the public.
5: Well, he wouldn't know that, you see.
10: Eddie Cantor makes people laugh with his pop eyes.
5: I've got some stuff, too.
10: Charlie Chaplin gets laughs with his wistful look.
5: That's right.
10: Fred Allen gets laughs with his nasal twang.
1: And what does Mr. Burns have that makes people laugh?
10: Gracie Allen.
5: Well, this is fine. If I had my...
1: Silence! Gentlemen of the jury, you have heard all the evidence.
5: All the evidence? I object, Your Honor. I have something to say that will prove my complete innocence. And any...
1: Out of order! Silence! Gentlemen of the jury, you have heard all the evidence in this case. I want you to go to the jury room now and weigh each bit of testimony very, very carefully and come back with an impartial verdict of guilty.
5: Help! I'm being framed!
7: Thanks, Judge.
1: Oh, that's all right, Mrs. Traliffas. I'll see you again tonight.
6: Oh, well, just a minute. Now, before this thing goes too far, I want to warn Elsie Traliffas right now that if she doesn't drop this lawsuit against George Burns, I'll tell all about her being out with Johnny Hyde.
11: Oh, no, not that. I'll drop the suit and pay all the costs, but please don't tell them about Johnny Hyde.
12: You, my client, you knew Johnny Hyde?
1: She knew Johnny Hyde?
13: She knew Johnny Hyde.
14: She was out with Johnny Hyde. Johnny Hyde.
16: She knew Johnny Hyde?
14: She knew Johnny Hyde.
18: Johnny Hyde. Johnny Hyde. Johnny Hyde.
19: The George Burns acquitted.
20: Answer made by Elsie Traliffas robbed suit. Admits knowing Johnny Hyde.
5: I see you were simply marvelous. You saved me $200,000, and I certainly appreciate it. But there's one thing I'd like to know.
6: What's that?
5: Who's Johnny Hyde?
6: Who's Johnny Hyde?
5: Yes.
6: Who's Johnny Hyde? Who's Johnny Hyde?
5: Well, who is he?
6: I don't know.
5: I don't know.

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1: Well, thanks, Bud. Well, Gracie, say goodnight.
2: Good night.
1: Well, come on, I'll take you home.
2: Oh, George, I can't. I've just had a summons.
1: A summons?
3: Oh, Gracie!
2: Coming, Judgy Wudgy. I'll be right there. Good night, George.
1: Good night, folks.

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1: 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This episode of Fibber, McGee, and Molly first aired Tuesday, February 18th, 1947. 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

0: may snicker at our Stone Age ancestors who wrote on pieces of soft rock with pieces of hard rock. But at least their fountain pens didn't drip all over their tiger skins. Like the one being used by a fellow whose wife has her fingers in her ears. As we join Fibber McGee and Molly.
1: Ah, this blah-blah squirt gun. This blankety-dad, blankety-ratted, crabbity-blamed imitation of a whipsawed fly spray. This ram-dazzled fraud,
2: now,
1: this thing...
2: Now, McGee, please, control yourself.
1: How can anybody control myself when this double-dipped, frag-plastered, rim-fostered fountain pen throws its prim-hassled ink all over my cluck-weasel shirt?
2: Why, I never heard such language in all my life. I'm shocked. Or I'll bet I would be if I could understand it.
1: What I'm trying to say is this pen is no good.
2: No?
1: No. I could write a cleaner signature with an atomizer.
2: Is that the fountain pen you want on the punch board?
1: Yeah.
2: The one that was guaranteed not just for life, not just forever, but just for 30 days?
1: Yeah, that's the one.
2: To whom are you writing to?
1: I'm making out a couple of checks. I'm strictly the type of guy that likes to keep his credit good. Some of these bills are 6 months old.
2: What about the light bill?
1: What about it? I just got that bill a few days before Christmas. Besides, they got plenty of dough. I read in the paper last night where they just passed a dividend.
2: McGee, I simply don't know how you keep up with financial affairs like that. With all the things that you have to do...
3: Why, isn't it a lovely day? Everybody's so cheerful and all.
2: Yes, are you getting along all right in the kitchen, Lena? Is there anything you need?
3: No, I'm right in the middle of washing those dishes, and I thought I'd better see if you've got a dictionary. I just know you have, you both being so educated and all.
1: You want to look up a word, Lena? I could probably tell you what it means.
3: Oh, no, I don't want to look up anything, Mr. McGee. My gracious, I have enough trouble remembering all the words I know now without taking on any new ones.
1: Well, what do you want to know about the dictionary, then?
3: Well, the way I look at it, Mr. McGee, when a girl wants to get away from the kitchen sink for a few minutes, one excuse is as good as another.
2: Well, I'll go along with that, Lena.
3: Oh, I'm real comfortable out there, though, with that stool to sit on and all. I don't stand up any more than I have to lately since Dr. Gamble pulled those three teeth.
2: Dr. Gamble pulled three teeth?
3: Mm-hmm, out of my leg.
1: Pulled three teeth out of your leg?
3: Yeah, a dog bit me, you see. And it was sort of an old dog, and his teeth were loose. He had two incisors and a bicustard. The dog was a German sheepherder, I do believe.
2: My goodness, that can be dangerous. I hope the dog wasn't mad, Lena.
3: No, but I sure was. Although I shouldn't have been, because he was just trying to be accommodating, really.
1: Accommodating? Taking a bite out of you?
3: Yeah, I was giving myself a singing lesson, seeing I was having a little trouble with some of the notes.
1: Mm-hmm.
3: But when he sunk his teeth in my leg, I hit a high C that broke three windows in the dining room. Well, I guess somebody's got to finish those dishes, and I know who. Zippity-doo-dah, zippity-doo-dah.
2: My, my. She's awfully fond of music, isn't she, dearie?
1: She's awfully fond of her own singing. I'll go that far. But hey, I got to get these checks signed. If I can get this dad-ratted fountain pen to stop leaking all over the place.
2: Come in. Oh, it's Dr. Gamble, McGee. Hello, doctor.
4: Hello, my dear. And how are you today, Napoleon?
1: Napoleon, eh? In a complimentary mood today, ain't the doctor?
4: No, not necessarily. Napoleon was just another little egomaniac who thought he was better than he was.
2: Just the same, doctor. He almost beat Alexander the Great at Waterloo.
1: No, that was Julius Caesar, Molly. Napoleon lost the Battle of Waterloo to Sigmund Romberg.
4: I'm sorry I mentioned it. When it comes to history, what are those spots on your face, McGee?
1: Hmm?
4: Stick out your tongue. Take off your shirt.
1: Now, wait a minute. This is just fountain pen ink, butcher boy, so you can take that hungry look off your face. The only guy that's going to cut into me is the Internal Revenue Collector.
4: Well, that's too bad. I have a dull scalpel I was saving for you.
1: You make one move toward my scalp malpractice, and by the way, Fatso, is it true that the night before you passed the state medical board, every one of the examiners got a mysterious case of bonded bourbon?
4: That's an outrageous falsehood.
2: Why, of course it is.
4: That was scotch. But what's all this furor about writing letters, Snare Drum? Buttering up some rich relative?
1: If it's any of your business, Snoopy, I am paying some bills.
4: Mine is $7 when you get around to it. Which you probably won't. So few people do.
2: Oh, you got a lot of unpaid accounts, Doctor?
4: My dear girl, if people paid what they owe me, I would have 2 Cadillacs, a new X-ray machine, and a mild heart attack.
1: If you weren't such an impractical, soft-headed businessman, Dopey, you'd hand your bills over to a collection agency. For 50% of the take, they'd be... Hey, wait a minute.
4: Hmm?
1: How much dough you figure you got coming?
4: Locally, I'd say about 11,000.
1: Wow.
4: About 9,200 of which is uncollectible for various reasons.
2: Well, that's still $1,800. Well, why did you ask, dearie?
1: Because I'm going to show old Slowball here how to collect his accounts. How about it, Whistle Stop? Give me half if I collect them?
4: Why not? What can I lose? If you only collect enough to pay your own bill, it'll be sheer velvet.
2: McGee, you mean you're actually going to go around town and try and collect the old doctor's bills? Or, I mean, the doctor's old bills?
1: Every nickel of them, Snooky.
4: Don't be too optimistic, Dreamboat. You are up against the prize deadbeats of all time. They can take a hint like Hirohito took San Francisco.
2: No, don't sell McGee short, Doctor. He's had a lot of experience in bill collecting.
1: You betcha.
2: He's always been on the other end of it, of course, but he knows the technique.
1: I'm full of angles, Fatso. I got more dodges than Detroit, Michigan.
4: All right, Johnny Eager, you have the assignment. I'll have my secretary get the bills together as soon as I get back to the office.
1: Good.
4: You know, I treated a fellow just last week who got his foot in a bear trap in the dark.
1: Yeah, what that got to do with me?
4: Nothing. Only he didn't know what he was stepping into either. So long.
2: You've undertaken quite a chore, haven't you, dearie? Collecting all those dead bills?
1: Oh, my gosh, Molly. I'm just doing it for sentimental reasons.
2: Oh, you are?
1: Yeah. I love money.
0: Billy Mills and the orchestra and Guilty. Guilty.

0: My gosh, this is easy money, Molly. We've collected $29 already. Well, here's the next one. C. Edward Price, house call, $5.
1: Got an argument ready, dearie?
0: I'm the type of guy that's always got an argument ready. One yap out of this patsy and I'll threaten him with a writ of Tramus Mortimus.
1: Heavenly days, what on earth is Tramus Mortimus?
0: I don't know, I just made it up. But just mention the word writ to the average guy and he folds up like a carpenter's yardstick. Come on.
1: What's that in your hand?
0: Phony police badge. It says chicken inspector on it, but I only let him see the edge of it. He never realized.
2: Yes?
1: Get your writ ready, officer.
0: Hi, bud. You Mr. Price?
2: Yes.
0: Well, I represent Dr. Gamble.
2: Dr. Gamble? Say, if you're a friend of his, will you give him this $5? Huh? I won't have a chance to see him, and I have owed him this for a long time.
1: Well, thank you very much.
2: Now then, what did I hear about a writ?
0: Writ? Yes. I just told my wife. I bet you'd pay up and be writ off the list. Much obliged.
1: He took the wind out of your sails like lightning had struck the mast.
0: Well, if it's all going to be this easy, it won't be any fun. $34 collected already without a struggle.
1: Well, we still have to collect $1,766.
0: Mm-hmm.
1: And that, as the elephant said when he ate the snuff and sneezed, ain't hay fever. Where next?
0: Right here. I sorted the bills so the calls would come close together. Mrs. Agatha Trilby. Seems she owes $12. Delinquent. This ought to be a...
3: How many times I gotta tell you I got no rooms to rent? Huh? I don't even rent rooms. I just put that ad in the paper so my husband would think I was making some money and come home. And the minute he sticks his big red nose in this door, I'm going to break
0: now,
3: every...
0: Wait a minute. Hold it, sis. Don't get your house dressed in a hassle.
1: Well, we're not looking for rooms. We're collecting bills for Dr. Gamble.
0: Yeah.
3: That quack. I don't owe him $12, and he knows it.
0: How'd you know the amount was $12 if you didn't know it?
3: He was passing by when my twins were born in a taxi cab. I didn't ask him to help. And if he thinks they're only worth $6 a piece, I hate him 24 hours a day.
1: Now, who do we done, Mr. Bradstreet?
0: Let me look at the list. This is the address right here. Oh, my gosh, this is where Wilcox lives.
1: Harlow Wilcox?
0: Yes. He owes Gamble $4. Oh, this is going to be a pleasure. My gosh, I wonder if Racine knows he's running head over heels into debt like this.
1: Oh, I hardly call $4 head over heels.
0: Well, it ain't the amount. It's the principle of the thing. You see, if they...
4: Good day. What can I... Oh, hello, Molly. Hello, pal. Come on in.
0: I haven't got time, thanks.
1: This is business, Mr. Wilcox.
0: Junior, this is a painful thing for me to say.
4: Huh?
0: But I hate to see a young man like you deceiving the company you work for.
1: Yes.
0: After all, they have confidence
4: what
0: in you.
4: What are you talking about?
1: Your debts, Mr. Wilcox.
4: What debts?
0: Don't try to brazen it out, Junior. We're your friends.
1: Yes.
0: We want to help you.
4: Sure.
0: Every young man makes mistakes.
1: Yes.
0: Maybe you just got in with fast company. Maybe it all started innocent, matching pennies or something. Then you started putting a shot of lemon in your Coke. Not realizing that you were on the downward path. We realize that these things can
4: be... Oh, for Pete's sake, will you tell me what this is all about? I don't owe anybody a nickel.
1: Please, Mr. Wilcox. How about your account with Dr. Gamble?
0: $4, Junior. Last July 19th.
4: Let me see that.
1: Give it to him, dearie.
0: Here, boy. Just give us a reasonable explanation and the $4 and we'll hush the whole thing up. We realize...
4: Hey, wait a minute. This is not a bill.
1: What?
4: Look at it. It says memo.
0: Huh?
4: Hey, Harlow Wilcox, $4. Balance on glow coat order.
0: Well, I'll be a... How'd that get in with these bills?
1: Well, we apologize, Mr. Wilcox.
4: Oh, that's all right, folks. I remember the incident very well.
0: Yeah.
4: I was in Doc's office one day, and I commented on how shabby his linoleum was getting.
0: Oh.
4: I told him to use some Johnson's self-polishing glow coat on it.
0: Mm-hmm.
4: He said his office girl didn't have time. I told him it didn't take any time. Pour a little out, I said, and spread it around, I said.

0: And in 20 minutes or less, I said.
1: Okay. We know all about it.
0: And it would make his office linoleum look like new again. More attractive and sanitary looking to his patients. So I took some Johnson's Glow Coat up and showed him.
2: Yeah, but what that...
0: He loved it. That Glow Coat made his office look like it had been refurnished. Really sparkled. Well, sir, Doc was so tickled he ordered a case of Glow Coat right away.
1: Mm.
0: This memo was to pay the balance of the bill.
1: Okay, Waxy. I'm sorry. Come on, Molly, we better go.
0: Hey, wait a minute.
2: What is it, Mr. Wilcox? What do you want?
0: $4.
1: What?
0: Doc owes me $4. It says so right here. Come on. This is a painful thing for me to say, boy. But if the company knew you were holding out payments...
2: Give it to him, McGee, for goodness sakes.
1: Okay, I know when I'm licked. Here, Waxy, $4.
0: Thank you. You know what I'm going to do now?
2: What?
0: Go home. Oh, I am home. So long.
2: Who is this, McGee?
1: Bill says Wolf Watson, $35. Wow, this is a big one. My cut of that's going to be $17.50.
3: Yeah?
2: Good day, sir.
1: Collectors, bud. You got a bill against you for $35. Account with Dr. Gamble. Going to pay up, or do I slap you with a writ of Tramus Mortimus?
3: Take it easy, Mac. My wife's just inside.
2: Don't you owe this bill, sir?
3: What's it for? I don't remember.
1: Office treatments, bud. For a lipstick allergy.
3: Oh, criminy. Here. Here's 50. Buy a cigar. Go on. Beat it.
1: Imagine that, a $15 tip. Money talks, even if it only says hush.
2: That bill just said office treatments, $35. How'd you know it was for a lipstick allergy?
1: Oh, I made that up. He said his wife was just inside, so I thought that would get some fast action. And now, let's see. How much money we took in so far yet?
2: $84, less the $4 you had to pay Mr. Wilcox. That's an even 80.
1: My end of that is $40. Not bad. I could live good on $40 a day, I could. Well, here's the next victim, baby.
2: What's the name?
1: Lancelot Eisenhower Dempsey. Got him down for $22.
2: Well, we've only had one failure so far.
4: Hello, folks.
2: My God.
1: Wimple!
2: Heavenly days, what are you doing here, Mr. Wimple?
4: I own this house, Mrs. McGee. But don't tell Sweetie Face. You know my big old wife.
1: Yeah, but who's Lancelot Eisenhower Dempsey?
4: That's me.
1: Huh?
4: I own this house under that name.
2: Well, what's the idea of the extra house, Mr. Wimple?
4: Oh, it's just sort of a hideaway, Mrs. McGee. There isn't any furniture in it, but I come here almost every day and sit on the floor and read my bird book.
1: Your what, Wimp?
4: My bird book. Won't you come in? We can sit on the floor in the dining room. That's soft pine.
2: No, thank you, Mr. Wimple. We're out collecting bills for Dr. Gamble.
1: Got Lancelot Eisenhower Dempsey down here for $22, Wimp.
4: Oh, gracious, I forgot all about that.
1: Yeah?
4: That was for setting my broken arm the time Sweetie Face twisted it because I did something naughty.
1: Mm-hmm. What'd you do, kid?
4: Well, she put on her slacks one day.
1: Mm-hmm.
4: Although why they call them slacks on her, I'll never know. Anyhow, she had them on and she was doing her yogi exercises and had her ankles crossed behind her head.
1: Uh-huh.
4: I taped them together with adhesive tape. Oh. Then I stood well back and made faces at her.
2: Well, how on earth did she get loose again?
4: She rolled across the room and knocked the telephone off the hook.
1: Oh, called the police, eh?
4: Yes, but they didn't answer. I'd cut the wires. An aluminum salesman cut her loose 2 days later after he gave her a cooking demonstration first. I hid here for 2 whole weeks that time.
2: Mr. Wimple, I don't like to be inquisitive, but how did you happen to marry Sweetie Face?
4: Well, I didn't. She married me. She asked me one night, "Can you cook, Wallace?" And I said, "Well, I can make fudge." And she said, "I think I'll marry you anyway." And I said, "No, dear," I said, "but you can be a sister to me." And she said, "You think so, brother?" The next thing I knew, we were on our honeymoon. You won't tell her I live here under another name, will you?
2: Oh, of course not, Mr. Wimple.
4: Here's Dr. Gamble's $22, Mr. McGee.
1: Oh, thanks. How'd you ever think up Lancelot Eisenhower Dempsey, Wimp?
4: Oh, it just appealed to me somehow. It's such a brave name. Well, remember now, don't tell.

0: X-Men sing, "The Leader Doesn't Like Music."
1: Our leader is, to say the least, a most peculiar fellow. He seems to know his instrument.

0: getting tired, McGee.
1: Yeah.
0: My calves feel old enough to have calves of their own.
1: Getting kind of bushed myself, Tootsie. How much dough we got so far?
0: $102. 51 of it is yours.
1: Not bad, not bad. Do you realize that's $20,000 a year? Remind me to have ice cream on my pie for lunch. My standard of living has been too low.
0: Now, take it easy, pet. After all, this is... Oh, there's Mayor Latrivia. Yoo-hoo, Mr. Mayor.
1: Hi, Latriv.
2: Hello there. What are you doing in this end of town?
0: We're collecting old bills for Dr. Gamble, Your Honor.
2: Any success?
1: Well, the old bone bender is still in the same tax bracket, Latriv, but we've said hello to some money he'd kissed goodbye.
0: Say, speaking of kisses, Mr. Mayor, how's Miss Tremaine these days?
2: Fine, fine, thank you. I just saw her a few minutes ago. Bless her little red head.
1: Redhead? I thought she was a brunette.
0: I thought she was a blonde.
2: She was. Both. But she has a chance to appear in a new play, and she's been experimenting a little with her hair.
0: Oh? Will she go to Hollywood, Mr. Mayor?
2: I hope not.
1: So does Doc Gamble. She still got both your pictures glaring at each other on the top of her piano?
2: Well, I must say that Doctor's photo has a certain menacing expression, but mine is rather pleasant, I think. Mine is smiling, like Don Amici.
0: Donna who?
2: Donna Michi.
1: Who's she?
2: It isn't a she, it's a he. Don Amici. He played Alexander Graham Bell.
0: Really? What'd they play and who won?
2: They didn't play anything and nobody won. That is, it was a moving picture and Amici played Bell.
1: You mean the telephone bell?
2: Yes. I mean, he played the part of the man who invented the telephone.
0: Oh. Which part of the man did he play? The head and shoulders, I presume.
2: He played all of him. I mean, the character was... Amici impersonated... Oh, no.
1: Oh, no what?
2: Not today. I'm much too busy. Believe me, McGee, this is so... So...
0: So silly?
2: No. So long.
1: Well, shall we make one more collection, Molly?
0: How far do we have to go?
1: It's right here. Right handy. Come on. Hi, Bud. You Mr. Andrew White?
3: Yes, I am. Why?
0: We're collecting for Dr. Gamble, sir.
1: Got a bill against you for $19, Bud. You gonna pony up, or do I slap you with a writ of Tramus Mortimus?
3: Well, there's no use making any threats, brother. If I owe the money, I'll be glad to pay. Must have been an oversight, because... By the way, haven't we met before?
0: Well, personally, I don't know you from a load of hay. Except a load of hay isn't parted on the side.
1: Your puss is kind of familiar, Bud. You from Peoria?
3: No. What's your name?
1: McGee.
0: Fibber McGee.
3: Fibber McGee. That's it.
1: Huh?
3: Legion Convention in Chicago, 1935.
1: Oh, my gosh. Yeah. You're that Andy White. Well, what do you know? This is my wife, Molly, Andy. Meet Andy White, Molly.
0: How do you do, I'm sure.
3: Well, glad to meet any wife, Fibber McGee. Mm. You remember me, eh, McGee?
1: Oh, I'll say I do, comrade. I and you had a room together at the convention. I filled the pillowcases with water and you threw them out the window at the Sherman Hotel.
0: Ah, well, men are boys grown tall and silly.
1: Yeah, imagine meeting old Andy White. Well, it sure is good to see you, comrade.
3: Well, I'm especially happy to see you, too, comrade.
1: Why, comrade?
3: Because, comrade, you owe me $100 I loaned you to pay your hotel bill. Oh. I still got the IOU right here, see? $100. Got that much with you? Comrade?
0: Well, say something, comrade.
1: Hello.

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0: McGee, did you ever get straight on how much we owe Dr. Gamble out of those collections?
1: Yep, $49 of Doc's dough was in that $100 I paid off, besides the bill for $7 he says we owe him.
0: Heavenly days, now we owe him $56 instead of $7.
1: Yep. Wonder who's going to try to collect that for him.
0: Good night. Good night, all.
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1: No, Leroy. No, no, no. For the 1,001th time, no. Do you get it? No.
2: What did he say, Leroy?
3: He said no.
2: Where is he?
3: Out on the front porch on the swing.
2: What's he doing?
3: What do you think he's doing? Just lying there.
2: Let me try him. You stay here.
0: Well, it looks as if they were closing in on Uncle Throckmorton. 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

0: Now let's return to the great Gildersleeve, where we left him taking his ease on his front porch, stretched out comfortably in the swing.
1: Got to oil this thing. It squeaks.
2: Unky, darling.
1: Yes, my dear?
2: Unky, mind if I sit down?
1: Go right ahead.
2: Oh, don't move. I don't want to disturb you.
1: Sit down, sit down. There's plenty of room. Just move my feet.
2: Well.
1: Yeah, I know. I got to oil it.
2: Unky, darling.
1: Yes, my dear?
2: Would you like this pillow under your head?
1: I had it under my head. It's too hot.
2: Oh. Would you like me to swing you a little?
1: That would be nice.
2: Unky.
1: Yes?
2: You're sure I'm not crowding you?
3: Oh, for corn's sake, ask him!
1: Ask him what? What's he talking about? Come out here, Leroy.
3: You want me out?
2: Leroy, you dope.
3: What did I do?
2: I was just getting around to it.
1: Now listen to me, both of you. There's no use getting around to anything, because you're not going to get around me.
3: Do you know what he's talking about, Marge?
1: I know what you're up to.
2: Uncle Mort, really, I don't know what you're thinking, but all...
1: Never mind. Now listen to your uncle.
3: Listen to your uncle.
1: You too.
3: I'm listening.
1: I've explained to you children, this is my vacation. And I've told you both 9 million times we are not going to Grass Lake.
2: Oh, Uncle Mort, you don't understand.
1: I understand perfectly. What don't I understand?
2: The Bullards are going. They're going this afternoon.
1: The Bullards are nothing but social climbers, if you want my opinion. Then you may tell them I said so. No, don't do that. I don't see what the Bullards have got to do with it anyway. Ye gods, you practically lived at the Bullards all summer. It wouldn't hurt you to see a little less of them, particularly that Marshall.
2: Very well, if that's the way you feel about it. But it might interest you to know that it wouldn't surprise me if I married Marshall one of these days.
3: I'll bet it'd surprise Marshall.
2: Oh, shut up!
1: Leroy, you talk much too much. Hand me that newspaper. I'm sorry if I said anything about Marshall. Marshall's all right, in his way. That kid brother of his. That Craig.
3: Unc.
1: Yes?
3: Never mind.
1: What is it?
3: I was going to ask you something, but if I asked you, you'd say no, so I guess I won't ask.
1: If it has anything to do with Grass Lake, your assumption is correct.
3: Gee, I haven't been swimming all summer, hardly. Some boys get to go swimming all the time.
1: Yes, yes.
3: Last time I was in swimming was the 4th of July. Yep, 4th of July. That was the last time. The last swim I had, 4th of July. Some vacation, no swimming. All I do is hang around the house. I've probably forgotten how to swim. Don't blame me if I fall out of a boat someday and drown.
1: Then stay out of boats. Go away, Leroy. Go find something to do.
3: What?
1: Don't ask me.
3: That's just the trouble. There's nothing to do around here.
1: Don't tell me that. Why, I could be busy every minute if I wanted to. I just don't want to. Don't give me that look, Leroy.
3: Huh?
1: Don't sit there looking like a sick spaniel. Go do something, or I'll find something for you to do.
3: Okay, okay.
1: Ye gods, I'll be glad when school starts again. Man works hard all year. He's entitled to a little relaxation. Instead of running around all over the country. Grass Lake. I'd like to see anybody get me off this porch. I'd like to see anybody get me out of this swing.

0: Gilfreath?
1: Out here, Bertie, on the porch.
0: I brought you something, Mr. Gilfreath, a pitcher of nice cold lemonade.
1: Well, that's mighty thoughtful of you, Bertie.
0: Yes, sir. I said to myself, it's such a hot day, I said, I bet Mr. Gilfreath would like something cold to drink in case he gets thirsty.
1: Well, you were right, Bertie. Set it right down here on the porch where I can reach down and grab it.
0: Oh, my goodness, I forgot to bring you a glass. I'll go get you one.
1: Who wants a glass? Here, I'll drink it out of the pitcher.
0: Oh, Mr. Gilfreath, that's no way. My goodness, look at that man drink.
1: Boy, that hits the spot. I think I'll hit it again.
0: Oh, Mr. Gilfreath, suppose somebody was to come along now and see you. Let me go get you a glass. Folks will think we don't live right.
1: That's nonsense, Bertie. The best people drink out of pitchers. Tastes better that way. You mean to tell me you've never drunk well water out of a bucket? Old oaken bucket?
0: No, sir.
1: All cool and dripping right out of the well?
0: No, sir, I haven't.
1: Neither have I, but I've always wanted to.
0: I heard about a lady once. She drank well water and it had polywogs in it.
1: Oh, go on.
0: It's a fact. She was sitting up one night playing dominoes and all of a sudden they heard a croak. They had to rush her to the hospital and operate.
1: Bertie?
0: They took a frog out of her that big.
1: Bertie, that whole story is nothing but plain superstition.
0: Maybe so, but it's a fact.
1: Did you know the lady this happened to?
0: No, sir, but I knew a carpenter that put a new roof on the house she lived in. That was some years after she moved out.
1: Oh, I see.
0: And do you know they told him that to look at that woman, you never would have guessed that she once had a frog inside of her. So my advice is, stick to lemonade.
1: Yeah, I'll do that, Bertie. Thanks for the advice, and thanks for the lemonade. I'll finish it later.
0: Mr. Gilfreath?
1: Yes, Bertie?
0: Mr. Gilfreath, I've been thinking.
1: It's pretty hot weather for that, isn't it, Bertie?
0: Yes, sir, that's what I was thinking. It's so hot and all, and here it is, Labor Day weekend, last weekend of your vacation.
1: Don't remind me.
0: You ain't had no vacation at all, hardly.
1: Oh, I don't know.
0: You ain't. You really ain't. And you worked so hard all year.
1: Yeah, that's true, Bertie. Yeah, quite true.
0: Just lying here on the swing all the time. That ain't no kind of vacation.
1: But I like lying here. I find it restful.
0: I know, but that's no
1: These are strenuous times, you know, Bertie. A man has to husband his strength. Big things ahead. Big problems. Reconversion and all that. Wears you out just to think about them.
0: Then you hadn't ought to think about them. You know, maybe if you was to get out of town, maybe if you was to go to some nice place for the weekend. You know, some nice place like Grass Lake, maybe.
1: Bertie, who sent you out here with that lemonade?
0: Who sent who out where? With what lemonade?
1: You get out of here, Bertie, and you take that lemonade with you. Hey, no, wait a minute.
0: Yes?
1: I might have one last sip.
0: You have a sippy, sis.
1: There. Take it away now. Take it back to Marjorie. And you tell her for me, Bertie, I'm not stirring off this porch.
0: Yes, sir.
1: And I'm not either. No, by George, I'm not. Well, if it is... Hey, Peavy!
2: Oh, hello, Mr. Gilfreath.
1: Is it hot enough for you?
2: I was just about to ask you the same thing.
1: Well, what's your hurry? Come on up on the porch.
2: Well, I can't really stop, Mr. Gilfreath. I've got to be getting down and open up the shop. I'm pretty late as it is.
1: That's nonsense. Come on up and be sociable.
2: Yeah. Lying on the swing, I see.
1: Yeah, just taking it easy, Peavy. The only way to enjoy life. Especially on holidays.
2: Yeah, I wouldn't say that. Mrs. Peavy and I planned a little jaunt for the weekend.
1: Mistake?
2: That is, Mrs. Peavy planned it. I'm going along. Driving out to visit a cousin. Cousin Clara. That is, she's a cousin of Mrs. Peavy's. No relation of mine.
1: Sounds like a whale of a time.
2: I wouldn't say that exactly. As a matter of fact, if I knew any way to get out of it...
1: Peavy,
2: I...
1: any man who takes his car out on the road this weekend is a darn fool.
2: That's what I say. Well, I may do it, and I may not. I don't know. I'll never forget the day the war ended.
1: Why? What's the war got to do with it?
2: Well, when I heard the news, it came right in the middle of supper. Mrs. Peavy cooked me some rhubarb that evening. I'm very fond of rhubarb. Stewed rhubarb. I got the Studebaker down off the block, and I backed her out into Elm Street.
1: Oh? Well, what happened?
2: Well, the light turned green, and my goodness, those drivers. I ran her right back up the drive and put her back on the blocks again. I never saw anything like it. So, as I say, we may be driving out to Cousin Clara's, and we may not. What are your plans for the holiday, Mr. Gildersleeve?
1: My plans, Peavy, are to spend Labor Day right here in my own front yard, on my own front porch, and not stir off it.
2: Very wise decision. Of course, you haven't my problem, though I shouldn't refer to her as a problem. Mrs. Peavy and I usually see more or less eye to eye on things. More or less. Oh, who's the little fellow coming up to walk there?
1: Huh? What? Oh. That Bullard kid.
2: Cunning little tyke, isn't he?
1: Mm-hmm. Cunning like a fox. Oh. Hello, Craig.
3: Can Leroy play?
1: I guess so. This is Mr. Peavy, Craig. You know Mr. Peavy.
3: I want Leroy to play with me.
1: Well, Leroy's upstairs, I think. You can go up to his room and see if you want.
3: I want him to come out and play.
1: He'll have to take that up with Leroy. He's upstairs. Mr. Peavy and I are trying to talk now, Craig, so...
3: Tell Leroy to come down.
1: Look, Craig, you little so-and-so.
2: Oh, Mr. Gildersleeve, he's only a child.
1: Well, he started it.
2: Perhaps you don't understand, Craig. Mr. Gildersleeve and I are trying to talk about something important, so... Why don't you just run along and...
3: I want Leroy to play with me.
2: Yes, I know, but Mr. Gildersleeve's already told you that Leroy is upstairs. So if you just go
3: I
2: up...
3: want him to come down.
2: Listen, little boy, I don't care what you want. You go on about your business. If you'll excuse me, Mr. Gildersleeve, I think I'll be going on about mine.
1: Yeah, I don't blame you, Peavy.
2: I'll leave you with your little friend. I hope you have a nice holiday, you too.
1: Yes, you coward. Well... What are you looking at? Well, don't just stand there and stare. Kid gives me the willies. Well, say something.
3: I want Leroy to play with me.
1: All right. Oh, Leroy.
4: Yeah, what do you want?
1: Hurry down here, my boy. Company. Dirty trick. But now maybe I can get a little peace and quiet.

0: Uncle Mort, guess what?
1: Marjorie, never frighten a man like that.
0: I'm sorry, Unky. I didn't know you were asleep. Oh, Unky, guess where I've been?
1: You seem out of breath.
0: I've been over at the Bullards.
1: No.
0: And guess what? They've asked me to go to Grass Lake with them.
1: Well, how'd you work that?
0: They're leaving this afternoon. And guess how long they're staying? Till Monday night. Can I go? Is it all right? Please say I can go. Please be a nice uncle and say I can.
1: Well,
0: they've got it all arranged. About the room at the hotel, I mean. Marshall's going to sleep with somebody. Mr. Bullard's going to sleep with somebody else.
1: Well,
0: I don't know. But Mrs. Bullard and I are going to share a room together. They've got it all arranged. Can I go, please?
1: Well, I don't see why not. Certainly. I think that'd be fine.
0: Oh, Uncle, you're so wonderful.
1: That takes care of her.
0: Oh, I could love you to death.
1: No, Marjorie, do you want to break the swing?
0: What's come over her?
1: Nothing, Leroy, nothing. Get up, my dear, and let's keep this quiet.
0: I won't say a word. Say a word about what?
1: Oh, nothing. Where's Craig? I thought you were playing with Craig, Leroy.
2: He's upstairs.
1: What's he doing?
2: Hiding.
1: But you're not looking for him.
2: Nope.
1: Leroy? By George, I've got to hand it to you. Why didn't I think of that?
2: Listen, I asked the question. What's going on here? What's she feeling so good about?
0: Well, I'm not feeling good, particularly. I mean, why shouldn't I feel good? After all, it's natural, isn't it, to feel good? Oh, here comes Judge Hooker. Hello, Judge.
3: Morning, Marjorie. Leroy, Gildy. Well, this is a glorious day, isn't it?
0: Glorious?
3: Glorious beginning for a glorious weekend. Gildy, what are your plans?
1: My plans?
3: Never mind what they are, because they've just been changed.
1: My plans, Judge, are to spend the weekend right here where I am.
3: Why, you old stick in the mud. You can't stay here on Labor Day. Now, listen, I got an idea. It's wonderful. Why don't we all drive out to Grass Lake?
0: Yeah, we could phone for it.
1: What's this about Grass Lake? Why has everybody got to go to Grass Lake?
3: Well, Labor Day weekend, Gildy. You always go somewhere Labor Day weekend.
1: Why go to Grass Lake?
3: Where else is it to go?
1: Well?
3: It's a golf tournament, Gildy, open to everybody.
1: I've given up golf. Haven't played it in a year. Not that I couldn't beat you, you old goat.
3: Prove it.
2: Yeah.
1: I don't need to.
2: Come on, Unc, show them. I'm betting on you.
1: It's much too late. Everybody in town is going to Grass Lake. We couldn't get reservations.
3: I phoned this morning. They had one double room left, and I reserved it. Just on the chance.
1: Mm.
3: Of course, there's the problem of the children.
0: Oh, you don't need to worry about me. I'm already going with the Bullards.
2: What? Hey, that's a big ship. She gets to go and I don't. That's no fair. She always gets to go everywhere and I don't get to do anything. That's a jip.
1: Be quiet.
2: I don't care. It's a jip.
0: Please come, Uncle Mort. It'd be such fun if we were all there.
2: Big jip.
3: Come on, Gildy. Now, don't be a wet blanket. We'll find a place for Leroy.
2: I can sleep in my Boy Scout sleeping bag.
3: We'll have more fun than a battle of monkeys.
4: Mr. Gilsleeve, I heard what the judge said and I think you ought to go.
2: Yeah,
3: come on, Gildy, for the love of Mike. Quiet!
1: Listen, all of you, let me make myself perfectly clear. I have not the slightest intention of going to Grass Lake now or ever. Do you understand? We are not going to Grass Lake. And that's final. So, we went to Grass Lake. But that's another story. And before we get into it, here's something of importance from our craft representative.
5: Mr. Lang?
6: Yes?
5: You're just the man I want to see. Why can't I always buy parquet margarine when I go to the store? The war is over, isn't it?
6: Well, sure, everyone knows the war is over. 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
5: It's so economical, too.
6: Right you are. 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
1: Well, as I say, we drove out to Grass Lake, Leroy and the judge and I. It's a four-hour drive. We made it in eight. You know, Labor Day weekend.
3: Come on, Gildy, they're honking at you.
1: I can hear them. The thing is stalled.
3: Step step on the starter.
1: What do you think I'm stepping on?
3: Is the ignition on?
1: Of course it's on.
3: Well, then you flooded it.
2: Hey, Unc, there's a good humor, man.
1: Not now, Leroy.
2: I'm hungry.
3: Try it again.
7: Hey, come on.
1: Listen, you want to make something out of it?
3: Just get the car going, Gildy. Get the car going.
1: That's easy enough to say.
3: Well, if you hadn't flooded it like a fool.
1: Oh, I suppose you could drive it better.
3: Well, I certainly hope so.
1: Very well, Horace. You know so much, you take the wheel. Go ahead, I wash my hands of it.
2: Where are you going, Unc?
1: Around to the other side.
2: Hey, Unc, the good humor man. Oh, nuts.
3: All set?
1: Go ahead. I'd just like to see you.
3: Just as I thought. The ignition wasn't on.
1: Who turned it off?
2: I never touched it. I was back here all the time.
1: Well, go ahead, Judge. If you're going to drive, drive. Well, we started off. I'd like to say at this point that the judge is without doubt one of the worst drivers in the whole of North America. Every time we came to a curb... Stop the car! Stop the car!
2: Boy, that was close.
1: Look, Horace, either I drive this car or I get out and walk.
3: Have it your own way, Gilda. Have it your own way.
1: Shove over.
3: Get off of my foot!
1: Well, if you'd get out and walk around instead of making me crawl over you...
2: Hey, Unc!
1: What?
2: There's a man. He's selling popcorn.
1: That's nice.
3: That's right. Strip the gears.
1: They're my gears.
2: Hey!
3: Watch it, Gildy, watch it.
1: Listen, who's driving this car?
2: You ask me, nobody.
1: Oh. Yes, it was a lovely trip. We started before lunch and we got there too late for supper. It was after dark and you couldn't see a thing. But there we were at beautiful Grass Lake. File out, Leroy. Leroy, wake up back there.
2: Uh-huh. What?
1: We're there. Hooray! Judge, you take the grips and I'll get the golf bag.
3: No, Gildy, I'll tell you. Why don't you take the grips and I'll take the golf bag?
1: Judge, do we have to make a whole great big thing out of this?
3: No, Gildy, of course not.
1: Then don't be an old woman. Let's get this darn trunk open.
3: Your uncle is evidently a little short-tempered, Leroy, as a result of his long trip.
1: Leroy, you take your sleeping bag.
2: Let's have it.
1: I don't suppose they have a bellhop in this broken-down hotel.
3: Well, as a matter of fact, Gildy, we're not staying at the hotel.
1: Oh, what?
3: No, we're staying at Honeymoon Cottage.
1: Judge, you didn't tell me this.
3: Well, it's perfectly all right, Gildy. It's owned by the hotel. Hotel was filled up, but it's right next door.
1: Honeymoon Cottage, huh? All right, come on.

0: Honeymoon Cottage. What memories it holds for me. In that room, that dear little room where we spent the night. They called it a double because it had a double bed. That's all it had.
1: Holy smokes, is this where we sleep?
2: Quaint, isn't it?
0: You didn't mention the double bed, Judge. You didn't tell me about that.
2: Well, I'll tell you, Gildy. Labor Day...
0: You old goat, you knew about this all the time. Do you expect the two of us to sleep in that thing?
2: Unless you want to sleep on the floor.
0: Leroy is the lucky one. He brought a sleeping bag. Leroy, how would it be
1: if... Oh, no, you don't. This sleeping bag is mine. I got it for my birthday, and I'm sleeping in it. I'm going to take it out on the lawn and sleep there.
0: Oh, no, you're not.
1: Why not?
0: Because guests will be walking on you. You're going to sleep right in here with us.
1: Oh, Corn, what's the use of having a sleeping bag?
2: I'll tell you, Leroy. There seems to be a little balcony outside the window here. You could spread your sleeping bag out there.
1: Hey, not bad.
2: Somebody at the door, Gildy.
0: Yeah, I'll go.
3: Can Leroy play?
4: What? You here?
3: I want Leroy to play with me.
0: Well, he can't. It's past his bedtime and it's way past yours. Now go back to your room. Ye gods.
2: That was the little Bullard boy, wasn't it?
0: Yes, it was, Judge. We drive all the way up here, 125 miles, and what do we get?
5: Can Leroy play?
0: I give up. Let's go to bed. Go to bed. Ha! To bed, but not to sleep. You ever try to sleep with an old goat like Judge Hooker? All knees and elbows. And his feet, cold, like two dead flounders. Kept telling him to get him off of me. Get him off of me, Hooker.
2: What's that? What's that?
0: Shove over. You're hogging the bed.
2: How can I be hogging it? I'm falling out.
0: Well, somebody's hogging it.
1: How about a little quiet in there? How can anybody sleep?
0: Pipe down, Leroy. Pipe down. Well, I turned my pillow over and I tried again. The judge didn't have any trouble, though. He was asleep in no time. Oh, fine. I lay there and listened to that for a couple of hours. And then, finally, I began to doze off. I began to dream. Oh! Oh, shut up!
3: I want Leroy to play with me. I want Leroy to play with me. I want Leroy to play with me. I want Leroy to play with me.
0: Oh, shut up!
2: Gildy, what's the matter?
0: Oh, shut up!
2: Gildy!
0: Oh, be quiet, Judge. You want to wake the whole hotel?
1: What's going on in there?
0: Nothing, Leroy, nothing. Go to sleep. The judge just had a bad dream, that's all. Turn over, Horace. Try sleeping on your little tummy.
2: Yes, yes, yes, yes.
0: And try to keep your knee out of my face.
2: Yes, yes.
0: Then it began all over again. A long struggle to get back to sleep. I tried to think of pleasant things. I tried to think of my bed at home. No good. Tried to think of Leela. Tried to think of the way she looked. Somehow, I couldn't quite remember. Then suddenly I met someone that I'd never met before. And oh, she was beautiful. She was awfully beautiful. Funny, neither of us said a word. I guess because no words were needed. It seemed as if we'd known each other all our lives. I just took her hand, she took mine. And we walked together down to the shore of the lake where the moon was shining. And there I took her in my arms.
2: Gildy, let go, let go.
0: Keith, what you for?
2: You're strangling me.
0: Oh. Gee. Sorry, Judge, sorry.
1: Say, for corn's sake, what's going on in there?
0: Nothing, Leroy. Go back to sleep.
1: Fat chance.
0: Fat chance. There was no more sleep that night. 5:30 daylight began to ooze in under the shades. I couldn't stand it. Got up quietly and began to dress.
1: Now what, Unc?
0: Shh. Don't wake up the judge, Leroy. Get your things on. We're getting out of here. We're going back to town.
1: What?
0: Don't start a fuss. I'll make it up to you some way, my boy. I'll make it up to you.
1: Okay.
0: Shh.
1: Some night, hey, Unc?
0: Yeah, some night, Leroy. We got dressed and packed our things as quietly as we could. Then we tiptoed to the door and opened it. We got everything.
1: What about the judge? How'll he get back to town?
0: Oh, he'll get back. He has friends. Look at him lying there. I hate a man who sleeps with his mouth open. Close the door, Leroy. Softly. Softly.
2: Wait a minute, Gildy. I'm coming with you.
0: Oh! Why, the old goat.

0: So it was back to town, back to good old Summerfield. Yeah, there were traffic jams 5 miles long. But we didn't care, did we, Leroy?
1: Nah, they were all going the other way, the dope.
0: Yeah, that's right. We made wonderful time, and before we knew it, there we were, home sweet home. And that, my dear, is why you never saw hide nor hair of us at Grass Lake.
2: But, Uncle Mort, I don't understand. Leroy never once got a chance to go in swimming?
1: Yeah, but Sunday I had a banana split and a strawberry soda and a cherry phosphate. And today I had a battleship Sunday and 2 root beer floats.
0: Mm-hmm, and that cake, Leroy.
1: Yeah.
0: Yeah, I think Leroy and I have reached an understanding. That's why he's always going to do as I tell him hereafter. Aren't you, Leroy?
1: That's right, Unc.
0: And never beg to go places or be allowed to do things when I don't want him to.
1: That's right.
0: And always do the chores that have been assigned to him without being told.
1: And pick up my things and always keep my room neat.
0: Mm-hmm. This is too good to last. You better tune in next week, folks. Leroy, are you feeling all right?
1: I don't know, Unc. I'm not sure.
0: Good night, everybody. Leroy, you come with me.

0: The Great Gildersleeve is played by Harold Perry. It is written by John Whedon and Sam Moore. The music is by Jack Meekin. This is John Lang speaking for the Kraft Cheese Company and inviting you to listen in again next week for the further adventures of the Great Gildersleeve.
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0: 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You just heard an episode of The Great Gildersleeve, which originally aired Sunday, September 2nd, 1945, 81 years ago today, titled Going to Grass Lake. This episode of The Great Gildersleeve originally aired Wednesday, September 2nd, 1953, 73 years ago today. Its title, Leroy's Girl Joe Mack.
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0: Here it is September, about the time boys and girls are thinking about returning to school. The great Gildersleeve's nephew, Leroy, doesn't like to think about it, but as long as he has to, he has some very unusual thoughts on the subject.
1: Hey, Unc, school starts next week, you know.
2: Yes, I know, Leroy.
1: I want to talk to you about this school business.
2: Oh?
1: I got an idea.
2: Young man, you are not going off and join the Foreign Legion. You go to school the way I had to.
1: Well, I'm not trying to get out of going to school. Why, I wouldn't dream of such a thing.
2: You wouldn't, huh?
1: Oh, no, Unc. I realize the importance of an education. I appreciate all the sacrifices you make to help me get it.
2: Leroy, you're after something.
1: Yeah.
2: What is it?
1: Unc, I want to change schools.
2: Change schools? But the teachers are just getting used to you. You're passing.
1: I don't want them feeling sorry for me.
2: Nonsense, my boy. Never change schools in the middle of an education. Especially when you're passing.
1: Oh, God. A lot of kids change schools.
2: But, Leroy, there's not another school in this neighborhood.
1: Well, all I want to go to is on the other side of town. The Otto K. Summers Junior High.
2: Oh, my goodness. That's 4 miles away. By the time you got there, school would be out.
1: I got it all figured, Unc. I can ride down to the water department with you every morning, walk across to the post office, take the 10th Avenue bus, transfer at Woodley Boulevard, take the streetcar, get off at the ballpark, cut across left field, and I'm there.
2: Leroy, this whole idea is coming out of left field. What's behind it?
1: Nothing.
2: You don't even know anybody at that school.
1: Yes, I do.
2: Who?
1: Well...
2: Bertie! Yes, Bertie.
3: What can Bertie do?
2: Leroy says he wants to change school.
3: He does?
2: Do you know what's behind it?
3: No, sir. This is the first I heard of it.
2: He wants to attend that junior high way across town.
3: Oh, Leroy, it'll take you an hour to get there.
1: Well, that's okay. I'll have that much more time to study on the bus.
2: No, I know you're up to something.
3: I'll get it.
2: Never mind, Bertie. I'll go.
4: Hi, Mr. Gildersleeve.
2: Oh, hello, Marvin. Come in.
4: I'm in. Hi, Leroy.
1: Hi.
4: What's the matter with him? He doesn't seem glad to see me.
1: I've seen you all summer.
4: I know. I'm a pest.
1: I'll say.
2: Leroy, that's no way to talk to Marvin.
4: That's okay. I'm used to it.
2: Yeah, I'm afraid Leroy's a little put out, Marvin. He wants to change schools.
4: Yeah, I know.
2: You do?
1: Marvin, you keep out of this.
4: I've seen it coming all summer.
1: Marvin, you better keep quiet.
2: Go ahead, Marvin.
4: What do I do? Keep quiet or go ahead?
1: What am I offered? I'll offer you a punch in the nose.
4: I'd rather have a quarter.
2: All right, Marvin, let's have the facts.
4: They're juicy.
1: Marvin!
4: Look at Leroy blush.
1: Cut it out, Marvin.
4: Leroy wants to change schools because of a girl.
2: A girl,
1: man. Oh, gosh.
2: Who is she, Marvin?
4: Ah, some chick he met at the roller rink.
2: Well, if Leroy likes her, she must be a fine little girl.
4: She's terrible.
1: She is not.
4: She ties her hair in back and she looks like a pony.
1: Marvin, you better go home now.
4: I'm talking to your uncle.
2: Where does your little girlfriend live, Leroy?
1: She lives in a very nice section.
2: Well, I'm sure she does.
4: She goes barefooted.
2: Oh?
4: Except when she roller skates.
1: She only goes barefoot in the summer. A lot of kids do.
2: What's her name, Leroy?
4: Her name's Mac. Imagine a girl's name Mac. Boy, is that stupid.
1: Her name is McCoy. Joe McCoy.
4: Imagine a girl named Joe. That's stupider.
1: It's short for Josephine, stupid.
4: Josephine, stupid. That would be a good name for her.
1: Watch it, Marvin.
2: Leroy, is this Mac, this girl, the only reason you want to change school?
1: I don't want to talk about it. And if I go to any school, I'm going to her school.
2: Now, Leroy.
1: And if I can't go to her school, I may just hop a freight train. She may hop one with me. She's not afraid to do anything.
2: Leroy. She.
4: Don't worry, Mr. Gildersleeve. I'll get over girls. I did.

0: I don't understand why Leroy never mentioned the girl. He hasn't had her over home. I wonder if he's ever had her in Petey's for a soda. Hello, Petey.
1: Hello, Mr. Gildersleeve. What can I do for you today?
0: Petey, has Leroy been in here with any new little girls?
1: No, he hasn't even been here with any old little girls.
0: I mean strangers. Leroy has gone overboard for a little girl named Josephine McCoy, and I'd like to know more about her.
1: Why don't you call up Mr. and Mrs. McCoy? If you want to know the real McCoy.
0: Yes, yes.
1: That was a little witticism, Mr. Gildersleeve. If you want the McCoy about McCoy, call the McCoy.
0: I get it, Petey.
1: No, you aren't laughing.
2: True.
1: I can't stand a sourpuss.
0: What?
1: When a man takes the trouble to think up something funny, you ought to have the decency to laugh at it.
0: Petey, I'm not in a laughing mood.
1: That's what I say, Killjoy.
0: Oh. I'm sorry I came in.
1: What do you want to buy?
0: Nothing.
1: So am I.
0: Phoebe, I just came in to see if you knew anything about the company Leroy's keeping.
1: Well, it seems to me there is a McCoy family living across town.
0: Leroy's quite taken with this girl. Wants to go to her school.
1: You don't say.
0: The boy has me puzzled, Phoebe.
1: That could be.
0: He usually confides in me. Brings his little friends to the house. This time I can't pry a thing out of him.
1: Yeah, Mr. Gildersleeve, if I were you, I wouldn't worry about Leroy.
0: Yeah, maybe I am overly concerned. But I've never heard of the McCoys.
1: No, maybe they haven't heard of you either.
0: Well, Peavy, just that I don't know what kind of bringing up the girl has had. Of course, I trust Leroy's judgment.
1: Yeah, yeah.
0: After all, I raised him, and he's picked up a lot of my traits. He's a chip off the old block. You know how level-headed I am.
1: Well, everybody does.
0: So, if Leroy continues to follow in my footsteps and uses his brains like me, I have nothing to worry about.
1: No, I wouldn't do that.

0: Right, George, I'm not going to speculate any more about Leroy's little girlfriend. I'm going to insist that he bring her to the house. Maybe the thing to do is invite her for dinner. That way she'll never suspect I'm looking her over. Bertie!
1: You home, Miss Disney?
0: Yes, I'm home.
1: I thought you was home.
0: Where's Leroy?
2: He's upstairs talking on the extension phone.
0: Oh?
2: Talking to some boy named Mac.
0: Bertie, that isn't a boy. She's a girl.
2: Come again?
0: Mac is a girl. Joe McCoy.
2: Who's Joe?
0: Joe is Mac.
2: Yes.
0: Joe is short for Josephine.
2: Yes.
0: And Mac is short for McCoy.
2: Oh, my God. She's long on sharp names.
0: That's right.
2: So that's the girl Leroy's been so mysterious about.
0: Yeah, but we're going to put an end to the mystery.
2: Yes, sir.
0: Bertie, can we have her over for dinner tonight?
2: Oh, yes. I think that'd be nice. I'd like to get a look at that Joe Mac myself.
0: Well, I'm sure she's a very nice girl, but naturally, we're interested in the people Leroy associates with.
2: Yes, sir, especially girls.
0: Your parents are always interested.

0: her?
1: Well, I'm doing my best to get to know her. How about asking her over right now?
0: We have pot roast and green beans, Leroy.
2: Oh, gosh, she wouldn't come today. She wants to get up on top of the house and clean the leaves out of the gutters.
1: On top of the house?
2: Yeah. Leon!
1: But Leroy... Oop, he's gone.
0: Looks like the pot roast and green beans lost out to the bare feet and blue jeans.
1: Well, that does it. I'm going to meet that girl this afternoon.
0: How you going to do that?
1: Well, I'm water commissioner. I can go over there under the pretext of reading the water meter.
0: Yes, sir.
1: What's so funny, Bertie?
0: The green beans lost out to the blue jeans, so you're going to read the water meter to me.

0: This must be the place. Not a bad house she lives in. Two-car garage. Yeah, there are two boys on the roof. No, one got a horse's tail. That must be the girl. Yeah, I can't get over it. Girls with horses' tails and boys with drake's tails. Yeah, if I can sneak up behind this tree, I can get a better look at her. Darn dry leaves make a lot of noise.
1: Oh, we got most of the leaves out of the gutter. What do we do with them, Joe?
2: We'll go down and burn them, Buster.
1: I sort of like the way you call me Buster.
0: Buster.
1: Let's sit up here on the roof and talk a while.
2: What's the matter? You tired? I've done all the work.
1: Uh-huh. I just like to talk to you. You're the only girl I can talk to like a boy.
2: If you talk to me like I'm a girl, I'll fuck you.
3: I'll bet she would.
1: Hey, Joe, I want to ask you something.
2: Shoot, Buster.
1: Could you come over to dinner some night and meet my uncle?
2: Why should I meet your relatives? I got relatives of my own.
1: Yeah, but maybe they're not like us.
2: That's too bad. I've seen your uncle.
3: Oop.
2: I saw his picture in the paper with his cheeks all puffed out like he was smuggling walnuts.
3: Zeke.
1: Mom's just got a fat face.
2: Oh, every time the water bill comes, my father says he's got a fat head.
0: Something tells me I'm not going to like this girl.
1: I'm an okay guy.
2: Okay, okay. I'll come over and meet your aunt.
1: You better wear a dress.
2: Are you kidding? Come on. Let's play follow the leader. I'll be leader.
1: What are you going to do?
2: Jump off the roof.
1: The roof?
3: What a tomboy.
2: Jump off the roof, into the tree, and grab the limb.
1: Well, I don't know if I can jump that far.
2: I think you can make it. You're getting almost as strong as I am.
1: I am?
2: Come on, follow me.
3: There she goes, out into space. She made it.
1: Do you think I'm a coward?
2: No, you just got more sense than I have.
3: Well, at least nobody got hurt.
2: I'll jump down and get a ladder.
3: Here she comes. Watch it.
1: Hey, that's my uncle. You landed on my uncle.
4: Mr. Gildersleeve, what were you doing under that tree?
3: Just reading the water meter.

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Then place the bottom slice of tomato on a lettuce leaf and alternate the tomato slices with two layers of salmon salad. 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

0: 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The great Gildersleeve went to some pains to find out why he should disapprove of Leroy's new girlfriend, but about all he's discovered is that she's a bit of a tomboy. Now he's discussing the situation with Mr. Peavy.
1: When she came down out of the tree, she landed right in the back of my neck, Peavy.
2: My.
1: You're right about... right about here. Think it's gonna be black and blue?
2: Well, if it is, you can always turn up your coat collar.
1: Peavy, this is serious. You know, I hate to do it. I'm just going to have to forbid Leroy seeing the girl again.
2: I don't know, Mr. Gildersleeve. Sometimes that can lead to complications.
1: What do you mean?
2: Well, there was a time during my courting days that Mrs. Peavy got put out with me and forbade me to call on her again.
1: She did?
2: So I got my dander up and dared her to marry me.
1: What'd she say about that?
2: She called my bluff.
1: Oh, my goodness.
2: Of course, I was planning to marry Mrs. Peavy in the spring anyway, but... you might say I sprung too soon.
1: Well, I'll give it some thought, Petey. Mm.

0: Yeah, maybe Petey's right. Maybe I shouldn't oppose Leroy seeing the girl. Perhaps if I ignore the situation, everything will work out all right. Gildersleeve, you're inclined to make mountains out of molehills.
1: Yes, Gildersleeve.
0: Yes, Bertie.
1: Leroy come home with you?
0: Well, I haven't seen him, Bertie.
1: Well, I guess he's still down at the roller rink.
0: Oh, skating?
1: Him and that Joe.
0: Well.
1: She sure got that boy skating around in circles.
0: It'll pass, Bertie.
1: That boy ain't gonna get nowhere going around in circles. That's all he's doing, going around in circles.
0: All right, Bertie. Where's the paper?
1: Still out in the yard, laying out there in the deep grass that needs mowing while Leroy goes around in circles.
0: He hasn't been around the house much, has he?
1: No, sir. Bertie even had to straighten up his room. Not that I mind, but you've been training him to do that.
0: Yeah, I know, Bertie.
1: He's too busy going around in circles. Bertie even had to take the cans out for him.
0: You did?
1: Bertie not only had to take out the cans, she had to bring them back in.
0: Oh?
1: Took him out on the wrong day. While Leroy's going around in circles, he got me going around in circles.
0: Yeah, thank you, Bertie. But I'll go to the door. Oh, hello, Marvin.
2: Hi.
0: Leroy isn't home.
2: He's never home.
0: Well.
2: I don't have anybody to play with.
0: Too bad.
2: Since I can't do any better. You want to play with me?
0: Sorry, Marvin, but you hurt me. I don't like to be second choice.
2: Okay. I don't think we have any fun anyway. Why don't you go down and get Leroy?
0: He'll come home.
2: Yeah, to eat and then be off with that Joe again.
0: No, Marvin.
2: You gonna let him change schools?
0: We'll see about that.
2: I guess it's up to Joe, huh?
0: What's this?
2: She's telling him what to do now. I guess you don't have any control over Leroy anymore.
0: I do so?
2: Then why don't you go get him?
0: I don't want to go get him.
2: You don't think he'll come home with you?
0: He certainly would come home.
2: Suppose he tells you to go fly a kite.
0: He wouldn't dare. By George, I'll go down to that skating rink and bring him home right now. Marvin, what are you laughing at?
2: You tickle me.

0: Busy place. There's some pretty good skaters out there, too. I wonder where Leroy is. Oh, there he is, over there trying to keep up with Joe. She can skate faster backwards than he can forwards. Well, here he comes around. Leroy! Oh, Leroy! Guess he didn't hear me.
1: I'm
0: Mr. Marvin, you follow me down here?
1: Yeah. I want to see if he can get him home.
0: Don't worry. Here he comes around again. Leroy, stop! Terminate the skating! Well, that's more like it.
1: What do you want, huh?
0: Young man, it's time to go home.
1: God! Hi, Mr. Gildersleeve.
0: Hello.
1: Joe, Unc says I have to go home. Why does Buster have to go home?
0: Because I say so.
1: Yeah, because he says so.
2: Oh, Marvin, get lost, Junior.
1: My mother won't let me.
0: Come along, Leroy. Take off your skates.
3: Oh, gosh, we're having so much fun.
2: Mr. Gildersleeve, you don't know how much fun it is to skate.
0: Young lady, I'll have you know I was an expert on skates.
2: You're kidding.
0: I am not.
2: It must have been years and years ago.
0: It wasn't so long ago.
2: I'll bet you can't even stand up and skate.
1: I bet he could. At least I'd like to see him try.
0: Marvin, I could go out there and skate rings around most of this crew.
2: Somebody get him some skates.
3: Unc, do you really think you ought to?
0: Well, perhaps it wouldn't be sporting. Show up your kiddies.
2: You back him down.
0: Marvin, go get the skates.
1: Oh, boy. I'll get me some, too.
3: Have you got the skates on tight, Unc?
0: Yeah, I think so.
2: Come on. I'll take you by the hand and lead you out to the middle of the floor.
0: Don't worry, young lady. I can navigate these skates.
3: Hey, pretty good, huh?
0: Yeah, not bad, huh?
1: Heck, I don't think he's going to fall down.
2: Hey, while it's still intermission, let's crack the whip.
0: Crack the whip?
2: I'll be the anchor, and you can be the end of the whip.
0: The end?
1: That's the part that always gets popped.
2: Join hands, everybody!
3: You think you can do it, Unc?
0: You bet. I'm just getting my sea legs.
1: It won't do any good in a roller rink.
0: Yes, yes.
2: Here we go. Hey, everybody!
0: He's going pretty fast.
3: Slow down, Joe!
0: Oh, lost my hold.
2: Here we go!
0: I'm heading right for the skate rack. Oh!
3: Are you all right, Unc?
0: Leroy, now will you come home?

0: Mr. Gilsleeve, you sure came out of that lucky.
1: Yeah. The skate rack took more of a beating than I did.
2: But Joe shouldn't have done it to you, Unc. I sure told her off before I left.
0: Good for you, Leroy.
2: Nobody can treat my uncle like that and get away with it.
1: Well, I'm glad your eyes are open, my boy.
2: Yeah, I told her I never want to see her again. I don't like girls who try to act like boys. We're through.
0: Things sure can change fast.
1: Well, let's forget about Joe McCoy.
2: What a name for a girl. I've already forgotten about her.
1: Yeah, what a sound, level-headed boy. Takes after me.
2: You bet. I take after you.
1: Bertie, will you see who's at the door?
0: Yes, sir. I'm on my way to the kitchen anyway.
3: Hello.
0: Good evening.
3: I'm Joe McCoy.
0: Uh-oh. Miss Joe McCoy calling.
1: Oh, my goodness.
2: I guess she can't take no for an answer. I'll tell her off again.
3: May I come in?
2: Well, sure, come on in, but I thought I made it clear, Joe. Josephine!
1: Hey, she's wearing a dress.
3: What's the matter, Leroy?
2: Well,
3: that's the first time you've ever called me Josephine.
2: Well, it's the first time I ever saw you in a dress.
1: What happened to you, Josephine?
3: I guess I'll wear dresses from now on, if Leroy likes me that way. Do you, Leroy?
2: Yeah. You look great. Just great.
3: Gosh, I've been great. Thank you.
1: Goodbye, George, she does. Josephine, why don't you stay for dinner?
3: Hey, now.
4: The great Gildersleeve will be with us again in just 30 seconds. 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

0: again, Leroy.
1: Oh, wake him up, Marvin.
0: But I got an idea. Hey, Mr. Gildersleeve, wake up.
2: Oh, it's you, Marvin. What is it?
0: You got a match I can use?
2: No, Marvin, you shouldn't be playing with matches. There are a lot of dry leaves around.
1: I told you not to wake him.
2: What if you started a fire, Marvin?
0: If I did, I'd catch it when I got home.
2: Yes, indeed. And this is the time of year all of us should watch it. When the leaves are falling and the ground is dry. Do you realize that 90% of our terrible forest fires are caused by careless handling of matches?
0: Yeah.
2: Not just little boys like you either, but adults, too. Without thinking, even grown-ups throw lighted matches and cigarettes out of car windows, leave campfires unattended. A moment's carelessness can destroy thousands of acres of our nation's fine timber.
0: Sorry, ask for the match.
2: Yeah, that's the boy. Why'd you wake me up to ask for a match anyway?
0: I was going to wait until you went back to sleep and give you a hot foot.
2: Hey. Oh, my goodness. Good night, folks.

0: Great Gildersleeve is played by Willard Waterman. The show is written by John Elliott and Andy White and is transcribed. Included in the cast are Walter Tetley, Lillian Randolph, Marilyn Carroll, Suffy Singer, and Dick LeGrand. Musical composition by Jack Meekin. 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
2: 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Here's an episode of The Lone Ranger, which originally aired Friday, September 2nd, 1938, 88 years ago today, titled Sheriff Sanders and the Smugglers.

0: In the early days of the western United States, the government found it hard to enforce its laws in the vast new territory. The local sheriffs gave the marshals their cooperation, but the man who did most to bring law and order to the frontier was the masked rider of the plains. Astride his great horse, Silver, he led the fight for justice, and the stories of his daring and his courage have come down to us through the generations. And now return with us to those thrilling days when the West was young and adventure lay at the end of every trail. The Lone Ranger rides again.
1: Come on, Silver! We're heading for the Rio Grande!

0: The Lone Ranger and Tonto learned that some smugglers were active near the Mexican town of San Sebastian and rode toward the border. Night fell before they reached the Rio Grande, however, and the ranger called a halt at the first ranch house they came to.
1: Oh, Silver.
2: Oh, boy. Oh, boy.
3: I can find out from whoever lives here who the sheriff is.
2: That's right. Yep.
3: You can wait here in the saddle, Tonto. I'll go to the door.
4: Stand right where you are until you elevate your hands, mister.
3: What's the matter?
4: I saw you coming. Just push the door open and walk in slow with your hands raised.
3: Oh, you're at the window there.
4: And sighten this rifle on you. Come on now, I've been watching. That's it. Now kick the door shut with your heel and see to it that you keep your hands above your shoulders. Well, I reckon Paul will be right pleased when he gets back.
3: Just who is your father?
4: As if you didn't know. I guess you've crossed trails with him many a time, mister. Now take that mask off and we'll see at least one member of the dope smugglers.
3: Dope smugglers?
4: That's right. Take that mask off.
3: But you're making...
4: Come on, quick.
5: You put rifle down.
4: What the...
5: Me, take him.
4: Let go. Let me
5: take
4: go.
5: Get
4: I should have known you wouldn't take a chance in coming here alone.
3: Now take it easy. I came here to find out who's sheriff of this county.
4: You know blame well, it's my pa.
3: Your father?
4: Yes, Pigleg Sanders.
3: Well, I didn't know.
4: Mean to say you aren't one of the smugglers that's driven Paul most crazy these past weeks?
3: I am not.
4: And you, Matt?
3: I'm not even an outlaw, Miss Sanders. I have my own reasons for being masked. Now, what's this about smugglers?
4: If you don't know, you just ask anyone in town. For 6 weeks, some crooks have been bringing dope over the border. They've made Paul's life a misery by laying out false clues for him all the time.
3: They have?
4: Keeps him busy 24 hours a day doing nothing but following folks that he has reason to suspect are smugglers. You aren't one of the gang. What are you doing here?
3: You say there's dope being smuggled and the smugglers keep the sheriff following false clues?
4: Yes, they do.
3: Then, Miss Sanders, to answer your question, I think I'm here to help your father.
5: That paint horse.
3: Come on, Tonto.
1: You cussed beast, I'll learn you.
5: Him, hit paint horse. Me fix him.
3: Tonto. Steady, Tonto. You hit that man pretty hard.
5: Him, hit paint horse.
3: No, Tonto, don't take the last one. We've already knocked him out.
5: You look.
3: His gun was drawn. He was going to either shoot your horse for letting us know he was here or come into the house and cover us. Perhaps it's a good thing you acted as you did.
4: I've got you covered again. Now raise your hands.
3: To the saddle, Tonto. The girl won't shoot.
5: Help me do that.
4: I can't lift him. I'm not fooling, stranger.
3: Ready, Tonto. Head south. Learn more about the smuggling.
4: Did you hear what I said?
3: You'll not shoot. Come on.
5: No. Get him up, take one.
3: Come on there, fellow.
5: Not shoot.
3: Tonto, when we get near town, we split. Learn all you can about the smuggling. Meet in our last camp.
5: Not good.
6: Hadn't you better be getting back home, Pegleg? Maybe there'll be another clue there.
7: All right, barkeep. Never mind trying to be funny. The only way to run down these polecats that are bringing in the dope is to follow every lead to get.
6: First you follow a medicine man, make him unload all his stuff in the wagon. Then you tail a sky pilot over the border. Next, you suspicion a couple of old half-breed women of being men in disguise.
7: I reckon maybe the U.S. Marshal is right after all. I'm a doddering old fool that ought to resign from office.
6: Oh, shucks now, Pegleg. I didn't mean to rankle you that much. Why, land's sakes, you was never one to take a thing to heart.
7: Barkeep, I've had a good record for the 12 years I've been in office.
6: One of the best, Pegleg. And the man that says different has me to fight.
7: Now along comes these smugglers, and along comes a new U.S. Marshal, and along comes government orders to get them smugglers or get out in office.
6: No. Is that what you was told?
7: Same as. Granted, I'm willing to resign, barkeep, but I'd like to step out in my office with the record clean. As it is now, these coyotes are making a monkey out in me.
6: What happened tonight?
7: Same as before. I got what I thought was a good lead. Left yesterday afternoon and followed a couple of men south.
6: Yeah?
7: Spent last night across the border. Then picked up them two men and followed them back again. Got them on this side of the border and searched them and got them mad enough to foam at the mouth at me.
6: There wasn't smuggling, eh?
7: No. Not only that, there was government men working again the smugglers, same as I was doing. Seems they got the same sort of false lead I did.
6: It's a doggone shame, Pegleg. Oh, what'll it be, Indian?
8: You pick some food. Me take out.
6: Want a supply of victuals, eh?
8: Here, miss.
6: I'll send it back to the kitchen.
8: That's good.
7: Well, I reckon I better be getting back to home. I left Betty there.
6: You got good hands there, Pegleg. They'll take care of the place.
7: Yeah, but I better get back anyhow. I'm tired. Evening to you, barkeep.
6: Evening, Sheriff.

0: When the sheriff reached home, his daughter told him the story of the masked man and the Indian.
1: And you don't have no idea who these two are?
2: No, I don't, Paul. I almost got to see the masked man's face, but that Redskin took the rifle away from me before he took his mask off.
1: I see.
2: Even then, I might have seen it. Buck Wilson was sneaking to the house to cover those two, but the Indian's horse gave him away.
1: And then what happened, Betty?
2: They left after knocking Buck down.
1: Wonder if they might be connected with this smuggling.
2: I thought at first they might be, but if they were, they'd have known your name. Seems the only reason they came here was to find out who the sheriff was.
1: Looks to me, honey, like these smugglers was too doggone slick for me.
2: Paul, you can't give up.
1: Like as not, I'll have to. If the smuggling ain't put to a stop soon, I don't know.
2: Who's that?
3: It's me, Buck Wilson.
1: Come on in, Buck.
3: Evening, boss. Glad to see you got back.
1: Yeah. What's been happening on the ranch, Wilson? I ain't give much time to it since this smuggling business started.
3: Oh, the ranch is going all right, boss.
1: Heard you got knocked out.
3: Yep. Maybe that was the luckiest thing that ever happened to you.
1: Well, how's that?
2: What do you mean, Buck?
3: I think maybe I got a clue to this smuggling business.
1: Yeah?
3: When that engine knocked me down, I was sort of stunned for a time.
2: It was that cold, and it took you most 10 minutes to come to.
3: That's where you're mistaken, Miss Betty. I was on the ground, but I wasn't knocked out. I seen something fall from that masked man's pocket as he hit the saddle.
2: You mean to say you was conscious and never lifted a hand to stop those two men?
3: That's right.
1: Well, why did you let them get away?
3: Boss, I figured them for crooks, and figured that the paper they dropped might be important. I wanted to get it without them knowing that I had it, savvy? As things turned out, it's doggone good I done so.
1: Why?
3: That paper has some plans writ on it.
1: Plans?
2: What sort of plans?
3: Smuggling.
1: Let me see it.
2: You sure about that, Buck?
3: Sure as I'm sitting here, Miss Betty. Now, if only the gang goes through with the plans without changing them, there'll be a darn good chance to corral the gang.
1: Where's the paper?
3: Here.
2: What's it say, Paul?
1: Biggest load yet. Fetch enough over the border so as we can drop operations for a few weeks and let things cool off.
2: Is that what it says?
1: Yeah.
3: It can't refer to anything else but the dope, can it, boss?
1: No, sirree.
3: Says there that they figure on loading up below the border tomorrow night.
1: Yeah.
3: And cross the next day. Boss, I know you had a lot of false clues, but I'll bet you this one is straight.
1: It's the first one that ain't give me someone that I was supposed to fall on search.
3: Yep.
2: The biggest load yet.
3: And the last load for a time.
1: If I don't get them crooks this time, it's likely my last chance to get them will be gone.
3: That's what I figured. Now look, boss. Other times you either worked alone or took a deputy with you.
1: Yeah?
3: Now you can't even trust a deputy. It ain't for me to try and tell you how to run your business, but...
1: Go on, Buck.
3: Well, I... Well, that is, if you wanted me and some of the boys here to go along with
1: By
3: you...
1: By thunder, that's what I'll do. The work on my ranch can wait.
3: We're right handy with six girls.
1: I know you are, Buck. I wouldn't have asked you to go, but I'm doggone glad to have you now that you've offered.
3: I'll tell the boys about it, and we'll clean up our six guns and get ready for a showdown.
1: Thanks, Buck. If we get these crooks, I'll see that you boys share the reward.
3: Oh, that's all right, boss. See you in the morning.
1: Right. Now, by ginger, I'll bet we get somewhere.
2: You wouldn't be too sure of it, Paul.
1: Now, what do you mean, Betty?
2: Paul, every time you get a new lead, your hopes rise up like smoke from a wood fire. The higher you get to hoping, the more of a letdown you have when you come back empty-handed.
1: I got a feeling, Betty, we won't come back empty-handed this time. Call it a hunch if you want. But there's something tells me that this time we'll corral them smuggling polecats for good and all. Well, look at this letter. The biggest load of all. The last trip for some time.
2: I know. I read it.
1: Only thing that'll make us fair will be if that crook that come here changes the plans after finding he's lost the letter.
2: But...
1: Well... What's the matter, girl?
2: You have a hunch that you're going to get the crooks.
1: Just so.
2: Well, I got a hunch too, Paul.
1: What's that?
2: I can't somehow feel that the man who was come here was a crook.
1: Well, sure he was. This letter proves it.
2: Have it your way, then. But I still can't think of that masked man as a smuggler of dope.
4: Hey, what are you doing there? Well,
1: that's Buck Wilson.
4: Hey, fellas.
2: Someone's out there.
1: Well, let me get out.
5: Stop! Here we are on fire!
6: Stop him, Buck! Who is that? Oh, you missed it! Shoot again, Buck! Get after him, boy! Ain't no time for action
5: now! Come on, Silver! Come on there, old boy!

0: So you learned, Tonto, the different people have been giving the sheriff false clues.
1: Not right.
0: I see.
1: What you here?
0: I followed Sheriff Sanders when I saw him heading for his home.
1: Uh-huh.
0: It took some time to sneak up close to the house.
1: You hear him talk?
0: Buck Wilson was in the house by the time I got there.
1: Oh, him foreman?
0: Yes, the man you knocked down.
1: Uh-huh.
0: Buck found some sort of letter. I don't know where he got it, but he was offering to go along with the sheriff tomorrow.
1: Another lead?
0: Yes, Tonto. And from what I heard, it's to be the last trip of the smugglers.
1: Uh-huh.
0: Furthermore, the sheriff is not going to take his deputies with him this trip. He's going to take his own ranch hands and leave the deputies here.
1: What we do?
0: We're going to take those deputies.
1: You got math.
0: They'll follow me, Tonto, if they think that there's a chance that I might be the smuggler.
1: Uh-huh.
0: If they do follow me, they'll be on hand when they're wanted.
1: Not right.
0: Get your horse hitched up. We're going to start right now.
1: Me do that.
0: I'll go on ahead and locate the deputies. When they're aroused to the point of chasing me, I'll head south.
1: Here, paint horse.
0: Yep. And I'll meet you, Tonto, south of the town.
1: Uh-huh.
0: Go on, Silver.
2: Sam, come fast.
3: Watch out.
2: Come on, we got a lead on the smuggler.
3: Well, where's he at?
2: Jake Barton's house. Jake's trying to keep him there till we come. Jake sent his brother to tip me off.
3: I'm with you. Let's get going.
2: He was sounding Jake out, seeing if Jake wanted to buy some dope. He's masked.
3: Lead me to him. Do we walk?
2: Bet your horse. You may need it.
3: Ain't but a step down the road.
2: Come on there.
3: Hey, there's someone running out of Jake's place.
2: That's him. He's going to run after him.
3: Firing on him. Get along there. Get up. Get up.
2: There he goes. Get going, horse. Get at him.
3: He's our man, all right, enough. Get up there.
0: Come on, Silver. Come on, boy. There's Tonto waiting.
4: You come.
0: Come on, Tonto.
4: Get off, hey, Clark.
0: They're after us, Tonto. That's what we wanted. Now to head for the border.

With the Lone Ranger racing for the border, Sheriff's men pursuing him, the curtain falls on the first act of tonight's Lone Ranger drama. We will continue in just a moment.

0: Now to continue our story. On the same day that the ranger led the deputies from town, the sheriff and his ranch hands arrived in the Mexican town of San Sebastian.
1: We may as well stop the cafe there, Sheriff. Someone there will know about all there is that's going on in town.
2: Yeah, I reckon so. This is where you generally spend the night when you're here, ain't it, Sheriff?
3: Yeah.
1: Town seems quiet enough.
2: It always is. And yet it's a dead sure bet that this is where them smuggling rats work from.
4: Senor. You're come back quick, eh?
2: Oh, there, Pedro. Any strangers around the town?
4: No, senor. Only some of your friends.
2: My friends?
1: Who does he mean?
4: See, amigo, at the table?
2: My deputies. Well, I'll be doggone.
1: What are they doing here?
2: I'll darn soon find out.
4: Senor, you spend the night, yes?
2: Yeah. I'll be here for the night. So these hombres.
4: Si, senor. I give you the same room as before, eh?
2: Yeah. That back room on the first floor.
4: Well.
2: Tain't easy for me to travel up and downstairs. Come on, Buck. We'll see what Sam and Leif are doing here.
5: Sheriff Sanders?
2: Yep, it's me.
5: Good. How'd you find out the masked man was around here?
2: Have you seen him?
6: We seen him all right. We trailed him here.
1: A masked man?
2: Riding a white horse?
6: The same.
2: Who told you two to come down here?
5: We didn't need telling. We're after the reward money that's up for the smugglers.
6: And that masked man's the critter we want.
1: Where's he at now?
6: We lost him.
5: It started last night in town. He was sounding Jake Barton out, seeing if Jake wanted to handle dope.
6: He was? Yeah. And before we could get him, he learned we was after him and hightailed down here.
5: He's still in town somewhere.
2: You sure of that?
5: Dead sure. We got a couple of gents we know watching the trail north.
2: Good. I'm glad you're here. We'll team up.
6: But what brought you here?
2: Buck Wilson found a letter this masked man dropped. It said that the gang was due to bring the biggest load of dope they ever toted over the border.
1: Boss, I'd like to speak to you alone.
2: What's the matter, Buck?
1: Let me speak private. Just step over here, won't you?
2: Be right back, boys. Well?
1: Don't team up with them.
2: Why not?
1: Don't you, Savvy? Maybe they're the ones that are carrying the dope.
2: My deputies?
1: Why couldn't it be? Ain't they giving you some false leads?
2: There's something to think about there.
1: Sure there is. And it'll be best if we work separate. And me and the boys will keep an eye on them, too.
2: Good idea, Buck. Good idea.
4: Somebody better be there, because we can't stay here all afternoon.
6: Sam, I'd assume we didn't team up with the sheriff.
5: How's that?
6: I got my own ideas. Eggleg has been here every time there's been a load of dope took over the border, ain't he?
5: Yeah.
6: Well, put two and two together. What'd he get?
5: Meaning to say that you suspicion?
6: Everyone but you and me. Maybe I ain't even sure about you.
5: Here comes Peg Leg back again.
2: Boys, being as you come here by your own selves, maybe it'd be better if you worked that way.
6: Eh?
2: You do what you can to catch this masked man, and we'll do the same.
5: That's a prime idea, Sheriff. First-rate notion.
6: Yes, sirree.
2: It suits you all right, does it?
6: It sure does. Maybe we can do better working alone. I got a blame good idea as to who a couple of the smugglers are already.
2: Mm-hmm. Maybe I have, too. I'll see you by and by.
6: What to tell you? Sam, that was a dead giveaway. It's easy to see why he don't want us around. We cramp his style considerable.
5: Yes, so. By thunder, now I know who to watch when he starts back for the States in the morning.
6: Hey, what the...
5: Who tossed that bullet through the window?
6: What sort of warning is that?
5: Look, there's that masked man outside.
6: Great Scott! He threw that cartridge in here.
5: Maybe he wants to be chased.
6: Well, he sure blazed to be accommodated. Let's go.

0: Sam. I never did see such a roundabout trail. Where in Tunkey do you think that masked man is heading?
1: Headed for wooded land, that's sure. Can't be much further away.
0: How's that?
1: Grass still springing up where he rode, see?
0: Gosh, we must be close onto him then. You reckon this might be some sort of a trap?
1: There he is. Place your hands, mister. We got you covered.
2: I'm close to the camp. I've been waiting for you.
0: What's that?
2: I said I've been waiting for you.
1: Oh, there. Waiting for us, huh? Well, just keep them hands high and take that mask off.
3: 1 minute. Get off those horses. I led you here because I wanted to talk to you.
0: Yeah? Well, we want some words with you, too.
3: Did you examine that cartridge closely?
1: For what?
3: If you did, you'll have a fair idea who you're talking to.
0: Let me see. Hey, this is a silver bullet.
3: Yes.
1: Then you
0: don't mean...
3: How will you talk without demanding that I keep my hands up and unmask?
0: I don't know. This is a swell chance to have a look at your face.
3: No, it isn't. Because you're being covered.
1: Covered?
2: Me want you.
0: What the...
1: The redskin. That's the one we heard about. Dead rat.
0: Never mind, Sam. You win, stranger. What's the play? What do you want us here for?
3: In the first place, I wanted to make sure you weren't the smugglers.
0: Wait, why don't
3: I wanted you... several people to think I was a smuggler.
0: You want them to think you
3: yes.
0: were...
3: Yes. The real smugglers would know I was not and wouldn't waste their time in trailing me.
1: And we trailing you convinced you we wasn't in the gang, is that it?
3: If you had been in the gang, you'd have been so busy getting ready to take that load of dope across the border in the morning that you wouldn't have wasted time trailing me.
0: Well, now that you're convinced... Suppose you show us that you ain't a smuggler disguised like the Lone Ranger and sporting silver bullets and a white horse.
3: I don't need to convince you.
1: We're deputies.
3: Not in this country. You can't make an arrest here.
0: By thunder, that's right.
3: You'll have to wait until you've crossed the border into Texas.
0: Well, when we cross the border, then
3: the best way to be sure I'll be at hand to search will be for you to travel with me.
1: With that Indian holding a gun on us?
3: No. Come on out, Tonto. They'll not use their guns.
2: Let me watch them. All same.
0: You seem blame sure we won't use guns, mister.
3: I'm sure because neither of you men are foolish. You arrest or capture me now, I wouldn't be able to do a thing. You let me go where I please and go with me, you'll be free to act as you please when we reach Texas tomorrow.
1: That's the deal, then.
3: Good.
1: It's a truce until tomorrow, but mark my words, mister. No matter what you do tonight, as soon as the Rio Grande is behind us tomorrow, we're searching you and that red skin with a fine-tooth comb.

0: Dead read it, mister. 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
1: Why?
0: This last evening when we met up, I sure grew to like your style.
2: Me too. I'd hate like sin to find your saddlebags loaded down with drugs.
0: Ain't just so. Remind you if they are. Stranger, you're slated to hang.
1: Very well. Here's the show line. Come on, Silver.
0: That's a powerful-looking paint horse the engine rides.
1: Him plenty good horse.
2: What'd you call the horse?
1: Him not got name.
0: No name? Shakes alive. Seems to me that horse should have won his spurs afore now. I
2: wonder if it's likely to rain afore night.
0: I don't know. Them clouds off to the west look heavy.
2: Yeah, you sure do.
0: Sam, study that formation of clouds east of here.
2: Yeah. The sky is sort of gray looking.
0: Dad, Reddit, they ain't taking their chance to break loose.
2: Why didn't you highball it while we was studying the paint horse in the sky and not looking at you?
1: Why should I?
0: Blast you. We stunk up that scheme, figuring if you broke loose, we'd be able to drill you and know that you was in the smuggling gang.
1: Someone else thinks I'm in the gang, too.
2: Yeah?
1: Look south. There comes the sheriff.
0: Sure enough.
2: Buck Wilson, a couple other men with him.
1: Now you can wait until they close in, and you'll have help in searching for the dope.
0: Huh. Help in splitting the reward if we find the dope.
1: I don't think you'll have to split any reward.
2: Why not?
1: Let's wait for the others. Oh, Silver.
2: Oh. Why won't we have to split no reward? Is it because you ain't got anything for us to find?
1: Well, the reward, I'm sure, will be paid. But wait just a minute. Other fellers close now.
0: Yeah.
3: There, deputies. Told them we're coming.
2: We're waiting for you, Sheriff.
4: Well, mister, so we meet again, eh?
1: Yes, Buck, we do.
4: Steady, paint horse.
5: What's the matter with that horse?
4: Down, paint horse.
1: Hold your horse in, Tonto.
2: What ails that critter?
1: Here, I'll help. Down there.
4: Down, paint horse.
1: Steady, boy. Buck, that horse doesn't like you. You have any idea why?
6: Hold on. Never mind that horse. We're here for a showdown. You just heist your hands, mister, and stand for a search.
1: You needn't search me, Sheriff. Search yourself.
6: What's that?
5: The sheriff.
1: You're the one who's smuggling dope.
6: That's a downright lie.
1: Wait. You brought dope over the border every time you crossed. That's why you were given all those false leads.
6: Blast you for that. I never did.
1: Wait. The sheriff didn't know he brought the dope over. He always used a room on the first floor of that hotel in San Sebastian. While you were asleep, one of the gang stole your wooden leg, which was hollow. It was replaced by one which was filled with the dope.
6: My leg? If that's the truth, Let me see.
1: You'll find that the bottom unscrews.
6: Here, give me a hand. Sam, you take a look at the peg.
2: I sure will.
1: And when you got back to your home, the leg was taken and replaced by another hollow one. You were given another false lead to follow.
2: Look, here's the stuff.
1: Well, Sheriff, I darn to think that my own boss...
6: Know nothing about it. Now, look here.
1: Wait till I finish, Sheriff.
6: There's the dope all right now.
1: This trip was to end the smuggling for a while. It will end it for all time. The crooks wanted to bring a big load of dope across the border this trip. Wanted to pack their saddlebags with
6: who?
1: That's why they wanted to travel in your protection. No one would search the men who were with you.
0: Sheriff, we can back what he says.
2: We was with him all night. We figured he was just pulling wool over our eyes when he let us travel with him to stand watch over your room. And we still ain't sure that he ain't the smuggler.
6: No more am I. Maybe he's trying to frame me.
1: Frame you?
6: To clear yourself.
0: That's what we hanker to find out, Sheriff. He maybe let us see part of the smuggling game to throw us off of suspecting him.
1: You men were with me when that half-breed switched peg legs.
0: Yeah, but
1: you know that I had no chance to touch the saddlebags of Buck Wilson and Scar Granger.
4: All right, Scar, he's wise. The guns.
2: You're covered.
6: So you're the crook.
4: Yeah, but you won't live to make an arrest.
5: Paint horse, that horse.
4: Out, out now.
1: Cover the
6: wagon. Hands up.
4: Down, paint horse. Down. Down, paint horse. Down.
5: He's tore the saddlebag loose. Look, he's stopping at that saddlebag.
6: He split it open.
2: What's
6: that? Get your horse away. He's pound that saddlebag to dust. It's full of that white stuff.
4: Down, paint horse, down.
1: Here, Sheriff, that saddlebag is evidence against Buck Wilson.
6: So it was him that arranged them false leads.
0: And we vouch for the masked man, Sheriff. Wilson's a smuggler.
6: Yeah. What about it, Wilson?
4: Don't let that devil horse at me.
6: Time up, boys.
1: The half-breed is already in custody in Mexico.
6: Gosh, I wonder what made that horse act loco.
1: He probably scented the drug when Buck Wilson lashed him, and he associated the scent with something he learned to hate.
0: Horse has more sense than some people.
6: But how'd you know about Wilson?
1: Wilson didn't bother to trail the man who tossed a silver bullet. Your deputies did.
0: Stranger, that injured horse has sure saved us. If it hadn't been for him, we'd have...
1: Ain't horse plenty good?
2: Injun, he sure enough won his spurs. By thunder, that horse is a sure enough good scout.
7: Good scout? That good Tonto Lake scout.
8: Hello, Sail!
7: Get him up, scout!

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1: You're listening to Frontier Stories Hour on ABN, the Antioch Broadcasting Network. You just heard an episode of The Lone Ranger, which originally aired Friday, September 2nd, 1938, 88 years ago today, titled Sheriff Sanders and the Smugglers. Here's an episode of The Lone Ranger, which originally aired Monday, September 2nd, 1940, 86 years ago today, titled Cow Thieves at the KC.

fiery horse with the speed of light, a cloud of dust, and a hearty hi-yo, Silver, the Lone Ranger.

0: The rich grazing lands of Texas brought wealth and security to many ranchers in the early days of the western United States. But the great herds wandering over the open range were an easy prey for rustlers. A lightning raid, a quick drive across the border, and the rancher had lost a year's profits. It was not until the masked rider of the plains started his great fight for justice that lives and property became safe in southern Texas. It was the Lone Ranger who brought law and order to a lawless frontier and made possible the winning of the West. Return with us now to those thrilling days of yesteryear. From out of the past come the thundering hoofbeats of the great horse Silver. The Lone Ranger rides again.
1: Come on, Silver! We're heading south for the Rio Grande! Hail, Silver! Away!
0: The KC herd had covered half the distance to town when a band of outlaws swarmed out of a grove of trees beside the trail and opened fire on the cowhands. Outnumbered 5-1, the men from the KC stood their ground, but to defend the herd against such odds was impossible, and finally the foreman shouted a command.
2: We get a chance. Hightail it, boys. Hit for the back trail.
3: But them murdering polecats, they're going to get away with Miss Betty's lives.
2: I says get. Hit the back trail. We ain't a chance.
3: Get up there.
2: Hold your fire, boys. Back and fast.
3: Get up there.
4: Get along there. Get up there. That rat at Notch. It aggravates me awful to run out and leave them critters.
2: Ain't no choice, Sam. Ain't no use throwing waste of lead back, neither.
4: Well, there ain't no harm in taking a last shot at them cow-stealing mavericks. Blast it all. I'd sooner die a fighting than to go back to them pretty girls and tell them the whole of their herd's been stolen.
2: Get up! Oh, I know how you feel, Sam. But Miss Betty DeSight rather lose the cattle than lose the cattle and have us all shot dead as well.
4: Go on there! Miss Betty sure is thunder going to be hit hard by this year loss.
2: Get up! Come on! Get up! Get along. Come on! Get up!
5: That was the way of it, Miss Betty.
6: Oh, I know you boys did all you could, Notch. I'm glad you were sensible enough to retreat.
5: It's that there retreating that riles me something fierce, Miss Betty. Daggone it all. That Hood Milford bunch has had their way around these parts for too long.
6: Then, are you sure it was the Hood Milford outfit that stole the cattle?
5: Sure, I'm sure.
7: Ain't no such thing, Sam. We didn't see Hood there with the rest.
5: Hood weren't there? Of course he wasn't. He's never around where he might dirty up them fancy clothes of his'n, but I know right well it was his bunch.
7: How'd you know?
5: Oh, I know, that's all. I just know.
6: That won't do, Sam. We can't have Milford arrested without some proof that he's the leader of the crooks.
4: But he is!
7: Oh, shush up, Sam. Just you knowing ain't proof.
5: Well, what is proof, then? Answer me that. What is proof that he's the critter?
6: Oh, never mind, boys. Maybe we can hang on somehow for another year.
7: Miss Betty...
6: Yes, Notch.
7: Me and Sam and some of the other boys has worked this ranch for a plenty long while.
6: I know. You were here when I was just a kid.
7: We handled things for your pap before he died. And we aim to stick with you and your sister.
6: Thanks, Notch.
7: Now, you just forget about the payroll for a time. We got some cash savings hid away, and we hanker to sort of see you through this here tough spell that's coming up.
6: Oh, I can't let you do that.
7: Well, you can't stop us. Now, you just stop worrying. Come on, Sam. We'll go and try to talk them heifers into growing up real fast.
5: Oh, Notch, you ain't talking sense. A heifer grows just so fast or no faster.
6: Oh, I can't let them do that. I just can't. Paper. I'll write to the bank. Maybe they'll be able to sell this place and give us a little cash to go to California with. Oh, dear... Banker Thompson.
8: Oh, Susanna, don't you cry for... Hello, Betty.
6: Jenny, I want to write a letter. Be quiet for a little while.
8: Mm-hmm.
6: That's a good girl. I'll be through in a few minutes.
8: Betty, did the Indian come here?
6: No, dear.
8: Funny. Wonder why he wanted to ask me things instead of coming here to you.
6: I don't know.
8: He was awful big and strong. What do you suppose he asked about our cattle for?
6: Hush, dear.
8: I never liked Redskins. Notch always said they were bad, but this one was real nice after.
6: What's that?
8: The Indian.
6: What Indian?
8: Oh, you hadn't been hearing a thing I said, Betty. I told you that I met this Indian, and he was asking all about our ranch and how long Ma and Pa had been dead, and if we ever heard about Hood Milford.
6: Where was all this?
8: Just a little while ago.
6: Not when, where?
8: Up on the knoll where I was sitting in the wind.
6: Did you see any other Indians?
8: No, just the one, and he was real friendly.
6: Indians.
8: Don't be afraid, Betty. Notch told me a dozen times that after the Indians killed Pa, they were all driven back. You needn't be afraid.
6: What did he say about Hood Milford?
8: He said, you know him, feller named Hood Milford? I told him we did, and that you and Notch were scared that Hood's gang would waylay our cattle.
6: You little imp, you've been eavesdropping.
8: Well, you did say so, and I told the Indians so, and...
3: Grab your ship knife.
8: Notch.
3: Don't try to fight. They got the drop on us.
9: Get for the corners, Miss Betty, and hide the young one.
8: Oh, there he is. That's the redskin.
9: It ain't him. It's a masked man. He's got the drop on us.
10: Stop your noise. I'm not going to hurt you.
11: Who are you? What does this mean?
10: You two men, calm down.
11: Aren't you crooks satisfied with stealing our cattle? You have
10: One minute. In the first place, I had nothing to do with the theft of your cattle. In the second place, I'm here to help you, not to harm you. I'd like to talk to you alone, Miss Cummings.
9: Not on your life. We don't let no mask hombres get to see Miss Betty without us on hand to guard and see that
6: Notch,
9: they don't...
6: Notch. You and Sam can go back to whatever you were doing.
9: But Miss Betty,
8: I... Go on. You heard what Sis said.
9: Well, all right then. But we'll be right outside and listening in case you holler for us.
6: Very well.
8: She won't holler.
10: Perhaps your men can be trusted, but I'd sooner take no chances. I want your help.
6: You have an odd way of coming to ask for it.
8: You scared the daylights out of those two waddies, mister.
10: I'm sorry, I didn't mean to.
6: What do you want me to do?
10: You've lost your cattle, and if I'm not mistaken, the loss is one that'll almost break you.
6: Yes.
10: Rewards are offered for the capture of the men who have raided half a dozen ranches around here. The Cattlemen's Association would make it well worthwhile for someone to spend considerable time running those crooks down.
6: So that's what you're doing?
10: And not for the rewards.
6: Then what is there in it for you?
10: Perhaps I owe a debt to your father, and I'm trying to square things in this way.
6: If I could see your face, perhaps I'd remember...
10: You've never seen me before, Miss Cummings.
12: Yeah. Your paper, girl.
8: Hey, Injun. You're snooping.
10: So what is it?
6: Oh, I was writing a letter to the bank. I can't afford to hang on any longer now, and... I thought the ranch might bring some money.
10: It might not be necessary to write this letter.
6: Well?
10: You have plenty of space here and men to handle cattle, but no cattle.
8: We still got heifers and some dogies.
10: Yes, I know, Janie.
8: Wish you'd take that mask off.
6: Be still, Janie.
12: You come. Tonto show tricks with rope.
8: No, I'm going to listen.
10: I want to bring some cattle in here and leave it for your men to take care of for a short time.
6: Yes.
10: Then I want those men to take the cattle over the same route to market.
6: Whose cattle will be bought here?
10: Well, that's one of the things you are not to ask.
6: Stolen cattle?
10: Well, let's call it borrowed, because we'll see that it's returned.
6: And if the lawmen find it on this outfit, what happens to me?
10: You might be accused of stealing it. You might even go to jail. That's the risk. I don't think such a thing will happen, but I want you to understand that there will be a certain amount of risk in what I want you to do.
6: If you hadn't been as frank as that, I might have refused to listen any longer. As it is, I think I trust you. So far, at least.
10: Well, that's all I have to tell you at the present time.
6: When do you think this livestock will be brought in?
10: Within the next few days.
6: Well, what shall I tell my men?
10: Explain nothing. Simply order them to guard the cattle. Tell them you're going to send it to be sold in place of the herd you lost.
6: Well, I'll have to explain the cattle in some way. Those men are all old-timers here. I can't get away with any curt commands. They'll demand some explanation.
10: Very well. Open the door, Tonto. The stock will be here in a few days, Miss Cummings, and you'll be well paid for handling it for me. They'll have heard that. I'll see you again.
8: Hey, you ain't leaving now, are you?
10: Yes, Janie. Come on, Tonto. We've got a lot of hard riding ahead of us.
8: Betty, I like that stranger. Didn't you?
6: Oh, I can't understand it. Those eyes, the way they looked at me. I had to trust him in spite of the mask. I wonder what he's going to do.
1: I'll sail over! Away!
9: Look at him travel. Even mackerel.
5: We heard him. He's sending beef here. And he's superior. What's his game, Miss Betty?
6: Boys, we're going to handle some cattle for that masked man.
5: Stolen stock?
6: You'll see that we're paid for handling the cattle for a few days.
5: But what if it's stolen?
6: Look, boys, we need cash badly. He didn't say that it was stolen cattle, and I didn't ask questions.
5: Whatever you want to do, Miss Betty, you can count on us to stick.

0: Wrong.
1: You want beef for your army, don't you, Caesar?
0: Si, senor.
1: You know doggone well that you can't get it through any honest means across the border.
0: That is true, amigo.
1: Then shut up and sit still. If you want me to keep your renegade outfit fed up, you've got to wait till my men report.
0: Someday when I have taken over the government, I will not have to deal with outlaw cattle thieves.
1: I wouldn't say things like that, Caesar. Tain't good judgment. Huh. There's Windy coming in now.
0: He's your man, huh?
1: My top hand. Hi there, Windy. Sit.
2: I read hard to get here, Hood.
1: Everything all right?
2: Yeah. Caesar's men counted the beef and his lieutenant signed for it. Here's the paper.
1: Let's see it. Not bad. But still not as many head as I figured. You sure it was counted right?
2: And the figures, Hood.
1: Yeah. There you are, Caesar.
0: Good.
1: You can pay me off right now. It comes to $3,000.
0: I have the cash with me. I pay you here?
1: Here is all right.
0: Or maybe safer outside, huh?
1: I ain't as feared of being seen taking cash from you, Caesar, as I am of being shortchanged in the dark. Just hand it over and we're square.
0: I will need more beef. You get him soon?
1: Yeah, sure. You use a lot of livestock to keep them soldiers of yours filled up.
0: You complain?
1: Me? No, of course not. We line some up, more stuff up in a day or so, and you can be sure it took over the border just so as it won't be traced back?
0: You need have no fear of that. Now here, the money. I think it is all here. You count it, eh?
1: Hand her over. I'll count it.
3: Take a good look at them through the door, Tonto, so you'll know them again. The half-breed's name is Caesar.
4: Tonto see him.
3: The man with him is Hood Milford. The law's never been able to touch him.
4: Breed come this way now. Him finish business.
3: Stand back here in the shadows. He won't pay any attention to us.
5: Buenos dias, senor.
3: Now watch Hood Milford now.
5: Get up there. Come on.
3: Milford's handing money to the bartender. That's one of the tricks that's going to make it almost impossible to put that crook out of business.
4: Why that?
3: The bartender will see that the money's split up to the lawman who might make a case against Milford. He pays plenty for his protection, Tonto, and he gets protection.
4: How we fix?
3: That's why I needed the help of the KC Ranch. Caesar is friendly with Milford as long as Hood supplies cattle at low prices. Sooner or later, though, there'll be a break between those two. We'll try and make that break come soon.
6: All right, stranger. Turn slow and keep your hands still.
3: What?
6: Take his gun, Sam.
7: I got him.
6: Oh, watch the redskin.
3: You're the man I saw at the KC Ranch House.
6: Just so. We rode along your trail, mister, and we aim to learn what sort of skin game you're aiming to play on Miss Betty. Now, head away from here where we can talk. And mind that we'll let you have lead in the back if you make a sudden move.
8: The curtain falls on the first act of our Lone Ranger story. Before the next exciting scenes, please permit us to pause for just a few moments.
3: He's on the trail.
6: But
3: come
6: I want
3: on,
6: to...
3: I'll help you. Call all the men, saddle up. The sooner we're on the move, the better.
6: Hey, boys, come on. We got to move that cattle.
5: Cinch the horses out.
6: Cinch up there. Toss that leather. If we get caught with this here beefsteak, we're sure enough done for. Now, come on, hurry up there. You, Joe, get over there. Hurry up.
8: When the KC men saw the brands on the cattle, they lost no time in saddling up. The herd was driven west along the trail to Mesa Point. But less than an hour later, the Lone Ranger joined the drive and issued a new order.
3: Notch, this is where we cut south.
6: South? By four, we're cutting south.
3: Because that's the way I want the cattle taken.
6: But that ain't the way...
3: Save your questions until later. We'll stop for water and give the stock a chance to rest in a little while. Meantime, save your breath.

0: How long do you figure on keeping the critters grazing here?
1: Only as long as necessary. I'm waiting for my friend.
0: The engine?
1: Uh-huh.
0: That looks like him riding up from the south. Paint horse, ain't it?
1: That's Tonto, all right.
2: Let's go.
0: He signaled something or other.
1: All right, Ness. Get the men together. We're starting out again right away.
0: No, hold on. Maybe we are and maybe we ain't.
2: Oh, let's go. Oh, open it.
0: Sam! You come here a second.
2: Albert!
1: Is everything as it should be, Kemosabe?
2: We go trail south. Tonto follow trail. That way.
1: How about the leaders? They're the ones we want.
2: That's all right. We go south now.
0: Hold on, mister.
1: Get ready, Notch.
0: We ain't moving till we know to where.

0: You're taking these steers south where I show you.
1: I'm downright sorry, stranger, but so far all we know about you is that you're mad. That you won Miss Betty over with your fine style of talk, and that we're running red-hot steers that it ain't safe to meddle with.
2: Jesho, we turn back right here, lest we find out more about your scheme.
0: All right, then listen. Hood Milford is generally known to be the one behind this cattle stealing.
1: But it can't be proved, and if it could, he's friendly with the law.
0: That's why we can't use regular methods to get at him. He sells stolen cattle to a renegade army.
1: We know all that. But there's still a matter of proof.
0: The Cattlemen's Association is offering a mighty big reward to the people who can smash this cattle ring. That's why I'm letting you KC riders in on it. I don't want the reward.
1: You don't want no reward, huh? By ginger, that don't make sense. What do you figure on getting out of what you're doing?
2: There ain't nothing like it I ever heard tell of. Except in that hombre we heard stories about, Notch.
1: Huh?
2: That Lone Ranger. Remember what we heard about him and them silver bullets he left over Pecos way?
1: I wonder. Say, mister.
0: Here you are. Catch.
1: Suffering cats. Look, Sam.
2: Is she silver?
1: Silver is right.
0: Now, come on.
1: That settles it. Come on, Sam. Lead the way, mister. We're with you. Get going, Lone Ranger.
3: Come on, Silver!
1: Follow him, boys. Pack that cattle in. Close in the wing. Herd him along. Get going there. Come on, you. Hurry up there.
4: Notch asked no more questions. He obeyed every command and saw to it that his men did the same. When night had fallen, the Lone Ranger and Tonto rode ahead.
3: Come on, Silver! Those renegades have taken the cattle over the border. All our plans will fall flat, Tonto.
5: Them not take them over border. Soldier camp too close.
3: The soldiers will stay there till signaled.
5: That's right.
3: The opening to that basin is just ahead.
5: Moon show Tonto cattle there.
3: I wonder about Caesar.
5: Soon we know.
6: Who is there?
0: Where's Caesar?
6: What you want?
0: What do you think? We're bringing cattle to him.
6: One moment. Senor!
7: I come. Who is here?
0: Cattle's coming in here. Have your men get ready for it.
8: I don't know what you talk about. Who are you?
0: Hood's going to be sore if I'm not in town as soon as possible, so don't delay me. Are you ready to take the cattle?
8: I do not know. I make no arrangement yet. I was not advised.
0: The cattle's coming in anyway. You can take it or leave it. I'll take the cash to Hood and save you the trouble of going there.
8: Better amigo, I take money myself. If I take it. I do not know you.
0: Then have it your own way. Hood's in a hurry to get the cash and get away from town. It's getting too hot for him to stay around much longer. Stand back or you'll be run down by the steers.
4: The KC cowhands herded the hard-running cattle into the renegade camp. But the Lone Ranger did not wait for the job to be finished. Instead, he raced across country toward the army camp, close to the border. And when he was less than half a mile away, he drew both guns and emptied them into the air. Twelve shots rang out through the silent night. And then...
3: Hail, Silver! Away!
4: A bugle call sounded in the distance while the Lone Ranger and the great horse Silver raced on. Cafe, Bud Milford was talking with the deputy sheriff, and...
9: As long as you get paid, you got nothing to complain about, and you'll get paid whenever I do.
10: Well, that reward that's posted, though, if anyone finds that out, why they...
9: Not about my business don't mean nothing. I'll see to it that any proof that's got is mighty flimsy, and you see to it that I'm tipped off when such proof comes in. You keep me out of trouble, deputy, and I'll keep you well paid.
10: What's all this coming in?
9: Well, that's the KC bunch. What are they doing here?
11: Hi, gents! Get him up. We're fixing to celebrate.
12: Hi there, Nut.
11: Hi, young Sal. Come close, boys. We've got news to tell you. We licked the cattle thief.
9: What's that?
13: Hello there, Hood. Maybe you'll be interested in hearing what's just happened. We found out where the KC cattle was took after it was stolen.
9: Yes?
13: Glad to see you here, Deputy. You can report to the sheriff that we smashed the mystery of the cattle Miss Betty lost.
10: Yeah?
9: Well, go on. Speak up. How'd you do it?
13: Followed the trail. That's what we done. Didn't we, Sam?
2: Yes, so. We had a redskin that was right smart about it, and he guided us.
9: Did you find the KC cattle?
2: Well, can't prove it's our own worst luck. The critters that had it was breeds from over the border. It burned out all the brands so we couldn't identify it. But we knowed it all right.
9: So you think that jails the thieves?
13: Sam's all wrong. We can't jail him on suspicion. Anyhow, this critter that was the leader claims he bought and paid for the cattle. And I reckon he told the truth. Them breeds wouldn't dare to show themselves around too much.
2: It was a gang of crooks that sold it to him.
13: Yeah, and it was the leader of them crooks that we gotta get to get that reward money.
9: Have you any notion who this leader is?
13: We got notions, Hood.
9: Any proof?
13: No, we ain't no proof.
9: You always were a loco sidewinder notch, going off half-cocked again.
13: I don't know as to that. We figure on getting this here leader plenty quick. Now, what I want to know is this. Tell us who gets the reward that's posted if we get the leader of these thieves.
10: You do.
13: The case he spread?
10: Right.
13: Miss Betty?
10: Sure. You all are working for her.
13: I reckon then we'll stick around a while. Something is likely to turn up most any minute now.
3: You won't wait long, Nuts.
9: Masked man, who is he?
3: He's coming right now.
13: Take it easy, gents. Nothing to get excited about.
3: Quiet down. He's dismounting at the hitch rack.
9: Who's he mean?
13: You'll see.
11: You, Milford. You double cross. You crook.
9: Caesar.
11: You tried to double cross. You steal more beef. You send it to me. No. All of you stand back. I have the gun.
9: You crazy fool. Shut up.
11: For what? I should shut up? Or you go free? You rat. You thief. You send me cattle. You say I should pay quick. You want to make the getaway. What happened? The cattle is with me. It is cattle that come from the army. The soldiers come quick.
9: I don't know what you're talking about. Army cattle?
11: You take the cattle from the army. You bring it to me. I am catching cap. I run. Soldiers come after me. Then they get me quick. But first I deal with you.
9: Don't shoot.
11: My hand!
13: He got Hood.
3: That's enough, Caesar.
13: There's the soldiers now.
3: Take him in. It's just his hand that's hurt.
11: It is Hood. He is the thief. He sold me cattle. I do not know she is stole. All my men will tell you Hood Milford is the thief. I buy the cattle. He steal it.
3: How about Hood Milford? Did Caesar hit him hard?
13: Oh, he'll live, mister. He'll live to hang for what he's done. And now, gents, what about that there reward?
10: Seems like that reward's got to get paid off right now.
13: Good. Goodbye, Ginger. You hear that, boys? We get the reward. Now the KC's going to ride again.

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1: 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Maureen O'Sullivan is your hostess.
2: More things are wrought by prayer than this world dreams of.

0: One of the great joys we as parents have is to see our children growing up in the knowledge and love of God. Yes, and maybe growing up with them is the way to keep young always, for certainly their faith and trust in God is always an inspiration to our own faith. You know, children have a wonderful way of knowing that God is always close to them and that He can and will hear their prayers. So often it happens that we lose much of the happiness of life because we forget the simplicity of childhood, the direct, simple way children have for love and laughter. Yes, and insight into the happiness of children, how we can add to their enjoyment and lightheartedness, is a way to recapture the joy that, as adults, we often lose. Love of God and daily family prayer in our homes gives lighthearted happiness and peace and harmony because praying together as a family brings God close to all of us. Tonight is a special program. Family Theatre presents a story for children, for all children from 6 to 65. A story that happened once on a golden afternoon, starring Tom Conway and Natalie Wood.
1: Maureen O'Sullivan will return after tonight's Family Theater story, Once on a Golden Afternoon, starring Natalie Wood and Tom Conway.

0: In the lounge of the Press Club in Washington, D.C., the annual banquet of the Press Club has drawn foreign correspondents from the four corners of the globe, editors from the nation's newspapers, and, of course, reporters of every description. The President of the United States is the guest of honor. People keep milling in and out. But in a far corner of the vast lounge sit two men, oblivious to the noise and excitement. Edward Kent, roving foreign correspondent for International Syndicate, and Jim Thorne, Washington correspondent for the Times Sentinel News.
1: Kent, this is really old home week for me. You know, I haven't seen you since, before the war.
2: Yeah, and a few years before that. 1937, to be exact.
1: Yes, that's right. The London Economic Conference. We covered it together.
2: You covered it, Jim. I didn't. I got fired.
1: Say, what happened then? Somebody told me that you got fed up with the way things were happening in the world and wanted to get away from it all.
2: No, I ran into something better than the economic conference. At least I thought it was.
1: Mm-hmm. What was that?
2: The story on Alice Liddell.
1: Liddell? Was that the Whitechapel prisoner?
2: No, this was an 80-year-old, rosy-cheeked little lady who lived in the flat below me.
1: Mm-hmm.
2: I got fired when I missed the most important meeting of the conference because I waited to hear the story she told me about a golden afternoon.
1: Yeah?
2: It's a story known to everyone, but it actually happened to her, and the remembrance gave her the wonderment and simplicity of a child. You see, as a little girl, she lived near Christ College in Oxford. This was in 1864. And there was a young professor who taught mathematics at the college, and well, one day he'd promised to take the two Liddell girls, Edith and Alice, on a picnic. And they were waiting for him near the river.
3: Hello there. How is everyone on this glorious afternoon?
4: Well, aren't we on speaking terms?
5: Edith is angry.
4: Angry? At whom?
5: At you, Mr. Dodgson.
4: Oh, I see. And you, Alice, are you angry too?
5: Well, if I have to tell you that we're angry, then I can't be angry if I speak to you, can I?
4: No, you can't. Because when you speak to a person at whom you're angry, then you're no longer angry.
5: She is too. I am not.
4: I say, what is this all about?
5: Well, didn't you forget something?
4: Now, let me see.
5: You promised to take us on a picnic.
4: Good heavens, I did forget. Now you wait here. I'll dash up to my room and get the picnic basket. We'll have it filled up, and we'll be rowing down the river in no time. I know just the spot for our picnic.

0: So, that's the story of Fair Rosamond. And over there, near the old monastery, is her burial place.
1: Oh, that's a beautiful story. Tell us another before we land, Mr. Dodgson.
0: Why, I've almost run out of stories. Oh, that bridge yonder has a little story. It's been here ever since the time of the Romans. And that is how Oxford got its present name. It was a ford for oxen to pass over. And so long before the Christian era, it was called Oxenford.
1: Oh!
0: Well, here we are. Isn't this a perfect place for a picnic?
1: Oh, I love it here.
0: I'll take the picnic basket. Alice, you the blanket, and you, Edith. Well, let me see. Will you chaperon the landing of the troops? Ready? Prima, Secunda, Tertia. Forward. What's this? Mutiny? I say forward and none of you move.
1: But you said Prima, Secunda, and Tertia. And they aren't here.
0: Edith is Prima. That's the first contingent. And you, Alice, are Secunda. That is the second. And I am Tertia.
1: Which is the third?
0: Right. And now let's be off to that shady tree out of the sun.

0: So, an apple for each of you, and we've cleaned the picnic basket. Here you are, Edith. And here's one for Alice. Catch it. Hurry, it's rolling down to the river.
1: Oh, it disappeared down that hole.
0: It'll take a longer hand than yours to reach it. I'm afraid we've lost it. You see, it's a rabbit hole, and it goes down deep.
1: What does the rabbit do down there?
2: Does he live down there all the time?
1: Of course not. He has to get air.
0: He comes out and eats shrubs.
2: Oh, look! There he is over in the bushes. He's a white rabbit. Catch him, Alice. Catch him.
0: Well, you can't now. He's gone down the hole again.
1: Oh, he was such a pretty rabbit. Why did he want to go down that old dirty hole?
0: Oh, but it isn't an old dirty hole. It's rather a wonderful place down there. You see, up here the world is sometimes filled with things that are hard and cruel, and people who are sometimes thoughtless and unkind and selfish.
1: You mean like the jealous queen who killed Fair Rosamond?
0: Yes. But down there is a wonderland with mock turtles and lorries and griffins.
1: Oh, tell us about it. We'd like to go down there.
0: Well, you see, there's quite a story about this wonderland.
2: Story?
1: Please tell it to us.
2: Is it about the white rabbit?
1: And mock turtles?
0: Yes. And about a little girl who followed the white rabbit down into the hole. And suddenly, she found herself dropping.

0: And while she was falling, she was clutching at things on the way, saying...
1: After such a fall as this, I'll think nothing of jumping downstairs. I wonder how many miles I've fallen. I must be somewhere near the center of the earth, I'm sure. What's that? Oh, I'm afraid.
2: The Duchess. Won't she be savage if I've kept her waiting?
1: If you please, sir. Master Rabbit.
2: Oh, my fur and whiskers. Where are my gloves and fan? I'll have to be on my way.
1: Dear, dear, how queer everything is down here. I wonder if I've been changed. I feel so different. But if I'm not the same, the next question is, who in the world am I? Well, if I'm really Alice Liddell, I'll remember my little poem. Now, let's see. How doth the little crocodile improve his shining tail and pour the waters of the Nile on every golden scale? How cheerfully he seems to grin, how neatly spread his claws, and welcome little fishes in with gentle, smiling jaws. I'm sure those are not the right words. I must be somebody else after all. And I shall have to live in this poky little hole and have no toys to play with. Oh, hello, Mr. Mouse. Where's the cat?
3: What?
1: Oh, I beg your pardon. I quite forgot you didn't like cats. We won't talk about that any longer.
3: As if I would talk on such a subject. Our family always hated cats. Nasty, low, vulgar things. Don't let me hear the name again.
1: Mouse dear, do come back, and we won't talk about cats anymore.
3: Very well.
1: You know, you promised to tell me your history. Why do you hate C-A-T-S?
3: Oh, yes. Mine is a long and sad tale.
1: It certainly is a long tale. But why do you call it sad?
3: Silly girl, what are you talking about?
1: Your tail. Oh, look. Look at all those funny things near the pool.
3: Funny? What is so funny about a dodo and a larvae and a caterpillar?
1: Oh, I know what a caterpillar is. But what is he doing over there?
3: Smoking his pipe.
1: That's a funny thing. And he's sitting on top of a mushroom.
3: And why not?
1: Oh, I'm sure I don't know. But he has large, lonely eyes. I know he must be very unhappy.
3: Who can tell?
1: I'll go and talk to him.

0: Mr. Caterpillar.
1: Who are you?
0: I hardly know, sir.
1: Explain yourself.
0: I can't, sir, because I'm not myself, you see.
1: I don't see.
0: Oh, I'm afraid it's very confusing.
1: It isn't.
0: Maybe not to you, but I'll go away if you don't want to be friendly.
1: Come back. I have something important to say.
0: What, sir?
1: Keep your temper.
0: What?
1: Keep your temper.
0: Is that all you have to say?
1: No, but that's most important.
0: Oh.
1: So you think you've changed, do you?
0: I'm afraid I have, sir. I keep growing and shrinking, and I'm not the same size for 10 minutes. And I can't remember things.
1: Can't remember what things?
0: I tried to say, how doth the busy bee? But it came out different.
1: Oh, then recite. You are old, Father Williams.
0: All right, I'll try.
2: You are old, Father William, the young man said, and your hair has become very white. And yet you incessantly stand on your head. Do you think at your age it is right?
3: In my youth, Father William replied to his son, I feared it might injure the brain. But now that I'm perfectly sure I have none, why, I do it again and again.
0: You are old, said the youth, as I mentioned before, and have grown most uncommonly fat. Yet you turned a back somersault in at the door. Pray, what is the reason for that?
3: In my youth, said the sage, as he shook his gray locks, I kept all my limbs very supple. By the use of this ointment, 1 shilling a box. Allow me to sell you a couple.
0: You are old, said the youth, and your jaws are too weak for anything tougher than suet. Yet you finished the goose with the bones and the beak. Pray, how do you manage to do it?
3: In my youth, said his father, I took to the law and argued each case with my wife. And the muscular strength which it gave to my jaw has lasted the rest of my life.
0: You're too old, said the youth. One would hardly suppose that your eyes were as steady as ever. Yet you balanced an eel on the end of your nose. What made you so awfully clever?
3: I have answered 3 questions, and that is enough, said his father. Don't give yourself airs. Do you think I can listen all day to such stuff? Be off, or I'll kick you downstairs.
1: Kick him downstairs? I am ashamed of you. It is not said right.
0: Not quite right, I'm afraid, sir.
1: It's wrong from beginning to end.
0: Well, that's because I've become so small.
1: You're quite big enough.
0: Oh, but 3 inches, it is a wretched height to be.
1: It's a very good height indeed. I'm almost 3 inches.
0: But I'm not used to it.
1: But you will be in time. 1 side will make you taller, and the other side will make you grow shorter.
0: 1 side of what?
1: Of the mushroom, of course.
0: You mean eat it?
1: Of course. Oh, here he comes. Here he comes. I must be away.
4: That's it. Oh, my dear paws. Oh, my fur and whiskers. She'll get me executed. As sure as ferrets are ferrets.
0: Oh, Mr. Rabbit.
4: Oh, dear.
0: Wait, Mr. Rabbit. Where are you going? Don't leave me here alone.
5: Oh, Mr. Rabbit.
0: Now I know I must be lost. If I were only home again, I'd love everybody so much more. Oh. Oh.
6: Hey, Mommy, what?
0: Who are you?
6: I'm the Cheshire Cat.
0: The Cheshire Cat? What are you grinning at?
6: I'm mad.
0: Oh.
6: And you're mad. We're all mad here.
0: How do you know I'm mad?
6: You must be, or you wouldn't be here.
0: Would you tell me then which way I ought to go?
6: That depends on where you want to get.
0: I don't much care where.
6: Well, then it doesn't matter which way you go. Over that way lives the Mad Hatter. In the opposite way is the March Hare. They're both mad.
0: I've seen hatters before, so I'll go to see... Oh, what are you doing?
6: Vanishing.
0: But you're beginning to vanish at the end of your tail.
6: Yes, and I go up to my grin.
0: Oh, you're all gone.
6: All except my grin.
0: Goodness, I've often seen a cat without a grin, but a grin without a cat. It's the most curious thing I ever saw in my life. He's mad.
6: We're all mad here. Wait till you see the March Hare.
0: May I come in?
7: No room. No room.
0: But I can see there's plenty of room. I'll just sit down at the table with you and the Dormouse and the Hatter.
8: I'm mad.
0: The Mad Hatter.
7: I have some milk.
0: I don't see any milk.
7: There isn't any.
0: Then it wasn't very civil of you to offer it.
7: Wasn't very civil of you to sit down without being invited.
8: Your hair wants cutting.
0: Personal remarks are very rude.
8: Then why is a raven like a writing desk?
0: Oh, now we shall have some fun. I love riddles.
7: You mean you can find out the answer?
0: Exactly so.
7: Then say what you mean.
0: I do. At least, I mean what I say. That's the same thing, you know.
7: You might as well say I get what I like is the same thing as I like what I get.
8: Or I breathe when I sleep is the same thing as I sleep when I breathe. Have you guessed the riddle yet?
0: No, I give up. What's the answer?
8: I haven't the slightest idea.
7: Nor I.
0: You're just wasting time.
7: What time is it?
8: It's 6 o'clock.
7: It's time to eat. I'm getting hungry.
8: Have you seen the mock turtle yet?
0: I don't even know what a mock turtle is.
9: It's the thing mock turtle soup is made from.
7: Are you hungry?
0: I don't think.
7: Then don't talk. It's time to go.

0: I'm sure the mock turtle should be somewhere on the seashore.
1: Oh. Oh.
0: There you are. You must be the mock turtle.
1: Oh, I am. Sit down and don't speak a word.
0: Not a word? But you are going to tell your story.
1: Not a word.
0: Well, sir, I don't see how you can finish if you don't even begin.
1: Once? Oh. Once I was a real turtle.
0: Thank you, sir. That was a very interesting story.
1: But, I'm not finished.
0: No?
1: No. When we were little, though you may believe it, we went to school in the sea.
0: Oh!
1: The master was an old turtle. We called him Tortoise.
0: Why did you call him Tortoise if he wasn't one?
1: You know, you really are very dull. We called him Tortoise because he taught us.
0: Oh, but how many hours a day did you do your lessons?
1: 10 the first day, 9 the next, and so on.
0: That was a curious plan.
1: Well, that's why they're called lessons, because they lessen from day to day.
0: Oh, look, what is that?
1: The lobster quadrille.
0: They're going to dance?
1: Why, of course. Form two lines. Advance twice. Change lobsters. Get that jellyfish out of the way. Now out to sea and don't be slow. Turn a somersault and there you go.
0: It was a beautiful dance. Oh, here he comes again.
2: My whiskers and fur, the Duchess. The Duchess. She'll have me executed, as sure as carrots are carrots.
0: Oh, Mr. Rabbit.
2: Oh, dear, dear, what do you want?
0: I'd like to see the Duchess.
2: She's in a stew. Oh, dear, oh, dear.
0: Wait, Mr. Rabbit, I'll go with you.

0: Mr. Rabbit.
1: Who said that?
0: Oh, Duchess, I didn't know you looked so big and funny.
1: Well, you don't know much, and that's a fact.
0: Oh, be careful, Duchess. You'll boil the pot over and we'll all be burned.
1: If everybody minded their own business, the world would go round a deal faster than it does.
0: Which would not be an advantage.
1: Why?
0: Well, just think what it would do to the day and night. You see, the Earth takes 24 hours to turn on its axis.
1: Speaking of axis, it's time to chop off her head.
2: Oh, dear. Oh, dear. You're hot-tempered, Duchess.
1: Maybe it's the pepper that makes people hot-tempered. I can't tell just now what the moral of that is, but I'll remember it in a bit.
0: Perhaps it hasn't one.
1: Tut, tut, child. Everything's got a moral, if only you can find it. Everything's got a moral.
0: Oh?
1: There it is. Oh, 'tis love. 'Tis love that makes the world go round.
0: Somebody said that it's done by everybody minding their own business.
1: The moral of that is birds of a feather flock together.
0: How fond you are of finding morals in things.
1: Oh, yes. The moral of that is, be what you would seem to be, or more simply said, never imagine yourself to be otherwise than what it might appear to others that you are or appear to be.
0: But that isn't more simple.
1: Chop off her head!
2: Oh, dear. My sand and gloves. I knew it would happen.
0: Mr. Rabbit, help me. Wait for me, please.

0: Alice. Alice. Wake up, Alice.
1: I say, look at Alice. She's crying.
0: Alice, wake up. What's the matter?
1: The white rabbit is so unfriendly.
0: Oh, we'll have to give him a good talking to the next time.
1: Oh, but you didn't finish the story.
0: I couldn't very well. In the middle of it, Edith went off to pick daisies and you went fast asleep.
1: Then I must have dreamed about the mouse and the duchess and the turtle and the rabbit.
0: Well, not exactly. I started telling you a story about them and...
1: Oh, I remember. It was a wonderful story.
0: A story just for you, Alice. And for Edith.
1: Will you write it down so I can remember it always?
0: Write it down? Yes. And I'll call it A Golden Afternoon.
1: No. Call it Alice in Wonderland. Then it'll be just for me.
0: Wouldn't you want it for all your friends, too?
1: Oh, yes. For everybody.
0: For all of us who are children always. A story to remember the simple joys of childhood. And the happy summer days.
2: Well, that was the story Alice Pleasance Liddell told me. That's why I missed the meeting of the London Economic Conference and got fired.
3: The original Alice in Wonderland? Well,
2: that's right. Later, Dodgson asked George MacDonald to draw pictures for little Alice Liddell's book. MacDonald showed the manuscript to Macmillan, the publisher, who decided the book should be published for the millions of Alices throughout the world.
3: But I thought Lewis Carroll wrote Alice in Wonderland.
2: Oh, that happened because Dodgson was a professor of mathematics at Oxford.
3: Oh.
2: He thought everyone would laugh if they knew he'd written that book. So he used his first and middle names twisted around. His first name, Charles, was made Carroll, and his middle name, Ludwig, became Lewis. Lewis Carroll.
3: And what happened to little old rosy cheek lady?
2: Well, she died a short time later.
3: Mm-hmm.
2: I was fortunate enough to have seen the original book that he'd written for her, though. And inscribed on the cover was Lewis Carroll's last dedication.
0: To the little girl who has been my inspiration, Alice Pleasance Liddell, by Alice in Wonderland.

You know, sometimes it's good to be able to daydream into a child's world of wonderment, where life's most beautiful lessons are learned. Most of us can recall at least one golden afternoon, an afternoon away from the world of reality that's often so thoughtless. If the world today needs anything, it's first a renewal of faith, a renewal of trust in God and in His eternal providence. If only all of us could get back to those simple truths. If only all homes would get back to the daily practice of family prayer, this indeed would be a better and a happier world. A world where there would be true brotherhood of all men in the lasting fatherhood of God. Let us tonight make this simple dedication of our families to God. Let us dedicate a short period every day to the practice of family prayer in our homes. For there is a joy and a happiness in daily family prayer, and there is this lasting assurance that the family that prays together stays together.

0: Before saying goodnight, I'd like to thank Tom Conway and Natalie Wood for their performances this evening. Our thanks to John Slott and Emil Frank for writing tonight's play, and to Max Ter for his music. This production of Family Theatre Incorporated was directed by David Young. Others who appeared in tonight's play were Virginia Gregg, Anne Whitfield, Dick Ryan, Fred Shields, Howard McNear, Earl Keane, and Cy Kendall. Next week, our Family Theatre stars will be Joan Loring and Louise Beavers in Fear is a Little Word. Your host will be Bob Crosby. This is Maureen O'Sullivan saying good night, and God bless you.
1: This series of the Family Theatre broadcast is made possible by the thousands of you who felt a need for this kind of program and by the Mutual Broadcasting System, which has responded to this need. Be with us next week at this same time when our Family Theatre stars will be Joan Loring and Louise Beavers, with Bob Crosby as host. Tony Lafrano speaking.

0: 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You've just heard an episode of Family Theater, which originally aired
1: Thursday,
0: September 2nd, 1948, 78 years ago today. Its title? Once Upon a Golden Afternoon. Here's an episode of Family Theater, which originally aired
1: Wednesday,
0: September 2nd, 1953, 73 years ago today. Its title? 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
3: That sound? I've been told that from far off on stage, it sounds like the pounding of a surf, or like a wind in a pine forest. One thing is certain, it's the most gratifying sound a performer can hear. It means that weeks of hard work, weeks of planning and worry have been worthwhile. That's the voice of an audience saying, I approve. Your show was good. Thank you. It was even more than that one night not long ago for a man named Joseph Marion. For him, it marked the climax of a very special play. His most important presentation in a long career of important presentations.

0: The story began when a famous actress, Joan Renault, stopped by to see me at the news. She had a play she wanted to do, had a cast lined up. She even had a theater, but there was one thing she needed, a director.
1: A particular director, Mac.
0: But, Joan, why come to me, a drama critic? Shouldn't you be talking to an agent?
1: Well, the man I want hasn't got one anymore. And you know everything that's going on in this town. I thought you might be able to tell me where I can find him.
0: Well, whom did you have in mind?
1: I want Joseph Marion.
0: Did you say Joseph Marion?
1: No one else.
0: Well, he's done some fine things in his time, and there's no one I'd rather see get a break. But he hasn't directed it in a long time in his last three
1: plays. We're pretty bad, I know.
0: And he's pretty well written off as a has-been. I don't think there's a producer who'd touch him.
1: Mine will, Mac.
0: Look, John, a lot of pretty good directors are at Liberty right now. Younger men with something on the ball. Why not talk with a few of them?
1: I'd like to keep my reasons to myself, at least for the time being. Then, at the right time, I'll tell you all about it. All right?
0: All right, but I hope you know what you're doing.
1: I do, Mac, and my backers are with me. Can you tell me where he lives?
0: No, but I can take you where he works. But, Joan, don't hope for too much. Joseph Marion was working as a dishwasher in one of the little second-class restaurants on 76th Street. I telephoned to let him know we were coming to see him, and then Joan and I drove over. I nearly didn't recognize him. He'd aged so much. And waiting there in a corner booth in a wrinkled old blue suit and 2 days' growth of beard, he really looked like a defeated man. He was glad to have our company, but he didn't seem to want to discuss Joan's offer.
2: Are you representing a revitalized federal theater project, or is this a personal charity, young lady?
1: It's not a charity, Mr. Marion.
2: We've never worked together, have we?
1: My father worked for you as a stagehand.
2: His name?
1: Albert Renault.
2: Albert Renault. Well, I'm afraid I don't remember him.
1: You remembered him when he needed remembering. That was enough.
2: Well, let's not talk shop anyway when there are so many pleasanter things to talk about. How's the newspaper business doing, Mac?
0: Joe, the lady is offering you a job, an opportunity to work again. Hear her out anyway.
1: I wish you'd at least read it. It's a very good play. It's based on every man.
2: Based on every man? Well, it belongs to a great era of the theater. To half a hundred great eras, but not to mine. It's just as well that I'm out of it. Weeks of work, flares of temperament, and for what? The thing so fugitive it's gone in an hour, the applause of the crowd. And when you work for it for weeks and play the games you have to play and hope and pray and then have that applause withheld, well, when I think about that, I'm glad I'm out of the business.
1: Mr. Marion...
2: I've quit. I'm not a director anymore. I'm an 8-day clock on the 7th day.
0: Oh, come on, Joan. Let's go.
1: Not yet, Mac. Say you'll read it, Mr. Marion. That's all I ask.
2: There's no point in it. Don't you know what happened to my last three plays? Ask McMurtry here. He'll tell you. He's a reviewer.
0: Sorry, Joe. It's my game.
2: Oh, I have nothing against you for telling the truth. In your game, mine, and 100 others, 3 strikes are out. Young lady, thank you for trying, but it's no good. I've tried it, but when producers find out that I have anything to do with the production, they back out as if I were jinxed. An angel to put up the money for a play I direct would have to come straight out of heaven. You'd simply never get one.
1: We already have backers, Mr. Marion.
0: That's right, Joe. They even have a theater.
2: You have backers? Mm-hmm. Do they know that you want me to direct?
1: They asked me to get you.
2: Young lady, look at me and say that again.
1: The producers of the show, the ones who are paying for the show, asked me to get Joseph Marion to direct.
2: They asked you to get me?
1: By name. They're not even considering anyone else.
2: McMurtry,
0: She's giving it to you straight, Joe.
1: Look, suppose I leave this copy of the script. See if you like it.
2: Who's producing your play, Miss Renault?
1: I'm not at liberty to say just yet. Suppose I call you tomorrow about the script. All right?
2: Yes, that will be fine. And Miss Renault?
1: Yes?
2: Thank you.

0: Things moved pretty fast after that. 10 o'clock next morning, Joan called me at the paper. She wanted me to pick up Joe Marion at an address up in the 90s and bring him to the theater. He looked a lot different. He'd shaved. His suit was pressed. He didn't say much on the way down, just kept nervously thumbing through the script. When we were a couple of blocks from the theater...
1: I've never been so afraid of anything in my life, Mac.
0: Isn't it a good play?
1: One of the best I've read. A great potential. And the cast, all tops. I've worked with most of them sometime or another.
0: Well, then I can't see what you've got to be afraid of, Joe.
1: Myself, Mac.
0: Well, this is the place. What's the matter, Joe? Don't you think you can do it?
1: Oh, I can do it all right, but how will the performers take it? Look at the cast and look at me. How am I going to be the driving perfectionist I'll have to be? Most of these people are excellent, but this is a difficult play they're doing. The backers ask for me, Mac, and believe me, I'm grateful. But how can I give them their money's worth if the cast thinks of me as a has-been, an ex-dishwasher, rather than as a director? You see what I mean? How is the cast going to feel about having Joseph Marion direct?
0: Well, Joe, let's go in and find out. After all, you've got no place to go but up.
2: Well, I was wondering how long you two was going to stay in the car.
1: Oh, Art Denny.
3: Yeah.
1: McMurtry, an old friend of mine, Arthur Denny of Denny and Brace.
0: Well, how do you do?
2: Vaudeville, Mr. McMurtry. Little before your time. Pleased to meet you. Well, Mr. Marion, you're looking fine.
1: You always were a great storyteller.
2: It's the truth. You haven't aged a day.
1: Denny was one of the top comics of his time.
2: Nah, never even came close to it. But I might have if my legs hadn't given out. Been looking to see you for a long time, Mr. Marion. When LaWythe heard you was coming back, she made me promise to bring you over. She hasn't forgotten what you did for us. Not by a long shot.
1: Oh, nonsense. How is the good lady?
2: Just tip-top. Here, I'll open the door for you. Still my job. I'm doorkeeper here, Mr. McMurtry. Still in show business.
1: Thanks, Art.
2: We're pulling for you, Mr. Marion. Nice meeting you, Mr. McMurtry.
0: The meeting with Denny was repeated on the stage when Joan reintroduced the players to Joseph Marion. All of them were old friends. All were glad he was back. Each of them had worked with Joe in the distant past before they'd acquired their reputations as top performers with top salaries. There was Phyllis Henderson, pleasantly plump and still on the uphill of middle age. Perhaps better described...
1: As delightful as a full-blown rose. What an apt casting choice as the personification of good womanhood. You've come a long way, Phil.
4: Since you pulled me out of the chorus and made me read lines.
1: You were much too skinny to be a dancer. In fact, much too skinny to fire. I thought you might fall away to nothing before getting to the street.
4: Well, I'm certainly not having that trouble now.
0: There was Adam Jensen, a handsome fellow who looked the same age for 25 years. His ticket to fame was the facility of being able to fill a theater with an empathy of impending doom. But strangely enough, off stage, he seemed like a pretty nice guy.
5: No, I don't think I've missed a month's work since we did Jekyll and Hyde together in 1935. Few other actors can make that statement.
1: You see, I told you you'd be successful if you give up the idea of romantic leads.
5: Well, who's giving it up? Oh, I won't be happy till some stock company invites me to do John Loves Mary.
1: Well, don't hold your breath, Adam.
0: There was Raymond Danner, who'd gotten his start with Marion right after the Second War. Janine Moore, who'd made her mark in his Heritage of Home. There were set designers, electricians, wardrobe people, a production manager. In fact, all of the talents and skills necessary to the finished product were represented. That is all except the producers.
1: I'd rather hoped I'd get a chance to meet my benefactors today, but still, they choose not to appear. And since Mr. Nolte still refuses to enlighten me, we'll just have to get along without meeting them for the time being. We have a good script. And I've never had such a good cast together at one time.
6: Oh, thanks.
1: So there is no reason I should not be able to repay my benefactors for their vote of confidence in me by giving them the finest production possible. But then that should be in keeping with your custom, too.
6: Sure.
1: Thank you, and I'll see you all tomorrow morning at 9:30 for the first reading.
5: I thought I was supposed to be the heavy.
1: All right. First day, we'll make it 10:30. And now I'd like to see the set designer.
7: My
0: My work at the News kept me from getting over to the theater for a week or so, and when I did get there, it was pretty late in the evening. That is, it was late in the evening in my town, but in most American cities, it was the middle of the night. Denny let me in the stage door, and I took a seat halfway back in the darkened auditorium. There wasn't much of a resemblance between the Joseph, Mary, and Joan and I had talked to in the restaurant kitchen and the man I saw directing that night.
3: Sitting down becomes a production. It will also become a distraction. You are shocked when you realize who he is, but still you sit slowly, gracefully, keeping your eyes on Jensen. Now let's try it again.
5: For my entrance?
3: That's right.
6: Mr. Marion?
3: Yes?
6: Well, we're all trying very hard, but do you think we might...

0: First, are we still friends?
1: Well, since there aren't enough of us to make up a lynch mob, what do you want us puppets to do?
2: All right, for my entrance again, John.
0: That's right. Jensen from stage left, Phyllis from the right, and Miss Renault discovered on stage. Curtain!
3: It was a strange effect, seeing all of those very talented performers playing to a very critical one-man audience. But I think I began to understand what Joe had meant by audience approval flowing up over the footlights like a wall of warmth.
2: When your father
3: but this time, the flow was in the opposite direction.
4: Too soon,
3: and it seemed
4: soon.
3: Made up of talent and energy, all aimed at the critical one-man audience standing at the foot of the stage. After one false start, they went through the scene well enough to make me forget it was just part of a play. Got one clap of applause from Joseph Marion, and the rehearsal was over. I headed for backstage. Driving you pretty hard?
5: He certainly is, Mac. But I think it's going to be worth it.
2: Maybe, but sometimes I think we've created a monster.
3: We, Adam?
2: Oh, and... an editorial, we, you might say, Mac.
1: Well, too much more of this, and I'm going to wind up feeling as old as I am, and that will never do. Good night, all.
2: No, wait. I'll go with you. Good night.
5: Good night.
1: Can I drop you someplace, Joan?
5: I have my car, thanks. Good night.
1: Good night.
3: Say, what do you suppose is holding up Marion? He's still inside, isn't he?
5: Well, he must be. We've been standing right here. He'd have to go by.
3: Well, maybe we better have a look, huh? He was sitting in the first row of seats in the darkened auditorium, frowning at the uncovered bulb of the night lamp on stage. Joan and I sat down next to him. Joe, don't you think you ought to call it a day?
0: I've got to make it better, Mac.
5: Better?
0: No. I'm not thinking about the acting, Joan. Oh. You people are doing beautifully. No, it is something for me to do. There are great moments in this play, and I might not be staging as well as I could. It's a strong moral play, this one, that pulls no punches, uses no subterfuge. A straight-line plot with no counterplot to speak of. The story of a human being, misspending life, of temptations, warnings of death, fear and hope. It's strong. But am I getting the most out of it? Am I pulling any punches or setting them up wrong? You know, Mac, I still haven't met the producers.
3: Well, ever hear the one about the gift horse, Joe?
0: Yes, but this play has to be better than good. And for that, well... I have a few ideas, but I'd like to talk them over with someone first.
3: Well, didn't they send you a production manager?
0: Yes,
5: and he told you to handle things your own way.
0: These things cost money, and I owe them too much already. If I could just talk to them and see what they think.
3: Joe, I've got a hunch you're not going to meet your backers till this thing is ready. This one you're going to have to do strictly on your own. As the opening date of the show grew closer, activity around the theater increased. Joe experimented with makeup. Some of the sets were altered for greater mobility. The cast was fitted for wardrobe, and publicity began its final big push. The story had a lot of human interest, and that aura of mystery concerning the producers made it good copy. On opening night, the box office was sold out 3 months in advance. And at curtain time, there wasn't even a square foot of standing room anywhere in the house except where I was, backstage. There might have been a minor error somewhere in the performance, but if there was, no one seemed to notice. The audience was quiet. No one coughed. No programs were rattled. And the only sounds in the house came from the stage. Then the curtain fell, and there was perhaps one more second of silence before the wave broke. The actors made their many curtain calls, and then a curious thing happened. Someone far back in the audience called for the director. And then quite a few others picked it up.
6: Marion! We've lost Marion, the
7: Joseph
6: director!
7: Marion!
6: Marion! Bring up Marion!
8: Come on, Joe. It's your turn.
0: Me? No, things like this don't happen. The author, yes, but
5: the real author's been dead for centuries and they know it. Come on, they want you.
0: Go on in front of all those people. Mac.
3: Don't look at me. Give them what they want, Joe.
0: What'll I say?
8: Come on, let's go now.

0: Adam Jensen and Joan took him to the middle of the stage and left him. For a second, he just stood there, trying to see past the glare of the footlights while the audience waited.
1: Thank you for liking our play. Actually, very little of the credit should go to me. It really belongs to the splendid cast, the many fine technicians, and to the ones I owe so much, the producers. I still haven't met them. If they care to show themselves, now I'd like to thank them and join you in giving them the applause they deserve.
0: Joseph Marion was the only one applauding, but the stage behind him was filling up. The cast of the play, the electricians, the stagehands, the doorman Denny, all of them took a spot on the stage. And then the house lights came on, and by twos and threes, and then by dozens, the entire audience stood up. An audience composed of ex-vaudevillians, musicians, actors, dancers, technicians. In fact, probably about everyone Joseph Marion had ever given a leg up in all his years in the business. He turned and looked at his cast, and then at the audience of familiar faces. He said thank you twice. The first he directed to his backers, the assembled cast and audience. And the second he directed toward the ceiling of the theater.
1: I thank you with all my heart. Thank you very much.
0: The show ran for a little less than 2 years. And shortly before it closed, Joe complained of feeling tired. Sat down in the first row to rest for a minute. He closed his eyes and died. Some said it was a great shame, but, well, I don't know. He quit when he was winning. And then again, he'd hit the top with that particular production, and for him, there was just no place to go but

0: This is Robert Alder again, thanking you on behalf of Family Theater and the cast, and in behalf of Joe Marion, so wonderfully portrayed by Adolphe Monjou.
1: I'm glad Joe made it.
0: Well, so am I. It was a message of hope. Of course, that's Family Theater's motive, hope and prayer.
1: Family prayer, Bob, especially. Family Theater feels that a chain is only as strong as its weakest link, and the links of this nation are its families.
0: I see what you mean. A message of hope alone, that sounds pretty vague. But I meant hope in and prayer to an audience to whom no man or woman ever becomes a has-been. A great producer. In fact, the great creator who takes a warm, personal, loving interest in every one of us. Now, if we could only make ourselves realize that...
1: We can, Bob, if we'll take time to talk to him. That's all prayer is. Talking to him.
0: You said family prayer.
1: Surely. Talk to him as a family.
0: Adolf, what if he were suddenly elected head of every family in America by the members of each family?
1: Why, there'd be a revolution. The right kind of revolution.
0: Well, that's the whole idea. Family Theater's very revolutionary purpose is to tell us all week after week till it's drummed into our consciousness and we thoroughly realize that the family that prays together stays together. And a world at prayer is a world at peace.
1: More things are wrought by prayer than this world dreams of.

From Hollywood, Family Theater has brought you Testimonial, starring Adolph Monju and Robert Alda. Others in our cast were Gene Bates, Myra Marsh, Joe Granby, and Joe Forte. 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
1: Tuesday,
0: September 2nd, 1952, 74 years ago today. Its title, The Sash Cord.
2: This is Orson Welles speaking from London. The Black Museum. A repository of crime, of death by violence. Here in the bleak stone structure which is Scotland Yard, there is a warehouse of souvenirs, where ordinary objects, a briar root pipe, a dingy white glove, a lump of twisted sealing wax, all have a history of murder. This length of sash cord is quite commonplace. Might see something like this in any window frame.
3: Harmless looking bit of rope.
4: It seems so. Frayed at one end, cut all cleanly at the other.
3: Just the right length to hook around the man's neck and twist.
2: Today, that bit of sash cord can be seen in the Black Museum.
5: Of the Criminal Investigation Department of the London Police, we bring you the dramatic stories of the crimes recorded by the objects in Scotland Yard's Gallery of Death, the Black Museum.

0: the Black Museum, Scotland Yard's museum of murder. Outside these walls of blackened brick and slate is London, where since daybreak the river has borne an endless burden of traffic. On fog-shrouded bridges and in narrow streets, tens of thousands of pedestrians have jostled one another, all very much alive. But here, within this room, the connoisseurs of crime may see recorded for posterity in cabinets, in wooden trays, in jars, carefully labeled and preserved, the evidence of vindictive death. This sash cord, short piece of rope, grimy, frayed at one end, not remarkable in itself, yet it came from the stage of a famous theater in the city of Brighton, where Octavia Kenmore, actress-manager, was concluding her annual engagement. The alley of that theater was like any other, a corridor of darkness between the street and the stage door. And one September evening, a man came running out of the shadows, startling the doorkeeper who sat dozing in his chair.
1: Mr. Carter, what's the trouble, sir?
2: You'll find out soon enough. Operator, St. John Carter here, Mercury Theatre. Send an ambulance quickly. There's been an accident. One of our stagehands, he's lying unconscious in the alley. Hurry, please. Yes.
1: One of the cast, Mr. Carter? Who is it? Tell me.
2: It's Buckland. I can't bring him round. I tried.
1: Chief Buckland? Oh, Miss Kenmore will be terribly distressed. Stage carpenter with her for 20 years.
2: I dare say she will.
1: Hadn't we better go and lift him in, sir? Perhaps there's something could be done.
2: No, it's better not to move him till the doctor comes. It may be serious. And we wouldn't want to injure him, you know.
0: A man found dead or dying. A phone call. Then the waiting. Over the crumpled figure stood old Tom Snellen, doorkeeper, and St. John Carter, leading man, waiting. Waiting until an ambulance drew up and an intern came to kneel beside Jeff Buckland.
3: Which one of you called us?
2: I did.
3: You said the man was unconscious.
2: Well, he looked to be. I'm no physician.
3: This man's dead. Shot through the heart. You'd have done much better to have called the police.
0: Police arrived, and actors coming in for the evening performance were questioned. The star of the play in the theater early, as was her custom, was left undisturbed. The constable at the door admitted a young plainclothes man.
4: Inspector Mitchell?
5: Yes, Jordan?
4: One of the men found this, sir. Hidden under some rubbish in the alley. .32 caliber.
5: Thank you. Mr. Ellis.
0: Attention now focused on David Ellis, stage manager in Miss Kenmore's troupe.
5: Ever seen this pistol, Mr. Ellis?
6: Why, yes, it's the one we use in the play. I keep it in my desk. I have the usual license for it.
5: What sort of ammunition do you have?
6: Oh, blank cartridges, of course. 32 blanks.
5: It's not loaded with blanks now. Bullets. And one chamber has been fired. I must warn you, Ellis. Anything you say henceforth will be written down and may be used as evidence.
7: Well, you mean you're arresting Dave? But you can't. He never hurt anybody.
5: Who are you, young lady?
7: Miss Kenmore's secretary.
6: My wife, Inspector. Please, Lucy.
7: But this is... Oh, Inspector, you don't understand. Jeff was our friend. He's been, well, like a father to both of us. And while you stand here wasting time, the real murderer is getting farther away.
8: That will do, Lucy. I take it there's been some trouble. Please, sir, state your business and then leave. I can't have my theater disrupted 15 minutes before curtain time.
7: Oh, Miss Kenmore.
8: Now, Lucy, control yourself. Will someone be good enough to tell me what has happened?
5: Certainly, Miss Kenmore. I had hoped it wouldn't be necessary to disturb you just at present. But one of your stagehands, Mr. Buckland, was found this evening outside...
0: Octavia Kenmore, distinguished actress-manager, darling of the provinces, equally adept at comedy or tragedy.
8: Of course, I'm gravely shocked. Poor Mr. Buckland. A good and faithful servant, Inspector. Oh, but it is preposterous of you to suspect Mr. Ellis. My stage managers never kill people. In any case, I can't spare him. We ring up in 10 minutes exactly.
5: I'm extremely sorry, Miss Kenmore, but Ellis is a material witness. He must come to the station house for further questioning. It was his pistol
8: It was that... my pistol. I own all the props used in my
5: the
8: place.
5: The license is in his name. Legally, he is the owner.
8: Then I demand that you release him in my personal recognizance.
5: I'd like to do that, ma'am, but unfortunately your entire company is under surveillance and is only permitted to perform tonight. Ellis, you must come with me.
8: Very well. Go with them, David. Lucy and I will be down to see you. and the inspector as soon as we possibly can.
9: Thank you, Miss Kenmore.
0: The police left the theater, except for certain constables on duty at the door. And in her dressing room, Octavia Kenmore made ready.
8: Lucy, my child. Ah, me. How weak a thing the heart of woman is. Come, don't be downcast.
7: Oh, how can I help it, Miss Kenmore? With David in prison...
8: Nonsense. He's only detained for questioning. He isn't charged with any crime. I'm thinking of Geoffrey Buckland, an excellent good man, and the best stage carpenter there was in England.
7: Was he married?
8: His family's in Manchester. I'll have to telephone them immediately after the performance.
7: What? You really mean... you're going on?
8: Certainly I am. And you will do Davy's job tonight.
7: What? Me? Run the show?
8: Why not? You've seen Davy do it often enough. And work is what you need. There's no time to think. Now, quickly now. Check the stage for the first scene and while I repair my makeup. Go, my child.

0: play went smoothly. The curtain rose and fell as the actors took their calls. Lucy Ellis, listening to the applause, realized suddenly she was quite calm and self-possessed. But her composure was nothing to that of Octavia Kenmore. She descended on the police station not many minutes later.
1: Ah, Miss Kenmore and Mrs. Ellis. Come in, won't you?
2: I am in, Inspector. Now, I expect a full explanation of what you have accomplished by imprisoning my employee these past 2 hours.
1: Please sit down, ladies. There's plenty of time.
2: Is there? I expect to leave Brighton tomorrow night, taking my stage manager with me.
3: Is he all right, Inspector?
1: He's not in chains or even in a dungeon, Mrs. Ellis. In fact, he's quite comfortable.
3: Oh, thank heavens for that.
1: If you will both be seated, madam.
2: Since you insist. Thank you, Inspector. Well, have you nothing to tell us about this case?
1: I'm waiting at the moment for our pathologist's report.
2: Of course.
1: Yes, routine police procedure.
2: Well, the man's been shot. That was quite obvious.
1: The bullet is important, particularly in court, to establish the actual weapon.
2: It seemed to me the hand that fired the weapon is a more important consideration.
1: Eventually, Miss Kenmore, and inevitably, I trust. We'd like to know more about Buckland's background, his habits. Did he drink, for example?
2: Despite the general opinion, there are many in the theatrical profession who are not addicted to alcohol, Inspector. Mr. Buckland was a decent man.
0: Octavia Kenmore told the truth about the murdered man, a non-drinker, except for an occasional pint of bitter after the show, a devoted family man in an occupation where family relationships are often difficult to maintain. There was nothing to indicate a motive for murder.
2: In all the years with me, I have never known him to miss a single performance. He was a craftsman who could rig and handle any production, heavy or light. With him on the job, my stage managers had an easy time of it. Everyone liked him. His only fault, perhaps, was that he was too loyal to me.
3: We're not being much help to you, are we, Inspector?
1: Oh, yes. You've helped to fill in the picture. I've learned a lot.
2: Oh? What have you learned?
1: Two important things, Miss Kenmore. First, that Buckland was not a man who made enemies. All my reports bear this out. And also, that he was extremely devoted to you.
2: You think that's significant?
1: Extremely. You keep a close rein in your company. You should know of any jealousies or quarrels that occurred.
2: I'd know about them, yes.
1: I'm sure of that. You're not the person to tolerate friction or even bad habits in members of your troupe. Come in.
4: Pathology report, Inspector. I knew you wanted right away.
1: Thank you. Yes. Well, this is interesting. Why wasn't I told of this before?
4: You know what they're like in the lab, Inspector. They wanted to be sure. Absolutely sure.
1: I see. Miss Kenmore, can you think of a reason why anyone should want to shoot a dead man?
2: Hardly. A useless procedure.
1: It seems so. Still, it's happened. Apparently, Buckland was dead of strangulation before he was shot.
0: Today, the instrument of that murder, a piece of sash cord, can be found in the Black Museum. There's a good question. Inspector Mitchell repeated it.
1: Can you think of a reason why anyone should want to shoot a dead man?
0: An interesting problem, is it not?
1: The medical report is very definite. Buckland was strangled with a thin piece of rope. Because he wore a scarf about his neck, the marks weren't noticed till they brought him to the lab. He was dead before the bullet ever was fired.
0: Inspector Mitchell then went back to the scene of the crime, the alley beside the theater where the body of Jeffrey Buckland had been found. And with him, at her own insistence, went Octavia Kenmore.
3: What are they looking for, Miss Kenmore?
2: The thin piece of rope, of course. They'll never find it. If the murderer had an ounce of brains, he'll have taken it with him.
3: Oh, it's strange. I don't suppose this alley ever had so much light turned onto it before.
0: It was strange. Men searching every cranny, their flashlights pointing and probing, picking out grillwork balconies, iron ladders and fire escapes thick with rust. The men themselves silhouetted against the light.
1: Oh, Miss Kenmore?
2: Yes?
1: We found this, caught up in that balustrade. I think it's the weapon. Our lab can tell us definitely, of course.
2: I see. A piece of lash line.
1: What's that? Lash line, did you say?
2: Yes, it's the sort of rope we use backstage to lash the scenery together.
1: Much the same as ordinary clothesline?
2: Or sash cord, yes.
1: Would you be able to identify it as belonging to your stage equipment?
2: Oh, that's hard to say.
3: Miss Kenmore, Inspector.
2: Yes, Lucy?
3: One of the stagehands reported to me tonight. They'd had trouble with one of the sets. The line was too short to make it fast.
1: Could you locate that piece of scenery, Mrs. Ellis?
3: I think so. I told him to leave it on top of the stack so that we could replace it in the morning.
1: Well, let's go on stage then, shall we? Do you know, Miss Kenmore, as a youth, I was strongly attracted to the theatre?
2: Were you indeed, Inspector Mitchell?
0: They move through the stage door onto the platform.
3: This is the flat, the one with the short lash line.
2: You see how it works, Inspector. The rope is flipped round the iron cleats and tied off at the bottom, so the audience sees only an unbroken wall.
1: I understand perfectly. The cord of this rope matches the piece found in the alley, rust, stains, and all.
2: What does that suggest to you, Inspector?
1: There's little doubt in my mind, Miss Kenmore, that the person we want is a member of your own company.
2: Yes, I've decided that for myself sometime ago.
1: A member of your company, I think, cut off this cordage to strangle Buckland, and someone else, familiar with these premises, took the pistol from Ellis's desk.
3: Then you don't think my husband's guilty?
1: I haven't said that, but I must check once more who actually was here, backstage, between the hours of 6 and 7.
2: I was here myself in my dressing room, and Sneller, the doorkeeper, was on duty. He surely...
1: We took his statement, of course. He seemed a bit evasive, now that I think of it.
2: I won't hear a word against him. Sneller's perfectly honest. I take an oath on it.
1: Is he? A remarkably sound sleeper, all the same?
2: What do you mean?
1: The extraordinary thing about his story, he claims to have been dozing in his chair. He didn't wake even when a pistol was fired not 30 feet away. I think perhaps I'd better go and visit him.
2: Then I'll come.
1: No, Miss Kenmore, not this trip. Investigations of this kind are sometimes dangerous.
0: The old man lived close by the theater. 4 flights of well-worn steps led to an attic door.
5: What do you want? What is it?
1: You're Mr. Snellen?
5: I am.
1: We're the police. My name is Mitchell, C.I.D. Should I show you my credentials?
5: No, I recognize you, sir. Come inside.
0: John Snellen had no need to be afraid, but it was his nature to be timid. Merely an old man who wanted to avoid trouble. Sometimes when arguments occurred, it was his habit to pretend to be asleep in his cubbyhole behind the stage door.
1: You expect me to believe that when a pistol was fired close by you, you didn't even hear it?
5: I can't rightly say this. There's heavy traffic in the street that time of night, you know. If I did hear a noise, I must have took it for a passing car.
1: Yes, I'll admit that's a likely explanation.
5: Perhaps I ought to.
1: Yes, what is it? If there's something you haven't told us, I advise you to come out with it.
0: What had he seen and heard? A trifle. But possibly a trifle of importance. Almost enough to send a man to the gallows.
5: I know I should have spoke of it before, sir, but... Well, it was a little before 7 o'clock, and Mr. Buckland was inside near his toolbox, talking to this flashy-dressed young fella. And Mr. St. John Carter, he was there too, just standing by, so to speak.
1: Could you hear what they were saying?
5: No bookmaking in this house. That was what Buckland said. Miss Kenmore won't stand for it.
1: She's strict about such things.
5: Oh, yes, sir. Everyone knows that. Miss Kenmore won't have gambling in her company. An actor would get himself discharged if she caught him betting the horses or some such thing.
1: What else did Buckland say?
5: Well, he warned the fellow he'd go straight to Miss Kenmore. Said how this man had been following the company all along the tour, and Carter and some of the others had been betting with him. But that was all. 3 of them went out together, still talking.
1: And that was the last you saw of him alive?
5: Yes, sir, it was. And Mr. Carter, sir, it struck me at the time. He came back a little later. Went up to his dressing room, I guess, and then went right out again. But he seemed so cheerful and high-spirited. I thought the gentleman must have settled their differences all right.
1: Carter didn't come back again till he found Buckland's body and called the ambulance.
5: That's right, sir.
4: It begins to make sense, Inspector.
1: Begins to, yes. But why the stage manager's gun? And why shoot a dead man? Why?
0: Why indeed? Why steal a gun to shoot a dead man? Hoping to find the answer to this question, the inspector went to Brighton Jail to call on David Ellis.
6: Look here, Inspector, why are you holding me without a shred of evidence? Won't I be permitted to travel with the company when they leave tonight?
1: It all depends.
6: On what?
1: Your replies to a few questions.
6: Ask them by all means.
1: How much gambling goes on in the company?
6: Not a great deal. Some of the actors bet a few shillings now and then. Actually, their salaries are so small they can't afford to be reckless.
1: Does Miss Kenmore know about it?
6: It's not a chance. If she did, we'd have replacements in a matter of minutes.
1: It would follow, then, that an actor who wanted to keep his job would be careful that such information never reached Miss Kenmore.
6: Well, I'd certainly say so.
1: Is there anyone in the company who needed that job badly?
6: What do you mean, badly enough to commit murder?
1: Yes.
6: I doubt it. Of course, you never know. In troops like this one, most of the supporting cast are either on the way up or down. A dismissal might mean the end of a career.
1: Ellis, has anyone a reason for wanting you out of the way?
6: No. Why? Whatever for?
1: That gun was stolen from your desk, loaded with live ammunition, and after the murder, it was left where we'd be sure to find it and hold you responsible.
6: Oh, I can't believe that anyone would do a thing like that. Unless? No, Inspector, there really isn't anyone.
1: Indeed? Well, there is, though. No matter how clumsily he may have gone about it, I can't help feeling that our murderer has tried to pin his crime on you. For the moment, I'm going to let him think he's succeeded.
6: How'd he do that?
1: By keeping you locked safely up here in jail.
0: A short time later, Inspector Mitchell was admitted to Miss Kenmore's suite at the Shorefront Hotel.
2: Any progress to report, Inspector?
1: Not much, I'm afraid.
3: Have you been to see David?
1: I have. I left him in the best of health.
3: Well, why are you holding him? David didn't kill anyone. You know that as well as I do.
1: I'm afraid I don't know it. I've met many murderers in my time, Mrs. Ellis. Most of them look quite as innocent as your husband. Besides, I have a hunch he could be somewhat more cooperative.
3: In what way?
1: Tell me, is there anything you know of that your husband might be concealing? Or some, well, mistaken idea of gallantry? Something perhaps concerning you?
3: Why, no, I hardly think so.
2: I seem to remember a melodramatic little scene I accidentally walked in on.
3: Hope that was nothing. Just because St. John Carter made some advances to me and David resented it.
6: Oh.
1: That may be more important than you think, Mrs. Ellis. In fact, it may be the piece of information I...
0: Inspector Mitchell thought that he knew the killer at last. But it takes evidence to bring a man to court. Then Miss Kenmore made a helpful suggestion.
2: You said you were a devotee of the theater, Inspector Mitchell.
1: I am indeed, ma'am.
2: Did you by any chance see me as Lady Teazle?
1: I did. A most marvelous performance.
2: Then you recall, of course, the third act. I have something of that sort.
0: A crucial moment in a famous play when, standing behind a screen, the lady overheard a villain's treachery exposed. Such a dramatic device as might be used effectively offstage as well as on. At the theater before the matinee, the acting out began.
3: Oh, St. John, may I see you a minute?
7: Of course, Lucy, my dear. Not given up hope for Dave, I trust?
3: No, not at all.
7: That's the proper spirit. Still, I understand we're leaving Brighton without him.
3: Please, I'd rather not discuss it.
7: Perhaps in his absence you won't mind so much my paying you little attentions. Like the old days, eh?
3: St. John, Miss Kenmore's waiting. She wants to see you at once.
7: Really? The great Miss Kenmore? That sounds ominous.
3: It is. She's breathing fire and brimstone.
7: Is she? Well, it so happens I come from a long line of fire eaters. Lead the way, my girl.
0: Octavia Kenmore was seated at her makeup table. Behind her, the tiny dressing room was crowded with trunks and props and costumes. In an alcove, hardly noticed, there stood a screen.
3: Here he is, Miss Kenmore.
2: So I can see, yes.
7: Hello, what's the long face about? Nothing to do with me, I'm sure.
2: You've been placing bets on the races, Mr. Carter.
7: Oh?
2: Therefore, I'm compelled to dispense with your services. Here's your check and return fare to London. Your understudy will replace you at the matinee.
7: See here, you can't do this. I have a contract.
2: This check covers the terms of your contract.
7: Miss Kenmore, whoever told you this was lying.
2: A man in danger of his life seldom lies.
7: If Ellis made this accusation...
2: No, David. Your friend. Your flashily dressed friend who admits to bookmaking. And may shortly admit to murder.
7: Oh, so Morgan has squealed, has he?
2: If that's the word, yes. I gather he's ready to implicate you.
7: He'll try. That kind always does. He did the killing. He can't drag me into
1: this. I'm afraid you're already implicated quite seriously, Mr. Carter, and by your own words and actions.
7: Oh, well, Inspector Mitchell, isn't it? What sort of game is this?
2: The glorious game of play-acting.
1: Congratulations, Miss Kenmore. A very successful little playlet.
7: You haven't got anything you can prove.
1: No use bluffing. You took the pistol, didn't you, from Ellis's desk and shot Buckland with it.
7: I didn't kill him.
8: He was dead before.
9: You are under arrest, Mr. Carter, and charged with willful murder.
8: It wasn't me, I tell you. Morgan choked him with that bit of rope when Buckland threatened him with the police. Morgan had no license and a previous record, too. It would have been jail for him. He did it, and after that...
9: Yes, you thought quickly. You tried to take advantage of the situation to frame Ellis so that the field would be clear with his wife.
8: No.
9: No, Carter, you may not have killed anyone, but you are an accessory after the fact. And you did put a bullet through a man's heart. A delicate question for the jury to decide, but I predict you'll pay the penalty. Come along now. And come quietly.
0: Today, that piece of sash cord, properly marked and ticketed, lies in a glass case in the Black Museum. People of the theater can be, and most often are, fiercely loyal to one another. Octavia Kenmore was such a person, an actress manager who accepted responsibility not only for her company's professional welfare, but for their personal happiness as well. St. John Carter was an exception to the rule. But then his career had an exceptional ending, taking his final bow as he did on a platform 13 steps high at 8 o'clock one winter evening. Well, the murder weapon is on exhibit for all to admire in the famous room at Scotland Yard. And now, until we meet here again for another story from the Black Museum, I remain as always... obediently yours.

0: 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You just heard an episode of The Black Museum, which originally aired
1: Tuesday,
0: September 2nd, 1952, 74 years ago today. Its title? The Sash Cord. Here's an episode of The FBI in Peace and War, which originally aired
1: Wednesday,
0: September 2nd, 1953, 73 years ago today. Its title? End of the Rope.
2: The FBI in Peace and War.

0: The great story based on Frederick L. Collins' copyrighted book, The FBI in Peace and War. Drama, thrills, action. Tonight's story, The End of the Rope.
1: All right, go ahead in. Sidney Fraser, Mr. Keeley. You got his papers?
2: Yes, I have, Sergeant. They just came down.
1: Okay, Fraser. Mr. Keeley here is your parole officer. You report to him from now on.
2: Thanks, Sergeant.
1: Yes, sir.
2: Sit down, Fraser. Cigarette?
3: No, thanks.
2: Okay, now, just relax. This won't take long.
3: Yes, sir.
2: I've been going through your papers, Fraser. You were up for embezzlement. 15 years, served 10, model prisoner.
3: Yes, sir.
2: There was another man in on this job. They never caught him.
3: No, sir, he was never caught.
2: How do you feel about going on the outside? Think you can handle it?
3: Yes, sir, I can.
2: The board recommended you for a job. Bookkeeper.
3: Yes, sir, I start work tomorrow.
2: Okay, Fraser, I guess you know the rules. You report to me at this office every Monday afternoon at 5 o'clock. Now, technically, you're still serving your time. And if you slip up and fail to report, you'll be back in prison. Now, that's clear, isn't it?
3: Yes, sir.
2: All right, then. I'll see you next Monday. Good luck, Fraser. And stay out of trouble.
4: In 1942, Sidney Fraser was a bookkeeper at the Bridgetown National Bank, and Carl Exton, his best friend, was the cashier. In April of that year, the two men failed to return from a summer camping trip, and it was discovered that they'd been systematically defrauding the bank for a period of years and had taken over $90,000. We caught up with Fraser in 6 months at a bar in Miami. He was broke and claimed to have lost what was left of his money gambling. We never found Carl Exton. We questioned Fraser many times about his partner, but he always claimed he knew nothing about Exton. We felt sure Fraser was lying, but there was no way of proving it.

0: is that you?
1: Yeah, it's me. How's my dinner doing?
0: About 10 minutes. Go get washed.
1: Okay, honey. Oh, anything happened today? Did you get the stove fixed?
0: Yes. And what do you think he charged? $6.50. And it only took him an hour.
1: Oh, that man's a robber. Never use him again. Is that all?
0: Oh, there was some man here to see you. He said he might be back later.
1: Oh, who was it?
0: I don't know. He wouldn't tell me his name. First, I wasn't going to let him in. He was, I don't know, queer, sort of.
1: Hmm? What do you mean, queer?
0: Well, sneaky-like.
1: Oh, Alice.
0: Well, he was. I thought at first he was a panhandler, or maybe one of those fake magazine salesmen.
1: Wanted to see me?
0: Yes. I told him you were still working down at the bank, but he kind of pushed his way in and looked all around the living room.
1: Oh? What did he look like, Alice?
0: Well, I don't know. Short, kind of, and he wore glasses.
1: He wouldn't give you his name?
0: No. He just said he was an old friend of yours. Said he hadn't seen you in 10 years, but maybe you'd remember him from some place that sounded like Bridgetown. And I said... Well, what's the matter, Carl?
1: Nothing.
0: Don't you feel well, dear?
1: Yes, I'm all right.
0: Carl?
1: I said I'm all right.
0: Well, goodness, don't snap at me. I just
1: thought... I'm sorry, Alice. I didn't mean to...
0: Just thought you looked so funny all of a sudden.
1: Alice, you told this man I was working down at the bank?
0: Yes, of course. Was there anything wrong with it?
1: No, nothing, dear. Did he ask any other questions?
0: Didn't ask me anything. Said what a nice place we had here. You must be doing real well, and he was glad to see you had settled down.
1: Oh, I'll get that.
0: Oh, no, it's probably Helen. I told her we might come over tonight. Hello?
2: Hello, is Mr. Richards home yet?
0: Yes, he just came in.
2: Can I speak to him, please? I'm the one who was over to see you this afternoon.
0: Oh, just a minute, please. It's him, Carl, the man that was here.
1: Oh, all right, I'll take it. Go back and fix the supper, Alice.
0: Yes, Carl.
1: And close the kitchen door, please.
0: Yes, dear.
1: Hello?
2: Hello, Carl. This is Sidney.
1: Yes. What do you want?
2: Well, that's not a very nice welcome for an old friend.
1: Sidney, you haven't...
2: No, Carl, I'm out the legitimate way on parole. Took me quite a time to find you.
1: Sidney.
2: But I figured someday you'd settle near Crystal Lake. Is fishing still as good as ever, Carl?
1: Sidney, what do you want?
2: Well, it's a long story. I'm staying over at the Maple Tourist Court. You better come over here and see me tonight. If you know what's good for you.
3: So I said to myself, now where would I settle down if I were the nice, steady, plodding type like Carl? What's the matter with Crystal Lake, I said.
1: Sidney, if it's money you want, I haven't got any of my share left. Believe me, I haven't.
3: Have another drink.
1: No. Now listen, you've got to believe me, Sidney. After you were arrested, I got scared and went down to Mexico. I stayed there 6 years. I didn't work. I didn't do anything. I only had 11,000 left when I came back here, and I put all of that into my house, Sidney.
3: Uh-huh. Your wife isn't a very friendly type, is she?
1: Don't you believe me?
3: Not particularly. How'd you ever get a job in the bank, Carl?
1: Well, Alice, my wife, she worked there. I told her I was a freelance accountant. She recommended me. They just happened to need a cashier at that time.
3: Uh-huh. And while I was rotting my brains out in that stinking pen, you were right here in Crystal Lake sitting pretty, weren't you?
1: What?
3: You heard me. I spent 10 years paying for our deal, and you got off with nothing.
1: But it wasn't my fault.
3: Who cares whose fault it was? I served the time, didn't I?
1: Well, yes, but
3: 3,652 lousy days, and every one of them you were on the outside, living like a king.
1: Now, Sidney, be reasonable.
3: Reasonable? Reasonable? Have you got any idea what it's like in there? Have you? Nobody to talk to but low-down scum? Nothing to do but work all day? Eat slop? Get locked up at night?
1: But what have I got to do with that?
3: You owe me some of that time. You were in the deal just as much as I was. You owe it to me.
1: Sidney, I think you're a sick man.
4: What did you say?
1: Let go of me, Sidney.
4: What did you say?
1: Sidney.
4: Don't you ever say a thing like that to me, Carl.
1: No.
4: You understand?
1: No, Sidney.
4: Don't you ever say a thing like that. Don't ever do it, you understand? You want a drink?
1: No.
4: I won't take that from anybody, Carl.
1: Sidney, what do you want from me?
4: $5,000. I have to be back in town on Monday to report my parole. You better have it over there tomorrow afternoon.
1: Sidney, I swear I haven't got it. I have $800 in my savings account, and that's all.
4: You want to save time just like I did?
1: Please, Sidney, believe me. I haven't got $5,000.
4: I want it tomorrow afternoon, Carl, and you better not disappoint me. I'm up to do almost anything when I get disappointed.
5: During the first few months of Sidney Fraser's parole, he worked steadily and soberly at his bookkeeping job and was considered quite competent by his employer. But after 6 months, he started taking long weekends and coming late to work, and parole officer Keeley began a quiet investigation. When Keeley had found certain facts, he notified the parole board, and we were called into the case.
6: And there's our report, Mr. Shepherd. You'll see that Fraser is obviously spending more money than he makes.
7: Uh-huh. Now, what is his weekly salary, Mr. Keeley?
6: $62.50 a week. He's been there 5 months.
7: Hmm. He bought a $100 watch, huh?
6: Yes, and he seems to be a nut on shoes. He had four pairs custom made at $35 a pair.
7: That's Fraser, all right.
6: Well, was he always a spender?
7: Yes, that's how he got in trouble at the bank. $35 shoes and horse races. You know if he's been seeing any bookies?
6: Well, probably, but we don't know for sure. Quite often he stops in at a bar over at 3rd Street on his way home from work. The place is supposed to be a bookie hangout.
7: Oh, he can't stay away from gambling long.
6: Well, do you think that he may have saved any money from the embezzlement, Mr. Shepherd?
7: We're going to try to check on that. It's possible, but we're pretty sure he was broke at the time of his arrest.
6: Uh-huh. Well, of course, we haven't got the kind of staff that can do a complete checkup. But he's getting plenty of money, and he's certainly not earning all of it.
7: May we keep this report, Mr. Keeley?
6: Surely, that's your copy.
7: What's the name of the bar over on 3rd Street, Mr. Keeley?
6: It's Thompson's Bar and Grill.
7: Fraser stops in there after work?
6: Yes, he doesn't seem to have any close friends. He's there quite a lot.
7: Well, we'll start off on 3rd Street, Mr. Keeley. We'll be in touch with you.
6: Okay. Say, what about that partner of his, the one who wasn't caught?
7: We're considering that angle, too. He might be in touch with Exton and be getting money from him. We'll cover every angle we can, Mr. Keeley.
6: All right, I guess it's up to you now. I just wish there was some logical explanation for his money. I hate to see a man lose out on parole.
5: After our meeting with the parole officer, we began our surveillance of Sidney Fraser. It was obvious that he had money. It was equally obvious that his years in prison had made him extremely cautious in every move he made. A number of times he eluded us completely, taking swift and elaborate routes through the city. He seemed to take it for granted that he was being followed. We began to feel that he enjoyed a perverse delight in creating complicated devices to conceal his movements after working hours.

0: Now, you didn't have any trouble finding this, now, did you?
1: No, I didn't.
0: Put your parking lights on. There's no use attracting attention.
1: Sidney, what do you want this time? More money?
0: Of course I do. But after all, you might be a little more friendly. I haven't bothered you for almost 6 months now.
1: I told you, Sidney, I haven't got any more money. I borrowed that $5,000 on the house. There's just no place else I can get any more.
0: Oh, yes, there is.
1: Well, I can't get money out of the air.
0: No, but you can get it out of the bank. We did it. Remember, Carl?
1: What are you talking about?
0: The bank where you work. They got lots of nice cash lying around.
1: Oh, no. No, you're not going to ask me to do anything like that.
0: No, I'm not asking you, Carl. I'm telling you. And if you don't do it, I'll just pick up a phone and let the cops know where you are.
1: Now, Sidney, listen
0: to me. Oh, stop whining. You make me sick. You can fix those books the same way we did, and the bank won't know what's going on. I don't care how much you take for yourself, but get me another $10,000.
1: I won't do it.
0: And I say you will.
1: No.
0: You will, you hear me? You owe me time, and the only way you can pay it is money.
1: Now, Sidney.
0: Now, listen. I spent 10 years thinking about you and the easy time you were having, and I'm not letting you get away with anything, Carl.
1: I'm not going to do it.
0: Why do you think I was a model prisoner? Just so I could get out and find you. That's all I thought about, Carl, day and night, finding you.
1: Look, Sidney, give me time. I'll keep something out of my paycheck every week. I'll give you half of my paycheck.
0: You'll keep your lousy paycheck. It'll take about 6 weeks to get that money out of the bank. I'll call you in 6 weeks and tell you where to meet me.
1: Sidney.
0: You do what I tell you, Carl. You always have, and you always will.
1: Not this time, I won't.
0: $10,000, Carl, and I'll let you alone for good. Remember now, don't disappoint me.
2: And as Fraser's movements became more and more elaborate, we decided to take a direct approach. Through a police informer who was a frequent patron of Thompson's bar, I was introduced casually to Fraser during an argument on horse racing. I quickly took Fraser's side, and after a few meetings, we were friendly enough to exchange greetings.
3: Hi there.
2: Hi, how are you?
3: Not bad. Give me one on the rocks, Charlie. Is that this afternoon's form?
2: Yeah.
3: Who do you like in the seventh tomorrow?
2: I was just waiting for you to tell me.
3: Honey boy, the way he's been coming up, he can't miss.
2: Yeah, I think you're right at that.
3: Oh, sure I am.
4: Yeah, Mr. Fraser. On the rocks.
3: Okay, Charlie. Yeah, keep the change.
4: Thanks.
3: Yes, sir. The way that horse is coming up, he's going to walk away with the Belmont.
2: I don't know. The Belmont's pretty stiff competition.
3: Well, maybe, but I've got a little business deal coming up in a couple of weeks, and when it goes through, I'm putting half of what I get right on that animal's nose.
2: Okay, I'll try him for a 5-spot tomorrow.
3: Yeah, you do that. He won't disappoint you, will he, Charlie?
4: Not if you say so, Mr. Fraser.
3: Well, I say so. Tell Gus I'll eat over there in the booth, Charlie.
4: Okay, Mr. Fraser. Hey, Gus! Menu and number three.
2: You really like Honey Boy, Charlie?
4: Me? I haven't got dough to throw away at horses. I'll leave that to you guys.
2: Don't look at me. I'm strictly a $5 top.
4: Well, Mr. Fraser, then.
2: Aw, he was only giving us a little ride.
4: You think so? I saw him put $1,000 in a horse right here in front of me.
2: Fraser?
4: Sure. Maybe he don't look like much, but he's got it.
2: I thought he worked as a bookkeeper.
4: Sure, but he's got some other kind of racket outside of that. You let him get a couple of snorts under his belt, and he'll show you a bankroll the size of a cabbage.
2: Where does he get it?
4: Oh. He got tanked up one night and said there was a guy cheated him out of some money once, see? And he's cashing in on a guy now.
2: Sounds like a yarn to me.
4: Maybe it is. Don't try to figure it out. You want to fill that up?
2: Yeah. Say, Charlie, what time do you close here?
4: 11. Why?
2: Stick around after closing time, will you? I'd like to talk to you about something.
1: Hello.
5: Hello, Carl. This is me, Sidney.
1: Sidney, I told you never to call me here at the bank. What's the idea?
5: The idea is you better get moving on our proposition, Carl. I'm tired of waiting.
1: I can't talk to you, Sidney.
5: All right, I'll talk to you. I want the first installment on our deal this week. You better get it, Carl, and don't try any tricks. Whatever you do and wherever you are, I'll be watching. And don't you disappoint me.
1: Alice.
6: Yes, dear.
1: I'm going now.
6: You'll call me or send me a wire, Carl?
1: Now, look, I'll only be gone a few weeks. It's just a business trip, Alice.
6: I can't understand why the bank should suddenly want
1: Well, honey, this is a chance for a promotion, don't you see? They want me to look over the Newtown branch.
6: I can't help it, Carl. I'm worried.
1: About what?
6: Well, the way you were talking last night.
1: Well, I just wanted you to be able to get our money out of the savings bank. I mean, if you needed it.
6: But if you're only going for 2 weeks...
1: Well, goodbye, darling. Take care of yourself.
6: Goodbye, Carl. You'll wire me as soon as you get there?
1: Yes, of course.
6: I could drive you to the station.
1: No, I've got time, Alice. I'll walk.
6: Take care, Carl, and write to me.
1: Yes, I will.
3: Did you think what? You could walk out on me, Carl?
1: Sidney.
3: I told you I'd be watching every move you made.
1: Sidney, the bank wants me to go to our Newtown branch. I didn't know where to get in touch with you.
3: You lie. You were just walking out.
1: No, Sidney, I swear.
3: I know you, Carl. I know you like a book. Come on now, we'll go down to my room at the tourist place and talk this over.
1: No.
3: Carl, I just as soon shoot you down right here in the street. And I mean that.
1: Well, what is there to talk about, Sidney?
3: About you. I'm not taking any chances on you from here on in. You stay with me tonight and then go to work at the bank in the morning. And we'll figure a way to get me some quick cash, Carl, and then you'll have to take a business trip. For good this time. Come on, let's go.
2: And shortly after the bartender at Thompson's had agreed to help us find out more about the deal that Fraser was working on, Parole Officer Keeley notified us that Fraser had failed to report to the parole office for the first time. We called Fraser's employer and were informed that Fraser hadn't been to work since Thursday of the previous week. Agent

0: I'm sure that's the name. Agent Shepard and I went up there trying to backtrack after the embezzlement.
1: That sounds like it could be it, but he never told me the name.
0: Well, give me a change of a dollar, Charlie. I want to use the phone.
1: Yeah, sure thing. You think he might have gone up there?
0: I don't know. We're sure enough going to check up on it.
2: And late that afternoon, we took the train for Crystal Lake. We arrived there at 8 o'clock, and it didn't take us long to check on the two hotels and the tourist courts. The owner of the Maple Tourist Court recognized Fraser's photograph and told us he'd been registered there since Thursday. That was 8:30, the time when Fraser was waiting in a rented car just outside the Crystal Lake National Bank.
3: Well, have you got it?
4: Yes, let's get away from here.
3: Let me see it.
4: It's in a package. You can open it later.
3: All right, we'll drive over to my room and pick up my things. Did you get the whole $10,000?
4: Yes, it's all there.
3: How much did you take for yourself, Carl?
4: $5,000.
3: You should have taken more. That won't keep you very long.
4: That's all I was. I couldn't get any more.
3: Okay, I'm not complaining. Open it up.
4: Not now, Sidney.
3: I don't trust you. Open it up and let me see.
4: I tell you, it's all there.
3: I want to see it.
4: I wish I had enough nerve to kill you, Sidney. You deserve it.
3: Hey, looks like it's all there, Carl.
4: I mean that.
3: I'm sure you do. Where are you going to go this time, Carl? Mexico?
4: I don't know.
3: Your wife will miss you.
4: Shut up.
3: You'll never be able to come back, will you? No more easy living, huh, Carl?
4: That's what you wanted, wasn't it?
3: Yeah. Even more than the money, that's what I wanted. To make you go through what I did.
4: You're crazy, that's what you are.
3: Don't you dare say that.
4: I will say it.
3: Carl, I'm warning
4: you. I will say it. You're crazy.
3: Okay. That does it.
4: What are you doing?
3: I'll show you what I'm doing. Now get out.
4: Sidney, look, I was just a little excited. I didn't mean it.
3: You meant it all right. Get out. Walk over to that ditch.
4: No, honest, I didn't. It's just that I'm all jumpy on account of taking the money, see?
3: Nobody's ever said that to me and got away with
4: Sidney,
3: it.
4: Sidney, listen to me.
3: Yeah, I'm just as sane as you are, and I know what I'm doing.
4: Sure you are, Sidney.
3: Now get out of the car and walk over to that ditch.
4: Now, Sidney.
3: Do what I tell you.
4: Sidney, please. Please, listen to me, Sidney.
3: Go on. Walk over there.
4: Sidney. Let's drive down to Mexico together, huh? We'll work together like we did before, huh?
3: Nobody ever said I was crazy and got away with it, Carl. And that means you too.
4: Sidney! Go.
3: So long, Carl. Thanks for the money.

0: Mr. Fraser.
1: Hey. Well, hello there. What are you doing in Crystal Lake?
0: Looking for you. FBI, Mr. Fraser. Here are my credentials.
1: FBI? Well, what do you want with me?
0: Let's go in your room and talk.
1: All right. But if it's about my not reporting for parole, I can explain that.
0: Okay, you'll have a chance to explain.

After we'd questioned Sidney Fraser, we made a check of the rented car which he'd been driving. $15,000 and a loaded pistol with one shot fired quickly led to the discovery of the robbery of the Crystal Lake National Bank by his former partner, Carl Exton. Exton was found, seriously wounded, but he recovered. Fraser was returned to jail, tried on new charges, and sentenced to life imprisonment. Exton to 15 years. Fraser's criminal career is now at the end of the rope.

Dressler played the part of Sidney Fraser, and Larry Haynes was Carl Exton. This radio dramatization for the FBI in Peace and War was written by Louis Pelletier. These programs are produced and directed by Betty Mandeville. All names and characters used on the program are fictitious. Any similarity to persons living or dead is purely coincidental. This program is based on Frederick L. Collins' copyrighted book, The FBI in Peace and War, and is not an official program of the FBI.

0: You just heard an episode of The FBI in Peace and War, which originally aired
1: Wednesday,
0: September 2nd, 1953, 73 years ago today. Its title, End of the Rope. 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
1: Johnny Dollar.
2: Morris Parkley, Johnny. New Jersey State Mutual.
1: Well, it's about time. Morris, how are you?
2: Bad. I've got troubles, Johnny. $40,000 worth.
1: Don't give it another thought. Just mail me a check.
2: Yeah, I wish it were that easy. Also, I wish it was a check.
1: What do you mean?
2: I mean, it's all in cash.
1: Oh, okay. Then I'll fly on down there and pick it up.
2: Yeah, I wish you could. But there's a hitch. His name is Walter P. Donninger.
1: Who's he?
2: Policy beneficiary. We can't find him.
1: Well, maybe I'll get lucky and not be able to find him either. Then with 40 G's in my hot little hand.
2: I'll be breathing right down your hot little neck.
1: I'm sure you will. Now, Maury, the commission on $40,000 for me if I find this man.
2: You want to come down and talk about it?
1: Why, sure.
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1: 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It was lunchtime, so Maury dragged me over to lunch at Hildebrecht's.
4: Look, are you just going to sit here and stop yourself, or can I tell you about this case?
1: Maury, so help me. 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So I'm going to make the most of it.
4: Going to? You have. Now listen.
1: Mm-hmm.
4: His name is Walter P. Donninger the Seventh.
1: The what?
4: The whole family was a bunch of screwballs. Bums. Except for Walter P. the First, who cleaned up on gunpowder and cannonballs about the time George E. Washington rode across the Delaware.
1: Well, that's that, and it was delicious.
4: But his descendants haven't done a lick of work since.
1: And that makes them screwballs, am I right?
4: Sure. With nothing to do but loaf their lives away, bums, crackpots.
5: Would there be anything more, gentlemen?
1: Well, I...
4: No thanks, waiter. We've got to get out of here. Just
1: right.
4: A check.
5: Yes, sir. Here you are.
4: Anyhow, Johnny, this Walter P. the Seventh is the last of the line. Now that his sister Minnie has died. Here you are, waiter.
5: Thank you. Well, thank you, sir.
1: She left him this $40,000 insurance you mentioned.
4: Right. So you've got to find him, Johnny, and pay it to him.
1: But in cash?
4: That's what the policy reads. In cash, in hand.
1: Just like that $5 tip you just gave the waiter.
4: Right, Johnny, that's it. What? $5? Hey, wait a minute.
1: Come on, Maury. You can tack it out of my expense account.
5: Yeah, but $5.
1: Come on.
4: Okay. Anyhow, that money has to be paid within 10 days of her death, Johnny. So that gives you just less than a week from now.
1: Well, Maury, that...
4: Otherwise, we pay him an additional $1,000 for every additional week or fraction thereof.
1: You issued a policy like that?
4: Not I, personally.
1: And you call him a screwball.
4: The point is that he's disappeared.
1: Oh. You think he might be dodging you, Maury, just to build up his take?
4: Possibility. I wouldn't put it beyond him.
1: Mm. What's the address given on the policy?
4: Addresses, Johnny. 8 of them.
1: 8?
4: Every time he'd move, his dying sister would give us a new one. So we'd list it.
1: Well, all right, then. If she only died recently, then his last address would...
4: No. He isn't there. And he left no word about where he'd go next.
1: Hey, you better watch it.
4: Yeah.
1: All right, lights change. Come on. Well, tell me, Maury, is there any pattern to the way that he's moved around?
4: Pattern?
1: Mm.
4: I hadn't thought of that.
1: Well, you should have. May give us an answer.
4: Yeah? Then here's the office. We'll take a look.
6: Right.
4: Here we are. Now, he started here in Trenton.
6: Mm-hmm.
4: Then he lived down in Atlantic City for a while.
7: Then Bloomfield, Cranford, Dumont, East Rutherford, Franklin, Gibbstown, and Highbridge.
4: In other words, all over the state. You know, that makes any kind of a pattern, Johnny.
7: Well, it sure does, Maury.
4: It does?
7: Sure. Don't you see? Atlantic City, Bloomfield, Cranford, and so on, ending up with Highbridge, right through the alphabet, Maury, from A to H.
4: Hey, you're right. So it's easy. Wherever he's gone now begins with the letter I.
7: If he sticks to the pattern.
4: Yeah.
7: But why all the wandering around? Is he running away from something, or is it just a matter of building up the insurance he'll get?
4: I don't know. Anyhow, now, you have the answer. Find a town beginning with the letter I, if there is one, and you've got him.
7: Yeah, thanks a lot. But which town beginning with an I, if there's more than one?
4: Oh, yeah. Didn't think of that.
7: You got an atlas, Maury?
4: Hmm? Yeah. Yeah, sure, of course. Here you are, right in front of my nose. Help yourself.
7: All right, now let's see. Okay, here we are. Oh, great.
4: Now, what's the matter?
7: Listen. Imlaystown, Indian Mills, Interlaken, Iona, Iceland, plus about a half dozen more, from one end of the state to the other.
4: Yeah, no good.
7: Well, it's all right with me if you want to pay me plenty of travel money to prowl around after him.
4: Oh, fine, that's fine. And he'd be in the very last town that you'd hit.
7: It's a possibility.
4: Oh, I guess the only thing we can do is write the city hall in every place beginning with an I and hope he'll cooperate.
7: Meantime, time is running out. Wait a minute. Maybe there's a better pattern for us.
4: Well, sure. Like you say, the alphabetical one. It'll either cost that extra $1,000 a week or you'll run up too big an expense account.
7: No, wait a minute. Look, don't you see? There's more to the pattern.
4: Like what? And how much will it cost? And stop looking smug.
7: Maury, I'll make you a proposition.
4: Oh, you will?
7: Mm-hmm. Let me try just one of these towns. This one here.
4: Interlaken?
7: Mm-hmm.
4: Why pick that one?
7: If I don't find Mr. Walter P. Doniger, the seventh there, you won't owe me a cent. But if I do...
4: Yeah, then what?
7: Then you tack an extra $1,000 out of my commission. Okay?
4: What? Even above your expense account and all of... Okay. It's a deal. And now, Johnny...
7: Good.
4: Now, look. Do you mind telling me what this magical key is that you found? The pattern of his wanderings?
7: Not at all. Look, Maury, it's right here in front of your nose. Right here in the atlas.
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0: Johnny. All I can see is the old nut is going through the alphabet in his wanderings. That leaves you with 11 towns beginning with the letter I to investigate.
1: Maury, look here at the population figures.
0: The population?
1: Mm-hmm. Huh? Now, first was Atlantic City with something over 60,000. Uh-huh. That's not including the annual summer vacation mob that always descends on the place.
0: So?
1: Then came Bloomfield, 49,000.
0: Uh-huh.
1: Less than Atlantic City. In spite of the fact that a couple of other towns beginning with B have more.
0: Well?
1: Then here we have Cranford, 17,500. Less again. Don't you see now, Maury?
0: Oh, sure, Johnny. You're right. Great.
1: Sure, each time he's moved up one notch in the alphabet, he has moved down one notch in population. What a caper. And see here, after Cranford, he was in Dumont.
0: Sure thing. After Dumont, he could have gone to Elizabeth or East Orange or East Patterson.
1: Yes, but they have more people than Dumont, so he picked East Rutherford with a population just under Dumont.
0: Right.
1: So on, all the way to the letter H for Highbridge, the last address you have on him. And if you carry on just one more step, here, it has to be Interlaken. He's got to be an Interlaken if he's stuck to this crazy pattern.
0: Well, I'll be done. Now, you think I'm still wrong about calling him a screwball?
1: Well, unless he's running away from something, Maury. The law, maybe?
0: Walter P. the Seventh? Never.
1: Well, then I'd say he's kind of cute.
0: Cute, huh?
1: Mm-hmm. Sure, he knows that every week you fail to pick up his trail, he puts you on the spot for another grand.
0: I think he's bats.
1: Maybe. But at least he's got a sense of humor.
0: Pretty expensive one for us. Just the sort of thing you'd expect of him.
1: Well, Maury, if a pattern holds, and it's his own gag, so he's got to play fair with it.
0: Yeah.
1: I will find him smugly sitting around in the town of Interlaken. Okay.
0: Sounds fine. Great. But what if this Sherlock Holmes deduction of yours turns out to be all wrong?
1: There's only one way to find out, Maury, isn't there?
0: Yeah. Good luck. You'll need it.
1: Expense account item 2, $50 deposit on a rental car. I headed east then on 33, a main highway through Hightstown, Freehold, and Ocean Grove, and then north in a roundabout way to Interlaken, a small but very nice resort town that isn't much heard of because it's so completely overshadowed by nearby Asbury Park. In trying to find a city hall, I ended up at the old New York and Long Branch Railroad station. I pulled to a stop beside a group of men loading stuff onto a freight car. The most intelligent looking of the lot was the character of, maybe 35 and badly in need of a shave.
2: Hey, wait a minute. Say that again, buddy.
1: I asked for directions to City Hall, that's all.
2: I thought I recognized that voice of yours. Your name is Johnny Dollar, ain't it?
1: That's right. Makes any difference.
2: Yeah, how about that? Johnny Dollar, the big insurance investigator, huh? Well, I'm pleased to meet you, Johnny.
1: Thank you.
2: Now, what's a big shot like you doing around a place like this, huh?
1: Well, does that make any difference?
2: You want to know what I think? I'm betting you tailed somebody here, huh? Am I right?
1: Well, possibly. But look,
2: I'm right. Well, look, Johnny, you want to know anything about this burg, you ask me. You're Bill McGrogan. I know all about it, see?
1: Okay.
2: I know everybody ever comes into this town. Yes, sir, you need help? You couldn't have come to a writer party.
1: Good.
2: And me? Well, I'll be glad to give a guy like you a hand, see?
3: Come on.
2: And, Johnny, know something else?
1: Now, look, McGrogan.
2: Oh, just call me Bill, Johnny. Your name is Bill. You know something else? I understand you pay out pretty good for information. You can lay it out on that expense account of yours, huh? Yeah. Am I right, Johnny?
1: Well, now, that depends.
2: Look, why don't you try me, huh? Anything you want to know about Interlaken or anybody in it, even just the summer people, you know, to come here for the summer, all you got to do is ask me. So what do you want to know, huh? Now, what's it worth, huh? Well, come on, Johnny. You want my help or don't you? Who are you looking for, huh? Well, why'd you come here? Hey, you don't say much, do you?
1: All right, Bill.
2: Yeah?
1: I am looking for someone. A man.
2: Ah, now what's it worth if I lead you right to him, Johnny? 50? Maybe a C-note, huh?
1: Come on.
2: Because if you don't think I can lead you to him, well, you just try me, see? Yeah, 25, maybe.
1: Now look, you better come down a little bit, Bill. Let's see, how about a 10 spot?
2: Okay, thanks.
1: What?
2: Now, who do you want to meet, huh? Who's the guy you're looking for?
1: The name is Waller Doniger.
2: Hey, you see, I told you to come to the right... Yeah?
3: Come on over here.
1: What's the matter?
2: Who'd you say, Johnny?
1: I said a man by the name
2: Walt
1: of...
2: Walt Donegan?
1: That's right. Well, you know where I can find him, or don't you? Well, come on, Bill. What's the matter?
2: Donegan, huh? That crazy Walt Donegan. And you want to give me only $10, huh?
1: All right, I'll make it 20. If you really know where he is.
2: Yeah, sure. I do, sure. But a guy that's loaded the way that he is, you know that, don't you?
1: It sounds like Walter Donegan.
2: Okay, Johnny, okay. $50 and I fix it up.
1: What do you mean you fix it up?
2: I'll deliver.
3: All right, Johnny.
2: So where are you going to be staying?
1: Well, matter of fact, I don't know. I hadn't really planned
2: on... Well, Larchmont. See, you go to the Larchmont. It's that nice, fancy place about 3 blocks over that way. Yeah, well, look, over there. Turn your head, huh? You can see the top of it with the flag on it. Get over there?
1: Oh, yeah, I see.
2: Ah, that's good. Now, you get yourself a room, see? And, Johnny, I guarantee I'll get the word to Donegan, and he'll be there and see you by sometime tonight. Okay?
1: Now, look, Bill, wouldn't it be a lot easier just to tell me where I can find him?
2: With the way that he moves around? Oh, sir. That's the deal. $50, Johnny.
1: All right. Here's 15 more. And the other half you get after I see Donegan.
2: Oh, yeah, well, now, listen, Johnny.
1: That's my deal. Just be sure you get him there to my room at the Larchmont.

0: What if he shouldn't come through and bring me Donegan? Well, after all, it would go on the expense account. As soon as I'd registered at the Larchmont, I went to police headquarters and talked with a Sergeant Holloway. And you know something? Maybe it was lucky that I had run into Bill McGrogan. Maybe.
1: Well, sure, Dollar. I'll try to find that crazy old man for you. Be at the Larchmont, you say, huh?
0: That's right.
1: But the way he gets around, you know, in a couple of weeks ever since he got the word of his sister passing away, he's lived in a half a dozen different rooming houses. Sometimes only two or three days in one place at a time.
0: Well, he is playing a cozy little game with the company.
1: What's that?
0: Oh, nothing. I certainly hope you can find him for me.
1: Oh, sure. Maybe in a couple of days. Maybe in a half an hour. But I'll find him, all right. I mean, sometime.
0: Sometime, huh? Well, I'll be waiting.

0: At the Larchmont, I had cocktails and dinner. It's item 3, $470. Then I spent item 4, half a dollar on a phone call to Maury Parkley to let him know where I was.
1: What if that policeman doesn't find them for you, Johnny? Or that railroad bum you talked to? And with time running out for us...
0: Then I'll just have to prowl around myself and see what I can learn about Doniger. Oh, of course, the post office.
1: Huh?
0: Well, if he moves from place to place, Maury, the way the sergeant says he does, he may have himself a post office box.
1: And you'll sit by it until he shows?
0: That's right.
1: But what if he's left Interlaken?
0: Well, then I'll dig me up an atlas and figure out his next destination. Maury, don't worry about it. We've proved the atlas theory works, and now it's just a matter of time before... Well...
1: What?
0: Looks like it's going to be a matter of no time at all.
1: Well, Johnny...
0: Maury, I'll be in touch.
2: Coming, coming. Yes?
3: Inside, buddy, and shut up.
2: Wait, what...
3: Well, I know they'd get you on me, Dollar, but I didn't think you'd show up this soon.
2: Well, now, look.
3: Don't move. The gun works.
0: Ooh. Complete with silencer, no?
3: That's right. So I'm not as crazy as some people think.
0: And you're Walter Doniger?
3: That's right. Scrappy Doniger. I'll move over there, Dollar, next to the bed. So when you fall, it won't make any noise.
0: What do you mean, fall, Doniger?
3: I've taken no chances with you. So from here on, Dollar... You're gonna be dead.

this, people who want to get away from harsh, rough-tasting cigarettes know that the one to switch to is Kent. And there's a very good reason why. Kent, with the Micronite filter, refines away harsh flavor. Refines away rough taste for the mildest taste of all. Yes, that's your reward for smoking Kent, the cigarette that made the filter famous. So when you want to get away from harsh, rough-tasting cigarettes, remember, the finer the filter, the milder the taste. And you'll decide to treat your taste.

0: Wait a minute, Donegal.
1: You haven't even got time to say a prayer, Dollar.
0: You said you knew I'd be after you?
1: Why not? Pull a heist up there in Hartford? Stuff's going to be insured, isn't it?
0: A heist?
1: So who else would they get to look for me? Only how you ever found out that I'd come down here to this little jerkwater summer resort. And I only been here for a day, too. Only you pulled a boo-boo coming here, Dollar.
2: It looks like I've pulled a couple.
1: Yeah, wise man, you sure picked the wrong guy to buy information from. You think that Bill McGrogan was on your side? When for $100 he let me set you up this way?
2: I see.
1: You do. Well, you're not going to be seeing for long or hearing either. Get over there next to the bed where you'll drop real easy when I pull this trigger. Huh? Who's that? Who is it? Who is it?
2: The split second when he turned to the door was all I needed. I charged across the room swinging and caught him with a hard right to the face. And I chopped across the back of his neck with my hand and again with everything I had. Collapsed in a heap. He lay very still. All right, now, Mr. Scrappy Donegal, we'll take this gun of yours.
3: Yes, who is it? Who's there?
4: Walter P. Donegal, the seventh, Mr. Dollar.
3: Oh, now, wait a minute.
5: Well, here I am. The police and you and the insurance company have finally found me. So, Mr. Dollar... Oh, my goodness. Who's he? What happened to him?
2: Your name is Walter P. Donegal, the seventh?
5: Why, yes, of course it is. Would you like to see some identification, Mr. Dollar? Here. I have plenty of it. But I certainly didn't think even a clever man like you could trade me here to Interlaken so quickly. It's amazing, Mr. Dollar. Simply amazing.
2: Sit down, Mr. Donegal.
5: You see, I had hoped I could delay you a bit and therefore increase the insurance payment. But I was fair in my little game now, wasn't I?
2: Just sit down there, Mr. Donegal.
5: Well, surely, Mr. Dollar, anything you like. But this man here on the floor.
2: Yes, this man. Just wait. Johnny Dollar.
6: Johnny, this is Morris. Now listen. Now listen very carefully. I told him I have you already tied up on a case.
2: Maury.
6: Tri-State Insurance up there in Hartford, I mean. But you'd never guess why they called, Johnny.
2: Oh, wouldn't I?
6: Why they want you. And right away, you'd never guess if you lived to be a thousand.
2: Don't be too sure, Maury.
6: There's been a big burglary job up there, Johnny. And now listen.
2: I'm listening.
6: Talk about coincidence. The man I mean the crook they're after has the same name as this client of ours.
2: Walter P. Donegal.
6: Yeah, yeah. Only the P stands for something else. They call him Scrappy Donegal. And he has a record from here to there.
2: Maury.
6: There's a $10,000 reward on him, too. So as soon as you find Mr. Donegal...
2: Maury, would you listen to me?
6: Yeah.
2: I have him, Maury, right here.
6: Oh, yeah? Oh? Oh, well, good. Fine. Good for you, Johnny. I knew you'd find him and save us that extra money. Good man.
2: Now, would you like to do me a favor and save me a phone charge?
6: Well, sure.
2: All right. Call Tri-State back. 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Their job, and they can mail me the check for that reward.
6: What?
2: That's a fact, Maury. I'm up to here in Donegal's. 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Expense account total, including the trip home with Scrappy Donegal in tow, $155.70, plus commission, of course. Plus the extra $1,000 on Walter the Seventh. And I couldn't find Bill McGrogan again, so he'll never get that other $25. Maybe just a jail term someday for the kind of company that he keeps. Yours truly, Johnny Dollar.

0: Truly Johnny Dollar is written by Jack Johnstone, produced and directed by Fred Hendrickson. Johnny Dollar is played by Mandel Kramer. 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

0: Diamond Detective Agency. We can solve any crime but television.
1: Diamond, stop clowning and get right down here.
0: Well, Sergeant Lovelum, what's the matter, Otis? Didn't the zoo pick up your option?
1: Oh, now quit that. You gotta get right down here. Something terrible's happened.
0: They haven't made you commissioner.
1: Worse than that. Lieutenant Levinson's been kidnapped.
2: Diamond to see you, Captain.
0: Hello, Collins.
3: Sure. All right, Diamond.
0: Otis just called me about Walt.
3: Now, look, Rick. I know Walt's a personal friend of yours. He's a good friend of mine, too. But this is police business. A cop's been kidnapped.
2: Diamond was a cop for 6 years.
3: I don't need a case history, Sergeant.
0: Oh, get off it, Charlie. I'm down here to help.
3: Of course you are. But there's one thing I won't stand for, Rick. The way you operate.
0: Well, what's the matter with the way I operate?
3: I know how you feel about Walt, and when a guy feels that strongly about someone, he's liable to do a lot of things to get a few answers.
0: Oh, for Pete's sake, Charlie. What are you going to do, hold a tea party and hope someone will spread some gossip?
3: That's not fair, Rick.
0: Well, if you think I'm going to sit back knowing that Bert Fisher's got Walt...
3: Who said anything about Bert Fisher?
0: Well, nobody had to say anything. Pretty obvious, isn't it? Walt sent Bert's brother Art to the electric chair. Bert swore he'd get Walt for it. Fisher dies tonight, doesn't he?
3: Yeah. Sure, I think it's Bert Fisher, too. And we're going to do everything about it we can.
0: Bert's been to Detroit, hasn't he?
3: Yeah. I've got a call into Detroit. Should be hearing any time.
0: This phone call you got saying they had Walt.
3: I didn't have time to trace it. The guy said Walt was being held, and when Art Fisher dies tonight in the chair, so does Walt.
0: Charlie, I'm going to work on this thing whether you like it or not.
3: Yeah, that figures. But I promise you, Rick, I won't save your skin if you get out of line.
0: Any leads yet?
3: No. You're rounding up the usual stoolies.
0: Well, I know a couple of boys who might have a few angles.
3: Who?
0: Nobody who would give you any information. These guys aren't stoolies. They might tell me because I think they like me. You see, Charlie, sometimes it pays not to be a cop.
3: I'll expect any information you get, Rick.
0: Oh, sure. Well, I'll see you later.
3: Rick?
0: Yeah?
3: Be a good boy, will you?
0: Collins, if we don't find Walt by 11 o'clock, can you hold up Fisher's execution?
3: No.
0: Oh, it's swell. I'll keep in touch.
4: Ed Diamond, you think you can do anything?
0: And I can try. Do me a favor, Otis.
4: Okay.
0: Get me a complete background on Bert Fisher. Everything. All his friends, his record. As far back as you can go.
4: Gee, Diamond, I'm scared for the lieutenant.
0: You're not alone with that one, Otis. In the Bowery, living in a broken-down rooming house, was a man. 20 years ago, he'd come to the big city with his trumpet tucked under his arm. He'd started playing with little combinations along 52nd Street, and pretty soon the word got around. Everyone came to listen to him. They called him the Dean of Jazz, and the title stuck. Then one night he had an argument with one of the Fusari mob, and the next morning they found him in an alley, half dead, his face beaten to a pulp. It was a long time before the Dean could get around again, and it was a lot longer before he could play his trumpet. And by then, no one would have him. He couldn't make enough with the horn, so he tried crime. And that's where I met him. I did him a favor, and a short time later, he went straight. He'd still kept his underworld connections, but he wasn't a stoolie. I'd just done him a favor once.
4: Yeah, who was it?
0: Richard Diamond.
4: Well, hello, Diamond.
0: How are you, Dean? Like to see you.
4: Yeah. Yeah, I kind of figured you would.
0: Dean, you ever run into a guy named Fisher? Bert Fisher?
4: How about a drink?
0: No, thanks.
4: Skull. Oh, man, it's going to be hot today.
0: This Bert Fisher grabbed Lieutenant Levinson. Says he's going to kill him.
4: Well, I can't help you.
0: Oh, Dean, I just need one little lead to get started.
4: Yeah, sure. Whew, I wish I had a fan in here.
0: How's business?
4: It isn't. Well, I make enough to pay the rent.
0: How about a few bucks to keep you going?
4: Well, I ain't proud, but it won't buy you anything.
0: The lieutenant's a good friend.
4: Yeah, yeah. Word got around this morning.
0: Yeah. Here's 10. Buy yourself some groceries.
4: Well, thanks. You did me a favor once.
0: Forget it.
4: Bert Fisher's got a lot of rough hoods working for him. They're most all from Detroit. But they kill the same as anyone from here.
0: Dean, do you know anything at all?
4: I might. Who wants to die?

0: Hey, still blow pretty good.
1: Oh. Sure, me and Bix.
0: Well, I'll see you around.
1: Yeah, thanks for the tent.
0: Oh, Dean, about 11 o'clock tonight, play a few bars of the funeral march.
1: Oh, Diamond.
0: Yeah?
1: You remember this tune, don't you?

0: Precinct, Sergeant Loveloon.
1: Oh, this is Diamond, Otis. What did you find out?
0: Oh, I got reports on everybody we know is connected with Bert Fisher. You want me to read them off?
1: Anybody on that list named Mary?
0: Mary? No. These guys are all named Hallelujah or something.
1: Look, check all of those names and see if Fisher or any one of his boys ever knew a girl named Mary. Then after you do that, I'll...
0: You'll what?
1: Holy smoke. I'll talk to you later.
2: Dean! Dean! Dean! Dean!
1: The Dean had blown his last note. He was sprawled face down on the dirty carpet, clutching the shiny trumpet. A thin line of red was spreading out from a bullet hole in his chest. And the open window sent me across the room in a hurry. I looked out on the fire escape to see a man drop to the alley below. We both fired a split second apart. He staggered as my slug knocked him against the building. And then before I could try again, he disappeared around the corner. I turned, looked down at the Dean, and wondered if Gabriel was getting a lesson in jazz.
3: Diamond, I warned you before you left here that
1: Okay, Charlie. A nice guy's been killed, but all the crying in the world isn't going to help.
4: Hey, I got something, Diamond.
1: Let's see.
3: Good grief, he's got the whole department working for him.
1: Come on, Otis, what have you got?
4: Is it all right, Captain?
3: Yeah, go ahead. I should be in the second-hand business.
4: Report on one of Fisher's old mob, Lou Baxter. Only one of the whole bunch who had a girl named Mary.
3: Mary? Who's Mary?
1: Charlie, look at this picture.
3: Lou Baxter. I've been looking at it all morning.
1: Oh, take another look. This is the guy I shot climbing down off the fire escape after he killed the Dean.
3: What?
4: Holy smoke.
1: You know where you can pick him up?
3: Oh, he's a local boy, all right. Didn't go back to Detroit with Fisher. I've had a call at him since 10:20 this morning. Hey, what about that girl, Otis?
1: Name's Mary Sinclair.
4: Used to go with Lou Baxter, Captain. No address on her.
3: Mary Sinclair and Lou Baxter, huh? Well, it's the first lead we've had. I'll get the boys on it.
1: Charlie had his methods and I had mine. Otis got in touch with the musicians local, and in half an hour, I had a list of all the places the Dean had worked since the union had a record on him. I started checking. Dives, restaurants, jam joints. Questioning owners, bartenders, waiters. No one knew a girl named Mary Sinclair. Around 3:00, I wandered into a place on 52nd Street known as the Red Parrot.
5: Hey.
1: I'm looking for information.
5: You a cop?
1: Private cop.
5: Mm-hmm.
1: You remember a guy who played here last year? Trumpet man, the Dean?
5: Sure. Everybody knows the Dean. Something wrong?
1: The Dean got himself killed.
5: Oh, no. See, that's too bad. Real nice guy.
1: You ever know a girl named Sinclair? Mary Sinclair?
5: No. No, I don't think so.
1: Oh, okay.
5: Hey, mister.
1: Yeah?
5: Why don't you ask Ed? He's the boy with the fingers playing the piano. You know the Dean pretty well.
1: Thanks. You, Ed?
6: Yeah. What can I do for you, Pops?
1: I understand you're a good friend of the Dean's.
6: Sure, we're compatible. But I ain't seen him in a while. You looking for him?
1: No, for a friend of his. A Mary Sinclair.
6: Cute chick.
1: Where can I find her?
6: Why do you want to find her, Pops?
1: The Dean was murdered a few hours ago.
6: She used to live over on 47th Street, 69 West. That was a year ago.
1: You sure about the address?
6: Couldn't forget it. We had a few balls up there. She was kind of a flip. We had a little combo in here, pretty crazy, too. She used to come in and listen. Real hep on jazz. Knew all the old-timers by name, like the Dean. Remembered when he was Tops, before he got hurt. You ever hear him in those days?
1: Yeah.
6: I played with him a lot. Used to watch him real close sometimes, after hours. The boys would just sit around and blow because they felt like it. The Dean used to lean back and close his eyes and blow things like he was getting a word from the other side. It was great. Might have been the greatest. Well, we all gotta go on ahead sometime. I guess it ain't so bad, though. The harp's a real wild instrument.
1: I left the piano player and headed for the address he'd given me. There was a good chance Mary Sinclair wasn't living there anymore, but it was the closest I'd come to any kind of a lead. When I got there, I held my breath and looked at the mailbox. Score for Diamond. Miss Mary Sinclair still lived in the building.

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0: And now back to tonight's adventure with Richard Diamond, Private Detective, starring Dick.

0: Yeah? Oh, hello.
1: Mary Sinclair?
0: Yeah. Whatever you're selling, I'll take a dozen.
1: I'd like to talk with you.
0: I'd like you to, some other time. I'm busy right now.
1: I'm afraid this can't wait.
0: It'll have to, baby.
2: Give me a call. Plaza 45466, Mr.
1: Diamond.
2: Okay, doll. Call me tomorrow, huh? You got your foot in the door, honey.
1: Old habit. Can't seem to break it.
2: Well, I'll break it for you, honey. Your whole leg.
1: You'll be sorry, doll.
2: All right, baby. Make it quick, huh? What do you want?
1: Let's talk inside.
2: I told you.
1: Yeah, I know. It was cooler in here.
2: The coolest. But it won't be for long.
1: Where's Lou Baxter?
2: Who?
1: You know, the boy you used to run around with.
2: I ran around with a lot of boys. Ever since I was in grammar school, I ran around with boys. It's a hobby.
1: Where's Lou Baxter?
2: Baby, I don't know. You want to twist my arm? Go ahead, it might be fun.
1: He just killed the dean.
2: He did? Shame on him.
3: Forget it, Mary.
2: Hey, Lou.
3: Get out of the way. That's the guy who put a slug in me.
1: Looked like you're in pretty bad shape, Baxter.
3: Doctor's coming. But he ain't gonna be able to help you.
2: See, honey, you should have come back tomorrow.
3: Shut up.
2: Well, wouldn't have been half so painful.
1: I want Bert Fisher.
3: Yeah, good for you. Get away from that door. Now, walk into that other room.
4: Drop it, Baxter.
3: You didn't want to play.
1: Oh, you shouldn't have done that, Charlie. I needed him alive.
4: That's gratitude for you. I knew you'd get into trouble, Diamond. So I tailed you from that last bar on 52nd. Is this Mary Sinclair?
2: Charmed, I'm sure.
4: Ought to stay here. Call the wagon.
5: Right.
1: There's a doctor coming up. I doubt if he's legit.
4: Wait for him, then bring him down to the station, Otis.
5: Right.
4: Come on, Miss Sinclair.
2: Sure, honey. You know, Mr. Diamond, I think I'll have to break that date for tomorrow.
6: Here are Baxter's things, Captain. Watch, wallet, nothing much.
4: Yeah, let's check the wallet.
1: Book of matches. Danny's Diner, Route 51. Check on that, Otis.
6: Right.
4: Nothing much in the wallet. Social Security, driver's license, some money. Quite a lot of money. Want to take a look?
1: Yeah. No addresses, huh?
4: Here's a ticket to a shoe repair shop.
1: Nothing much here that would give us a lead.
4: Yeah?
6: Danny's Diner is about 160 miles out on Route 51. And guess who runs it?
4: Who?
6: Gino Amalo.
4: That does it. Call the authorities in that area.
6: Right.
4: Gino Amalo.
1: 8 years for armed robbery. Used to work for Bert Fisher.
4: Yeah, maybe this is it. What time is it?
1: Going on 7. This better be it. We only have 4 hours. We got to drive 160 miles. Captain Collins talked to the sheriff's office and set up a rendezvous with him near Danny's Diner. Then we piled into a squad car and roared across the 59th Street Bridge for Route 51.
4: Step on it, Otis.
7: We're doing 80 now.
4: Then do 90. It's getting late. Now, Rick, you think we should bust right in the diner and take Amalo?
1: No. Amalo doesn't know me. Never seen me. You stake out your men around the place and I'll go in. Give me a couple of minutes, then you come in, work on Amalo a little, and then leave. If he knows where Fisher is, he'll try to get in touch and I'll tag him.

0: Something for you?
1: A cup of coffee and a piece of pie.
0: You got raspberry, chocolate, lemon, peach, custard?
1: Oh, raspberry.
0: Yeah. Here you are.
1: Where's the closest gas station?
0: About a mile down the road, but I think it's closed. It's after 10. Closes at 10.
1: Oh, thanks.
2: Miss? Oh, miss?
0: Yeah.
2: Where's Tino O'Malo?
0: In the back. You want him?
2: Call him.
0: Sure. Hey, Mr. O'Malo, someone wants to see you.
3: Okay, be right there.

0: Where's the phone?
1: Right over there on the wall.
0: Is there another one?
1: In the kitchen, but you can't use that. Hey, you can't go back there.
0: Honey, it's the police. You stay where you are.
1: Oh, okay.
2: Yeah. This is Tina. Let me talk to Fisher. Hey, what are you doing?
0: Don't move, Amalo.
2: What is this?
0: Cover up that mouthpiece. Cover it up.
2: Okay.
0: Now, when you get Fisher on the line, say what I tell you. Hold that receiver out so I can listen.
2: Look, friend.
0: Look. Say one thing wrong, and I'll use this gun.
2: Your cop?
0: None of your business.
2: Well, look, I...
3: Hello, who you are, Amalo?
0: There he is. Tell him you just heard Baxter was killed.
3: Hello.
0: Tell him.
2: Hello. Look, I just got news that the Baxter was killed.
3: Yeah? Okay, anything else?
0: No, that's all.
2: No, that's all.
3: So what's the matter with you?
2: Nothing.
3: Okay. You got any more news? Keep in touch.
0: Hang up. Now, where's Fisher hiding out? Get up. Where's Fisher hiding out?
2: You dirty flat foot, you nearly bust my jaw.
0: Only nearly? Where is he, Amalo?
2: Well, look, you kill me if I tell you.
0: That's getting late. Are you going to tell me?
2: Okay. He's in a cabin about a mile up the road.
0: Come on. You're going to show us.
2: It's just around that bend.
4: Yeah, we better get out here and walk.
0: How many men has he got in there with him, Chino?
2: Two.
4: Now, whose cabin is it?
2: Mine.
4: Otis, get out and tell the rest of the men to douse their lights and come over here.
5: Right, Captain.
4: Here's a piece of paper. Draws the floor plan of that cabin. Here, I'll give you some light. Okay, go ahead, Amalo. How many rooms?
2: Three.
4: Uh-huh.
5: Hey, we're all set, Captain.
4: Okay.
2: One big room with a door here, a kitchen here, and a bedroom here.
0: Oh, where's Lieutenant Levinson?
2: I only been up there once since they got in. He was in the bedroom.
4: Now, how about closets, back door?
2: One closet in the main room here, one in the bedroom here. Let's see, a broom closet in the kitchen and the back door here.
0: Has it got an attic?
2: No.
0: Where's Fisher's car?
2: Parked around the back in the shed.
4: Okay, I'll have the men stake out the place. You're going to take me up there, Amalo.
6: Me?
0: He's going to take us up there.
4: You're a civilian, Rick. If there's any shooting to be done...
0: If there's going to be any shooting, I'm going to be in on it.
6: Wait a minute. Who said I was going to take you guys up there anyway?
4: I did.
6: I told you everything I know. I ain't going to get my head shot off.
0: You're going to walk us up there, Amalo, and you're going to knock on that door.
6: No.
4: And you're going to get them to open up.
6: Look, they're loaded with artillery, shotguns.
0: When the door opens, you duck.
6: Look, it's suicide.
0: You heard what the captain said, Amalo. I'm a civilian. Without a badge, I'm allowed to get pretty nasty with you.
6: Look, you can't make me do something I don't want to. I know my rights, Captain.
4: You know something, Rick? I think I'm catching a cold. I can't hear a thing.
6: Now, wait a minute.
4: I'll go check the men. I trust you'll not take advantage of the prisoner, Rick. I couldn't hear if he yelled or something.
6: Wait. Okay. Fine cop.
4: All right, let's go. All right, men.
7: Yes, sir.
4: Listen now. I'm going up with Diamond. Three of you take that side of the house. Three take the other.
7: Yes, sir.
4: You and you go around in the back to the shed where the car is.
7: Yeah.
4: Otis?
7: Yeah?
4: You and this man cover the front, but stay out of sight. If it comes, it'll come in a hurry, so close in fast.
0: Yes, and look, boys, the lieutenant's in the back room, so try and be as careful as you can.
4: All set?
7: Yeah.
0: Let's go, Amalo.

0: There it is. Light in the front window. It's 10 minutes of 11. I hope their watches aren't fast.
1: Keep going, Amalo.
0: Okay, Otis. You two drop here.
2: Right, Captain. Good luck.
1: What are you stopping for, Amalo?
3: I just remember they told me to yell if I came up.
1: If you try to pull anything...
3: No. Honest. They told me to yell.
1: Okay. You stay here. We're going up on that porch. Count 20, then yell.
0: And play it smart. I won't fool with you, Mallow.
3: Okay, Captain. But I'm scared stiff.
1: You're not alone. Come on, Charlie.
4: Get on that side of the door.
5: Bert! It's me, Chino! Hey, Bert, I gotta see you!

0: You alone?
1: Yeah. Can I come up?
0: Throw a light on him, Ed. Okay, come on up. Get him right...
2: Where are you getting? Stop it! One going in the room. Take out!
3: Okay. Don't shoot anyone. I'm hurt.
2: See you, Walt. Okay.
0: Walt?
4: Well, it's about time. Get these ropes off me.
2: You okay, Walt?
4: Yeah. Thanks, Charlie. What time is it?
0: 11 o'clock. Happy birthday.
5: Again, here's your Rexall family druggist.
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0: Richard Diamond, Private Detective, stars Dick Powell in the title role and was written by Blake Edwards, with music composed and conducted by Frank Worth. Dick Powell can soon be seen in the Metro-Goldwyn-Mayer production, Right Cross, in which he co-stars with June Allison and Ricardo Montalban. Featured in tonight's cast were Wilms Herbert, Bill Johnstone, Sidney Miller, John Stevenson, Arthur Q. Bryan, Virginia Gregg, and Jay Novello. 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
1: 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In the Signal Oil program, The Whistler. 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

0: I am the Whistler, and I know many things, for I walk by night. I know many strange tales hidden in the hearts of men and women who have stepped into the shadows. Yes, I know the nameless terrors of which they dare not speak.
1: And now for the Signal Oil Company, the Whistler's strange story. Public Hero. Public Hero.

0: A few years ago, Cartwright Pictures had been a small independent movie studio. Today, it was a byword for quality production. Most observers agreed the studio's success was due to the ability of its attractive owner, Elaine Cartwright. Publicity cameraman Jeff Lambert was of a different opinion. He gave credit to his own talent. But lack of credit had not made Jeff bitter, for he was engaged to Elaine Cartwright. And once married, he was certain he'd gain control of the business. But now, like a bolt from the blue, a formal, tight letter from Elaine has changed the picture, hasn't it, Jeff? A letter which sends you hurrying across the lot to her office.
1: I don't get it, Elaine. Not too long ago, we were talking about getting married.
2: I know. But it wouldn't work, Jeff. Yesterday, I decided to end everything now, so I wrote to you. I thought that would be better for both of us.
1: Was that any reason to fire me without notice?
2: You're getting an extra month's pay, Jeff.
1: You've changed, Elaine. Ever since you met this big shot, Neil Reynolds, you've been different.
2: I expect I have.
1: All that stuff about loving me forever, that was a lot of hooey.
2: Not hooey, Jeff. I just know that if I married you, I'd be unhappy. I finally realized you'd never change.
1: What do you mean by that?
2: You're not in love with me. You're in love with Cartwright Productions and the half interest you thought you'd get after we were married.
1: Baby, you don't really believe that. How could you even think it? Oh, I know. It's Reynolds. He put this idea into your head, didn't he?
2: I'm going to marry Neil Reynolds.
1: Marry? When we're in love with one another?
2: You're too selfish to be in love with anyone, Jeff, except yourself. You proved that with Ann Mason.
1: What's Ann got to do
2: you
1: with...
2: You thought she was going to be a famous actress. Then when the studio dropped her option, you decided you couldn't be bothered.
1: That was different. I wasn't in love with Ann Mason. I am in love with you. And you're in love with me. You can't walk out on me, Elaine. You don't even want to.
2: But I do. And I am. We're finished.
1: No. We'll never be finished. Come here.
2: No, Jeff. Please,
1: no.
2: I don't...
1: Still insist everything is over?
2: Please, Jeff, I've made up my mind. You can't change it.
1: Okay, Elaine. Okay, if that's the way you want it. Well, I have an idea you're going to be sorry and lonesome. When you are, give me a ring. We'll take up just where we left off.
0: You try to carry it off lightly, don't you, Jeff? With a gay remark. But inside, you're trembling. Because there's something in Elaine's tone. It isn't going to be easy, is it, Jeff, giving up Elaine? Not to mention the assured eventual partnership in the Cartwright Studios. But you've got to sit tight, wait Elaine out. And part of doing that includes taking another job for a while on one of the city papers as a news photographer. It's about a week later that you're having lunch in a small restaurant when you meet another old friend.
3: Well, well, well. So Elaine Cartwright finally caught up to our boy wonder.
1: Well, Ann Mason.
3: Yes, little Annie Mason. Still around. She's seen the papers, too.
1: Papers?
3: Mm-hmm. Read, sweet boy.
1: What? Neil Reynolds, youthful financial wizard. President of HR Mining Company, Reynolds Productions, Reynolds Construction Company. 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
3: Kind of sudden, wasn't it, darling?
1: Not at all. No, I've known about it for some time.
3: Oh, don't kid me.
1: Enjoying yourself, aren't you?
3: No, I'm sorry for you. You know the way I feel about you.
1: Well, that's all over, Anne. I told you months ago.
3: No, that's what you said, but I don't believe it. I think you switched to Elaine for what you could get out of her. Should hate you for it, but I don't...
1: Well, you're wrong, Anne. I love Elaine.
3: Really? Then it's pretty much a one-sided affair, isn't it, darling?
1: Oh, skip it, will you? See you around, Anne. Right now I've got a date with a double scotch.
0: As you walk away from Ann Mason, you glance again at the headlines. Read the paragraphs underneath. Learn that Elaine is in San Francisco, where she'll stay at the home of Neil Reynolds' parents until the wedding, which is just 1 week off. But it's not going to take place if you can prevent it, is it, Jeff? Elaine is the only girl you ever really cared for. And you also want the things marriage to her would bring. You just can't believe she's really in love with Neil Reynolds and decide to see her once more. The next day, you leave for San Francisco by plane. Phone Elaine at the Reynolds residence. and hurry out to see her.
2: You shouldn't have come here, Jeff.
1: I had to, Elaine. When a guy loves a gal like I do,
2: What's the use of going over all that again?
1: Because I love you. Give me another chance, I'll prove it.
2: I told you, Jeff.
1: You don't have to make up your mind now, honey. Think it over. That's all I ask. Before it's too late.
2: I don't have to think it over, Jeff.
1: Still Neil Wren?
2: Yes.
1: But, Elaine, it's no good. You don't love him.
2: Neil knows I'm not in love with him in the sense I thought I was in love with you. I've told him all about us, everything.
1: Oh, you don't expect me to believe that.
4: Maybe you didn't hear Elaine, Lambert. She said she wanted you to leave.
2: Neil.
1: Hello, Reynolds. Glad to meet you. I have a couple of things I'd like to talk over with you.
4: There's nothing to talk over, Lambert.
1: I wouldn't be too sure. You're not married yet.
4: We will be. Very soon.
1: Maybe. Not if I can prevent it, however. You see, I happen to love Elaine.
2: Please, Jeff.
4: You also indicated that you'd enjoy going steady with the studio Miss Cartwright owns.
1: Oh, how crass. Okay, Reynolds, it's going to be an interesting war. Remember, all's fair, huh? I'll do anything I can to stop you from marrying Elaine. Anything.

If you're using this Labor Day weekend for a trip somewhere, here's a chance to have some extra fun making a little experiment. You've heard me say that Signal Ethyl is a real super fuel, scientifically engineered to bring out the best in any car of any age. Well, just to see for yourself how right Marvin Miller is about that, how about using nothing but Signal Ethyl for the rest of your holiday driving? Then notice three things. As you touch the starter, notice how quickly Signal Ethyl makes your motor spring to life. As you step on the gas, notice that peppy Signal Ethyl pickup. And as you soar up hills and down highways, notice that smooth, quiet Signal Ethyl power. Wonderful, isn't it? So good, in fact, that I'm going to make a little bet. As you head back home from a day of really happy driving, I'll bet your name will already be on the growing list of motorists who won't be satisfied with anything less than the premium grade of the famous Go Farther gasoline. Signal Ethyl, that is.

0: It seems terribly complete, doesn't it, Jeff? With Elaine Cartwright about to marry Neil Reynolds, your hopes to marry Elaine yourself and share ownership of her highly profitable picture studio seem destined to failure. There seems to be little left to do but leave and return to Los Angeles and forget the whole thing. You're preparing to check out of the hotel when a chance remark of a woman guest to the desk clerk arouses your interest.
1: Yes, Mr. Reynolds feels the only correct thing to do is postpone the wedding plans because of the accident.
2: Oh, I should think so. How many men were actually trapped?
1: 14. My husband said it was one of the worst cave-ins he's seen.
2: Ah, terrible. Here's your key, Mrs. Bigelow. If there's anything you want set up, why... Oh, Mr. Lambert, something for you, sir?
3: I couldn't help overhearing. You were talking about the Neil Reynolds tunnel job, a cave-in of some kind?
2: Yes, seems there's been an accident.
3: Anything serious?
2: Yes, from what the lady's husband said. That's a big project, you know. Cuts right through mountainous rocks, and when you think of any part of a thing like that giving away...
3: Yeah, yeah, it could be rough.
2: It already is for 14 men. Mr. Reynolds hopes to get them out, but... Well, you know how those things are. Oh, you checking out, sir?
3: No. No, I was, but I think maybe I'd better get up to that tunnel site.
2: Get some pictures, you mean, huh?
3: Yeah, get some pictures. I think that's a good idea.
0: For the moment, Elaine becomes secondary in your thoughts, doesn't she, Jeff? This trip to San Francisco has proved expensive. And a scoop on some news photos might prove profitable to you. You leave the hotel, rent a car, and drive rapidly north to the tunnel site. The scene is charged with a tense air of excitement, drama, because of the trapped men and the work being done to save them. It's slow, laborious work, and time is always against the workers in these situations. You move about the scene, getting pictures of the rescue workers, the derricks. And then as you pause to place a new plate in your camera...
4: Jeff, what are you doing here?
3: Oh, hello, Elaine.
4: I thought you'd gone back to Los Angeles.
3: Oh, I thought I'd stick around, take in the wedding. I understand it's been postponed.
4: Yes.
3: Makes the boyfriend look pretty noble, Elaine. Reynolds postpones own wedding to help workers he holds so dear, all that sort of thing.
4: I can assure you that Neil has no such thought.
5: Something wrong, Elaine?
4: No, no, it's all right.
5: What are you doing here, Lambert?
3: Taking pictures for my paper. You don't mind, do you?
5: Not if you stick to taking pictures. Stop annoying Elaine.
4: He isn't annoying me, Neil. What about the men? Are they still...
5: They're still inside.
3: What happened, Reynolds? Mouth of the tunnel give way?
5: Yeah, that's about it. They're all right. We don't spend too much time getting it opened up again. I'm going to climb down the ravine here and see if it'd be easier to dig in from this side.
4: Neil, do you have to do it yourself?
5: We're all working at it. Now, you keep back from the edge here, Elaine. This granite can fool you.
4: Be careful.
5: Don't worry. With you waiting up here for me, I'll be back. Oh, and Lambert.
3: Yeah?
5: See that you confine your activities to photography.
3: By all means. Matter of fact, I'm going to follow you along a ways.
5: Yeah? Well... Watch your footing.
3: Yeah, I want a picture of the big boss giving his all for the boys.
5: Do what you like. Be careful not to get hurt.
0: The words are difficult to manage, aren't they, Jeff? Because your mind is on something else. Yes. The moment you and Neil Reynolds disappear over the edge of the gorge and start working your way down to the caved-in mouth of the tunnel... You know that you've been handed an unusual opportunity. You're both out of sight of the workers and the crowd on the other side. The rocks are loose, very loose. You let Neil get farther ahead of you. And then as he doubles back, you find him almost directly below you and a huge, precariously balanced boulder. You look around, and when you're sure you're out of sight, you lean against the boulder and push. Feel the loose granite beneath your feet give way. The boulder starts to roll under your weight. And then it falls.

0: Well, Mr. Lambert, so you decided to wake up.
1: What happened? Where am I?
0: In the hospital.
1: Oh.
0: Oh, that was a very brave thing you did.
1: Huh?
0: Shouting out to Mr. Reynolds when that rock started to fall, then trying to keep it from hitting him by throwing yourself against it, risking your life to save his.
1: Oh. Reynolds, was he pretty badly?
0: Oh, no, he's perfectly fine. Heard you shout and leap clear. They finally got the men out of the tunnel, too. And you're right here in the papers with the rest of the heroes, Mr. Lambert. How does it feel?
1: Hmm? Oh, great, just great.
0: Of course it does. You're going to be all right yourself. No broken bones. The doctor just thought it best for you to remain here a day or so.
1: I see.
0: Now, if you feel up to it, there's someone waiting to talk to you.
1: Huh?
0: Miss Elaine Cartwright. Shall I tell her to come in? She's quite proud of what you did.
1: Really? Well, yeah. Yeah, show the lady in, nurse.
2: It's amazing, isn't it, Jeff? The way your sudden plan to destroy Neil Reynolds backfired. Everybody thinks that you tried to stop the boulder from falling to save Neil's life, particularly Elaine. You almost can't believe the change in her as she comes into the hospital room and sits beside you, looks at you as she talks.
3: It's made me realize, Jeff, that I've misjudged you pretty badly.
1: Forget it, Elaine.
3: No. You risked your own life saving Neil.
1: No, that's just for the news stories. Simply did what any decent guy would do. Particularly a guy who, well, who's awfully interested in somebody's happiness.
3: I know, Jeff. I almost wish things could be different.
1: Isn't too late, Elaine.
3: Please, Jeff. Don't make me say anything right now. I'm mixed up.
1: I understand. Don't have to do or say anything definite, Elaine.
3: Thank you, Jeff. You're, well, pretty wonderful.
1: You're not so bad yourself.

0: Really quite a surprise you're inviting me to lunch today, Reynolds.
1: I wanted to discuss that interesting newspaper story about you, Lambert. They made you quite a hero.
0: Look, Reynolds, I don't expect anything for what I did.
1: I know, but I do. Here.
0: What?
1: Take a look at this.
0: Why, what is it?
1: I shouldn't think it'd be necessary to explain to you. It's a picture, Lambert. Another photographer snapped that. I thought it was so interesting, I bought it from him. For my private collection.
0: But what it shows...
1: It shows Mr. Jeff Lambert, public hero, leaning his shoulder against a rock and shoving hard. Just above the spot I was in at the time.
0: All right, so you know.
1: I know you tried to kill me. Yes.
0: You haven't done anything about it.
1: No, I haven't done anything about it. For the moment, I'm willing to let you remain a public hero. As to the future...
0: Yeah?
1: That's up to you. If you stay out of Elaine's life...
0: Has she seen this?
1: No, she still thinks you tried to save my life. And if you let her alone, she'll always think so.
0: Why all the nobility? If you showed her this, you...
1: She'd be finished with you, yes. But I'd never know for sure whether she married me because she thought you were a heel or because she thought I was the right guy for her. And that's the only way I want it, Lambert.
0: I see.
1: Oh, there's no use tearing that print up. I bought the plates, too. Incidentally, there's a couple of other shots even more interesting than this one.
0: You've thought this out all the way, haven't you?
1: All the way. Now you'd better start thinking things out.
0: Okay. Okay, so I promised to get lost. What then? Do you hand over those plates to me?
1: No. You'll have to show me you're going to behave, Lambert.
0: Oh, how? What can I do?
1: That's your problem. Think about it. Something will come to you. Meanwhile, stay away from Elaine.
0: Oh, sure, I'll do that.
1: Now, if you'll excuse me, Mr. Public Hero, I've some important things to attend to. Good afternoon.
2: You watch him walk away, leave you, and you return to your hotel feeling as if the world is closing in around you. Until you catch sight of someone in the lobby. Someone who gets up quickly and hurries to your side.
0: Anne!
3: Hello, Jeff. Are you all right?
0: Well, why shouldn't I be?
3: Well, I heard the news broadcast, and they said you were in the hospital, but when I went there, they told me you were here.
0: No, I'm okay. It just shook me up a bit, that's all.
3: I drove up here the moment I heard. I'm registered here, too, Jeff. I've been waiting for you.
0: Well, you shouldn't have bothered, Anne. Things aren't any different. Wait, maybe they are. No. Annie.
3: Hmm?
0: Annie, you really do care for me, don't you?
3: You know that. Like I told you, I'm a one-man woman, Jeff. I know it's so good to know that you're all right and to see you.
0: Oh, Annie, you don't know how good it is to see you right now. Come on, honey, buy you a drink.

0: Well, that's it, Ann. I realized it, lying there in the hospital. You're worth a dozen Elaine Cartwrights. I tried to call you last night to tell you.
1: But I was on my way up here.
0: I guess so. Nobody answered the phone. I was glad afterwards.
1: Well, glad? But I thought you
0: said... Ann. Ann, you won't want me after I tell you the truth about that accident. I'm no hero, Ann.
1: Of course you are.
0: No. No, that wasn't any accident out at the tunnel. I caused it all.
1: What?
0: You see, I tried to kill Neil Reynolds. Almost killed myself instead.
1: Oh, Jeff. Oh, you didn't. You couldn't.
0: It wasn't premeditated, just a sudden impulse. I'd give anything I've got if I hadn't done it. Well, I guess it took a shock like that to wake me up.
1: And you're really through with Elaine?
0: You're the only thing I want, Ann. The only thing I need. If you still want me.
1: I told you, darling, I'm a one-man woman.
0: Oh, Ann. Ann, we'll get out of here right away. Tonight. That is, if you'll drive down to Mexico with me, marry me, would you?
1: Oh, would I? Just try me, darling.
0: Good. You run on back to your room now and get a little rest. I've something to take care of.
1: Just don't let it hold us up, darling.
0: No, no. On the contrary, it'll speed us on our way.

0: Neil Reynolds?
1: Yes?
0: It's Jeff Lambert. Look, will it convince you I'll stay away from Elaine if I tell you that I'm getting married tomorrow?
1: Admit, if I heard it from the girl.
0: Okay, you can. Call her. She's here in the hotel. Room 402, Miss Ann Mason.
1: Ann Mason, room 402.
0: Now, once you're convinced, what about those pictures and camera plates?
1: Send me your address after you're married. I'll mail them to you.
0: Okay, Reynolds, thanks.

0: It's only partly perfect, isn't it, Jet? Because unless you can find some other way to get those camera plates, you'll have to go through with a marriage to Anne. It's getting dark when you check out of the hotel, meet Anne, toss your luggage into the back of her car, swing out of the city and wind your way along the lonely Skyline Drive, high over the sea.
1: Jeff.
0: Mm-hmm.
1: Neil Reynolds phoned me. I went to see him.
2: You went to see him?
1: Mm-hmm.
2: What'd you talk about?
1: Well, just us. Told him how long we've known each other. Well, he was so nice, I invited him down to have a drink with us, but he couldn't make it. He'll be busy tonight, but he was convinced that you are a nice guy.
2: How do you know?
1: Well, they gave me this package. Said it was a wedding present for you, Jeff. Made me promise not to give it to you until after we were married, though.
2: He did?
1: Mm-hmm.
2: Well, Annie, you're a great little convincer. You know what's in that package, Anne?
1: Well, I didn't ask.
2: Prints and camera plates proving that I tried to kill Reynolds out at the tunnel. And now we've got them.
1: I have them. Until we're married.
2: Oh, but you're going to let me see them, aren't you? Just to be sure they're all there?
1: Oh, I don't suppose that could do any harm. What are we stopping for?
2: Oh, it's a nice view from here, Anne. Very nice. Especially from where I sit looking down at these plates.
1: So that's it. Not giving them to you, Jeff.
2: What? Hey, come back here.
1: Oh,
2: now give me those plates. That's better. I'll take these prints along, too. Tear them up. Goodbye, Annie.
1: Please, Jeff, please. Oh, you can't be this low.
2: I'm not being low, baby. Just got some important things to attend to, alone. Don't worry about your car. I'm not stealing it. I'll leave it at the hotel garage in San Francisco.
1: But you can't leave me out here.
2: You're not stranded, baby. You can catch a bus a couple of blocks back. They run every 20 minutes. You're a good girl, Annie. You've put everything I need in the palm of

If, like most car owners, you're using this Labor Day holiday for a drive somewhere, you've been seeing a lot of signal service stations. So it occurred to me that you might like to know a little more about this friendly organization which brings you the Whistler. Well, first of all, signal products have always been sold through independently operated stations. The reason? Signal Oil Company believes that a man who has his own business just naturally takes a more personal interest in keeping you and your car happy. Secondly, because you want top quality products for your car, each individual signal station is backed by an organization which serves the many hundreds of signal dealers in 7 western states with facilities to bring you every latest advance in petroleum science. Obviously, drivers must like this combination of signals' personalized service plus fine quality signal products. When you consider how Signal has grown and grown into an organization serving the entire West Coast from border to border. To see for yourself one of the good reasons for this increasing popularity, just try powering your car this weekend with Signal, the famous Go Farther gasoline.

0: The early morning was made more dreary by the thin layer of fog, the occasional screech of a gull moving effortlessly across the scene on the beach, the remains of an automobile which had plunged from the heights of Skyline Drive. The preliminary check had been made by the investigating officers of the Highway Patrol. The lone occupant identified, removed. And the officers were completing their report.
1: Well, Dave, hauling this wreck out of here is going to be quite a deal.
2: And just a waste of time, too. Beats me how fast some of these guys will drive on a mountain road, taking chances on smashing themselves to pieces.
1: Yeah, but this one was unusual. The doc says the guy in this car wasn't killed in the crash. He was just knocked out. He was carrying some camera plates. They smashed up. Cut him pretty bad, and he bled to death during the night before we found him early this morning.
2: The guy was a cameraman?
1: Yeah. His name was in the papers the other day, Jeff Lambert.
2: Lambert? I read about him. He's quite a hero. Saved that big shot, Neil Reynolds' life.
1: I hope when Neil Reynolds reads about it, it doesn't spoil his honeymoon. Reynolds and Elaine Cartwright flew to Phoenix last night. Got married.

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Signal Oil Company has asked me to remind you that this weekend's heavy homeward-bound Labor Day traffic makes it even more important to drive at sensible speeds, be courteous, and obey traffic regulations. It may save a life, possibly your own. Featured in tonight's story were Bill Foreman, Larry Dobkin, Virginia Gregg, Gigi Pearson, Stephen Chase, and Herbert Litton. The Whistler was produced and directed by George W. Allen, with story by Nancy Cleveland and Hazel Lytle. Music by Wilbur Hatch, and was transmitted to our troops overseas by the Armed Forces Radio Service. The Whistler is entirely fictional, and all characters portrayed on The Whistler are also fictional. Any similarity of names or resemblance to persons living or dead is purely coincidental. Remember to tune in at the same time next Sunday, when the Signal Oil Company will bring you another strange story by The Whistler. Marvin Miller speaking for the Signal Oil Company. 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

0: 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The episode of The Whistler you just heard was first broadcast Sunday, September 2nd, 1951, 75 years ago today, titled Public Hero. From the ABN Reel-to-Reel Library, this episode of The Whistler originally aired Monday, September 2nd, 1946, 80 years ago today, titled Stranger in the House.
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0: I am the Whistler, and I know many things, for I walk by night. I know many strange tales hidden in the hearts of men and women who have stepped into the shadows. Yes, I know the nameless terrors of which they dare not speak.
1: Yes, friends, it's time for The Whistler, rated by independent research the most popular West Coast radio program. And remember, let every traffic signal remind you, with new Signal gasoline, you do go farther than ever. 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And now, The Whistler's strange story, Stranger in the House.
0: Helen decided she might as well be honest with herself. The suspense was getting her down. It had been 6 years since her brother Ted had left for the Orient on that government mission just before Pearl Harbor. And he was still out there, somewhere between Manila and Shanghai, alive or dead. Yes, it had come to the point now where Helen was wishing for any kind of a message, even one telling her Ted was dead. At least it would end the waiting. At least it would be better than not knowing at all.
2: George, please. I don't want to talk about it anymore. He's been on my mind for so long now, I wish I could forget about him for a while.
3: Oh, I'm rather surprised to hear you say that, Helen.
2: Oh, I know it sounds terrible, but... George, it's been 6 years now. 6 years of waiting, not knowing.
3: I know,
2: Helen. I can't stand it much longer, George. He's my only brother, don't you understand? 6 years of silence. If they'd only tell us something...
3: But you must realize there are thousands of women like you, dear. Just one of those terrible things about a war, that's all.
2: Well, let's just wait, then. Let's not talk about him anymore.
3: But I'm your lawyer, Helen. There's some things we've got to talk about.
2: All right. Go on, George.
3: Now, it's been 6 years. If we haven't heard from him by next year at this time, he'll be declared legally dead.
2: What does that mean?
3: Well, there's a reversion clause in your father's will, Helen. It means if Ted dies before you do, his share of the estate reverts to you.
2: Why must you always throw that will in my face, George? Why must it always come around to money? Every time we talk about Ted, it's the same thing. I don't care about the money.
3: But we...
2: All I care about is having him back, alive and well. Now, please go, George. If it doesn't have to be settled till next year, let's not talk about it till then.
3: All right, Helen.
2: George.
3: Yes, Helen?
2: I'm sorry I blew up. I guess I'm just not myself.
3: Sure, Helen. I understand.
0: Yes, Helen, the suspense is beginning to tell on you, isn't it? 6 years of it. And just a few letters from Ted, your brother, early in 1941, telling you of his arrival in Manila, then silence. No way you could get in touch with him, nothing you could do but wait. And you're still waiting, still rushing out to meet the postman, hoping each day will be the big one. George is more tactful now about the will. He doesn't mention it anymore, and you're very grateful. And then, at long last, the suspense is ended. It's not the postman. It's Rhoda, your maid, coming into your bedroom one morning with a cablegram.
2: When did it come, Rhoda?
4: Just this minute, miss. A messenger brought it to the door.
2: Arriving September 1st, Seattle, steamer President Jefferson. Love, Ted.
5: At last! Oh, Miss Helen, your brother, at last.
2: Yes. Yes, Rhoda. At last. Pardon me.
6: That's all right.
2: I beg your pardon. Pardon me. Oh, Stuart, Stuart.
6: Yes, miss?
2: I'm looking for Mr. Ted Van Norton. Where is his cabin, please?
6: Just a minute, please. Van Norton, stateroom 3C, third deck.
2: Thank you.
7: Come in.
2: Ted, darling.
7: Oh, hello.
2: Oh, I'm sorry. I must have the wrong stateroom. I'm looking for my brother, Ted Van Norton.
7: What's the matter, Helen? Don't you recognize me?
2: Who are you?
7: Well, this isn't much of a homecoming after 6 years. Maybe I better introduce myself. The name is Theodore Van Norton, remember?
2: Oh, there must be some mistake.
7: Why, Helen. Helen, darling, you're joking, aren't you?
2: Who are you?
7: Well, I've already told you I'm your brother, Ted.
2: You're not my brother. You're an imposter.
1: With the prologue of Stranger in the House, the Signal Oil Company brings you another curious tale by The Whistler. This Labor Day weekend, was part of your driving fun spoiled by the way other cars left you behind on the getaway or climbed ahead of you on hills? Well, don't give up. Cheer up. There's probably lots of pep and performance left in your motor that you're not getting out of it. That's why tonight, for the benefit of you drivers who may not yet have tried Signal's great new gasoline, I want to pass along the good news about this new super fuel that's engineered especially to put the fun back into driving. You see, science actually rearranged the atoms in gasoline molecules to put amazing power into new Signal gasoline. Power that gives you quicker starting, faster pickup, and quieter, higher anti-knock. But even that's only half the story. For in new Signal, there's an extra bonus of extra mileage. Well, after all, it stands to reason that some power that helps your motor perform so much more efficiently also helps you go farther than ever with new Signal gasoline. And that's why Signal says, look to your speedometer for the best proof of gasoline quality. It takes extra quality to go farther. And Signal is the famous go farther gasoline. And now, back to the Whistler.

0: Well, Helen, all you can do is stand there in the stateroom and stare at him. The effrontery of this stranger trying to pass himself off as your brother leaves you at a loss for something to say. He doesn't remotely resemble Ted. He's tall with a clean-cut athletic look to him. Ted was short and stocky. Perhaps he thinks it's funny, Helen. Perhaps he's one of those people with a perverted sense of humor, a practical joker. Yes, it's hilarious, isn't it, to pull a trick like this after 6 years of almost unbearable suspense.
1: Well, darling, have we better get a move on?
2: Are you stupid enough to think you can get away with this?
1: Get away with what?
2: If this is some crude attempt at humor.
1: Not at all. I'm quite serious.
2: Where's my brother?
1: Now, look, do you have to be that way? I explained why.
2: Don't lie to me. Where is he?
1: Excuse me a moment. Oh, Steward.
3: Yes, Mr. Van Orden?
1: Would you take care of my hand baggage, please?
3: Yes, sir, right away.
1: Thanks. Come on, Helen. Let's go down to the dock.
2: I'll call the purser. I'll have
1: Wait a minute. Now, look. Here's the passport with fingerprints and photograph. Birth certificate, State Department credentials. Letters from you.
2: They're forgeries.
1: I'm sorry. They're genuine.
2: You're not going home with me. I won't stand for it.
1: Very well, darling. I'll check in at a hotel for the time being. But after all, you can't keep a guy out of his own home now, can you?
2: I've never been so stunned in my life. He just stood there, smiling at me, saying over and over that he was Ted.
1: You say he had identification, huh?
2: Oh, everything, everything, even letters from me. I wrote them when Ted first arrived in Manila.
1: Genuine?
2: I think so.
1: Well, they must be. He'd know better than to try to get by with forgeries. Helen, you're sure you're right?
2: George, you don't think I know my own brother?
1: Well, it's been 6 years. He's probably been in a prison camp. Can make a lot of difference in a man's appearance.
2: But Ted's dead.
1: Huh?
2: Or he would have written. Something terrible's happened, I'm sure of it. This man might have killed him. Yes, that's it. So he could get his hand on Ted's half of the estate.
1: Oh, that's a pretty serious charge, Helen. You have to be sure of yourself. Remember, you're the only one in Seattle who can recognize him now. He left here over 15 years ago. Do you have any pictures?
2: No, I thought of that. No, there aren't any. Not since he was a little boy. He spent most of his time in the East with Aunt Ida.
1: Huh? Where is she?
2: She died some time ago.
1: Well, there are a lot of ways we can check on him. State Department ought to know about him. He's been with them for over 10 years. You say he's stopping at a hotel?
2: Yes.
1: You know, of course, Helen, that if he can prove his identity, he has a legal right to live here in this house.
2: I tell you, he's a flagrant imposter. He's not coming here. If I have to hire someone to throw him out.

0: it?
1: It's Rhoda, miss.
0: What time is it?
1: After 8.
0: Oh, go away. I'm sleepy.
1: I must see you, miss.
0: All right, Rhoda. Come in. What is it?
2: It's Mr. Van Norton. What? Where is he? He's in the bathroom, miss. Shaving.
3: Sweet mystery.
0: Oh, Rolly, unmitigated.
4: Just wait.
0: The nerve.
4: I know. Well, good morning, good morning.
2: What do you think you're doing?
4: Shaving. Morning ablutions. I can't say I'm used to having ladies barge into the bathroom when I...
2: Get out of here!
4: Temper.
2: How did you get in?
4: Well, I couldn't get a room at a hotel, so I took a taxi up last night, walked in a back door... Was open, you see.
2: Well, you can leave the same way you came in.
4: No. I'm here to stay, sister dear. I've got the proof in my pocket. And if you want to get me out, you can trot right down to the Hall of Justice and get yourself a court order. More coffee, Helen?
0: No, thanks.
4: Hotcakes, huh?
0: Mr. Whoever you are.
4: The name is Van Norton. Theodore Van Norton.
0: I must say, I've never seen such colossal nerve in my life.
4: You flatter me.
0: You're not at all concerned about the servants.
4: Why, should I be?
0: Aren't you afraid they'll recognize you?
4: Oh, don't be silly. None of them were here when I left home. 15 years ago, Edward the butler was the last to go, I think. When was it? 38, that was it, wasn't it? Oh, by the way, Helen, whatever became of old Edward?
0: There are other people in town, you know. What about your teachers at Washington Heights School?
4: Why, Helen, you know, I believe you're trying to trick me. You know, Father sent me to Fox Hall Academy when I was 14. I never went to Washington Heights. Where are you going?
0: You seem to know everything. Why don't you tell me that?
4: Helen, we have some talking to do, darling, about the will. Father's estate, you know. Seems to me the executor owes me close to $1 million.

0: You knew it was coming, didn't you, Helen? That's the purpose behind the whole crazy business. It's still inconceivable to you that the man can actually expect to get away with it. George was right. There are 1,000 ways you can check up on him. And the imposter himself just gave you an excellent one. You make a long-distance call to the Foxhall Academy and talk to Mr. Rigby, the headmaster.
1: Why, yes, of course, Miss Van Norton. I'd be delighted to come down tomorrow afternoon. Ted was always one of my favorites, you know. Any special time?
2: What about 2 o'clock?
1: Fine, fine. It'll be quite a reunion, won't it?
2: Yes, indeed, Mr. Rigby. Quite a reunion. Mr. Rigby, this is George Chadwick, my lawyer.
1: How do you do?
3: Hi.
2: Would you like to wait in the living room, Mr. Rigby? I think Ted is out on the tennis court. We'll call him.
1: Thank you.
2: Come on, George. Excuse us, Mr. Rigby.
1: Of course.
2: Do you still think I don't know my own brother?
3: I never said that, Helen. I only said 6 years can make a lot of a difference.
2: Oh, I'm afraid Mr. What's-his-name is going to suffer a little embarrassment.
3: You think Rigby will recognize him?
2: Of course.

0: George, perhaps you'd like to join us.
1: Oh, of course.
0: Well, open the door, George.
1: Huh? Oh, sorry. Say, what is all this? I don't... Rigby!
2: Ted! Teddy, old boy, how have you been?
1: What, you old son of a gun? Hey, what is this, Helen? A surprise? Why don't you tip a guy off when his old headmaster comes to see him?
2: Oh, you're looking fine, Teddy.
1: Yeah?
2: Good Lord, it's been 15 years.
1: Oh, sure.
2: Last time I saw you was after the Washburn game, remember?
1: Yeah, that was it at Spokane. Yes. Stinky was there, too. Yes. Say, do you remember when the bus broke down that night outside of Wenatchee? And you and I had it.
3: You stand there stunned, speechless, just staring at them as they slap each other on the back, forgetting all about you. And George avoids looking at you. He's on their side now, you're sure of it. And worst of all, it's beginning to get you, too. He's not your brother, you know it, you're positive. It's ridiculous to go through all this rigmarole, but it seems to be your word against his proof, doesn't it? But there are still other ways, aren't there? Like another long-distance call, this time to the State Department in Washington, D.C. After being transferred to four or five different offices, you finally get through to the right man.
0: That you check this matter thoroughly. I'm positive that the man representing himself as my brother is an impostor.
4: You say you were with Mr. Van Norton when he filed his original application here in 1936?
0: Yes, I saw him attach his photograph and fix his fingerprints. I simply want to see that application.
4: I'll forward the file to our Seattle representative and you can check it there. Will that be satisfactory?
0: Quite satisfactory. Thank you.
5: I see. You say the file was forwarded here from Washington.
0: That's right. I simply want to examine it, particularly the photograph.
5: Mm-hmm. Excuse me a moment, Miss Van Norton. I'll have to look it up.
0: Well, George?
1: Well, what?
0: I can't say I'm pleased with your lack of confidence in me.
1: Well, who said anything about that?
0: Well, it's quite clear enough.
1: Helen, I'm a lawyer. I'll believe black is white if they throw enough evidence at me. Mr. Rigby was a very convincing witness.
0: He's a decrepit old fool, and it had been 15 years.
1: I thought he was an intelligent man.
0: I could have passed you off as my brother. He'd forgotten what Ted looks like.
1: And does that explain why Ted recognized him?
0: Oh.
1: I don't know, Helen. Seems to me you're arguing against yourself when you say Rigby might have forgotten what he looks like.
0: What do you mean?
1: You might have forgotten yourself. After all, it's been 6 years, you know. A man can change.
0: Don't be ridiculous. I know my own brother as well as I know the...
1: Shh. Here comes the clerk.
5: Here we are. Theodore H. Van Norton. Now, what did you wish to see?
0: Oh, let me see it. Medical examination, education record, application. Where's the picture?
5: On the other side.
0: Oh, here.
1: Satisfied, Helen?
0: It can't be. I saw Ted paste his picture on myself.
5: Something wrong?
0: Of course there's something wrong. This isn't my brother. It's that man.
1: Helen, get a hold of yourself.
0: What? Let me see. Yes, here they are. Fingerprints. Listen, clerk. I want this whole record sent to the office of the Federal Bureau of Investigation.
1: Helen, you need to rest. Thing's getting you.
0: That's one thing. They can't be forged, don't you see? They can't forge his fingerprints.
5: I'm sorry, Miss Van Norton, but I have no authority.
0: You've got to. I tell you, there's a stranger in my house posing as my brother. There's $1 million involved.
1: Just a minute, Helen. Now, it's most important, Mr. Robbins, not only because of the money involved. You see, Miss Van Norton is extremely upset.
5: Of course, Mr. Chadwick. But you see, I can't simply turn over material like this.
1: I'll make the necessary arrangements with the FBI, Mr. Robbins, and get authority from Washington. Will that be satisfactory?
5: Quite, Mr. Chadwick. Quite.
0: Hello, Ted.
6: Oh, hello, Helen. I began to wonder where you were all afternoon.
0: Oh, downtown shopping. Oh, the stores are frightful these days.
6: Yeah, indeed they are.
0: Reading?
6: Yeah.
0: How's Dick Tracy?
6: I don't know. I haven't checked him today.
0: Funny. You used to read Dick Tracy before you even looked at the headlines.
6: I guess a guy gets a little serious after 6 years overseas. In a prison camp most of the time.
0: Yes. I suppose so.
6: Hey, you're looking calmer today. Did you finally decide I'm kosher?
0: I want you to forgive me, Ted. It's so unbelievable that I don't quite trust my senses anymore.
6: Sure, you're a good kid, Helen. I don't blame you.
0: Will you drink on it?
6: Why not?
0: What'll it be?
6: Bourbon and soda?
0: Oh, you're a man after my own heart.

0: You know, I'm kind of surprised. I thought you'd be a tougher nut to crack.
1: Oh, you expected me to be suspicious.
0: Well, after that episode on the boat, I expected anything.
1: Oh. Here you are.
0: Thanks.
1: What'll we drink to?
0: To us, of course.
1: All right.

0: Yes, ma'am?
1: You're in charge of the fingerprinting department here?
0: Yes.
1: I'm Helen Van Norton. I brought in a highball glass yesterday afternoon with some fingerprints on it.
0: Oh, yes. That's the one you wanted us to check against the prints in the State Department application file. Where did you get that glass?
1: A man is posing as my brother, staying at my house. They're his fingerprints.
0: You're sure of the prints on the application?
1: What do you mean?
0: Are you sure they're the bona fide prints of your brother?
1: Of course. I was with him in Washington when he completed the application. I saw him put the prints on it.
0: I see. Well, that ought to settle it for you once and for all.
1: What do you mean?
0: The man at your house is your brother, Miss Van Norton. The prints are identical.
1: I can't be. It can't...
0: We wouldn't commit ourselves if we weren't positive.
1: I see. Yes, of course. Thank you.
2: Well, Helen, that settles it, doesn't it? You're beaten and you know it. But you still have one more out, just one. It's a desperate chance, but you've decided you have to take it. To determine once and for all whether or not this man is your brother. Whether you can trust your own mind. It's very late that night when you get quietly out of bed and walk downstairs to the telephone. The house is as quiet as a tomb. Everyone's asleep.
1: I want to call Honolulu operator, Mr. Amato Tsubishi, 28 Kalua Drive, Honolulu.
3: Will you wait?
1: Yes, I'll wait.
3: Here is your party. Go ahead, please.
1: Hello.
3: Hello.
1: Is this Mr. Tsubishi?
3: Who is calling, please?
1: I last talked to you in April 1941. The name I gave you was Grayson. Do you remember that?
3: Why are you calling?
1: Do you remember me?
3: Of course I remember you.
1: I sent you $50,000 to...
3: To take care of Mr. Van Norton. He was in Manila.
1: You did take care of him. He's dead.
3: He was killed in an accident in May of 1941.
1: You're positive?
3: Positive.
1: Thank you, Mr. Tsubishi. Thank you very much.
4: The Whistler will return in just a moment with the strange ending to tonight's story. Hear that? If you're a driver, that's a signal you should know. The trainman's warning signal that engineers start to blow a quarter mile before a crossing. And another signal it'll pay you to recognize is the big circle sign with yellow letters on a black background spelling out the word Signal Gasoline. The sign that identifies friendly dealer-owned signal service stations from Canada to Mexico. 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And no wonder more and more wise drivers are letting Signal's yellow and black circle sign be their signal for the surer protection cars need today to help them run better and last longer. And now back to the Whistler.
2: It was a relief to know, wasn't it, Helen? You can trust your own senses now. Ted is dead, and the stranger in the house is an imposter. Somehow, some way, you can prove it. And the $50,000 you paid Mr. Tsubishi back in the spring of 1941 is still a good investment. Because Ted's $1 million, half of the estate, will be yours. All of it. You don't want to think about it anymore. It's been too bewildering. All you want now is your bed and the first good night's sleep in a week. You put down the phone and start toward the stairs.
0: Sit down, Helen.
1: How long have you been here?
0: Long enough.
5: I said sit down.
6: I'm going upstairs.
5: Sit down before you fall down. That's better. You just hung yourself, baby. There's a record of that phone conversation down at FBI headquarters.
6: What are you talking about?
5: You didn't have Honolulu, just in case you're wondering. You were talking to the boys down at the office. We had everything, you see, except the link you just gave us. We knew Tsubishi paid $40,000 to one of his boys in Manila, the guy who killed your brother. But we didn't know who hired Tsubishi.
6: What made you suspect me?
5: I didn't at first. I knew Ted had a sister. I knew there were a couple of million bucks in it somewhere. And I had 3.5 years in a prison camp to think it over. A guy can do a lot of deductive thinking in 3.5 years.
6: So, you looked up Tsubishi?
5: Yeah. He was dead. Knocked over by a truck the morning of Pearl Harbor. No, we had nothing but suspicion. Tough, isn't it, huh? You could have been a nice kid if you weren't a killer at heart. Yeah, it took us a long time to work it out. A lot of planning, a lot of names, a lot of people to run down. But when we got going, we knew you'd crack sooner or later.
6: Who are you?
5: Your brother's best friend.
6: And you did it because you were his friend?
5: Partly.
6: Partly?
5: Yeah. My name is McKay, FBI. And incidentally, this time I'm telling you the truth.

0: Next Monday at 9 o'clock, the Whistler will bring you another strange tale. 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

0: Suspense, Columbia's parade of outstanding thrillers, produced and directed by William Speer and scored by Bernard Herrmann. The notable melodramas from stage and screen, fiction and radio, presented each week to bring you to the edge of your chair, to keep you in suspense.
1: Good evening. This is Orson Welles. I'm very happy I am to be back in the United States and back on the Columbia Network, even for so short a visit as this one. Back with old friends like Johnny Dietz, who's tonight's director, and Bernard Herrmann. The Mercury Theater presented tonight's radio play for the first time last year. We came right out then and hailed it as a classic of the medium. Nobody argued the point. A lot of people asked us to do it again, so it's gratifying to get the chance now and to find a favorite of ours in this distinguished anthology of spook shows. Personally, I've never met anybody who didn't like a good ghost story. But I know a lot of people who think there are a lot of people who don't like a good ghost story. For the benefit of these, at least, I go on record at the outset of this evening's entertainment with a sober assurance that although blood may be curdled on this program, none will be spilt. There's no shooting, knifing, throttling, axing, or poisoning here. No clanking chains, no cobwebs, no bony and or hairy hands appearing from secret panels or, better yet, bedroom curtains. If it's any part of that dear old phosphorescent foolishness that people who don't like ghost stories don't like, then again, I promise you, we haven't got it. Not tonight. What we do have is a thriller. It's half as good as we think it is. You can call it a shocker. It's already been called a real Orson Welles story. Now, frankly, I don't know what this means. I've been on the air directing and acting in my own shows for quite a while now, and I don't suppose I've done more than half a dozen thrillers in all that time. Honestly, I don't think even that many, but it seems I do have a reputation for the uncanny. Quite possibly, a little escapade of mine involving a couple of planets, which shall be nameless, is responsible. Doesn't really matter. Don't think I disapprove of thrillers. I don't. A story doesn't have to appeal to the heart. It can also appeal to the spine. Sometimes you want your heart to be warmed, and sometimes you want your spine to tingle. The tingling, it's to be hoped, will be quite audible as you listen tonight to The Hitchhiker. That's the name of our story, The Hitchhiker.

0: I'm in an auto camp on Route 66, just west of Gallup, New Mexico. If I tell it, perhaps it'll help me. Keep me from going crazy. I gotta tell this quickly. I'm not crazy now. I feel perfectly well, except that I'm running a slight temperature. My name is Ronald Adams. I'm 36 years of age, unmarried, tall, dark, with a black mustache. I drive a 1940 Buick, license number 6Y175189. I was born in Brooklyn. All this I know. I know that I'm at this moment perfectly sane. That it's not me who's gone mad. It's something else. Something utterly beyond my control. I've got to speak quickly. At any minute, the link may break. This may be the last thing I ever tell on Earth. The last night I ever see the stars. Six days ago, I left Brooklyn to drive to California.
1: Goodbye, son. Good luck to you, my boy.
0: Goodbye, Mother. Here, give me a kiss, and I'll go.
1: I'll come out with you to the car.
0: Oh, no, it's raining. Stay here at the door. Hey, what's this? Tears? I thought you'd promised me you wouldn't cry.
1: Oh, I know, dear. I'm sorry. But I do hate to see
0: Mother,
1: you
0: come. I'll be back. It'll only be on the course 3 months.
1: Oh, it isn't that. It's just the trip. Ronald, I wish you weren't driving.
0: Oh, Mother, there you go again. People do it every day.
1: I know, but you'll be careful, won't you? Promise me you'll be extra careful. Don't fall asleep or drive fast or pick up any strangers on the road.
0: Oh, gosh. I think I was still 17 here, you told me.
1: Oh. And wire me as soon as you get to Hollywood, won't you, son?
0: Of course I will. Don't you worry. There's nothing going to happen. It's just 8 days of perfectly simple driving on smooth, decent, civilized roads. With a hot dog or a hamburger stand every 10 minutes.

0: I was in fine spirits. The drive ahead of me, even the loneliness, seemed like a lark. I reckoned without him. Crossing Brooklyn Bridge that morning in the rain, I saw a man leaning against the cables. He seemed to be waiting for a lift. There were spots of fresh rain on his shoulders. He was carrying a cheap overnight bag in one hand. He was thin, nondescript, with a cap pulled down over his eyes. I would have forgotten him completely, except that just an hour later, while crossing the Pulaski Skyway over the Jersey Flats, I saw him again. At least, he looked like the same person. He was standing now with one thumb pointing west. I couldn't figure out how he'd got there, but I thought probably one of those fast trucks had picked him up, beat me to the Skyway, and let him off. I didn't stop for him. Then late that night, I saw him again. It's on the new Pennsylvania Turnpike between Harrisburg and Pittsburgh. It's 265 miles long with a very high speed limit. I was just slowing down for one of the tunnels when I saw him, standing under an arc light by the side of the road. I'd seen quite distinctly the bag, the cap, even the spots of fresh rain scattered over his shoulders. He hallooed at me this time. Stepped on the gas like a shot. That's lonely country through the Alleghenies, and I had no intention of stopping. Besides, the coincidences, or whatever it was, neither the Willies. Stopped at the next gas station.
1: Yes, sir.
0: Fill her up.
1: Certainly, sir. Check your oil, sir?
0: No, thanks.
1: Nice night, isn't it?
0: Yes. It hasn't been raining here recently, has it?
1: Not a drop of rain all week.
0: Oh? Oh, I suppose that doesn't done your business any harm.
1: Oh, people drive through here all kinds of weather. Mostly business, you know. There aren't many pleasure cars out on the turnpike this season of the year.
0: I suppose not. What about hitchhikers?
1: Hitchhikers here?
0: What's the matter? Don't you ever see any?
1: Not much. If we did, it'd be a sight for sore eyes.
0: Why?
1: Oh, a guy'd be a fool who started out to hitch rides on this road. Look at it.
0: Then, you've never seen anybody?
1: Nope. Maybe they get the lift before the turnpike starts. I mean, you know, just before the toll house. But then it'd be a mighty long ride. Most cars wouldn't want to pick up a guy for that long a ride. And you know, this is pretty lonesome country here. Mountains and woods. You ain't seen anybody like that, have you?
0: No. Oh, no, not at all. I was just a technical question.
1: I see. Well, that'll be just $1.49 with the tax.
0: Gradually passed through my mind a sheer coincidence. I had a good night's sleep in Pittsburgh. I didn't think about the man all next day until just outside of Zanesville, Ohio, I saw him again. It's a bright, sunshiny afternoon. The peaceful Ohio fields, brown with the autumn stubble, lay dreaming in the golden light. I was driving slowly, drinking it in, when the road suddenly ended in a detour. In front of the barrier, he was standing. Let me explain about his appearance before I go on. I repeat, there was nothing sinister about him. He was as drab as a mud fence, nor was his attitude menacing. He merely stood there, waiting, almost drooping a little, the cheap overnight bag in his hand. He looked as though he'd been waiting there for hours. Then he looked up. He hailed me. He started to walk forward.
2: Hello! Hello? Hello?
0: No, not just now, sorry.
2: Going to California?
0: No, not today. The other way, going to New York, sorry. After I got the car, car back on the road again, I felt like a fool.
1: Yet the thought of picking him up, of having him sit beside me, was somehow unbearable. At the same time, I felt more than ever unspeakably alone.
0: Hour after hour went by. Fields, the towns ticked off one by one. The light changed. I knew now that I was going to see him again. And though I dreaded the sight, I caught myself searching the side of the road, waiting for him to appear.

0: What is it? What do you want?
1: You sell sandwiches and pop here, don't you?
0: Yeah, we do in the daytime. But we're closed up now for the
1: night. I know, but I was wondering if you could possibly have a cup of coffee, black coffee. Just...
0: No, not this time of night, mister. My wife's a cook. She's in bed.
1: Don't shut the door, please. Listen, just a minute ago... Just a minute ago, there was a man standing here right beside the stand, a suspicious-looking man. I don't mean to disturb it. You see, I was driving along when I just happened to look, and there he was.
0: How was he doing?
1: Well, nothing.
0: You've been taking a nip, that's what you've been doing. Now, on your way before I call our sheriff, folks.
1: I got into the car again and drove on slowly. I was beginning to hate the car. If I could have found a place to stop, to rest a little. I was in the Ozark Mountains of Missouri now. A few resort places there were closed, only an occasional log cabin, seemingly deserted. That's all that broke the monotony of the wild, wooded landscape. And I had seen him at that roadside stand. I knew I'd see him again. Maybe at the next turn of the road. I knew that when I saw him next, I would run him down. See him until late next afternoon. I stopped a car at a sleepy little junction just across the border into Oklahoma to let a train pass by. When he appeared across the tracks, leaning against a telephone pole. Perfectly airless, dry day. The red clay of Oklahoma was baking under the southwestern sun. Yet there were spots of fresh rain on his shoulders. I couldn't stand that. Without thinking, blindly, I started the car across the tracks. He didn't look up at me. He was staring at the ground. I stepped on the gas hard, gearing the wheel sharply toward him. I could hear the train in the distance now, but I didn't care then. Something went wrong with the car. The train was coming closer. I could hear its bell ringing and the cry of its whistle. Still, he stood there. And now I knew that he was beckoning me to my death.

0: frustrated him that time. The starter worked at last. I managed to back up. When the train passed, he was gone. I was all alone in the hot, dry afternoon. After that, I knew I had to do something. I didn't know who this man was or what he wanted of me. I only knew that from now on, I mustn't let myself alone on the road for 1 minute. Hello there. Like a ride?
1: Well, what do you think? How far are you going?
0: Where do you want to go?
1: Amarillo, Texas.
0: I'll drive you there.
1: Gee. You mind if I take off my shoes? My dogs are killing me.
0: Go right ahead.
1: Oh, gee, what a break this is.
0: You hitchhike much?
1: Sure, only it's tough sometimes in these great open spaces to get the break.
0: I should think it would be, though. I'll bet you get a good pickup in a fast car. If you did, you could get places faster than, say, another person in another car, couldn't you?
1: I don't get you.
0: Well, take me, for instance. Suppose I'm driving across the country, say, at a nice steady clip, about 45 miles an hour. Couldn't a girl like you, just standing beside the road waiting for Liz, beat me to town? Or any town, provided she got picked up every time in a car doing from 65 to 70 miles an hour?
1: I don't know. What difference does it make?
0: Oh, no difference. It's just a crazy idea I had sitting here in the car.
1: Imagine spending your time in a swell car thinking of things like that.
0: What would you do instead?
1: What would I do? If I was a good-looking fellow like yourself, why, I just enjoy myself every minute of the time. I'd sit back and relax. And if I saw a good-looking girl along the side of the road... Hey, look out!
0: Did you see
1: him? See who?
0: A man standing beside the barbed wire fence.
1: I didn't see anybody. There wasn't nothing but a bunch of cows and the wire fence.
0: No?
1: What'd you think he was doing? Trying to run into the barbed wire
0: fence?
1: There's
0: a man there, I tell you. A thin gray man with an overnight bag in his hand. And I was trying to run him down.
1: Run him down? You mean kill him?
0: Say you didn't see him back there? You sure?
1: I didn't see a soul. As far as
0: watch
1: that's
0: for him the next time and keep watching. Keep your eyes peeled on the road. He'll turn up again. Maybe any minute. There! Look there!
1: How does this door work? I've gotten out
0: of
1: here.
0: Did you see him that time?
1: No, I didn't see him that time. And personally, mister, I don't expect never to see him. All I want to do is go on living. I don't see how I will very long driving with you.
0: Oh, I'm sorry. I don't know what came over me, but please don't go.
1: So if you'll excuse me...
0: You can't go. Listen, how would you like to go to California? I'll drive you to California.
1: Seeing pink elephants all the way? No, thanks. Thanks just the
0: Listen,
1: same.
0: Listen, please, just 1 minute, please.
1: You know what I think you need, big boy? Not a girlfriend. Just a good dose of sleep.
0: Please.
1: There. I got it now.
0: No, you can't go. Please, come
1: Get your
0: back.
1: Hands off me. Do you hear? Leave your hands off me.
0: She ran from me. As though I were a monster. A few minutes later, I saw a passing truck pick her up. I knew then that I was utterly alone. It was in the heart of the great Texas prairies. There wasn't a car on the road after the truck went by. I tried to figure out what to do, how to get hold of myself. I could find a place to rest, or even if I could sleep right here in the car for a few hours along the side of the road. I was getting my winter overcoat out of the back seat to use as a blanket when I saw him coming toward me, emerging from the herd of moving steer.
2: Hello!
0: I should have spoken to him then. Fought it out then and there. For now he began to be everywhere. Wherever I stopped, even for a moment, for gas, for oil, for a drink of pop, a cup of coffee, sandwich, he was there. A I saw him standing outside the auto camp in Amarillo that night when I dared to slow down. I was sitting near the drinking fountain, a little camping spot just inside the border of New Mexico. He was waiting for me outside the Navajo reservation where I stopped to check my tires. I saw him in Albuquerque when I bought 20 gallons of gas. I was afraid to stop now. I began to drive faster and faster. I was in lunar landscape now. The great arid mesa country of New Mexico. I drove through it with the indifference of a fly crawling over the face of the moon. Now he didn't even wait for me to stop. Unless I drove at 85 miles an hour over those endless roads, he waited for me at every other mile. I'd see his figure, shadowless, flitting before me, still in the same attitude, over the cold, lifeless ground, flitting over dried-up rivers, over broken stones cast up by old glacial upheavals, flitting in that pure and cloudless air. I was beside myself when I finally reached Gallup, New Mexico this morning. There's an auto camp here. Cold, almost deserted this time of year. I went inside and asked if there was a telephone. I had the feeling that if only I could speak to someone familiar, someone I loved, I could pull myself together.
2: Your call, please.
0: Long distance.
2: Long distance, certainly. This is long distance.
0: I'd like to put in a call to my home in Brooklyn, New York. I'm Ronald Adams. The number is Beechwood 200828.
2: Certainly. I will try to get it for you. Albuquerque. New York for Gallup.
3: New York.
2: Gallup, New Mexico, calling Beechwood 200828.
0: I read somewhere that love could banish demons. It was the middle of the morning. I knew Mother would be home. I pictured her tall and white-haired in her crisp house dress, going about her tasks. It'd be enough, I thought, just to hear the even calmness of her voice.
2: Will you please deposit $3.85 for the first 3 minutes? When you have deposited a dollar and a half, will you wait until I have collected the money?

0: Will you please deposit the remaining 85 cents? Ready with Brooklyn. Go ahead, please.
1: Hello?
2: Mrs. Adams' residence.
1: Hello, Mother?
2: This is Mrs. Adams' residence. Who is it you wish to speak to, please?
1: What? Who is this?
2: This is Mrs. Winnie.
1: Mrs. Winnie? I don't know any Mrs. Winnie. Is this Beechwood 208-828?
2: Yes.
1: Where's my mother? Where's Mrs. Adams?
2: Mrs. Adams is not at home. She's still in the hospital.
1: The hospital?
2: Yes. Who is this calling, please? Is it a member of the family?
1: Well, what's she in the hospital for?
2: She's been prostrated for 5 days. Nervous breakdown. But who is this
1: nervous
2: calling?
1: Breakdown? Well, my grandmother never was nervous.
2: It's all taken place since the death of her oldest son, Ronald.
1: The death of her oldest son, Ronald? Hey, what's this? What number is this?
2: This is Beechwood 208-828. It's all been very sudden. He was killed just 6 days ago in an automobile accident on the Brooklyn Bridge.
0: Your 3 minutes are up, sir.
3: And so I'm sitting here in this deserted auto camp in Gallup, New Mexico. I'm trying to think. I'm trying to get hold of myself. Otherwise, I'm going to go crazy. Outside, it's night. The vast, soulless night of New Mexico. 1,000,000 stars are in the sky. Ahead of me stretch 1,000 miles of empty mesa. Mountains. Prairies. Desert. Somewhere among them, he's waiting for me. Somewhere I shall know who he is and who I am.

0: So ends The Hitchhiker, and to Orson Welles our considerable thanks for his playing of the title role. Mr. Welles?
1: Help wanted. Men, women, and children. Nature of work, hard, monotonous, back-breaking labor. Hours, 75 a week minimum. Pay, few cents an hour. Added inducement, 2 meals a day, including several ounces of bad bread and a cup of thin soup. Don't delay. Apply at once. How'd you respond to a want ad like that, Mr. and Mrs. American working man and woman? You'd laugh, wouldn't you, and throw the paper in the trash basket. Dismiss the whole advertisement as some kind of a joke, but believe me, it's no joke. It's a simple statement of the working conditions that exist today in Nazi Germany and the conquered countries under Nazi rule. It's also an exact statement of the working conditions that will be imposed on you and every member of your family if the Nazis win this war. You yourself personally can stop them from winning, as you know. You don't have to give up your well-paid job to do it. You needn't have to be a soldier or a sailor or an airman or a nurse or a war worker to ensure American victory. Uncle Sam doesn't ask plain, ordinary, hard-working citizens like you to give him anything. All he asks, all this he does ask very seriously and very urgently, is that you loan him 10 cents out of every dollar you make. That's all there is to it. Lend Uncle Sam a dime to win this war, and he'll pay you back with interest when he's won it. The easiest, most convenient way to lend him these dimes is to enroll in the payroll savings plan. Just tell your boss to deduct 10 cents from every dollar he pays you and lend it to Uncle Sam in your name. Sign up for this simple savings plan today, and when victory comes, you will have war bonds in your pockets instead of Axis bonds on your wrists.
0: Suspense will be heard again 2 weeks from tonight. Next Wednesday night, September 9th, the Columbia Broadcasting System will present over many of these stations at 9:30 p.m. Eastern wartime an address by W. Averill Harriman, the United States Lend-Lease Administrator in London. Mr. Harriman, as the personal representative of the President of the United States, attended the Moscow conferences between Winston Churchill and Joseph Stalin. Next Wednesday's broadcast will be Mr. Harriman's first public address since his return to this country. Suspense is produced and directed by William Spear. John Dietz was our guest director this evening. Tonight's radio drama was written by Lucille Fletcher. The original score was by Bernard Herrmann. This is the Columbia Broadcasting System.

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1: Wednesday,
0: September 2nd, 1942, 84 years ago today, titled Hitchhiker. This episode of Suspense originally aired
1: Thursday,
0: September 2nd, 1943, 83 years ago today. Its title? Singing Walls.

0: Suspense. This is the Man in Black, here again to introduce Columbia's program, Suspense. Tonight, heading our Hollywood cast are two noted leading men. One, Mr. Preston Foster, a star long established, the hero of many an adventurous film, the latest, the 20th Century Fox production, Guadalcanal Diary. The other, Mr. Dane Clark, a newcomer to the screen, whose auspicious debut in Action in the North Atlantic has made him warmly welcome in these parts. Mr. Clark appears tonight as a young man who awoke one morning to find himself in a very serious jam. And Mr. Foster is the San Francisco homicide detective who is willing to help his friend, up to a point. The play called The Singing Walls by Robert L. Richards, adapted from a story by Cornell Woolrich, is tonight's tale of suspense. If you've been with us before, you will know that suspense is compounded of mystery and suspicion and dangerous adventure. In this series are tales calculated to intrigue you, to stir your nerves, to offer you a precarious situation, and then withhold the solution until the last possible moment. And so it is with the performances of Preston Foster as Detective Denny Sullivan and Dane Clark as young Tom Cochran. We again hope to keep you in suspense.
1: Have another. Not drink it all. There's lots more. So a guy named Joe brought you, huh? You come up here from Joe's place? What's that? Oh, you don't even know where Joe lives, huh? Me? No, I don't know either. I never seen Joe before in my life. How you feeling now, kid, huh? Sure, have a little more. It's good for what ails you. Ah, that's nothing. You're all right. Sure, I know. Let's get out of here. I know a better place. Come on, come on. I'll help you. No, that's not a window. It's bricked up. They put a building up right behind this one. That's right. It comes right out of the walls. Singing walls. Yeah. We got hot and cold running water here and singing walls.

0: have another. Sure, bottoms up. That's the idea. Make yourself right at home. Hey, lie down. Lie down and take a little snooze. Sure, I'll be right back. What's the matter? Have a little trouble in here while I was gone? Well, it's blood. Sure, blood. All over your shirt. Oh, him? Oh, he's all right. Just put him in the closet. Lock the door. Like that, see? Now you put the key right in your pocket so you'll know just where to find it. Don't worry. He'll be all right. No, I'm not going any place. I'll be back in just a minute. Here. Have another. Have another. I'll be back in just a minute.
1: No. No, no. Let me out. Let me out of here.
2: Tommy!

0: What? What is it?
1: I've been knocking at your door the longest time. Huh? You were having a dream or something.
0: Yeah, I... What time is it?
1: It's way after noon. You came in pretty late.
0: I did, huh? Toss me my bathrobe, will you, sis?
1: Don't you know what time you got in?
0: Not exactly.
1: Oh, Tommy. I know it's tough not having a job all these months. And I know you've tried. But this isn't doing you any good.
0: I know, sis, but... Last night was the first time in a month, and anyway, it was different. I had a few drinks, but it was different. Something happened.
1: What do you mean something happened?
0: Well, it wasn't just the drinks. They were doped or something.
1: Oh, Tommy.
0: No, look, sis, it's not just an alibi. I don't remember where I was or anything, only just now I seem to be dreaming about it.
1: About what?
0: About last night. I could hear you banging on the door all the time I was dreaming, and then it seemed as though I wasn't dreaming at all, that... I was remembering a lot of things.
1: What sort of things?
0: Well, it was all mixed up. There was a guy with a kind of a frog voice that kept giving me drinks. And I was sort of floating. Then there was a place that music came out of the walls. There was something about blood on my shirt. The key to a closet.
1: My tummy is shaking like a leaf.
0: Yeah. It was a pretty scary dream. If it was a dream...
1: What you need is some good hot coffee. Now hurry up and get dressed and come on downstairs. Here, I'll get you out a clean shirt.
0: Yeah, I'd better wear the old one. I've only worn it once.
1: Oh, but it's all messy.
0: Yeah, it does look kind of... Mildred.
1: What?
0: My shirt, give it to me.
1: Now what's the matter?
0: Look, Mildred, that's blood.
1: Well, I guess it is.
0: I know it is, just like it was in the dream.
1: Oh, Tommy, don't be so silly. You must have hurt yourself somewhere.
0: But I didn't. Look, there isn't a scratch on me.
1: Well, then he got in a fight.
0: Maybe.
1: What else could it have been?
0: Well, that's what I'm trying to think.
1: Well, stop thinking and hurry up and get dressed. My goodness, look at the way you threw your clothes around last night. Trousers on the floor. Here. Oh, dear, everything's falling out of the pockets. I'll pick it up. You get dressed.
0: Thanks.
1: You didn't come home with much, did you?
0: Well, I didn't have much to start with.
1: Well, I'll put it all up here in the bureau. 25 cents in change and your keys. Now, hurry.
0: What'd you say?
1: I said, hurry.
0: No. Before that, what'd you say?
1: I said I put your change and your keys up in the bureau.
0: Keys?
1: Yes.
0: Mildred, I only have one key.
1: Well, there are two there now.
0: I know. Let me see them.
1: Here. One's the key to the front door.
0: Yeah, but the other one?
1: Doesn't belong to any door in this house.
0: It's the key to the closet.
1: What closet?
0: Last night, it wasn't a dream.
1: Tommy, what are you talking about?
0: Mildred, you better call Denny right away.
1: But he's on duty.
0: I know, but get him over here right away.
1: Tommy, what is it?
0: Last night, I think I killed a man.

0: me look at your eyes.
1: Listen, Denny, I...
0: Mm-hmm. You were doped, all right.
1: Well, I didn't know what it was.
0: Never mind that now. How much do you remember?
1: Look, Denny, I hated to bring you in on this, and I didn't know who else to go to.
0: Skip it. What's the use of having a brother-in-law who's a cop if he can't help you once in a while? How much do you remember?
1: Well, just what I've told you. Just like it wasn't a dream, only it wasn't a dream. You see, there was this guy, Joe, just some guy I'd known from someplace, I don't know where. See, I met him on the street, and he took me to the party. And then the guy with the frog voice began giving me drinks. And then everything got confused. And I was in another place with the singing walls and some harmonica playing or something. I don't even know whether it was in the same apartment even, but that's where the closet was.
0: What about the guy you... The dead guy.
1: Well, at first he wasn't there, and then he was. He was sort of slumped over in a big armchair.
0: And then frog boys put him in a closet.
1: That's what I remember. And then he left. And then I suddenly seemed to realize that the guy in the closet was dead, and that's why I got out of there. I don't know how.
0: You don't have any idea where it was?
1: No, I don't even know where the party was.
0: And you'd never seen any of these people before?
1: Except this guy, Joe, who took me to the party. And that's all I know about him, Denny. Just a guy named Joe that I knew from by sight from someplace. I don't know where or his last name or anything.
0: Not much to go on, is there, kid?
1: No, not much.
0: A guy named Joe, singing walls in a closet. Another guy with a froggy voice.
1: But I'd recognize him or his voice if I ever saw him again.
0: Tommy, you're in a jam. The way it looks right now, there's a dead man in a closet somewhere in this town. And you killed him.
1: Oh, but Denny, I...
0: Well, maybe you didn't. And if we find him before somebody else does, maybe we can figure out what did happen. But the way it stands now, you're it.
1: I know.
0: And we haven't got much time, either. If the place is an apartment, they probably would have found the body already, and I'd know about it. It's a hotel. They check the guests out by 6 o'clock. That gives us about 4 hours.
1: 4 hours. For the murderer to find the guy he murdered. It's kind of crazy, isn't it?
0: Tommy, you know how I feel about Mildred. You know I don't exactly hate you either. You know I'll do everything in the world I possibly can to clear you.
1: Sure, Denny, I know.
0: But I'm a cop, Tommy. If you did it, you know I'm going to turn you in, don't you?
1: Sure. I know that, too.
0: Okay, kid. Now, let's start from the beginning. What about this Joe?
1: I don't know anything about him.
0: You know his name. You know his face. Think, Tommy, think.
1: I'm trying to. If I could only remember. If I could only remember.
2: So a guy named Joe brought you, huh? You come up here from Joe's place? What's that? Oh, you don't even know where Joe lives, huh? Me? No, I don't know either. I never seen Joe before in my life.

0: You still don't get it, Tommy?
1: No, I don't.
0: You told me where Joe is.
1: I have?
0: Sure, you see the sign over that saloon?
1: Yeah, it's Joe's place. But how do you know that...
0: Tommy, you were playing with bad boys last night. And this is where bad boys hang out, among other places. It's got a name. It's run by a guy named Joe. He minds his own business, as far as we know, but his customers don't.
1: So?
0: It all clicked when I remembered you said the guy, the frog voice, asked you if you came up there from Joe's place. He didn't mean where Joe lived or anything. He meant this place. He thought maybe you were one of the boys.
1: Yeah, but how did I ever meet this Joe? I've never been here in my life.
0: He runs another joint, a respectable saloon. It's a sort of cover, about 3 blocks from our house, the town tavern.
1: Hey, that's right.
0: Remember? Yeah. Now, Joe may or may not be in on this. Frog Boyce made a big play to you that he didn't know Joe. He'd never seen him before in his life. His customers always cover him. It's better for them that way. But if my hunch is right, Joe is going to be plenty surprised when he sees you walk in there.
1: Me? Walk in there?
0: Ah, don't worry. Just walk in and sit down at the bar. If you're not out in a couple of minutes, I'll know you recognize the guy and we're on the right track. I'll come in as though I didn't see you and go into the phone booth.
1: And then what?
0: Then we'll see. Okay, kid?
1: Okay.
0: Oh, one thing.
1: Huh?
0: If he offers you a drink on the house, take it.
1: Sure. Well, here goes.
2: What a be, Mac?
3: Here.
2: Well, we got some...
1: Oh, it doesn't matter.
2: Suit yourself.
4: Well, well, what do you know?
5: Tell me.
1: Hiya, Joe.
5: Hey, what are you doing down in this part of town, kid?
1: Oh, I had to come down to see a guy... I didn't know you had this place.
5: Oh, just a little sideline? It's where our face started, you know.
1: Sure, I know.
2: One beer, that'll be 10 cents.
5: Hey, no, none of that. You gotta have one on me, kid. A real drink. What'll you have?
1: Well, I...
5: Scotch?
1: Okay.
5: Scotch for the gentleman, Larry. The very best. You understand?
2: Oh, yeah, sure.
5: I'll take rye. Hey, Tommy. There was some party last night, huh?
1: What? Yeah.
5: Hey, where'd you disappear to? I was looking all over for you.
1: You know, that's a funny thing. I don't even remember.
5: I get it. Well, a guy has to cut loose once in a while, huh?
2: Yeah. One scotch, the very best. One rye.
5: Well, here's to you.
0: Wait a minute.
5: Hey, who are you?
1: This is my brother-in-law. Denny, this is Joe.
0: Say, you must have got those drinks mixed up. You never drink scotch, Tommy. You only drink rye.
1: Yeah, that's right.
0: Yeah, you take the rye and give Joe the scotch, and I'll take your beer.
5: I don't like scotch. I never touch it.
0: Okay, I'll take it. Thanks. By the way, Joe, you haven't got a little bottle I could pour this into, have you?
5: Say, who do you think you're kidding, bud?
0: I'm from headquarters. There's my badge.
5: Oh, now, wait a minute. I didn't know that you...
0: I suppose you don't know what I'd find in this drink if I took it down to be analyzed, either.
5: Hey, now, look, I don't want any trouble. I never had any. They can tell you down at headquarters. Of course, it's a matter of dough.
0: You can't buy your way out of this one, chum. I want talk, and I want it quick.
5: What kind of talk?
0: Where'd you take Tommy last night?
5: It was just a little party, a private party.
0: Yeah, and they slip things in people's drinks there, too.
5: Now, I don't know anything about that. Now, honest, I hardly know the people.
0: Who's the guy with the frog voice?
5: Voice? I don't know any guy with a frog voice. Now, look, I told you I don't want any trouble. I can tell you that down at headquarters.
0: Listen, there's a narcotics rap in this for somebody, and it could be you. Where was the party?
5: Courtney Square West, number 75. Some people named Sorrell.
0: Come on, Tommy. You're coming too, Joe, just in case.

0: Sorrel, AJ. Does this look like the place, Tommy?
1: Well, it looks like it. Could be. Everything has been so confused since last night, I... Well, this is it.
0: It better be. Mrs. Sorrel?
2: Yes?
0: I'm from police headquarters.
2: Oh?
0: Mind if we come in and look around?
2: Why, no.
0: Come on, Tommy. You too, Joe. By the way, you two know each other?
2: Oh, his face familiar. I think he's been here on a couple of parties. We kind of get crazy parties. All kinds of people wander in and out. Is that what the trouble is?
0: It might be. You know anyone with a froggy voice?
2: No, not that I can remember.
0: Okay, let's look at the apartment.
2: Well, this is the hall, of course. And here's the living room.

0: comes.
1: I think this is it.
2: Try it.
1: Sort of sticks sometimes.
2: I'll help you.
1: There it comes. See? Just a lot of old junk.
0: Uh-huh. Oh, come on, Denny.
2: You sure?
0: Sure, I'm sure. Come on.
2: Well, I guess that's all, Mrs. Sorrell. Thanks for showing us around.
1: That's all right.
2: Hello, Joe. Still here, huh?
3: You don't mind if I stay here and visit a while, do you?
2: No, I guess not.
1: Well, goodbye.
0: Bye.
2: Thanks again.
3: Well, goodbye and good luck, Hopper.
0: I'm sorry, Denny.
2: Yeah, that was a try.
0: Well, what do we do now?
2: I don't know, Tommy. I don't know. Think, Tommy. Think. We found Joe. Now, what about those singing walls?
4: No, that's not the window. That's right. It comes right out of the walls.

0: Yeah?
1: Listen.
0: What?
1: That's it. The singing walls. The music I heard last night.
0: You sure?
1: Sure. I remember the piece, the harmonica and everything.
0: It's coming from right around here someplace.
1: Denny, it's coming from their apartment, the one we just left, Sorrell's.
0: Well, come on. This must be the place, Tommy. The closet, now the music. He must have been pulling a fast one on us.
2: Well?
0: All right, quit stalling. Come on, Tommy.
2: Stalling?
0: You heard me. You two brushed us off pretty slick, didn't you?
1: Hey, now listen, I told you I don't know anything about this, but if you...
0: Where's the music coming from?
2: Well, from the radio.
0: The radio?
2: Yes, I turned it on in the kitchen just now while I started to fix dinner. It's a little portable. In here, see?
0: Okay.
2: I don't get it. What did you mean by...
0: Skip it. Well, Tommy, here we go again.
1: I don't care. That was the music I heard. And that's the same number, and it sounds like the same band.
0: Hey, wait a minute.
2: Now what?
0: Where's your phone?
2: On the desk.
0: Tommy, look and see what station that's coming over.
1: All right. WBTA. It's a local station.
0: Thanks. Hello? Operator? Get me station WBTA. A radio station. I don't know what the number is. Just get it. This is a police call. Thanks. May be wrong, Tommy, but I got a hunch. Hello? WBTA? What's that band you've got on now? I don't care if it's an electrical transcription or a Mickey Mouse cartoon. What's the guy's name? What? Turn off that radio. Now, what was that guy's name? Yeah. Mm-hmm. Well, where can we get a hold of this guy? Where does he hang out? I see. 5 nights a week, huh? That include tonight? Thanks. It's a small-time band leader, Tom. Harmonica Hal and his harmoniers, he calls himself, and he plays at a place called the Silver Slipper out in the concourse. Come on.
1: Coming.
3: You better get on that phone, Joe.
1: You dumb. You would have to turn on that radio.

0: There's a silver slipper right over there.
1: Okay, let us out here.
0: Right.
1: Here you are.
0: Thank you, sir.
1: Look familiar to you around here, Tommy?
2: No. Oh, I'm afraid it's a bum steer, Denny.
1: Look, kid, here's the way I figure this music deal. You may have heard a recording of this band the way you did a little while ago. But there's a good chance you actually heard the guy himself. Do you know what time it was when you heard it?
2: Well, it was just night. That's all I know.
1: All right. They don't make recordings often of unknown bands. And this silver slipper isn't on the air. So maybe you were out here someplace and heard the band itself.
2: Maybe.
1: You know, it's kind of a long shot, kid, but right now it's the best we got. Let's case the joint.
2: Okay.
1: Don't look like there were any rooms with closets in a silver slipper.
3: Say, what about that crummy-looking hotel next to it?
1: Yeah, I was just thinking. If you were in a room in a closet and all that, and you really did hear this band, that hotel's the only place you could have been.
3: Oh, I wish I could remember something.
1: The shape you were in, you probably signed your own name, too. Come on. By the way, what time you got?
3: 10 to 6.
1: 10 to 6. Deadline's pretty close, kid.
2: Yeah.
1: This better be right. What a dump.
2: I could only remember.
1: Well, there's the clerk. We'll see. Say, you got a guy named Tom Cochran here?
4: Tom Cochran? I don't know.
1: It's all right. We're friends of his.
4: I'll see. When did he register?
1: Last night.
4: Sure, here it is. Tom Cochran and Ben Doyle, room 209. I don't think they're in, though.
1: No?
4: No. I've been ringing them to see if they were going to check out by 6. I was just going to send somebody up.
1: Well, they were out at a big party.

0: last night. Probably haven't pulled themselves together yet. As a matter of fact, that's why we came to see them.
1: Should I ring again?
0: No, we'll sort of surprise them.
1: Okay, right up those stairs. But they got to be out by 6, so pay for another night.
0: We'll take care of that. Let's go, Tom.
2: Denny, did you see that handwriting on the register?
0: Yeah.
2: It was mine, all right.
0: This is it, Tommy. One way or another.
2: Yeah.
0: Here's 209. Don't put your hand on that doorknob. Oh. Fingerprints. Use your handkerchief.
2: It's locked.
0: I got some keys. It's an easy lock. Here we go, kid.
3: Denny, this is it.
0: Close that door.
3: Yeah. There's a closet.
0: Give me the key. Here, you better hold my gun on that door just in case.
3: All right. Denny, look out!
0: He was just falling. He's dead.
4: Oh, gee, this is awful.
0: You remember now?
4: Yeah. But I can't put it together.
0: Let's have a look.
4: Oh.
0: Stabbed. Here's his driver's license. Benjamin Doyle.
4: Lord.
0: Give me it. Hello? Oh, yeah, we found him, all right. No, they're going to keep the room for another night. No. There's not a thing we want. We're in for it now, kid.
4: Denny, look on the floor over there.
0: Clasp knife, covered with blood. That's what did it, all right?
4: Yeah.
0: Hey.
4: Yeah, I know. It's mine.
0: Tommy, why didn't you tell me?
4: Honest, Denny, I didn't even know I'd lost it until I just saw it there now.
0: Fingerprints all over. As clear as though they'd been made in sealing wax. Right-handed, aren't you, Tommy?
4: Yeah, right-handed.
0: Let me see your right hand. Doesn't take an expert to read these. Those prints are yours, all right, kid.
4: Yeah, I guess they are.
0: And you still don't remember?
4: Honest, Denny, I don't.
0: Can you think of any other explanation?
4: No, there's the guy with the frog voice, but I must have just dreamed him up. I don't know.
0: Well, kid, I guess this is it.
4: You did all you could, Denny. Don't feel bad.
0: You can plead insanity or something. Maybe we can prove you were doped.
4: Maybe. You better call headquarters, Denny. Let's get it over.
0: All right.
4: So where are you going?
0: I don't want to phone from here. The clerk will listen in. There's no use getting all the wolves on us before we have to.
4: Aren't you afraid that I'll...
0: No.
4: Well, I won't.
0: I'll just have him send a detective car. You won't have to go in the wagon.
4: Thanks.
0: Better let me have my gun.
4: Sure.
0: I'll be back. Lie down for a couple of minutes. You look kind of sick.
4: I am.
5: That's the idea. Take a little snooze. I won't be gone long. Get a little sleep. Do you good. I'll be right back. Have a little trouble in here? Blood. Sure, blood. All over your shirt. Oh, he's all right. Put him in the closet. Lock that door. Key right in your pocket. I'm not going anyplace. Back in just a minute. Sure, I'll be right back. Be right back. Here he is.
3: You!
5: Yeah, me.
3: Hey, what are you going to do with him, Froggy?
5: Get him in the other room until his copper friend misses him and starts looking.
3: Now, listen, I don't want to be in anything like this.
5: Shut up. You're in it up to your neck. Come on, you. Get up.
4: Okay.
5: Get going. Up the hall here. Open the other door, Joe.
3: Sure.
5: Get in there.
6: That the guy, Frog?
5: Yeah.
3: Listen, Froggy, this don't look so good. There was people who knew you were getting ready to give it to Doyle and...
5: Sure. That's why I framed this guy. All the trouble I went to. Doped him and brought Doyle in there when he was out. Planted the key on him, bloodied him up, put the knife in his hand. I still don't see how he ever came to in time.
6: Yeah, but he did.
5: So what? We frame him again.
3: Music?
5: You like music, don't you? You're pretty sweet about music, ain't you? Well, for your information, that's Harmonica Hale rehearsing for the night. And in this room, it comes through the window. On account of there is a window. But in the other room, it comes through the walls. On account of the retina window. Catch on?
6: Better close the window, Joe.
4: No, wait a minute. Yeah, I do like music. Do you mind if a guy in a spot like I am
2: Here's a little music.
1: What about it, Froggy?
7: Sure, leave it open. Let's have music while we work. It'll cover up the noise if he makes any fuss.
6: So what's the new angle?
7: Knock him out. Dump him in the park. Dead by his own hand. Remorse. We leave the gun beside him and plant some of Doyle's stuff on him.
3: Yeah, I got it.
7: All right, get going. Tie him up.
3: Right.
7: Yeah. Put a handkerchief in his mouth. Yeah. Put a card around him. He's drunk, see? And we're taking care of him.
3: Okay.
0: Where's the car?
7: Round the back. Nobody will see us going out that way.
3: Come on, there we are.
7: All right, you ready?
3: Just a minute. Yeah,
7: all right, take a look. Okay.
3: All right.
7: Take a look out the door.
3: Okay.
7: All clear?
3: Yeah.
7: Let's go. Lock the door after we go out.
3: Okay.
7: Down the hall to the back stairs. Hey, what the...
0: All right, drop those guns and... Cover him, you guys.
6: I got him.
7: What is this?
0: You'll find out, Graziani.
7: You...
0: Get that gag out of the guy's mouth and untie him, Mike.
6: Sure.
4: Denny.
0: I heard the music.
4: I hoped you would. I asked him to leave the window open.
0: I heard the conversation, too. Enough. Okay, boys, take him down.
6: All right, come on.
4: Say, who are those guys?
0: Graziani's a mobster. Doyle was one of his boys who double-crossed him. How you feeling?
4: Okay, I guess. That was kind of close.
0: Yeah, all the way around.
4: Yeah.
0: Look, kid,
4: skip it, Denny.
0: I'm sorry, Tommy. Honest. I thought you did it.
4: Denny, until just now, so did I.

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Once again, the keeper of the book has opened the ponderous door to the secret vault, wherein is kept the great sealed book, in which is recorded all the secrets and mysteries of mankind through the ages. Here are tales of every kind, tales of murder, of madness, of dark deeds, strange and terrible beyond all belief. Keeper of the book, I would know what tale we tell this time. Open the great book and let us read. Slowly, the great book opens. One by one, the keeper of the book turns the pages and stops. Ah, the strange story of a man who rose from a watery was the living of his murder. A tale titled, You Only Die

0: Here is the tale you only die once, as it is written in the pages of the sealed book. The story begins some years ago in the beautiful Winthrop mansion on the Hudson River. It is early evening, and John Winthrop, just home from the city, enters the drawing room to find his wife, Vivian, reading a telegram.
1: Good evening, darling. Who's the telegram from?
2: Oh, John, it's from my brother, Jerry. He's arriving tonight from Los Angeles. His train gets into Grand Central at 10 o'clock.
1: Well, that's fine. I'm very anxious to meet your brother, darling.
2: Oh, John, you'll love him. Jerry's a grand person.
1: I'm sure he is, Vivian. If he's anything like his sister.
2: Oh, for that, you deserve a kiss. Oh, John, I'm so excited about Jerry's visit.
1: Well, having Jerry here makes you so happy. We'll have to make his stay a permanent one. Come on, darling, let's go to dinner.
3: Mr. Norton is here, sir.
1: Hello, Jerry. Come in. I'm John, your brother-in-law.
4: Hello, John.
2: Jerry. Oh, Jerry. Oh, it's so good to see you again.
4: Well, stand back and let me look at the bride. Vivian, I've never seen you looking so beautiful.
2: Now, John, you know why I'm so fond of Jerry. Oh, Jerry, dear. What suddenly made you decide to come east? You said nothing about it in your last letter.
4: Well, you know your brother. Always making quick decisions. I gave up my position in Los Angeles to come east. I intend to settle down and find a job in New York.
2: In New York?
4: Mm-hmm.
2: Oh, Jerry, that's wonderful. John, did you hear that?
4: Yes, darling. And I think it's a fine idea. As I recall, Jerry, Vivian said you were an executive.
2: That's right.
4: Well, then, I think I've got you a position. You mean you know of an opening? Or with whom? Myself.
1: You?
4: Yes. For the past week or so, I've been contemplating hiring an assistant. My doctor told me I was overworking and needed one.
1: Well, there's nothing seriously wrong with you, I hope.
4: No, no. Just that my heart acts up a bit now and then when I've been working too hard. Well, what do you say, Jerry? Will you accept the position?
1: All right, John. And I'll do my best to be of real assistance to you.
2: No, you don't know how happy this all makes me. John, do you think Jerry might come here and live with us?
4: I think that's an excellent idea, if Jerry is agreeable.
1: Well, there's nothing I'd rather do, but... Well, are you sure I won't be in the way?
2: Oh, Jerry, of course not. John and I would love to have you live with us.
4: Of course we would.
1: All right, then. Thank you both very much.
4: Good, then it's all settled. Well, I must be off to bed. It's almost midnight, and I promised my doctor I'd be in bed every night by 11.
2: I'll be up shortly, John.
4: Oh, take your time, Vivian. I'm sure you two have a good deal to talk over. Good night, Jerry.
1: Good night, John. Well, sis, how have you been?
2: Oh, darling, if you only knew how much I've missed you these past months. Well, aren't you even going to kiss me?
1: Of course, darling.
2: Oh, darling, I've waited a long time for that. It seems years.
1: It's only been 6 months. How have you been doing, darling?
2: Not bad. Not bad at all. See this diamond bracelet? It was my wedding present from John.
1: What else have you gotten?
2: Two other bracelets, a necklace, and four rings.
1: What's it all worth?
2: Amounts to a little over $100,000.
1: Not bad, considering you've only been married 3 months.
2: Oh, how much longer will I have to go on keeping up the act, though, Jerry?
1: Never give up a gold mine until it's played out. And unless I miss my guess, John is still good for plenty more.
2: He's a very rich man.
1: Exactly. So you and I are staying here until we've worked, John, for every cent you can get. And when the time is ripe, you'll sue for a divorce and a big cash settlement.
0: A few months went by. Months in which John Winthrop found himself increasingly happy. Vivian was all that he'd ever dreamed of in a wife. And Jerry, as his business assistant, was invaluable. In his happiness, John lavished gifts on his wife and paid Jerry an exceedingly handsome salary. The three lived in complete harmony until one night late in September.
2: Is that you, Jerry?
4: Yes.
1: How are you, sis?
2: In seventh heaven. Jerry, why didn't you tell me John was leaving for Chicago tomorrow morning?
1: Well, he didn't make up his mind until late this afternoon at the office. Where is he now?
2: He's looking high and low for some papers in a brown envelope.
1: Oh, it must be the Anderson papers he wants. I have them right here in this briefcase. Say, where is he? I'll give them to him.
2: He's up in your room.
4: Up in my room?
2: Yes, when he couldn't find the papers in the study, he went upstairs to see if they were in your desk.
4: In my desk?
2: Yes. Jerry, is anything wrong?
4: I don't know. Let me see. Did I lock my desk this morning before I left for the office, or didn't I?
2: What difference does it make?
4: What difference does it make? Makes all the difference in the world. If he should...
5: You seem to be quite upset, Jerry. Is it because you were afraid I found your desk unlocked, that I might come across these?
4: So, you found them, huh?
5: Yes.
2: What do you have there, John?
5: Merely some newspaper clippings, Vivian. Allow me to read you a couple. The first one is dated 5 years ago, and it's from a New Orleans paper. Underneath a picture of Jerry and you, it reads, Mr. and Mrs. Philip Gordon, arrested for $10,000 jewelry theft at Mardi Gras party.
2: Where did you get that clipping?
5: I found it, along with several others, in Jerry's, or should I say Philip's, desk.
2: Oh.
5: Allow me to read you another clipping. Mr. and Mrs. Philip Gordon, who pleaded guilty to the $10,000 Mardi Gras jewel theft, were today sentenced to prison by Judge Sawyer. Philip Gordon received a sentence of 3 to 5...
2: I don't want to hear any more. Stop it. Do you hear?
5: It was very clever of you two to pretend to be brother and sister when actually you were man and wife. No doubt sometime in the future, Vivian was to divorce me and receive a handsome cash settlement.
4: Yes, that's right. We had planned that. But our plans seem to have been spoiled. What do you intend doing?
5: I'm not going to Chicago tomorrow morning. Instead, I'm going to see my attorney and prosecute you both to the full extent of the law.
4: Oh, I wouldn't do that if I were
2: yes,
4: you.
2: Yes, John, think of your reputation and your family name. They'd be dragged in the mud if this ever came out. You wouldn't want to see that happen, would you?
5: You think you can blackmail me into silence, don't you? No, you're wrong. Come what may, I'm going to see to it that you're both punished.
2: Jerry, he seems ill.
4: Yes, he does, doesn't he?
5: I'm perfectly all right. I think we've said everything that's to be said. I'm through with words now. First thing in the morning, I'm going to see my attorney and have you both exposed. You're going to learn you made a fool of the wrong man.

0: And now to continue the story, you only die once, as it is written in the sealed book. After John had gone to bed, Jerry silently paced up and down the drawing room, trying to figure a way out of their dilemma. Vivian watched him anxiously, her face pale and drawn.
1: If John goes to his attorney in the morning, it'll mean stiff prison sentences for the two of us. You can be sure of that.
2: Jerry, I couldn't stand going to prison again. To be separated from you. If they sent me to prison, I'll die.
1: You know how I feel, darling. The same way. There's only one way out.
2: One way out?
1: Yes. We must see to it that John doesn't go to his attorney in the morning.
2: Jerry, you don't mean... Oh, no, Jerry, no.
1: We don't get rid of him, it'll mean prison. You prefer that?
2: Oh, no, but I'm so afraid.
1: There's nothing to be afraid of. I have a scheme that can't miss if we play our cards right.
2: Are you sure?
1: Positive. The best thing about it is its simplicity.
2: What is this scheme of yours?
1: John's gun is in that desk over there. I'll use it to get rid of him. Once that's done, you and I will carry him down to the boathouse.
2: To the boathouse?
1: Yes. There I'll fasten some weights securely to the body. Then we'll take him out in the launch to the deepest part of the river and drop him in. The weights will take him to the bottom and keep him there.
2: But, Jerry, in a few days they'll start looking for him. They'll drag the river.
1: They'll start looking for him, but they won't drag the river. For as far as the police are concerned, John will have gone to Chicago.
2: But how are you going to make them believe that?
1: It's very simple. I have here John's ticket on the 6:30 train tomorrow morning for Chicago. After we've disposed of the body, you'll drive me to Grand Central Station, where I'll board the train as John Winthrop.
2: Oh, but Jerry, you could never pass as John. You're so much younger.
1: Nonsense. John and I are about the same height and build. If I were to wear John's glasses and a false mustache, in the early morning light, no one would notice the difference.
2: You wouldn't actually go to Chicago, would you?
1: Of course not. After I'd made sure that I was seen by the conductor and the porter at the station, I'd secretly slip off the train at the first stop.
2: Oh, I see.
1: A few days later, we'd notify the police that John had gone to Chicago, and we were worried as we hadn't heard from him. They'd naturally check to see if he'd taken the train. The conductor and porter would satisfy them on that score. The police would begin a nationwide search.
2: But, darling, they'll ask questions, hundreds of questions.
1: All we have to say is that you drove John to Grand Central Station and watched him leave on the train to Chicago. Stick to that story and we're safe, do you understand?
2: Oh, yes, Jerry.
1: Remember, that's all you know. John got the 6:30 train for Chicago, and that was the last you saw of him.
2: All right, darling, I won't slip up.
1: That's the spirit. Now, it's just 11 o'clock. We'll wait 2 hours to give John a chance to fall asleep. At 1 o'clock, we'll go up to his room and do what must be done.

0: You all set, Vivian?
1: Yes.
0: I'll open the door. Quiet now.
1: He's sound asleep.
0: Yes. Just hold that flashlight steady.
1: Oh, hurry, darling, hurry.
0: Steady, Vivian. Quiet. It's all over.
1: Jerry, is he dead?
0: Yes. He never knew what happened.
1: Why, I'm glad he didn't wake up. I'm so glad he was sound asleep.
0: Now, you pick him up by the feet while I get him under the shoulders. The next stop for John is the boathouse.

0: river's the deepest, just about 50 yards from here, Jerry.
1: Then that's the place for us. Cut the motor when we reach it.
0: We're just about there, Jerry. I'll cut the engine and we'll drift the rest of the way.
1: You'll have to give me a hand with him, Vivian. With these weights around him, he's quite heavy.
2: All right. What do you want me to do?
1: You take his feet while I take him by the shoulders. And when I give the word, we'll both lift and toss him over the side. You ready?
2: Yes.
1: Then lift.
0: Oh, Jerry, he's so heavy.
1: Just a little more. That's it. Now, I'll drop him. Well, darling, that's the last of Mr. John Winthrop. Now we'd better be getting back to shore. There's still quite a bit that remains to be done.
2: Keep your hat pulled down and your collar up, Jerry.
1: Right. Pardon me, conductor, but can you tell me where my compartment is? The name is Winthrop. John Winthrop.
3: We have your ticket, Mr. Winthrop.
1: You have it, don't you, darling?
0: Oh, yes, here it is, conductor.
3: Let's see. Car 3476. It's this car right here. You just go aboard. The porter will show you to your compartment.
1: Thank you, conductor.
3: That's quite all right, Mr. Winthrop.
1: I think we can count on him to remember I got on this train.
2: I'll pick you up at the 125th Street station.
1: Right. I'll wait there till you arrive.
0: Goodbye, John. Take care of yourself.
1: I will, Vivian. I'll phone you tomorrow night from Chicago.
0: Don't forget, John.
1: I won't. Bye.

0: Here I am, Jerry.
1: Come on, let's get in the car and away from here.
0: All right. Did everything go all right?
1: Perfectly. After the train pulled out of Grand Central, I had the porter show me to my compartment. I told him I hadn't slept for 24 hours, and I didn't want to be disturbed until we reached Chicago.
0: You didn't forget to give him a tip, did you?
1: No. I gave him a $5 tip, just as we'd planned. Don't worry, that porter will remember me.
0: Good. You're certain no one saw you slip off the train just now?
1: Well, I'm positive. I took off my disguise before I left the compartment. Everything's working out just as I planned. Now, all we have to do is sit tight for a few days. Then wire the men in Chicago who had appointments with John. When they tell us that John never kept his appointments, we'll get in touch with the police. And with tears in your eyes, you'll beg the police to find your missing husband.

0: And now to continue the story, you only die once, as it is written in the sealed book. Following Jerry's plan, 2 days after John's death, Vivian notified the police that her husband was missing. Shortly afterwards, she was called on by Lieutenant Richards of the Missing Persons Bureau.
1: You say, Mrs. Winthrop, the last you saw of your husband was when he boarded the train for Chicago?
2: Yes, Lieutenant. I waved to him as the train pulled out of the station. That was the last time I saw him.
0: A week passed, and then two. But the police found no trace of John Winthrop. It was as though he had vanished off the face of the earth after he had boarded the train for Chicago. The noted financier was reported seen in half a dozen cities all over the country, but each report turned out to be false. The newspapers played up the strange disappearance of John Winthrop, but after he had been missing a week, the story lost its interest for the public and was quickly forgotten. When 2 weeks had passed, Jerry took Vivian, who was on the verge of a nervous breakdown, away for a rest. Making no secret of their destination, they went to John's Mountain Lodge, high in the Adirondacks.
3: Would you like a cocktail, Vivian?
2: Yes, Jerry. Oh, darling, isn't it wonderful being up here, just the two of us?
3: It lacks only one thing to be perfect, music. Let there be music and let the wine flow freely.
4: I'll turn on the radio.
3: Here's looking at you, baby.
4: And here's to our good luck. May we always have it.
3: Oh, we're sitting pretty. Someday the police are going to give up looking for John. And then you're going to become a very, very wealthy widow.
2: You really think so, Jerry?
3: Of course. Naturally, it'll take time, but...
5: We interrupt this program to bring you a special news report. At 10:35 this morning, New York Harbor Police found the body of the missing financier, John Winthrop, in the Hudson River off 54th Street. The dead man had been shot in the head, and the police believe he was murdered. They are looking for his wife, Mrs. Vivian Winthrop, and Jerome Norton, her brother, for questioning. For further details, listen in on our regular news period at...
2: Jerry, how could they have found him? How could they?
3: I tied those weights securely. But somehow the body must have slipped out of the ropes and come to the surface.
4: Jerry, what are we going to do? You heard what that announcer said. The police are looking for us.
3: Yes, I know. Once they take our fingerprints, it'll be the end. They'll learn about New Orleans and that we aren't brother and sister.
2: Well, Jerry, we just can't stay here. We've got to run for it before they catch us.
3: Run? Where can we run to?
2: Oh, I don't know. Mexico, South America, any place. We have my jewels. They're worth over $100,000.
3: Yes, but what good are they? What we need is cash, and all I have with me is $300. We don't dare go to your bank. They'd pick us up immediately.
2: Oh, I'm sure that someplace we'll be able to sell my jewelry. I'll pack my things at once.
3: Vivian, there's no sense in running away. How far do you think we'd get? The police are probably on their way here already.
2: Jerry, what's wrong with you? We've got to run away. There's no other way out.
3: There is another way out. If we're willing to take it.
2: What way is that?
3: The easiest and simplest way out of all troubles, darling.
2: Suicide? Oh, no, Jerry, no.
3: Would you rather go to the chair? Or even worse, be sentenced to life imprisonment?
2: Life imprisonment? Oh, no, I couldn't stand this.
3: Don't you see, darling, we have no choice. We're gamblers who played for high stakes and lost.
2: Oh, Jerry, I'm afraid. I'm so afraid.
3: It's better than rotting behind bars for the rest of our lives. Don't you agree with me, darling?
2: I know you're right, Jerry, but I don't want to die. I want to live.
3: So do I, Vivian, but... Do you hear sirens?
2: Jerry, the police. They're here already.
3: Yes. A police car and two motorcycle police are coming up the road. They'll be here in a minute or two.
2: But Jerry, Jerry, what are we going to do?
3: We have the choice of going back with them and standing trial for murder, or the other. You know what my choice is.
2: How are you going to do it?
3: Poison tablets. I have them here. I've carried them a long time against just such a moment as this.
2: Will we suffer much?
3: No, darling. A moment or two, then it will be all over. The police are almost here. We haven't much time.
2: All right, Jerry.
3: Now you're being the good loser that I always knew you were. Here's a tablet for you, darling. And one for me.
2: Will one be enough?
3: Yes, more than enough. Don't be afraid, Vivian. Do it quickly without thinking about it. Here, I'll take mine first. Now, you take yours.
2: All right, Jerry.
3: That's it. There, that wasn't so hard, was it?
2: No.
3: Well, darling, they're here. But nothing they can do or say can matter to us anymore. We've beaten them, do you understand? They can't touch us.
4: Yes, Jerry.
3: I'll let them in now. Hello, Lieutenant. Come in, come in. You remember Mrs. Winthrop, don't you?
1: You can stop the acting, Norton, or should I say Gordon. We know who you and Mrs. Winthrop are.
3: Oh, so you've already found out, huh?
1: Yes. We did some fast checking this morning after Winthrop's body was fished out of the harbor. I'm going to have to take you both back to headquarters.
4: I'm afraid you're a little late, Lieutenant.
1: A little late?
3: Yes. You see, a minute or so before you arrived, my wife and I took poison tablets.
1: Huh?
3: In a very little while, we'll both be well out of your reach.
1: Grogan, get the first aid kit from the squad car.
6: Yes, sir.
3: You're wasting your time, Lieutenant. You're never going to send us to prison for John Winthrop's murder.
1: Murder? We don't want you for Winthrop's murder.
2: You don't want us for John's murder?
1: No, for the simple reason he wasn't murdered.
3: What are you saying? I shot and killed him myself.
1: You only think you did. An autopsy this morning showed that John Winthrop died of heart failure. All you did was put a bullet into a corpse about an hour later.
3: You mean he was already dead? Dead when I shot him?
1: Yes, that's right.
3: Lieutenant, help us. Don't let us...
2: Jerry, I can't breathe. Help me.
3: Lieutenant, don't let us die. Save us.
6: Lieutenant, here's the first aid kit.
1: It's too late, Grogan.
6: You mean they're dead?
1: Yes. The chief only wanted them for questioning, but if ever two people deserved to die, they did. There was murder in their heart. Yet I'll be doggone if the law would have been able to do anything to them. We couldn't have held them for murder.
7: Yeah, that's right. It would have been hard to make a charge of bigamy stick with Winthrop dead.
1: I guess about the only thing we could have held them for was mutilation and illegal transportation of a corpse. Yes, sir. Justice sure has a strange way of working itself out.
0: And so ends the tale. You only die once. As it is written in the sealed book. The uncanny hand of fate reached out for the two who had ruthlessly planned the death of an innocent man and doomed them to die through their own act.

And now, keeper of the book, before you close the great volume, show us the tale we tell next time. This one. Ah, yes. A weird and magic tale of a strange life and an even stranger death. And of a murder terrible beyond all belief.

0: Be sure to be with us again next time when the sound of the great gong heralds another strange and exciting tale from The Sealed Book. The Sealed Book, produced and directed by Jock McGregor, is written by Bob Arthur and David Cogan.
1: 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You just heard an episode of The Sealed Book, which originally aired Sunday, September 2nd, 1945, 81 years ago today. Its title, You Only Die Once. Here's an episode of The Clock, which originally aired Monday, July 14th, 1947, titled The Manicurist.
2: Sunrise and sunset, promise and fulfillment, birth and death. 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

A good watch will run indefinitely, neither too fast nor too slow. And what little regulation it may need is usually minor. The same can be said of the normal mind. But a watch that has been tampered with exaggerates the passage of time. The wheels may run too slowly or too fast. This is not always apparent to the casual observer, however, at least on the surface. And the human mind that becomes abnormal is not always an easily detectable thing. Even though that mind may house an appetite

0: They told me at the hospital that I was the homicidal type. Can you imagine? Me, a perfectly normal girl with a sweet disposition. I guess that's why I didn't like the place. Everybody was nuts in the joint but myself. So one night I found a loose bar in one of the windows, and I let myself out by climbing down some knotted bed sheets. Say, they must have been a sight to see when they found out I was gone. And I took my nail file with me. When I reached St. Louis, I naturally got myself a job. I'm a manicurist. But only for men, see? And if I say so myself, I can dress up any barbershop in town. When the bald heads let me hold their fingers, they forget about their business troubles. And they always feel at home with a nice, sweet, respectable girl like me.
1: So your name is Mabel?
0: Yeah, what's yours?
1: Charlie.
0: I used to know a Charlie once in Dallas, Texas. And he was just as cute as you. Left hand, please.
1: How long you been around here, Mabel?
0: Oh, just a little while.
1: You got any boyfriends?
0: One or two.
1: But nothing steady, huh?
0: No. Say, that's a classy ring you got there.
1: 4 carats. The stick pin's 5.
0: You must be rich.
1: I get by. And I don't mind spending either when I meet a classy number, Mabel, like you.
0: You're squeezing my hand.
1: That's what it's for, ain't it?
0: It all depends on who's doing the squeeze.
1: What's on your date book for tonight?
0: Nothing much. Movie, maybe. And then to bed.
1: You want to make that a nightclub and a show?
0: I might.
1: When do you knock off here?
0: 6.
1: I'll be outside waiting, baby. 5 minutes of.
0: And I'll be looking for you. Charlie. He took me to a chop suey joint, and then we found a bar. The floor show was rotten, so we didn't stay too long. And Charlie wanted to go for a nice long walk in the park. But he got tired even quicker than I thought he would. And we sat down on a bench right near the lake.
1: Ah, it's quiet here.
0: Yeah.
1: And we're all alone.
0: You're going to try to get fresh now, Charlie?
1: You know the routine.
0: Are you married?
1: Yeah, but my wife don't understand me.
0: That's how it goes.
1: But you're the kind of a girl who does. From the minute I met you, I figured you were just my type. You know, Mabel, I could go for a kid like you. Nice, sweet kid. Big, blue, innocent eyes.
0: He looked at me and I looked at him. And then he bent over to give me a kiss. I remember his face smelled from some kind of a shaving lotion. And I noticed the sweat on his upper lip as I opened my handbag and took out the nail file. And I also remember how his eyes bulged out like marbles as I jammed the file through the back of his wrinkled neck. I didn't do it for the diamonds, the wallet. Although I figured I might as well take him with me as long as he wasn't going to use them anymore. And anybody who says I did it for the diamonds ought to be ashamed. I did it because I liked to do it. I don't know why. And a girl's got to have a little fun every once in a while. The next one I met was Alfred. And he was a doll. And it wasn't long before we got well acquainted. So you're in the messenger business?
2: Well, not exactly. I mean, I don't own the firm. I'm just one of the bonded carriers.
0: What's that?
2: Well, we carry stocks and cash from one place to another. That's about all there is to it.
0: Right hand, please. I bet that's dangerous.
2: My work? No. You see, most people on the street don't even know I got something valuable in my briefcase when I make a delivery. And besides, I carry a gun.
0: Oh, a gun?
2: Don't be afraid, Mabel. I ain't got it with me now.
0: I used to know a fella named Alfred in Dallas, Texas.
2: Did he look like me?
0: Not half so nice.
2: I never met a girl who was half as nice as you.
0: Oh, you're just saying that to kid me.
2: No, on the level, I mean it.
0: You married, Alfred?
2: No, but I hope to be someday.
0: You'd be a nice catch for any girl.
2: I don't make too much dough, even though I carry a lot of it around. But if a girl don't mind a movie and a glass of beer, I can provide her with an entertaining evening.
0: Don't sound bad.
2: How about it, Mabel?
0: I'll let you know.
2: I usually make my last delivery on Friday afternoon about 3 o'clock. I could meet you later and we could step out.
0: Where's your office, Alfred?
2: On Front Street.
0: Oh, say, that's funny. I live on Revere. That's 3 blocks away.
2: You want me to call for you?
0: Sure.
2: At 4 after I make my delivery?
0: Okay, Alfred, at 4. But give me your office phone number just in case something comes up and I got to call it off.
2: I'll put it down, but try to keep the date, Mabel. I promise you'll have fun.
0: If I keep it, Alfred, I know I will. I got off at 1 on Friday, and at 2:30 sharp, I called the number Alfred gave me. I don't know why, I just couldn't wait until 4. I guess I just had a yen or something, and I was looking for excitement. Alfred?
3: Yeah?
0: This is Mabel.
3: Oh, hello. You're not calling off our dates?
0: No, I just want to make it sooner, that's all.
3: Sooner?
0: Can you pick me up in 15 minutes?
3: But I got a delivery to make.
0: I'll make it with you. Don't you want company?
3: It's against the rules.
0: Oh, don't be like that. I'm lonesome. And besides, some guy's been pestering me all day. He's dying to take me out, and he said he might come over. I want to avoid him if I can.
3: You calling from Revere Street?
0: Yes. Number 71 where I live. Hurry, Alfred. And then after you make that delivery, we'll have some fun.
3: Okay, baby. I'll be right over.
0: And I'll be waiting. Made me lie that way. I don't live on Revere. And I don't know what made me go to number 71 and hang around the hall. Ha! I must be mischievous, huh? I guess I'm just a card. Alfred?
2: Oh, hello, kid.
0: I thought I'd wait for you here in the hall and save time.
2: Let's get going. I want to get rid of this package of money I got and quit for the day.
0: Oh, you're cute, Alfred.
2: What?
0: You're really cute.
2: Uh-huh. You think so?
0: And you and I are going to have lots of fun. Oh, dear.
2: What's the matter?
0: The bow on my shoe just got undone.
2: Oh, here, let me do it.
0: Oh, you darling.
2: No trouble, Mabel, no trouble at all. No trouble at all.
0: He had curly hair, and I could see it needed cutting when he bent over to tie the bow. And the curls ran down the back of his neck to the point where I stuck the file. The papers were full of it, and you can imagine what they said. Messenger robbed of 10,000 in cash. The liars, it was only 9,804. And then they said he was killed for the money. Ain't that a sketch? Besmirching a nice girl's reputation like that, when all I wanted was a thrill. The feel of the file as it went through his neck. It almost made me giggle. And a girl's got a right to catch herself a laugh. The next week, I left my job and set myself up in a fancy flat. I got some snappy clothes in the high-class shops, and when I walked down the avenue, I looked like a lady. It was one of those walks, by the way, when I first met Harry.
4: Oh, excuse me.
0: You talking to me?
4: Yeah, you happen to know where High Street is?
0: On the other side of town. Just follow this avenue.
4: Thanks a lot. You going my way?
0: Well, yeah.
4: You like a lift?
0: I guess I wouldn't mind.
4: Good. Hop in.
0: I don't want you to think I do this as a regular practice.
5: Oh, no.
0: I mean, I'm not the kind who lets herself get picked up by any Tom, Dick, or Harry.
5: That's funny.
0: What is?
5: That's my name.
0: Harry?
5: Yeah. What's yours?
0: Mabel.
5: Glad to know you, Mabel.
0: The feeling is mutual.
5: Where are you bound for? I'll take you wherever you want to go.
0: I'm not particular.
5: No kidding? Well, in that case, how about some lunch? I know a place pretty close. Maison Rouge.
0: Frenchy?
5: Uh-huh.
0: Oh, I say, that sounds good. You know, I'm crazy about frog's legs.
5: Your own ain't doing so bad.
0: Now, don't be so chummy.
5: How about it, Mabel? Should we put on the feedback?
0: Did I say no?
5: Okay.
0: You've got a nice car here.
5: Yeah, brand new.
0: It must have cost plenty.
5: It didn't come cheap.
0: What line of business are you in?
5: I'm retired.
0: You mean it?
5: Well, it's like being retired. I make my dough the easy way.
0: On what?
5: Horses.
0: You raise horses?
5: No, I play them. I play anything, baby. As long as it pays off good.
0: You're a gambler.
5: That's the idea.
0: I never met a gambler before.
6: And you got a treat coming, kid.
0: What's your driving? Use two hands.
6: You and I'll get along, Mabel.
0: Oh, sure. We'll get along. Just fine. Harry took me out every night for a week, and we had a lot of fun. He had money to burn, and he spent it like a sport. That's why I was kind of sorry when our friendship had to end.
6: Hello, Mabel.
0: Say, what's the big idea? I've been waiting on this corner for 20 minutes.
6: Oh, sorry I was late, honey. I had a little business to attend. Look.
0: Harry, where did you get all that money?
6: Crap game. Big one. Joe Laurie was in on it, and Louis Crane, two big-shot gamblers. And the luck was running for baby.
0: How much money is in that roll?
6: $50,000.
0: Oh, I didn't think there was that much money in the world.
6: There's more where that came from, honey. And baby's gonna get it. Now, how about we celebrate, huh? I know a classy roadhouse just outside of town.
0: You mean you're gonna carry all that cash around with you?
6: Why not? I'll bank it in the morning. I'd just as soon have it on me as leave it at home. It's safer with me. After all, who have I got to be afraid of? You?
0: That's a laugh. I scream when I see a mouse.
6: But you need us to protect you, honey.
0: Somebody like you?
6: Why not? You're too innocent to be running around without a guy to keep an eye on you. And I'm setting myself up as candidate number one.
0: Come on, Harry. Let's go to that place you talked about. I'm dying for a dance.
6: Me too. Then maybe later on we can get better acquainted.

0: You sure you can drive, Harry?
1: Yeah, sure. No question about it.
0: You had a lot to drink?
1: Yeah, I'm all right.
0: That place was nice. I gotta go back there one day.
1: You mean we gotta go back, don't you?
0: Sure. We.
1: What are you doing?
0: Filing my name.
1: Some file you got there. Looks more like a stiletto.
0: Oh, Harry, you're tired.
2: No, I ain't.
0: It's dangerous to drive when you're tired. Why don't you park for 15 minutes and take a little nap?
1: Here? In the woods?
0: Hmm. You can rest on my shoulder if you like.
1: That's what I call an offer I can't refuse. Am I crowding you, Mabel?
0: No. Rest your head over here.
2: You were right. I am a little tired.
0: I told you.
1: If I grab a couple of winks, don't forget to wake me up.
0: You'll go to sleep, Harry. You'll get a nice rest. The drinks made him good and sleepy, and he closed his eyes. It was so quiet out there and so peaceful. And poor Harry was so very, very tired. That's why I figured I did him a good turn. You see, he didn't have to wake up anymore at all after I slid the nail file into his throat.

When a man gambles with a deck of cards, his luck might run for hours. When he risks his neck in a speeding car, he's fortunate if it lasts for minutes. But no one can set a time limit on how long your luck will run when you're getting away.

0: Well, by that time, I guess I was just about the happiest girl alive. I had everything I wanted, didn't I? Well, almost everything. Because after all, even $50,000 just goes so far. When I first saw Brandon, I got a tingle up and down my spine. Charlie was fat and Alfred was cute and Harry was tough. But Brandon was elegant. My, oh my, but he sure was class. When he knocked on my door that first night, he was wearing evening trousers and patent leather shoes and a red silk dressing gown that only went halfway down, just like in the movies. And he had a monocle stuck in one eye and a long cigarette holder. And the way he talked, she just wanted to listen all day long.
1: I beg your pardon. I do hope I'm not disturbing you.
0: Oh, not at all.
1: I wonder if I could borrow a lemon.
0: A lemon?
1: Yes, an ordinary lemon.
0: Oh, are you sure?
1: Thank you kindly. I need the lemon because I'm mixing a drink for myself. A tall drink to cool the inner man.
0: Tall drinks are nice, especially when it's hot.
1: True, very true. Would you care to join me in my flat? I don't mean to be rude, of course, and please forgive me if I appear too forward.
0: Oh, that's all right. We're neighbors, so I'm not insulted. What's your name?
1: Brandon. And yours?
0: Mabel.
1: Happy to know you, Mabel. We really should have met before.
0: Well, there's nothing like making up for lost time, and we can start right now. I'll bring the lemons.

0: Lost some years ago. I'm footloose and fancy-free now.
1: Me too. It's got its advantages, but then you get lost.
0: Yes, I know how it is. However, when one is lucky enough to meet someone as charming as you, Mabel, one thanks one's lucky stars for being free.
1: Oh, now, isn't that sweet?
0: Here's your drink. Here's good health.
1: Yes, good health. Brandon and I saw a lot of each other, and my goodness, but he sure was smart. He knew all about everything, like Latin and algebra, to say nothing of how to compliment a girl. We used to talk and talk in his apartment or in mine, and believe it or not, he never made a pass. A gentleman, that's what he was. A perfect gentleman.
0: And some of my ancestors on my father's side came over with William the Conqueror, to England, I mean.
1: Oh, you sure have got a family history, Brandon.
0: And you?
1: I'm just a rich man's daughter. Who's looking for a friend?
0: I'd be honored if you accepted me into that category.
1: Then, can I ask your advice?
0: Oh, please do, concerning anything.
1: I'm anxious to invest some money.
0: In what?
1: Some save. I feel it ain't right to have all that dough just lying around. I want to put it to work.
0: Well, there are several worthwhile investments I know of. I happen to be an investor in several of them myself. Of course, I do have one idiosyncrasy.
1: What's an
0: idiosyncrasy?
1: Huh? What you said.
0: Oh, a constitutional peculiarity, more or less of a special, peculiar characteristic.
1: Oh.
0: And my idiosyncrasy is a fear of banks.
1: Yeah?
0: Somehow I don't trust banks. I don't know why.
1: Well, where do you keep your money?
0: In a wall safe over there. I had it installed by an expert. It contains my valuables and my cash. Most of it, at any rate.
1: Oh, say, that's a swell idea.
0: I find it keeps me free from worry. My investments, of course, are fully protected by my brokers.
1: I've got about $50,000 I want to invest as a starter.
0: Well, let me speak to my representatives about it, Mabel. I'm sure they'll make a few good suggestions.
1: I'd appreciate it.
0: You wouldn't be interested in a wall safe, too, like mine?
1: Maybe I would. But how can you be sure a burglar won't get at it?
0: Unless it's opened with the exact combination and no mistakes. An electric alarm informs the police. There's very little risk, of course.
1: I guess you memorized the combination.
0: No, not yet. I've only had the thing for about a month, and it's a very complicated formula. However, in a week or so, I'll destroy the paper with the combination on it.
1: Well, I guess I gotta go now, Brandon.
0: Oh, so soon?
1: I have some shopping to do.
0: Mabel, may I see you this evening?
1: Aren't we seeing too much of each other?
0: Oh, do you think so? It's been so wonderful being with you, I've kept no track of time.
1: I'll be home again about 9 o'clock tonight.
0: May I drop in on you for a nightcap?
1: No, if you don't mind, I'd rather come here. I got home to my apartment about 8:30 and changed into a fancy dress. Then I slipped my file into my evening bag and went across the hall to have a little fun with Brandon.
0: You look charming, Mabel. Perfectly charming.
1: You look pretty slick yourself.
0: I've mixed the drinks already, so let's have an eye-opener.
1: Swell.
0: Here's to a long life for both of us.
1: Down the hatch. Brandon.
0: Yes, dear?
1: Why don't you ever try to kiss me?
0: I beg your pardon?
1: You're the first man I've ever met who didn't make a pass.
0: I have more respect for you, Mabel.
1: But ain't you even human?
0: Yes, very human. I've thought of kissing you many times.
1: Well, who's stopping you? I'm only human myself. He took me in his arms and kissed me hard. And then he bent his head to kiss my hand. I felt like crying almost when I took the nail file out. He was going to look so messy in his fancy suit when I finished. As I raised my hand to give him the works. Brandon!
0: Yes?
1: What have you got on your neck?
0: Adhesive tape and bandage. I cut myself.
1: Oh.
0: Are you going to file your nails?
1: Well, I thought...
0: Oh, give me that file like a good girl. It can wait till tomorrow.
1: Sure.
0: Everything can wait until tomorrow. Especially when you're in love.
1: Well, I couldn't jab him with that big bandage of cotton on his neck. And besides, he had the file. I was really surprised at Brandon for disappointing me like that. After all, he was such a gentleman. But when I left his flat a little later, we made a date for the end of a week. And I made sure to ask him for my file.

0: I wanted to call you about our date tonight. I'm going to be out of town, and I think I'll be back too late.
1: Oh, I'm so sorry.
0: Of course, if you wanted to meet me with your car and drive me home...
1: Well, I'd be delighted.
0: I'm going to be all the way out in the sticks, Brandon, visiting a friend. If you could pick me up about 9.
1: Just tell me where.
0: Portstown. It's a little village 40 miles from here. It's got 1 drugstore, and I'll be waiting there.
1: But wouldn't you prefer me to pick you up at your friend's house?
0: No. No, that's not so good. You see, I'll have to make some kind of an excuse to get away, and I don't want my friend to be insulted.
1: All right, Mabel. In front of the Portstown drugstore at 9.
0: And then we can take a nice long ride together through the woods.
2: I took a train to Portstown, and I was in front of the drugstore by 7:30. I figured I could let him have it in the car, like I did with Harry. And he'd be carrying the key to his apartment. Somewhere in the desk, maybe, I'd find that combination. Of course, I wasn't doing it for the money. And anybody who says so just doesn't have any respect for a lady. Like always, I was really doing it for fun. You wouldn't believe it, but I stood there until 11. Can you imagine that? And Brandon never showed up. By 11:45, I got tired of hanging around, so I took the last train back to St. Louis. It was certainly ungentlemanly of Brandon to stand me up that way, but he was full of apologies when he called me the following day.
3: You don't know how awful I feel about it, Mabel, but my car broke down just after I left my flat. I'm so terribly sorry, dear.
2: Well, I don't know if I'm going to forgive you, Brandon.
3: Ah, you must. And besides, I've made up for it just a little.
2: Hmm? How?
3: I spoke to my broker, and he's going to make a wonderful investment for you. He's got a tip on the market, and he'll turn your $50,000 into $1,000,000.
2: Oh, that sounds fine.
3: Can you get the cash and bring it over to my apartment tonight at 8?
2: Well, all right, Brandon, anything you say.
3: You can trust me. You know you can.
2: Naturally. The next day, I made sure there was going to be no slip-up. I brought a load of sleeping pills along with me, and I slipped them into Brandon's drink. He was so cute when he started to get sleepy. The radio was on, and he was trying to keep himself awake.
1: I don't know what's wrong with me tonight, Mabel. I feel so groggy.
2: Maybe you want to take a nap?
1: No. That isn't very nice when one has company. However, let's get on with our little business. You have the cash.
2: It's in my bag.
1: Then you'd better let me have it.
2: Now, Brandon.
1: Yes, Mabel.
2: All right, Brandon. I'll let you have it. Now. He was flat in his back asleep when I opened my purse. And he didn't feel a thing when I jabbed the nail file through his neck. I found the combination, too, and I got his dough. There wasn't much. Not as much as I thought. And I was just about to leave when I felt kind of funny. It was something that hit my leg. Then traveled up to my stomach. It kind of paralyzed me in a way. I tried to think if there was something I ate, but all I'd had was the drink he mixed for me, and then I heard a voice.
4: Now here is a special
2: just
4: news bulletin.
2: Just as I seemed to be passing on myself,
4: for your warning.
2: It was coming from the radio.
4: I
2: tried very hard to listen.
4: Brandon Montague, homicidal maniac, a man who has killed 3 women for their money. 5'10", suave manner, monocle in left eye. Brandon Montague is wanted by the police. His favorite method for murder is a poisoned drink.
2: So that's how it goes. Brandon Montague, the guy I trusted, I ain't even got strength enough to reach the vault. The only thing I sure would like to know is whether Brandon got as much fun out of it as I did.

Perhaps Mabel never knew it, but she supplied the answer to a riddle that is almost as old as time. She demonstrated what would happen when the irresistible force met the object that was immovable.

0: The clock will be heard again next week, same time, same ABC stations. This program was written by Lawrence Klee, directed by Clark Andrews. Music tonight was under the direction of Ralph Norman, in the absence of Bernard Green. Heard on tonight's program were Fran Lafferty as Mabel and Charles Webster as the voice of the clock. This is Bill Crago speaking. Listen again next week, same time, for The Clock. This is a...
1: 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Its title, The Secret Rocket 12 of 19.
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6: Today, as Superman leaves Richard Haller's house with the tiny rocket model, a strange scene takes place between Haller and one of his henchmen. 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
7: Don't worry, Joe. 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
5: And now, the adventures of Superman!
6: Following the destruction of the Superman rocket, Richard Haller, who had planned to sell it to foreign agents, was captured by Superman. But Haller was defiant, threatening that unless he was freed, he would reveal to the world that Superman and Clark Kent were one and the same person. Although badly shaken, the Man of Steel refused to release the red-bearded traitor, even though it meant exposing his own precious secret. Apparently defeated, Haller surrendered to Superman his dead foster father's Bible, which linked him with Clark Kent, and also a small-scale model of the Superman rocket. Leaving Haller's house under police guard, the Man of Steel, in his guise of Clark Kent, hurried to the suburban home of Perry White, gray-haired editor of the Metropolis Daily Planet.
10: Great Caesar's ghost! Well, where have you been, Kent?
11: Lots of places, Chief, but there's no time to go into that now. Listen.
10: Now, don't give me that
11: routine. Chief, please. I told you there isn't time now. I'll give you all the details later, but right now I want you to do something for me.
10: No, you know, eh?
11: Yes.
10: You haven't time to tell me, your editor, what keeps you away from the office for 3 days, but you've got plenty of time to ask for a favor.
11: Now, look.
10: Well, now you listen to
11: no,
10: me.
11: No, you listen.
10: Don't.
11: I'm not asking for favors for myself. This involves our national security and the peace of the entire world. Is that clear?
10: Yeah, clear as mud. Well, go ahead. I'm listening.
11: It's about time. John Carter, president of that big jewelry shop on the avenue, is a friend of yours, isn't he?
10: A very good friend. What about him?
11: I want you to phone him right now and ask him to meet me at his store at once. Tell him to give me whatever I want and to charge it to the Daily Planet.
10: To the Planet? Now, wait. What do you want?
11: Oh, will you stop wasting precious time and do as I say, Chief? Now, take my word for it. The Planet will be repaid in full by the government of the United States.
10: Well, all right, Kent. But I wish you'd tell me...
11: I'll tell you everything later at the office. Now, get on the phone and call Carter, please. Tell him I'll be waiting for him at his store. So long, Chief, and thanks.
12: Keep all our precious stones in this vault, Mr. Kent. Now, let's say you said it was a diamond you wanted.
11: The finest diamond you have, Mr. Carter. It must be absolutely flawless.
12: Well, our best diamonds are in this drawer. Now, here we are. Shall we take them upstairs where there's a better light?
11: That won't be necessary. This light is good enough for me. My, these are beautiful stones.
12: Who'll find it in the country?
11: Well, I can't see any flaws in this diamond.
12: I can assure you there aren't any. The stones in this drawer are perfect.
11: Scarcely any color in it, either.
12: That one doesn't have much pigment. Some of the others have fine coloring, though. Now, that
11: you don't
12: one is...
11: understand, Mr. Carter. I want one as nearly colorless as possible.
12: Oh, really?
11: Mm-hmm.
12: Most people prefer stones with distinct coloring. May I ask why you don't?
11: Well, because the less color it has, the less it'll be affected by radioactivity.
12: Radioactivity? I don't understand.
11: Oh, I'm sorry. I can't explain. The only trouble with this diamond is its size. You wouldn't have a vise and a power drill, would you?
12: No, I haven't, but look, Mr. Kent, if you entertain any idea of cutting the stone yourself, forget it. The diamond is the hardest mineral in the world. Requires special tools and skilled workmen to cut it.
11: Well, I can handle it myself with Jimmy Olsen's tools. He has a pretty good workshop in his basement.
12: Mr. Kent, it's impossible.
11: Just leave it to me, Mr. Carter. Perry White talked to you about charging this to the Daily Planet, didn't he? Oh,
12: yes, that's quite all right, but I wish you'd listen to me.
11: Thanks loads, and good night. Just set the model in the vise here, Jim, like this.
13: Well, it looks like a little rocket, Mr. Kent.
11: Uh-huh, that's exactly what it is. It's a model of the Superman rocket.
13: The what?
11: The Superman rocket. The one in which Superman came to Earth from the planet Krypton a long time ago.
13: What? You're kidding.
11: No, I'm not. There, that ought to hold.
13: Well, you are. How could you have a model of Superman's rocket?
11: Well, it's a long story, but take my word for it, this is it. Now, get me your power drill, will you, Jim? The one I gave you for Christmas.
13: Oh, now, wait a minute. Tell me
11: There's
13: what...
11: There's no time, Jim. I've got to find out if I'm right about this and if Haller played square with me. If he didn't, I've got to get back to that red-bearded rascal.
13: What
11: and...
13: red-bearded rascal?
11: Will you get me the drill?
13: Oh, okay. You're always doing this, Mr. Kent. You spring a big surprise, like this being a model of Superman's rocket, and then you won't explain.
11: Later, I said. What's the finest point you have, Jim, for drilling through steel?
13: 32nd of an inch. That do?
11: Uh-huh, I think so.
13: I was using it just the other night. Yeah, here it is.
11: Okay, let me have it, will you? And the drill, please. Oh, yes, and plug in your electric soldering iron.
13: Okay. Here's the drill.
11: Thanks.
13: Now, will you please tell me what this is all about, Mr. Kent? Where did you
11: Later.
13: Get...
11: Later. Better step back a little, Jim. Gonna bore a hole in the nose of the rocket.
13: What are you doing that for?
11: I'm going to insert a diamond chip in the nose.
13: A diamond chip?
11: Uh-huh. There was a diamond hidden in the nose of the Superman rocket. Haller and his experts missed it when they built the two models. It's my hunch that the diamond acted as a governor.
13: Huh?
11: You see, the diamond is the hardest mineral known and the most heat resistant. I think it governed the speed of the rocket, prevented it from going too fast and burning up by slowing it down when too much heat flowed through it. It swerved the rocket's direction when it was approaching cosmic dust, powerful meteors, and so on. You follow?
13: Well, not exactly, but...
11: There, that ought to do it. Now, let's see if I squeeze the diamond small enough.
13: What do you mean, squeeze the diamond?
11: Oh, just a figure of speech, Jim. Here we are. I think it'll do.
13: That's the smallest diamond I ever saw. You're going to put it in the rocket's nose, huh?
11: Uh-huh. I hope it does the trick. There. I can push it into place with the drill. That does it. Now let's have the soldering iron, Jim. I want to seal the opening in the nose.
13: Coming up. Hey,
11: Thanks.
13: Golly. You think that little diamond chip will do the trick, huh?
11: Keep your fingers crossed.
13: Jeepers.
11: There, it's sealed. Now we just take the model out of the vise. And... I wonder.
13: What, Mr. Ken?
11: I can't put my finger on it, Jim, but this model seems different in some way.
13: Different? What do you mean?
11: From the first model and the original Superman rocket.
13: Different? How?
11: I don't know. It seems to be identical, and yet... Well, maybe I'm just imagining it because I don't trust Haller. Sure, that's probably all it is. All right, let's go.
13: Well, where?
11: To Metropolis Park to find out if I've solved the secret of the Superman rocket.
6: 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What will happen? We'll be back in a moment for the amazing climax of today's episode. So keep listening.
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6: The sun, a great orange ball, is just rising as Clark Kent and Jimmy Olsen reach Metropolis Park. Over grass still wet with dew, Kent leads Jimmy to a large and deserted stretch of lawn and removes the tiny, gleaming rocket model from his top coat pocket.
11: This place ought to do, Jim.
13: Gosh, I'm nervous as a cat, Mr. Kent.
11: Frankly, I'm a bit jittery myself. Let's see now. The directional finders are set. The rocket should go up to its peak altitude, then level out and circle back.
13: We hope.
11: We hope. Well, here goes.
13: Hey, wait. What about the fuel?
11: Oh, the chambers have enough gas and liquid oxygen to get the rocket started. When it's underway, it draws its own fuel out of the air.
13: Oh.
11: All right, Jim, take a deep breath now. Here goes.
13: Wow. Look at it go, Mr. Kent.
11: Huh? So far, so good.
13: Golly, it's practically out of sight already.
11: I can see it. Should reach its peak altitude in a moment. It's above the clouds now. Yes, it's starting to level off. It's performing beautifully, Jim.
13: It is?
11: Uh-huh.
13: I can't see it at all anymore.
11: I can see it clearly. It's beginning to circle and come back. We did it, Jim. We did it.
13: We? Oh, you mean you
11: did
13: it?
11: Wait a minute. What the...
13: What's the matter?
11: Well, I don't know. I can't see it anymore.
13: You can't? Well, you just
11: Jim,
13: said...
11: That rocket's disappeared.
13: Disappeared?
11: Yes, it just vanished. It's gone.
6: Color draining from his face, Clark Kent peers up into the sky where, but a moment before, the tiny rocket model was performing brilliantly, but now has suddenly disappeared. How can this be? Kent is Superman, possessed of supervision. How could the rocket have vanished before his very eyes? Can this be what Richard Haller meant when he predicted a surprise for Superman? There's a thrill a minute in store for you in tomorrow's exciting episode, fellows and girls. So be sure to listen.
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4: 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Stay tuned now for Captain Midnight, which follows in a moment. 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
1: 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From the ABN Reel-to-Reel Library, the episode of Superman you just heard was first broadcast Tuesday, October 14th, 1947, titled The Secret Rocket 12 of 19. From the ABN Reel-to-Reel Library, this episode of Superman originally aired Wednesday, October 15th, 1947. Its title, The Secret Rocket 13 of 19.
2: Faster than a speeding bullet. More powerful than a locomotive. Able to leap tall buildings at a single bound. Look, up in the sky. It's a bird. It's a plane. It's Superman.
4: Today, eat Kellogg's Pep, the Super Cereal. Super as in Superman. Kellogg's Pep, the Sunshine Cereal. Kellogg's Pep, the Super Cereal, presents
5: The Adventures of Superman.
6: Today, Clark Kent, accompanied by Cub reporter Jimmy Olsen, launches the tiny model of the Superman rocket in Metropolis Park, and something amazing occurs.
14: The model's reached its peak altitude now, Jim. It's leveling off. Starting to circle back.
13: It is?
14: Uh-huh.
13: So high up, I can't see it anymore, Mr. Kent.
14: I can. Wait. Great Scott.
13: What's the matter?
14: Well, it disappeared.
13: Disappeared?
14: Yes, Jim. It just vanished into thin air.
4: Now stand by just a minute for another red-hot angle on rockets. Say, do you know how fast rocket ships will travel? Just listen to these notes.
6: In the time between those two notes, a rocket has gone 1 whole mile.
4: Sure, travels so fast it can go from the moon to the Earth in 3 days. Imagine. And then the rocket ship would have to circle the Earth for 24 hours to slow down enough for a landing.
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5: And now, The Adventures of Superman.
6: When Richard Haller, a cunning, red-bearded adventurer, secured the wreckage of the amazing rocket in which Superman had come to Earth from the planet Krypton, he made 2 small-scale models for test purposes, intending to sell the secret to foreign agents. The first model caught fire and burned in the air, but Superman, who witnessed that test unseen, was able to see a slight but important difference between the model and the original Superman rocket. That night, the original was destroyed by fire. But Superman captured Haller and received from him the second little model. Boring a hole in the nose, he inserted a flawless diamond chip. And at dawn, in his guise of Clark Kent and accompanied by Cub reporter Jimmy Olsen, he took the model to Metropolis Park, where he launched it. The tiny rocket performed brilliantly. But suddenly, high in midair, it disappeared.
14: I must be dreaming it. It vanished, Jim.
13: Oh, relax, Mr. Kent. It's just up so high you can't see it.
14: Oh, I could if it was there. I was following it. I could see it clearly, but now I can't see it anymore. You wait here, Jim.
13: Where are you going?
14: Stay where you are.
13: Why? Where are you going? Mr. Kent? Mr. Kent! Hey, Mr. Kent!
14: Into these bushes. Jim won't be able to see me here. Ow. Out of these clothes. This is a job for Superman. Still can't see that model. I don't understand it. It didn't explode, and it couldn't just evaporate. I've got to find it. There we are, all set. Up and away!
15: Just about up here, over the ball field when it disappeared. Now, let's see, it started to circle to the west. Away! No, still don't see it. Up! Way up for a bird's eye view. There's the whole park below me. There's Jim. What did happen to that model? It couldn't have fallen. I would have seen it. And yet, what else could have happened to it? There's the lagoon down there. All right, I'll search that and then every inch of the park. Away!
6: Down, Superman hovers in curious flight over the gleaming lagoon, his keen eyes probing its depths for the tiny missing rocket model. Failing to find it there, he flashes away, whooping and wheeling over trees, bushes, lawns, searching every inch of the city park. Finally, confused and puzzled, he admits defeat and veers southward, heading for the nation's capital. Short time later, the Man of Steel is in conference with John Miller of the Federal Bureau of Investigation and Colonel Reed of Military Intelligence.
15: The model was directly over the ball field, Mr. Miller, in the center of the park, when I lost sight of it. But it didn't fall into the park. I searched every inch of it.
16: Somebody might have picked it up, Superman.
15: The sun was just rising when it was launched, Mr. Miller. Except for a few attendants at the zoo and a few police officers, the park was deserted. And neither the zoo attendants nor the police officers picked up the model. I made sure of that.
17: It must have flown beyond the park, then.
15: I tell you it didn't, Colonel Reed. I had my eyes on it every moment. It had reached its peak altitude and was leveling off and circling back when it just disappeared.
17: You say it was a couple of miles up?
15: Yes, at least two, maybe three.
17: It may have caught fire the way the first model did and been destroyed.
15: No.
17: But it was only 18 inches long and miles up in the air. You could very well not have seen it burning up.
15: I would have seen it. It did not catch fire, Colonel Reed.
16: Now look, Superman. It couldn't have just evaporated.
15: I can't understand it, Mr. Miller.
17: You say the original rocket was destroyed, Superman.
15: Completely and totally destroyed.
17: And this model you had was the only one?
15: Yes. Haller says that he designs, that dies, everything went up in smoke when the barn burned.
16: He might be lying.
15: I don't think he is in this case. I saw the designs and dies in the barn last night before the fire. And I don't remember them well enough to make a model myself. Wait a minute. I just remembered something.
17: Yes?
16: What, Superman?
15: When Haller gave me the model, I had a feeling it wasn't quite the same as the first one. The one I saw him test.
17: Oh?
16: How do you mean?
15: I'm not quite sure. It looked identical, and yet... Well, there seemed to be something different about it. Something I couldn't quite put my finger on. I wonder if Haller didn't do something to that model before he gave it to me. Something to... Well, to make it disappear.
16: Oh, nonsense.
17: Well, as I see it, there are only two possibilities. One, the model which absorbs its fuel from the atmosphere is still flying. Two, it escaped your sight, Superman. Maybe the sun got in your eyes and it fell somewhere.
15: Oh, you're wrong, Colonel.
16: I agree with Colonel Reed. I'll go to Metropolis at once and organize a search for it.
17: I'll go with you. I want to see this Richard Haller.
15: Well, I repeat, you're both wrong, but I want to see Haller, too, for another reason. So if you don't mind traveling via Superman Express, I'll take you both to his house in a matter of seconds.
16: Fine with me. How about you, Colonel?
17: Excellent.
15: Okay. Up with this window, then. Now, there we are. All set? Ready?
17: Go ahead, Superman.
15: Hang on, then. Up and away!
18: Sergeant Healy, this is Colonel Reed of Military Intelligence.
15: How do you do?
17: How do you do, Sergeant?
18: This is Mr. Miller of the FBI.
15: Pleased to meet you, sir.
16: Hello, Sergeant. I understand you've got Haller waiting for us inside.
15: He's waiting all right, just as Superman left him.
18: That's what you think. Come inside, all of you.
17: Yeah?
16: What's up?
18: You'll see for yourselves. Hurry!
15: Well, how do you like that he got away?
18: Right, Sergeant. And he took his Hindu servant and a gunman named Joe with him.
16: I thought you and your men were watching this house, Sergeant.
15: We were, sir. Nobody came out of it. I can't understand this.
18: It's simple, Sergeant. Tragically simple. The garage is connected to the house and the garage doors lead out into the alley.
15: We didn't get out through the garage. I've got a man stationed in the alley.
18: Yes, you'll find your man lying there with a bullet in his back.
15: What? What's that?
18: Chances are he was shot from the garage window with a silencer-equipped revolver.
15: Holy mackerel, I've got to see about this.
17: Well, Superman, now what?
18: I'm afraid Haller outsmarted me, Colonel. It's my hunch that he has the rocket model, which I completed for him. And unless we can work a miracle, the next time we see it, a full-scale version of it may endanger all our lives.
6: 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Is he right? We'll be back in a moment to find out and to discover what happened to the tiny rocket. 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
6: On the top floor of an abandoned warehouse about a mile and a half from Metropolis Park, two men stand beneath a grimy open skylight. One of the men is short, stocky, and bald. With his plump hands, he has disjointed a tall metallic rod and is packing the sections into a leather suitcase. This is Arnold Schweitzer, at one time the German High Command's leading authority on rocket bombs. Beside him stands a tall, powerfully built man with red hair and a thick red beard. He is Richard Haller, collector of rare books, big game hunter, and world enemy number one. His eyes gleam as he examines the tiny model rocket in his hand.
7: Yes, this is the model, all right, Schweitzer. No doubt about it.
20: Of course it is, Mr. Haller. Did I not tell you that if it was launched anywhere within 500 miles of here, I would secure it?
7: How did you do it?
20: You have heard of radio-controlled planes, Nine?
7: Yeah?
20: You see this directional fin near the propeller and the thin filament of wire on its underside?
7: Yes.
20: That wire receives radio impulses.
7: Radio impulses?
20: Yeah, and transmits them to a tiny control I placed in the propeller shaft itself. The control, of course, was tuned to a special shortwave beam so that broadcasting from my transmitter here, I was able to guide the flight and direction of the rocket.
7: So that's it. The rocket was radio-controlled, and when Superman launched it, you brought it in here.
20: That is correct. And thanks to Superman, we now not only have the model we constructed, but also the one thing we overlooked, the diamond in the head.
7: Nothing can stop us now, Schweitzer, nothing. Now pack up as fast as you can, and let's clear out of here. We leave for Europe tonight.
20: Tonight? With the FBI and Superman looking for us? Would it not be better to wait?
7: Now, don't worry. All arrangements have been made. A special plane is waiting to take us to our destination. By this time tomorrow, Schweitzer, we'll have more money than we ever dreamed of. And a nice, safe place to spend it when Superman rockets start falling on this country.
18: So Superman was right. He was out-tricked. And now the secret of his aerial rocket is in Richard Haller's hand. Haller and his henchman Schweitzer leave for somewhere in Europe tonight, taking with them the only existing model of the fabulous Superman rocket, which they plan to sell to a foreign power. Is there no way of stopping them? Gang, don't miss a single episode from now on, because each one is packed with excitement as the Man of Steel wages a tense battle for himself and for the world. Tune in tomorrow, same time, same station, for Chapter 14 of The Secret Rocket on The Adventures of Superman.
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1: 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Here's an episode of I Was a Communist for the FBI, which originally aired Wednesday, September 2nd, 1953, 73 years ago today. Its title, The Line is Busy.
0: I Was a Communist for the FBI.

0: danger and espionage. I was a communist for the FBI. Many of the incidents in the story you're about to hear are based on the actual records and authentic experiences of Matt Cervetic, who for 9 fantastic years lived as a communist for the FBI. Here is our star, Dana Andrews, as Matt Cervetic.
1: Secrecy among communists is the product of a strange, unholy philosophy. They consider it their inalienable right to make your secrets their own. And once having stolen them, they'll protect those secrets to the last breath of your life. This is the story of one such secret and too many lives.
0: In a moment, listen to Dana Andrews as Matt Cervetic, Undercover Man.

0: Now, here is Dana Andrews as Matt Savetic, Undercover Man. This story from the confidential file is marked, The Line is Busy.
1: Get away from the commies? Uh-uh. It's just not done. You can put miles between yourself and your red comrades. 200 miles in my case. You can check in at an obscure hotel in a town on the border of oblivion. You can hole up and hide for a week, even 10 days, under cover of a phony excuse like a business trip. But just as you start relaxing, just as the nerves uncoil a bit... Who is it?
2: Telegram for Mr. Svedek.
1: Okay.
2: Mr. Svedek?
1: Yeah, I'll take it.
2: There's a sign here, please.
1: Mm-hmm. There you are.
2: Well, thank you, Mr. Svedek.
1: Don't leave town. Instructions will follow. Webster. Webster. Why don't they let me alone? Why don't they let me alone? Webster, Comrade Harry Webster, leader of a commie cell 200 miles away. Yet no farther away from me than, well, than this telegram. His instructions came the next morning by registered mail. Rent an apartment at 224 West Globe Street, they said. Install telephone. Wait for me there. Signed, Webster. ...224 West Globe Street, quiet building, unpretentious. In the lobby, I checked the names on the mailboxes, seeking some clue to this strange new commie assignment. Johnson, Resnick, Maloney, Clark, Rager, that name... The name of...
3: Something I can do for you?
1: Yes, I...
3: I'm Mrs. Chanuk.
1: How do you do? My name is Svedek.
3: So?
1: I was just wondering about apartments. The manager...
3: That's me. I got two apartments vacant. They both got one bedroom. That big enough?
1: That's just right.
3: You want a lease or month to month?
1: Well, month to month, I guess.
3: Cost $5 more that way. Take a lease.
1: Well, I'd rather not.
3: Your wife will like it better with a lease, too.
1: Well, this is for a friend of mine. I'm just renting it for him. He travels quite a bit.
3: Oh, I see. He's married?
1: No, he's...
3: We don't like noise here, you know. We don't like that.
1: Well, you needn't worry about my friend, Mrs. Chanuk.
3: You'll vouch for him?
1: By all means.
3: Well...
1: He doesn't like noise or excitement either. He's really a very desirable tenant. May I see the apartment now? The apartment was on the third floor rear, furnished in neat, unimaginative, bad taste. I paid Mrs. Chanuk a month's rent and registered the place in Harry Webster's name. And then, after a quick wire to Comrade Webster, I found a phone booth and placed a long-distance call to the FBI. There you are, operator.

0: Beaker.
1: Beaker, this is Red.
0: I've been waiting for you, chum. You were due back home yesterday.
1: I haven't left yet. My clients have plans for me.
0: Good or bad?
1: Too early to tell yet. They may want me to stay here in town.
0: For how long?
1: Well, I can't say. They told me to rent an apartment. Even named the building they wanted.
0: Oh. What's the address?
1: 224 West Globe Street.
0: 224 West... Hey, hold on a minute.
1: Well, hurry up, Beaker. This is long distance, you know.
0: I'm just checking something here. Yeah, here it is.
1: What?
0: The Albatross Tool Corporation's in that town, right?
1: Well, that's right.
0: The government just gave Albatross a big order. They'll be manufacturing parts for a new atomic weapon.
1: The Albatross plant is a long way from Globe Street.
0: Not as far as you think. Washington's assigned one of its top scientists to work as an advisor at Albatross. Your little red playmates would give their eye teeth to know what he knows.
1: Yeah, that's probably what they have in mind. Who is he?
0: Rager. Dr. Martin Rager. And he's staying at 224 West Globe Street.

0: Ah, Svedek. Good, good.
1: Hello, Webster. Come on in.
0: Yeah.
1: You didn't waste any time getting here.
0: Naturally not. You might offer to help with your cell leader suitcases.
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0: Ah, Svedek, if you weren't so competent, I'd despise you. Is there a phone?
1: Yeah, it was installed this morning. Don't know who'd be calling us in this town, though.
0: I'm not interested in our phone calls, comrade. I'm concerned with Dr. Rager's calls. Do you notice he lives in this building I trust?
1: Yes. He's a pretty important scientist, I understand.
0: Very. Important to the Americans, therefore important to us. We'll be tapping his phone.
1: Tapping his phone? You don't expect him to be telling atomic secrets on the phone, do you?
0: I do.
1: You're underestimating the enemy, comrade.
0: No, Svedek. One of Dr. Rager's associates at Albatross happens to be an associate of the Communist Party.
1: No, I didn't know that.
0: He'll see that Dr. Rager uses the telephone quite a bit. You know, casual conversations, after hours, sudden thoughts, worthy of informal discussion.
1: And you expect our agent to pump secrets out of Dr. Rager that way?
0: One secret, in small, insignificant doses. Our own scientists need the formula for one of the metals used in this project. And once he gets the formula, his orders are to clear out, fast. We're tuning in on his calls to Rager as double protection, in case our man is picked up.
1: Still, phone tapping is such a primitive method.
0: Primitive, you say?
1: Yes, it's just...
0: Here, Svedek. Open the suitcase.
1: What?
0: Open it.
1: Okay. Well, what's all this?
0: Wiretapping equipment, comrade. I want to brief you on this one particular phase of simple wiretapping.

0: Don't you think I've had enough education for one night, Webster?
1: No, once more. Describe the phone circuit.
0: A closed circle of wire carrying voice vibrations with the current. In office or apartment buildings, terminal boxes are usually located in the basement. They contain many... On and on and on. All night, all the next day. The commie technique for education. Drum a man into submission. Drum out every conscious thought but the subject to be learned. One thought remained, though. I had to get word to the FBI. Beaker had to know. Dr. Rager had to be warned, and I was the only one to do it. But instead of protecting a national secret, I was playing stooge to a commie. Taking orders, obeying commands, holding a flashlight for Comrade Webster as he searched the basement for the telephone terminal box.
2: Yes, Fatik. Over here. Hold the light steady. I want to open this box.
0: Are those lines the pairs?
2: Bring the light closer. Good. See, each pair is attached to a set of terminal posts. We loosen the wires of our pair from our posts. So.
0: I see. Now you cross them to the terminal post of Dr. Rager's phone, that it?
2: An apt pupil of primitive wiretapping. Now, let's go.
0: That's all?
2: It's all here. Now upstairs. Our apartment will be our listening post. Once that's arranged, Dr. Rager's private line will become our party line.
0: Now, two things had to be done. One, I had to break that tap on Rager's phone. And two, I had to reach Beaker at the FBI. But unless I could get away from Webster, I could do exactly nothing.
2: Now, when Rager's phone rings, this phone will ring.
0: And we can hear both ends of his line on these earphones.
2: Exactly. The tape recorder, Svetik. Set it up over here and knock it. You're careful!
0: Oh, sorry. I almost dropped it.
2: What's wrong with you, comrade? You seem nervous, upset.
0: Well, I'm tired, I guess. You've kept me up almost two nights now, educating me. Maybe I'd better...
2: Hey, hold this, will you?
0: Maybe I'd better get some air.
2: No, pull it tight.
0: A walk might do me some good.
2: Don't be a fool. Our work's just begun. Relax, lie down, rest. Don't burn up your energy walking the streets. You'll need every ounce of it. Svetik. Svetik, wake up, you fool. It's morning.
0: Oh? What is it?
2: The phone, you idiot. Look alive. Hand me the earphones.
0: Oh, yeah, okay.
2: Yeah, someone's answered it. Start the tape machine. Mrs. Rager on the line. Now, the garden club meets Tuesday. Someone's husband has a rash behind his ear. No, turn off that fool machine.
0: That's how it was most of the day. Conversations with grocery clerks, club women, solicitors. The only item of interest we heard was the fact that Dr. Rager would be home at 2 p.m. Evidently, our commie colleague knew that, too, for he didn't try to phone Rager at all. Then, about 2:30, Webster was dozing in his chair, and I...
2: Get it, Svetik.
0: Okay.
3: Hello?
0: Turn on the tape. Rager's on the line.
3: Dr. Rager, please. Speaking, who is this? This is the Can-Do Garage, Dr. Rager. Who?
2: What's happening, Svetik?
0: Shh,
3: the Can-Do Garage, Doctor. Your car's ready to be picked up.
4: My car? Why...
3: It's all ready, Doctor. There's no one here to deliver it, so I'm afraid you'll have to call for it yourself.
4: Well, I'll try to be there sometime...
3: As soon as possible, Doctor. We're closing early today.
4: All right. Who is this, please?
3: The Can-Do Garage.
4: No, your name, please.
3: Oh, one of the mechanics, Doctor. We met before. My name is Beaker.
0: Beaker, here in town now, just a few blocks away. In a little while, he'd probably be gone, out of reach again. I had to get to him now, right now. But how?

0: Back to Dana Andrews, starring as Matt Sivetic in I Was a Communist for the FBI, and the second act of our story.
1: Beaker, on Dr. Rager's phone, right here in this miserable little town, just a few blocks from this building, but out of my reach. Now I had to reach him. He and Rager had to know what the Reds were planning, and only I could tell them. Only...
2: What's wrong with you, comrade?
1: What?
2: You're white as a sheet.
1: Well, that phone call to Rager. We'd better follow him.
2: Follow him? To a garage?
1: To a garage or anywhere else. The party has a big investment in him, you know.
2: Well, that's true, but...
1: We can't afford to let him just walk away from us. These stakes are high, Webster. Any kind of insurance for the party's sake. And think of our own personal stake in this. What would happen to us if we lose track of Dr. Rager? One of us should trail him.
2: Relax, Sivetic. There's no need for us to...
1: You, of all people, can't afford any slip-ups now, Webster. The party put you in charge of this operation.
2: Well, I can't very well leave here now.
1: You'd be held responsible if Rager...
2: But why should Rager duck out on us now? No one knows about our...
1: How do we know that? Suppose our agent at the Albatross plant has pushed his luck too far. Suppose the FBI knows of this tap of ours. I say you'd better follow Rager.
2: Well, can you handle the equipment alone?
1: Well, I suppose I can if I...
2: No, better not chance it.
1: But one of us had better stay on Rager's trail.
2: Yes, perhaps you'd better go.
1: I? Well, are you sure that...
2: Go on, Sivetic. Somebody's got to trail him. Go on.
1: It worked. Reverse English on the old con game. Now I was free, just for a few minutes, but I was free. Free to do the work I'd been trying to do for 2 days. Free to undo the work Comrade Webster had accomplished so efficiently. First to the basement of the building to find that terminal box again. To break the tap on Rager's phone while I had the chance. Yeah, right here. I knew this much about it. I knew that I could break the tap by disconnecting the wires of our phone from the terminal posts of Rager's phone. I knew, too, that the break wouldn't be recognized by Webster right away. It would just seem as though the phone were out of use for a while. There, they were loose. Now to...
3: Somebody there? Somebody in the basement?
1: Mrs. Chanuck, the building manager. Now what?
3: Yoo-hoo! Someone in the basement? Well, I could have sworn I knew...
1: The tap was off Rager's phone now, but there was no time to rehook the lines as they originally were. I had to get out fast. Had to get to Beaker before Webster got wise to all this. I had to hurry.
4: Taxi!
1: The Can-Do Garage, just about 4 blocks down there. Make it snappy.
5: Say, I'm looking for a mechanic named...
6: Matt, what the devil are you doing here?
1: I'm looking for you, Beaker. Rager here yet?
6: No, not yet. How'd you know I was here?
1: I heard you on Rager's phone. We're tapping it.
6: Oh, that's it.
1: I would have checked in sooner, but I couldn't shake Webster.
6: I thought so. That's why I came here. Figured I better not wait any longer. If something was cooking in the red pot, Rager had to be told.
1: That red pot is about to boil over. They have a commie operating right next to Rager at the Albatross plant.
6: I know.
1: You know?
6: The Bureau's been watching him for 2 months.
1: Then what?
6: We can't pin anything on him, though. And we've got to have some legitimate evidence before we can pick him up.
1: Pick him up for double parking or anything. His job is to bait Dr. Rager on the phone, then duck as soon as Rager spills information about a formula.
6: Good. Keep the tap open.
1: What?
6: Keep the tap on the line. I'll tell Rager to hand out a phony formula. Then when the commie agent tries to duck with it, we can use it as evidence to grab him, like marked money.
1: But, Beaka, we can't. This
6: Matt,
1: tap is...
6: Somebody's coming down the ramp.
1: Look, we can't use the tap.
6: I don't want anybody to see us together, man. Now, go on.
1: Beaka,

0: Well, yes. Yes, there is quite a bit. Trunks. Two trunks. Big ones.
1: Oh, we got room for trunks. I tell you, my husband's home. I'll tell him he should go up and get your trunk.
0: Oh, no, don't bother now. You see, they aren't here yet.
1: Not here?
0: No, they're being shipped in.
1: Oh, not here yet.
0: No, not for another week or so. You know, freight and everything.
1: Oh, sure. Well, let me know when they get here. You coming upstairs, Mrs. Savetti?
0: Well, I thought I'd look around and see where the wash tubs are.
1: Behind the storeroom. Turn out the lights when you get done, okay?
0: Yes, I will, Mrs. Chanick. I sure will.
2: I waited till she'd gone up the stairs and out. Then I headed for the terminal box again. I'd used too much time already. Rager might even be back in his apartment by now. The commie spy might even have called him. Rager might have given him the phony information, and without the tap working, there'd be no record of it. That tap had to be replaced right now. I opened the lid, reached inside for the wire I'd left dangling, lit a match to see better. No wire. Wait a minute. It was attached to the terminal post of Rager's phone again. Someone had deliberately replaced the tap on Rager's line. There was only one person in the building qualified to do that.
0: Webster.
3: What? Just what do you think
0: you... Webster, you are an inefficient, bumbling moron.
3: One moment, Comrade Svedek. I have a few choice words for you, too.
0: Save them. You'll need every gasp of breath to explain your negligence to the Control Commission. I'm preparing a full report of this, Webster. When stupidity and incompetence reaches these proportions...
3: Well, I don't know what you mean.
0: You know full well what I mean. Mrs. Chanick stopped me on my way up here just now.
3: Who?
0: Mrs. Chanick, the landlady or manager, whatever she calls herself. She wanted to know why you were in the basement a while ago, tampering with the telephone box.
3: She saw me?
0: Of course she saw you.
3: But I was sure no one...
0: She saw you. She saw you open the box, tamper with the wires. She was just going to call the phone company when I showed up.
3: Well, I could swear no one was there.
0: It was all I could do, Webster, to nullify her suspicions. I didn't do it for you. I did it for the party. I have no use for bumblers. I'm sure our leaders will...
3: Comrade, please, let me explain.
0: How can you explain an act that violates every...
3: Please, listen to me.
0: All right. Go on.
3: The phone seemed awfully quiet after you left. Too quiet. As if the tap had been tampered with. I went down to the basement to check and found that the wires had slipped off the terminal post.
0: Slipped off?
3: Yes.
0: But you put those wires on yourself.
3: Well, at first I thought they'd been tampered with, disconnected by something.
0: You expert. Virtuoso of the telephone line.
3: Comrade, I tell
0: you... Not only do you threaten party security with your carelessness, but you sabotage this whole project with your incompetent handling and... Yeah, that's Rager's phone. Listen in. Let's see how you can mess this up.
3: Rager's answered it. The tape. It's our comrade, our agent at Albatrossa.
0: Well, it's about time. What's he saying?
3: Shh. Rager's reciting a formula. Here, give me a pencil, quick.
0: Here you are.
3: He's repeating it.
0: Is it the one we want?
3: Quiet. I'm listening. Got it. I've got all of it. All the formula.
0: It might be a phony.
3: Not the way our comrade is reacting. He's a scientist too, you know.
0: They're still talking?
3: That's all. All right. That's all we need on the tape. Now we're doubly protected. Our agent will duck out immediately to deliver the information.
0: And if he's caught?
3: He's expendable. We have the formula here on tape and on this piece of paper.
0: Let me have that paper.
3: What?
0: Let me have it. After your last fiasco, you think you can be trusted with that? Give it to me.
3: What are you going to do?
0: I'm going to phone it in to party headquarters from the payphone across the street, just in case our agent's luck changes.
3: But I told you we have it all on this tape.
0: Our luck may change, too. Don't forget, Mrs. Chanick. If she reports you, Webster,
3: She wouldn't.
0: Wouldn't she? How do we know? You stay here. Monitor the telephone calls in case Rager talks again. I'll be back.
3: Comrade Svedek.
0: What is it?
3: Nothing.

0: left Webster in the apartment and walked into the street. There was a car parked at the curb just outside 224 West Globe Street. Three men were seated in the car. One of the men was Beaker. When he saw me, he stepped out of the car and headed toward the building and me.
1: Oh, pardon me, sir.
0: Me?
1: Yes, I wonder if you can tell me if a Mr. Webster lives in that building.
0: Webster? No, I'm sorry, I wouldn't know. I'm just passing through. I kept right on walking as the other two FBI men followed Beaker into the building. Webster, with all that illegal equipment, was about to become very inactive. The red agent at the Albatross Corporation had probably already been picked up for espionage, and I kept on walking, back to the commies again. I'd escaped this FBI trap, so I'd probably be complimented by my red comrades. A dubious glory, but I had no choice. If I had any choice at all, I'd choose to walk the other way. I'd choose to walk alone.

This is Dana Andrews, friends. Because of the nature of freedom, the democracies have inherited the destinies of many afflicted peoples. Let's pray that we never violate that trust. For humanity's greatest affliction is tyranny, and freedom is its antidote. In the story you've just heard, names, dates, and places are fictitious to protect innocent persons. Many of these stories are based on incidents in the life of Matt Savetic, who worked undercover for the FBI. Next week, another fantastic adventure. Join us then, won't you?

0: You just heard I Was a Communist for the FBI, which originally aired
1: Wednesday,
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1: The Mutual Broadcasting System, in cooperation with Family Theater Incorporated, presents Once on a Golden Afternoon, starring Tom Conway and Natalie Wood. Maureen O'Sullivan is your hostess.
2: More things are wrought by prayer than this world dreams of.

0: One of the great joys we as parents have is to see our children growing up in the knowledge and love of God. Yes, and maybe growing up with them is the way to keep young always, but certainly their faith and trust in God is always an inspiration to our own faith. You know, children have a wonderful way of knowing that God is always close to them and that He can and will hear their prayers. So often it happens that we lose much of the happiness of life because we forget the simplicity of childhood, the direct, simple way children have for love and laughter. Yes, and insight into the happiness of children, how we can add to their enjoyment and lightheartedness, is a way to recapture the joy that, as adults, we often lose. Love of God and daily family prayer in our homes gives lighthearted happiness and peace and harmony because praying together as a family brings God close to all of us. Tonight is a special program. Family Theatre presents a story for children, for all children, from 6 to 65. A story that happened once on a golden afternoon, starring Tom Conway and Natalie Wood.
1: Maureen O'Sullivan will return after tonight's Family Theater story, Once on a Golden Afternoon, starring Natalie Wood and Tom Conway.

0: In the lounge of the Press Club in Washington, D.C., the annual banquet of the Press Club has drawn foreign correspondents from the four corners of the globe, editors from the nation's newspapers, and, of course, reporters of every description. The President of the United States is the guest of honor. People keep milling in and out. But in a far corner of the vast lounge sit two men, oblivious to the noise and excitement. Edward Kent, roving foreign correspondent for International Syndicate, and Jim Thorne, Washington correspondent for the Times Sentinel News.
1: Kent, this is really old home week for me. You know, I haven't seen you since, before the war.
2: Yeah, and a few years before that. 1937, to be exact.
1: Yes, that's right. The London Economic Conference. We covered it together.
2: You covered it, Jim. I didn't. I got fired.
1: Say, what happened then? Somebody told me that you got fed up with the way things were happening in the world and wanted to get away from it all.
2: No, I ran into something better than the economic conference. At least I thought it was.
1: Mm-hmm. What was that?
2: The story on Alice Liddell.
1: Liddell? Was that the Whitechapel prisoner?
2: No. No, this was an 80-year-old, rosy-cheeked little lady who lived in the flat below me.
1: Mm-hmm.
2: I got fired when I missed the most important meeting of the conference because I waited to hear the story she told me about a golden afternoon.
1: Yeah?
2: It's a story known to everyone, but it actually happened to her, and the remembrance gave her the wonderment and simplicity of a child. You see, as a little girl, she lived near Christ College in Oxford. This was in 1864. And there was a young professor who taught mathematics at the college, and well, one day he'd promised to take the two Liddell girls, Edith and Alice, on a picnic. And they were waiting for him near the river.
3: Hello there. How is everyone on this glorious afternoon?
4: Well, aren't we on speaking terms?
5: Edith is angry.
4: Angry? At whom?
5: At you, Mr. Dodgson.
4: Oh, I see. And you, Alice, are you angry too?
5: Well, if I have to tell you that we're angry, then I can't be angry if I speak to you, can I?
4: No, you can't. Because when you speak to a person at whom you're angry, then you're no longer angry.
5: She is too. I am not.
4: I say, what is this all about?
5: Well, didn't you forget something?
4: Now, let me see.
5: You promised to take us on a picnic.
4: Good heavens, I did forget. Now, you wait here. I'll dash up to my room and get the picnic basket. We'll have it filled up, and we'll be rowing down the river in no time. I know just the spot for our picnic.

0: So, that's the story of Fair Rosamond. And over there, near the old monastery, is her burial place.
1: Oh, that's a beautiful story. Tell us another before we land, Mr. Dodgson.
0: Why, I've almost run out of stories. Oh, that bridge yonder has a little story. It's been here ever since the time of the Romans. And that is how Oxford got its present name. It was a ford for oxen to pass over. And so long before the Christian era, it was called Oxenford.
1: Oh!
0: Well, here we are. Isn't this a perfect place for a picnic?
1: Oh, I love it here.
0: I'll take the picnic basket. Alice, you the blanket, and you, Edith. Well, let me see. Will you chaperone the landing of the troops? Ready? Prima, Secunda, Tertia. Forward. What's this? Mutiny? I say forward and none of you move.
1: But you said Prima, Secunda, and Tertia. And they aren't here.
0: Edith is Prima. That's the first contingent. And you, Alice, are Secunda. That is the second. And I am Tertia.
1: Which is the third?
0: Right. And now let's be off to that shady tree out of the sun.

0: So, an apple for each of you, and we've cleaned the picnic basket. Here you are, Edith. And here's one for Alice. Catch it. Hurry, it's rolling down to the river.
1: Oh, it disappeared down that hole.
0: It'll take a longer hand than yours to reach it. I'm afraid we've lost it. You see, it's a rabbit hole, and it goes down deep.
1: What does the rabbit do down there?
2: Does he live down there all the time?
1: Of course not. He has to get air.
0: He comes out and eats shrubs.
2: Oh,
0: and...
2: look! There he is over in the bushes. He's a white rabbit. Catch him, Alice. Catch him.
0: Well, you can't now. He's gone down the hole again.
1: Oh, he was such a pretty rabbit. Why did he want to go down that old dirty hole?
0: Oh, but it isn't an old dirty hole. It's rather a wonderful place down there. You see, up here the world is sometimes filled with things that are hard and cruel, and people who are sometimes thoughtless and unkind and selfish.
1: Do you mean like the jealous queen who killed Fair Rosamond?
0: Yes. But down there is a wonderland with mock turtles and lorries and griffins.
1: Oh, tell us about it. We'd like to go down there.
0: Well, you see, there's quite a story about this wonderland.
2: Story?
1: Please tell it to us.
2: Is it about the white rabbit?
1: And mock turtles?
0: Yes. And about a little girl who followed the white rabbit down into the hole. And suddenly, she found herself dropping.

0: And while she was falling, she was clutching at things on the way, saying...
1: Such a fall as this, I'll think nothing of jumping downstairs. I wonder how many miles I've fallen. I must be somewhere near the center of the earth, I'm sure. What's that? Oh, I'm afraid.
2: The Duchess. Won't she be savage if I've kept waiting?
1: If you please, sir. Master Rabbit.
2: Oh, my fur and whiskers. Where are my gloves and fan? I'll have to be on the way.
1: Dear, how queer everything is down here. I wonder if I've been changed. I feel so different. But if I'm not the same, the next question is, who in the world am I? Well, if I'm really Alice Liddell, I'll remember my little poem. Now, let's see. How doth the little crocodile improve his shining tail and pour the waters of the Nile on every golden scale? How cheerfully he seems to grin, how neatly spread his claws, and welcome little fishes in with gentle, smiling jaws. I'm sure those are not the right words. I must be somebody else after all. And I shall have to live in this pokey little hole and have no toys to play with. Oh, hello, Mr. Mouse. Where's the cat?
3: What?
1: Oh, I beg your pardon. I quite forgot you didn't like cats. We won't talk about that any longer.
3: As if I would talk on such a subject. Our family always hated cats. Nasty, low, vulgar things. Don't let me hear the name again.
1: Mouse dear, do come back, and we won't talk about cats anymore.
3: Very well.
1: You know, you promised to tell me your history. Why do you hate C-A-T-S?
3: Oh, yes. Mine is a long and sad tale.
1: It certainly is a long tale. But why do you call it sad?
3: Silly girl, what are you talking about?
1: Your tail. Oh, look. Look at all those funny things near the pool.
3: Funny? What is so funny about a dodo and a larvae and a caterpillar?
1: Oh, I know what a caterpillar is. But what is he doing over there?
3: Smoking his pipe.
1: That's a funny thing. And he's sitting on top of a mushroom.
3: And why not?
1: Oh, I'm sure I don't know. But he has large, lonely eyes. I know he must be very unhappy.
3: Who can tell?
1: I'll go and talk to him.

0: Mr. Caterpillar.
1: Who are you?
0: I hardly know, sir.
1: Explain yourself.
0: I can't, sir, because I'm not myself, you see.
1: I don't see.
0: Oh, I'm afraid it's very confusing.
1: It isn't.
0: Maybe not to you, but I'll go away if you don't want to be friendly.
1: Come back. I have something important to say.
0: What, sir?
1: Keep your temper.
0: What?
1: Keep your temper.
0: Is that all you have to say?
1: No, but that's most important.
0: Oh.
1: So you think you've changed, do you?
0: I'm afraid I have, sir. I keep growing and shrinking, and I'm not the same size for 10 minutes. And I can't remember things.
1: Can't remember what things?
0: I tried to say, how doth the busy bee? But it came out different.
1: Oh, then recite. You are old, Father Williams.
0: All right, I'll try.
2: You are old, Father William, the young man said, and your hair has become very white. And yet you incessantly stand on your head. Do you think at your age it is right?
3: In my youth, Father William replied to his son, I feared it might injure the brain. But now that I'm perfectly sure I have none, why, I do it again and again.
0: You are old, said the youth, as I mentioned before, and have grown most uncommonly fat. Yet you turned a back somersault in at the door. Pray, what is the reason for that?
3: In my youth, said the sage, as he shook his gray locks, I kept all my limbs very supple. By the use of this ointment, 1 shilling a box. Allow me to sell you a couple.
0: You are old, said the youth, and your jaws are too weak for anything tougher than suet. Yet you finish the goose with the bones and the beak. Pray, how do you manage to do it?
3: In my youth, said his father, I took to the law and argued each case with my wife. And the muscular strength which it gave to my jaw has lasted the rest of my life.
0: You're too old, said the youth. One would hardly suppose that your eyes were as steady as ever. Yet you balanced an eel on the end of your nose. What made you so awfully clever?
3: I have answered 3 questions, and that is enough, said his father. Don't give yourself airs. Do you think I can listen all day to such stuff? Be off, or I'll kick you downstairs.
1: Kick him downstairs? I am ashamed of you. It is not said right.
0: Not quite right, I'm afraid, sir.
1: It's wrong from beginning to end.
0: Well, that's because I've become so small.
1: You're quite big enough.
0: Oh, but 3 inches is a wretched height to be.
1: It's a very good height indeed. I'm almost 3 inches.
0: But I'm not used to it.
1: But you will be in time. One side will make you taller, and the other side will make you grow shorter.
0: One side of what?
1: Of the muscle room, of course.
0: You mean eat it?
1: Of course. Oh, here he comes. Here he comes. I must be away.
4: That's it. Oh, my dear paws. Oh, my fur and whiskers. She'll get me executed. As sure as ferrets are ferrets.
0: Oh, Mr. Rabbit.
4: Oh, dear.
0: Wait, Mr. Rabbit. Where are you going? Don't leave me here alone.
5: Oh, Mr. Rabbit.
0: Now I know I must be lost. If I were only home again, I'd love everybody so much more. Oh. Oh. Who are you?
6: I'm the Cheshire Cat.
0: The Cheshire Cat? What are you grinning at?
6: I'm mad.
0: Oh.
6: And you're mad. We're all mad here.
0: How do you know I'm mad?
6: You must be, or you wouldn't be here.
0: Would you tell me then which way I ought to go?
6: That depends on where you want to get.
0: I don't much care where.
6: Well, then it doesn't matter which way you go. Over that way lives the Mad Hatter. In the opposite way is the March Hare. They're both mad.
0: I've seen hatters before. So I'll go to see... Oh, what are you doing?
6: Vanishing.
0: But you're beginning to vanish at the end of your tail.
6: Yes, and I go up to my grin.
0: Oh, you're all gone.
6: All except my grin.
0: Goodness, I've often seen a cat without a grin, but a grin without a cat. It's the most curious thing I ever saw in my life. He's mad.
6: We're all mad here. Wait till you see the March Hare.
0: May I come in?
7: No room.
0: But I can see there's plenty of room. I'll just sit down at the table with you and the Dormouse and the Hatter.
8: I'm mad.
0: The Mad Hatter.
7: Have some milk?
0: I don't see any milk.
7: There isn't any.
0: Then it wasn't very civil of you to offer it.
7: Wasn't very civil of you to sit down without being invited.
8: Your hair wants cutting.
0: Personal remarks are very rude.
8: Then why is a raven like a writing desk?
0: Oh, now we shall have some fun. I love riddles.
7: You mean you can find out the answer?
0: Exactly so.
7: Then say what you mean.
0: I do. At least, I mean what I say. That's the same thing, you know.
7: You might as well say I get what I like is the same thing as I like what I get.
8: Or I breathe when I sleep is the same thing as I sleep when I breathe. Have you guessed the riddle yet?
0: No, I give up. What's the answer?
8: I haven't the slightest idea.
7: Nor I.
0: You're just wasting time.
7: What time is it?
8: It's 6 o'clock.
7: It's time to eat. I'm getting hungry.
8: Have you seen the mock turtle yet?
0: I don't even know what a mock turtle is.
9: It's the thing mock turtle soup is made from.
7: Are you hungry?
0: I don't think.
7: Then don't talk. It's time to go.

0: I'm sure the Mock Turtle should be somewhere on the seashore. There you are. You must be the Mock Turtle.
1: I am. Sit down and don't speak a word.
0: Not a word? But you are going to tell your story.
1: Not a word.
0: Well, sir, I don't see how you can finish if you don't even begin.
1: Once I was a real turtle.
0: Thank you, sir. That was a very interesting story.
1: But, I'm not finished.
0: No?
1: No. When we were little, though you mayn't believe it, we went to school in the sea.
0: Oh!
1: The master was an old turtle. We called him Tortoise.
0: Why did you call him Tortoise if he wasn't one?
1: You know, you really are very dull. We called him Tortoise because he taught us.
0: Oh, but how many hours a day did you do your lessons?
1: 10 the first day, 9 the next, and so on.
0: That was a curious plan.
1: Well, that's why they're called lessons, because they lesson from day to day.
0: Oh, look, what is that?
1: Lobster quadrille.
0: They're going to dance?
1: Why, of course. Form two lines. Advance twice. Change lobsters. Get that jellyfish out of the way. Now out to sea and don't be slow. Turn a somersault and there you go.
0: It was a beautiful dance. Oh, here he comes again.
2: My whiskers and fur, the Duchess. The Duchess. She'll have me executed, as sure as carrots are carrots.
0: Oh, Mr. Rabbit.
2: Oh, dear, dear, what do you want?
0: I'd like to see the Duchess.
2: She's in a stew. Oh, dear, oh, dear.
0: Wait, Mr. Rabbit, I'll go with you.

0: Duchess, I didn't know you looked so big and funny.
1: Well, you don't know much, and that's a fact.
0: Oh, be careful, Duchess. You'll boil the pot over and we'll all be burned.
1: If everybody minded their own business, the world would go around a deal faster than it does.
0: Which would not be an advantage.
1: Why?
0: Well, just think what it would do to the day and night. You see, the Earth takes 24 hours to turn on its axis.
1: Speaking of axis, it's time to chop off her head.
2: Oh, dear. You're hot-tempered, Duchess.
1: Maybe it's the pepper that makes people hot-tempered. I can't tell just now what the moral of that is, but I'll remember it in a bit.
0: Perhaps it hasn't one.
1: Tut, tut, child. Everything's got a moral, if only you can find it. Everything's got a moral.
0: Oh?
1: There it is. Oh, 'tis love. 'Tis love that makes the world go round.
0: Somebody said that it's done by everybody minding their own business.
1: The moral of that is birds of a feather flock together.
0: How fond you are of finding morals in things.
1: Oh, yes. The moral of that is, be what you would seem to be, or more simply said, never imagine yourself to be otherwise than what it might appear to others that you are or appear to be.
0: But that isn't more simple.
1: Chop off her head!
2: Oh, dear. My sand and gloves. I knew it would happen.
0: Mr. Rabbit, help me. Wait for me, please.

0: Alice. Alice. Wake up, Alice.
1: I say, look at Alice. She's crying.
0: Alice, wake up. What's the matter?
1: The white rabbit is so unfriendly.
0: Oh, we'll have to give him a good talking to the next time.
1: Oh, but you didn't finish the story.
0: I couldn't very well. In the middle of it, Edith went off to pick daisies and you went fast asleep.
1: Then I must have dreamed about the mouse and the duchess and the turtle and the rabbit.
0: Well, not exactly. I started telling you a story about them and...
1: Oh, I remember. It was a wonderful story.
0: A story just for you, Alice. And for Edith.
1: Will you write it down so I can remember it always?
0: Write it down? Yes. And I'll call it A Golden Afternoon.
1: No. Call it Alice in Wonderland. Then it'll be just for me.
0: Wouldn't you want it for all your friends, too?
1: Oh, yes. For everybody.
0: For all of us who are children always. A story to remember the simple joys of childhood. And the happy summer days.
2: Well, that was the story Alice Pleasance Liddell told me. That's why I missed the meeting of the London Economic Conference and got fired.
3: The original Alice in Wonderland? Well,
2: that's right. Later, Dodgson asked a George MacDonald to draw pictures for little Alice Liddell's book. MacDonald showed the manuscript to Macmillan, the publisher, who decided the book should be published for the millions of Alices throughout the world.
3: But I thought Lewis Carroll wrote Alice in Wonderland.
2: Oh, that happened because Dodgson was a professor of mathematics at Oxford.
3: Oh.
2: He thought everyone would laugh if they knew he'd written that book. So he used his first and middle names twisted around. His first name, Charles, was made Carroll, and his middle name, Ludwig, became Lewis. Lewis Carroll.
3: And what happened to little old rosy cheek lady?
2: Well, she died a short time later.
3: Mm-hmm.
2: I was fortunate enough to have seen the original book that he'd written for her, though. And inscribed on the cover was Lewis Carroll's last dedication.
0: To the little girl who has been my inspiration, Alice Pleasance Liddell, by Alice in Wonderland.

You know, sometimes it's good to be able to daydream into a child's world of wonderment, where life's most beautiful lessons are learned. Most of us can recall at least one golden afternoon, an afternoon away from the world of reality that's often so thoughtless. If the world today needs anything, it's first a renewal of faith, a renewal of trust in God and in His eternal providence. If only all of us could get back to those simple truths. If only all homes would get back to the daily practice of family prayer, this indeed would be a better and a happier world. A world where there would be true brotherhood of all men and the lasting fatherhood of God. Let us tonight make this simple dedication of our families to God. Let us dedicate a short period every day to the practice of family prayer in our homes. For there is a joy and a happiness in daily family prayer, and there is this lasting assurance that the family that prays together stays together.

0: Before saying goodnight, I'd like to thank Tom Conway and Natalie Wood for their performances this evening. Our thanks to John Slott and Emil Frank for writing tonight's play, and to Max Ter for his music. This production of Family Theatre Incorporated was directed by David Young. Others who appeared in tonight's play were Virginia Gregg, Anne Whitfield, Dick Ryan, Fred Shields, Howard McNear, Earl Keane, and Cy Kendall. Next week, our Family Theatre stars will be Joan Loring and Louise Beavers in Fear is a Little Word. Your host will be Bob Crosby. This is Maureen O'Sullivan saying good night, and God bless you.
1: This series of the Family Theatre broadcast is made possible by the thousands of you who felt the need for this kind of program and by the Mutual Broadcasting System, which has responded to this need. Be with us next week at this same time when our Family Theatre stars will be Joan Loring and Louise Beavers, with Bob Crosby as host. Tony Loprano speaking.

0: 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You've just heard an episode of Family Theater, which originally aired
1: Thursday,
0: September 2nd, 1948, 78 years ago today. Its title? Once Upon a Golden Afternoon. Here's an episode of Family Theater, which originally aired
1: Wednesday,
0: September 2nd, 1953, 73 years ago today. Its title? 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
3: Sound? I've been told that from far off on stage, it sounds like the pounding of a surf, or like a wind in a pine forest. One thing is certain, it's the most gratifying sound a performer can hear. It means that weeks of hard work, weeks of planning and worry have been worthwhile. That's the voice of an audience saying, I approve. Your show was good. Thank you. It was even more than that one night not long ago for a man named Joseph Marion. For him, it marked the climax of a very special play, his most important presentation in a long career of important presentations.

0: The story began when a famous actress, Joan Renault, stopped by to see me at the news. She had a play she wanted to do, had a cast lined up. She even had a theater, but there was one thing she needed, a director.
1: A particular director, Mac.
0: But, Joan, why come to me, a drama critic? Shouldn't you be talking to an agent?
1: Well, the man I want hasn't got one anymore. And you know everything that's going on in this town. I thought you might be able to tell me where I can find him.
0: Well, whom did you have in mind?
1: I want Joseph Marion.
0: Did you say Joseph Marion?
1: No one else.
0: Well, he's done some fine things in his time, and there's no one I'd rather see get a break. But he hasn't directed in a long time in his last three
1: plays.
0: We're
1: pretty bad, I know.
0: And he's pretty well written off as a has-been. I don't think there's a producer who'd touch him.
1: Mine will, Mac.
0: Look, John, a lot of pretty good directors are at Liberty right now. Younger men with something on the ball. Why not talk with a few of them?
1: I'd like to keep my reasons to myself, at least for the time being. Then, at the right time, I'll tell you all about it. All right?
0: All right, but I hope you know what you're doing.
1: I do, Mac, and my backers are with me. Can you tell me where he lives?
0: No, but I can take you where he works. But, Joan, don't hope for too much. Joseph Marion was working as a dishwasher in one of the little second-class restaurants on 76th Street. I telephoned to let him know we were coming to see him, and then Joan and I drove over. I nearly didn't recognize him. He'd aged so much. And waiting there in a corner booth in a wrinkled old blue suit and 2 days' growth of beard, he really looked like a defeated man. He was glad to have our company, but he didn't seem to want to discuss Joan's offer.
2: Are you representing a revitalized federal theater project, or is this a personal charity, young lady?
1: It's not a charity, Mr. Marion.
2: We've never worked together, have we?
1: My father worked for you as a stagehand.
2: His name?
1: Albert Renault.
2: Albert Renault. Well, I'm afraid I don't remember him.
1: You remembered him when he needed remembering. That was enough.
2: Well, let's not talk shop anyway when there are so many pleasanter things to talk about. How's the newspaper business doing, Mac?
0: Joe, the lady is offering you a job, an opportunity to work again. Hear her out anyway.
1: I wish you'd at least read it. It's a very good play. It's based on every man.
2: Based on every man? Well, it belongs to a great era of the theater. To half a hundred great eras, but not to mine. It's just as well that I'm out of it. Weeks of work, flares of temperament, and for what? The thing so fugitive it's gone in an hour, the applause of the crowd. And when you work for it for weeks and play the games you have to play and hope and pray and then have that applause withheld, well, when I think about that, I'm glad I'm out of the business.
1: Mr. Marion...
2: I've quit. I'm not a director anymore. I'm an eight-day clock on the seventh day.
0: Oh, come on, Joan. Let's go.
1: Not yet, Mac. Say you'll read it, Mr. Marion. That's all I ask.
2: There's no point in it. Don't you know what happened to my last three plays? Ask McMurtry here. He'll tell you. He's a reviewer.
0: Sorry, Joe. It's my game.
2: Oh, I have nothing against you for telling the truth. In your game, mine, and 100 others, 3 strikes are out. Young lady, thank you for trying, but it's no good. I've tried it, but when producers find out that I have anything to do with the production, they back out as if I were jinxed. An angel to put up the money for a play I'd direct would have to come straight out of heaven. You'd simply never get one.
1: We already have backers, Mr. Marion.
0: That's right, Joe. They even have a theater.
2: You have backers? Mm-hmm. Do they know that you want me to direct?
1: They asked me to get you.
2: Young lady, look at me and say that again.
1: The producers of the show, the ones who are paying for the show, asked me to get Joseph Marion to direct.
2: They asked you to get me?
1: By name. They're not even considering anyone else.
2: McMurtry, she's...
0: She's giving it to you straight, Joe.
1: Look, suppose I leave this copy of the script. See if you like it.
2: Who's producing your play, Miss Renault?
1: I'm not at liberty to say just yet. Suppose I call you tomorrow about the script. All right?
2: Yes, that will be fine. And Miss Renault?
1: Yes?
2: Thank you.

0: Things moved pretty fast after that. 10 o'clock next morning, Joan called me at the paper. She wanted me to pick up Joe Marion at an address up in the 90s and bring him to the theater. He looked a lot different. He'd shaved. His suit was pressed. He didn't say much on the way down, just kept nervously thumbing through the script. When we were a couple of blocks from the theater...
1: I've never been so afraid of anything in my life, Mac.
0: Isn't it a good play?
1: One of the best I've read. A great potential. And the cast, all tops. I've worked with most of them sometime or another.
0: Well, and I can't see what you've got to be afraid of, Joe.
1: Myself, Mac.
0: Well, this is the place. What's the matter, Joe? Don't you think you can do it?
1: Oh, I can do it all right, but how will the performers take it? Look at the cast and look at me. How am I going to be the driving perfectionist I'll have to be? Most of these people are excellent, but this is a difficult play they're doing. The backers asked for me, Mac, and believe me, I'm grateful. But how can I give them their money's worth if the cast thinks of me as a has-been, an ex-dishwasher, rather than as a director? You see what I mean? How is the cast going to feel about having Joseph Marion direct?
0: Well, Joe, let's go in and find out. After all, you've got no place to go but up.
2: Well, I was wondering how long you two was going to stay in the car.
1: Oh, Art Denny.
3: Yeah.
1: McMurtry, an old friend of mine, Arthur Denny of Denny and Brace.
0: Well, how do you do?
2: Vaudeville, Mr. McMurtry. Little before your time. Pleased to meet you. Well, Mr. Marion, you're looking fine.
1: You always were a great storyteller.
2: It's the truth. You haven't aged a day.
1: Denny was one of the top comics of his time.
2: Nah, never even came close to it. But I might have if my legs hadn't given out. Been looking to see you for a long time, Mr. Marion. When LaWythe heard you was coming back, she made me promise to bring you over. She hasn't forgotten what you did for us. Not by a long shot.
1: Oh, nonsense. How is the good lady?
2: Just tip-top. Here, I'll open the door for you. Still my job. I'm doorkeeper here, Mr. McMurtry. Still in show business.
1: Thanks, Art.
2: We're pulling for you, Mr. Marion. Nice meeting you, Mr. McMurtry.
0: The meeting with Denny was repeated on the stage when Joan reintroduced the players to Joseph Marion. All of them were old friends. All were glad he was back. Each of them had worked with Joe in the distant past before they'd acquired their reputations as top performers with top salaries. There was Phyllis Henderson, pleasantly plump and still on the uphill of middle age. Perhaps better described...
1: As delightful as a full-blown rose. What an apt casting choice as the personification of good womanhood. You've come a long way, Phil.
4: Since you pulled me out of the chorus and made me read lines.
1: You were much too skinny to be a dancer. In fact, much too skinny to fire. I thought you might fall away to nothing before getting to the street.
4: Well, I'm certainly not having that trouble now.
0: There was Adam Jensen, a handsome fellow who looked the same age for 25 years. His ticket to fame was the facility of being able to fill a theater with an empathy of impending doom. But strangely enough, off stage, he seemed like a pretty nice guy.
5: No, I don't think I've missed a month's work since we did Jekyll and Hyde together in 1935. Few other actors can make that statement.
1: You see, I told you you'd be successful if you give up the idea of romantic leads.
5: Well, who's giving it up? Oh, I won't be happy till some stock company invites me to do John Loves Mary.
1: Well, don't hold your breath, Adam.
0: There was Raymond Danner, who'd gotten his start with Marion right after the Second War. Janine Moore, who'd made her mark in his Heritage of Home. There were set designers, electricians, wardrobe people, a production manager. In fact, all of the talents and skills necessary to the finished product were represented. That is all except the producers.
1: I'd rather hoped I'd get a chance to meet my benefactors today, but still, they choose not to appear. And since Mr. Nolte still refuses to enlighten me, we'll just have to get along without meeting them for the time being. We have a good script. And I've never had such a good cast together at one time.
6: Oh, thanks.
1: So there is no reason I should not be able to repay my benefactors for their vote of confidence in me by giving them the finest production possible. But then that should be in keeping with your custom, too.
6: Sure.
1: Thank you, and I'll see you all tomorrow morning at 9:30 for the first reading.
5: I thought I was supposed to be the heavy.
1: All right. First day, we'll make it 10:30. And now I'd like to see the set designer.
0: My work at the News kept me from getting over to the theater for a week or so, and when I did get there, it was pretty late in the evening. That is, it was late in the evening in my town, but in most American cities, it was the middle of the night. Denny let me in the stage door, and I took a seat halfway back in the darkened auditorium. There wasn't much of a resemblance between the Joseph Marion Joan and I had talked to in the restaurant kitchen and the man I saw directing that night.
3: Sitting down becomes a production. It will also become a distraction. You are shocked when you realize who he is, but still you sit slowly, gracefully, keeping your eyes on Jensen. Now let's try it again.
5: For my entrance?
3: That's right.
6: Mr. Marion.
3: Yes?
6: Well, we're all trying very hard, but... Well, do you think we might continue this tomorrow morning?
3: Yes, I think we will definitely continue this tomorrow morning. I'm sorry we have to work so hard or for such long hours, but I feel in fairness to the backers of this play, we should also continue this tonight.
4: But it's 1 o'clock in the morning. The lines don't sound like English anymore.
3: Then don't say the lines. Say the thoughts. Use the author's words, but use them as thoughts, and then perhaps we'll have it right. Then we can call it a day. Otherwise, we'll have to keep working.
5: What, all night?
3: If it takes that long, yes.
6: Oh, dear.
3: We'll keep working till actions on stage seem natural to the characters and the lines are given with all the meaning written into them. Without energy enough, the lines will be vapid, empty implications that stand like columns in the desert, broken, disconnected things, supporting nothing. And the action. The sets are not familiar. We must work with them until they are. After all, we can't have you dodging around like puppets on opening night with an audience looking overhead for strings. Now, since we're all tired and I have run out of insinuations, shall we continue? Are we still friends?
4: Well, since there aren't enough of us to make up a lynch mob, what do you want us puppets to do?
5: All right, for my entrance again, John.
3: That's right. Jensen from stage left, Phyllis from the right, and Miss Renault discovered on stage. Curtain!
0: It was a strange effect, seeing all of those very talented performers playing to a very critical one-man audience. But I think I began to understand what Joe had meant by audience approval flowing up over the footlights like a wall of warmth. But this time, the flow was in the opposite direction. And it seemed made up of talent and energy, all aimed at the critical one-man audience standing at the foot of the stage. After one false start, they went through the scene well enough to make me forget it was just part of a play. Got one clap of applause from Joseph Marion, and the rehearsal was over. I headed for backstage. Driving you pretty hard?
6: He certainly is, Mac. But I think it's going to be worth it.
5: Maybe, but sometimes I think we've created a monster.
0: We, Adam?
5: Oh, and... an editorial we, you might say, Mac.
4: Well, too much more of this, and I'm going to wind up feeling as old as I am, and that will never do. Good night, all.
5: No, wait. I'll go with you. Good night.
4: Good night. Can I drop you someplace, Joan?
6: I have my car, thanks. Good night.
4: Good night.
0: Say, what do you suppose is holding up Marion? He's still inside, isn't he?
6: Well, he must be. We've been standing right here. He'd have to go by.
0: Well, maybe we better have a look, huh? He was sitting in the first row of seats in the darkened auditorium, frowning at the uncovered bulb of the night lamp on stage. Joan and I sat down next to him. Joe, don't you think you ought to call it a day?
3: I've got to make it better, Mac.
6: Better?
3: No. I'm not thinking about the acting, Joan. Oh. You people are doing beautifully. No, it is something for me to do. There are great moments in this play, and I might not be staging as well as I could. It's a strong moral play, this one, that pulls no punches, uses no subterfuge. A straight-line plot with no counterplot to speak of. The story of a human being, misspending life, of temptations, warnings of death, fear and hope. It's strong. But am I getting the most out of it? Am I pulling any punches or setting them up wrong? You know, Mac, I still haven't met the producers.
0: Well, ever hear the one about the gift horse, Joe?
3: Yes, but this play has to be better than good. And for that, well... I have a few ideas, but I'd like to talk them over with someone first.
0: Well, didn't they send you a production manager?
3: Yes,
6: and but... he told you to handle things your own way.
3: These things cost money, and I owe them too much already. If I could just talk to them and see what they think.
0: Joe, I've got a hunch you're not going to meet your backers till this thing is ready. This one you're going to have to do strictly on your own. As the opening date of the show grew closer, activity around the theater increased. Joe experimented with makeup. Some of the sets were altered for greater mobility. The cast was fitted for wardrobe and publicity began its final big push. The story had a lot of human interest, and that aura of mystery concerning the producers made it good copy. On opening night, the box office was sold out 3 months in advance. And at curtain time, there wasn't even a square foot of standing room anywhere in the house except where I was, backstage. There might have been a minor error somewhere in the performance, but if there was, no one seemed to notice. The audience was quiet. No one coughed. No programs were rattled. And the only sounds in the house came from the stage. Then the curtain fell, and there was perhaps one more second of silence before the wave broke. The actors made their many curtain calls, and then a curious thing happened. Someone far back in the audience called for the director. And then quite a few others picked it up.
7: Marion! We want Marion the director!
8: Marion!
7: Marion! Bring up Marion!
9: Come on, Joe. It's your turn.
10: Me? No, no. Things like this don't happen. The author, yes, but
6: Neil, author's been dead for centuries and they know it. Come on, they want you.
10: Go out in front of all those people. Mac, Mac.
0: Don't look at me. Give them what they want, Joe. Well,
10: what'll I say?
6: Come
10: here,
6: on,
10: let's
6: go, Joe,
10: let's go now.
0: Adam Jensen and Joan took him to the middle of the stage and left him. For a second, he just stood there, trying to see past the glare of the footlights while the audience waited.
11: Thank you for liking our play. Actually, very little of the credit should go to me. It really belongs to the splendid cast, the many fine technicians, and to the ones I owe so much, the producers. I still haven't met them. If they care to show themselves, now I'd like to thank them and join you in giving

0: I thank you with all my heart. Thank you very much.
1: The show ran for a little less than 2 years. And shortly before it closed, Joe complained of feeling tired. Sat down in the first row to rest for a minute. He closed his eyes and died. Some said it was a great shame, but, well, I don't know. He quit when he was winning. And then again, he'd hit the top with that particular production, and for him there was just no place to go but up.

0: This is Robert Alda again, thanking you on behalf of Family Theater and the cast, and in behalf of Joe Marion, so wonderfully portrayed by Adolph Monju.
1: I'm glad Joe made it.
0: Well, so am I. It was a message of hope. Of course, that's Family Theater's motive, hope and prayer.
1: Family prayer, Bob, especially. Family Theater feels that a chain is only as strong as its weakest link, and the links of this nation are its families.
0: I see what you mean. A message of hope alone, that sounds pretty vague. But I meant hope in and prayer to an audience to whom no man or woman ever becomes a has-been. A great producer. In fact, the great creator who takes a warm, personal, loving interest in every one of us. Now, if we could only make ourselves realize that...
1: We can, Bob, if we'll take time to talk to him. That's all prayer is. Talking to him.
0: You said family prayer.
1: Surely. Talk to him as a family.
0: Adolf, what if he were suddenly elected head of every family in America by the members of each family?
1: Why, there'd be a revolution. The right kind of revolution.
0: Well, that's the whole idea. Family Theater's very revolutionary purpose is to tell us all week after week till it's drummed into our consciousness and we thoroughly realize that the family that prays together stays together. And a world at prayer is a world at peace.
1: More things are wrought by prayer than this world dreams of.

From Hollywood, Family Theater has brought you Testimonial, starring Adolph Monju and Robert Alda. Others in our cast were Gene Bates, Myra Marsh, Joe Granby, and Joe Forte. 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

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Here's an episode of The Lone Ranger, which originally aired Friday, September 2nd, 1938, 88 years ago today, titled Sheriff Sanders and the Smugglers.

0: In the early days of the western United States, the government found it hard to enforce its laws in the vast new territory. The local sheriffs gave the marshals their cooperation, but the man who did most to bring law and order to the frontier was the masked rider of the plains. Astride his great horse, Silver, he led the fight for justice, and the stories of his daring and his courage have come down to us through the generations. And now return with us to those thrilling days when the West was young and adventure lay at the end of every trail. The Lone Ranger rides again.
1: Come on, Silver! We're heading for the Rio Grande!

0: The Lone Ranger and Tonto learned that some smugglers were active near the Mexican town of San Sebastian and rode toward the border. Night fell before they reached the Rio Grande, however, and the ranger called a halt at the first ranch house they came to.
1: Oh, Silver.
2: Oh, boy.
3: We can find out from whoever lives here who the sheriff is.
2: That's right. Yep.
3: You can wait here in the saddle, Tonto. I'll go to the door.
4: Stand right where you are until you elevate your hands, mister.
3: What's the matter?
4: I saw you coming. Just push the door open and walk in slow with your hands raised.
3: Oh, you're at the window there.
4: And flatten this rifle on you. Come on now, I've been watching. That's it. Now kick the door shut with your heel and see to it that you keep your hands above your shoulders. Well, I reckon Paul'll be right pleased when he gets back.
3: Just who is your father?
4: As if you didn't know. I guess you've crossed trails with him many a time, mister. Now take that mask off and we'll see at least one member of the dope smugglers.
3: Dope smugglers?
4: That's right. Take that mask off.
3: But you're making...
4: Come on, quick.
5: You put rifle down.
4: What the...
5: Me take him.
4: Let go. Let me
5: take
4: go.
5: Take him.
4: I should have known you wouldn't take a chance in coming here alone.
3: Now take it easy. I came here to find out who's sheriff of this county.
4: You know, blame well, it's my pa.
3: Your father?
4: Yes, Pigleg Sanders.
3: Oh, I didn't know.
4: Mean to say you aren't one of the smugglers that's driven Paul most crazy these past weeks?
3: I am not.
4: And you, Matt?
3: I'm not even an outlaw, Miss Sanders. I have my own reasons for being masked. Now, what's this about smugglers?
4: If you don't know, you just ask anyone in town. For 6 weeks, some crooks have been bringing dope over the border. They've made Paul's life a misery by laying out false clues for him all the time.
3: They have?
4: Keeps him busy 24 hours a day doing nothing but following folks that he has reasons to suspect are smugglers. You aren't one of the gang. What are you doing here?
3: You say there's dope being smuggled and the smugglers keep the sheriff following false clues?
4: Yes, they do.
3: Then, Miss Sanders, to answer your question, I think I'm here to help your father.
5: That paint horse.
3: Come on, Tonto.
6: You cussed beast, I'll learn you.
5: Him, hit paint horse. Me fix him,
4: baby.
3: Tonto. Steady, Tonto. You hit that man pretty hard.
5: Him, hit paint horse.
3: No, no, Tonto. Don't take the last one. You've already knocked him out.
5: You look.
3: His gun was drawn. He was going to either shoot your horse for letting us know he was here or come into the house and cover us. Perhaps it's a good thing you acted as you did.
4: I've got you covered again. Now raise your hand.
3: To the saddle, Tonto. The girl won't shoot.
6: Help me do that.
4: I can't lift him. I'm not fooling, stranger.
3: Ready, Tonto. Head south. Learn more about the smuggling.
4: Did you hear what I said?
3: You'll not shoot. Come on.
5: Get him up, take one.
3: Come on there, fellow.
5: Turn, not shoot.
3: Tonto, when we get near town, we split. Learn all you can about the smuggling. Meet in our last camp.
5: Not good.
7: Hadn't you better be getting back home, Pegleg? Maybe there'll be another clue there.
8: All right, barkeep. Never mind trying to be funny. The only way to run down these polecats that are bringing in the dope is to follow every lead to get.
7: First you follow a medicine man, make him unload all his stuff in the wagon. Then you tail a sky pilot over the border. Next, you suspicion a couple of old half-breed women of being men in disguise.
8: I reckon maybe the U.S. Marshal is right after all. I'm a doddering old fool that ought to resign from office.
7: Oh, shucks now, Pegleg. I didn't mean to rankle you that much. Why, land's sakes, you was never one to take a thing to heart.
8: Barkeep, I've had a good record for the 12 years I've been in office.
7: One of the best, Pegleg. And the man that says different has me to fight.
8: Now along comes these smugglers, and along comes a new U.S. Marshal, and along comes government orders to get them smugglers or get out in office.
7: No. Is that what you was told?
8: Same as. Granted, I'm willing to resign, barkeep, but I'd like to step out in my office with the record clean. As it is now, these coyotes are making a monkey out in me.
7: What happened tonight?
8: Same as before. I got what I thought was a good lead. Left yesterday afternoon and followed a couple of men south.
7: Yeah?
8: Spent last night across the border. Then picked up them two men and followed them back again. Got them on this side of the border and searched them and got them mad enough to foam at the mouth that night.
7: There wasn't smuggling, eh?
8: No. Not only that, there was government men working again the smugglers, same as I was doing. Seems they got the same sort of false lead I did.
7: It's a doggone shame, Pegleg. Oh, what'll it be, Indian?
9: You pick some food. Me take out.
7: Want a supply of victuals, eh?
9: Here, miss.
7: I'll send it back to the kitchen.
9: That's good.
8: Well, I reckon I better be getting back to home. I left Betty there.
7: You got good hands there, Pegleg. They'll take care of the place.
8: Yeah, but I better get back anyhow. I'm tired. Evening to you, barkeep.
7: Evening, Sheriff.

0: When the sheriff reached home, his daughter told him the story of the masked man and the Indian.
1: And you don't have no idea who these two are?
2: No, I don't, Pa. I almost got to see the masked man's face, but that Redskin took the rifle away from me before he took his mask off.
1: I see.
2: Even then, I might have seen it. Buck Wilson was sneaking to the house to cover those two, but the Indian's horse gave him away.
1: And then what happened, Betty?
2: They left after knocking Buck down.
1: Wonder if they might be connected with this smuggling.
2: I thought at first they might be, but if they were, they'd have known your name. Seems the only reason they came here was to find out who the sheriff was.
1: Looks to me, honey, like these smugglers was too doggone slick for me.
2: Paul, you can't give up.
1: Well, I guess not I'll have to. If the smuggling ain't put to a stop soon, I don't know.
2: Who's that?
3: It's me, Buck Wilson.
1: Come on in, Buck.
3: Evening, boss. Glad to see you got back.
1: Yeah. What's been happening on the ranch, Wilson? I ain't give much time to it since this smuggling business started.
3: Oh, the ranch is going all right, boss.
1: Heard you got knocked out.
3: Yep. Maybe that was the luckiest thing that ever happened to you.
1: Well, how's that?
2: What do you mean, Buck?
3: I think maybe I got a clue to the smuggling business.
1: Yeah?
3: When that engine knocked me down, I was sort of stunned for a time.
2: It was that cold, and it took you most 10 minutes to come to.
3: That's where you're mistaken, Miss Betty. I was on the ground, but I wasn't knocked out. I seen something fall from that masked man's pocket as he hit the saddle.
2: You mean to say you was conscious and never lifted a hand to stop those two men?
3: That's right.
1: Well, why did you let them get away?
3: Boss, I figured them for crooks, and figured that the paper they dropped might be important. I wanted to get it without them knowing that I had it, savvy. As things turned out, it's doggone good I done so.
1: Why?
3: That paper has some plans writ on it.
1: Plans?
2: What sort of plans?
3: Smuggling.
1: Let me see it.
2: You sure about that, Buck?
3: Sure as I'm sitting here, Miss Betty. Now, if only the gang goes through with the plans without changing them, there'll be a darn good chance to corral the gang.
1: Where's the paper?
3: Here.
2: What's it say, Paul?
1: Biggest load yet. Fetch enough over the border so as we can drop operations for a few weeks and let things cool off.
2: That what it says?
1: Yeah.
3: It can't refer to anything else but the dope, can it, boss?
1: No, sirree.
3: Says there that they figure on loading up below the border tomorrow night.
1: Yeah.
3: And cross the next day. Boss, I know you had a lot of false clues, but I'll bet you this one is straight.
1: It's the first one that ain't give me someone that I was supposed to fall on search.
3: Yep.
2: The biggest load yet.
3: And the last load for a time.
1: If I don't get them crooks this time, it's likely my last chance to get them will be gone.
3: That's what I figured. Now, look, boss. Other times you either worked alone or took a deputy with you.
1: Yeah?
3: Now you can't even trust a deputy. It ain't for me to try and tell you how to run your business, but...
1: Go on, Buck.
3: Well, I... Well, that is, if you wanted me and some of the boys here to go along with
1: By
3: you...
1: By thunder, that's what I'll do. The work on my ranch can wait.
3: We're right handy with six girls.
1: I know you are, Buck. I wouldn't have asked you to go, but I'm doggone glad to have you now that you've offered.
3: I'll tell the boys about it, and we'll clean up our six guns and get ready for a showdown.
1: Thanks, Buck. If we get these crooks, I'll see that you boys share in the reward.
3: Oh, that's all right, boss. See you in the morning.
1: Right. Now, by ginger, I'll bet we get somewhere.
2: I wouldn't be too sure of it, Paul.
1: Now, what do you mean, Betty?
2: Oh, Paul, every time you get a new lead, your hopes rise up like smoke from a wood fire. The higher you get to hoping, the more of a letdown you have when you come back empty-handed.
1: I got a feeling, Betty, we won't come back empty-handed this time. Call it a hunch if you want. But there's something tells me that this time we'll corral them smuggling polecats for good and all. Well, look at this letter. The biggest load of all. The last trip for some time.
2: I know. I read it.
1: Only thing that'll make us fair will be if that crook that come here changes the plans after finding he's lost the letter.
2: But...
1: Well... What's the matter, girl?
2: You have a hunch that you're going to get the crooks.
1: Just so.
2: Well, I got a hunch too, Paul.
1: What's that?
2: I can't somehow feel that the man who was come here was a crook.
1: Well, sure he was. This letter proves it.
2: Have it your way, then. But I still can't think of that masked man as a smuggler of dope.
4: Hey, what are you doing there?
1: Well, that's Buck Wilson.
4: Hey, fellas.
2: Someone's out there.
1: Well, let me get out.
5: Stop! Here we are on fire!
6: Drop him, Buck!
1: Who is that?
5: The masked man!
6: Oh, you missed him! Shoot again, Buck! Get after him, boy!
5: Ain't no time to touch him now! Come on, Silver! Come on there, old boy!

0: So you learned, Tonto, the different people have been giving the sheriff false clues.
1: Not right.
0: I see.
1: What you hear?
0: I followed Sheriff Sanders when I saw him heading for his home.
1: Uh-huh.
0: It took some time to sneak up close to the house.
1: You hear him talk?
0: Buck Wilson was in the house by the time I got there.
1: Oh, him foreman?
0: Yes, the man you knocked down.
1: Uh-huh.
0: Buck found some sort of letter. I don't know where he got it, but he was offering to go along with the sheriff tomorrow.
1: Another lead?
0: Yes, Tonto. And from what I heard, it's to be the last trip of the smugglers.
1: Uh-huh.
0: Furthermore, the sheriff is not going to take his deputies with him this trip. He's going to take his own ranch hands and leave the deputies here.
1: What we do?
0: We're going to take those deputies.
1: You got math.
0: They'll follow me, Tonto, if they think that there's a chance that I might be the smuggler.
1: Oh.
0: If they do follow me, they'll be on hand when they're wanted.
1: Not right.
0: Get your horse hitched up. We're going to start right now.
1: Me do that.
0: I'll go on ahead and locate the deputies. When they're aroused to the point of chasing me, I'll head south.
1: Here, paint horse.
0: Yep. And I'll meet you, Tonto, south of the town.
1: Uh-huh.
0: Go on, Silver.
2: Come fast.
3: Watch out.
2: Come on, we got a lead on the smuggler.
3: Well, where's he at?
2: Jake Barton's house. Jake's trying to keep him there till we come. Jake sent his brother to tip me off.
3: I'm with you. Let's get going.
2: He was sounding Jake out, seeing if Jake wanted to buy some dope. He's masked.
3: Lead me to him. Do we walk?
2: Bet your horse. You may need it.
3: Ain't but a step down the road.
2: Come on there.
3: Hey, there's someone running out of Jake's place.
2: That's him. He's on. We're after him.
3: Fire it on him. Get along there. Get up. Get up.
2: There he goes. Get going, horse. Get at him.
3: He's our man, all right, us. Get up there.
4: Come on, Silver. Come on, boy. There's Tonto waiting.
5: You come.
4: Come on, Tonto.
5: Get off pain park.
4: They're after us, Tonto. That's what we wanted. Down ahead for the border.

With the Lone Ranger racing for the border, sheriff's men pursuing him, the curtain falls on the first act of tonight's Lone Ranger drama. We will continue in just a moment.

0: Now, to continue our story. On the same day that the ranger led the deputies from town, the sheriff and his ranch hands arrived in the Mexican town of San Sebastian.
1: We may as well stop the cafe there, Sheriff. Someone there will know about all there is that's going on in town.
2: Yeah, I reckon so. This is where you generally spend the night when you're here, ain't it, Sheriff?
3: Yeah.
1: Town seems quiet enough.
2: It always is. And yet it's a dead sure bet this is where them smuggling rats work from.
4: Ah, senor. You're come back quick, eh?
2: Oh, there, Pedro. Any strangers around the town?
4: No, senor. Only some of your friends.
2: My friends?
1: Who does he mean?
4: Si, amigo, at the table.
2: My deputies. Well, I'll be doggone.
1: What are they doing here?
2: I'll darn soon find out.
4: Senor, you spend the night, yes?
2: Yeah. I'll be here for the night. So these hombres.
4: Si, senor. I give you the same room as before, eh?
2: Yeah. That back room on the first floor.
4: Well.
2: It ain't easy for me to travel up and downstairs. Come on, Buck. We'll see what Sam and Leif are doing here.
5: Sheriff Sanders?
2: Yep, it's me.
5: Good. How'd you find out the masked man was around here?
6: Have you seen him? We seen him, all right. We trailed him here.
1: A masked man?
2: Riding a white horse?
6: The same.
2: Who told you two to come down here?
5: We didn't need telling. We're after the reward money that's up for the smugglers.
6: And that masked man's the critter we want.
1: Where's he at now?
6: We lost him.
5: It started last night in town. He was sounding Jake Barton out, seeing if Jake wanted to handle dope.
2: He was?
6: Yeah. And before we could get him, he learned we was after him at Hightail down here.
5: He's still in town somewhere.
2: You sure of that?
5: Dead sure. We got a couple of gents we know watching the trail north.
2: Good. I'm glad you're here. We'll team up.
6: But what brought you here?
2: Buck Wilson found a letter this masked man dropped. It said that the gang was due to bring the biggest load of dope they ever toted over the border.
1: Boss, I'd like to speak to you alone.
2: What's the matter, Buck?
1: Let me speak private. Just step over here, won't you?
2: Be right back, boys. Well?
1: Don't team up with them.
2: Well, why not?
1: Don't you, Savvy? Maybe they're the ones that are carrying the dope.
2: My deputies?
1: Why couldn't it be? Ain't they giving you some false leads?
2: There's something to think about there.
1: Sure there is. And it'll be best if we work separate. And me and the boys will keep an eye on them, too.
2: Good idea, Buck. Good idea.
4: Somebody better lead them, because we can't stay here all afternoon.
6: Sam, I'd assume we didn't team up with the sheriff.
5: How's that?
6: I got my own ideas. Pegleg has been here every time there's been a load of dope took over the border, ain't he?
5: Yeah.
6: Well, put two and two together. What do you get?
5: Meaning to say that you suspect
6: everyone but you and me. Maybe I ain't even sure about you.
5: Here comes Pegleg back again.
2: Boys, being as you come here by your own selves, maybe it'd be better if you worked that way.
6: Eh?
2: You do what you can to catch this masked man, and we'll do the same.
5: That's a prime idea, Sheriff. First-rate notion.
6: Yes, sirree.
2: It suits you all right, does it?
6: It sure does. Maybe we can do better working alone. I got a blame good idea as to who a couple of the smugglers are already.
2: Mm-hmm. Maybe I have, too. I'll see you by and by.
5: What'd I tell you?
6: Sam, that was a dead giveaway. It's easy to see why he don't want us around. We'd cramp his style considerable.
5: Yes, so. By thunder, now I know who to watch when he starts back to the States in the morning.
6: Hey, what the...
5: Who tossed that bullet through the window?
6: What sort of warning is that?
5: Look, there's that masked man outside.
6: Great Scott! He threw that cartridge in here.
5: Maybe he wants to be chased.
6: Well, he sure blazed to be accommodated. Let's go.

0: Sam. I never did see such a roundabout trail. Where in Tunker do you think that masked man is heading?
1: Headed for a wooded land, that's sure. Can't be much further away.
0: How's that?
1: Grass still springing up where he rode, see?
0: Yes, we must be close on to him then. You reckon this might be some sort of a trap?
1: There he is. Place your hands, mister. We got you covered.
2: I'm close to the camp. I've been waiting for you.
0: What's that?
2: I said I've been waiting for you. Oh, there.
1: Waiting for us, huh? Well, just keep them hands high and take that mask off.
3: 1 minute. Get off those horses. I led you here because I wanted to talk to you.
0: Yeah? Well, we want some words with you, too.
3: Did you examine that cartridge closely?
1: For what?
3: If you did, you'll have a fair idea who you're talking to.
0: Let me see. Hey, this is a silver bullet.
3: Yes.
1: Then you
0: don't mean...
3: Now will you talk without demanding that I keep my hands up and unmask?
0: I don't know. This is a swell chance to have a look at your face.
3: No, it isn't. Because you're being covered.
1: Covered?
2: Me want you.
0: What the...
1: The redskin. That's the one we heard about. Dead rat.
0: Never mind, Sam. You win, stranger. What's the play? What do you want us here for?
3: In the first place, I wanted to make sure you weren't the smugglers.
0: I wanted
3: several people to think I was a smuggler.
0: You want them to think you
3: were... Yes. The real smugglers would know I was not and wouldn't waste their time in trailing me.
1: And we trailing you convinced you we wasn't in the gang. Is that it?
3: If you had been in the gang, you'd have been so busy getting ready to take that load of dope across the border in the morning that you wouldn't have wasted time trailing me.
0: Well, now that you're convinced... Suppose you show us that you ain't a smuggler disguised like the Lone Ranger and sporting silver bullets and a white horse.
3: I don't need to convince you.
1: We're deputies.
3: Not in this country. You can't make an arrest here.
0: By thunder, that's right.
3: You'll have to wait until you've crossed the border into Texas.
0: Well, when we cross the border,
3: then the best way to be sure I'll be at hand to search will be for you to travel with me.
1: With that Indian holding a gun on us?
3: No. Come on out, Tonto. They'll not use their guns.
2: Let me watch them. All same.
0: You seem blame sure we won't use guns, mister.
3: I'm sure because neither of you men are foolish. You arrest or capture me now, I wouldn't be able to do a thing. You let me go where I please and go with me, you'll be free to act as you please when we reach Texas tomorrow.
1: That's the deal, then.
3: Good.
1: It's a truce until tomorrow. But mark my words, mister. No matter what you do tonight, as soon as the Rio Grande is behind us tomorrow, we're searching you and that red skin with a fine-tooth comb.

0: Dead read it, mister. I most saw you reaching the Texas side of the Rio.
1: Why?
0: Just last evening when we met up, I've sure grown to like your style.
2: Me too. I'd hate like sin to find your saddlebags loaded down with drugs.
0: Ain't just so. Remind you if they are. Stranger, you're slated to hang.
1: Very well. Here's the shoreline. Come on, Silver.
0: That's a powerful looking paint horse the engine rides.
1: Him. Him plenty good horse.
2: What'd you call the horse?
1: Him not got name.
0: No name? Sakes alive. Seems to me that horse should have won his spurs afore now.
2: I wonder if it's likely to rain afore night.
0: Yeah, I don't know. Them clouds off to the west look heavy.
2: Yeah, you sure do.
0: Sam, study that formation of clouds east of here.
2: Yeah. The sky is sort of gray looking.
3: Dad, Raddett, they ain't taking their chance to break loose.
4: Why didn't you highball it while we was just studying the paint horse in the sky and not looking at you?
1: Why should I?
0: Last year, we sunk up that scheme figuring if you broke loose, we'd be able to drill you and know that you was in the smuggling gang.
1: Someone else thinks I'm in the gang, too.
2: Yeah?
1: Look south. There comes the sheriff.
0: Sure enough.
4: Buck Wilson, a couple other men with him.
1: Now you can wait until they close in, and you'll have help in searching for the dope.
0: Huh. Help in splitting the reward if we find the dope.
1: I don't think you'll have to split any reward.
2: Why not?
1: Let's wait for the others. Oh, Silver.
2: Why won't we have to split no reward? Is it because you ain't got anything for us to find?
1: Well, the reward, I'm sure, will be paid. But wait just a minute.
5: Other fellers close now.
0: Yeah.
6: There, deputies. Hold them, we're coming.
2: We're waiting for you, Sheriff.
5: Well, mister, so we meet again, eh?
1: Yes, Buck, we do.
7: Steady, paint horse.
8: What's the matter with that horse?
7: Down, paint horse.
1: Hold your horse in, Tonto.
0: What ails that critter?
1: Here, I'll help. Down there.
7: Down, paint horse.
1: Steady, boy. Buck, that horse doesn't like you. You have any idea why?
9: Now, hold on. Never mind that horse. We're here for a showdown. You just heist your hands, mister, and stand for a search.
1: You needn't search me, Sheriff. Search yourself.
9: What's that?
8: The sheriff.
1: You're the one who's smuggling dope.
9: That's a downright lie.
1: Wait. You brought dope over the border every time you crossed. That's why you were given all those false leads.
9: Blast you for that. I never did.
1: Wait. The sheriff didn't know he brought the dope over. He always used a room on the first floor of that hotel in San Sebastian. While you were asleep, one of the gang stole your wooden leg, which was hollow. It was replaced by one which was filled with the dope.
9: My leg? If that's the truth, Let me see.
1: You'll find that the bottom unscrews.
9: Here, give me a hand. Sam, you take a look at the peg.
2: I sure will.
1: And when you got back to your home, the leg was taken and replaced by another hollow one. You were given another false lead to follow.
2: Look, here's the stuff.
5: Well, Sheriff, I turned to think that my own boss...
9: I didn't know nothing about it. Now, look here.
1: Wait till I finish, Sheriff.
9: There's the dope all right now.
1: This trip was to end the smuggling for a while. It will end it for all time. The crooks wanted to bring a big load of dope across the border this trip. Wanted to pack their saddlebags with
9: who?
1: That's why they wanted to travel in your protection. No one would search the men who were with you.
0: Sheriff, we can back what he says.
2: We was with him all night. We figured he was just pulling wool over our eyes when he let us travel with him to stand watch over your room. And we still ain't sure that he ain't the smuggler.
9: No more am I. Maybe he's trying to frame me.
1: Frame you?
9: To clear yourself.
0: That's what we hanker to find out, Sheriff. He maybe let us see part of the smuggling game to throw us off of suspecting him.
1: You men were with me when that half-breed switched peg legs.
0: Yeah, but
1: you know that I had no chance to touch the saddlebags of Buck Wilson and Scar Granger.
5: All right, Scar, he's wise. The guns.
0: You're covered.
9: So you're the crook.
5: Yeah, but you won't live to make an arrest.
7: Paint horse, that horse. Hey,
9: hands up.
7: Down, paint horse. Down. Down, paint horse. Down.
8: He's tore the saddlebag loose. Look, he's stopping at that saddlebag.
9: He split it open.
2: What's
9: that? Get your horse away. He's pounding that saddlebag to dust. It's full of that white stuff.
7: Down, pink horse, down.
1: Here, Sheriff, that saddlebag is evidence against Buck Wilson.
9: So it was him that arranged them false leads.
0: And we vouch for the masked man, Sheriff. Wilson's a smuggler.
9: Yeah. What about it, Wilson?
5: Don't let that devil horse at me.
9: Time up, boys.
1: The half-breed is already in custody in Mexico.
9: Gosh, I wonder what made that horse act loco.
1: He probably scented the drug when Buck Wilson lashed him, and he associated the scent with something he learned to hate.
0: Horse has more sense than some people.
9: But how'd you know about Wilson?
1: Wilson didn't bother to trail the man who tossed a silver bullet. Your deputies did.
0: Stranger, that injured horse has sure saved us. If it hadn't been for him, we'd have...
1: paint horse plenty good.
4: Injun, he sure enough won his spurs. By thunder, that horse is a sure enough good scout.
7: Good scout? That good Tonto Lake scout.
10: Hail,
7: get him up, scout!

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1: You're listening to Frontier Stories Hour on ABN, the Antioch Broadcasting Network. You just heard an episode of The Lone Ranger, which originally aired Friday, September 2nd, 1938, 88 years ago today, titled Sheriff Sanders and the Smugglers. Here's an episode of The Lone Ranger, which originally aired Monday, September 2nd, 1940, 86 years ago today, titled Cow Thieves at the KC.

fiery horse with the speed of light, a cloud of dust, and a hearty hi-yo, Silver, the Lone Ranger.

0: The rich grazing lands of Texas brought wealth and security to many ranchers in the early days of the western United States. But the great herds wandering over the open range were an easy prey for rustlers. A lightning raid, a quick drive across the border, and the rancher had lost a year's profits. It was not until the masked rider of the plains started his great fight for justice that lives and property became safe in southern Texas. It was the Lone Ranger who brought law and order to a lawless frontier and made possible the winning of the West. Return with us now to those thrilling days of yesteryear. From out of the past come the thundering hoofbeats of the great horse Silver. The Lone Ranger rides again.
1: Come on, Silver! We're heading south for the Rio Grande! Hail, Silver! Away!
0: The KC herd had covered half the distance to town when a band of outlaws swarmed out of a grove of trees beside the trail and opened fire on the cowhand. Outnumbered 5-1, the men from the KC stood their ground. But to defend the herd against such odds was impossible. And finally, the foreman shouted a command.
2: We need a chance. Hightail it, boys. Hit for the back trail.
3: But them murdering polecats, they're going to get away with Miss Betty's life.
2: I says get. Hit the back trail. We ain't a chance.
3: Get up there.
2: Hold your fire, boys. Back and fast.
3: Get up there.
2: Get along there. Get along there.
3: Get up there. Had read it, Torch. It aggravates me awful to run out and leave them critters.
2: Ain't no choice, Sam. Ain't no use throwing waste of lead back, neither.
3: Well, there ain't no harm in taking a last shot at them cow-stealing mavericks. Blast it all. I'd sooner die a fighting than to go back to them pretty girls and tell them the whole of their herd's been stole.
2: Get up! Oh, I know how you feel, Sam. But Miss Betty DeSight rather lose the cattle than lose the cattle and have us all shot dead as well.
3: Get on here! Miss Betty is sure as thunder going to be hit hard by this here loss.
2: Get up! Come on! Get along! Come on! Get up! That was the way of it, Miss Betty.
4: Oh, I know you boys did all you could, Notch. I'm glad you were sensible enough to retreat.
3: It's that there retreating that riles me something fierce, Miss Betty. Daggone it all. That Hood Milford bunch has had their way around these parts for too long.
4: Sam, are you sure it was the Hood Milford outfit that stole the cattle?
3: Sure, I'm sure.
2: Ain't no such thing, Sam. We didn't see Hood there with the rest.
3: Hood weren't there? Of course he weren't. He's never around where he might dirty up them fancy clothes of his'n, but I know right well it was his bunch.
2: How'd you know?
3: Oh, I know, that's all. I just know.
4: That won't do, Sam. We can't have Milford arrested without some proof that he's the leader of the crooks.
3: But he is.
2: Oh, shush up, Sam. Just you knowing ain't proof.
3: Well, what is proof, then? Answer me that. What is proof that he's the critter?
4: Oh, never mind, boys. Maybe we can hang on somehow for another year.
2: Miss Betty...
4: Yes, Notch?
2: Me and Sam and some of the other boys has worked this ranch for a plenty long while.
4: I know. You were here when I was just a kid.
2: We handled things for your pap before he died. And we aim to stick with you and your sister.
4: Thanks, Notch.
2: Now, you just forget about the payroll for a time. We got some cash savings hid away, and we hanker to sort of see you through this here tough spell that's coming up.
4: Oh, I can't let you do that.
2: Well, you can't stop us. Now, you just stop worrying. Come on, Sam. We'll go and try to talk them heifers into growing up real fast.
3: Oh, Notch, you ain't talking sense. A heifer grows just so fast or no faster.
4: Oh, I can't let them do that. I just can't. Paper. I'll write to the bank. Maybe they'll be able to sell this place and give us a little cash to go to California with. Oh, dear... Banker Thompson.
5: Oh, Susanna, don't you cry for... Hello, Betty.
4: Jenny, I want to write a letter. Be quiet for a little while.
5: Mm-hmm.
4: That's a good girl. I'll be through in a few minutes.
5: Betty, did the Indian come here?
4: No, dear.
5: Funny. Wonder why he wanted to ask me things instead of coming here to you.
4: I don't know.
5: He was awful big and strong. What do you suppose he asked about our cattle for?
4: Hush, dear.
5: I never liked Redskins. Notch always said they were bad, but this one was real nice after.
4: What's that?
5: The Indian.
4: What Indian?
5: Oh, you hadn't been hearing a thing I said, Betty. I told you that I met this Indian, and he was asking all about our ranch, and how long Ma and Pa had been dead, and if we ever heard about Hood Milford.
4: Where was all this?
5: Just a little while ago.
4: Not when, where?
5: Up on the knoll where I was sitting in the wind.
4: Did you see any other Indians?
5: No, just the one, and he was real friendly.
4: Indians.
5: Don't be afraid, Betty. Notch told me a dozen times that after the Indians killed Pa, they were all driven back. You needn't be afraid.
4: What did he say about Hood Milford?
5: He said, you know him, feller named Hood Milford? I told him we did, and that you and Notch were scared that Hood's gang would waylay our cattle.
4: You little imp, you've been eavesdropping.
5: Well, you did say so, and I told the Indians so, and...
6: Grab your ship knife.
4: Notch.
6: Don't try to fight. They got the draw on us.
7: Get for the corners, Miss Betty, and hide the young one.
5: Oh, there he is. That's the redskin.
7: It ain't him, it's a masked man. He's got the drop on us.
8: Stop your noise. I'm not going to hurt you.
9: Who are you? What does this mean?
8: You two men, calm down.
9: Aren't you crooks satisfied with stealing our cattle? You have
8: One minute. In the first place, I had nothing to do with the theft of your cattle. In the second place, I'm here to help you, not to harm you. I'd like to talk to you alone, Miss Cummings.
7: Not on your life. We don't let no mask hombres get to see Miss Betty without us on hand to guard and see that
4: Notch,
7: they don't...
4: Notch. You and Sam can go back to whatever you were doing.
7: But Miss Betty,
5: I... Go on. You heard what Sis said.
7: Well, all right then. But we'll be right outside and listening in case you holler for us.
4: Very well.
5: She won't holler.
8: Perhaps your men can be trusted, but I'd sooner take no chances. I want your help.
4: You have an odd way of coming to ask for it.
5: You scared the daylights out of those two oddies, mister.
8: I'm sorry, I didn't mean to.
4: What do you want me to do?
8: You've lost your cattle, and if I'm not mistaken, the loss is one that'll almost break you.
4: Yes.
8: Rewards are offered for the capture of the men who have raided half a dozen ranches around here. The Cattlemen's Association would make it well worthwhile for someone to spend considerable time running those crooks down.
4: So that's what you're doing?
8: And not for the rewards.
4: Then what is there in it for you?
8: Perhaps I owe a debt to your father, and I'm trying to square things in this way.
4: If I could see your face, perhaps I'd remember...
8: You've never seen me before, Miss Cummings.
10: Yeah. Your paper, girl.
5: Hey, Injun. You're snooping.
8: So what is it?
4: Oh, I was writing a letter to the bank. I can't afford to hang on any longer now, and... I thought the ranch might bring some money.
8: It might not be necessary to write this letter.
4: Well?
8: You have plenty of space here and men to handle cattle, but no cattle.
5: We still got heifers and some dogies.
8: Yes, I know, Janie.
5: Wish you'd take that mask off.
4: Be still, Janie.
10: You come. Tonto show tricks with rope.
5: No, I'm gonna listen.
8: I want to bring some cattle in here and leave it for your men to take care of for a short time.
4: Yes.
8: Then I want those men to take the cattle over the same route to market.
4: Whose cattle will be bought here?
8: Well, that's one of the things you are not to ask.
4: Stolen cattle?
8: Well, let's call it borrowed, because we'll see that it's returned.
4: And if the lawmen find it on this outfit, what happens to me?
8: You might be accused of stealing it. You might even go to jail. That's the risk. I don't think such a thing will happen, but I want you to understand that there will be a certain amount of risk in what I want you to do.
4: If you hadn't been as frank as that, I might have refused to listen any longer. As it is, I think I trust you. So far, at least.
8: Well, that's all I have to tell you at the present time.
4: When do you think this livestock will be brought in?
8: Within the next few days.
4: Well, what shall I tell my men?
8: Explain nothing. Simply order them to guard the cattle. Tell them you're going to send it to be sold in place of the herd you lost.
4: Well, I'll have to explain the cattle in some way. Those men are all old-timers here. I can't get away with any curt commands. They'll demand some explanation.
8: Very well. Open the door, Hunter. The stock will be here in a few days, Miss Cummings, and you'll be well paid for handling it for me. They'll have heard that. I'll see you again.
5: Hey, you ain't leaving now, are you?
8: Yes, Janie. Come on, Hunter. We've got a lot of hard riding ahead of us.
5: Betty, I like that stranger, didn't you?
4: Oh, I can't understand it. Those eyes, the way they looked at me. I had to trust him in spite of the mask. I wonder what he's going to do.
1: I'll Silver, away!
7: Look at him travel, even mackerel.
3: We heard him. He's sending beef here, and he's to pay you. What's his game, Miss Betty?
4: Boys, we're going to handle some cattle for that masked man.
7: Stolen stock?
4: He'll see that we're paid for handling the cattle for a few days.
3: But what if it's stolen?
4: Look, boys, we need cash badly. He didn't say that it was stolen cattle, and I didn't ask questions.
7: Whatever you want to do, Miss Betty, you can count on us to stick.

0: K.C. herd had been driven hard toward the south, but it was long after dark when the outlaws reached a narrow basin surrounded by steep hills. This acted as a natural corral, and when all of the cattle were inside, dark-skinned men counted and checked them. Then one of the outlaws was given a paper. He mounted and headed north once more.
1: Get up, fellow! Get up!
0: Hours later, two men were seated near a window in the cafe at Buckthorn. One of them, a half-breed, seemed to be impatient and...
2: Senor, it is late. Perhaps we meet tomorrow, huh? We can finish our deal mañana.
3: Sit still, Caesar, sit still.
2: Already we wait for so long.
3: You want beef for your army, don't you, Caesar?
2: Si, senor.
3: You know doggone well that you can't get it through any honest means across the border.
2: That is true, amigo.
3: Then shut up and sit still. If you want me to keep your renegade outfit fed up, you've got to wait till my men report.
2: Someday when I have taken over the government, I will not have to deal with outlaw cattle thieves.
3: I wouldn't say things like that, Caesar. Tain't good judgment. There's Windy coming in now.
2: He's your man, huh?
3: My tough hand. Hi there, Windy. Sit.
4: I read hard to get here, Hood.
3: Everything all right?
4: Yeah. Caesar's men counted the beef and his lieutenant signed for it. Here's the paper.
3: Let's see it. Not bad. But still not as many head as I figured. You sure it was counted right?
4: And the figures, Hood.
3: Yeah. There you are, Caesar.
2: Good.
3: You can pay me off right now. It comes to $3,000.
2: I have the cash with me. I pay you here?
3: Here is all right.
2: Or maybe safer outside, huh?
3: I ain't as feared of being seen taking cash from you, Caesar, as I am of being shortchanged in the dark. Just hand it over and we're square.
2: I will need more beef. You get him soon?
3: Yeah, sure. You use a lot of livestock to keep them soldiers of yours filled up.
2: You complain?
3: Me? No, of course not. We line some up. More stuff up in a day or so, and you can be sure it took over the border just so as it won't be traced back.
2: You need have no fear of that. Now here, the money. I think it is all here. You count it, eh?
3: Hand her over. I'll count it.
5: Take a good look at them through the door, Tonto, so you'll know them again. The half-breed's name is Caesar.
6: Tonto see him.
5: The man with him is Hood Milford. The law's never been able to touch him.
6: Breed, come this way now. Him finish business.
5: Stand back here in the shadows. He won't pay any attention to us.
7: Buenos dias, senor.
5: Now watch Hood Milford now.
7: Get up there. Come on.
5: Milford's handing money to the bartender. That's one of the tricks that's going to make it almost impossible to put that crook out of business.
6: Why that?
5: The bartender will see that the money's split up to the lawman who might make a case against Milford. He pays plenty for his protection, Tutter, and he gets protection.
6: How we fix?
5: That's why I needed the help of the KC ranch. Caesar is friendly with Milford as long as Hood supplies cattle at low prices. Sooner or later, though, there'll be a break between those two. We'll try and make that break come soon.
8: All right, stranger. Turn slow and keep your hands still.
5: What?
8: Take his gun, Sam.
9: I got him.
8: Oh, watch the redskin.
5: You're the man I saw at the KC ranch house.
8: Just so. We rode along your trail, mister, and we aim to learn what sort of skin game you're aiming to play on Miss Betty. Now, head away from here where we can talk. And mind that we'll let you have lead in the back if you make a sudden move.
0: The curtain falls on the first act of our Lone Ranger story. Before the next exciting scenes, please permit us to pause for just a few moments.
5: Steers on the trail.
8: But
5: come
8: I want
5: on,
8: to...
5: I'll help you. Call all the men, saddle up. The sooner we're on the move, the better.
8: Ah, boy, come on. We got to move that cattle.
7: Pitch the horses out.
8: Cinch up there. Toss that leather. If we get caught with this here beefsteak, we're sure enough done for. Now, come on, hurry up there. You, Joe, get over there. Hurry up.
0: When the KC men saw the brands on the cattle, they lost no time in saddling up. The herd was driven west along the trail to Mesa Point. But less than an hour later, the Lone Ranger joined the drive and issued a new order.
5: Notch, this is where we cut south.
8: South? By four, we're cutting south.
5: Because that's the way I want the cattle taken.
8: But that ain't the way...
5: Save your questions until later. Just stop for water and give the stock a chance to rest in a little while. Meantime, save your breath.

0: How long do you figure on keeping the critters grazing here?
1: Only as long as necessary. I'm waiting for my friend.
0: The engine?
1: Uh-huh.
0: That looks like him riding up from the south. Paint horse, ain't it?
1: That's Tonto, all right.
2: Come on,
0: let's go. He signaled something or other.
1: All right, Nats. Get the men together. We're starting out again right away.
0: No, hold on. Maybe we are and maybe we ain't.
2: Oh, let's go. Oh, open it.
0: Sam!
2: Open it.
0: You come here a second.
1: Howard! Is everything as it should be, Kemosabe?
2: We go trail south. Tonto follow trail. That way.
1: How about the leaders? They're the ones we want.
2: Not all right. We go south now.
0: Hold on, mister.
1: Get ready, Notch.
0: We ain't moving till we know to where.
1: You're taking these steers south where I show you.
0: I'm downright sorry, stranger, but so far all we know about you is that you're masked. That you won Miss Betty over with your fine style of talk, and that we're running red-hot steers that it ain't safe to meddle with.
3: Yes, sir. We turn back right here, lest we find out more about your scheme.
1: All right, then listen. Hood Milford is generally known to be the one behind this cattle stealing.
0: But it can't be proved. And if it could, he's friendly with the law.
1: That's why we can't use regular methods to get at him. He sells stolen cattle to a renegade army.
0: We know all that. But there's still a matter of proof.
1: The Cattlemen's Association is offering a mighty big reward to the people who can smash this cattle ring. That's why I'm letting you KC riders in on it. I don't want the reward.
0: You don't want no reward, huh? By ginger, that don't make sense. What do you figure on getting out of what you're doing?
3: There ain't nothing like it I ever heard tell of. Except in that hombre we heard stories about, Notch.
0: Huh?
3: That Lone Ranger. Remember what we heard about him and them silver bullets he left over Pago's way?
0: I wonder. Say, mister.
1: Here you are. Catch.
0: Suffering cats. Look, Sam.
3: Is she silver?
0: Silver is right.
1: Now, come on.
0: That settles it. Come on, Sam. Lead the way, mister. We're with you. Get going, Lone Ranger.
4: Come on, Silver!
0: Follow him, boys. Pack that cattle in. Close in the wing. Herd him along. Get going. Come on, you. Hurry up there.
5: Notch asked no more questions. He obeyed every command and saw to it that his men did the same. When night had fallen, the Lone Ranger and Tonto rode ahead.
4: Come on, Silver! Those renegades have taken the cattle over the border. All our plans will fall flat, Tonto.
2: Them not take them over border. Soldier camp too close.
4: The soldiers will stay there till signals?
2: That right.
4: The opening to that basin is just ahead.
2: Moon show Tonto cattle there.
4: I wonder about Caesar.
2: Soon we know.
3: Who is there?
1: Where's Caesar?
3: What you want?
1: What do you think? We're bringing cattle to him.
3: One moment. Stand up.
6: I come. Who is here?
1: Cattle's coming in here. Have your men get ready for it.
6: I don't know what you talk about. Who are you?
1: Hood's going to be sore if I'm not in town as soon as possible, so don't delay me. Are you ready to take the cattle?
6: I do not know. I make no arrangement yet. I was not advised.
1: The cattle's coming in anyway. You can take it or leave it. I'll take the cash to Hood and save you the trouble of going there.
6: Yeah, better amigo, I take money myself. If I take it.

0: from the Buckthorn Cafe, Bud Milford was talking with the deputy sheriff and...
1: As long as you get paid, you got nothing to complain about. And you'll get paid whenever I do.
2: That reward that's posted, though, if anyone finds that out, why
1: they... Not about my business don't mean nothing. I'll see to it that any proof that's got is mighty flimsy. And you see to it that I'm tipped off when such proof comes in. You keep me out of trouble, deputy, and I'll keep you well paid.
2: What's all this coming in?
1: Well, that's the KC bunch. What are they doing here?
3: Hi, gents. Set him up. We're fixing to celebrate.
4: Hi there, Nut.
3: Hi, old Sal. Come close, boys. We've got news to tell you. We licked the cattle thief.
1: What's that?
5: Hello there, Bud. Maybe you'll be interested in hearing what's just happened. We found out where the KC cattle was took after it was stolen.
1: Yes?
5: Glad to see you here, deputy. You can report to the sheriff that we smashed the mystery of the cattle Miss Betty lost.
2: Yeah?
1: Well, go on. Speak up. How'd you do it?
5: Followed the trail. That's what we done. Didn't we, Sam?
6: Yes, so. We had a redskin that was right smart about it, and he guided us.
1: Did you find the KC cattle?
6: Well, can't prove it's on, worse luck. The critters that had it was breeds from over the border. It burned out all the brands, so we couldn't identify it. But we knowed it all right.
1: So you think that jails the thieves?
5: Sam's all wrong. We can't jail him on suspicion. Anyhow, this critter that was the leader claims he bought and paid for the cattle. And I reckon he told the truth. Them breeds wouldn't dare to show themselves around too much.
6: It was a gang of crooks that sold it to him.
5: Yeah, and it was the leader of them crooks that we got to get that reward money.
1: Have you any notion who this leader is?
5: We got notions, Hood.
1: Any proof?
5: No, we ain't no proof.
1: You always were a loco sidewinder, Notch, going off half-cocked again.
5: I don't know as to that. We figure on getting this here leader plenty quick. Now, what I want to know is this. Tell us who gets the reward that's posted if we get the leader of these thieves.
2: You do.
5: The KC spread?
2: Right.
5: Miss Betty?
2: Sure. You all are working for her.
5: I reckon then we'll stick around a while. Something is likely to turn up most any minute now.
7: You won't wait long, Nuts.
1: Masked man, who is he?
7: He's coming right now.
5: Take it easy, gents. Nothing to get excited about.
7: Quiet down. He's dismounting at the hitch rack.
1: Who's he mean?
5: You'll see.
8: You, Milford. You double cross. You crook.
1: Caesar.
8: You tried to double cross. You steal more beef. You send it to me. No, no. All of you stand back. I have the gun.
1: You crazy fool. Shut up.
8: For what? I should shut up? Or you go free? You rat, you thief. You send me cattle. You say I should pay quick. You want to make the getaway. What happened? The cattle is with me. It is cattle that come from the army. The soldiers come quick.
1: I don't know what you're talking about. Army cattle?
8: You take the cattle from the army. You bring it to me. I am catching cap. I run. Soldiers come after me. Then they get me quick. But first I deal with you.
1: Don't shoot.
8: My hand!
5: He got Hood.
7: That's enough, Caesar.
5: There's the soldiers now.
7: Take him in. It's just his hand that's hurt.
8: It is Hood. He is the thief. He sold me cattle. I do not know she is stole. All my men will tell you Hood Milford is the thief. I buy the cattle. He steal it.
7: How about Hood Milford? Did Caesar hit him hard?
5: He'll live, mister. He'll live to hang for what he's done. And now, gents, what about that there reward?
2: Seems like that reward's got to get paid off right now.
5: Good. Goodbye, Ginger. You hear that, boys? We get the reward. Now the KC's gone to ride again.
9: Hello!

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1: No, Leroy. No, no, no. For the 1,001th time, no. Do you get it? No.
2: What did he say, Leroy?
3: He said no.
2: Where is he?
3: Out on the front porch on the swing.
2: What's he doing?
3: What do you think he's doing? Just lying there.
2: Let me try him. You stay here.
0: Well, it looks as if they were closing in on Uncle Throckmorton. 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

0: Now let's return to the great Gildersleeve, where we left him taking his ease on his front porch, stretched out comfortably in the swing.
1: Got to oil this thing. It squeaks.
2: Unky, darling.
1: Yes, my dear?
2: Unky, mind if I sit down?
1: Go right ahead.
2: Oh, don't move. I don't want to disturb you.
1: Sit down, sit down. There's plenty of room. Just move my feet.
2: Well.
1: Yeah, I know. I got to oil it.
2: Unky, darling.
1: Yes, my dear?
2: Would you like this pillow under your head?
1: I had it under my head. It's too hot.
2: Oh. Would you like me to swing you a little?
1: That would be nice.
2: Unky.
1: Yeah?
2: You're sure I'm not crowding you?
3: Oh, for corn's sake, ask him.
1: Ask him what? What's he talking about? Come out here, Leroy.
3: You want me out?
2: Leroy, you dope.
4: What did I do?
2: I was just getting around to it.
1: Now listen to me, both of you. There's no use getting around to anything, because you're not going to get around me.
3: Do you know what he's talking about, Mort?
1: I know what you're up to.
2: Uncle Mort, really, I don't know what you're thinking, but all...
1: Never mind. Now listen to your uncle.
3: Listen to your uncle.
1: You too.
3: I'm listening.
1: I've explained to you children, this is my vacation. And I've told you both 9 million times we are not going to Grass Lake.
2: Oh, Uncle Mort, you don't understand.
1: I understand perfectly. What don't I understand?
2: The Bullards are going. They're going this afternoon.
1: The Bullards are nothing but social climbers, if you want my opinion. And you may tell them I said so. No, don't do that. I don't see what the Bullards have got to do with it anyway. Ye gods, you practically lived at the Bullards all summer. It wouldn't hurt you to see a little less of them, particularly that Marshall.
2: Very well, if that's the way you feel about it. But it might interest you to know that it wouldn't surprise me if I married Marshall one of these days.
3: I'll bet it didn't surprise Marshall.
2: Oh, shut up.
1: Leroy, you talk much too much. Hand me that newspaper. I'm sorry if I said anything about Marshall. Marshall's all right, in his way. That kid brother of his. That Craig.
3: Unc.
1: Yes?
3: Never mind.
1: What is it?
3: I was going to ask you something, but if I asked you, you'd say no, so I guess I won't ask.
1: If it has anything to do with Grass Lake, your assumption is correct.
3: Gee, I haven't been swimming all summer, hardly. Some boys get to go swimming all the time.
1: Yes, yes.
3: Last time I was in swimming was the 4th of July. Yep, 4th of July. That was the last time. The last swim I had, 4th of July. Some vacation, no swimming. All I do is hang around the house. I've probably forgotten how to swim. Don't blame me if I fall out of a boat someday and drown.
1: Then stay out of boats. Go away, Leroy. Go find something to do.
3: What?
1: Don't ask me.
3: That's just the trouble. There's nothing to do around here.
1: Don't tell me that. Why, I could be busy every minute if I wanted to. I just don't want to. Don't give me that look, Leroy.
3: Huh?
1: Don't sit there looking like a sick spaniel. Go do something, or I'll find something for you to do.
3: Okay, okay.
1: Ye gods, I'll be glad when school starts again. Man works hard all year. He's entitled to a little relaxation. Instead of running around all over the country. Grass Lake. I'd like to see anybody get me off this porch. I'd like to see anybody get me off...

0: out here, Bertie, on the porch.
1: I brought you something, Mr. Gilfreath, a pitcher of nice cold lemonade.
0: Well, that's mighty thoughtful of you, Bertie.
1: Yes, sir. I said to myself, it's such a hot day, I said, I bet Mr. Gilfreath would like something cold to drink in case he gets thirsty.
0: Well, you were right, Bertie. Set it right down here on the porch where I can reach down and grab it.
1: Oh, my goodness, I forgot to bring you a glass. I'll go get you one.
0: Who wants a glass? Here, I'll drink it out of the pitcher.
1: Oh, Mr. Gilfreath, that's no way. My goodness, look at that man drink.
0: Ah, boy, that hits the spot. I think I'll hit it again.
1: Oh, Mr. Gilfreath, suppose somebody was to come along now and see you.
0: Ah.
1: Let me go get you a glass. Folks will think we don't live right.
0: Now, that's nonsense, Bertie. The best people drink out of pitchers. Tastes better that way. You mean to tell me you've never drunk well water out of a bucket? Old oaken bucket?
1: No, sir.
0: All cool and dripping right out of the well?
1: No, sir, I haven't.
0: Neither have I, but I've always wanted to.
1: I heard about a lady once. She drank well water and it had polywogs in it.
0: Oh, go on.
1: It's a fact. She was sitting up one night playing dominoes and all of a sudden they heard a croak. They had to rush her to the hospital and operate.
0: Bertie.
1: They took a frog out of her that big.
0: Bertie, that whole story is nothing but plain superstition.
1: Maybe so, but it's a fact.
0: Did you know the lady this happened to?
1: No, sir, but I knew a carpenter that put a new roof on the house she lived in. That was some years after she moved out.
0: Oh, I see.
1: And do you know they told him that to look at that woman, you never would have guessed that she once had a frog inside of her. So my advice is, stick to lemonade.
0: Yeah, I'll do that, Bertie. Thanks for the advice, and thanks for the lemonade. I'll finish it later.
1: Mr. Gilfreath?
0: Yes, Bertie?
1: Mr. Gilfreath, I've been thinking.
0: Pretty hot weather for that, isn't it, Bertie?
1: Yes, sir, that's what I was thinking. It's so hot and all, and here it is, Labor Day weekend, last weekend of your vacation.
0: Don't remind me.
1: You ain't had no vacation at all, hardly.
0: Oh, I don't know.
1: You ain't. You really ain't. And you worked so hard all year.
0: Yeah, that's true, Bertie. Yeah, quite true.
1: Just lying here on the swing all the time. That ain't no kind of vacation.
0: But I like lying here. I find it restful.
1: I know, but that's no
0: These are strenuous times, you know, Bertie. A man has to husband his strength. Big things ahead. Big problems. Reconversion and all that. Wears you out just to think about them.
1: Then you hadn't ought to think about them. You know, maybe if you was to get out of town, maybe if you was to go to some nice place for the weekend. You know, some nice place like Grass Lake, maybe.
0: Bertie, who sent you out here with that lemonade?
1: Who sent who out where? With what lemonade?
0: You get out of here, Bertie, and you take that lemonade with you. Hey, no, wait a minute.
1: Yes?
0: I might have one last sip.
1: You have a sippy sip.
0: There. Take it away now. Take it back to Marjorie. And you tell her for me, Bertie, I'm not stirring off this porch.
1: Yes, sir.
0: And I'm not either. No, by George. I'm not. Well, if it is... Hey, Peavy!
2: Oh, hello, Mr. Gilfreath.
0: Is it hot enough for you?
2: I was just about to ask you the same thing.
0: Well, what's your hurry? Come on up on the porch.
2: Well, I can't really stop, Mr. Gilfreath. I've got to be getting down and open up the shop. I'm pretty late as it is.
0: That's nonsense. Come on up and be sociable.
2: Yeah. Lying on the swing, I see.
0: Yeah, just taking it easy, Peavy. The only way to enjoy life, especially on holidays.
2: Yeah, I wouldn't say that. Mrs. Peavy and I planned a little jaunt for the weekend.
0: Mistake.
2: That is, Mrs. Peavy planned it. I'm going along. Driving out to visit a cousin. Cousin Clara. That is, she's a cousin of Mrs. Peavy's. No relation to mine.
0: Sounds like a whale of a time.
2: I wouldn't say that exactly. As a matter of fact, if I knew any way to get out of it...
0: Peavy,
2: I...
0: any man who takes his car out on the road this weekend is a darn fool.
2: That's what I say. Well, I may do it, and I may not. I don't know. I'll never forget the day the war ended.
0: Why? What's the war got to do with it?
2: Now, when I heard the news, it came right in the middle of supper. Miss Peavy cooked me some rhubarb that evening. I'm very fond of rhubarb. Stewed rhubarb. I got the Studebaker down off the blocks, and I backed her out into Elm Street.
0: Oh? Well, what happened?
2: Well, the light turned green, and my goodness, those drivers. I ran her right back up the drive and put her back on the blocks again. I never saw anything like it. So, as I say, we may be driving out to Cousin Clara's, and we may not. What are your plans for the holiday, Mr. Gildersleeve?
0: My plans, Peavy, are to spend Labor Day right here in my own front yard, on my own front porch, and not stir off it.
2: A very wise decision. Of course, you haven't my problem, though I shouldn't refer to her as a problem. Mrs. Peavy and I usually see more or less eye to eye on things. More or less. Oh, who's the little fellow coming up to walk there?
0: Huh? What? Oh. That Bullard kid.
2: Cunning little tyke, isn't he?
0: Mm-hmm. Cunning like a fox. Oh. Hello, Craig.
3: Can Leroy play?
0: I guess so. This is Mr. Peavy, Craig. You know Mr. Peavy.
3: I want Leroy to play with me.
0: Well, Leroy's upstairs, I think. You can go up to his room and see if you want.
3: I want him to come out and play.
0: He'll have to take that up with Leroy. He's upstairs. Mr. Peavy and I are trying to talk now, Craig, so...
3: Tell Leroy to come down.
0: Look, Craig, you little so-and-so.
2: Oh, Mr. Gildersleeve, he's only a child.
0: Well, he started it.
2: Perhaps you don't understand, Craig. Mr. Gildersleeve and I are trying to talk about something important, so... Why don't you just run along and...
3: I want Leroy to play with me.
2: Yes, I know, but Mr. Gildersleeve's already told you that Leroy is upstairs. So if you'll just go
3: I want him to come down.
2: Listen, little boy, I don't care what you want. You go on about your business. If you'll excuse me, Mr. Gildersleeve, I think I'll be going on about mine.
0: Yeah, I don't blame you, Peavy.
2: I'll leave you with your little friend. I hope you have a nice holiday, you too.
0: Yes, you coward. Well, what are you looking at? Well, don't just stand there and stare. Kid gives me the willies. Well, say something.
3: I want Leroy to play with me.
0: All right. Oh, Leroy.
4: Yeah, what do you want?
0: Hurry down here, my boy. Company. Dirty trick. But now maybe I can get a little peace and quiet.

0: Uncle Mort, guess what?
1: Marjorie, never frighten a man like that.
0: I'm sorry, Unky. I didn't know you were asleep. Oh, Unky, guess where I've been?
1: You seem out of breath.
0: I've been over at the Bullards.
1: No.
0: And guess what? They've asked me to go to Grass Lake with them.
1: Well, how'd you work that?
0: They're leaving this afternoon. And guess how long they're staying? Till Monday night. Can I go? Is it all right? Please say I can go. Please be a nice uncle and say I can.
1: Well,
0: they've got it all arranged about the rooms at the hotel. I mean, Marshall's going to sleep with somebody. Mr. Bullard's going to sleep with somebody else.
1: Well,
0: I don't know. But Mrs. Bullard and I are going to share a room together. They've got it all arranged. Can I go, please?
1: Well, I don't see why not, certainly. I think that'd be fine.
0: Oh, Uncle, you're so wonderful.
1: I'll take care of her.
0: Oh, I could love you to death.
1: No, do you want to break the swing?
0: Come over here.
1: Nothing, Leroy, nothing. Get up, my dear, and let's keep this quiet.
0: I won't say a word. Say a word about what?
1: Oh, nothing. Where's Craig? I thought you were playing with Craig, Leroy.
2: He's upstairs.
1: What's he doing?
2: Hiding.
1: But you're not looking for him.
2: Nope.
1: Leroy? George, I've got to hand it to you. Why didn't I think of that?
2: Listen, I asked the question. What's going on here? What's she feeling so good about?
0: Well, I'm not feeling good, particularly. I mean, why shouldn't I feel good? After all, it's natural, isn't it, to feel good? Oh, here comes Judge Hooker. Hello, Judge.
3: Morning, Marjorie. Leroy, Gildy. Well, this is a glorious day, isn't it?
0: Glorious.
3: Glorious beginning for a glorious weekend. Gildy, what are your plans?
1: My plans?
3: Never mind what they are, because they've just been changed.
1: My plans, Judge, are to spend the weekend right here where I am.
3: Why, you old stick in the mud. You can't stay here on Labor Day. Now, listen, I got an idea. It's wonderful. Why don't we all drive out to Grass Lake?
0: Yeah, I'll
3: have a golf tournament out there. We could both
1: stop it. What's this about Grass Lake? Why has everybody got to go to Grass Lake?
3: Well, Labor Day weekend, Gildy. You always go somewhere Labor Day weekend.
1: Why go to Grass Lake?
3: Where else is it to go?
1: Well?
3: It's a golf tournament, Gildy. Open to everybody.
1: I've given up golf. Haven't played it in a year. Not that I couldn't beat you, you old goat.
3: Prove it.
2: Yeah.
1: I don't need to.
2: Come on, Unc. Show 'em. I'm betting on you.
1: It's much too late. Everybody in town is going to Grass Lake. We couldn't get reservations.
3: I phoned this morning. They had one double room left, and I reserved it. Just on the chance. Mm. Of course, there's the problem of the children.
0: Oh, you don't need to worry about me. I'm already going with the Bullards.
2: What? Hey, that's a big ship. She gets to go and I don't. That's no fair. She always gets to go everywhere and I don't get to do anything. That's a jip.
1: Be quiet.
2: I don't care. It's a jip.
0: Please come, Uncle Mort. It'd be such fun if we were all there.
2: Big jip.
3: Come on, Gildy. Now, don't be a wet blanket. We'll find a place for Leroy.
2: I can sleep in my Boy Scout sleeping bag.
3: We'll have more fun than a barrel of monkeys.
4: Mr. Gilsleeve, I heard what the judge said and I think you ought to go.
2: Yeah,
3: come on, Gildy, for the love of my
1: wife. Quiet! Listen, all of you, let me make myself perfectly clear. I have not the slightest intention of going to Grass Lake now or ever. Do you understand? We are not going to Grass Lake. And that's final. So, we went to Grass Lake. But that's another story. And before we get into it, here's something of importance from our craft representative.
5: Mr. Lang?
6: Yes?
5: You're just the man I want to see. Why can't I always buy parquet margarine when I go to the store? The war's over, isn't it?
6: Well, sure, everyone knows the war is over. 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
5: It's so economical, too.
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1: Well, as I say, we drove out to Grass Lake, Leroy and the judge and I. It's a 4-hour drive. We made it in 8. You know, Labor Day weekend.
3: Come on, Gildy, they're honking at you.
1: I can hear them. The thing is stalled.
3: Stop it, step on the starter.
1: What do you think I'm stepping on?
3: Is the ignition on?
1: Of course it's on.
3: Well, then you flooded it.
2: Hey, Unc, there's a good humor, man.
1: Not now, Leroy.
2: I'm hungry.
3: Try it again.
7: Hey, come on.
1: Listen, you want to make something out of it?
3: Just get the car going, Gildy. Get the car going.
1: That's easy enough to say.
3: Well, if you hadn't flooded it like a fool.
1: Oh, I suppose you could drive it better.
3: Well, I certainly hope so.
1: Very well, Horace. You know so much, you take the wheel. Go ahead, I wash my hands of it.
2: Where are you going, Unc?
1: Around to the other side.
2: Hey, Unc, the good humor, man. Oh, nuts.
3: All set?
1: Go ahead. I'd just like to see you.
3: Just as I thought. The ignition wasn't on.
1: Who turned it off?
2: I never touched it. I was back here all the time.
1: Well, go ahead, Judge. If you're going to drive, drive. Well, we started off. I'd like to say at this point that the judge is without doubt one of the worst drivers in the whole of North America. Every time we came to a curb... Stop the car! Stop the car!
2: Boy, that was close.
1: Look, Horace, either I drive this car or I get out and walk.
3: Have it your own way, Gilda. Have it your own way.
1: Shove over.
3: Get off of my foot!
1: Well, if you'd get out and walk around instead of making me crawl over you...
2: Hey, Unc!
1: What?
2: There's a man. He's selling popcorn.
1: That's nice.
3: That's right. Strip the gear.
1: They're my gears.
2: Hey!
3: Watch it, Gildy, watch it.
1: Listen, who's driving this car?
2: Ask me, nobody.
1: Oh. Yes, it was a lovely trip. We started before lunch and we got there too late for supper. It was after dark and you couldn't see a thing. But there we were at beautiful Grass Lake. File out, Leroy. Leroy, wake up back there.
2: Huh? What?
1: We're there. Hooray! Judge, you take the grips and I'll get the golf bag.
3: No, Gildy, I'll tell you. Why don't you take the grips and I'll take the golf bag?
1: Judge, do we have to make a whole great big thing out of this?
3: No, Gildy, of course not.
1: Then don't be an old woman. Let's get this darn trunk open.
3: Your uncle is evidently a little short-tempered, Leroy, as a result of his long trip.
1: Leroy, you take your sleeping bag.
2: Let's have it.
1: I don't suppose they have a bellhop in this broken-down hotel.
3: Well, as a matter of fact, Gildy, we're not staying at the hotel.
1: Oh, what?
3: No, we're staying at Honeymoon Cottage.
1: Judge, you didn't tell me this.
3: Well, it's perfectly all right, Gildy. It's owned by the hotel. Hotel was filled up, but it's right next door.
1: Honeymoon Cottage, huh? All right, come on.

0: honeymoon cottage. What memories it holds for me. And that room, that dear little room where we spent the night. They called it a double because it had a double bed. That's all it had.
1: Holy smokes, is this where we sleep?
2: Quaint, isn't it?
0: You didn't mention the double bed, Judge. You didn't tell me about that.
2: Well, I'll tell you, Gildy, Labor Day...
0: You old goat, you knew about this all the time. Do you expect the two of us to sleep in that thing?
2: Unless you want to sleep on the floor.
0: Leroy is the lucky one. He brought a sleeping bag. Leroy, how would it be
1: if... Oh, no, you don't. This sleeping bag is mine. I got it for my birthday, and I'm sleeping in it. I'm going to take it out on the lawn and sleep there.
0: Oh, no, you're not.
1: Why not?
0: Because guests will be walking on you. You're going to sleep right in here with us.
1: Oh, Corn, what's the use of having a sleeping bag?
2: I'll tell you, Leroy. There seems to be a little balcony outside the window here. You could spread your sleeping bag out there.
1: Hey, not bad.
2: Somebody at the door, Gildy.
0: Yeah, I'll go.
3: Can Leroy play?
4: What? You here?
3: I want Leroy to play with me.
0: Well, he can't. It's past his bedtime and it's way past yours. Now get... go back to your room. Ye gods.
2: That was the little Bullard boy, wasn't it?
0: Yes, it was, Judge. We drive all the way up here, 125 miles, and what do we get?
5: Can Leroy play?
0: I give up. Let's go to bed. Go to bed. Ha! To bed, but not to sleep. Ever try to sleep with an old goat like Judge Hooker? All knees and elbows. And his feet, cold, like two dead flounders. Kept telling him to get him off of me. Get him off of me, Hooker.
2: What's that? What's that?
0: Shove over. You're hogging the bed.
2: How can I be hogging it? I'm falling out.
0: Well, somebody's hogging it.
1: How about a little quiet in there? How can anybody sleep?
0: Pipe down, Leroy. Pipe down. Well, I turned my pillow over and I tried again. The judge didn't have any trouble, though. He was asleep in no time. Oh, fine. I lay there and listened to that for a couple of hours. And then, finally, I began to doze off. I began to dream. Oh! Oh, shut up!
3: I want Leroy to play with me. I want Leroy to play with me. I want Leroy to play with me. I want Leroy to play with me.
0: Oh, shut up!
2: Gildy, what's the matter?
0: Oh, shut up.
2: Gildy.
0: Oh, be quiet, Judge. You want to wake the whole hotel?
1: What's going on in there?
0: Nothing, Leroy, nothing. Go to sleep. The judge just had a bad dream, that's all. Turn over, Horace. Try sleeping on your little tummy.
2: Yes, yes, yes, yes.
0: And try to keep your knee out of my face.
2: Yes, yes.
0: Then it began all over again. A long struggle to get back to sleep. I tried to think of pleasant things. I tried to think of my bed at home. No good. Tried to think of Leela. Tried to think of the way she looked. Somehow, I couldn't quite remember. Then suddenly I met someone that I'd never met before. And oh, she was beautiful. She was awfully beautiful. Funny, neither of us said a word. I guess because no words were needed. It seemed as if we'd known each other all our lives. I just took her hand, she took mine. And we walked together down to the shore of the lake where the moon was shining. And there I took her in my arms.
2: Gildy, let go, let go.
0: What you for?
2: You're strangling me.
0: Oh. Sorry, Judge, sorry.
1: Say, for corn's sake, what's going on in there?
0: Nothing, Leroy. Go back to sleep.
1: Fat chance.
0: There was no more sleep that night. 5:30 daylight began to ooze in under the shades. I couldn't stand it. Got up quietly and began to dress.
1: Now what, Unc?
0: Shh. Don't wake up the judge, Leroy. Get your things on. We're getting out of here. We're going back to town.
1: What?
0: Don't start a fuss. I'll make it up to you some way, my boy. I'll make it up to you.
1: Okay.
0: Shh.
1: Some night, hey, Unc?
0: Yeah, some night, Leroy. We got dressed and packed our things as quietly as we could. Then we tiptoed to the door and opened it. We got everything.
1: What about the judge? How'll he get back to town?
0: Oh, he'll get back. He has friends. Look at him lying there. I hate a man who sleeps with his mouth open. Close the door, Leroy. Softly. Softly.
2: Wait a minute, Gildy. I'm coming with you.
0: Oh! Why, the old goat.

0: So it was back to town, back to good old Summerfield. Yeah, there were traffic jams 5 miles long. But we didn't care, did we, Leroy?
1: Nah, they were all going the other way, the dopes.
0: Yeah, that's right. We made wonderful time, and before we knew it, there we were, home sweet home. And that, my dear, is why you never saw hide nor hair of us at Grass Lake.
2: But, Uncle Mort, I don't understand. Leroy never once got a chance to go in swimming?
1: Yeah, but Sunday I had a banana split and a strawberry soda and a cherry phosphate. And today I had a battleship Sunday and 2 root beer floats.
0: Mm-hmm, and that cake, Leroy.
1: Yeah.
0: Yeah, I think Leroy and I have reached an understanding. That's why he's always going to do as I tell him hereafter. Aren't you, Leroy?
1: That's right, Unc.
0: And never beg to go places or be allowed to do things when I don't want him to.
1: That's right.
0: And always do the chores that have been assigned to him without being told.
1: And pick up my things and always keep my room neat.
0: Mm-hmm. This is too good to last. You better tune in next week, folks. Leroy, are you feeling all right?
1: I don't know, Unc. I'm not sure.
0: Good night, everybody. Leroy, you come with me.

0: The Great Gildersleeve is played by Harold Perry. It is written by John Whedon and Sam Moore. The music is by Jack Meekin. This is John Lang speaking for the Kraft Cheese Company and inviting you to listen in again next week for the further adventures of the Great Gildersleeve.
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0: 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You just heard an episode of The Great Gildersleeve, which originally aired
1: Sunday,
0: September 2nd, 1945, 81 years ago today, titled Going to Grass Lake. This episode of The Great Gildersleeve originally aired
1: Wednesday,
0: September 2nd, 1953, 73 years ago today. Its title, Leroy's Girl Joe Mack.
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0: Here it is September, about the time boys and girls are thinking about returning to school. The great Gildersleeve's nephew, Leroy, doesn't like to think about it, but as long as he has to, he has some very unusual thoughts on the subject.
1: Hey, Unc, school starts next week, you know.
2: Yes, I know, Leroy.
1: I want to talk to you about this school business.
2: Oh?
1: I got an idea.
2: Young man, you are not going off and join the Foreign Legion. You go to school the way I had to.
1: Well, I'm not trying to get out of going to school. Why, I wouldn't dream of such a thing.
2: You wouldn't, Unc.
1: Oh, no, Unc. I realize the importance of an education. I appreciate all the sacrifices you make to help me get it.
2: Leroy, you're after something.
1: Yeah.
2: What is it?
1: Unc, I want to change schools.
2: Change schools? The teachers are just getting used to you. You're passing.
1: Feeling sorry for me.
2: Nonsense, my boy. Never change schools in the middle of an education. Especially when you're passing.
1: Oh, God. All our kids change schools.
2: But, Leroy, there's not another school in this neighborhood.
1: Well, all I want to go to is on the other side of town. The Otto K. Summers Junior High.
2: Oh, my goodness. That's 4 miles away. By the time you got there, school would be out.
1: I got it all figured, Unc. I can ride down to the water department with you every morning, walk across to the post office, take the 10th Avenue bus, transfer at Woodley Boulevard, take the streetcar, get off at the ballpark, cut across left field, and I'm there.
2: Leroy, this whole idea is coming out of left field. What's behind it?
1: Nothing.
2: You don't even know anybody at that school.
1: Yes, I do.
2: Who?
1: Well...
2: Bertie!
3: Bertie!
2: Yes, Bertie.
3: What can Bertie do?
2: Leroy says he wants to change school.
3: He does?
2: Do you know what's behind it?
3: No, sir. This is the first I heard of it.
2: He wants to attend that junior high way across town.
3: Oh, Leroy, it'll take you an hour to get there.
1: Well, that's okay. I'll have that much more time to study on the bus.
2: No, I know you're up to something.
3: I'll get it.
2: Never mind, Bertie. I'll go.
1: Hi, Mr. Gildersleeve.
2: Oh, hello, Marvin. Come in.
4: I'm in. Hi, Leroy.
1: Hi.
4: What's the matter with him? He doesn't seem glad to see me.
1: I've seen you all summer.
4: I know. I'm a pest.
1: I'll say.
2: Leroy, that's no way to talk to Marvin.
4: That's okay. I'm used to it.
2: Yeah, I'm afraid Leroy's a little put out, Marvin. He wants to change schools.
4: Yeah, I know.
2: You do?
1: Marvin, you keep out of this.
4: I've seen it coming all summer.
1: Marvin, you better keep quiet.
2: Go ahead, Marvin.
4: What do I do? Keep quiet or go ahead? What am I offering?
1: I'll offer you a punch in the nose.
4: I'd rather have a quarter.
2: All right, Marvin, let's have the facts.
4: They're juicy.
1: Marvin!
4: Look at Leroy blush.
1: Cut it out, Marvin.
4: Leroy wants to change schools because of a girl.
2: A girl,
1: man. Oh, gosh.
2: Who is she, Marvin?
4: Ah, some chick he met at the roller rink.
2: Well, if Leroy likes her, she must be a fine little girl.
4: She's terrible.
1: She is not.
4: She ties her hair in back and she looks like a pony.
1: Marvin, you better go home now.
4: I'm talking to your uncle.
2: Where does your little girlfriend live, Leroy?
1: She lives in a very nice section.
2: Well, I'm sure she does.
4: She goes barefooted.
2: Oh?
4: Except when she roller skates.
1: She only goes barefoot in the summer. A lot of kids do.
2: What's her name, Leroy?
4: Her name's Mac. Imagine a girl's name Mac. Boy, is that stupid.
1: Her name is McCoy. Joe McCoy.
4: Imagine a girl named Joe. That's stupider.
1: It's short for Josephine, stupid.
4: Josephine, stupid. That would be a good name for her.
1: Watch it, Marvin.
2: Leroy, is this Mac, this girl, the only reason you want to change school?
1: I don't want to talk about it. If I go to any school, I'm going to her school.
2: Now, Leroy.
1: And if I can't go to her school, I may just hop a freight train. She may hop. She's not afraid to do anything.
2: Leroy. She.
4: Don't worry, Mr. Gildersleeve. I'll get over girls. I did.

0: I don't understand why Leroy never mentioned the girl. He hasn't had her over home. I wonder if he's ever had her in Peavy's for a soda. Hello, Peavy.
1: Hello, Mr. Gildersleeve. What can I do for you today?
0: Peavy, has Leroy been in here with any new little girls?
1: No, he hasn't even been here with any old little girls.
0: I mean strangers. Leroy has gone overboard for a little girl named Josephine McCoy, and I'd like to know more about her.
1: Why don't you call up Mr. and Mrs. McCoy? If you want to know the real McCoy.
0: Yes, yes.
1: That was a little witticism, Mr. Gildersleeve. If you want the McCoy about McCoy, call the McCoy.
0: I get it, Petey.
1: No, you ain't laughing.
0: True.
1: I can't stand the sourpuss.
0: What?
1: When a man takes the trouble to think up something funny, you ought to have the decency to laugh at it.
0: Petey, I'm not in a laughing mood.
1: That's what I say, Killjoy.
0: Oh. I'm sorry I came in.
1: What do you want to buy?
0: Nothing.
1: So am I.
0: Peavy, I just came in to see if you knew anything about the company Leroy's keeping.
1: Well, it seems to me there is a McCoy family living across town.
0: Leroy's quite taken with this girl. Wants to go to her school.
1: You don't say.
0: The boy has me puzzled, Peavy.
1: That could be.
0: He usually confides in me. Brings his little friends to the house. This time I can't pry a thing out of him.
1: Yeah, Mr. Gildersleeve, if I were you, I wouldn't worry about Leroy.
0: Yeah, maybe I am overly concerned. But I've never heard of the McCoys.
1: No, maybe they haven't heard of you either.
0: Oh, Peavy. Just that I don't know what kind of bringing up the girl has had. Of course, I trust Leroy's judgment.
1: Oh, yeah, yeah.
0: After all, I raised him, and he's picked up a lot of my traits. He's a chip off the old block. You know how level-headed I am.
1: Well, everybody does.
0: So, if Leroy continues to follow in my footsteps and uses his brains like me, I have nothing to worry about.
1: No, I wouldn't do that.

0: right, George, I'm not going to speculate any more about Leroy's little girlfriend. I'm going to insist that he bring her to the house. Maybe the thing to do is invite her for dinner. That way she'll never suspect I'm looking her over. Bertie!
1: You home, Miss Gilsey?
0: Yes, I'm home.
1: I thought you was home.
0: Where's Leroy?
2: He's upstairs talking on the extension phone.
0: Oh?
2: Talking to some boy named Mac.
0: Bertie, that isn't a boy. She's a girl.
2: Come again?
0: Mac is a girl. Joe McCoy.
2: Who's Joe?
0: Joe is Mac.
2: Yes.
0: Joe is short for Josephine.
2: Yes.
0: And Mac is short for McCoy.
2: Oh, my God. She's long on sharp names.
0: That's right.
2: So that's the girl Leroy's been so mysterious about.
0: Yeah, but we're going to put an end to the mystery.
2: Yes, sir.
0: Bertie, can we have her over for dinner tonight?
2: Oh, yes. I think that'd be nice. I'd like to get a look at that Joe Mac myself.
0: Well, I'm sure she's a very nice girl, but naturally we're interested in the people Leroy associates with.
2: Yes, sir, especially girls.
0: Yeah, parents are always interested in the boys their girls associate with. Why shouldn't they be interested in the girls their boys associate with?
2: Yes, sir. What's sauce for the goose is sauce for the gander.
0: You bet, and I want to gander at this girl. Hey, Leroy sounds excited about something. Leroy.
3: Hi, Unc. Oh, boy, Joe gave Piggy a black eye and chased him home.
2: She did?
3: Now I get to go over there.
0: Are you looking for a black eye, too?
3: No, she wouldn't sock me. See you later, Unc.
0: Yeah, wait a minute.
3: Yeah?
0: Instead of you always running over to Joe's, why don't you invite her over here for a change?
3: Over here?
0: Well, I thought you might ask her for dinner this evening.
3: Oh, Unc, you wouldn't like her. She isn't your type.
0: Why don't you let me be the judge of that, my boy?
3: Well, can she come in blue jeans?
0: Dinner in blue jeans?
3: Well, she'd rather wear those than dresses.
2: She would?
3: Well.
0: She doesn't like shoes either, Bertie.
3: Oh, you just don't know her.
0: Well, I'm doing my best to get to know her. How about asking her over right now?
2: We're having pot roast and green beans, Leroy.
3: Oh, gosh, she wouldn't come today. She wants to get up on top of the house and clean the leaves out of the gutters.
0: On top of the house?
3: Yeah, see ya.
0: But Leroy... Oop, he's gone.
2: Looks like the pot roast and green beans lost out to the bare feet and blue jeans.
0: Well, that does it. I'm going to meet that girl this afternoon.
2: How you going to do that?
0: Well, I'm water commissioner. I can go over there under the pretext of reading the water meter.
2: Yes, sir.
0: What's so funny, Bertie?
2: The green beans lost out to the blue jeans, so you're going to read the water meter to me.

0: This must be the place. Not a bad house she lives in. Two-car garage. Yeah, there are two boys on the roof. No, one got a horse's tail. That must be the girl. Yeah, I can't get over it. Girls with horses' tails and boys with drake's tails. Yeah, if I can sneak up behind this tree, I can get a better look at her. Darn dry leaves make a lot of noise.
1: Oh, in the house and the leaves out of the gutter. What do we do with them, Joe?
2: We'll go down and burn them, Buster.
1: I sort of like the way you call me Buster.
0: Buster.
1: Let's sit up here on the roof and talk a while.
2: What's the matter? You tired? I've done all the work.
1: Uh-huh. I just like to talk to you. You're the only girl I can talk to like a boy.
2: If you talk to me like I'm a girl, I'll fuck you.
3: I'll bet she would.
1: Hey, Joe, I want to ask you something.
2: Shoot, Buster.
1: Could you come over to dinner some night and meet my uncle?
2: Why should I meet your relatives? I got relatives of my own.
1: Yeah, but maybe they're not like us.
2: That's too bad. I see your uncle.
3: Oop.
2: I saw his picture in the paper with his cheeks all puffed out like he was smuggling walnuts.
3: Zeke.
1: Pop's just got a fat face.
2: Oh, every time the water bill comes, my father says he's got a fat head.
0: Something tells me I'm not going to like this girl.
1: Aunt's an okay guy.
2: Okay, okay. I'll come over and meet your aunt.
1: You better wear a dress.
2: Are you kidding? Come on. Let's play follow the leader. I'll be leader.
1: What are you going to do?
2: Jump off the roof.
1: The roof?
3: What a tomboy.
2: Jump off the roof, into the tree, and grab the limb.
1: Well, I don't know if I can jump that far.
2: I think you can make it. You're getting almost as strong as I am.
1: I am?
2: Come on, follow me.
3: There she goes, out into space. She made it.
1: Do it. Do you think I'm a coward?
2: No, you just got more sense than I have.
3: Well, at least nobody got hurt.
2: I'll jump down and get a ladder.
3: Here she comes. Watch it.
1: Hey, that's my uncle. You landed on my uncle.
4: Mr. Gildersleeve, what were you doing under that tree?
3: Just reading the water meter.

0: 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Great Gildersleeve went to some pains to find out why he should disapprove of Leroy's new girlfriend, but about all he's discovered is that she's a bit of a tomboy. Now he's discussing the situation with Mr. Peavy.
1: When she came down out of the tree, she landed right in the back of my neck, Peavy.
2: My.
1: You're right about... right about here. Think it's going to be black and blue?
2: Well, if it is, you can always turn up your coat collar.
1: Peavy, this is serious. You know, I hate to do it. I'm just going to have to forbid Leroy seeing the girl again.
2: I don't know, Mr. Gildersleeve. Sometimes that can lead to complications.
1: What do you mean?
2: Well, there was a time during my courting days that Mrs. Peavy got put out with me and forbade me to call on her again.
1: She did?
2: So I got my dander up and dared her to marry me.
1: What'd she say about that?
2: She called my bluff.
1: Oh, my goodness.
2: Of course, I was planning to marry Mrs. Peavy in the spring anyway, but... you might say I sprung too soon.
1: Well, I'll give it some thought, Petey. Mm.

0: Well, maybe Petey's right. Maybe I shouldn't oppose Leroy seeing the girl. Perhaps if I ignore the situation, everything will work out all right. Gildersleeve, you're inclined to make mountains out of molehills.
1: Let's go, please.
0: Yes, Bertie.
1: Leroy come home with you?
0: Well, I haven't seen him, Bertie.
1: Well, I guess he's still down at the roller rink.
0: Oh, skating?
1: Him and that Joe.
0: Well.
1: She sure got that boy skating around in circles.
0: It'll pass, Bertie.
1: That boy ain't gonna get nowhere going around in circles. That's all he's doing, going around in circles.
0: All right, Bertie. Where's the paper?
1: Still out in the yard, laying out there in the deep grass that needs mowing while Leroy goes around in circles.
0: He hasn't been around the house much, has he?
1: No, sir. Bertie even had to straighten up his room. Not that I mind, but you've been training him to do that.
0: Yeah, I know, Bertie.
1: He's too busy going around in circles. Bertie even had to take the cans out for him.
0: You did?
1: Bertie not only had to take out the cans, she had to bring them back in.
0: Oh?
1: Took him out on the wrong day. While Leroy's going around in circles, he got me going around in circles.
0: Yeah, thank you, Bertie. But I'll go to the door. Oh, hello, Marvin.
2: Hi.
0: Leroy isn't home.
2: He's never home.
0: Well.
2: I don't have anybody to play with.
0: Too bad.
2: Since I can't do any better. You want to play with me?
0: Sorry, Marvin, but you hurt me. I don't like to be second choice.
2: Okay. I don't think we have any fun anyway. Why don't you go down and get Leroy?
0: He'll come home.
2: Yeah, to eat and then be off with that Joe again.
0: No, Marvin.
2: You gonna let him change schools?
0: We'll see about that.
2: I guess it's up to Joe, huh?
0: What's this?
2: She's telling him what to do now. I guess you don't have any control over Leroy anymore.
0: I do so?
2: Then why don't you go get him?
0: I don't want to go get him.
2: You don't think he'll come home with you?
0: He certainly would come home.
2: Suppose he tells you to go fly a kite.
0: He wouldn't dare. By George, I'll go down to that skating rink and bring him home right now. Marvin, what are you laughing at?
2: You tickle me.

0: Come along, Leroy. Take off your skates.
1: Oh, gosh, we're having so much fun.
2: Mr. Gildersleeve, you don't know how much fun it is to skate.
0: Young lady, I'll have you know I was an expert on skates.
2: You're kidding.
0: I am not.
2: It must have been years and years ago.
0: It wasn't so long ago.
2: I'll bet you can't even stand up and skate.
3: I bet he could. At least I'd like to see him try.
0: Marvin, I could go out there and skate rings around most of this crew.
2: Somebody get him some skates.
3: Oh, do you really think you ought to?
0: Well, perhaps it wouldn't be sporting. Show up your kiddies.
2: He's backing down.
0: Marvin, go get the skates.
3: Oh, boy. I'll get me some, too.
4: Have you got the skates on tight, Unc?
0: Yeah, I think so.
2: Come on. I'll take you by the hand and lead you out to the middle of the floor.
0: Don't worry, young lady. I can navigate these skates.
3: Hey, pretty good, Unc.
0: Yeah, not bad, huh?
3: Heck, I don't think he's going to fall down.
2: Hey, while it's still intermission, let's crack the whip.
0: Crack the whip?
2: I'll be the anchor, and you can be the end of the whip.
0: The end?
3: That's the part that always gets popped.
2: Join hands, everybody!
4: You think you can do it, Unc?
0: You bet. I'm just getting my sea legs.
3: It won't do any good in a roller rink.
0: Yes, yes.
2: Here we go. Hey, everybody!
0: He's going pretty fast.
3: Slow down, Joe. Look out! I'm
0: going to
3: catch the wind.
0: Oh, lost my hold.
3: There we go!
0: I'm heading right for the skate rack. Oh!
3: Are you all right, Hunk?
0: Leroy, now will you come home?

0: Mr. Gillsleeve, you sure came out of that lucky.
1: Yeah. The skate rack took more of a beating than I did.
2: But Joe shouldn't have done it to you, Unc. I sure told her off before I left.
0: Good for you, Leroy.
2: Nobody can treat my uncle like that and get away with it.
1: Well, I'm glad your eyes are open, my boy.
2: Yeah, I told her I never want to see her again. I don't like girls who try to act like boys. We're through.
0: Things sure can change fast.
1: Well, let's forget about Joe McCoy.
2: What a name for a girl. I've already forgotten about her.
1: Yeah, what a sound, level-headed boy. Takes after me.
2: You bet. I take after you.
1: Bertie, will you see who's at the door?
0: Yes, sir. I'm on my way to the kitchen anyway.
3: Hello.
0: Good evening.
3: I'm Joe McCoy.
0: Uh-oh. Miss Joe McCoy calling.
1: Oh, my goodness.
2: I guess she can't take no for an answer. I'll tell her off again.
3: May I come in?
2: Well, sure. Come on in, but I thought I made it clear, Joe. Josephine.
1: Hey, she's wearing a dress.
3: What's the matter, Leroy?
2: Well,
3: that's the first time you've ever called me Josephine.
2: Well, it's the first time I ever saw you in a dress.
1: What happened to you, Josephine?
3: I guess I'll wear dresses from now on, if Leroy likes me that way. Do you, Leroy?
2: Yeah. You look great. Just great.
3: Gosh, I've been great. Thank you.
1: Goodbye, George, she does. Josephine, why don't you stay for dinner?
3: Hey, now.

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0: not an oven.
1: But I got an idea. Hey, Mr. Gildersleeve, wake up.
2: It's a really... What's that?
1: Wake up!
2: Oh, it's you, Marvin. What is it?
1: Got a match I can use?
2: No, Marvin, you shouldn't be playing with matches. There are a lot of dry leaves around.
0: I told you not to wake him.
2: What if you started a fire, Marvin?
1: If I did, I'd catch it when I got home.
2: Yes, indeed. And this is the time of year all of us should watch it. When the leaves are falling and the ground is dry. Do you realize that 90% of our terrible forest fires are caused by careless handling of matches?
1: Yeah.
2: Not just little boys like you either, but adults, too. Without thinking, even grown-ups throw lighted matches and cigarettes out of car windows, leave campfires unattended. A moment's carelessness can destroy thousands of acres of our nation's fine timber.
1: Sorry, I asked for the match.
2: Yeah, that's the boy. Why'd you wake me up to ask for a match anyway?
1: I was going to wait until you went back to sleep and give you a hot foot.
2: Hey. Oh, my goodness. Good night, folks.

0: Big Gildersleeve is played by Willard Waterman. The show is written by John Elliott and Andy White and is transcribed. Included in the cast are Walter Tetley, Lillian Randolph, Marilyn Carroll, Suppy Singer, and Dick LeGrand. 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

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When you shop tomorrow, be sure to say to your food dealer, I want...